0: I'm going to put on all the things that went wrong last year, I'm going to make right. I'm going to be a better person this year. I'm going to stop doing this. I'm going to start doing this. I'm going to give up smoking. I'm going to go to the gym. You're going to do fuck all, because by the end of January, you'll be the same wanker you were the year before, because people never live up or never stick to what they say they're going to do. So New Year's resolutions, bollocks. Fuck them, bollocks, because no one ever does it.
1: I'm so glad I asked. I didn't anyway, actually ask.
0: Tell me about your New Year's resolutions.
1: Well, to be honest, I think I feel similar. I would just take away the heat of what you've said. I a little bit less heat. I like it when you get like that. It's fine.
0: Yeah.
1: But I think it doesn't need to be a new year to start something new. If you want to start something new, start when you want. Start it in fucking March, start it in August, start it whenever you want. Like, I get it, because it's like on Monday and fresh, you know, new day, and then it's a new year, and then it's, oh, wow, 1st of January. I understand if you need that little booster, but I can't be asked for that. I've never made resolutions. I don't stick to them, but I don't need a new year to make a resolution. If I'm going to do something, I'm going to do it my own time. It's not going to take me fucking a brand new year to start.
0: Completely agree. I feel the same about that as I do.
1: Can we take away the hippie shit now then? Because now can you be on my team again?
0: This is the CC that I know and love.
1: Oh, right.
0: It's the same, like, it's like Valentine's Day. Like, don't do one day a year be romantic. If you want to be, just do it all the time. And this is what I hate is I think New Year is it's just a time for procrastinators to tell everyone what they want to do and never do it. We all have an idea.
1: But if it makes them feel better, don't we just leave them to it, no?
0: Well, no, because it makes me feel worse. Okay. So stop it.
1: Stop it, all right? Just stop it. Stop making New Year's resolutions.
0: No, I agree with you. If you want to make all these changes and do all that is great. Like, I'm all for self-improvement and everyone being a better version of themselves and trying to be a better version of themselves. But don't air what you're going to do and don't do it. Just do it.
1: That's the key. That is it. Don't air it. Like, no one needs to know your business. Like, no, and not everybody needs to fucking know. Like, just shut the fuck up and do it yourself. Like, no one really cares.
0: Exactly. And also, if you are going to do it, just fucking, like, genuinely, just fucking do it. I hate it when people just talk about what they're going to do and never do it. And that is what I feel New Year's is. It's a lot of people talking and giving it all the lip service and wasting their fucking breath talking about stuff they're never going to do. So on that happy New Year's note.
1: That was fucking happy. So happy that there's a small part of me that doesn't really want to be back in England, but I would like to give you a hug right now.
0: I would love to give you a hug right now. I mean,
1: I'd hold you really tight. I would brush your hair.
0: That's exactly what I need.
1: With a comb.
0: Anyway, what are we doing? Is this like a show?
1: So today...
0: I forget what we do now because it's been so long.
1: Because it's just me and you, which I prefer, to be fair. I think
0: two of us.
1: Shit, we haven't sung yet.
0: We can make it, we try.
1: You and I. That was good. Fucking hell. We're still a little bit weird, aren't we? Can you educate me? I'm ready to be educated.
0: Well, I'll tell you what we're going to do.
1: Oh, okay, we're not.
0: Why don't we don't have a guest. It is just me and you. We don't really have a theme.
1: No, the theme is me and you.
0: The theme is New Year, resolutions, just general stuff. The show will continue to have celebrity guests when any of them can be bothered to come and have us. I'm particularly disappointed this week that we had someone booked and unfortunately due to conflict in the area and country they're in, they're unable to attend.
1: Do we share or do we just keep it secret who it's going to be?
0: I think we have to keep it secret because it's going to be a big fucking one.
1: Okay.
0: Said person returns.
1: Bollocks.
0: To the airwaves.
1: It will be good.
0: So we're going to do weird and wonderful dating news. We've also got in this show a New Year dating quiz. We've got a quiz and I love a fucking quiz. We've got listeners' questions and stories. And by the way, the quiz, Cece and I have got the questions and the multiple choice answers, but we don't actually know the answers. So we're going to be playing a quiz along with you. And then we're going to
1: just like, so we're all one, just like
0: we're
1: that.
0: One. Do you know what I mean? Because we are
1: one circle, love, trust.
0: So what we're going to start off with is New Year, same us. We're going to start.
1: Yeah, nothing's changed.
0: The dating sex book. Tell the people, just in case they've forgotten, what that means.
1: Okay, so every week Pete educates me on something new, something sexual. Usually I have no idea what it is, and I haven't performed it. But I'm feeling lucky. I'm feeling like this could be my week. It's a new year. It's a new me. Lol. Maybe I have done this one.
0: I feel like this is one that you are going to understand. I feel like you may get this. And I also feel like you have done this.
1: Okay.
0: Or you've had this before.
1: Done to me.
0: Are you ready?
1: Don't give it away. I am so ready. I'm ready. I'm like meditating ready.
0: Okay. Fucker's remorse.
1: Is that what it's called? Fucker's remorse?
0: Fucker's remorse. I'm not just blurting words out. I haven't got Tourette's. Fucker's remorse.
1: Fucker's remorse. I just feel like that's really angry. Yeah. And that's the kind of noise you make when you do it.
0: That sounds like you're gagged.
1: Wow, you said this is something that I might have done before.
0: Have you been gagged? So, fucker's remorse. You ready?
1: Yes.
0: When?
1: Go on.
0: It's after having sex with a person, you start to feel shame, disgust, or regret. So, for example, you feel shame, disgust, or regret having agreed to maybe do some sort of sex act which you hadn't committed to, or it's that feeling of after sex where you go, oh, and you're remorseful about what's just happened. You feel shame, a little bit disgusted in yourself, a little bit disgusted in what's happened, the event that just happened. It could be, you know, like sometimes you get the ick. It could be, oh, it could be remorse about something you've done when you think, oh God, I didn't mean to do that. I was so caught up in the moment, I let him piss on my face. And then afterwards, you're remorseful about it.
1: So, yeah.
0: Which presumably is definitely, that's why I think you may have done it.
1: Maybe it's just when you sleep with someone that you just, it's just fucking gross. And you're like, oh, why the fuck did I just sleep with you?
0: Yeah, like, that could be fucker's remorse. But
1: I've definitely been there. I've been there. I think I've told you about the time I've been there.
0: Oh, yeah.
1: I definitely have. Yeah.
0: Yeah. So for example, even we've discussed this before. I'm not going to go too much into it because obviously I know you don't like to share these parts of your life. But at some point, let's say my friend, and let's call her Coco. let's say Coco has recorded herself having sex. And my other friend, who let's call, because his name's definitely not Pete, so let's call him Pierre. So Coco and Pierre may have recorded themselves having sex, not necessarily with each other, but for the benefit of this, let's say together, and then watched it back, and then gone, oh, God.
1: Yeah.
0: That's remorse as well. That's
1: okay.
0: Remorse.
1: Okay.
0: Yourself and gone, no, I'm disgusted in what I've just seen.
1: Thanks for explaining that and going to detail and sharing with everybody.
0: Thank you. For anyone wanting to know, Coco and Pierre are definitely not CC and I.
1: Made up characters, yeah. They
0: definitely
1: are
0: not CC.
1: Hypothetical situation. Coco and Pierre.
0: I actually feel like we may have given birth to something on the first episode of the new year, which is that our auto egos could now be Coco and Pierre.
1: Love it. Done.
0: So
1: this is going to get me out of so much shit. I'm going to be like, it wasn't me. It was Coco.
0: It wasn't me. It was Coco. And I'll be like, it wasn't me. It was Pierre.
1: Yeah.
0: Shall we move on to the weird and wonderful dating news?
1: Why not? Let's do it. Let's find out what's weird in the world. So, a woman forced to isolate with Tinder date after they both test positive for COVID. Taken to TikTok, a woman called Sarah said that she had just met a match from an online dating site when they both found out they had coronavirus.
0: Hey, Corona.
1: Thank you. Despite barely knowing each other, they faced 7 days seeing no one but each other. This led to Sarah documenting her time with her man and sharing it on TikTok. Soon followers were branding it an Omicron rom-com. I can't even say it. Omicron rom-com.
0: Aye, Corona.
1: As the pair watched Geordie Shore, ordered food, played Mario Kart, and lived a domestic bliss for days. And it seemed to be going well, as the potential suitor had also been busy in the kitchen whipping up meals for her. It is certainly one way to test whether their relationship could go the distance. How would you cope in that situation? That is a question to you, Pete.
0: I feel like that is the perfect way to work out whether or not that is someone you want to spend more time with. Mm-hmm. Also, it's quite a funny shared experience if you were to build a relationship on it. And I do feel like relationships are best built when you have a bond and something to share.
1: Mm-hmm.
0: So your sharing of that initial, this is how we met, and then we had to isolate for 10 days, is a fucking great story for the grandkids.
1: I couldn't agree with you more. I think and it is.
0: I just think it's cool. Like, I think it's quite a, I quite like the idea of that.
1: I like it. And also for someone like me, I don't know about other people out there, but when I first meet someone, I want to spend all my time with them. So if you spend like 7 days flat with someone, then you come across as a little bit needy. It's like, fucking hell, hun, like, stop trying to see me. This would be perfect for me.
0: Because
1: I wouldn't. Yeah. So needy wouldn't even come into it. It'd just be like, I've got to spend another day with you. What are we going to do today? I think it'd be brilliant. I would love it. And if we fucking hate each other after,
0: it's still
1: answered. Boom.
0: It's still an experience. The danger with this is that you spend that time with each other and you're in a bubble, because you are, you're in this kind of bubble, that actually we can all be the best version of ourselves for 10 days when you first meet someone.
1: But
0: if you're in this bubble, yeah, I think you could for 10 days. If you're in this bubble where you only really have each other because you can't see other people and you've got nothing else going on, you kind of get caught up and wrapped up in this intense environment.
1: Mm-hmm.
0: And actually, when you get back out into the real world and you're able to see other people, do other things and do what you want, do your lives actually fit together? So there's a danger that the intensity means that you have to be with each other, so you've got that thing to concentrate on. But then when there's distractions come involved, is that still there? That's the danger.
1: You know what it's making me think of? Love Island. This is what happens in Love Island. You are in a forget it's TV, you're in a bubble, and no one can understand how these guys, girls fall in love so quickly. Well, because you're in a fucking bubble and it's intensified. You know, 24 hours is like 7 days with them. So, you know, it's the thing. Is it going to last on the outside or is it not? And some people do. There's been loads of couples that have come out and still together.
0: Well, you say loads of couples, not really.
1: There's about two,
0: percentage-wise, not really. However, it gives me a good opportunity to do a shout-out to two very good friends of mine, Alex Bowen and Olivia Bowen, who are pregnant. They've got married.
1: And now
0: Liv's pregnant, and I couldn't be happier. They are genuine, I'm not even just saying it, a genuine couple who met on Love Island and fucking love each other, and they're both great people, great, great people. So, and they'll be amazing parents.
1: Love hearing that. So it does fucking work.
0: The only problem I have with this story is that they called it an Omicron rom-com. Great. What they actually did in their 10 days sounds fucking horrendous.
1: How many times a day do you think they had sex?
0: Right. Well, this was the question I was going to have. Do you think they had sex?
1: 150,000%. And if they didn't, what the
0: we
1: fuck
0: don't
1: they
0: know because it doesn't say
1: no.
0: that. Because they've been on Monday and then had to isolate. Maybe.
1: No, they did. Come on. When you think of what it is, and a date is like, so say you go on 3 dates before you sleep with someone, or like whatever, you know, there's no statistic, but say that's like an average, whatever. This is condensed. This is so, it's...
0: Don't get me wrong. I'm almost certain that they fucked like rabbits, but you don't know.
1: Okay, I'll tell you this. If someone have sex with me after seven or 10 days they did together?
0: 10.
1: Let's say 10, fuck it. If someone didn't sleep with me after 10 days of being with them and played fucking Super Mario Kart with me, they would be so far in the friend zone, I'd be pissed off.
0: So what about, then put it this way then. So they went on a date, then they had to go into isolation. So if they were together 10 days, do you think they fucked on the first day? Or do you think it was day two or day three? Or how do you think that would work?
1: That is such a decent question.
0: So if you were, I completely agree. There's 100% they fucked. But maybe they didn't. But they did.
1: They did.
0: Well, interesting story. Right, next one.
1: Oh, shit, we're still on dating stories. Come on, go. Read it to me.
0: My girlfriend's furious because she wasn't the most beautiful woman on earth. A man has divided opinions after he told his girlfriend that he didn't think that she was the most beautiful woman in the world. The man was out with his girlfriend, Katie, and his pals, when talk turned to celebrity crushes. After Katie disagreed with a statement from a friend that their celebrity crush was the most beautiful, she urged her partner to big up her beauty. But he landed himself in deep water after saying what he really thought. Instead of telling her what she wanted to hear, he told her the truth.

0: I sort of agree, unless he actually is, or he actually thinks that. But there's a part of me that wants to be real. There are beautiful people all over the world,
1: mm-hmm.
0: like attractiveness wise. Do you know what I mean? Like there is
1: always
0: someone better looking. There is always someone more beautiful wherever you go, because beauty is, it's objective, isn't it?
1: Mm-hmm.
0: However, that's not the important part. You have to be attracted to someone, but they don't have to be. How many 10 out of 10s have you seen and met and gone, fuck me, they're stunning. What a beautiful person.
1: Mm-hmm.
0: That doesn't
1: mean
0: you want that person.
1: Yeah, yeah.
0: You know, like, for example, like you could, I don't know, like you can be with someone who you find really attractive and is really good looking, but that doesn't mean that you don't still fancy the fuck out of, I don't know who the fuck you fancy, Richard Gere or whoever. I don't know why.
1: Yeah.
0: Do you know what I mean? Who is actually probably more attractive than the person you're with. And that's fine. Richard Gere can have that because you love the person you're with.
1: Mm-hmm. I think there's different levels to this, and it's either there's like moving parts to it. Like maybe she, even though she comes across as arrogant, is it just because she's actually really insecure and she's covering it up? Is it that he doesn't give her enough compliments and that's why she feels insecure, so she plays the arrogant card? I don't agree in lying, but at the same time, you can jokingly say to your, you know, you can be talking about someone else saying, my celebrity crush is da da da da. Oh, but of course, darling, you're the most beautiful woman in the world.
0: Yeah.
1: You can make up for it in a jokey kind of way. And
0: I think that they made that an unnecessary argument. But I do sort of agree. So, for example, if you had a boyfriend, does that mean that he is the most beautiful man in the world?
1: No,
0: but you love him and he's the person that you fancy and that's the person you want to be with. Like, do you know what I mean? But then you've
1: got, it's so not about that though, is it? That's what I mean. It's just so not about, it's not like you fall in love with someone's soul. You don't fall in love with their face. Like we do. Like there were some fucking fit faces out there, but you don't fall in love with them. But that, I just think this is going to come down to two people. Someone's insecure in the relationship. Either he needs to fucking compliment her more or she needs to stop being so insecure. I mean, that's easier said than done, because if you're insecure, you're insecure. It takes work. Maybe she was just embarrassed that he was in front of his friends and it would have been nice if he'd given her a little bit of a compliment. Makes sense?
0: Does make sense. And I just want to point out that you look fabulous and tanned. not at all sweaty. And I just think you're a beautiful person. For anyone that is still listening, which I very much doubt, this is the dating show on Foodbar Radio. We've still got some bits coming up. We've got a rich.
1: We have.
0: Not now. So we've got listeners' questions and stories, which have been coming up later, which I cannot wait for. It's our favourite thing, isn't it, Cece?
1: It is, actually. It is.
0: But before we do that, we're doing something new. It's a new year, and Cece and I, we're going to do a quiz.
1: We're going to do a quiz.
0: So,
1: a New Year's quiz.
0: Yeah.
1: And it's not cringy. It's a good one, actually. Anyone that says New Year's quiz, I think, oh, fuck off. But I don't feel like that when I see ours.
0: No, because I look at our quiz and I go, yeah, fuck it. Let's do it. Now, Cece and I, we have got the questions and with the multiple choice answers in front of us. So we're going to discuss each one. We don't know what the answers are. But our fabulous producer, who we love very dearly, Georgia. George is going to send us. Why are we saying about that?
1: George, it feels good when it rolls off the tongue.
0: I like George. I like it. George is going to send us.
1: George
0: is going to send us the.
1: I wish I'd known you as a child, Pete. We'd have been so fucking naughty. We would have been so irritating and little shit like.
0: We would be horrible little pricks.
1: Horrible. Horrible.
0: To be honest with you, we're both 30 plus now and we're still horrible pricks.
1: Horrible.
0: Especially when we join together. I feel like you're the yin to my yang. Right, so stop waffling.
1: All right.
0: New Year quiz.
1: Go on then.
0: Question one.
1: You
0: have three options for this. So question one, what was Tinder's most used emoji in 2021? Was it A, the aubergine? We all know what that means. Dick.
1: Yes.
0: Was it B, the side eye, and number C, the shrugging emoji?
1: Okay, I think it's C, shrugging, haven't got your tits.
0: Shrugging. I think it's side eye. I think the eyes, yeah, because I think it's one of them things that I feel like that is, and the reason I say this is because I'm basing this on Instagram DMs and shit that I get or

0: whatever else, and presumably you're going to be the same. A lot of people don't know how to start a conversation when it comes to social media, whatever else. So what they do is they send eyes, as in like, I see you. And that's like the opening part of it. Or
1: really?
0: I thought
1: fucking weird.
0: Yes. I thought a flame emoji was going to be on there, but it's not. So I'm going to say eyes was the most good, because I think that's the thing that people, because it doesn't really say anything. It's sort of flirty going, I see you, like I'm looking at you.
1: Oh, is that what it is?
0: So I think
1: someone just sent me eyes, I think, oh, fuck off. That would be my response.
0: Yeah, because you've had eyes before.
1: Right. So what's the answer then? Where is she? Where's Joel? Jolge.
0: Jolge. And it is the side eyes emoji.
1: Oh, shit. Tell us. Read.
0: According to Tinder, there was a massive 40% increase in people using that particular emoji, taking over from the laughing crying face emoji and shrugging emoji, which still earned second and third place respectively. So it's 1-0 to me.
1: Eyes, 1-0 to you. Okay, let's see.
0: Point to me.
1: Okay.
0: Question two.
1: What percentage of Bumble users say they are now, post-pandemic, more open to public displays of affection?
0: Ooh.
1: A, 34%, B, 56%, or C, 68%?
0: That's a tough one. I am not usually a big fan of PDA, public displays of affection. Basically.
1: But your love language is physical touch. Yes. So.
0: It is, but it's to the point where, you know, like when you go out and you see people all over each other and all that sort of stuff in restaurants and whatever else, I sometimes think, oh, it makes me cringe a little bit.
1: No, I've definitely been there, but that means I've had too many tequilas. Definitely been there.
0: Trust me, I've been there. And in fact, I've got some great stories for you after this show.
1: Oh, I mean, you fucking shared already what you fucking get up to with your PDA. I'm Donico.
0: Coco, no.
1: Well, okay, Pierre, okay.
0: Don't worry, Coco.
1: But okay. So anyway, back to the quiz.
0: It's not all about you and I, back to the quiz. I think this is quite a hard one. So what percentage of Bumble users say they are now, post-pandemic, more open to public displays of affection? A, 34, B, 56, C, 68. I would say it's A. I think it's a small amount.
1: Yeah, I would say A, because now everyone's scared to touch each other because of catching COVID.
0: Yeah, the only reason why I think it would be if it's gone up is because people have spent so long not touching people that now they're just fucking rampantly touching people. Do you know what I mean? Like fucking just want to be around. I just want to touch her. But I still
1: this is a good one.
0: I still think it's low. So I'm going to say 34. Do we agree?
1: I agree. Let's go low. 34.
0: God.
1: Yeah. 68. Oh wow.
0: 8%.
1: So people are getting handy. Fuck.
0: So people are, fucking touchy-feely motherfuckers.
1: They are doing stuff.
0: Touchy-feely people.
1: To each other in public.
0: Yeah, they are. Okay.
1: Yeah.
0: Actually, do you know what?
1: Go on.
0: Recently when I've been out, maybe it's because it's Christmas and it's been Christmas and New Year's and that, there's been an awful lot of, like, dry humping and people maybe that makes sense, actually.
1: I should have stayed in England for Christmas, shouldn't I? If that was going on, I should have stayed.
0: No, you're
1: going to be dry humped.
0: You're in Bali.
1: I haven't been dry humped in ages. Yeah, but no one's dry humped me here.
0: But you're in Bali, right? Everyone in Bali fucks for fun. They're just out there dicking everywhere.
1: So this is what I've been told. I've been told I'm not going to find my dream man here because, not that I'm looking for my dream man here at all, but this is what people presume I'm looking for. Because everyone does fuck everyone. Like the relationships are open. So if you're not just seeing one person, everyone is shagging everyone. I was like, interesting.
0: Yeah. And that is actually why she has gone there. CC has gone to Bali
1: that
0: for
1: really lots is
0: of
1: why.
0: Sex, mainly with couples. She does enjoy a couple.
1: There are anyway. There's loads of erotic. I might have one of these actually. There's an erotic massage you can have here.
0: So that is,
1: I've learned loads already.
0: So CC's going to go get a sort of a full massage, really loosen up her back.
1: I'm not even joking. They massage you with their willies. It's four men and they massage you with their willies. And if you want women, then they can massage you with their tits.
0: I love the sound of this. And I do feel like the show has got quite dull. We've done so many. So I do feel like maybe what we should do is do a live show of the dating show.
1: No, I feel as much as I like PDA.
0: Slap their cocks across your face. I feel like that's a great idea.
1: I think it would be a better idea if I have the experience and then I share what happened after. But I'll go through it in detail. And sometimes you don't know if it's a dick or a ball, what it is. Because like if someone's on your foot, right, and they're massaging, say four people, you know, you can be touched everywhere, and then someone's swiping a willy, you're like, is that a willy? Is that a ball? Is that a hand? You don't really know. I haven't had it done yet, but I might do. I was just told in detail what happens.
0: I know we're halfway through a quiz, but I feel like we should just take a moment. Everyone, close your eyes. DC, close your eyes.
1: I just need to swallow, but I don't want everyone to listen. Go on.
0: Okay, okay. Best night, babe. I just feel like everyone needs to imagine CC. Rubbed, stroked, and caressed by four penises at the same time. Just take a minute.
1: I've got something to add to it though as well.
0: Oh, is it cum?
1: Well, yeah. So basically what they do is they try, because what their whole thing is that they want you to be relaxed. So if they make you cum, then that's that other muscle, like the one muscle left that isn't relaxed. So if you walk away from the massage and you haven't cum, then you're not fully relaxed.
0: Excellent. I thought you meant it was going to be them coming. So you were going to get the four men were going to come on you and make you look like a plasterer's radio.
1: Do you know what? That's a good question. Are they erect?
0: Are you, instead of oil, just rub?
1: Or are they floppy? Surely they've all got to have hard penises. Otherwise, that's just like a floppy willy just slapping itself all over you. Like,
0: Maybe you just have to give them a little wank off whilst they're doing it just to get them
1: going. No, I asked that. I don't think you do. I think you just lay there.
0: That was an option. Do you pay extra for that option?
1: I didn't ask it was an option, but I was curious. But you don't wank them off. Maybe,
0: you know, when you go for a massage and they say, what sort of pressure do you want, hard or soft? Maybe that's what you do. Maybe you have an
1: option.
0: Do you want hard or soft? And then, okay, we need four hard penises. Yeah. Give me four hard dick.
1: Come on, four hard dicks, come on. Yeah.
0: Flaccid dick for me. I want the flaccid ones. What would you choose, hard or flaccid?
1: Hard. Yeah, because I just think otherwise it'd just be like a pathetic, like, you know, what's the point in that? That's not going to get a knot out.
0: But what would it be like if it was hard?
1: Like, so say if I've got like a knot in my neck or in my back, obviously I need you to go quite hard on it. And if it's floppy, it's not going to do anything. So it'd just be like, it'd be like being stroked by a penis. And that isn't my fantasy. Okay, can we move on to the third question now?
0: We've learned an awful lot about you, and do you know what?
1: I haven't even been here that long yet either. Fucking hell.
0: I'm happy about it. Right, question three. What is the average amount of time 18 to 24-year-olds spend on online dating apps per week? This is a good one.
1: So I think I know the answer. 18 to
0: 24-year-olds, how much time do they spend on dating apps per week? I presume that is the main demographic of people that are on dating apps, 18 to 24.
1: Yeah.
0: So how long do they spend online a week on dating apps?
1: Yeah.
0: A, 5 hours. B, 10 hours. C, 15 hours.
1: I'm going 15.
0: You think 15? That's a long
1: Definitely.
0: Time.
1: Definitely. Yeah, I think so.
0: I'm going to say 10.
1: Okay.
0: At the minute, it's 1-0. This is very important. So this could be you bring it back.
1: Bring it back. Okay, let's go.
0: 10! It's 10 again.
1: Oh, fuck. You're getting good at this. This is annoying. Can we play the game that I'm good at now? I'm bored of this. I don't like you losing.
0: Badoo surveyed 5,000 of its 370 million worldwide users and found that millennials are spending an incredible 10 hours per week swiping through dating apps. Fuck me. In all seriousness, though, what a waste of 10 hours.
1: Yeah, I know.
0: Think what
1: my friend.
0: 10 hours.
1: Here in Bali, this is another thing that...
0: You could have 10 four dick massages.
1: You can. And if you pray for premium, this is on the dating apps. This isn't the dicks.
0: Oh, right,
1: your favorite.
0: I was like, what's premium dick?
1: I'd like to know. I bet there is a premium service with it. Do you know what I'm going to find out? I really am. I'm just digging. If you pay for premium, then you just get notified when someone likes your profile. So that means you're not scouring through like shit loads of people. You just get notified. And then you like, say you get like 15 likes and you get to pick, or do I like any of these people? No, I don't. Or yes, I do.
0: Do you know what I find most interesting about that is not how long people are spending swiping through that shit. It's the fact that they have 370 million worldwide users and people still can't find a decent person.
1: Fuck, yeah.
0: Do you know what I mean? Like, this
1: 370 Wow, what does that
0: million.
1: Say about the online dating world then? It says that it's...
0: It's too much choice.
1: It's too much choice.
0: So...
1: It works, but then it doesn't work.
0: Yeah. It opens you up to the opportunity of meeting more people, but the people that you meet have also got more opportunities to meet more people, so they don't stick with... They don't give the right attention or concentration to something that could develop and blossom into a beautiful garden. Instead, they just pick the flower. And if you pick something, it doesn't grow.
1: Ah, how lovely.
0: Thank you.
1: I like that analogy.
0: See what I mean? Like, if you pick something, it doesn't grow. That's what I'm bringing to the dating show this week. What you're bringing is a four-dick massage. So next up, we've... God, Bali's changed you.
1: You've changed.
0: So next up, question four. Tell me.
1: What percentage of dating site users lie about their height, weight, or age in their profiles?
0: Excellent. You missed question four, but we're going to go straight to question five. So let's do that one.
1: We're going to go to question five.
0: What percentage of dating site users lie about their height, weight, or age on the profiles? Right. Tell us.
1: A, 56%. B, 69%. Or C, 81%.
0: Judging by our listeners' questions and stories, which is our reference and our mini survey of this, I'm going to say it's quite high.
1: Mm.
0: Because a lot of people seem to catfish the fuck out of everyone.
1: It's fucking annoying. Really fucking annoying getting catfish. I'm going to go high as well. I'm going to go middle. I'm going to go B, 69.
0: I think I'm going to say the same as well. It can't be. If it's 81%, then the world's fucked.
1: If it's 81%, that makes sense why there's 360 fucking million or whatever they are on Badoo. Because
0: true.
1: Because they're all fucking lying to everyone. That's why you can't find someone.
0: Genuinely, if it's 81% of people lie about what they look like on the dating app where they're trying to find someone, then stop the world, I want to get off. Because that is 81% of people lying would be horrendous. So I fucking hope to God it's 1%. So I agree with you. I do think it'll be high. Yeah. 69%. That's fucking 7 out of 10 people are lying about. Fucking hell, that's bad. In fact, either one of them answers is bad. 80 is worse, but still.
1: It is, because you're starting something, whatever it is, with a lie.
0: So how do you build a solid foundation? Your house will fall down if it doesn't have solid foundations.
1: Agreed.
0: Go on, George. Oh, my God, stop it.
1: Fuck! 81%. According to studies at the University of Wisconsin-Madison, 81% of dating users lie about their height, weight, or age. Women typically indicate 3 to 5 kilograms less than they actually are. Men in this regard are more truthful. They reduce only a kilogram or two, but they add a few centimeters to their height, which I can definitely agree with that one. Fucking hell, everyone's getting lied to. 8 out of 10, that means there's 2 people left that aren't going to lie. Get married to them.
0: Exactly. So just don't let the 8 people that have lied to you from day one put you off everyone.
1: No, exactly.
0: Despite the fact that you're going to be lied to not once, twice, 3, 4 times, but multiple times. You're going to be lied to non-stop on day. In fact, almost everyone's a liar. There's only 2 out of 10 that aren't lying to you, but the other 8, they're fucking lying.
1: But hang on, let's turn this around, actually.
0: I guarantee that the one you really like will be one of the liars.
1: Let's turn it around. So the good thing about this is that it gets people to open their minds up a little bit more, because if I put on a dating app that I was 6 foot and a guy wanted a 6 foot woman because that's his fantasy, he likes tall women, right? And then I turn up 5 foot 5 and he's like, you fucking bitch, you lied. And I'm like, yes, but... I am fucking incredible, and you wouldn't have got to meet me and my incredible self if I had told you the truth about my height, and we could blossom and be in love, and all it was a little white lie about my height.
0: I completely agree with you. And my response to that would be, I agree, but what you are now to me is a fucking liar.
1: Oh, fuck's sake.
0: So, nice way to try and twist it, but...
1: No, because men Okay, the reason why is because every fucking date I've been on, every single guy has lied about their height, unless they're 6'4" and they're like, yo, I'm fucking 6'4", the massive wanger. And they don't lie about that.
0: And what do you normally say to them? Do you want to massage me with it?
1: I'm like, come to mother. No, I get very excited when I go on that plane and I shave. That's what happens. I can't think
0: of anything now other than four men just walking around you, stroking you with their cock.
1: I can't wait to experience it so I can share.
0: I can't wait to hear about it. Yeah, in all seriousness.
1: My initial reaction, I'll tell you what my initial reaction was. Oh, it's a bit much. It's a bit much because I like to feel all the sensations. Yeah. So when I'm having a massage.
0: You have three at a time, don't you?
1: Yeah, like if it's four people touching you at once, it's a lot. Yeah, three I can probably deal with, but four is a lot.
0: CC, let's just take a minute. Yes.
1: Is this CC or Coco right now?
0: This is whoever you want to be right now.
1: Okay, go on then.
0: Because I think it's part of it. I think it's a bit of both. Right. Four people touching you is a lot. You're right. But yeah, you missed the main part of that. Four people touching you with their dicks.
1: Yeah.
0: It's a bit more than a bit much.
1: No, that wasn't my response. I'm going to own this. I just felt like it was genuinely just a bit much. Because I want to embrace every moment and every feeling. Like, there's nothing better than for me, physical touch and that sensual feeling. So if I've got four dicks, it's just too much. It's just too much.
0: But how many dicks is an appropriate level of dick for you?
1: Well, I had a manicure and a pedicure at the same time last week. And that was too much for me. There was no dicks. I know, I was gutted as well. Absolutely gutted. I was raging, in fact. No, I felt it was too much. I wanted to feel the hands and the feet being massaged, and it was all just too much going on. So maybe, I think one dick's enough.
0: Okay, so maybe what they could do is just have them waiting outside and they could each do 15 minutes each. So you're still getting the four dicks, but it's one at a time. So then it's just you taking...
1: That's a really good idea.
0: Yeah, it's just you taking four dicks. in an hour, as you would be, because that's what you're paying for. You're paying for four dicks in an hour. So it's just you taking four dicks, but instead of having all four dicks at once, you'll just have one at a time, one after the other. So you'll just get dicked four times instead of once by four dicks, which I think you should ask for. I think they should do that as a service. So let us know about how you find taking four dicks in an hour on the next episode of the show.
1: The problem with this is I love this conversation so much. George, I don't want to leave it there, though. I want to keep talking about it because I'm so engrossed in this. Like, this conversation I had the other night went on and on and on, but then I keep having this thought in my head that my auntie listens to this show.
0: Well, this is why I sort of want to leave it there, and I keep just because I know George is going to cut some of this up, and I like to leave it at that point because it just means that that's a solid CC's going to take four dicks in an hour, and I think that's just a happy place for us to start. Right, okay, so that was the quiz. Well done, CC. You got none right.
1: I got none. No.
0: But on the plus side, listen, who needs to get questions right when you've got four dicks? So
1: we're going to go straight to our listeners' questions and stories. And I believe,
0: it's our favourite part of the show anyway, isn't it?
1: It is our favourite. Basically, that's what we wanted. We just asked our producer if we could just skip because we just love this part so much. So we've got a story from Sophie. Give us what you got.
0: So Sophie sent us in the story. So I'm going to read that.
1: Oh, has she?
0: Yes. So by the way, just before we do this, because I feel like we've just completely forgotten we're doing a show. This is the Dating Show on Fubar Radio, where we discuss all sorts, don't we, babe?
1: Literally.
0: Yeah, and today's been a real
1: highlight,
0: eye opener. But on the plus side, this is the first show of 2022. Are we in 2022?
1: We're in 2022.
0: Yeah, Jesus.
1: Shit. I know, it feels weird, doesn't it?
0: I'm about to say that. First show of 2022, the plus side of this is we can only get better from here. So, right, so the first one is from Sophie, yeah?
1: Sophie, go.
0: This is what she said. A few years ago, I met a guy at a party and we had a mutual friend. Nothing happened at the party, but he seemed like the nicest and most genuine guy I'd ever met. He later asked me to go on a date and I said yes. We went bowling and got drunk and had a great time. We continued talking, but I started to lose interest a little bit. We went on a second date and it was just strange. He was also rude to the waitress and to me and sat on his phone most of the time.
1: Oh.
0: After this date, I sent him a polite message saying, thank you for the dates and it was nice to get to know you, but I'm not feeling it. I was quite shocked when he would not accept this. He was not okay with me not wanting to date him and started sending me abusive messages and demanding I go on another date with him. I refused, obviously, but he would not leave me alone. Constant messages and threats to show up at my house. And at one point, he even threatened to nail me to a couch and do whatever he wanted to me. He did show up at my house once, which resulted in me punching him in the face.
1: What? I
0: put him on everything and moved on. Then about a year later, I happened to be looking in my message requests on Facebook, and it turned out that he was still sending me messages a year later. There was a mixture of messages. Some were begging for me to give him another chance, and then there were others of him being very abusive because I didn't like him. It was absolutely mad. Sophie, thank you for the story, but what the fuck?
1: He's beyond stalking, isn't he? He's got a bit obsessive with her, I think.
0: Yeah, that's full on obsessive. Let's break it down.
1: Let's break it down.
0: Seemed like the nicest, most genuine guy I'd ever met. This is why we all give the best version of ourselves the first time you meet, and then suddenly the wheels fall off the bus because people can't be what they think people want them to be. That's why you should just be. Anyway, so they went on a date and it was fine. They had a good time, blah, blah, blah, blah. But she started to lose interest a bit. So obviously there wasn't that much of a connection after the first time. She went on a second date. He was on his phone. The bit that I know will get on your nerves, and it's one of my pet hates, is he was rude to the waitress.
1: Yeah.
0: That's
1: straight up. Bye.
0: Yeah. So she then said that to him, which is fine because completely understandable. She weren't feeling it. Sounds like she did it in a nice way. The fact that he was shocked and would not accept this, he's arrogant as fuck. Mm-hmm. The abusive messages.
1: That's just taking it to another level.
0: That's maybe you'd think to yourself, listen, that's someone whose pride's been hurt and he's just gone over the top and fucking immature and what a knobhead. Fine. Demanding to go on another date, weird. But you think, fine. Anyway, the next bit, I genuinely think this is someone that needs fucking help and someone should talk to the police about this guy. He threatens to nail her to a couch and do whatever he wanted.
1: That's what I mean. This is like another level.
0: I mean, I don't think we need to say anything about that.
1: No.
0: And I'd rather not say anything about that, if honest we are. Anyway, my favourite part of this story is that he did show up to the house despite the threats and all that bollocks, and she punched him in the face. Fucking yes, Sophie. Go, Sophie.
1: Yeah. Sophie, call the police. Oh, it's done now, isn't it? But next time, don't even let it get to that point of him turning up at your house. Call the fucking police. Do you know, abusive messages are enough to take something to the police.
0: Yes, it's trolling and whatever else, if it's people that you don't know. Yeah. But yeah, if it's abusive messages, it is enough, especially threats of physical violence, like nailing you to a couch.
1: Fucking, anyway, that is...
0: I completely agree. This story, as nutty as it is, the one thing in this that hasn't been mentioned is police, which you should have probably done. But still, I like the fact you punched him in the face, because, yeah, fuck it.
1: Yeah, I quite like that as well. I'll get a little bit out.
0: And the messages a year later... I mean, this guy's, it's a shame because, I mean, I don't really know what to say about this one because he's obviously got some sort of issues.
1: Yeah, this has gone past pride and ego. This is way past that. This is something else going on, yeah.
0: But on the plus side, Sophie, you must be a fucking catch. That's one nice way to look
1: take
0: at it.
1: Take it, yeah.
0: This with you because you are a fucking great person. So, Sophie, yeah.
1: We've got your back.
0: We got you.
1: Call the police.
0: Yeah, what a story to start the new year with. Next up, we've got advice, CC. This is your time to shine.
1: Are you going to read it or is it?
0: No, we have actually got Emma, who we're going to hear from now.
2: Hey, Pete and CC. So every year at the beginning of the year, I always go on my dating apps and scroll right back down to the bottom of the messages sent like a year ago. And sort of reconsider past flames which I let die out. Is it really random / wrong to message someone after it's been about a year that you haven't spoken to them?
0: I love that idea.
1: Mm-hmm.
0: Do you?
1: I do, but my, because I've done that before, my immediate response, this is my immediate response, I might change it in a minute, is if you said no the first time round, it's probably going to be the same thing. It's usually when there's nothing left on the apps, you're like, oh, fuck, I'll go through my old ones. And then you're like, oh, yeah. Oh, yeah. What did I not like about him? Oh, yeah, he said that or whatever it was. So I think the same thing comes up when you try and reconnect. I'd like to think that, you know, a year later, maybe you're more open to whatever that problem was. But for me personally, it's always been the same thing. I'm like, he's just a bit fucking odd.
0: Okay. I mean, I've never done this. And I don't have as much experience on dating apps as you do. So I don't know. I didn't mean that in a bad way, but like, I haven't used them as much. So I've never done this, but it makes me think that it's a really good idea. But obviously you have done it and think it's about it. But I just think maybe timing sometimes does have an impact on life. And a year is a long time for you to be able to grow and do whatever else. And possibly at that point, someone might not have been right for you for whatever reason. Don't get me wrong. If it's because someone's not right for you because they're a cock, then they are probably still going to be a cock.
1: Yeah, I'm probably just, it's probably so, because I have really, I've done this. I remember, then I started dating the person I said no to. No, I'm not at all. I think they're great. I've found lovely, lovely boyfriends on dating apps. I guess the personal thing. I know personally, if I've said no to someone, it's probably because it doesn't have to be a red flag. It might be an amber flag, but the amber flag is enough for me to say no.
0: I suppose, Emma, if you're doing it for reflection,
1: yeah,
0: then I think that's a great idea. If you're doing it because there's fuck all else about and you're bored,
1: it's probably not the right way to start dating. Yeah, then you'll.
0: It's not a good idea. But if it's like a reflection, look at like past messages and think, fuck me, this is what I said a year ago. This was a conversation I was having a year ago and I've grown. Maybe now, actually, we might have more in common because I've changed too well or whatever else. Then I don't think that's a bad idea, because I think that's maybe just down to timing, and it could be if someone was a cock a year ago, they probably are still going to be a cock. But if it was just a case at the time you weren't really feeling it, or you're too busy with work, or you had too many options at the time, so you didn't give enough attention to something, and then maybe you know, a year later you've grown, and then I think reflection-wise, then it sounds like a good idea to me. If it's out of boredom, then don't bother.
1: No, I do. It's like anything. Like it's like I find that people that who find the dating apps shit are because they're entering into that dating app like, oh, I'm never going to find anyone. Oh, see, they're all shit. So their mindset is in that way. So if you're bored, or if you're like, oh, fuck it, there's no one left, and then you're like scrolling down to the bottom of, you know, the 20th message that you sent a year ago, and that's the level you've got to, because you're like, oh, maybe I need to drop my standards. Don't fucking drop your standards, because the person will turn up. You just need to be in the right mind frame.
0: Yes.
1: So it depends. If you're dropping standards, don't do it. If it's not, and you're like, actually, I've grown in years at a time, and maybe it's not my standards that's dropped, it's just I'm being more open-minded, then, you know, just remind yourself what the red flag was in the beginning.
0: CC, as always, I completely and utterly agree with you. And then what you said is it a bit weird if you sent someone a message you haven't spoken to for a year? I don't think it's that weird.
1: To be honest, not weird at all.
0: I think it's actually quite funny. So I wouldn't be, if you actually really want to message that person, you think that's because there might be something there a year later, then fucking do it. But like CC said, if you're fucking bored, just don't bother.
1: Yeah, wait until you're in a better headspace and then start dating again.
0: Yeah, exactly.
1: Is that it?
0: That's it. So, right, I'll see you later.
1: Well, I'll have an update for you next week.
0: Right, so a new thing that we're going to do.
1: Oh, no. No, we're not.
0: Yeah, we are.
1: I don't know how your mind works.
0: No, you're going
1: to go on.
0: I think each week, right, especially as you're in Bali and you're about self-reflection and improvement.
1: I love that I'm Bali and go on.
0: You know, I'm just now, it's just all about self-reflection, improvement, you know, enlightenment and all that shit. So what you and I are going to do now each week is we are going to give each other homework.
1: Oh, fuck off, Pete. I'm not taking your homework.
0: No, listen.
1: Your homework will be go and get fucking fingered by four dicks. That's what my homework will be.
0: I'm sorry to bring this up, Cece, but the four dicks was your thing you brought to the table.
1: I did, but I don't want that to be my homework.
0: Okay, if you don't want that to be your homework, fine. What I want your homework to be is...
1: Okay, I've got homework for you. If you've got homework for me, go on, go.
0: I want you to make a new friend this week and then tell me about the person next week.
1: Oh, okay. Is that it?
0: Yeah, because you're in a place where, listen, you don't know loads and loads of people. You know people. I want you to make a new friend this week. This is nice. So I'm not even doing it like in a funny thing.
1: Oh,
0: some of them might be funny at some point, but I want you to go and make a new friend and then tell me five things about that new friend next week.
1: Okay.
0: Because I feel like that's good because you're in a new place where you're meeting people and you're all like, yeah. So I think go and do that.
1: Okay. My homework for you is to go on two dates because that's very possible for you in the next week and not sleep with either of them. And tell me five things about them. And they have to be new dates. They can't be like existing. Oh, no, because you would have set them. They have to be new dates and they have to be dates. They're not friendships. They're dates. Two dates and you can't sleep with either of them. So basically, you're not allowed.
0: What if I'm not currently dating?
1: Are you really not?
0: No. It's new year, new me. I'm just not dating at the minute.
1: If you're not dating...
0: No. Do you know what I'll do? I'll go on one date this week. I'll do one.
1: All right, go on your date and tell me something about the person that you've never asked before on a date. Get a bit weird.
0: I can do that.
1: Get done.
0: A bit weird. So
1: get a bit weird.
0: Go on a date, not sleep with them and get a bit weird.
1: Yeah, and then feedback.
0: And feedback. And yours is to make a new friend and tell me five things about them. And by new friend, I don't just mean ask, you know, the receptionist at the hotel five things about themselves and then find out their name. I want you to make a friend.
1: Okay, I'll find a friend.
0: Not just a stranger you ask five things about. I want you to make a new friend.
1: All right, I heard you the first time. I'm going to do it.
0: And I want to see a picture of you and your friend.
1: Oh, fuck that. Do you want to have a selfie? No pictures. No. That's just too far.
0: All right, there we go. So that's the homework.
1: Okay, deal, done.
0: It's called, what are we going to call it? Coco and Pierre's homework.
1: Yeah, okay, done.
0: Fine, we're going to do that every week. And on that note, so this was the dating show on Foodbar Radio. Thank you to everyone that sends in your stories and questions. If you ever want to do that, because we love hearing from you and we love hearing the stories, however fucking weird they are. And we love to give advice because we love the sound of our own voice, despite the fact that we're not experts. Then email us at thedatingshow@foodbarradio.com. Also check out everything to do with this show, including probably all the funny bits of us making tits of ourselves like we do every week on the home, the HQ, the hub of the dating show, which is thedating_show on Instagram.
1: That's really it, guys. Thanks. Thanks for staying with us if you still are there. Happy new experience, guys. Happy new fucking experience.
0: I can't believe I just said that. I just like a parrot.
1: Yeah, he did it.
0: Do you be you and do it every day, not just for fucking January. Ta-da.
1: Agreed.
0: When are you getting four dicks then?
1: Well, I think I have to go back to Seminyak to get it done. Because there's a particular salon that I can go to get it done.
0: Yeah, it's worth it.
1: It's a bit cleaner there.
0: Yeah, because if you're going to do it, you want clean dick.
1: Yeah, like a hygienic salon.
0: Do you get to
1: where they clean per bed? Pardon?
0: You get to pick the dicks, or is it just random?
1: I don't know if I get to pick the dick.
0: Oh, it'd be good if you get.
1: See, that's another thing. Also, are you laying there face down, then the dick walks in, and then you just feel the dick stroking you, or are you like face up, and then you see the dick first, and you're like, oh no, not you.
0: Depends how you want to be. Do you want to see the dick before it rubs you, or do you?
1: I'd rather see the dick, because imagine if it's a fat fuck off, fucking hairy ass, ready to swipe his chode on me.
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5: The Minister has warned a potential leadership challenge would plunge us into chaos.
4: He's been consulting ministers and MPs amid claims the Health Secretary Wes Streeting will launch a leadership bid. Former Labour leader Jeremy Corbyn thinks Sir Keir will have to go.
5: It's very hard to see how he can stay in post given what has happened. They've just produced a King's Speech which promises very little. If Wes Streeting is to be the alternative, I fail to see what he's an alternative to.
4: If Wes Streeting resigns, he would need the backing of at least 81 Labour MPs to challenge the PM. The political turmoil has somewhat overshadowed the King's Speech, which outlined a raft of government plans, including the introduction of a tourist tax, digital IDs and a ban on ticket touts. But Liberal Democrat leader Sir Ed Davey says his party can't support it.
6: This Prime Minister may soon not be in power. We will be voting against, not just because the Prime Minister is one of the weakest Prime Ministers in post-war history now, but because this King's Speech does not offer the change our country needs.
4: The £5 million gift given to Nigel Farage before he became an MP is to be investigated by the Standards Watchdog. The Reform UK leader insists there is no case to answer and looks forward to clearing his name. Police are scouring hours of CCTV footage to try and piece together the final hours of three women whose bodies were recovered from the sea off Brighton. It's not yet known how the women came to be in the water when emergency services were called. More than 1,700 people have been banned from leaving a UK-operated cruise ship currently docked at Bordeaux in France. It follows an outbreak of gastroenteritis. A 92-year-old man died on board the ship Ambition at the weekend. And the Charity Commission has opened a case into Princess Eugenie's charity, the Anti-Slavery Collective. It's over concerns relating to its spending. That's the latest from Radio News Hub. I'm David Hall.
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1: This week is started. You be Genie, I'll be Jasmine.
0: Hey.
2: Hello.
3: Hello.
0: This isn't Joey Page. No, this is a very different ordeal, totally. This is one of Joey's favourite bands, I think we can say we are, Childcare. We had such a great time with Joey last time we were on as guests that we thought we'd come back and take over a show while he swans off to Australia.
4: Down under, Joey Page.
0: Joey Page, eh? So my name's Rich.
5: My name's Emma.
6: Hello, I'm Ed.
4: Hi, I'm Glyn.
0: And we're the four parts that make up Childcare. Some of the parts, one of the best new bands in the UK, maybe. We've never said that. I'm not saying it's true. So we've got a big show coming up for you. Emma, what's going on the show? We've got some people coming in.
5: We do have some people coming in. There's so much good stuff. I would recommend staying tuned. We have the amazing Eliza Shaddad in the studio
7: Woo!
5: Today.
7: Oh my gosh,
6: I can't believe it.
5: We like to call her Shadaddy. And she'll be in with two members, which is, what does that make? A third? Maybe a third of To Kill a King.
4: Two fifths.
5: Two fifths over C squared of To Kill a King, Ben and Ralph.
4: Whoa.
7: Ben and Ralph.
5: The two best
4: That's
5: ones.
4: The singer and the keyboard player of To Kill a King in one room.
5: That's right, and they'll all be in together in a bit.
0: And if you want to get in contact with us, at FUBAR Radio, or if you wanted to go direct into our DMs, it's at Childcare Band, but I think you need to follow each other for DMs, right, Glyn?
4: I'm not really sure how it works, to be honest. I don't tweet. I'm more of an Instagram kind of guy.
0: A DM is a shoe to you.
4: Ah, Dr. Martin.
0: Ed's the singer of the band, so he's staying quite quiet so far, but Ed, you all right?
6: Yes.
7: Oh my gosh.
0: So we thought what would be fun is to sort of bring you into our world, have a little like listen into a day of the life of Childcare through me, Rich, the guitarist, how it's like to do a rehearsal with the band, the lifestyle that goes with it. So have a little listen to this, and you know, you kind of get the idea of what kind of guys we are. Yeah. If you really want success as a musician, you've got to push yourself to the extreme. When I rehearse with Childcare, I set my alarm for 9:30 a.m. in the morning and spring out of bed because I know that I'm hungry for success.

0: After 45 minutes or so of hitting snooze, I pick up my phone and ring singer Ed. I like to do this before every rehearsal because he fills me with confidence and reminds me of why I do what I do.
1: Hey, what's up, Ed?
2: How you doing?
1: Yeah, man, it's Rich here, just checking in ahead of the rehearsal.
2: Yeah, great. Glad to hear all that. Think you're ready?
1: Yeah, I think I'm ready. How do you think I'm ready?
2: I think we'll have to be okay, won't we? I think you've made some really great progress so far. Well and good, but when it comes down to it, you have to perform on the day, don't you?
0: And now, with my self-esteem cooking on gas, I head to Peckham in South London to rehearse with the band. I carry around 18 kilograms of equipment on my back, but it doesn't bother me at all. I head into the studio in Peckham and meet the guys. They respect me because I'm masculine and like a man.
3: Hi, Tinkerbell.
4: Morning, little Tinkerbell. This leads sings Soho Sex Club at me.
3: We're good.
0: After a bit of chat, we get on with rehearsing our music.
4: Rich. Lynn. Emma.
5: Hi.
0: Our drummer Glyn and singer Ed head outside to talk about something.
6: Yeah, I'm getting better at aubergine these days. Very nice, isn't it?
5: Delicious. It just absorbs.
6: I think I never used to pick it.
0: We spend the remaining minutes working on a new song called Sugarcane. I hit record on my portable recorder so you can hear a bit of it.

0: And with the sound of our future hits ringing in our ears, we head for some lunch at our favourite spot, Taco Queen.
1: Hi.
2: Us again.
1: Childcare are back.
2: Just keep making that mistake.
3: Yeah. Man. You're ready,
2: We know this menu, yo.
1: Okay,
4: let's do it.
1: A tofu taco and a jackfruit arepa.
0: Seeing as you're now just listening to us essentially ordering food at a restaurant, this is probably a good place to end our rehearsal diary. I'd now like to hand back to myself in the studio. Rich, back to you.
5: Hey, thanks, Rich, for that diary. How interesting was that, guys?
6: Just very good.
7: It's insightful into a day we had merely 2 or 3 days ago, wasn't it?
5: Yeah, just a few days ago. We're working pretty hard this week.
2: Nice to see it from, almost an objective, although we were in it and we lived it, but to see it replayed like that.
5: Yeah, pretty amazing, the life of a band. So we're Childcare Fubar Radio, in for Jay Page. And first up, we've got a few guests coming in that Emma talked about. We've prepared 4 questions that we're going to ask both of our guests. But also, we're going to quickly ask ourselves those questions too.
2: Yeah, we thought it would be a good idea to gauge what we would say before asking our guests and putting them on the spot. So, first question, I'm going to ask you, Ed, because you are our dear leader. If you could be in childcare, what childcare member would you be?
6: Ooh, that's a good, very good question. I think I'd be me, actually.
2: Right.
6: Yeah, I think I'd be me. When I think about the sort of the qualities that I have and the things that I believe I bring to the band, they actually most closely align with the Ed in the band, who's me. So, yeah, I'm going to go with I'm most similar to me in the band. Yep.
5: Glyn?
7: I think I would probably be Emma, purely because I well fancy her boyfriend. He's a handsome guy. We describe him as having an RAF bod.
5: Yes,
7: which means
5: very nice.
7: He's got that sort of 1940s style physique that it's really hard to come across these days. But when you do find a guy with an RAF bod, that's the kind of guy you want to cling on to.
2: My granddad was in the RAF, so you can see how this I fancy my granddad. That's right. Yeah.
6: Spitfire sexy, they call it, don't they?
7: Really?
2: Yeah, bomber.
7: The hurricane hunk.
5: Emma, if there was only one animal left on Earth, no other humans or anything, what animal would you have with you to keep you company?
2: That is a tough question, Rich. So not nothing but animals.
5: Just an animal.
2: Just an animal.
7: Don't say dog.
2: No, don't say dog. That's too easy. I'm going to go with rhino.
5: Rhino.
2: A rhinoceros.
5: Very nice. Ed?
6: I think it's interesting you chose rhinoceros because aren't they some of the most... Oh, no, it's hippos that are the most dangerous, isn't it? Not rhinos.
2: Yeah, but it's my friend animal.
6: Oh.
2: It's my franimal.
6: Yeah. Okay, so they wouldn't try to hurt you anyway. What would I go? I like... I do like the peregrine falcon, of course. Fastest animal in the world.
7: Fastest bird.
6: It's not just animal, apparently. Yeah.
2: It's not who you'd be. It's.
6: No, I'd just like to have a friend who's very fast.
2: Okay. I've got a third question here for Glyn.
7: Okay.
2: So this is inspired by the treat that Ed brought us in earlier, which really filled our bellies, the famous Portuguese puff tart. Would you rather be a Portuguese tart that can speak?
7: No.
2: Or the most beautiful bicycle in London?
7: I don't think I'd be the tart because your life would be over quite quickly because you'd be eaten, so possibly there'd be a sense of pride with being the most beautiful anything in London, so probably go with the bicycle choice.
2: Okay.
5: Very good answer there, Glyn. I could tell you really thought about that. Finally, for Emma, Emma, would you rather be a scarecrow with Wi-Fi or a wife who is scared of crows?
2: I think the scarecrow with Wi-Fi is a bit more versatile. I'm also not sure about being a wife.
5: Yeah.
2: At all?
5: Yeah.
2: Yeah.
5: Yeah. Here's Getz.
8: Yeah.

0: Shut up. That was Getz, and you're with Childcare, standing in for Joey Page on FUBAR Radio. Glyn, what's cooking?
1: Making food.
0: Where is cooking?
1: Kitchen.
0: When is cooking?
1: Just before you eat.
0: How is cooking?
1: It can be challenging, fun, and rewarding.
0: Why is cooking?
1: Because you are hungry.
0: If you are cooking,
1: enjoy the experience.
2: I'm very hungry.
1: Thank you for the introduction there, guys. I'm Glyn, also the drummer in Childcare, the band. I've been asked to present some recipes for you over the radio, which is probably going to be a bit more of a challenge than I expected, because cooking is quite a visual endeavour. But I've fortunately brought a small camping stove with me here today, so I'm going to be cooking some recipes for you and trying to describe them as I go. So basically I'm going to start with breakfast, the most important meal of the day. Often overlooked, people will rush out the door with a cereal bar, maybe a small coffee, but that's not good enough, really. You need to make sure you're getting all those food groups in. So I'm going to do some toast with guacamole and a fried egg on top of that. Emma, could you pop down the toast over there?
3: Oh, yeah, sure.
1: Thank you very much. So the sourdough's on, so now we've got a timer. We have to really rush. So I'm going to take a mixing bowl and start putting in the ingredients, which are one ripe avocado,

0: I will not be putting in coriander today.
1: Thank you.
0: But normally I might add a little bit if people aren't so fussy like Emma.
1: It's biological, actually.
0: Well, whatever.
2: Emma would actually also have issues with the tomato in your dish as well, so you'll have to take that out.
3: Good point, Ed.
1: The two things, that's it.
0: Exactly. Well, I made sure that it included everything she didn't like, so there's more for us to go around. While this is all happening, I'm going to season the guacamole with a bit of salt and pepper, drizzle of olive oil, and just mix it up really well in the bowl. So finally, I'm going to be frying an egg to go on top of this. Thank you. Just heat up this pan. So the egg, a lot of people don't realise, but you can actually put a lid on a fried egg to make sure the top cooks evenly, so you don't end up with the snotty white mucousy part on the top of an egg, which nobody really wants at any time. Okay, so I think it's a time we plate up. Wow. Okay, would anyone like to try this breakfast I've prepared?
2: Me, please.
0: Ed, would you like to try?
4: Love to.
0: And Emma, would you like some?
1: Yeah, I'd love some, bye.
4: Oh my gosh, that is delicious.
0: And Rich, would you like any, or would you like to just leave?
3: I'll give it a try, yeah. Go on.
4: Very nice.
3: Thank you. Wow, delicious. Thank you so much.
1: No eggs not in sight.
0: So that's guacamole on toast with a fried egg on top.
3: Wow, Glyn, that was really something else. Thanks ever so much.

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1: Talk with Olivia Cox and Rachel Dowie.
2: It's Roger Frampton. Hello, Roger.
3: The squat is not even a fitness idea. Many years ago, you sat in a squat and you were allowed to sit in that squat. Yeah. And then one day you went to school and they said, no more. I always joke about, imagine the last kid who was squatting and all his friends going,
2: what are you doing?
3: What are you doing? You're still sitting.
2: It's like a myth.
3: We as a culture are too embarrassed to sit in a squat because it's simply the position that we're designed to shit in.
2: That's beautifully said.
4: I'm so pleased that we're an uncensored radio
3: I just found out. But.
2: Yeah, no, you're like, boom, I'm going to say it all.
5: Every Friday.
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6: Hey, what's up? Welcome back to the childcare takeover, the Joey Page Show on Fubar Radio. Before we listened to Dreamwife just there, that real nice song, Glyn, you were cooking up a storm for us.
7: Mm. Yeah, a real challenge in the radio studio to bring the camping stove in, but you know, it's great to step outside your comfort zone and really try new things. So yeah, cooking on live radio and trying to describe it while doing it was a fun thing to do, and I hope the other band members enjoyed the food that
4: delicious.
7: Came out. Thank you very much.
4: Perfect amount as well.
6: I'm not too full.
7: Mm. No, thank you.
4: And actually, the way you did the tomatoes and coriander has made me like those things now.
7: You've got to dice them up really fine.
8: Mm. I can't wait for lunch and dinner.
7: You'll have to wait a little while for those.
6: We've scheduled them for later in the show, so we're sticking around for. Glyn, there were some interesting ingredients used, and I'd like to learn more about the foods involved.
7: Mm. So, basically, I was making, if you didn't hear... an avocado-based dip called guacamole, which was originally invented by the Aztec people in what is now modern-day Mexico.
6: Wow.
7: You know, it's mainly avocado, but you can just stick other things in there to jazz it up. So have a little look. The internet is full of recipes for good guacamole. Another little fun fact about guacamole is in America, often if they're running short on time, instead of saying guacamole, they might just say guac.
8: Right.
6: So how do you do it? Sorry.
7: It's kind of like the first syllable and a bit, so guac. Like it's almost two syllables, but it just shortens it a lot.
8: I think that's just one syllable.
7: Guac.
8: Oh wow!
6: And that saves time.
8: Isn't it three? Guac.
7: Four.
6: Maybe we should all do it on three. 1, 2, 3. Guac. Wow. Emma, I believe some fans of childcare have been in touch with some questions. How about we do some quickfire?
4: Sure.
6: Ed, you ready?
8: Okay, bring it on.
6: You love speaking to the fans.
4: Okay, so. Popular question here. When will you play Kimberly?
8: Yes.
2: Play Kimberly! Play it!
4: Is that a yes, did you say it?
8: Kimberly is currently out of the set. We're, you know, in a constant process of review.
4: Okay, you're giving them hope there, that's nice.
6: False hope.
4: When are you coming back to Hull? It was amazing.
6: It was nice. We had a great time.
8: We've got no plans to return to Hull.
4: Okay, what's your worst Valentine's Day experience, Richard?
6: Just being single all the time.
4: Cool. Dating applications will be accepted.
6: Yes,
4: what
6: please.
4: Guitar pedal does Rich use for Put Down Your Pen in the guitar solo? Sounds killer.
6: It's plural. It's pedals, actually. Come on, guys. Who asked that question?
4: Joshua Nibbs.
6: Hey, Josh. Thanks for getting in touch. Always good to connect with fellow guitar nerdy dudes. quite a few pedals going on there. Probably a bit too niche for daytime radio, though, I feel. But they're all cool, though.
4: Great. There's one directed to me here, which I like a lot. Emma, do you want to be the Timberlake to my Britney at Pride this year from Kat, with a lovely double denim image of the happy couple? Yes, I would love to. Let me know where and when.
6: Go on, sorry, Ed.
8: Rich, I just feel like you should throw Joshua a little bone after that question. Maybe just mention the one that begins with the two Fs, which is a big part. Unless keeping that secret.
6: No, no, it's cool. You are right, you are right. It's the Fuzz Factory, Josh, by Zvek Effects. It's a real beast and hard to control and
8: it's
6: tame.
8: An animal.
6: Maybe we'll do some more questions, but first let's hear from a new artist called St. Clair. Glyn, what do you know about her?
7: I know lots about St. Clair because she's in the room right now. The childcare bass player leads a double life, or maybe even a triple depending on some of the activities she does, but one of her aliases is St. Clair, who is a wonderful singer, and here she is.
6: Emma, do you want to say what the song's called?
4: Human Touch for Valentine's.

0: So that was Human Touch by St. Clair for all the Valentine's Day lovers out there, giving each other a human touch.
1: Ah, a little kiss on the lips, maybe.
0: Emma, while you're here, St. Clair, is there anything we should be looking out for on the horizon?
2: Most imminently, I'm putting out a cover. An Elton John cover, actually, no less.
0: Gosh.
2: I will surprise you with which song it is, but it's out on the 20th, next Tuesday.
0: 20th of February.
2: That's right. 20th of February.
0: I'm guessing that will be available on Spotify and SoundCloud and what
2: it's going to go up on SoundCloud first, SoundCloud and then it'll first. Be on the EP in April with another single with a rather morbid music video of me being very aggressive. In April.
0: So April is when we need to wait for this upcoming EP, and we'll be getting singles before then.
2: Indeed. Thank you, Glenn, for the free promotion.
3: While we're on the subject of Emma, some of Emma's best moments in childcare here. There you go.
0: Wow, just two.
2: The top two, yeah.
3: They're the top two of many, many, as voted for by the fans.
2: You could hardly choose, could you, Rich?
3: It's very difficult. Actually, we asked a poll today on at Childcare Van on Twitter who you'd rather share your Ferrero Rocher with tonight on Valentine's night. And Emma, you are way out in front.
2: Yes.
0: And who's last, Rich?
3: Me.
2: Oh, no, I'll share mine with you when I win. I'll
1: because you'll have other people
2: have
1: be sharing theirs.
0: You can pocket some and take them home for Rich.
2: You can have all my other halves.
3: Yeah, it would be quite a quiet day if we weren't here. If Joey hadn't invited us in to do the show, I'd probably just be sat at home crying into my Earl Grey tea. But anyway, that's one of my favourite things. Ed, you're into sport, right? You're a pretty sporty guy.
1: Yeah, one sport in particular, though.
0: What's that?
1: Is very dear to me, and
2: is
1: it's
2: that sport.
1: Well, I'm glad you say that in a way, Emma, because that gives me a chance to address some of the issues regarding table tennis, the wonderful sport that is table tennis. Go on, Glenn.
0: Well, I was just going to say, because usually I'm more of a light player at table tennis. I don't tend to get stuck in too competitively or take it too seriously. You know, I don't know my own bats and stuff. But are you the sort of level where you're performing at a stand where you require a decent quality bat?
1: I mean, I have my own bat. Yes, I have my own bat. I don't have a case for it, which is that's the next step up, I believe.
0: When you start going to tournaments, maybe.
1: God. Yeah, no, I haven't done that, but I do own 5 3-star balls. That's the top quality ball you can get in the game.
0: Nice.
1: Yeah.
3: So I think to hear a bit more about your passion and for us to really understand it, you've prepared a short essay for us.
1: That's right.
3: Well, should we just do that now, I guess?
1: Yeah. And that's lovely. What I think about when I think about table tennis. Ping pong. Whiff waff. Table tennis players around the world clench their jaws and crowbar polite smiles when confronted with such nouns that belie the sport they love so much. The impression of table tennis is the cute younger brother of tennis, sober cousin of beer pong, or effeminate nephew of squash served to reduce our favourite pastime to that of a whimsical sporting exchange. Something to pass time on a French Eurosite camping holiday with, or play in between sips of bière d'or in a friend's teenage barn. It's all of those things, but can be so much more. What I think about when I think about table tennis is my attempt to tell every girl I've ever dated, whose eyes narrowed suspiciously when I told them that table tennis was my favourite sport, about this wondrous game and the glory it fills me with. I always loved playing table tennis when I was growing up. We had a table in the garage when I was a teenager, and so most social visits involved a semi-serious game where groping backhand returns were fused with revelations of fumbled sexual encounters, and forehand slices were accompanied by regurgitated tales of drunkenness at parties. Table tennis was, and still is, a malleable pastime which allows its players to fill silences, change focus, allow pauses, distract from tensions, and soften the takeoffs and landings of conversations with. These days when I play table tennis, however, there isn't a Beer Door or Linkin Park album in sight. My arch-nemesis, James the Paddle Tarris, and I arrive at the table with only water, fairly short shorts, and a singular desire to beat the other in tow. We climb the many stairs of the sports centre until we arrive in the main gym, pull the curtains across to section off our court, and begin the warm-up. 15 minutes of increasingly fast-paced exchange, getting a feel for the ball and bouncing on the balls of our feet, are accompanied only by marginal conversational forays into the other's lives. And then we begin. I serve as if my life depends on it, putting as much spin and changes of direction into the ball that a once-a-week player like me can muster. Backhand backspins that land beyond the net, wide swooping forehands that arc dangerously across the court, and the occasional sideline topspin to catch my opponent off guard. Every serve is an opportunity to gain the initiative and control the passage of play. A short return and I'll be forced to dive forward, jabbing wildly at the ball and attempting to keep it low. If I'm lucky, James might respond with a longer shot, and here's my chance to attack. In a split second, I shuffle left so that the ball is on the right-hand side of my body, and I wind up, my right arm pulled back like Mr. Stretch until the time to strike has arrived. With as much power and speed as I can create, I attack the ball and send it screaming back. Sometimes before my conscious brain has even registered what's happening, James has hit the ball back and I watch my arm respond in kind. A fast topspin rally is like entering a nirvana. There is no thought, no consideration, no conscious processing of the environment, just instinct, action and reaction. The speed of the game in these moments, the way I become a biological vessel for the sport, devoid of personality, opinions and worries, this is something that only table tennis gives me. We play for 45 minutes and nothing else in the world matters. When a point finishes, we start playing again, straight away. No walking 10 metres to pick up tennis balls and resetting the play. No pause to realign players and positions. 15 games and we'll reach our hour mark. Sweating and smiling, we retire. And when I lie in bed later that night, and consciousness is losing the battle for control of my brain, before colours and voices begin to flicker, and hypnic jerks shock me momentarily back awake, I replay the sensations of power and beauty that delivering a cross-court forehand shot fill me with, and I smile. Perfectly content.
0: That was lovely.
3: Just wow.
1: Thank you. Thank you, fans.
3: Really like table tennis.
1: I just hope that gives you guys some bit more understanding about what it's really all about for me.
3: That was incredible.
2: Speechless.
1: Thank you.
3: Not sure anyone could really come in with an essay stronger than that on table tennis.
0: Luckily. Eliza Shaddad is here, who will be our next guest.
3: Oh my gosh!
0: I think she's in the building, and in traditional Eliza Shaddad style, she is upwards of 8 minutes late already, and counting. So I'm not sure how we're going to fill that time before Eliza gets here. Richard, what are we going to be doing?
3: If I described the boy who's with Emma, how would you describe the name of that kind of role?
0: Boyfriend.
3: Correct. This is Boyfriend by Marika Hackman.
1: Oh, sweet.
3: What a song. This is Food Bar Radio, Childcare Takeover. And Eliza Shaddad's coming up after this lovely piece of music.
0: Thank you.

0: Whoa! Marika Ackman and Boyfriend, what a song. That's so much fun to listen to. While we were listening to that, this is Childcare, by the way, FUBAR Radio. We were stepping outside to greet our first guest, weren't we, Ed?
1: Yes, we were, and she's here with us now, Eliza Shaddai.
0: Eliza Shaddai!
2: Hi.
0: That's good. Come on, Eliza. So give us a bit more than that. Come on, at least hello or how's
2: Hi,
0: it going?
2: Hi, how are you doing? Thanks for having me.
0: That's
1: Thank you.
2: You're very
1: yes.
2: welcome.
1: Yes.
0: So a little bit late today, actually. We've been running this show pretty well. You were about 12 minutes late. What do you have to say for that?
2: I can only apologise. I did leave 5 minutes early.
3: Early.
1: Early. What happened?
2: According to Google Maps, I got stopped at 2 train crossings.
4: Wow. Did you drive?
2: Yeah.
4: Drove.
2: Yeah.
4: In London.
2: Drive.
4: Yeah. The
3: Foolish.
4: Traffic.
2: I know. But I needed gear.
4: What are you driving these days, Eliza?
2: Citroen Saxo Desire.
4: That is a nice one. Is it?
2: Yeah, it cost me £450.
4: Is this the one that I saw on social media got stuck on the way to when you were recording down in Devon?
2: Yes, broke down.
4: So what happened? You wrote down just the twice.
2: Just the twice.
4: Brilliant.
2: On the, what was it, the first day of recording.
4: Wonderful.
2: What happened? Alternator.
4: Okay.
2: Went.
4: Yeah, I hate when the cam belt driver and the flux capacitor brake pad caliper.
0: Chain, when the chain comes off. Yeah. Annoying that, isn't it?
1: Yeah, my bike's got 28 gears.
0: Whoa. Eliza.
2: Yeah.
0: We've got some questions for you.
2: Okay.
0: We've written 4 questions for each of our guests.
2: Mm-hmm.
0: And we're just going to do one of them now because... we want to spread it out so you've got time to recover from these questions.
2: Oh, God.
0: First up, if you could be in childcare, us, which childcare member would you be?
2: Oh,
3: it is tough.
2: It is tough. You all have your own distinct qualities, which make it such a joy to watch. I think that... I'd like to be Glynn.
4: Yes, come on!
3: Oh, man!
4: Thank you.
5: Get out.
3: You have to defend that.
4: Why? And why?
2: Because then I would be able to watch the rest of you.
4: Oh, the backsides. The secret about drummers no one knows is we're at backside height.
2: I get to see the whole thing. It'd be great.
0: When did you last see a childcare live show? Have you bothered to come see us recently?
2: I have. I saw you at the Lexington. I've seen you, I saw you in Birmingham a couple of weeks ago. I've seen you loads.
3: Islington Assembly Hall?
2: Islington Assembly, oh shit,
4: Big fan.
2: Oh God. Okay, I'm going to calm down a little bit.
0: We're probably talking a bit too much about us, so let's have a little bounce onto you. What's been going on recently with you? I know you've been very busy listening to a lot of music you've been making on the bus home. What's been going on?
2: I've been going mad listening to mixes for an album, which has taken 2 years to finish.
4: But it's here.
2: Is now.
3: Yeah!
4: Woo!
2: So I've been going quietly mad, basically. But I think that's nearly over.
1: Eliza, when I was with you the other day, you were looking to come up with an album title. Did you?
2: Yes.
1: Did you find one?
2: Yeah, I think so.
1: Can you tell us what it is?
2: Future.
1: Future.
4: Future.
5: Nice. Ooh, I like that.
0: I like that. Okay. Yeah.
5: Direct.
4: I was just going to quickly ask you about the recording process. I understand we mentioned it earlier in Devon.
2: Mm-hmm.
4: Where were you recording, and who with, and why did the process take so long?
2: Good question. I recorded this with Chris and Bear Bond, who work on a studio down in Devon called Deep Litter, which is on the end of a peninsula surrounded by water on an old farm. It's really beautiful. And have any phone signal, and they never used to have Wi-Fi, so it's really good working atmosphere. It's taken a long time because I don't know, because of costs, really.
4: Yeah.
2: Took a long time to. We kind of started, and then we had to stop for a while, and then we got back in, and then it took ages to find the right person to mix it, and yeah, it's been long, but. But that's over now.
4: Well, it's here and ready for us to listen to.
2: Yeah, pretty much.
0: Yeah, when will we get to hear it?
2: First single will drop in March.
0: Drop, whoa, get that.
4: Drop. Yeah. Drop it like it's hot.
0: Oh my God, big label exec over there. Drop the single. Very cool, Eliza.
1: It's also cool, Eliza, if you're talking about the album, just to say the word record instead of album.
2: Record, yeah,
1: little tip there.
0: It's like saying I like film.
5: I go to the movies, but I like film.
0: Yeah, that's it.
5: Yeah, yeah, yeah.
0: I was wondering, because it took so long, did you find that actually your sound changed while you were recording it? 2 years is quite a long time.
2: Yeah,
0: did you find you were like, actually, I'm sort of bored of sounding like that, or I might do something else?
2: I think actually some of my favourite tracks are probably still the earliest ones that we recorded, but the sound's changed about 5 times. So when we were mastering it, actually, John Davis, who mastered it, as we started, he was like, yeah, oh, this is so good, it's so, like, all sounds the same, like, so many albums where it just sounds like loads of different things. And then as we got further along, he was like, it's good to have variety. So I think there's a lot of change in it, but I think that's cool. That makes it fun to play and listen to.
0: What are we talking? A little short and sweet album, or a kind of 2-disc mega epic?
2: 10 tracks, 40 minutes.
6: Perfect.
0: You like that?
6: That's all I've got attention span for.
2: Right. Days.
6: Instagram sapped me of anything longer than 60 seconds, to be honest.
0: Brilliant.
5: Eliza, I saw on your Instagram there was a very intriguing and very cool American-looking basketball court that you were in the middle of. Can you tell me what that's about?
2: I got invited by this nice little festival called Indies Keeping Secrets to play in Barcelona on Saturday, and they had all these amazing venues. They do it like they move around Barcelona into all these different barrios, like areas, and they use local amenities to put the shows on, and the one that they put on for me was in a basketball court, and it was just sick, so beautiful and strange and like eerie being in there with the lights off, and it was kind of underground and just had little lights on the side. Yeah, it was really fun.
5: And they surrounded you in balls.
2: Yeah, they did.
5: Yeah, good.
4: Basketballs. Basketballs.
0: There you go. So, ball expert over there, Glenn. Why don't we, because we've talked a lot about you, but I thought maybe we could listen to a song.
2: Sure.
0: Everyone up for that?
6: Yes, please.
2: Please.
0: Oh, yummy. So, this song, why don't you it's a track called Wars. What can you say about it?
2: This was the first introduction to the last EP. It was quite angry. Raging, and it's a lot of fun to play live.

0: So, that was Eliza Shaddad's Wars. I just want to fill the listeners in on some little facts about how we met. So, I was filling in on drums for your drummer. Mm-hmm. Hello, Samson Jatto. He's definitely not listening. But I filled in for about 30 shows with Eliza, the first of which was a BBC Scotland session where we performed that song, Wars. And I just wanted to ask you a question. Dr. Harmonica on YouTube asks, what's with the bass player? Smoke too much dope? He plays like a dead man and moves like he's drunk. Fire him, he sucks. So I just wanted to know whether you'd heeded Dr. Harmonica's advice and finally fired Nathan Feddo from the band.
1: Dr. Harmonica can fuck off.
0: I guess Nathan's still working
2: with
0: you.
2: Nathan is still in the band.
0: Does he still move like a drunk man?
3: I think there was another comment about zombie.
0: Yeah,
3: basically, he doesn't move his feet. He kind of, you know, like those dolls where they don't move their feet, they just like
0: sway
3: back and forward.
0: He
3: just does that to the extreme. But he's into it, so it's fine.
0: He's like a tree in the wind, and I like that. Hello, Nathan.
4: Cool. We're doing this thing in the studio where when we want someone to talk next, or we're like doing a point thing, but what we failed to do was actually come up with a very good system. So what I just did was sort of really like rapidly pointed at Ed. He looked at me totally terrified, and then we just went quiet.
5: It was quite a stern look.
0: Yeah.
5: And I knew you wanted something from me, but I just couldn't remember what it was. But we had just agreed what we were going to do, so we'll do that now.
4: Yeah.
5: Eliza, we're just going to continue firing through some other questions with you that we came up with earlier.
3: Sure.
5: The next one being, if there was nothing left on Earth apart from one animal, what animal would you have? Like, what animal would you want to be friends with or just have around? Yeah, we're not.
3: Maybe an elephant.
5: Yeah.
6: Okay. So I went for the rhino, so we could probably hang out. Although that defeats the point, because then I'd just hang out with Eliza probably instead of a rhino.
0: Leave the rhino and the elephant.
6: Yeah.
5: Would you rather be a Portuguese tart? Mm-hmm. A Portuguese tart that can speak, or the most beautiful bicycle in London?
3: You mean an edible tart?
5: Yes.
0: Mm, custard.
3: Or the most beautiful bicycle in London? Probably the bike.
2: Nice.
3: Why? I don't know.
4: But bikes can't speak.
3: No, true, but what are you going to say?
4: I don't know. Hi, I'm Eliza. What do you normally say?
3: I think it would be more fun to ride around.
4: You could
3: Although, if you're the most beautiful bike, you're probably going to be just in a box being looked at.
0: Well, you could say, I'm tired.
2: You can't speak.
3: No.
0: Oh. You could think it.
6: There's the final question here. Would you rather be a scarecrow with Wi-Fi or a wife who is scared of crows?
3: A wife who's scared of crows, I think.
6: Cool.
4: So no Wi-Fi for you then?
3: No. Well, you didn't say she didn't have Wi-Fi as well.
6: It's a good point, but you can't just insert extra bolt-ons.
3: No,
6: it's not.
3: No.
0: It's hard to know.
6: Phones for you, is it?
3: I mean, but all wives have Wi-Fi.
4: Do they really?
3: Not true.
4: Some streets haven't got broadband fibre optic cables in yet, Eliza, and I imagine those wives who live on those streets won't have Wi-Fi. So.
6: And there is that charity, Wives for Wi-Fi.
3: Ah.
6: So they don't.
4: We're
6: either.
4: Big supporter of that charity.
6: Yeah, we
4: are.
6: Childcare, big charity supporter.
3: I feel terrible. I didn't know.
6: Yeah.
4: Eliza, do you spend a lot of time on your phone when you're in the studio, or are you quite purist?
3: I try not to use it at all. In fact, I end up doing social media about 3 days later.
4: Cool.
3: But, yeah.
4: Did you plug your appearance on the old Childcare Joe Page takeover show?
3: I did. Did you not see?
0: I think so. I've got my phone switched off so it doesn't vibrate in the studio, you see. Professional.
4: We have a thing in Childcare where we have Tinker Time, which is a fun feature of the band where we designate a bit of time for just being on our phones and ignoring each other. And it works retreat, really. There's three types. Actually, guys, you might be able to chip in here because I can't remember them all.
6: Well, there's just your basic Tinker Time, isn't there, on your mobile version.
0: So I was just going to add, Tinker Time normally occurs just before bed. If you're sharing a hotel room, you might say, I'm just going to do a bit of Tinker Time, and then people know that you're not just ignoring what they're saying, you are actually actively engaging with your phone at that moment.
3: Mm-hmm. How long does it last?
6: As long as you want, but we advise no more than 20 minutes, otherwise you go into a deep black hole.
0: Then you've obviously got Tinker Time Mini, which is an abridged version where you might just need to quickly just see who's been liking multiple posts that you've put up, things
6: just
0: like that.
6: Just a hit of
0: and
6: adrenaline.
0: Then Tinker Time Pro is strictly on the laptop, but you might be doing some social media stuff or basically working cross-platform.
6: Nice.
4: Yeah, and Tinker Time Pro, we do a good package. It's free for the first month, $2.99 afterwards, so available from childcareband.com. Which one would you rather do?
3: The first one seems like enough time to get something done, and seems
0: classic.
3: Good.
6: Yeah. Tinker Time classic.
3: Classic.
6: Yeah.
4: We've been doing some research about you. Actually, I can't really say I have, but Ed has been digging around the internet to find some information about your activities coming up.
5: I bought a new digital spade just for the purpose, and what treasures did I dig up? Wow. I've seen that you're going on tour with Chewin' Breaks, which is very fun. Are you looking forward to that?
3: Yeah, very much.
5: How did that come about?
3: I did a tour with somebody else in their band doing like BVs and percussion a year ago, I think. And when I saw they were touring again, I sent them an email being like, hi.
5: Nice.
3: Do you want to support? And they did.
5: Great. So we see you're playing Bury St Edmunds, Sheffield, Glasgow. This is March. Okay, so this is coming up. This is coming up soon.
3: Yeah, a couple of weeks.
5: Right, get your tickets, people. Where are you? You're playing all over the country. Where are you looking forward to playing? Any venues you're particularly looking forward to?
3: London, the Palladium.
5: The Palladium. What's the Palladium like?
3: It's like a 2,000-seater red and gold hall.
5: Oh,
3: it's insane. I mean, it's insane, but it's going to be fun, hopefully.
5: Cool. Hopefully a nice dressing room area as well.
3: Mm.
4: Yes. Anything that goes on the rider, particularly, Eliza?
3: No, I think that, like the last time, we'll be scrounging Ryder from the headliners and creating like a mobile picnic station in the back of the car.
4: Cool. This is a good chance for us to just use some more of Glyn's Cooking with Glyn sound effects while we're talking about food. Mm. So if I could just get us out of my system, frying.
0: What do you mean sound effects?
4: About? Really in the studio, yeah. Sorry.
0: Let me just turn the gas on. Okay, I'm just heating some oil. No, again.
5: Give something a stir.
4: Here, have this knife.
0: Thank you. Ooh, just chopping up some stuff. Chop, chop, chop.
4: That's it.
0: Okay.
4: How do you feel about that, Eliza? Pretty cool, eh?
3: Very nice.
4: So what's going to happen after you've done the show today? It's the day of love, apparently. What happens with you? Do you go out and smooch your boyfriend or a girlfriend, or maybe you're single? I don't know.
3: I'm single, completely single.
4: Cool, yeah. Massive respect, me too.
3: I have no plans. I've not even mentioned it, which I'm quite pleased about.
4: Very good.
3: Nobody's mentioned it.
4: So remind us again, when's the album coming out? Come on.
3: Autumn.
4: Autumn. And the tour starts on?
3: 7th of March.
4: Bingo. And the tour's with?
3: Turin Breaks.
4: And you'd definitely rather be a wife without, who's scared of crows?
3: Yeah.
4: Okay. Eliza Shaddad!
0: Yeah! We love her!
4: Thanks for coming in, Eliza.
3: Thanks.
4: We had a real nice time talking to you. What's your social media address?
3: At Eliza Shaddad, almost everywhere.
4: Oh, that sounds good, doesn't it? Ed, what about this little sneaky number coming in the back?
5: This is a really, really cool song, and it's called Make It Up by Tirza. It's groovy. Yeah.

0: FUBAR Radio presents Harriet Rose, Princess of the Blackfish Collective. How's it going, babe?
1: Hey, pretty boy Francis, like, he wasn't in the band. He was just, like, you know, one of the guys that we knew. He used to actually rap with my younger brother. And they got to, like, open for D12 when they were, like, 12.
0: Whoa!
1: Yeah, it was really mad, like...
0: Oh, my God, that's insane.
1: Yeah.
0: So did you go?
1: No, I didn't go. Like, I don't even know why I didn't go.
0: Because you're probably too young to even think about how iconic
1: that was. Do you know what?
0: I think
1: I was going through my emo phase. I was definitely going through my emo phase. And I was, like, mad into Paramore. I was like, D12, what? No.
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3: Incredible. Thanks to Eliza Shaddad for joining us. And we're now, it's 7 minutes past three, and actually turning up punctually, unlike Eliza, are two members of the band Tequila King. Hi, guys.
5: Welcome. Hey.
6: We're known for our punctuality.
3: Who we got here?
7: I'm Ralph.
8: I'm Ben Jackson.
7: Wait, which Ralph are you?
6: I'm Ralph Pellymounter.
7: Oh,
6: yeah.
0: The right one. Good.
6: The right one.
3: And so you guys are into Killer King, huh?
5: Mm-hmm. Right in it.
7: True.
3: And so you play the music
5: right
3: together?
7: We do all the music together. We do mostly more than write music together. We travel in vans together. We find that's, you know, it's good.
3: Let's quickly get
7: what
3: a kind
7: we
3: of
7: do together.
8: We sleep in hotel rooms together.
6: We sometimes share beds
8: share
6: together.
8: Beds, yeah. Ooh. And we've done it for about 5 or 6 years, maybe even more.
7: Just the bed thing. The band's quite recent.
8: It's my longest relationship.
3: So how long have you guys been going as a band, as Tequila King?
7: Oh, well, about 6 years then.
8: 6 years, I reckon. Yeah. Say something like that.
3: And you still like doing it?
8: Yeah.
6: Has its ups and downs, doesn't it?
3: Yeah, because we're kind of at the start here, so we're just looking to you guys for, like, some sort of hope.
8: Okay, you're in the honeymoon phase.
7: Yeah, I would stick with the honeymoon phase and then skip any awkward phase and then get into that stage where you just know each other really well.
8: Yeah.
7: You know, don't do the middle bit.
3: Yeah.
7: Maybe you could just split up for a while and then come back.
0: Oh, good plan.
9: That's good. That way, yeah, we could repeatedly have honeymoon phases.
0: Oh,
9: if you sort of break up every 2 years,
8: How
9: long do you need to break up for? Maybe a couple of
6: months?
9: Like a day?
6: A day
9: or two.
6: A day.
9: All right, should we break up tomorrow, guys?
0: Should we refresh?
9: Okay, cool.
3: Come back on the 17th.
8: What?
3: New band.
8: Is it a 7-year itch? We're probably on schedule for our 7-year itch.
7: Yeah. Well, explain the 7-year itch to me.
8: I think it's a thing that you get if you're married to someone where you, you kind of get really... sorry, I was being wafted there.
7: I think
8: you get fed up with each other or like wanting to move on. Is that a 7-year itch?
9: That's the thing.
8: And
9: what you'll find is some of you will start to have affairs with other bands and
8: I can imagine.
7: That's already happening. Grant's joined a new band.
3: Who's Grant? Sorry.
7: Grant's the guitarist.
3: Okay.
7: You've just been touring with him.
3: Yeah, but
9: the listeners of FUBAR
0: don't
9: radio.
0: Know that.
7: Oh, sorry. Sorry, Rich. I'm not as professional as you with radio. I forget. And you're so welcoming. I just feel like I'm having a lovely chat with you. And I forget that we're really listening to how many people?
3: Many. And
0: seven.
3: That's just what they said about Michael Parkinson, so thank you. That's the same kind of vibe he struck up with his guests. We've got four questions that we're asking everybody who comes on the show today. Ed, would you like to kick off with question number one?
9: I'll start with number one. If you could be in childcare, what childcare member would you be and why? And that's to you, Ralph.
7: To me? I mean, right now, I've got to say, I mean, I know I've just given him a nice compliment too, but I just love the way that Rich is just... controlling this whole situation. You guys,
9: it's more of a team effort.
7: It doesn't seem like that. He's just coming across so perfect. I like the way he's doing it. I do like his guitar moves and faces.
3: Nice.
7: Not the guitar parts, but the moves and the faces.
3: Oh man, that's very nice. The faces are something I'm not quite aware of, so I'll have to review that. Ben, what about you?
8: Which member would I be? Well, some people say that the producer of childcare is like the fifth member of childcare, so I'd probably like to be like him.
7: No member of childcare has ever said that.
3: Hang on, Glyn, can you clear up what that actually means? That reveals.
5: I'm not really sure. To be honest, I've only met the.
3: Really means that reveals.
5: I'm not really sure. To be honest, I've only met the producer very briefly, and he was through a glass window, so I don't know quite who he's talking about.
3: Yeah.
5: He didn't really play a very big part. It was more pressing record and stop at the end of the take.
3: Yeah, I think actually reviewing some of the producers' work, if you just listen very carefully to this, I'm not sure. Never forget this. Something about the top end is just wrong. Never forget this. It's just all out of time, and I think like, if that was
10: it's
3: my
10: nothing
3: work,
10: that I did, is it?
3: No, not at all. It's no. All the producers' work, and whoever the producer of that. Never forget this. I mean, what have they got to say for
5: themselves? Hang on a minute, guys. That is Ben Jackson, childcare producer and also member of Tequila King, sat right there.
10: The big reveal.
3: So, Ben, what's it like producing childcare?
8: It's a barrel of laughs, maybe even more than a barrel.
11: A fridge.
6: Is it like shooting laughs in a barrel?
8: Shooting the shit in the barrel. Yes. Yes, I did it. I did one.
7: When we arrived, everyone on here has been very keen to tell us that we can swear. Yeah. Like we got told it about 4 or 5 times. I'm not doing it because I got told that I could do it. It's better not to swear. It's cooler.
11: Yeah. More rebellious not to swear in this situation.
3: Yeah, swearing. Yeah, it's the thing, isn't it? Do you guys swear much in your songs?
7: There's a couple of explicits on Spotify, isn't there?
8: Yeah, it's nice to have that little badge there.
11: Yeah.
8: Get more listens.
3: Hey, so the new album came out at the end of January, just after Childcare, us and you, Tequila King, went on tour together.
11: We did.
3: What's the name of the new album?
8: Yeah. It is called The Spiritual Dark Age.
3: Why? Yes. Why? That's my next question. Why?
8: I suppose it's named after the song The Spiritual Dark Age.
3: Right, okay.
5: Title track.
6: Professional term for it, isn't it?
3: Can you tell me another interesting name of a song on the album by Tequila King, The Spiritual Dark Age?
6: I quite like And Yet, because then it's got dot, dot, dot.
8: Mm. Yeah.
10: An ellipsis. An ellipsis.
8: That's called, yeah.
6: Absolutely.
3: What about another one?
6: Oh, good.
8: We've got one called The Unspeakable Crimes
11: What
8: of
11: about
8: Peter
11: another
8: Popper.
11: One?
3: Or just say it, or just say that one again. That was cool. Say it again.
8: The Unspeakable Crimes of Peter Popper.
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0: Whoa, it's the Killer King there.
1: Just
2: fantastic.
0: Just say the name of the song again, guys, for us.
3: It's The Unspeakable Crimes of Peter Popoff.
0: That's right, FUBAR Radio, 3:15. It's Wednesday the 14th of February. It's a special day, childcare, sitting in for Joey Page, who's in Australia. And Emma, we've got all sorts of people listening in today, right?
1: Oh my God, it's an inundation of the public just tuning in.
0: An outpouring of love.
1: An outpouring of love, mainly from someone who is relentlessly messaging and tweeting and using all platforms to try and get a shout out. So, Imogen Brown, if you're still listening, this is your shout out.
0: Shout out, Imogen Brown.
1: That's the one. We also have one question about the very thing that we are together for, potentially, is, are we supporting you on your German dates? I've been asked a few times on Twitter.
3: We asked you.
1: I know you did.
4: Cool thing to bring up.
1: well, it's
3: very
1: relevant.
3: Sadly. So, no, but we're in talks with. Well, no, I'm going to. Everything now is going to go through Rich because I just love the way he controls things. So, I'm going to be in talks with Rich about other tours. Maybe we'll tour
1: it
3: in the future.
1: It would be amazing. We're so gutted. We've just had quite a lot of tweets about that very thing, I suppose, because we've brought ourselves together yet again. If anyone wants to lend us some money,
3: or if anyone's in like a childcare covers band and can come on the road with us, then maybe we'll do that.
1: So money or covers, and we can make it happen.
0: When's the German tour, guys?
5: That's at the beginning of March.
3: Yeah.
5: So I think it's like the 1st till the 7th.
0: Ed, can you do some German speaking?
1: Oh yeah, good one. Come.
6: Yeah.
5: Can you say 1st to the 7th of March?
6: Die Killer King werden in Deutschland sein vom 1. bis zum 7. März. Und ich kann ein bisschen Deutsch sprechen, danke.
3: Oh, he's good.

0: to hang out with.
1: Okay. Humans, I suppose, are not allowed, right?
2: No.
0: For the purpose of this question, no.
3: What if they're a human but they're an absolute animal? You know what I mean?
0: Okay, if you can cite someone by name, then you can have that person.
2: Robbie Savage.
3: Oh, God. Yeah, who's the guy who died? He played, like, Bill Sykes, and he died.
1: Oliver Reed.
3: Oliver Reed. He's a bit of an animal. And Oliver Reed at the end of the world. That would be great.
2: Okay, we got more as well, actually.
0: We do have more. Would you rather be a scarecrow with Wi-Fi or a wife who is scared of crows?
3: Am I like the scarecrow in The Wizard of Oz? Can I...
0: That's a good point. We probably should define that.
3: Can I enjoy the Wi-Fi? Am I aware of the Wi-Fi in any way?
0: Are you made of straw or are you aware of the Wi-Fi?
3: Yeah.
0: Ed, what do you think?
4: I say there's some movement, but only within your field.
3: Okay. Mm. So with the Wi-Fi, can I enjoy things? Can I go on Netflix?
4: You can have a laptop. But
1: do you have a smart tablet?
0: Yes, okay. You do. Yeah. You have Tinker Time Pro.
3: Oh, and the wife, is she in love with her husband?
0: Sure.
3: Well, that then. That sounds nice.
1: Yeah, I'll be the wife.
0: He doesn't love her.
3: Oh, okay. Oh, God, this is awful. No, it's still the wife.
1: She could run off with the scarecrow.
4: All right.
0: Great.
4: And final question for you. Would you rather be an edible Portuguese tart that can speak or the most beautiful bicycle in London?
3: the tart that can speak.
2: Why would you not want to be a bike, Ralph, from To Kill a King?
3: It's not so much that I don't want to be bike, it's more that I kind of value being able to communicate with people.
2: Cool, but you're...
0: He likes consciousness.
2: Fair enough. Didn't think we'd get a good answer to that, but that sort of makes sense. Guys, have you had any lunch yet?
5: No, I'm a bit peckish.
4: I'm hungry. Are you guys hungry over there?
3: I feel like
4: slightly.
3: It's a bit,
4: yes.
3: Yeah.
2: Maybe it's time for this.
6: I'm very hungry.
5: So that sound signals the second recipe of the day and what is usually the second meal of the day. Lunch times here. In fact, we probably just missed it. But I'm going to quickly talk you through and demonstrate something you can make at home very easily. All you need is some vegetables, some dried noodles, crunchy peanut butter, one jar, sweet chili sauce and soy sauce. So do you guys often have things like that in your cupboard?
3: Yeah,
7: I think
5: cool.
7: I've got all of those.
5: So what you need to do is take a measuring jug, 2 tablespoons of crunchy peanut butter, 2 tablespoons of sweet chili sauce, and 1.5 tablespoons of soy sauce. Mix them all together, and you'll have yourself a stir-fry sauce, which will be delicious once you stick into the frying pan, or wok, thank you. I've now turned on my little convection heater here. Some vegetables of your choosing. You could choose aubergine. I'm just chopping up some red pepper here. I'll be also chopping some mushrooms. Whatever you want to stick in there, really. I prefer to use straight to wok noodles at this point, so I'll be throwing them in with the rest of the vegetables, heating them through, getting everything nice and well cooked. Maybe add a little chili if you like a spice, or ginger if you're into that flavour. And then with your measuring jug, just pour in the stir fry sauce, mix it together, and then dish it up onto a plate. And then, yeah, there you have it. A delicious stir-fry with a sort of sweet chili satay-style seasoning to it. Maybe just finish it off with a little coriander, if you like that, a squeeze of lime, and some sesame seeds. And there you've got a nice balanced meal for you.
0: Mm.
7: Wow.
2: Can I try this now?
5: Yeah, please. Here you go.
7: Just pass it around.
3: Oh, use a fork.
5: What do you think of that, Ben?
2: Delicious. The orange is really coming through.
5: No, there's no orange, it's lime.
2: Oh, right. Sorry, yeah.
5: You're eating the wrong thing.
2: Are you sure these limes are all right, mate?
5: Who knows? Well, a little lime fact for you. If you're making Thai food in the UK, apparently a lemon is closer to a Thai lime than a lime that we find in this neck of the woods. So always stick in lemon, not lime, with Thai food.
0: Great knowledge.
3: Oh, it's very good.
2: Well, thank Glyn, thanks very much for another instalment of Cooking at Home with Glyn.
5: you didn't do the gong.
2: just fill for maybe 5 to 10 seconds.
5: Okay, so any other questions from the guys here about anything that I've prepared?
4: What type of noodles do you tend to go for?
7: Well, you said straight to wok.
5: Yeah, straight to wok. I like to use a rice noodle. I think they're

0: most fun, and you know, it means your recipe is vegan, which is cool if you're into that sort of thing.
1: Dinner is served.
0: There you go, cooking in a radio studio.
2: So. Just wow, guys. With the album, actually, you know something I saw yesterday? You have a new video out. She's very weird because it's got a girl with a typewriter and some drawings of you, Ralph.
3: Yeah.
2: And what's the song?
3: It's called No More Love Songs.
2: Very fun. And you were playing it on the tour. Really, it reminded me a bit of Weezer in the chorus.
3: Oh, yeah. We like Weezer.
2: So how did the video come together?
3: The only bit that I can think of that's got any sort of real interest to it is the bits that I'm in, really. So with that, we filmed that at a Christmas party. Me and Ben just went upstairs with a video camera, much to everyone's murmurs, and came down with that, and then we sent it off to someone who's made me into a sort of photocopy sort of version. It's kind of like a budget version of Aha. You remember those? With that video, yeah, you all know that.
0: Oh yeah,
3: you were looking slightly blank, but yeah, yeah, you know that. And then the rest of it is just a girl smashing up typewriters, really. Yeah, and I think it doesn't need any more explanation. That's obvious.
0: I had one question regarding the video.
3: Go on.
0: The destruction of the typewriters. How many typewriters did you get through in that video?
4: 4,000 typewriters.
0: Whoa!
4: It was the most expensive video we've ever made.
3: Yeah, or we kept on shooting, and there was no film at all in the camera.
4: Yeah.
2: It's quite wasteful, guys. Those typewriters could have been used for budding journalists or pen pals.
3: Or a load of monkeys trying to rewrite Shakespeare, I suppose.
2: That would be... I'd like to see that.
3: You'd like to see that.
2: So what happens after the tour in Germany? There is another tour that was announced yesterday as well.
3: It was, yeah.
2: Which is pretty exciting.
3: Yeah. So we're supporting Bastille on the road.
5: Ooh.
3: But sadly, it's all sold out. So you can't come. None of you can come.
5: Guest list.
2: Yeah.
3: No guest list. I think we've got like 5 guest lists. It's going to be really...
5: There's only four of us.
3: So. Yeah, that's true. Damn it. I said there's only one guest list. it's a tough one, isn't it? Because the Royal Albert Hall is going to be very exciting, but I don't think we can even get our parents in, really. Well, no one else's parents. Probably my parents.
5: They're still quite selfish, aren't they?
2: They are quite
5: being selfish.
2: Yeah, and I see you playing some nice venues. You said the Royal Albert Hall there.
3: Oh, that's going to be lovely.
2: I'm not saying you dress scruffily, but will you maybe be smartening up a little bit for these gigs with your, you know, image?
4: I hadn't really thought about that. You might be right, though, yeah.
5: It works for Sheeran.
4: Yeah. I might put on a slightly cleaner pair of trainers.
3: That's nice.
2: That's respect.
3: Anything else that you'll wear? Just those?
4: Yeah, just them. And really high gym socks.
3: Oh, okay. I think I might not turn up.
2: Ralph and Ben from Tequila King, thanks for coming on our FUBAR Radio show.
3: Well, thanks for having us. It's great here.
2: One final question for you. What is your mantra as a band?
3: We've been singing that Come On Death, Won't You Leave Me For Another Year. That's probably our mantra at the moment. Yeah. Give us one more year.
0: How does it go?
3: Come on, Dale. Come on, won't you leave me for another year?
0: I love it.
3: That's it.
4: Thank you.
3: You can have it.
4: Well, thanks, guys.
2: Hey, thanks for coming in. Thanks for eating some of Glyn's delicious food.
3: Oh, it's so good.
2: Good luck on the tours. And hopefully you have a really successful year as Tequila King in your sixth year as a band.
3: And we don't die.
2: And you don't die.
6: Yeah.

0: What a band.
1: Wow, really like that song. Who was that by?
2: Good question, Ed, from Childcare. That was Childcare with their latest single, I'm Reliably Informed, Put Down Your Pen. Do you like that one, Emma?
3: Yeah, that's probably...
2: Put Down Your Pen. Do you like that one, Emma?
3: Yeah, that's probably in my top 9 Childcare songs.
2: Wow. Glyn, some good drumming on that as well. Anything you were channeling when you play that song in the studio?
4: Yeah, so I was basically trying to draw upon John Bonham's Halftime Shuffle, but give it a more modern twist, incorporating some Jeff Porcaro, Rosanna style, and the Bernard Purdy Shuffle. But yeah, I'm pleased with how that came across. It's aggressive. It's got a little bit of Dave Grohl to it. So yeah, I'm very pleased with how that drum part came out.
2: Yeah, a lot of people do say that's what it reminds them of when they hear it. So. Actually, Ed, we put up a new video a couple of days ago, right? Featuring that song. Look at his face. He's got no idea.
0: I don't know what you're talking about.
2: What's he talking about?
3: It's a live video from a very successful gig.
0: Yes, of course. Of course.
2: Ed, do you know where you are right now?
4: Radio.
0: Submarine.
2: Hello, everyone who's now watching live on the Childcare Band Facebook page as well.
0: Yeah.
2: You've got to see that seamless piece of radio production.
0: We did put out a live video of this just a few days ago. Put Down Your Pen live at the Lexington from our very successful sold out show that everyone's talking about just before Christmas. We did that. It's really good. It's us playing our little hearts out and our socks off.
2: Our little petit, if you could say, hearts out, couldn't you?
0: You could if you were doing some French. Yeah, you could do that.
2: And one of the features of Childcare is we are a bilingual band. We speak in multiple languages and codes.
4: Trilingual, really?
2: Oh, yeah. Oh, hang on, let me think.
4: German.
0: Deutsch.
4: English. And does anyone else speak another?
2: Por favor.
0: I speak American. Hello.
2: Hello. Cheeseburger. No, it's Australian, isn't it?
4: Cheeseburger.
2: That's where Joey Page has gone. That's why I'm saying an Australian accent. But one of Emma's strong points is French stuff, right, Emma?
3: Yeah, that's right, yeah.
2: So we're going to have a little feature now. Over to you, Emma.
3: Thank you, Rich. So a lesser known fact about me is that I went to a French school in London, and so I am bilingual, and I thought a nice segment to do would be to try and fill you in. Oh, bonjour.
4: Ooh la la.
2: Keep going. I'm just struggling. Our French house band that we booked have been very, very annoying.
4: Always striking the French, aren't they?
2: Yeah, very striking stereotype.
3: We used to strike quite a lot, actually, at school. So there is an argot, a secret language, if you will, a sort of slang in France that started... a while ago, but I definitely remember being involved in it, and I think it's evolved quite a lot, and it's called verlan, and it's comes from the word à l'envers or l'envers, which means upside down or the inverse of. And ooh. So they break down the syllables of a word like l'envers. So l'envers becomes verlan. Foo bar would be bar foo. So on and so forth. So I've got a nice little list up here of some of my favourite verlan French bits of slang, and you guys could try and retain some and maybe use them in the future to woo some men or women.
2: Yes, you've got three big brains here.
3: Three big brains ready to absorb. Right, so my first verlan is merci, a very common French word.
0: Yes.
3: Meaning thank you.
2: Thanks.
3: It is a thank you. So merci becomes si mère.
2: Si mère.
3: Si mère. Mère, French for mother. We're starting nice and light. Mère becomes rhum, so mère. Rhum. Flic, which is a sort of already slang term for the police. Fuck la police. Flic becomes keuf. Pourri, which is literally rotten, but pourri is rubbish. So pourri becomes ripou.
2: Ripou.
3: Très bien, très bien. Then we move on to the sweet herb. The nice Jimmy Marley. This is marijuana.
0: And
3: So herbe becomes herbe. Just

0: just b.
1: B.
0: And to smoke is fumé. So that becomes méfu. And méfu. So the actual sentence would be méfu de la beuh, which is to smoke some weed.
2: Mm. Wow.
3: Whoa. Can we try that, Ed?
1: No, thank you. That's illegal.
0: Méfu de la beuh.
2: Méfu de la beuh.
0: Très bien, les garçons. Very, very nice.
2: Gracias.
0: I have some sexy ones.
1: Oh, it's Valentine's Day. Get them out.
0: So we've covered drugs, you see. So it would be nice to go to Q, which is spelled C-U-L, like cul-de-sac, which I'm assuming, you know, the bottom, the end of
1: bottom
0: the road.
1: Of the bag.
0: Makes sense, right?
2: Yeah.
0: So Q is uk.
2: Wait, what? I don't get it how that's sexy.
1: Bottom.
2: Bottom, it means
0: yeah.
2: bottom.
0: It's an arse, yeah. Which, right. I don't know, maybe it's not sexy not for you.
1: Yeah. You're not into the arse?
2: As much as the next
3: live
2: guy.
3: Live on our Facebook page right now.
0: a penis is a... Oh, no, not into peni, Ed, over there. But
2: no,
0: penis is bit. So bit becomes tub.
2: Tub.
0: Tub. We also have breasts.
1: Whoa. My favourite.
0: Yeah, right, Glenn's favourite. So these are seins, which become uns.
2: Uns.
0: Mes uns, par exemple. And naked.
3: Mm. Pretty cool.
0: À poil. You say, I'm naked, je suis à poil.
1: Je suis à poil.
0: So à poil becomes walpé.
2: Walpé.
0: So I'm going to do one now walpé. Where I... à walpé, exactly. I'm going to do one where I'm going to try and let you guess what it would become.
2: Oh, okay.
0: So you all know the famous restaurant and brand McDonald's.
2: Yes. Yeah. Oh, my... Wait, do all the syllables have to go the other way or just...
1: McDo.
0: Don't worry, guys. McDonald's. I'm going to break it down for you, right?
2: I thought we had to guess.
0: So McDonald's in France is Le McDonald's. And
2: McDonald's.
0: For short, they call it... McDo.
1: McDo.
0: McDo.
2: De so, Mac.
0: Très bien, Ian.
1: Yeah. Oui. Give us a chance.
2: Ma mère est professeure française.
0: Très bien. Donc, oui. McDo oui. becomes Domac.
2: Domac.
1: Domac.
0: For example, on se prend un Domac? Let's go for a little McDonald's.
2: Okay. Let's eat a lovely McDonald's.
0: So, yeah, basically, I don't see why we couldn't maybe introduce this into English. Mm. This could be a childcare exclusive.
1: Or a care child, you might say.
0: Nice, you see all
1: that. Yes!
0: A care child. Rich, you'd be tri.
3: What, a tree?
0: Richard. What? Chaudhry.
3: Oh, Chaudhry. Hi, I'm Chaudhry. Would you like to be my girlfriend? No? Okay.
0: Yes, please.
3: Okay, I like it, yeah. Seymour, I'd say if they said yes, I'd say thanks. Seymour.
0: Excellent yeah. stuff, Richard.
3: Cool,
0: Chaudhry.
3: Right? Yes. Sorry. Please use the right name.
0: Emma, Mayem.
1: Mayem.
0: Mayem.
2: Mayem.
0: Glyn, Nergly.
1: Nergly. Nilg.
0: Nilg. And Ed, maybe Edward would be easier, so Wooded.
2: Wooded, coulded, shoulded.
1: The last words of a fool.
0: So yeah, that's my little brief lesson on Verlan and how to apply it when trying to attract members of the opposite sex.
3: Nice one, Emma. Just wanted to be using that. I wanted to use that for a while now. Well, brilliant. I feel ready to go out and woo some ladies or men or whatever tonight and cure my crippling loneliness.
1: Maybe we could head down the boulevard.
3: Oh, maybe. Would be pretty sweet. In the spirit of things, I will now challenge Ed to introduce the next song by Wesley Gonzalez. Ed, go on.
2: Hey, here I go. The next song is called I Am a Telescope by Wesley Gonzalez.
3: I'm now going to challenge you to read it in the style that Emma just taught us.
2: Oh, I see. All right, cool, cool. Was that obvious?
3: Yeah, I don't know. Yeah. Maybe. I don't know.
2: Okay, all right. So coming up next is Les Wes Lesangnog Por Octsle A Mayai.

0: Yeah, we go. Welcome back to the childcare takeover of the Joey Page Show on FUBAR Radio. Thanks for having us, Joey. It's been a real blast so far. And one thing I know you like to do when you do your usual show is a bit of new music news, but also a news flash sort of pun-style headline. So we get a story from music and we're going to come up with our best headlines for it. Emma, what's the story you've got?
1: Oh, okay. So Noel Gallagher is not a fan of his kids' taste in music. They're really into grime, and he thinks it's they're grimed out of their arseholes, he says. So do I?
2: What does that mean?
1: Just fucking grimed out. I don't know. So what? I come up with a pun, do I?
0: Yeah, go on. What would you? If you were writing the copy for the paper.
1: So I've gone main headline: No Oasis, and then a colon. Noel Gallagher causes a Stormzy by being skeptical about his kids' music taste.
3: Oh, triple.
2: Triple. And obviously you put the colon in because he's talking about the arsehole as well.
1: Yes.
3: Quadruple.
0: In more music news, Metallica to get Nobel Prize of Music. Heavy metal pioneers Metallica are being honoured with the Sweden's Polar Prize, one of the most prestigious awards in music. How about that, guys?
2: Good for those guys.
1: For them, yeah.
0: My headline, if I was working on the copy desk, you know, get us we need to print the story, man. This does require a certain amount of Metallica back catalogue knowledge. It's for whom the Nobel tolls. Glyn?
1: Amazing.
4: I mean, I've had a brief Metallica phase, and I'm afraid that was lost on me.
0: So the album For Whom the Bell Tolls,
1: it's brilliant,
0: very,
1: Rich.
4: It's just highbrow. Amazing.
1: It's genius.
0: Ed, another one of Joey's features is his new music education. What's going to happen with that one?
2: What's going to happen is I'm going to give you three musical facts, two of which are true and one is a lie that I've made up. Just going to ask you to guess which one is which, really. Thought that could be a fun thing to do if you guys are up for that.
0: That sounds like a bit of a laugh, doesn't
2: it? Cool. All right, so here's number one. Studies have found that playing music helped plants to grow more quickly. When they played music near plants, they grew more quickly. So that's number one. Number two, Justin Bieber speaks fluent Spanish and can count to 10 in German. And fact number three, the Chicago native Twista, he's a rapper, is in the Guinness Book of Records for being the fastest rapper in history at 11.2 syllables per second.
4: Okay, I'm going to come straight in and say Twista, he is the fastest. Everyone knows it.
1: It's a fact.
4: Justin Bieber, I've seen videos of him where he doesn't even seem to know where Europe is on a map, so I struggle to believe that he can speak another language.
1: That was my first lie option.
4: However, he did a version of Despacito.
1: Didn't sound fluent enough to me.
4: No, I think he was just saying words that had like an O ending to them instead of Spanish, which is easily confused. And I can't remember the plants with the music helping grow. I mean,
1: no real way of measuring that, but they probably would throw that out in the news.
4: I'm going to say Twista true, Bieber false, plant don't care.
0: I think the plant thing, what do you reckon, Emma? I think the plant thing's probably true.
1: Yeah, I'm agreeing with Glenn. I think Bieber lie.
0: Okay, I'll go with those guys because they're smarter than me. I guess you reveal it.
2: I guess it is the big reveal, everyone. There we go. That's a lot of good music. You were right, guys. So apparently, I don't know how this is possible. It seems unbelievable, doesn't it? But playing music to plants does help them grow more quickly. So if you've got any plants that are struggling in your room back home,
1: all of mine are dying.
2: You're obviously not playing enough or the right type of music. Apparently, classical music's better for them.
1: Okay.
2: So give that a go. And yes, Twista is in the Guinness Record Books. Well done, Glyn, and everyone for knowing that one. Yes, he is a very quick rapper. Something I thought we could try, actually, on that theme, is he's the fastest rapper in history. I thought we could all just have a quick go at doing My Name Is by Eminem, just the first verse, and I'm just going to time you all, and you have to rap it as quickly as possible.
0: So
2: we'll count down.
0: Yeah, okay, here we go.
2: Okay, three... two, one, go.
4: Hi, kids. Do you like violence? Yeah, yeah. Want to see me stick 9-inch nails through each one of my eyelids? Want to copy me and do exactly like me? Try side to get fucked up. My worst. My brain's dead.
2: Yeah,
4: I'm trying
2: to
4: get my head.
2: Yeah, that was a good try, Glenn.
4: I think I'm probably just going to stick to drums.
2: And we're just going
4: to
2: do the first on the Hi, My Name Is Kerry. As quick as possible.
0: Yeah. So I just do this as quick as possible.
2: Yeah. Ready, steady, go.
0: Hi, my name is open brackets what? Question mark, close brackets. Hi, my name is close open brackets who? Close brackets. My name is Slim Shady. Hi, my name is open brackets her? Close brackets. My name is open brackets what? Close brackets. My name is Slim Shady. Hi, my name is open brackets what? Close brackets. My name is open brackets who? Close brackets. Hi, my name is Slim Shady. Hi, my name is open brackets her? Close brackets. My name is open brackets what? Close brackets. My name is Slim Shady. Amen. Excuse me. Can I have the attention of the class?
2: Yeah.
0: Cool.
2: Wow. Round of applause.
0: Give me something, I will read it like that.
2: Yeah, I am. We maybe don't need to give the listeners that, unless you'd like to have a go, Emma.
1: Well, you said verse.
2: Yeah, I just meant the first little
4: bit.
2: That's
4: the chorus, Rich.
2: Oh, is that the chorus?
0: Oh, I was just reading the thing on the top of the page.
2: You just do the first bit, Emma. Let's see how quickly you can do it.
1: Do I do it with the parentheses?
2: You don't need to do them, no. It was nice of Rich to pay.
4: Rich can't read, really.
2: Okay. Yeah, okay, really, really, honestly, as quick as you can.
1: Okay, really fast.
2: Okay, ready?
1: Hi, my name is what? Hi, my name is who? Hi, my name is Slim Shady. Hi, my name is her. Hi, my name is what? Hi, my name is Slim Shady. Hi, my name is what? Hi, my name is who? Hi, my name is Slim Shady. Hi, my name is her. Hi, my name is what? Hi, my name is Slim Shady.
2: Very good. I think we have ourselves a winner, and it's Emma Topolsky from Childcare.
4: What should I say? Twister.
2: Twister.
1: Twister, I'm coming for you.
2: And I should now tell you, yes, the fact you were right, that Bieber doesn't speak Spanish, despite his appearance on the hit record Despacito. However, he does speak fluent French, apparently. So, Glenn, that was slightly unfair of you.
4: He's Canadian.
2: Yes, that's true. Of course, they speak some French there, don't they?
4: A little bit, yeah.
2: Yeah.
4: In just Quebec.
2: In Bequer.
1: In Bequer.
4: Bequer,
0: yeah.
4: Call back.
0: Diacan. Canada. No. Dacana.
1: Canbe.
0: Dacana. Emma, you did promise that would help get me girls, so I'm going to come back at you on that if it doesn't work out.
1: Okay.
0: Wow, what a show we've had, guys. Glenn, you've served us two delicious meals. We've run out of time, but I just wanted to say, I know you prepared a pudding, so could we quickly just get a tiny... What were you going to cook for the pudding?
4: Oh, it's not pudding. This is main course evening meal. I was going to do a cashew nut and butternut squash curry.
0: Yeah.
4: You have to chop up a lot of the ingredients.
0: Yeah.
4: Fry many of the ingredients.
0: Yeah.
4: Pop them in a pot with... Oh, no, not that one.
0: Wrong one.
4: A bubbling pot of coconut milk and tomatoes with vegetables.
0: Uh-huh.
4: The bubbling pot. That's the frying
0: again.
4: Pan. Sound effects. and then you put it on a plate and you eat it.
0: Brilliant. Just wow. Ed, best guest, Eliza or Tequila King?
2: Eliza.
0: Emma, same question for you.
1: Eliza.
0: Wow, it's a landslide. What did those guys do? Tequila King, of course, on tour in March in Germany. Eliza, also on tour in March?
1: Yeah,
4: yes,
1: correct.
4: In UK with Cheering Breaks.
0: Childcare.
4: Remember the core name child. Of your own band, mate.
0: Childcare on tour sometime soon, maybe. We don't know. We'll see.
1: Probably.
0: If you're wondering, we'll be out and about. I think we might have a secret, like, small gig coming up in March in London, so keep your eyes peeled for that. And maybe some new music.
2: Yes, we're working on it, aren't we, guys?
1: Mm. Very hard.
4: I'm looking forward to hearing the first mixes.
0: You could say we're cooking it up a bit, couldn't you? Yeah.
4: Ooh, frying it up slightly. Chopping it up.
0: That's enough of that, isn't it? We've had a really great time. Joey Page, I imagine, will be back quite soon from Australia. Quick straw poll on Australia. Do you guys like it?
4: I've never been.
2: I've never been, no.
1: I went for the first time last year in winter. I found it average as a result.
4: The heat is one of the overriding things about it.
1: I would
4: Australia.
1: Say so, yeah.
4: That and venomous animals.
1: Very strong coffee.
4: Oh, really?
1: Like mad, almost like a hallucinogenic.
4: Perfect.
1: Great.
2: Incredible.
4: They're good at sports such as swimming and rugby.
2: Just facts about Australia.
1: They're good at rugby? Oh, like Aussie rules.
4: They can do the other one as well.
1: Oh, they're not in the big stuff.
4: The big stuff, yeah.
1: Do they win the big stuff?
4: They'll have a go at New Zealand.
1: Yeah,
4: if they
1: try it.
4: Sports.
0: Yeah.
4: Rich is waving his hand as if to gesture. Either carry on or wrap it up. I can't really tell.
0: I think we just want to say a quick thank you to Lissy and Abby for helping produce the show today.
1: Thanks, guys.
0: Thanks to Joey for letting us take over. We had a great time. Thanks to a cast of musicians we played. Dreamwife, Eliza Shaddad, of course, Tequila King, we played a track and they were in. Wesley Gonzalez. And our final song is going to be from an artist we really like, right, guys?
1: Yeah.
0: Artist, Charlotte, finish it off.
4: Oh, Charlotte Day Wilson.
0: This is a fantastic song. Enjoy the rest of your Wednesday. Thanks for having us. We've been Childcare.

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0: truth.
1: That's Wild Ute by Flo Hyo. Big tune, big new artist, I think, is going to make waves properly in 2019. Kind of, I'd file next to Little Sims. Hmm. And that's a very small filing cabinet, because there aren't very many MCs doing what they're doing, especially female MCs, women MCs.
2: Yeah.
1: You know. So, file next to Little Sims. And that's definitely a compliment, I think. Sims is definitely a trailblazer. And yeah, Flo Hyo, I'd definitely tip her for big things in 2019. It is the Eminem show of sorts, but there's no Marcel today. So it's the, we're going to call it the J&M show.
2: J&M.
1: Yeah, or the M&J. MJ. We're going to call it the MJ show. Of course, Marcel isn't here. He's not here on the last week of every month, right?
2: Yeah.
1: So he'll do 3 out of 4. Every fourth show will get a very special guest in. And this guy's been in as a guest a couple of times, but also as a special guest, co-host, I think once or twice.
2: Is it twice you've been in as co-host?
3: I think this will be the third time.
2: Yes.
1: He's on for the hat trick. Let's call it the third, because that sounds more magical, doesn't it? Yeah. Third time lucky indeed. It is Jody Abacus. How are you doing, sir?
3: I'm well.
1: Yeah.
3: A little bit anxious because the album's coming out on Friday.
1: It's a big day on Friday.
3: Yeah, it's a big day. It's been a long time coming. So. Yeah. As you can imagine, it's like I feel pregnant.
1: Yeah, I was going to say, do you feel like you're about to deliver a baby?
3: Yeah, it feels like in a, you know, not in a physical sense, in the mental sense that, you know, it's been a while, you know what I mean? All of these stories and everything on the album and that, and finally, you know,
1: it's out due, in the world.
3: Yeah, it's due on Friday.
1: Do you believe the phrase that it takes your whole life to write a first album? Have you kind of
3: that would make
1: that with
3: no,
1: the songwriter?
3: No, yeah, absolutely. This would absolutely make sense in that way. In case, you know. So as you can imagine, it feels a bit, you know, and it's I'm close to it.
1: Yeah,
3: these are my stories. Mm-hmm. I wrote the whole thing.
1: Yeah,
3: and it's amazing.
1: Yeah, what kind of vibes can we expect? Can you tell us as much
3: listen,
1: as you can?
3: It's this album is as honest as I possibly could be to present a little smidgen of my life.
1: Yeah.
3: Told in a certain way.
1: In my own way.
3: You know what I mean? These stories can be told different, multiple ways. Do you know what I mean? But this is, I came as honest as I could.
1: Mm-hmm.
3: I didn't play to any kind of ruling.
1: Yeah.
3: I did what I did naturally.
1: Yeah, you've always broken the rules. Yeah, that's what made me a fan of your music.
3: Right.
1: It's always you broke R&B rules for me.
3: Because
1: when I first heard you in your very first iteration, you know, in the very first version of yourself, I instantly became a fan because of the understanding of of many very different styles of making music.
3: Yeah,
1: you understand?
3: Yeah,
1: and that kind of carried on to the point where even we have worked together musically.
3: Absolutely.
1: And it was on a song that I just loved so much that you'd recorded yourself as a solo artist that I just had to hijack the fucking song. And I say this every time you come through, and it means it means the same thing every single time. Like I'm a huge fan. I really, really personally can't wait for this album.
3: Uh-huh.
1: It's called Take This and Grow Flowers.
3: That's the one.
1: And I read into a lot of things. I like to read between the lines. I overthink too much. I've been accused of this many times.
3: There's a lot of people out there that don't think.
1: And I kind of see that as a double entendre.
3: Uh-huh.
1: And I kind of see it as like seeds, perhaps. Seeds.
3: Thank you. Then
1: also, if you don't like it, it's shit. Yeah. Do you know what I mean? Right?
3: Yeah.
1: You can still grow flowers.
3: Right, okay.
1: That.
3: So you understand this. My very first title for the song, for the album, was meant to be Take Shit and Grow Flowers.
1: Right.
3: But then I changed
1: this. This is an anagram of shit
3: as well. Thank you very much. That's exactly what it is.
2: Right. But
3: there's a lot of double meanings and little hidden meanings inside the album that people won't. They might be like, "What did you mean by that?" And I have to open it up and explain to you.
1: Of course,
3: might sound friendly, might sound there, but there's a little bit of a thing to it.
1: There's a little bit of an undertone.
2: It says on your press release that the album was inspired by the worst mental fuck with my head year.
1: Yeah. Right.
2: So that's where the title is.
1: Yeah.
3: Yeah. Everything you know, when you're writing songs, these are the things, you know, you go through all your stories, all of the crap, you know, mm-hmm. your little stresses, mm. the little heartbreaks or whatever, you collect all of these things.
1: Yeah.
3: Do you know what I mean? And you know, aside from everything else that goes on that prevents you from creating this thing, you know, you're taking these things and you're creating what potentially is the seed that you grow flowers with, and that's what I've come up with, the mm-hmm. album. Do you know what I mean? So I'm excited, man.
1: Me too. It's quite a healthy length. Mm. How many tracks exactly? It's again
3: 14.
1: 14, that's
3: 14
1: it.
3: 14 tracks in the album.
2: Including a track called Cypress Hill.
3: Yeah.
2: Which is inspired by
3: I was in Amsterdam one day and and I just happened to be going to the toilet and I just ended up singing. It was dark. Mm-hmm. And this is how the song was birthed. Mm-hmm. So I was in a studio, I was working with Ben Westbrook, I don't know if you ever heard of him, West Beach rather. And I went to, and the lights were off in the passageway. And as I was walking, I was like, I'm gonna go to the toilet in the dark. Mm. And you ain't heard the song yet, but the very first line mm-hmm. is about what I'm doing in the toilet.
2: Okay.
3: That's the very first line. Okay. But the song is literally, if you heard it, it'd be about, you know, it's about the situation with the whole injustice in America with the police shootings and Colin Kaepernick. It's like a voice, two voices saying, what the hell's going on? And if we can't change it, it's got to burn. Mm. Literally saying, if we can't change, no one can't see what's going on. It's like two voices, like we might as well burn the place if nothing's, you know, happening. So the song's got a little bit of Trump in it. It's got that kind of theme. Mm. But yeah.
1: And these are all kind of like thoughts that you had on the throne.
3: This is yes.
1: Yeah. You do most of your deepest thinking. I think I'm being serious. Yeah. I think I do most of my deepest thinking taking a shit.
3: Or standing up
1: in and around the event.
3: Yeah. Urinating.
2: Either.
1: Yeah.
3: One of the
1: less
3: two.
1: So urinating. I'm usually on my phone when I'm urinating, so I'm distracted.
2: Right,
1: okay. Do you know what I mean? Scrolling.
2: Texting.
1: No, not necessarily texting, but scrolling. Scrolling's easier than texting. Back in the day, I probably would have been. You know the ones when before smartphones, you had to tap. You had to tap like three times for a K or something. Mm-hmm. Back then, you know,
3: well,
1: it was very
3: dexterous. Very talented, you can get you. Penis the text for you.
1: It's true. That's for another song. That's for album two. But what is your favourite song from the album, if you can?
3: Man,
1: if you can choose.
3: Okay, look, this the thing about this whole album is that I came from every single emotion is explored. Like, I don't do anything unless I feel that emotion. If there's anger, I'll take it and I'll convert it into that. If there's sadness, it has to be 100% sadness. I have to be there crying at the piano in order to make that song. Mm. Mm. I have to feel that. It's like anything you do, like in your kitchen or anything like that, to do with food or anything, any little bit of ingredients that you put in, you're doing it so that you can present this to other people and so they can feel the same way that you do when you're presenting something. You know, I have to come completely honest and with all those emotions. And but in terms of my favorite song, I can't really they're all my babies.
1: Yeah. Which one do you listen to most at the moment?
3: Okay, so the only one that I really listen to the most possibly is Cypress Hill.
1: Okay.
3: Only because it's the last one that I made. Mm-hmm. Probably, one of the last ones I made.
1: Okay. Yeah, I get that a lot if I make music. I still go through that phase where I'm just like deciding everything about the song itself. And you try and have that out of body experience. Yeah. And
3: you
1: try
3: do
1: and
3: because
1: be
3: you
1: not yourself.
3: This is what I'm saying, because you're in a certain place when you make the song.
1: Yeah.
3: You're in a certain place, and when you listen to it again, you guys, sometimes you go, what was I thinking when I did that? Mm. Where was I? You know what I mean? Mm. And that's the magic of it. Just that's letting yourself go and having that emotion. And sometimes you have to look from the outside in, or else especially if you're performing, because you can pick up those emotions and deliver it on the stage, which sometimes people which I think possibly people like to see raw.
1: Yeah, absolutely.
3: Raw.
1: Fergie pissing herself on stage must be like the top of a lot of people. Because if anything's going to sum up emotion on a stage most, it's going to be you losing all control over your bodily functions and just literally letting it all go.
3: Yeah.
1: Did she piss herself or shit herself?
2: Piss herself. Pissed
3: Who
2: herself.
3: Did?
2: She wet herself.
1: Fergie from Black Eyed Peas.
3: Really?
1: Yeah.
3: Was it a spray or was it a dump?
1: It was like, I think it was just an ever-growing patch.
3: Wow.
1: Yeah. Lenny Kravitz split his trousers, carried on porn with his dick out.
2: He doesn't wear underwear.
1: Not bothered.
2: So, got quite an eye for the crowd. He carried on.
1: Literally, someone got struck in the eye.
2: Yeah.
3: American Savalo.
1: That's the name of his next album.
3: Yeah.
2: He wears very tight trousers as well, doesn't he, Lenny? So, yeah.
1: Mr. Lenny.
2: Yeah.
1: Let's get into
2: We've got our first guest coming in.
1: Wow,
2: we
1: should probably describe what's going to be going on.
2: Yeah, that would be.
1: On this show. So, for the next hour and 45 minutes, we're going to be talking a lot more, but we're going to have some more guests in joining myself, Jodie Abacus, and, of course, Natalie. We're going to have Rukshana Maurice in at 4:15.
2: Yeah.
1: We'll give her a while to settle in.
2: Sure.
1: Because I want to find out what you've been up to first. Because you've been to Naples.
2: I went to Naples. I brought you some chocolate back.
1: You did.
2: Authentic chocolate.
1: And so we'll get Rukshana in a bit later. And then we've also got Flow Assist coming in. And she's going to be talking to us about Flowvember, which
2: is
1: very aptly named month that we are actually in right now.
2: Yeah.
3: Okay.
1: Yeah, she'll explain when she gets in. And then after that, the last guest of the day is Jelani Blackman, who's got new music that he's going to be talking to us about. So, Naples.
2: Have you been to Naples, either of you?
1: Never. I've not been to Italy.
2: Ah, it's
3: I've been
2: a beautiful
3: to Italy, but not Naples.
2: Beautiful place. It's really near a active volcano. Vesuvius.
1: How active?
2: Not that active. They get a little bit of a tip off. It could be active at any moment. But
1: is it on Instagram?
2: It's huge. You can just see it there and you see it. Oh, there's a volcano. Okay, that's right. Nice. I mean,
1: so not that active.
2: No, not enough that I wasn't hot by the lava or anything. It was fine. But it's they're very nice people in Naples. Very good food. A lot of gelato. A lot of the home of pizza. Everywhere says that, honestly. And the home of pasta.
1: Everyone says that in Chicago as
2: they
1: well.
2: They do actually, don't they? They say it. Yeah, it's the home of pizza. Like, no, it can't be. But. Most people thought I was Italian, which I liked about. I liked that a lot.
1: Did you play it up?
2: Of course, I do a lot of gesticulation with the hands. Let me have a white wine.
1: How long did you stay for?
2: I was there for 3 days.
1: And did you live it up? Nah, when you go on a city break, push the boat out?
2: I went too hard on. Well, because everywhere's open there. Okay, so I don't know how they do things quite differently to here. So if you want to have lunch there, if you want a nice bowl of pasta, don't think about getting one until at least 2 p.m. Because before that, all they do, and it's a general day, but I sat in a cafe because it was raining for a bit, and people just come in, espresso, pastry. That's all they have.
1: Right.
2: I don't know how they're not diabetic, to be honest. But they have that. And then dinner time, because I know someone, shout out Antonio, who's there.
1: Antonio.
2: Who was absolutely disgusted by the thought that we would have dinner at 6 or 7 o'clock. Is appalled by this.
1: Okay.
2: That's not...
1: interesting.
2: Dinner, nothing before 9. Nothing before 9 p.m. Nothing at all. And so they have dinner at 9, and then they go out, you know, around 11 p.m. because they're out till 4 a.m. because that's everything's open all night and doesn't shut. So, on the Friday, I was in a very cool bar, which was a record shop and a bar, but it never closed. And then, it did close. I walked past another bar. I heard Kendrick, and so I went in there.
1: What,
2: that was
1: live
2: open. Yeah, Kendrick was in there. Kendrick Lamar.
3: Really?
2: No.
3: I just heard
2: it was so loud. So I was like, let's go and have a look here. That was open till around 4. And it's also very cheap there. The Aperol Spritz is the drink of choice when you're there. Mm-hmm. Everybody drinks it all the time.
3: What was the temperature?
2: Weirdly, really, like, really crazy hot, nearly 30 degrees on the Saturday. But then on the Monday, it was pouring down with rain and like 10 degrees. So it can very much change in a day.
3: Okay.
2: So I went for dinner with a politician whilst I was there.
1: Okay. Natalie's living that Killing Eve life.
2: Yeah.
1: What's going on?
2: So it was my friend's dad. Then it was an interesting meal because they did not speak basically a word of English. And I'm Italian, although I am Italian.
1: Did you have to gesticulate loads?
2: Yeah, loads. But we had a nice time there. I've got my new family. They want me to go. They kept saying, when are you coming back over? The only thing you're not allowed to mention when you're there, and it was said to me like this, don't mention the MIFIA. Mafia.
1: Oh, okay. Right. Oh, MAF, do you mean?
2: Yeah.
1: I was asking, what is the Mafia?
2: Did I say M? midfield. MA, I'm an MA.
3: So, that was after you had a couple of drinks.
2: Yeah. Right? Where's the midfield?
3: The alcohol, you left the A out.
2: So that's nice. It was very nice, yeah. There's lots of army around there, lots of people walking around with guns.
1: Really?
2: Legal guns. Yeah, yeah, yeah.
1: What, is it like open carry, or is it these people that are like from the armed forces?
2: From the army, by the beach when I went down there. There's lots of people with big guns walking around.
1: Well, they would be on the beach, wouldn't they? Big guns.
2: It's true, in both senses of the word. So everyone's just really attractive. It makes me sick, but...
1: Fair
2: it's
1: place.
2: A nice place to be, and it's cheap as well, you know.
1: Okay. And did you go on,
2: No,
1: with
2: I
1: friends?
2: Went with a friend, and then we met up with some
1: politician.
2: People there, the politician, who's his dad.
1: Are you a spy now?
2: Well, I wouldn't know.
1: Because I've noticed, whenever Natalie goes to another country, it's always like very, very little is spoken of it, and it's always like a city that you've seen in one of these kind of

0: than in Turkey?
1: No. No, definitely in Naples. It was nice. It was fun. I had a nice time there because there is some kind of thing between Rome and Naples where there are some people that work in this building who are from Rome. And when I said I was going to Naples, they said, oh, don't wear any jewellery. It's going to be stolen. It's really nothing.
2: From your person? Or
1: yeah, they were saying like, oh, it's quite dodgy. But I realized that there is a rivalry between Rome and Naples because when I was in Naples and they were like, this is better than Rome, isn't it? And I went, yeah, of course. I mean, they're both really lovely. So, but I know.
3: I bet it's the priests. When in Naples. All the time.
1: Yeah, right.
3: I bet they've got the turf war guy and it's the priest.
1: Wow. I saw lots of nuns as well. They're just knocking about. Yeah. It's nice. So
3: in the bars and that?
1: Yeah, just in the bars.
3: Aperol Spritz, their drink of choice as well.
1: Yes.
2: With a dash of wine.
1: Exactly. It's the blood of Christ. So that's nice. So yeah, it was a nice, I recommend it. Go to Naples.
3: Sounds like you had a great time.
1: I did actually. I went quite big. Because you have to, because they
3: go big and go home.
1: If you go out at 7 p.m. there, which I didn't, it's deserted, absolutely deserted. Even on a Sunday, nothing opens, including like shops, pharmacies, tobacco, whatever, until
3: the
1: 7 p.m.
3: The UK used to be like that, though, didn't you remember?
0: Yeah, it used to be shut. Yeah, nothing open.
1: But actual shops, like Boots or whatever, which would be open earlier and shut 4 p.m. here, doesn't open until sort of 5 p.m., 5, 6 p.m.
3: Oh, wow, that's all right.
1: Right, yeah, so everything comes alive. I thought I was dead here on a Sunday. If everything comes alive after dark, I can tell you that.
3: Fair play.
1: Yes.
2: Go on, Nat.
1: Yeah.
3: You should actually just be a
1: travel guide.
3: Yeah, when you kind of retire from spyhood, then you should be a travel writer. Well,
1: what do you think? I'm going to Brussels. That's in a bit too. So that's,
3: you know,
1: coming,
3: what I mean?
1: That's why
3: turning up in The Hague.
1: Exactly.
3: And shit.
1: You'll see me in there.
3: Everywhere. Just turn up everywhere. Brussels, yeah. The Hague. Yeah. Where else am I going to see you?
1: White House.
3: Yeah.
1: Probably.
3: Wouldn't be surprised.
1: Can't rule it out.
3: Wouldn't be surprised. All right, let's get into a song.
1: Right, well, we're going to play your song, a song I've been sent, Fruitless Possibilities.
0: Okay.
1: We also have a game later on with Jodie, related to the title of this song in some tenuous way, as you all know.
3: Yeah.
1: But yeah, okay, so let's play the song and then we'll get our first guest.
3: FUBAR Radio.

0: That was the enthralling Fruitless Possibilities by Jody Abacus, who joins us as my guest co-host today.
1: Good afternoon.
0: Alongside myself and Natalie. And we've got our first special guest in today in the form of the lovely and overdue Roxana Maurice.
2: Hey. Thank you.
0: Not at all. Thanks for coming through.
2: Thank you.
0: We were talking, I don't know how much you can say about this on air, but we were talking about where you've come from.
2: Yeah.
0: And it's just so exciting. I just had to kind of snitch, basically.
2: Go on and do it. It's all right. Go on.
0: So you've been writing with Disney.
2: Oh, no. I didn't know you was going to do that and go there. Yeah,
0: sorry.
2: I have. It's all right. Don't worry. We're doing a writing camp with Disney and Tyard and Universal.
0: But it's all shrouded in secrecy.
2: That's all. But it's
0: incredible.
2: Cool. It is cool.
0: Just wanted to put that.
1: That's amazing.
2: Happy and smiling.
1: That's amazing. Yeah.
0: While dressed in an amazing black hoodie that says delete your idols. I love that.
2: I love the duality. You've got to give it a bit of balance.
0: Mm. But you like Jody, because you've obviously just heard Fruitless Possibilities.
2: It's amazing.
0: You don't let yourself fit into boxes either, do you?
2: No, I don't think as humans we do. I think we're all very individual, and I think especially dynamic. As creatives. Mm-hmm. It's no better feeling than being able to just show that in your music, in your art, in whichever way, but that was beautiful.
1: Thank you.
2: Fucking beautiful. I can swear.
0: Yeah, of course you can. Let it all
2: Love
0: out
2: it.
0: Now, man. For all those interviews you've done in the past where you couldn't, innit?
2: Oh, just, God, yeah. Bitten tongue, bitten cheeks. It's a lot.
0: But the new single, Sober, is the kind of inspiration obvious in that?
2: I mean, it is. A lot of people do look at it and they're like, you know, is it because you have a drinking problem? I mean, everybody got a drinking problem. But anyway, it's pretty much about calling somebody, not being able to, when you're drunk, at like 2 a.m. in the morning, and just trying to speak to them and tell them about the things you can't tell them when you're sober.
0: So
2: that is, so it's pretty obvious, kind of.
0: When was the last time, if you can say, that you were in that situation? Have you been in that situation this year?
2: Yeah, definitely. Yes.
0: Have you, Jay? Have you, Jody?
1: If you're an alcoholic, it's practically every day. I'm not saying that alcoholic. You know, I drink.
0: Yeah.
1: But, you know, I have done that. I've done that before.
0: Yeah, I've done it before. I can't remember the last time I did it, to be honest with you. Natalie did it in Naples. I can see by her face.
3: I have a flashback.
0: Yeah. Roman was a motherfucker.
3: Yeah.
0: And you weren't even in Rome.
3: No. My head was in Rome. My body was in Naples.
2: I love it.
0: So the new single is it out at the moment?
2: Yeah, it's out.
0: It's out at the moment.
2: It's out.
0: Well, we're going to hear it very soon. But before we do, we just wanted to chat to you because you're just mad interesting.
2: Oh, man, thank you.
0: And it, like I said, it's long overdue you being on the show. So take us. You're signed to Communion.
2: I am. I'm signed to Communion and Caroline International.
0: Mm-hmm.
2: And also with Universal.
0: Yep.
2: Which is pretty cool. What else do you all know?
0: Well, what's it like on the roster? Because there's some, you know, obviously it's very focused on singer songwriters, isn't
2: it?
0: As a label.
2: It is, and I think, I mean, I do, from the Communion perspective, I think I do definitely stand out compared to maybe other artists that they've got on their roster. Mm. But I think that's a good thing.
0: Absolutely.
2: And I think that's the great thing about them as a label is that they're forever pushing music that they believe in or music that they love. And yeah, I'm happy they're a part of the project.
0: Okay. Yeah. And the project is very interesting because the single is out now, but it's part of a double album,
2: basically,
0: or an album split into
2: two
0: parts.
2: That's it. Yeah.
0: One album. I love the title as well. Child of Today. No one abbreviates of anymore.
2: I know, but it just had to be done.
0: It looks good.
2: It looks
0: good.
2: It's just like, okay.
0: Child of Today. Yeah, I love it. So Child coming out first.
2: Yeah, Child will be out in December.
0: Yeah,
2: and then Today will be out probably the first quarter next year, so like spring.
0: Yeah. Are you quite nervous about releasing an album so late in the year?
2: No, I'm not. I don't ever think, I think, do you know what? any time I ever think too deeply about things and try and do things the way how things are set, like anyone in life, it always goes fucking wrong, man. Like, whereas if you just do shit based on how you feel, like, I know December's always considered to be like the quiet month where everybody
0: gets labeled. Greatest hits, Michael Bublé territory.
2: Good Michael Bublé, Mariah Carey. Shut your mouth up and don't bring anything out until January. Like, you know what I mean? It's one of them. But nah, you gotta do things boldly, man. Stormzy did it.
0: This is very true.
2: You know what I mean?
1: I think it's whenever your season is.
2: Yeah.
1: Whenever your season is.
2: Get the feels in.
1: Yeah,
2: man.
0: Oh yeah, would you say they're nice, wintry kind of wrap up warm?
2: Yeah, they've got a couple of them in there where you can sit down with a little whiskey by the fireplace moment. Definitely deeply reflect and get yourself ready for January. But there's also some vibrant moments in there as well. But yeah. I'm not scared.
0: Good.
2: I'm cool. Yeah.
0: And can we hope for like a tour in the new year? Because you're really quite accustomed to touring now, and you've been on some huge ones.
2: Yeah,
0: right?
2: I've been really lucky to be on a few tours. First tour I done was with Bears Den, James Bay, Rag and Bowman recently. O Wonder. Been on quite a few good tours.
0: Yeah.
2: Michael Quanica, Jake Isaac. List goes on and on and on.
0: Yes.
2: But. And I love it. I love touring. I think that's where you really start to see the music just come alive.
0: Yeah.
2: That's the birthing process, I think, bringing it to life in front of everyone.
0: Yeah.
2: So, yeah.
0: And did you pick up any notable things from any of the particular tours? Like seeing... Have you adopted anyone's kind of mannerisms, if you like, performing?
2: Yeah, I definitely
0: have. From watching them so long.
2: I think James... probably taught me the most. James taught me just be yourself and don't be afraid of stepping away and having moments to yourself before you go on stage.
0: Right.
2: I'm quite talkative, I'm quite like loud, and it's the ADHD in me, it can't stop.
0: Yeah.
2: But he always has quiet moments before he goes on stage, just 15 minutes just to chill out and get yourself prepared and ready. And ever since I've started doing that, it makes such a massive difference for your performance, especially for like nerves.
0: Yeah.
2: It's insane. It's good. Yeah. So I pick that up.
0: Yeah. And because obviously you're being a solo artist, do you travel with, when touring, do you travel with a lot of people?
2: Yeah. I always try and have like a friend that comes to like a different city.
0: Yeah. Because it must get lonely.
2: And I've got all my, do you know what, to be fair, the band are like, they're my boys and I'm my brothers. So I'm usually the only girl, which is the only thing that's a bit like,
0: more smelly.
2: Yeah. Do you know what I mean? It's like, whose socks are those? Get rid of them. But no, generally speaking, we're quite cool. Like, I never really miss much because they're a part of my life anyway. So it's like being on the road with your family. Plus, my manager has to come with me. He's like, right, I have to. At some point, I'm going to have to stop coming with you. I'm like, oh no, you've got to come with me.
0: Fair. Well, we should get into the song now and then have a bit more of a chat after.
2: Wicked.

0: That was sober. That was very sobering.
1: Thank you. Sobering.
0: Yeah.
1: Yeah, I wrote it when I was sober.
0: That was that. This is the lovely Roxana Maurice who joins us in the studio right now. And that's taken from the album, the two-part album, Child... Child of Today. Sorry. Yeah. For some reason, I was thinking Child of Mine, like the song, the Sweet Child of Mine.
1: Oh, yeah, I know.
0: Which I think also has an O apostrophe.
1: Yeah, that's it. Yeah, it does. Yeah.
0: It does, doesn't it? Yeah. Sick.
1: I'm not that original.
0: You can be filed up next to Guns N' Roses, man. That's pretty ingenious. No one's done it. No one's done it since.
1: Oh, I didn't even think about that.
0: Yeah, you know.
1: See,
0: filed
1: look
0: up next
1: you.
0: To Guns N' Roses. I think that's super interesting. It's only you and whoever invented it to truncate it for the, when you tell the time. A clock.
1: A clock. Yeah.
0: Or a groats.
1: Yeah.
0: It's you four. It's you four. You're a very, very. You're in very elite company. So what's in addition to like touring the album, what can we expect? Videos?
1: Yeah, there's going to be some videos, quite a few of them actually. I'll probably start doing that once Child is officially out.
0: Yeah.
1: I'm going to put out another song next week.
0: Brilliant.
1: Yeah, it's my birthday next Friday, so I thought, you know what, give them a song.
0: Happy birthday in advance.
1: Yeah,
2: what date is that?
0: Second of November.
1: I'm the second. I'm Scorpio.
0: Do you mix it in with Bonfire Night, the celebrations?
1: Nah, I'm keeping my, mine's on a Friday, so it's like separate.
0: So, yeah.
1: Definitely having my moment. And this year, I'm actually not going to do any partying or anything like that. My friends are absolutely livid. I'm going to stay at home, eat a please cake.
2: What's a please cake?
1: A please cake. Oh my God. So I met this guy here the other day, and he was showing, he brought in all these cheesecakes, but it's called please cake. He went on Dragon's Den,
0: right?
1: Pitched his idea, and then he got his funding. And mm-hmm. But the cake is so good; it's so good.
0: Why is it called a police cake? Made out of police.
1: Please and thank you.
3: Yeah.
1: It's like one of them. So I'm going to have one of them.
0: Yeah. Huh?
1: For my birthday, watch Mrs. Doubtfire drink lots of tea from my Hendrix gin tea set, but just tea, and then just chill. Yeah.
0: Fair play. Sounds like a good birthday to you.
2: Do you know what? I could probably do what you're not going to do because it's my birthday on that day as well.
1: What?
3: No way.
2: That's a lie. I swear to God.
0: It's a lie.
1: Happy birthday for next week.
2: No way. I promise you.
1: Oh, no.
2: It's my birthday
3: next
2: week.
3: Are you related? Maybe you're twins.
0: Maybe you're twins.
3: Yeah.
1: Separated. Did you know that our birthday's on Day of the Dead?
2: Jesus Christ.
1: I'm doing that next year. I'm doing that in Mexico next year.
2: Really?
1: Yeah, Day of the Dead. So we've got some spiritual ancestral thing going on the day of our birth.
0: Oh, yeah, because Halloween actually really lasts 3 days, doesn't it?
1: There we go.
0: The festival, there's the Eve, then there's All Hallows or something like that.
1: Yeah,
0: something
1: that's
0: like
1: it.
0: There's like, I think it's like three parts.
2: Mm-hmm. Well, by the time I finish drinking, I'm probably going to be half dead anyway.
0: Day of the half dead.
2: There you go.
1: You'll wish you had a cup of tea like me.
2: Be sober, won't be sober. God damn, my liver's gone.
0: I would love to see a double headline gig of Jodie Abacus and Roxana Maurice.
2: Interesting.
0: On your
1: birthday.
0: That's
1: a lot, isn't it?
2: Yeah.
1: On my birthday, that's next week, Friday.
0: Well, no, maybe the next birthday. It'll be Saturday next year, won't it?
3: I think it's quite quick to walk. Maybe for next year, it's quite quick to organise this double header.
2: Or Sunday.
3: Yeah, maybe you have the day of your birthday just... Well, you stay sober, you get very drunk. And
1: maybe we can reverse it next year. Next year, you can get really sober and I can get really drunk.
2: Yeah. Who knows?
1: Don't think my performance will be that great, though.
2: you got to be careful with that, I'll tell you that.
1: Oh, no.
3: Do you have a drink ever before you go on stage, or are you one of those that just refrains from everything?
2: I've like what you're saying, I've got it down to a fine kind of ritual.
3: Mm-hmm.
2: Like I'll make sure that I eat 2 hours before.
1: Yeah.
2: And I might not even eat meat. I might eat something that's going to give me energy like later on. And then I'll rest. I'll have to have about half an hour's rest. I'll sleep on the floor, I don't care.
3: Okay.
2: But I just need to be resting.
0: Do you like to be alone as well? Do you like to have a period alone before you go?
2: Yeah, sometimes. But I'm not fussy. I don't, do you know what I mean? Sometimes I could just zone out and be like, I'm one of these people that I need to make sure that everyone else is alright as well.
0: Right, yeah.
2: Because I need to make sure that are you alright? How are you feeling? And stuff like that. So I get everybody G'd up. So it's a great show.
0: Yeah, fair play.
2: So
1: Well, I like the silent time, but I do like a drink in my silent time.
2: I don't know, drink can be quiet.
1: A cheeky little one before the nerves kick in.
2: Yeah, but the thing is when you're playing the piano, right?
1: Oh, right.
2: Right, imagine you got this thing. You might have had it. I might have had it. Okay, let's go to the pub and have a drink. I'm going to stay over here, fellas, or whatever. Okay, just one. Maybe a Guinness or shot of whiskey or whatever. Mm-hmm. You're on stage, right? You've had that drink. You're playing the piano. And then you start panicking in your head. But you're kind of coasting. But at the same time, you're like, oh my God, please don't black out. Do you know what I mean? And start playing the wrong notes. Because this happened before.
0: Right.
3: You're playing the wrong song entirely. You're playing someone else's Barry Manilow or something.
2: No, trust me, it can happen. You just have to pull it up, you know. Everyone stop.
1: Do you stop it?
2: No, you can stop, yeah.
0: I've stopped.
2: People don't mind. They don't mind. So long as you make it work. You've got to make it not uncomfortable for them.
0: Yeah. Yeah.
2: Do you know what I mean? And you just carry on. It's like he's not perfect.
0: Oh my God,
1: I love him.
2: Yeah.
1: He's totally not perfect.
0: The worst is when no one knows if you've got a DJ or a band and no one knows you want to stop, and then you're just saying stop guys for ages, but they're just into what they're doing. They're not looking at you like, guys, stop. And then it just starts to get really awkward, because then you're just looking at the crowd and the crowd's just looking at you.
3: When you see that in, like, when it happens in films or whatever, it's always the bassist that's fully into it, that he keeps playing long after everyone stops. They're still going.
2: Closes his eyes, he's gone.
1: He's gone. He's feeling
2: the Holy Spirit. The Holy Spirit just licked him one time.
0: You just got to let him play out the whole gig. Just stand there for 45 minutes. Just wake up. But Sober's out now. Album's out this side of this year and the other side. Tours coming soon, hopefully. Videos. What else can we expect? Just trying to find out it all, because I don't know when your next going to be around.
1: I'm working on something that is, I think, is going to be pretty special.
0: Okay.
1: And that's all I can say. So sorry.
2: You said Disney at the start. Are you working with SpaceX or something?
1: It's definitely, it's going to be a UK based project, but I'm looking to try and experiment with a certain type of artist doing something. Yeah.
0: Amazing.
1: Like, yeah. But I'll come back to you with it, I promise.
0: Please do.
1: I promise.
0: For now, we do have to let you go, because you've probably got stuff to get on with.
1: Thank you so much, sir.
0: No, not at all. Thank you so much for coming through, sharing the music with us, sharing all the info with us. Let people know where they can find you to follow you up on the socials as
1: Absolutely.
0: Well.
1: Absolutely. So it is Ruxana Maurice, and that is RuxanaMerice. I won't repeat that.
0: Listen to the show again if you want to hear it again. You know, you can download the show from iTunes and foobarradio.com and whatnot. But yeah, thank you so much.
1: Thank you so much for coming through.
0: We're going to get into a song now, but when we come back, we're going to get into the first game of the day with Jody, and then we're going to have flow assist Angelani Blackman in later on down the line. It's Foobar Radio. Boom.

0: was Only You by Theo Impala, which is Theophilus London. See, I've caught the bug, the mispronunciation bug from Natalie. Theophilus London and Kevin Parker, Tame, a.k.a. Tame Impala.
1: Yeah. You spoke to him once on this station, remember?
0: Let's not get into that. I don't want to talk about it.
2: What happened?
1: Michael Payne's had a co-host, another co-host, who...
0: Whose name we won't mention, because
1: no,
0: I hate him right now.
2: He's the...
1: he is from Australia, and said, oh, I've got Kevin Parker, from who is Tame Impala. I got him on the show. He could do it on the phone, obviously, because he's in Australia. We were like, yeah, of course, amazing, amazing, amazing. Called him, spoke to him, put him through to the studio, chatted to him. Halfway through, it was one of the presenter's friends, pretending to be Kevin Parker.
2: Are you serious?
0: It wasn't even halfway through. It was the full way through the interview.
2: Hold on.
0: When he told me.
2: Really?
1: Yeah.
0: So we're talking to the motherfucker for a good 10 minutes.
1: Yeah.
2: Are you serious?
0: Swear down.
2: So what did they say? Jokes on you. What did they do?
1: I think it was April Fool's or something, wasn't it? I think.
0: Actually, he just segued into just going, by the way, I'm not even really Kevin. I can't remember what the exact thing was, but it was so surprising.
1: Yeah. We had no idea. I had no idea. He completely kind of pumped
0: and a little part of me hates Hugh Joseph for that.
2: Yeah, rightly so. That's a sad 10
1: day.
2: Minutes you'll never get back.
1: Right. Of when you're thinking you're talking to one person.
2: Yeah.
0: Who happens to be one of your idols.
1: Right. It's somebody else. Well, move on to happier news. I've got a game for you, Jeff.
2: Yes!
1: And Michael. So,
2: I've
0: got a mouthful of
2: here.
1: You're going
0: chocolate
1: for that.
0: From Naples.
1: Is it nice? I haven't tried that one myself yet.
0: And
1: good.
0: A brain full of game.
1: Okay, well, it's related to the title of your song, Jodie, Fruitless Possibilities. Uh-huh. I have got some fruit-related clips of songs. Mm-hmm. I just need to know if they have fruit less or fruit more YouTube views than the previous one.
2: Okay. Let's just crash ourselves into it.
1: Okay, so let's... And I'm just going to mark as I go here, rather than you go higher or lower. You can make a decision. Okay, so we're going to start with this song. 'Cause I'm Beatles' Strawberry Fields Forever from 1967 has 6.8 million views on YouTube. 6.8 million. Good number, right?
2: Yeah.
1: But does this song by Prince have more or less? Okay, the Raspberry Beret, Prince, 1985. Does that have more or less, do you think, Jodie, than 6.8 million? 6.8
2: million. It's fruitful.
1: Fruitful,
2: are
1: you're
2: we saying? Fruitful, or
1: which is more
2: fruit more,
1: which is more fruit less, which is less. What are you saying?
0: Yeah. I'm going fruit more, 100%.
1: Okay, that is correct. I'll give you extra points if you get the right number, and you'll be surprised if you did. In the ballpark, what do you think, Jodie? How many more?
2: I think Raspberry Beret has about 17 million views.
1: Mm-hmm. Michael Payne?
0: I'm going to go 10 million.
1: No, it's like 13.83.
0: Okay,
1: so respectable. Okay, so that's on 13.83 with Prince. Does this song have more or less? Marvin Gaye from 1968. I heard it through the grapevine. More or less than 13.83.
2: Okay, is this on YouTube, right?
1: Yes, all on
2: so
1: YouTube.
2: So we got to find out who posted it.
1: Yeah.
2: Who uploaded it? Did YouTube upload it, or did
1: I can't give you any
2: Starman Starman 5968
0: like, Marvin underscore GAY.
2: Is this the HD version, or is this like the custard vision version?
1: What do you think? What's your head telling you?
0: Have you got the top post?
1: Yeah,
0: I've
1: got the top post
0: every
1: of
0: case.
1: Every single one. All right,
2: okay. I'm gonna go for 25 million views.
1: Okay, so you're saying fruit more, okay? Fruit more than Prince with Raspberry Beret. And what are you saying?
0: I'm going to go fruit more as well.
1: Okay,
0: I'm going to bring it down to 20 mil.
1: That is correct. What did you say, Jodie?
2: 25.
1: I've given you that a point because it's 24.81 million views.
0: Wow.
1: So
2: Jodie
0: Jodie uploaded it.
1: Yeah. That gets
2: telling you. This is why I came. This is the reason why I'm here.
1: That's the only reason. All right, so that is 24.81 million views for Marvin Gaye. What about this?
3: I found my thrill.
1: Blueberry Hill, 1956. Is that fruit more or fruit less? You start this time, Michael Payne.
0: I'm going to go fruit less.
1: Okay, Jodie. Fats Domino. Fruit less. Okay, that is a point for both of you. Any guesses on the figure of how much less?
0: 600,000.
1: Okay.
2: I'm going to go with 17 million.
1: No, it's 11.5 million.
0: Wow.
1: So you underestimated
0: Fats
1: Domino there a bit, didn't you?
0: Okay.
1: 11.5 million. This song, does it have more or less?
4: I'm nothing with a subtle.
1: Blood Orange, Chamaquet, more or less views?
0: than Fats Domino.
1: Yeah, Fats Domino with Blueberry Hill, which had 11.5 million. Less, Jodie, what are you saying? Okay, that is correct. And how many less? What do you think of views? What do you think got for Blood Orange?
2: That's 11, so probably 5 million views.
1: Michael?
0: I'm going to go 3 million.
1: Yes, West Point, it is 3. 3 million. 3 million views for Blood Orange, sir. Wow, okay.
5: Cheating.
0: I'm trying to look ahead at all times.
1: So, Blood Orange had 3 million views. What about this from Snoop? Peaches and cream. Uh-oh, there she goes. Just that look all on her face. Shorty dancing like Peaches and cream. Snoop, 2015, more or less?
2: Fruit. Wow, it's a weird
1: peaches
2: one.
1: And cream.
2: Fruit more.
1: Fruit
0: I
1: more?
0: But it's not a lot.
1: Okay, fruit more.
0: It's Snoop.
1: It's, that
0: I
1: is
0: think
1: the point,
0: it's
1: but
0: marginal.
1: How
0: though.
1: More? Yeah. How much more than 3 million?
2: 8 million.
1: Okay.
0: I reckon 5.
1: 14.83 million views for Peaches and Cream there. Okay, so that's that. So has this song had more or less? So that was from 1974, LaBelle, Lady Marmalade. Laid? They say large. They say large, don't they?
0: Yeah, but, they do, yes. don't they? I think it rhymes better.
1: Yeah.
2: More.
1: More?
0: Also, I never realised how much the lead singer sounds like Maya Rudolph when she plays the hormone monster in Big Mouth.
1: Oh.
0: If she sang, she would sound
5: like... Is it that
0: like,
5: cartoon on Netflix?
0: Yeah, it's amazing.
1: Yeah.
0: It's fucking never got amazing. It's so good. So
5: we'll have to do 3 tries.
1: Okay.
0: Try it. It's
1: true.
0: Good.
5: Okay.
0: Good. I'm going to go. So, okay. So, Lady
1: both,
0: Marmalade.
1: What you said, yeah. It's a classic.
0: More or less than Peaches and Cream.
1: Yeah.
0: By Snoop. Yeah. I'm going to go more. Yeah. Fruit more. Fruit more.
1: Okay. What are you saying, Jodie?
2: Fruit more.
1: Fruit less. 5.44 million.
2: Sure.
1: Lady Marmalade.
0: Do you know what? I reckon it got eclipsed by fucking Christina Aguilera.
1: Yeah.
0: And
1: yeah.
0: Then,
1: Aguilari.
0: Aguilari. That's what Jay-Z calls her in a song, so that's literally what I call her now. Wow. Christina Aguilari.
1: Well, that had, okay, so that had 5.44 million views. So finally, did this song have more or less than that? I'm the biggest hypocrite in 2015. When I finish this, if you listen, then
0: sure you will agree. This plot is bigger than me. It's generational hatred. Oh, that's a good one. I remember when that dropped.
1: Back of the Berry, Kendrick, 2015.
2: More.
1: More?
0: So...
2: Fruit more.
0: More
1: than 5.44 million views.
0: Yeah, fruit yeah. more. Fruit
1: okay, more, that is correct. Do you have any suggestions as to how much more Kendrick has got views of?
2: 32 million views.
1: Okay. Michael Payne?
0: I'm gonna go a bit wild here and say 50 million views.
1: Well, unbelievably... You've got that... There is 32 million, Jodie.
5: Oh,
1: so.
5: My God.
1: So, five,
5: look
1: six.
5: At her butt, Becky. Oh,
1: crazy.
5: What?
1: I was like, oh,
5: told
1: okay.
5: you, this is why I'm here.
1: Which means...
5: the only reason why I'm
1: that
5: here.
1: For one of the first times over, Michael Payne is in second place with 7. You won't clap that.
5: Third.
1: But Jodie wins with 8. Jodie wins with 8. Spot on. So
5: yeah,
1: that's
5: play.
1: Very good. Okay.
5: Fair play.
1: Well, we do have another game when Floetis comes into the studio. Don't worry about
0: it.
1: That. And she's going to come into the studio next. So let's go to a track and then we'll
0: yes.
1: get her in.

0: That's Where We Are by Curtis Harding, who's one of Natalie's favourites.
1: I love it. I love everything he ever releases.
0: It feels like going back in time when you listen to his voice, doesn't it? Feels like we're listening to it on 45s.
1: Yeah, we should be.
0: We actually really should be.
1: Yeah.
0: Speaking of going back in time, we're very, very, very pleased and honoured to welcome our current guest, because we're going to be looking back at 20 years.
2: 20 years.
0: 20 years with her, and she's a fucking legend, man. Do you know what I mean? There isn't really any other way I can put it, man. I've got to put it in the most vulgar term. She's a fucking legend. It is. It's the flow assist.
1: Oh, bless your heart. Bless you.
0: It's really, really good to have you here.
1: It's lovely to be here. It really is.
0: I feel like I've seen what I would kind of what I perceived as the very beginning of your career, but that was only the very beginning of Flowetry.
1: Yes,
0: you know, back in the MTV Base days when you burst onto the scene, and I was like, this is amazing. Like, the UK has got this spoken word neo soul vibe to it,
1: right?
0: And it's very credible, and I've been a fan ever since of what you've done as Flowetry and what you and Marsha have done in your own right as solo performers.
1: Yes.
0: But before even Flowetry, you were a spoken word performing artist.
1: Absolutely, performance artist indeed.
0: And how did, because I want to know from the very beginning, I said, I've only ever witnessed the tip of the iceberg.
1: Yeah.
0: How did Flowetry meet?
2: Well, you know what? I've walked in and Jodie's here. Well, we all met at the same time.
0: Wow.
2: We all met at performing arts school, at the Brit School. Well, to be honest with you, Marsha and I actually met before that as kids. I was about 10. Marsha's 2 years older than me.
0: Mm-hmm.
2: So I was about 10, 11, through basketball. Jimmy Rogers just passed recently, Top Cats.
0: R.I.P., yeah.
2: You know, much love. I didn't get to go to his...
0: I saw him speak at the Space Jam.
2: Yeah, man. I only saw, you know, what sometimes online's good for this. I was only able to keep up with Jimmy Rogers, you know, the celebration of his transitioning and passing on and moving forward. I saw it online. But seeing as you're asking, Marsha was the original Brixton Top Cat.
0: Yeah.
2: And I was a bit more of a street baller, I'm going to call it.
0: Yeah.
2: You know the way there? That's how we met.
0: Yeah.
2: And then some years later, we ended up at performing arts school together. And she's a couple years above me with Jodie there. And it all started to happen there.
0: Yeah, yeah.
2: It was after I left there that I came to the realisation that I was a performance poet. Mm-hmm. There I was studying acting, theatre, and writing was always my thing. I had a girl group there, Debonair, Big Up the Girl there. We were shutting it down.
0: Yes.
2: And then Destiny Child stole our stuff. You know?
0: Yeah.
2: It's all right, though. It's all right.
0: Everyone's got their parts.
2: It's all right. No, you know what, Debonair? We got three beautiful children out of Debonair, which is how we moved on.
0: Yeah.
2: All of them big man now leaving uni and stuff.
0: Mm.
2: But then, yeah, I came to realise when I got into the big wide world, I didn't want to give myself up to all these old scripts by people that I don't too agree with and you know, prostitute my soul.
0: Mm.
2: And I had things to say, so I became a performance poet.
0: Mm.
2: And then once that happened, I was doing that for about 8-9 months until then I called Marsh down. I felt she was being kind of wasted in the mainstream world that's just very judgmental, quick to, and not really about talent. So I asked her to come down to the spoken word open mic realm where people lose it when you're talented.
0: Yeah, of course,
2: you know,
0: man.
2: And
0: it still happens.
2: Oh, I love it. I live for it. And that's how Flowetry started. So it was me being a fan of Marsha's vocal and the possibility of her.
0: Mm-hmm.
2: And it was also me getting on the very beginning of my journey, which I've been on for the past 20 years, which is poetic delivery, musical intent.
0: Mm-hmm.
2: How do you marry the spoken word with music so that it becomes more palatable and so that the content doesn't get drowned out the way that it does when you're just focusing on beats and rhythms and melodies,
0: mm-hmm.
2: you know?
0: Mm-hmm.
2: So that was the beginning of that. And can you believe it? Flowetry signed in 2000 and dismembered at the end of 2006. So it's hard to even fathom that happened in such a time.
0: There's
2: two studio projects, a live album, and constant touring, which was just so awesome. That's not to account for, you know, working with Michael Jackson, Prince, Earth, Wind & Fire, Jill Scott. I mean, the list really kind of goes on.
0: Mm.
2: Yeah, knocking it out, you know. And then Marsha and I think as we were set to do, anyone who knows Nat and Marsh from back in the day knows, it's two individuals.
3: Yeah, of course.
2: And what works so wonderfully about Flowetry, I think, was that two people that are so absolutely opposite were able to align themselves and humble themselves for the art.
3: Yeah.
2: And then what happened was this thing happened.
3: Yeah.
2: Do you know what I mean? Yeah. And went exactly as it was supposed to. It's phloetic, phloicism, phloology.
3: Yeah, yeah. Because you're absolutely right. You could see that duality. I've used that word like twice now in this show, but there was the kind of profound street wisdom that you had. You could tell you were a gritty person that knew a lot, right? And then
2: the melodies, sweet melodies,
3: right? Yeah. And it's mad because, you know, like I said, you had this and still have this really wise air about you. But it's obvious that it's been that way for a while, because I'm sure you're aware of that video that quite recently went viral interviewed about Carnival when you were a kid. And the minute I fucking saw that, I was like, I knew it was you straight away.
2: I'm so happy for her that she got to go viral, my 15-year-old self.
3: Yeah, so am I. It's so deep. I want to fucking play that
2: and
3: stuff.
2: And if it
3: right
2: was
3: now.
2: There, she'd have been on you. Come on.
4: Of course,
2: if
4: I remember that.
2: When we were little, come on.
3: If I could just play this now, this is just an Instagram video, right? Of Natalie Phloicist being interviewed about Carnival at 15 years old, right? And it's just brilliant. It's absolutely brilliant.
5: Watching you as if to say you're here to do badness and all that. We're not here to do badness, we're here to enjoy ourselves, and that's how it's gonna go. And the only way we can feel freer, I think, is if the police just calm down and just enjoy themselves as well, man. They could boogie in the jungle and I'm sure we can get them a techno float or bring take that here or something, you know what I mean? So they can enjoy themselves as well. That's the only way things are gonna loosen up.
3: That's like the best thing I've ever had a 15-year-old say.
6: Yeah.
3: That's literally the best thing I've ever had a 15-year-old say.
6: You made some good points.
3: So good. So good.
2: She said, you know what I mean?
3: Brilliant. Absolutely brilliant. You must have been the voice of wisdom a lot for a lot of your friends, basically.
2: Oh, you know what's funny? I mean, I'm 40 next year, praise God, and I've wanted to be 40 since I was 7. Mm. You know what I mean? I've wanted to be able to be taken seriously.
3: Yeah, right.
2: So I'm in a celebration of that because, you know, I had a lot of stuff, a lot of source energy coming through me as a child. Incredible parents, incredible big brother and big sister. You know, when you're a youngest sibling, you know, you have a lot of graces come to you in that way. A lot of fights have been fought for you.
3: Yeah,
2: you know,
3: yeah.
2: You really can find your way.
3: Mm-hmm.
2: In safety.
3: Yeah.
2: So I have a lot to give thanks for in that type of way. But yeah, the channel is open. This is why I say I'm a poet. And it was quite interesting in the music industry, because I jumped in the deep end. You know, I did all of this in the States. So making it clear that I'm not a rapper, I'm a poet.
3: Mm-hmm.
2: And explaining the importance of that and understanding that I can rap, but I'm not a rapper. My content is source laden, and it's supposed to inspire, it's supposed to be solutionary.
3: Mm-hmm.
2: If all of the poets in your community are just complaining, you've got a problem.
3: Yeah.
2: Your poets are supposed to be able to inspire, maybe talk about what's going wrong, of course, but talk about how to write that, talk about possibility.
3: Yeah, use your imagination.
2: You know, possibility and probability and the N-word not have to be a rhyming slang and not having to sell the same stuff. So that's one of the things I love about being a poet. It means that I can speak about everything and anything, and I can grow.
3: Yeah.
2: And as a poet, poetry is supposed to affect your life. As a poet, it's supposed to make your life better, because you're your first audience.
3: Mm-hmm.
2: So you write to heal yourself.
3: Yeah. And you're also giving a platform to people who want to perform spoken word through
2: Absolutely.
3: Flow Vortex, and you've
2: Absolutely.
3: Been doing so for how old does it turn? Old is it now?
2: Next month I'm calling Flowvember. It's a stud. I've just taken over the thing. Yeah. So it's 4 years old next month, Flow Vortex.
3: Mm-hmm.
2: We've hosted over 400 poets over that time.
3: Brilliant.
2: People have come in from all over the place, but I've just been blessed to be able to align with a core base of poets. We've got Broken Pen in here with me today. Flow poet extraordinaire in his own absolute right. And there's many of us, huh? And we're aligned, and we're building other things. We're building content that's good for you, that you could play some fly music that it's just content heavy, you know. Mm-hmm. That's coming soon. The website Good. Will be up soon. But we're also building theatre, we're also building just culture, yeah. You know, just something other than what is. We're being the difference we want to see. You know, the way that we're almost getting close. Like, no, yeah. I didn't mean to say that.
3: No,
2: we're being the difference we want to see.
3: No, you're absolutely right. I think when it comes to people's music listening choices, yeah. It's become a bit saturated with what has now become the mainstream.
2: This become is what I'm sabotage.
3: That kind of started as something underground. The underground has now become the mainstream, and everyone's trying to. It feels like everyone's trying to make stuff to fit into that kind of shift that's happened.
4: It's like McDonald's, isn't it?
3: Yeah,
4: like eating McDonald's all the time.
3: Yeah.
2: You know? Sabotage.
4: But going into your ears.
2: Yeah, constantly. You know? Yeah, it's bloating agents in your ears.
3: Yeah,
4: that's why I'm here.
3: No, you're here for the games, mate.
4: Now I just found something else.
3: What is that noise? Can anyone?
6: I get that is that mic crackling? Yes. So don't worry, I'll get someone, when we get to the song, we'll come have a look
3: okay.
6: at it.
3: Okay, well, let's get into a song now so that we can have a look at it, because there's plenty more talking to do. It sounds like a pigeon is flapping around next to someone's
6: Did
3: mic.
6: Did you bring a pigeon in with you?
2: It yeah. might be no? an ancestor, okay. you know, you never know.
3: It
2: you
3: could
2: never
3: be a
2: know.
3: Ghost.
2: You never know. Ancestor, we prefer. Ghost. Ancestor's friendly, you know the way they're saying. Yeah, we're not a ghost, not don't be.
3: Well, let's get into a song now and see if we can fix this technical issue, and when we come back, we will be speaking to Flawicist.
7: Family. We're a tribal people. Don't fight it.

0: by Floricist, who joins us in the studio right now. We've been looking back on 20 years as a performing artist, a spoken word performing artist primarily.
1: Yes.
0: And all the other things come
1: in. A mixed medium performance.
0: There you go. There you go. Love it. Love it. And you've also, so you've brought in, talk to us, you brought in a guest
1: as
0: well. Like, such is your love of putting people on, creating platforms, that you've also brought in a guest. So introduce us.
1: Marsha was the first artist that I launched. Mm-hmm. Do you know what I mean? I'm getting my little my management stuff in and all of that. Mm-hmm. But I there's a couple of hats I wear.
0: Yeah.
1: You know, there are a couple of hats, and I love to be the difference I want to see. And I've got this journey now of being a poet and working with music and kind of doing some other things.
0: Yeah.
1: And I got to a space where, yes, it's about moving forward and continuing because I've got a bag of things to do. Mm. But once you get to a certain spot, you're supposed to find yourself and share with yourself.
0: Absolutely.
1: You know, that was why I created Flow. Mm-hmm. I wanted to find all of me. There's a sense, sometimes, you know, you get so isolated and you buy into the isolation that it's just you and it's only you and so on and so forth. When I came home from the States, I had a choice of staying in the States and continuing what I was doing. But I came home because I wanted to disprove the myth that it was only me.
0: Right.
1: Like, no, there's a bag of meat here. Mm. You know, I just got to go back home and find them, you know, because they're there.
0: Yeah.
1: And what molded and manifested me, you know, living in London, the build of it. I mean, I'm an army brat. I've got travel in my youth too. Mm. But I wanted to find those people who somehow in their journeys find themselves at open mic spots with a bag to say and all of this stuff, you know. And that's what we did. So we opened Flow Vortex. It's been running for 4 years now. It's every first and third Thursday at the Hideaway in Streatham.
0: Mm-hmm.
1: And I thought, I can't just come in today, although we've got a bunch of stuff to talk about for Flowvember.
0: Mm-hmm. Mm-hmm.
1: And a bunch of catching up to do. But I couldn't come in and not introduce you to some of the people that are inspiring me right mm-hmm. now. So that's Broken Pen.
0: Yes.
1: Here he is.
0: Chiefly Broken Pen. All right, cool. So come forward. You're going to have to, because of that weird mic issue we had earlier on, you're going to jump up and do a piece for us now.
2: Yeah.
0: We met very briefly at, shout out to Shady, who was one of our past guests only a couple of weeks ago.
1: Mm.
0: And we spoke about her event. And that's where I met you.
2: Yeah.
0: And now we meet again in this capacity, which
2: brother,
0: is
2: brother, nice. I knew I was going to see you again. I knew I was going to see you again. It's just the way it's aligned, isn't it?
0: This is true.
2: Yeah, man.
3: Dope.
2: All right, yeah. So you're drawing the piece now,
0: yeah.
2: Okay, cool. I thought we was gonna have some more banter.
0: But no, cool. We're gonna give you the silence.
2: All right, cool. Obviously, because we're out here paying homage to one of Natalie's friends and peers. His name is Shahid.
0: Mm-hmm.
2: Goes by the name I Am Shahid. And this piece is also called I Am Shahid.
0: Cool.
2: So, yeah. All of us are actualizations of the Almighty, awesome and all likely to adorn auras of brightness before buying into being belittled by beings of frequencies below 90. Beauty bestowed by blessings beyond binary boundaries. Bun Babylon, become brave, be bold. Carve connections carefully. Craving companionship can cause calamity. Don't dilly-dally. Delaying decisions will definitely disrupt your destiny.

0: hurt humans, humbled by hindering how they heal. Imagine ignoring the importance of injustice imposed by incarceration. It's interesting. I immediately identify the institution imprisoning the impoverished, isolating insurgents just so the jury can judge. Join justice. Justify Judas's jealousy towards Jesus. Key word knowledge. 2K18 kind of keeps kings kneeling. Kemet lost. Literally leaving leaders looking like liars. 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Vulgar vessels are vague and vitalized virtually in a vortex. Variety and volumes weighed in the water. Why was whitewashing what was whipped world on workers welcome with warrant while we wonder when will Wakanda weaponize its warriors? Where's Wally? Wealthy worship with the wrath of war weighing woefully. X chromosomes are the X factor when engaging in XXX. Why making us X-Men, but they want to keep that X-rated. You yearn to yank yourself from yesterday. Years ago you were younger. Youthfulness only in yearbooks. Yes, yo. Solo, but don't yo-yo. Yield yin and yang inside the yoni. Younglings zoned in a zygote with zero zeal for Zion. Loving the motherland is central to my point, like Zaire. Warriors clan together like the Zulu. All we need is Zen. Don't sleep on anything I've said from A to Z.
1: Hey.
2: Super. Brilliant. Brilliant.
1: Amazing.
2: Super.
1: I only clocked where it was going from. To be fair, quite early on, like C.
3: Yeah, them ways.
1: Incredible. So, have you come through the ranks performing on the Flow Vortex platform?
0: Yeah, so like I've been doing spoken word for like since November last year, yeah,
1: mm-hmm.
0: And like I started like doing it in like. Places like Box Park and Croydon, uh-huh. And stuff like that. And then I was Jamal Khan and T Star Nay. They were actually like, oh, which are Flow Poets as well.
1: Mm-hmm.
0: And they were like, yeah, you should go to Flow, like, and see what the vibe is like. And like, I'm not gonna lie, I was shook to go.
1: Right.
0: The first time in it, yeah, because they told me how it runs, yeah. Because I'm like, one, I'm already new to the poetry thing, mm-hmm. And like, it's just like you go there and you're free. I'm like a very structure orientated person,
1: right.
0: As well, isn't it?
1: So yeah.
0: From when it's like you kind of have to control yourself. There's no one telling you, introducing you or whatever. Do
1: yeah,
0: you know what
1: yeah.
0: I mean? Kind of have to just
1: command the
0: kind. Yeah. So you like, I went to Flow, not knowing what to expect. I sat down. I'm not gonna lie. I like, because obviously you go the flow, when the flow is open, you flow in it.
1: Yeah,
0: so you
1: yeah.
0: go when you feel like it, and if it's. You'll be looking at another artist like, well, you're gonna go, I'm gonna go, and you know what I mean? And see who's gonna be humble first,
1: yeah,
0: you know what I'm
1: yeah,
0: saying?
1: Yeah.
0: And then I was kinda like watching everyone feeling it, and I kinda like waited towards the end, do you know what I mean? And then I was like, oh damn, I have to go now, innit? So then I went, I performed, and the energy was mad, man. The reception,
1: yeah.
0: The responses. I'm like very energy oriented,
1: mm-hmm.
0: And like flow, people like express themselves in it. So if they feel something, they'll let you know straight
1: yes,
0: away.
1: Yes.
0: I love that, do you know what I mean? So it was just such a sick vibe. And ever since I went for the first time, I've gone to everyone.
1: Brilliant.
0: Yeah,
1: brilliant.
0: It's cold, it's great.
1: Well, you've
0: great
1: heard battle. It from a very talented poet there. If anyone's kind of listening and wants to get in on the action, yeah. You know, I know what it's like to be kind of impressed by your own talent but scared to let other people
3: see it and feel
1: see it.
3: It
1: and
3: yeah.
1: be blessed with it, to be honest. And yeah, yeah, if anyone's listening and you want
3: to
1: kind of get involved
3: get
1: and
3: flow,
1: cut
3: man.
1: Your teeth performing live, get down to Flow. Yeah. It's in Streatham, first and third Thursday

0: every month at Hideaway.
1: Yes.
0: In Sheffield. And South London's just a hotbed of talent,
1: well,
0: man. From early doors.
1: Well,
0: like,
1: you know,
0: the
1: I
0: biggest
1: mean,
0: stars seem to come from South London.
1: I'm not going
0: to
1: argue.
0: It's only slightly annoying. Considering I grew up
2: taking the words out of my
0: It's only slightly annoying.
1: Listen,
0: but,
1: you know, all of the ends have got something particular about them, though,
0: yeah,
1: because
0: yeah,
1: as much as we say that, look. Look, where's Kano and Kalashnikov from? So
0: this
1: we got, we got.
0: This is true.
1: We
0: yeah,
1: got to leave that. We got, to tip our hats where hats need to be tipped.
0: Yeah.
1: I think London's got a, it's a breeding ground for creativity.
0: Mm-hmm.
1: But yeah, South London is pretty.
2: Here's the thing, though. Who's from West?
1: No,
0: Big Zoo represented West London.
1: Big Zoo.
2: Well, there was a little tumbleweed just before we said that. We had to think
1: about
0: it. Bashy's kind of West London. Because the problem with West London, there was West London, there was North West London.
2: Right.
0: They used to kind of they were independent of each other. There isn't you don't have the Southwest London scene. It's just South, isn't it? You know
2: but yeah, but back in the club, no one used to say who's from Northwest London.
1: No.
2: It's either who's from South, North, East, or West.
0: No, Northwest had their own little. Remember, there was even the where do we come from? North West.
2: Okay, all right.
0: Do you remember?
2: Okay, fair enough.
0: Do you remember?
2: But
0: that
2: went too late. Yeah, I tell you. Okay,
0: Northwest. They had they've got their own kind of identity, as separate to West London.
2: Yeah.
0: AJ Tracy's West London.
2: Okay.
0: Yeah.
2: Okay,
0: he's definitely representing West London.
3: Okay,
0: yeah.
3: Well,
2: right now he's.
3: So we need to quickly mention before we get the next Jelani
0: in.
3: We want to have a quick game, but also we also need to mention that you have a live show on the 23rd of November at Jazz Cafe.
1: November, here we go again. Yeah, so Jazz Cafe, which is somewhere I've had many a lovely show, many a lovely performance. Haven't been back in a little while.
2: Mm-hmm.
1: So, yeah, I have a show on the Friday the 23rd of November, and I'm all Sankofa right now. I reach back in my catalogue. I reach back in my Flowetry catalogue. I reach back in my solo catalogue and I have new things. I've just formed a new band as well. So
2: brilliant.
1: I have new music that is so pure and organic that I'm only happy to perform it live right now.
2: Mm-hmm.
1: I don't even want to put it through the process right now.
0: Okay.
1: You know what I'm saying?
0: Okay.
1: It will go through at a certain point.
0: But you want it to come
1: right
0: from
1: now,
0: your very mouth.
1: I want
0: first.
1: It to come. Yeah, it's personal. It's between us and those who can get there and we jam and we sing and we get down. So it's a. Look, if you like coming out and you like having a good time and you like to sing and vibe and you don't have to protect your soul from anything that's going to be going on, then the 23rd of November at Jazz Cafe, Flow Assist Live.
0: Oh, I cannot wait for that.
2: Excellent.
0: Cannot wait for that. I'm so glad it's towards the end of the year as well. I think it's going to be a nice little nice little self treat to kind of see to help see the year out.
1: That's right.
0: All right, so. Now that we've got that in people's minds, I'll get Flow Assist to remind you at the end of the interview. But let's get into a game.
3: Okay.
1: Games. All right.
3: Right. So I was going to have you write down, but we're running behind now. So you're just going to shout it out to me.
0: All right. Cool.
3: Okay. So I've got pop your headphones on. I think your mic is. If you want to, anyone can chip in. I'm going to mark people.
1: Okay. Okay. Oh,
3: just
1: gosh,
3: so you know,
1: marks.
3: Joe. There's marks. There's points.
2: Yeah,
3: there's
2: indeed.
3: Points. Right. So obviously, Flow Assist, you flow just like water.
1: Oh wow!
4: Bars.
1: Let's go.
4: Bars.
3: So we have reversed some wet songs.
1: Oh right. Okay.
3: That are related to water in some way. What I would need you to do is just tell me the name of the song out and all the artists. Points galore.
1: Ooh,
3: I'm just freestyling points.
0: Cool.
3: It, okay.
0: All right, sweet.
1: So hopefully you've got some classical. Called dub artists in there, and I'll know.
3: I mean, that's all I've got. That's all I have.
1: Okay.
3: Here is flow number one.
0: Oh, easy.
2: Oh, yeah. Oh, did we call it out?
3: Shout.
0: Oh, TLC.
3: Well, you said it first. So
1: Waterfalls TLC. Waterfalls TLC. Do I get something?
3: It's a free one. Well, I sort of put you two
2: I guarantee
3: you
2: I said it in my mind first.
0: Yeah, you
3: not together.
2: I guarantee you.
1: It's backwards, so I just don't understand.
3: Well, you know what? Broken pen. You got a point there, broken pen.
0: I was wasting time talking shit going on.
2: Okay, next one. Let's go. We're going to get the next one.
3: Whoever's voice I hear shouting, get around the mics. Get around the mics. Okay. Oh, did you say, you said Waterfalls, didn't you? Did you tell me it was by?
1: I said TLC.
3: Yeah, you got two
1: so it's one and a half.
3: No, two points. All right, here's clip
1: teams
3: number
1: now.
3: Two, okay?
1: Yeah. Wave in the water. Wave in the.
3: No.
0: Wait, play that again? I know that.
2: Okay.
0: Is that James Bay? Hold
3: nope.
0: back. Oh, fuck.
3: Nope.
2: How about the river?
0: No.
3: It's a classic.
1: I've probably said part of the lyric, but I don't know who it is or anything.
3: Okay, do you want to... I'm going to have to hurry you.
2: Quick.
3: No, no
0: I know that voice!
3: I feel like I know.
1: I'm embarrassed. I should have gone for it. I'm sat here saying I'm not gonna know it. It's gonna be something mainstream. I don't know it, and it is. It's the real mainstream. I'm actually upset.
2: I'm absolutely upset with myself.
3: Oh, I'm devastated. Right, well, you can redeem yourself here. Okay, what is this? What is this one? Oh, this is a classic. Everyone will know what that is.
1: I just know it's the title track
3: from a film soundtrack.
4: Call on time.
1: Pen, get it. We're on the same team.
2: We're gonna kick ourselves again if we get.
3: Yeah, I mean, John, I'm gonna have to give you the answer. I'm gonna have to give you the answer. It's just the two words back, but.
2: I don't mind that I don't know. Let's move on to number four.
3: This makes me want to drink. Okay,
1: I'm okay about this. Hey, I'm okay.
3: Can everyone get a point here? Points, number four.
2: Hey, gonna evoke something inside the
3: show. This is James Brown. This is Tinker going backwards. Okay, well, a clue is they could also be known as the meteorologists.
1: The weathermen.
2: No, the weather ladies.
3: Not weathermen.
2: We're raining men.
3: Points for Jodie then.
1: Just gave us the look as if to say, you fools.
3: Not the men, the women, the weather girls.
1: The weather girls.
3: Yeah, that is points out for Jodie.
1: Just went like this, like.
3: Come on, patriarchy got us there. I was like, yeah.
5: I blame the patriarchy.
3: They put it on the patriarchy. It's all about the girls. Okay, number five. Anything?
5: Clue.
3: This person was formerly in a band of boys, or a boy band, as
1: Michael Jackson.
4: Yeah, that's clue.
3: No, not Michael Jackson.
1: Not Michael Jackson. Points. I was in the session. I was just about to say. Two points. I'm guaranteeing you. I was just about to say.
3: Okay, currently Michael Payne is on zero, Jodie's on two, Flo's on four. Okay,
1: so get in.
3: This is number six, a classic. Come on.
1: I just don't know. Four piece.
3: Euro Caribbean vocal group.
1: Four piece.
2: Boney M.
3: No, you said that, Michael. No, you said Boney M, Michael Payne. What's the song? He said it.
2: Rivers of Babylon.
3: Yeah, you got a point there.
2: Can I get a point for Boney M? Come on, Jordan. This is what I'm saying. Okay.
3: Number seven. Number seven.
2: Yeah, he said Kendrick Lamar. We got it. He said Kendrick Lamar. No, we can't come on. We got it. He did say Kendrick. He wants the points.
3: I will give you a point, but I know you knew it as well, so I'm going to give that. It was, of course, Kendrick Lamar.
1: Thank you.
3: Thank you. Okay, I've got a bonus here just for fun. I'll give you some spoilers, but let's just play it anyway. Okay, finally.
1: Enya.
5: Sail Away.
3: No, but you said Enya. I heard you say it. Can I get Sail Away? Sure. 2 points. Well, I must say that Enya sounds the same. Sorry. That's true. Good point. Michael Payne, it's not called Sail Away. So you don't get a point. What's the actual song called? Does anyone know what the song's called? It's not called Sail Away.
4: It's called, hold on.
1: I can see the video.
4: Yeah, I can see the video.
5: Isn't it like most like watercolour and stuff like that?
3: It's not called Sail Away.
1: It's not called Sail Away.
2: It's something obscure.
1: And I'm out.
5: Yeah, Enya. I don't know.
3: Enya, I won. Do you have to rush you?
1: I got the point with Enya. That's
3: Orinoco Flow.
2: That's what I'm saying.
3: That's what it's called. It's not called Sail Away. So Michael Payne.
5: I've got one. I've got
3: two. You got two, actually.
5: I've got two.
2: I was thinking about John Lennon's wife.
3: Jodie, you got four. Well done. But Flo, really, you're in the lead here with six.
1: Talk about it. Fair play. Good game. Listen, when those extra two points come, I must say that
4: Enya
1: sounded the same forward and backward, didn't it?
3: Because that's fine.
1: Yeah. You know?
3: The
1: the rest of them, I had no idea.
3: It does kind of sound the similar.
0: That's
3: right,
0: the takeaway from this. Yeah. Enya sounds the same forwards and backwards.
1: That's our takeaway.
0: She's a musical palindrome. That's what Enya's a musical palindrome. Honestly. Redeeming myself there. Can I get a point for that?
3: Point 3 points. 3 points.
0: No, honestly, thank you so much for coming in, both of you.
1: Thanks
0: to join us, ma'am. Flow Assist and Broken Pen. We've looked back at 20 years. We've played 15-year-old self to you. We've
1: Look
0: done a
1: that.
0: Lot, man.
1: Look
0: we've
1: at that.
0: Broken Pen's given us an amazing piece. Talk to us about your amazing platform.
1: Yeah.
0: First and third Thursday of every month at Hideaway in Streatham.
1: Yes.
0: Flow Vortex.
6: PM. Thank you.
0: Sorry, 7 PM. Exactly. 7 PM. Just so you're not waiting outside from midnight.
1: Yes.
0: You know what I mean?
1: Yes.
0: You're at the Jazz Cafe on the 23rd of Flowvember.
1: That's right.
0: Yeah.
1: Get it.
0: As we are naming
6: Hashtag
0: it now.
6: Flowvember.
0: Hashtag Flowvember.
1: Hashtag Flowvember.
0: Get that. Are tickets still available?
1: Yes, there are some tickets still available. Get there.
0: Get
1: called.
0: Down there. Get down there.
1: And it's
0: there.
1: For you. I'm never concerned about who's not in the room. It's about who's in the room.
0: Absolutely.
1: You know what I mean? There's enough to go around. There's enough happening. But if you're there, it's special. So it's going to be
0: amazing,
1: special.
0: Amazing. Amazing. Once again, thank you so much for coming through to join us. Both
1: thank
0: of you.
1: Thank you.
0: And I'm sure we'll see you again very, very soon.
1: Indeed.
0: We're going to get into a song now. And when we get back, we'll be talking to Jelani Blackman about new music. We've only got like 24 minutes left of the show as well. So it's going to be fun packed and quite fast.
7: 16-year-old
0: bitch.
7: They check second.

0: That's Sheck Wes with Mo Bamba. Good name, that.
1: Yeah.
0: Mo Bamba.
1: Sheck Wes, good name too.
0: Yeah.
1: Good all around.
0: That's that goes without saying, but Mo Bamba is
1: really
0: a title. I'm really feeling that. All right, time to get straight into the last chat of the day with the last guest of the day. It's the one and only Jelani Blackman. How's it going, brother?
2: Yo, how you doing?
0: Yeah, man, very well, thank you. How you doing?
2: Good, yeah, I'm good, brother.
0: Yeah?
2: Good, yeah.
0: Was it a bit of a slog to get here? What's your kind of proximity to North London?
2: No, I was already here. I came to see a friend that I haven't seen for a while, just to make a bit of music and just and vibe.
0: Okay, cool. Was it in the studio, Tile Yard, at all?
2: With Fred.
0: Oh, Fred.
2: No, I thought you were saying, if I had Tile Yard with Fred. No, it was this guy called Theo.
0: Okay, right. Yeah, it was just one of our guests earlier on, Roxana. She came from Tile Yard Studio, so I thought that there was just...
2: Yeah, no, I used to be there a lot.
0: Yeah. So it's a good little complex, that. But new music, talk to us about it.
2: It's good. Do you know what? I feel like I'm in a place where I've hit a zone. It hasn't been like that before. And it's nice. It's a good feeling. I feel whole. Yeah, that's what I feel.
0: Creatively,
2: like.
0: have you felt?
2: Yeah, man, it's mad. You know when you get that and it's just... It's a good place.
0: Yeah. So the new single is Lockjaw.
2: Yeah.
0: And, you know, for someone that hasn't... Because we're going to listen to it in a sec, but all type people's imaginations will go wild when they hear a title like Lockjaw. What's the song about?
2: It's just people, in my experience, people like to chat a lot. People have a lot of chat and are just, I'm not that guy. Mm. I've never been, I don't really like chatting about myself that much. But like, on top of that, just everything always feels like a bit more than it initially seems.
0: Mm. Yeah.
2: So just like, just say less.
0: Yeah.
2: Do what you're doing.
0: Do what you're doing.
2: And like, and coming up with the people that you started with.
0: Yeah.
2: Because I never really see that anymore. And that's what it's about.
0: Right. And it's really interesting, actually, because I'm reading here that you've worked with Brian Eno.
2: Yeah.
0: Now that's mental.
1: There it is, yeah. That's incredible.
0: How did that come about?
2: Well, the guy that I was saying before, Fred, who I feel like you may have come across before in the past.
0: Yeah, sure. I know. What's his surname? Fred. Jesus Christ, I can't remember his name, but I know which Fred you're talking about.
1: So, I love you just say Fred, you're like, oh yeah, Fred.
0: Yeah, that Fred.
2: So I was working with him on one of a project from a while ago, and it was just like, he was involved with Brian at that time.
0: He has been for a while, actually, because I remember I know his older brother, and his brother was telling me about how he had been in the studio with Brian Eno.
2: So
0: he kind of brought you into one of those sessions.
2: Because my first EP and everything, I was all working with him, so it was it just felt like a natural thing. It was kind of mad though, and you know, I'm not even gonna lie, I didn't really know that much about Brian before. And then I started chatting about the song. People were like, what? You didn't, because he's like legacy.
0: Yeah, it's an incredible name to have on your CV.
2: Yeah.
0: It really, really is. What was it like working with him?
2: I always tell people that know of him that it was what they would imagine it would be like. I think that's the best way to.
0: An experience.
2: It was an experience.
0: And then an educational one.
2: Yeah, everything's educational, bro.
0: True.
2: Everything goes.
0: This is very
1: true.
0: True.
1: It could be a bad or good education. It's all educational, isn't it, I suppose? Yeah.
0: I can only imagine it being good with Brian Eno.
2: Yeah.
1: Oh, yeah.
0: So it's part of the Lockjaw is part of an EP.
2: Yeah.
0: Talk to us about the EP. What kind of, what can we expect from the EP as a whole?
2: A lot. You know, that was always what I was going to say. It's a lot. It feels like a consolidation of where I've been driving towards, and it's the first one that I've given title to, which... to be honest, doesn't seem like a thing. Most people give titles to shit that they do all the time.
0: Mm.
2: But I just never did, because I always felt like what I was working through was a process of songs as opposed to like a real thing, a collection of my sound and me. And so this one, this is my first step into, all right, cool, I got this.
0: Yeah.
2: So yeah, it's a lot of energy and... yeah, energy.
0: That's okay. All right. Well, so without further ado, we should probably get into Lockjaw now, so that people can stop their imaginations running riot and actually just listen to it and know what it's about. If you do us the honour of introducing it for us, Jelani.
2: Yo, I'm Jelani Blackman. This is Lockjaw.

0: Dario.
1: That's Lockjaw by Jelani Blackman, who joins us as our last guest on the show today. Joins myself, Jody Abacus, and the lovely Natalie. Big tune. There's a real kind of rap sensibility in there, with the kind of the soulful element as well. And is that Jelani Blackman?
0: That's it. Because they're quite disparate things. They exist in different places, right?
1: Yeah.
0: And I think one thing that I've always struggled with is bringing them together. There was a time when I was just writing songs that were really, really happy and like in an R&B place.
1: Yeah.
0: And I come out feeling like Chris Brown.
1: Mm.
0: And then I go into another session and come out feeling like DMX. And
1: right.
0: People were like, "Rah, how?" How do we do that?
1: Yeah. How do we understand this?
0: Yeah.
1: But if you mix the two, it kind of does it for them.
0: Yeah. No.
1: Pre-mixed.
0: It does. But it took a while to get there, and now I know what it is when I approach something.
1: Okay, cool. Yeah. So we're almost done with 2018 now, aren't we? What does 2019 hold for Jelani?
0: It's a lot. I'm guessed. I've never felt like this about a year before.
1: I've
0: got so much music that actually represents what I want to do now, and I've never really been in this position where I can kind of see the future almost of what I want to do next. So.
1: Can we expect live dates?
0: Yeah, soon, like from the top of the year, really. I'm playing next week at the BBC Introducing.
1: Yeah, there's a BBC Introducing gig coming up. I'm sure I saw Suspect on the lineup for that as well. Can you tell us any more about the lineup?
0: No.
2: You're on it, and that's all anyone.
1: Yeah, that's all I care about right now. Yeah, I'm on it. There you go. That's all you need to know.
0: Do you know what as well? Sorry, it just reminded me of the thing that you were chatting about next door when you were chatting about London and places in London. I was just fucking screaming because obviously I'm from West.
1: Okay, cool. There we go. We've got one now.
0: You forgot AJ Tracy.
1: I said it very late on though. I'm not gonna lie.
2: How West are you?
0: Grove, Level Grove.
1: You're very West.
2: Proper West.
1: Okay,
0: and Shaka.
1: Of course, yes.
0: There's a couple of us.
1: We had a guest in Channel U days. They
0: Ice
1: were,
0: Kids,
1: Ice Kids Ice West Kids as well. But West. Do you remember Marcy Phonics?
3: Yeah. And what's it? Western.
0: Western are from West.
1: Western are from West. It's in the goddamn name.
3: What are we talking about?
1: From West.
2: Jody was like, there's nothing happening in West London.
0: It was an uphill battle, though. It wasn't the same. Yeah,
3: this is what I'm saying.
1: That's true. West came through relatively late, innit? And South London's always had the numbers, hasn't it?
0: It's numbers. If you look at it on a map,
1: it's fucking huge.
2: And also Noel Clark, a lot of his hood, they're all based around Ladbroke Grove, Latimer Road. That's all West London based as well.
0: Don't write soft like that.
1: White lies.
2: They're a
1: rock band representing West London.
2: They're all
1: catch them on Link Up TV.
2: Well, actually, you know, in West London, they used to be with the West way around there, like the Clash, Blur, David Albarn's got studios, a lot of Gorilla stuff was recorded there. Yeah. Basically, West is the best.
0: Cadenza's in the same thing as
1: There you go. You got Sam Studios on Notting Hill. Used to be Portobello Road.
2: Right.
0: Really, if you think about it, in terms of ratio, we are actually doing bits because it's tiny.
1: Very much so. It's true.
2: Best West.
0: West.
1: Do you count Lily Allen? Anyway.
2: She's West.
1: No?
2: She's West London. She's Notting Hill, right? Notting Hill's West.
1: Yeah, that's true.
2: Victoria Beckham.
3: I'm not involved. I'm out.
2: Victoria Beckham, do you count her? She's in Holland Park.
1: Okay, one-fifth of the Spice Girls. You have to.
2: Heritage.
0: You know what? I blatantly forgot that she is. That is where she came from.
1: I completely didn't even know that, to be really honest with you. I never knew Victoria Beckham was from West London.
2: Oh, right. Yeah. Where's Kensington? Because cows, but they don't count Simon Cowell, do you?
0: No.
1: Nah.
2: Anyway, I'm over West London.
1: So we've got to wrap up soon, but where can people find you? Where can people find you to follow you, to find out about future live gigs? You've got the BBC Introducing one coming up next week. Can people still get tickets to that?
0: It might be the week after. I think it's on the 9th of November.
1: A couple of weeks.
0: Insta, Jelani Blackman. I'm about, you know what? I'm not a Twitter guy because, like I said, I don't like to chat too much. It's just and people chat a lot of shit on Twitter, stuff that no one needs.
1: Yeah.
0: Mm. Some people say good stuff, but for the most part, it's bullshit. So,
3: No, he's right. There's no lies there.
0: No
4: lies. Detect any lies.
3: Yeah. He's right.
0: So Insta, or but go listen and stuff because the EP's coming out halfway through November.
1: Yep.
0: Video came out last week.
1: Mm-hmm.
0: So yeah, go find everything. Go listen because there's new music coming. There's music Golo that came out earlier on in the year. So.
1: Yeah.
0: Yeah, go if you don't know about it yet. Find me,
1: perfect time to catch up on some stuff while you're in a creative output mindset. Because you were saying that there was a time when you weren't really kind of putting that much out, right?
0: Yeah.
1: So now that you are active with the output, like Natalie's new volcano that she found.
2: Yeah, I was near Vesuvius at the weekend, so hanging out there. It's active at any point. Luckily, not whilst I was there. But
1: yeah. Be like Vesuvius.
2: Yeah, lit. Oh, be like active.
3: And when it's time to bust, be like Pompeii, right?
1: Yeah, exactly. Just don't kill as many people.
3: Bars or nah?
1: No, definitely bars. But thank you so much for coming through to join us, Jelani. Thank you so much to Jody Abacus for being our special guest co-host. Thank you to Natalie, as always. Big shout out to Roxana Maurice.
2: Yeah.
3: Awesome.
1: Shout out to Flow Assist and Broken Pen for coming in to join us.
2: Yep.
1: Shout out to all the producers. Shout out to my mum.
2: Yep. Shout out Mount Volcano Vesuvius. And shout out Naples.
0: Yeah.
2: Well, Marcel's back next week.
1: Marcel is back next week. We're going to have... Do you know what guests we've got next week?
2: Not off the top of my head, but Toby will look for me right this second. But
1: Callum McSwiggan's up next.
2: That, obviously, last week after the show, because he was away, we filmed a little video of you two in a pumpkin carving competition.
1: Uh-huh. And I attempted to realise my dream of being a pumpkin carver, because that's what I've wanted to do since my first ever Halloween.
2: Nice to have a dream,
0: do you get
2: isn't
0: them?
2: It?
0: Do you get them usually?
1: No, never. This is my first one ever. I said it was a dream, but I'm very lazy, so I didn't actually try to make it, come to fruition. I just dreamt about being a pumpkin carver. And yesterday, Natalie made my dreams come true. Not yesterday, sorry, last week.
2: But Natalie made my dreams come true. Actually, that is something I did whilst I was in Naples. You know, it was my first time of trying things.
1: Mm-hmm.
2: I'd never eaten pumpkin before. And I probably won't ever again, to be honest. But, you know, it wasn't for me.
3: Pumpkins
1: All I think of pumpkin when people talk about eating pumpkin is that Bernie Mac joke.
2: What's that?
1: He goes, does pussy taste like pumpkin pie? I don't know. I never had no goddamn pumpkin pie. Uh-huh.
2: Well, they say in Italy that pumpkin is like Botox. That's why they say it makes you very young. So I'll just rub it on my face and stuff. Wow. I don't want to eat it. Have you tried it?
1: I've never tasted pumpkin.
3: It's the smell. It's the smell. When you're carving it out, it's the smell. I don't like.
2: That's what I told him.
1: Okay, that sounds alright.
0: Pumpkin ravioli with some goat cheese on top. Listen.
2: Okay, maybe I should add some goat cheese.
1: You were in Italy afterwards.
0: In Italy, what were they doing to you?
2: Well, I've
0: never eaten pumpkin on a plate.
2: Just pumpkin on a plate. Yeah, I don't know. They thought it was strange that we don't really eat it, and so we just carve it up.
1: Wedge of pumpkin.
2: It was a bit. Some olive oil on it. Made it more Italian. Put some olive oil on it.
0: Nice, but
2: not nice. Not for me, anyway.
1: Next time, we've got to get you over to the country of origin of Jamaican patties first.
2: Yeah, I need
1: because
2: to try
1: she's
2: one
1: never
2: of those.
1: Tried a Jamaican patty.
0: Ooh.
1: And and America, the home of candy floss.
2: Never tried candy floss. What? But I don't need to, do I? It's just
3: you haven't
1: not so much the candy floss.
0: If anything, you don't need to up until this point.
2: Yeah.
0: Purely so now, at this stage in your life, you can be like, crap, that was a big thing. Yeah, my first.
2: Okay.
0: First.
2: All right. Well, maybe
0: there's not enough firsts in life. I feel
1: this is true.
2: Next time you come in, Jelani, bring a patty or some candy floss.
1: Yes, there you go.
2: One or the other.
1: Candy floss patty.
3: Yeah. I used to go into a Western direction and ask for that just for the reaction.
1: Can I get a lamb patty? But can I get a side of candy floss?
2: Yeah. Jamie Oliver would rustle up, wouldn't it?
1: It does sound like
0: pumpkin patty.
2: Pumpkin patty.
1: That's something that'll be in Star. Starbucks next week. Yeah. That'll be in Starbucks, and Jamie Oliver will start making jerk candy floss.
0: Yeah.
1: Until next week, I've been Michael Payne. We've had the very special guest co-host Jody Abacus.
2: Yes.
1: We've had a Jelani Blackman in as well.
2: Jodie's album's out on Friday, Jodie. Go get everyone. Yes. Go get
1: yes.
2: an album.
1: Jodie's album's out on Friday.
3: Take This and Grow Flowers out on Friday.
2: Yes.
1: Yes. And Jelani, when's the new music out as well? Might as well get
0: yeah,
1: that.
0: Yeah, November 16th.
1: November 16th. Go. There you go. Callum and Swiggins up next, if mm-hmm. I'm not wrong.
2: Yeah.
1: All right, we'll see you next week.

0: Helm and Nathaniel Metcalf's Fan Club on FUBAR Radio.
1: Hey, we're actually off. Oh my God. We were just saying we might be off soon and then we are off. Oh my God. You couldn't write it. Oh God. Okay, we're off. Nick, your mic is too loud. Well, I literally said just before we started, as if they're right with my mic. And then all of a sudden, where the fan mail's meant to be, is people saying, well, I wasn't shouting then. I was fucking doing my fucking best. How about now? Is it all right? Is it too loud? Too loud?
2: Apparently. It seems to be all right. This is good. That is good, it says.
1: I've just turned a knob. All in a day's work. So we're off. We are off. Like week old sushi. We're off. here we go. So my name is Nick. This is
2: Nathaniel Metcalf.
1: And Nathaniel, you're having a go at me because I'm too loud, but Nathaniel is fucking around with the lead on his microphone.
2: I am. I keep doing that. It's a comfort mechanism because I must feel uncomfortable. Stop fondling with my mic. I won't. It's very sensitive. I've got a very sensitive mic now.
1: Is that it? I mean, you cannot be midway through what sounds like a sentence and then take a sip and then just leave it there. It's like a relay runner.
2: This is what the show, you've just done that now. You're taking a sip now.
1: Oh,
2: left a sentence after you've had a big sip.
1: Now that we've located the problem, it's going to keep popping up, I imagine,
2: This is the new normal. It's what it is. It's a kind of free-form radio, this. This is the kind of thing no one's ever heard before. This is like Christian Slater in Pump Up the Volume. It's blowing people's minds. People don't normally stop in the middle of a sentence and have a sip of coffee. We're like Happy Harry Hardon, was he called, from Pump Up the Volume.
1: I've not seen Pump Up the Volume.
2: You've not seen it?
1: That was during a spate of Christian Slater movies that were neither on TV or were aimed at me. Do you know what I mean? I wasn't interested in watching. I think I'd seen Heathers.
2: Yeah, I think of it as one of his, like, certainly early days Slater movie.
1: It was peak Slater.
2: Peak Slater.
1: It was sort of like he'd done Heathers, and then there was Robin Hood, Prince of Thieves, and obviously, I mean, Star Trek VI. But then he gave like the 1-2 punch of Cuffs, Pump Up the Volume, Mobsters was in it.
2: Yes.
1: The Mobsters. And he was like teenage Nicholson, wasn't he?
2: That was how he. And actually, when you watch the more, like people said that at the time, oh, he's like Nicholson. And then when you watch Heathers now, you watch it and go, oh, he's basically just doing a Jack Nicholson impression. So that's why people have said that. It's obviously just what he's doing.
1: Also, when you actually watch Nicholson, Nicholson doesn't even become Nicholson until sort of like mid to late 80s.
2: Yeah, yeah.
1: There's a bit of it in The Shining. And then by the time he gets to Witches of Eastwick, he's just like, who gives a fuck? I'll just do it with my eyebrows. But before then, he's not doing kind of like the things that you think that you...
2: I think The Shining is, yeah, the start of it for him. And he never really lets it go after that. I think that's his whole shtick.
1: Well, people loved it. I mean, there's little bits of it. I found out that he did The Last Detail. He turned down. What did he turn down to do The Last Detail?
2: I don't know.
1: He turned down.
2: 71, 72.
1: Godfather. He said you should get an Italian American to do this. And he looked at his lines and he looked at his scenes. He didn't have any scenes with Marlon Brando. And he figured, I'll probably get to work with Marlon Brando once. And if it's not The Godfather, then if I do The Godfather, then I won't actually be in any scenes with him. So you should get someone else for that. And then he did. And he said, and I thought The Last Detail was just as good. And he said that he'd not seen anything like The Last Detail before. You know, he was kind of like, yeah. I mean, The Godfather's a classic, but The Last Detail is too. So he didn't have any regrets. And he was, and I think he was basically saying that he was really badly miscast.
2: So there you go. When you see him in as a young man in films in the 60s, he's got that really old face. So even when he's meant to be playing like teenagers or young people, he kind of just looks much older. And it sort of, he kind of grew into his face a bit, didn't he?
1: Yes. And his career. Like all of those Roger Corman movies that he did. And, you know, he was a writer. He started off in the animation department. Because, I mean, I watched a compilation of Jack Nicholson interviews, basically. And he was just like saying that he worked in the animation department. I can't remember which company. I imagine it was Disney, but it may not have been. And he worked in the animation department because he just wanted to be in Hollywood. He was starstruck. And then this is him in like the 80s, so, or maybe like early 80s, late 70s. And he goes, I was starstruck. I still am.
2: Oh, that's quite sweet.
1: I think that when you actually look at that, I love Jack Nicholson. I've always loved Jack Nicholson, but I've sort of underestimated how good he is as actually just a plain old actor. And when you watch stuff like The Last Detail where he's acting, he's so good as just sort of like a guy. With not Jack Nicholson doing all the Jack Nicholson stuff, but just as a guy. Yeah, oh, it's great. And then on top of that, he's Jack Nicholson, so the bits of that come in. Yeah, he's really great. And so like I saw, what was the Adam Sandler film?
2: Anger Management.
1: So I saw that, and that's such a weird film because you think you know what the film is going in, and then they just refuse to make that film, and you just you go, this film would be much better if you just make the film that we think you're going to make. Adam Sandler gets angry and has to attend anger management classes, or he's mislabeled with anger issues, gets assigned an anger therapist, and the anger therapist makes him even more angry. And it's Jack Nicholson, and he drives him crazy. That's the film, right?
2: And Jack Nicholson is one of those people who playing that part would feel like he's an actor that you know is always, because of his back catalogue, he's always on the verge of going, blowing up.
1: You're taking all the baggage that Jack Nicholson has with you, and you're basically paying for that. But the film is not that. The film is this really weird, convoluted. It's like they've come up with lots of scenarios on how to make anger management. It's like, all right, so we're going to do the buddy system where we buddy up. So you get an angry person and you get an angry person. So he gets buddied up with John Turturro, and John Turturro has a couple of scenes, and you go, well, that's the film, right? He's got anger issues, but not really. And then he gets that partnered up with a guy that's really got anger issues. And then you go, well, no, that doesn't happen in the film. There's two scenes of it, but that's not the film. Okay, so Jack Nicholson is his anger therapist. And then they're going to drive each other mad. No, that doesn't happen because it's sort of, they introduce it as an idea, but it doesn't really happen that way. Okay, so he does group therapy. It's not one-on-one therapy, but there's group therapy. Yeah, there's group therapy sessions. So it's all about like the therapy sessions, and then they all go off and they do like the dream team or something. No, they don't do that. There's like a couple of scenes there because we've got some jokes about it, and John McEnroe is going to do a cameo, but it's not really that. So what is it? Well, it's kind of all of that, but then we've got it's like the game as well, where it's all a trick, and it's just such a mental film when you watch it, and you kind of like go, why is this so fucking complicated? There's like four or five. It's like what they did was they went right. My name's Adam Sandler, and my next project is going to be based around anger management. We've got a title. It's called Anger Management. And we've even got a star. Jack Nicholson says he's interested. So Robert De Niro started doing comedies. So Jack Nicholson is going to take a stab at it and he's going to see what it's like to make a comedy in the modern age. Great. Yeah. Brilliant. So we've got a star. We've got a title. What are we going to do? And they all sit down, him and his writers, and they all sit down and they do a thought shower. Is that what you call it? They all do like a spider diagram of all of the different things that could be like, they could have a buddy system where he's got a really angry guy and he goes to group therapy and he's got this crazy therapist played by Jack Nicholson and he upsets a Buddhist monk and he shouts on a plane and everyone thinks that he's angrier than he really is and he's got to win his girlfriend back and, and that was the first day of writing and then they just wrote it. And they didn't pick a film, they didn't pick a story, they just make loads of complicated, and you just
2: think that's interesting. I'm trying to think of other examples, but I think you're right. There are loads of films that from a poster or a video box or something you would go, oh right, yeah, I know what that film is, and you go and see it and it isn't the thing that you've already got the film sort of, and what you really want to do is just watch that film that it's been sold to you as. And yeah, I think it, like, the poster for it was like, exactly, you looked at it and went, oh, it's basically Analyze This, but with Jack Nicholson in it. You know, it's basically doing that, isn't it? With a different setup, but it's basically Adam Sandler and Jack Nicholson's version of Analyze This.
1: Adam Sandler, famous for losing it on screen. So, you know, even on something that's kind of like The Wedding Singer, they kind of work out a way to kind of like go, oh, it's because of emotional issues. And he loses it a couple of times. You go, that's right. And that's what he does. That's his famous thing. He did it on his albums. He did it in his first few films. Great. Brilliant. You got a comedy actor at the height. You know, Wedding Singer and Waterboy came out in the same year. You know, fucking hell, that's incredible. 1998, I think. came out the same year. And so he's got this character. He's got his comedy persona is a guy that loses it. And then you got Jack Nicholson, same. After The Shining, it's like, he's the guy who fucking loses it, but he's a proper actor. And now we're going to team them up, two guys that are famous for losing it in a film. And it's not that. So just like, exactly, make the fucking film I've got in my head that you sold me.
2: But again, it's a thing where Jack Nicholson always feels like he's quite precious about the parts he plays. And even something like Batman, which I'm sure he did for the most part because he had such a huge payout. But even something like that feels like that's cashing in on his back catalogue and being like, yep, I'm going to do a full-on Jack Nicholson performance in this. It's what everyone wants, and he does it. But for the most part, he's basically retired now. And even pre and post Batman, he never felt like he was being bought in, you know. He never felt like he was just doing something just to do it. It always felt like it was kind of quite a quality project, or there was like, or it felt like, you know, or he felt like a star in as much as like, if he's in it, it's a big movie.
1: Well, he's an actor. And I think that is something that you forget because he's Jack Nicholson. And it's easy to forget that he's an actor. So when you go back and you watch his things and he has sort of like subtle performances and he's not doing all the big Jack Nicholson stuff, you kind of like go, oh yeah, he does all this stuff as well. And then when you do, I don't think he pushes it as far as he could as the Joker. And I don't know how much I love Batman. I do like Batman Returns, but Batman is flawed. You saw them recently?
2: Yeah, I saw them recently back to back at cinema, probably, I guess, a little bit before the pandemic. And I watched the first Batman film and I was a bit like, oh, it really doesn't hold up. And I almost went home in the break between Batman Returns because I was a bit like, I don't know if I fancy doing another 2 hours of a film I don't really like, but went back for Batman Returns, and Batman Returns is the opposite. It's like brilliant film, still absolutely brilliant.
1: Yeah. It's, I think giving Tim Burton free rein on that one really, really pays off. Gotham looks better, even though it's like a tiny soundstage when you look back at it. Gotham looks better, and Danny DeVito's great, and, you know, the what do you call it? The origin story of Catwoman is brilliant. It's all made up.
2: Hmm.
1: Do you know what I mean? That's not what the Penguin's meant to be like, and that's not what Catwoman's meant to be like. And people are so precious these days. But it was like literally Tim Burton's interpretation of the material. And you wouldn't be able to do that now.
2: Hmm.
1: Well, even Zack Snyder did his like interpretation of the material, and that was like, no. You, do you know what I mean? People like half the people hated it, and half the people loved it so much that you know it became kind of violent.
2: It's also it's a film, isn't it? Which is the thing that people forget now, that it is someone who's gone, can you make a film of Batman? Where it's almost now, I think the object is like, can you make a film that is sort of like the comics, but you can't actually, you know, but everyone has a different idea of what the comics are anyway, so you'll never please everyone, but what we want you to do is please everyone. That's what we need.
1: Can you compress 50 years of comic lore into a movie
2: and that's not what diverge at all from
1: that's
2: these.
1: What I think Marvel has done incredibly well. It makes you feel like there was only ever one comic book, and that was what you were reading. You know, it sort of like almost discounts all of the changes that comics have gone through, all of the different illustrators and writers, and it just makes it all feel like this is what it is, which is sort of like its biggest success, and probably why I'm not such a huge fan, because they all feel slightly generic.
2: I think that's right. I think traditionally Marvel as a comics publisher have kind of kept a fairly consistent universe, whereas DC have constantly rebooted their universes and had different versions of. So it actually, in a way, what they're doing now, or what they were doing, I don't know if they changed their mind, by just having everything in its own universe, kind of makes more sense for DC stuff. It's almost like you don't really have to bother doing a coherent universe. You might as well just get different people to do different versions of it.
1: I mean, I appreciate that they do comic books where Superman and Batman are side by side, but I equally am absolutely fine watching a Batman film that is in an isolated universe.
2: Sure, yeah.
1: It's kind of like, when you look at it, it's kind of like, what is Batman actually thinking? You know, it's like you're a man and you live in a world where there are aliens. Why don't you spend your money on, you know, improving street safety? Were we talking about this? You know, put some more lights up, put some more street lights up. Is there like a really fucked up area? Yeah. Pay for some more police.
2: Crime Alley, where my parents were murdered. I'll tell you what, put a bit of money in and maybe get a bit of CCTV up there.
1: Get some CCTV up there. Do you know what I mean? It's just like you're a billionaire. You're living in a universe where Superman exists, where Wonder Woman is a fucking, Athenian god, and you're a man that does push-ups, and you're going, yeah, I'll join in. And everyone's like, oh, mate, this is a bit awkward. You do have a lot of money, though. Why don't you put all of that money into kind of like, you know, like a scheme where you're teaching criminals new skills so that they can go into business for themselves?
2: What have you done this week, Bruce? Well, I've basically funded like a taxi service that can make kind of, if there's sort of lone women coming back from clubs, and they basically a free taxi service that I'll pay for, and they can get home safe. Oh, well done, mate. You've done, that's like a great idea. No problem. I'm rich. It doesn't really, it's fine with me because I don't even miss the money. I'm a billionaire.
1: You're like a real life superhero, aren't you? Oh, I wouldn't say that, but yeah, but thanks. You know what I mean? It's like Bruce Wayne. And then it's also kind of like when I was watching, one of the things I was noticed about Superman is like, why the fuck is he so muscly? It's like, what's he benching? Do you know what I mean? How is he so, Superman? Superman should be an absolute weed, right? Or Superman should look like us, right?
2: Yeah.
1: Where he's just sort of like the stronger. He comes from an alien planet and he comes down to Earth and he is just as muscly as Batman, right? And you kind of like an Aquaman. They're all really muscly. Yeah, they have to be because they're like on Earth.
2: It's one of the things in the Zack Snyder universe of Superman films. The fact when he's just as Clark Kent walking about in a t-shirt and he's massive, I do go, I mean, it. You look like you can put someone through a wall anyway. Like it doesn't, there's no sort of sense of Superman being super. Whereas I think the great thing about Christopher Reeve was he was just a very tall, quite broad man. So he was quite a big guy. So it kind of made sense.

0: deserve to. I don't think it matters if they're in the same universe. And I think what that's good about Marvel is they've created this universe. But even at the beginning, it was like Iron Man, and then they were like, and now we're doing Thor, and it was like Thor. But you've just created this real world Iron Man thing. How does Thor? And then when they started adding all these fantastical elements to it, you go, yeah, cool. But at first, it was a little bit of a stretch. I don't know. I don't really care about any of these films. Jack Nicholson is a great actor. Anger Management is a weird film. But he also did like little comedies. And he did like, he did films that were just kind of, I guess he did films where,
1: I mean, he did films that were comedies, but they were always like almost like prestige comedies, right? He's in Broadcast News, and he's in those James L. Brooks films, isn't he?
0: Yeah.
1: But they're kind of prestige comedies, aren't they? They're like, they're comedies that probably get Oscar nominated screenplays and things.
0: Yes, sure. But he also did like Man Trouble with Ellen Barkin. You know what I mean? So it's kind of, and Wolf, whereas you get the impression with Wolf that they were just like, it's a werewolf film and we're going to put Jack Nicholson in it.
1: Yeah. Yeah.
0: And then it was like, that's the casting, right? That's what we do. Heartburn. Have you ever seen Heartburn?
1: No. He's retired now, isn't he? Nicholson. He's part. And Gene Hackman. I just find it a bit frustrating sometimes when you go, you've got these two kind of great American actors who have both kind of gone, I mean, they've earned the right to retire like anyone does. But like, I do find it sometimes where you go, they're both still knocking about, but they've both gone, I've sort of done it all now. They both feel that they've kind of played everything they want to do.
0: Gene Hackman retired in something like 2003.
1: Mm.
0: His last film was Welcome to Mooseport, starring Ray Romano. and I like Ray Romano, but that was meant to be a terrible film that nobody went to see. And Gene Hackman was just like, nah. And now he writes cowboy books.
1: Oh, I like that idea, though.
0: So he's sort of like a novelist now. Jack Nicholson, I don't know what Jack Nicholson does. He plays golf, I guess.
1: I know he's good mates still with Bruce Dern, isn't he? Which I quite like as a idea as well. So they both hang out together.
0: Well, that was nice. That's one of the nice things about Anger Management is that Harry Dean Stanton turns up and you're kind of like, oh, there you go. Because they were best mates. And yeah, I know I had something else to say about Jack Nicholson, but I can't remember what it was. Anyway, tell your friends if you're enjoying this. you're listening to Fan Club. My name's Nick. This is Nathaniel Metcalf. And this is this week's Fan Club. It was your birthday last week.
1: It's my birthday last week, yeah.
0: And you've had a fucking birthday haircut.
1: I did, and on my birthday itself, which is quite nice.
0: Was it
1: was weird, though. Like, I quite like the idea of having a haircut. I wanted to get my hair cut.
0: It looks great. You posted that picture of Tony Blair.
1: Oh, yeah.
0: And you were like, is this what, and when you put the picture up, it was like, yeah, it's kind of like, it's that long.
1: During lockdown one, my hair sort of grew that by the end, just before I got a haircut, I had the same hair that Joaquin Phoenix has in the Joker film. And I was like, it looks like that's what I'm doing. It's too close to the film coming out. Like, I feel like I've got that hair suddenly. So I'm quite glad to get it cut. It's a weird thing, though. You are like holding a mask over your face, which you're sort of going, this doesn't do anything. Do you know what I mean? I totally understand why we're doing it. But it's almost as soon as you've got to take the things off from behind your ears and you're basically holding a mask like that over your face, you just think, who is this helping, really? Like, I mean, what? Who are we protecting now? It's just sort of like the pretense of it. Like, I mean, I guess you've just got to that point go, you almost want to apologise to the guy and go, well, I hope I don't have COVID and I hope you don't. And that's all we can do at this point because this isn't doing anything. So it's quite a weird thing. I think the last haircut I had, though, was dreadful. And I don't even think they did sort of cut the sides of my hair very well. And I had a big floppy bit of hair on one side where it wasn't cut properly. But I can understand it's difficult. It's difficult to try and cut hair when people have got masks around their ears.
0: And maybe some of
1: these must be a nightmare.
0: Maybe some of these people weren't hairdressers going into lockdown, you know? Do you know what I mean?
1: Funny thing to have taken up, though, during lockdown one, come out of this, going to live my dream and be a hairdresser.
0: No, you've got all your life, haven't you, to learn how to cut people's hair. all on lockdown.

0: you know.
1: I quite like the idea of being able to cut hair, actually. It's probably quite a nice skill.
0: I used to cut my own hair. I cut my own hair for years and years and years.
1: Did you?
0: And then I had a girlfriend that was cut hair. She did hair and makeup on TV. So she cut my hair, and then we split up, and then I cut my own hair. And then she saw that I'd cut my own hair. That was the thing that got us back in contact again. It was like, you're not going out like that, are you? So then she came over and cut my hair again. And you go, oh, that's a nice way of kind of being friends.
1: Yeah.
0: But yeah, I like cutting my own hair. I haven't cut my own hair in a while, though. I'm feeling a little bit like, but what if I need long hair? But I'm also thinking, what if I go bald? And this is my last chance to enjoy having short hair.
1: I feel like that all the time. But I think often when my hair's long, I notice things like, as it would do naturally, I notice more like hair in a plug hole. So I decide, oh, I'm going bald. This is the end. And they get my hair cut and then go, no, there's just less hair now. Because I guess it's less likely to drop out.
0: Hair drops out. And I don't know. I don't brush my hair. I just so every so often I will brush my hair once every 8 weeks, not 2 months, 8 weeks. I'll brush my hair and all sorts of fucking hair will be like being yanked out of my fucking head. It's normal to shed between 50 and 100 hairs a day. I don't doubt it.
1: I guess, but there's a lot of it in there. I haven't counted. But I've got a few of them.
0: Oh, you don't look like you're going bald, mate.
1: Good.
0: But I don't want to. Jack Nicholson's last film was How Do You Know in 2010.
1: Don't even know what that is.
0: I think that was a James L. Brooks film, and I think it had like Owen Wilson and Reese Witherspoon and
1: Paul
0: Rudd here. And I think it was one of the biggest flops of all time. And then I guess you get to a point where you go, I've done Chinatown, One Flew Over the Cuckoo's Nest. You know, I've been the Joker. I've been Hoffa. I've been in an Adam Sandler film. I've done everything that I need to do. I should just stop having to get up early in the morning and... It was a box office bomb, grossing $49 million against a $120 million budget. Yeah, but I'd hope that it wasn't the film not doing well that made him go, I'm not going to do it anymore.
1: Yeah, like also that's
0: the public have spoken
1: film for a comedy, right?
0: Yes, but you've got Paul Rudd, Jack Nicholson, Reese Witherspoon, Owen Wilson. So
1: that's
0: what?
1: Your budget gone.
0: Does Jack Nicholson what? He's getting 10 million straight off the top?
1: Yeah.
0: Or is he getting 20 million straight off the top just by being in it? Like half of that is on salaries. It's on stars. You know?
1: Yeah, that makes sense. That makes sense.
0: And it would have cost more than that as well with marketing. Oh, God, it's really annoying me. I can't remember what it is, but we've got a song to play, haven't we?
1: We can play a song and maybe it'll come back to us.
0: The combined salaries for the director and the four major stars, Nicholson, Wilson, Rudd,
1: and Witherspoon. It's about 50 million.
0: Yeah, that's almost what I said.
1: More than Nicholson at the time. Interesting.
0: That's what I said, isn't it? But I think Nicholson was probably a cameo and it was Witherspoon's film.
1: Right.
0: I think you would, what? You got Reese Witherspoon, and then she's the star, and then you got Nicholson in like four scenes.
1: That's right, for 12 million.
0: I'd sprinkle him throughout, and then you got 12 million. All right, let's play a song and then let's talk about something.
1: Because
0: Lord knows we haven't yet.

0: Helm and Nathaniel Metcalf's Fan Club on FUBAR Radio.
1: And we're back. We're back. Apparently, the Charlie Sheen TV series Anger Management was based on the movie Anger Management, but I thought that they were just unrelated with the same title. That's what I thought.
2: I wasn't even aware they'd done a TV show with
1: Charlie Sheen. It's like when he left Two and a Half Men, he went off to do, well, I guess he got offered Anger Management. I guess it was literally, oh, he's free. And then they jumped on him and they were like, if we get Charlie Sheen in our sitcom, then we're going to get at least another season out of this, right?
2: Yeah. I mean, at that time, he'd sort of become the biggest star off Two and a Half Men. It's such a show I've got no time for at all. But it's massively popular, isn't it?
1: I think it's one of the worst films, TV shows. I think it's disgusting. Yeah, I thought it was disgusting. I thought everyone came out of that looking bad. Not the actors, but it was just like men, women, the level of the jokes, and I mean, it made me feel, like a Christian. I was like, do you know what I mean? I was like, I was like very anti Two and a Half Men. I was like, fuck you. I thought everyone just came out of it so, it was such a bleak, depressing sitcom. So sort of like cynical and, it just made me miserable watching it. So I didn't. And, anyway, let's not bother. Let's not bother. Oh, right. Okay. So what have I been a fan of this week? Tell you what I saw this week.
2: Yeah.
1: I saw Citizen Kane for the first time.
2: Oh, yeah. Never seen it.
1: I have obviously tried to see it. So there's a few films. That 2001, A Space Odyssey, never got through. I think I've probably seen all of 2001, just not all in one go. Citizen Kane, I felt like I'd seen it. It's just, I just can't. You're told that they're good. Yeah, obviously it was regarded as the best film ever made for many years until fairly recently when they officially titled Vertigo the best film ever made. I don't have a problem watching Vertigo. I could watch that over and over again. Mm. Citizen Kane is just one of those. Like even Citizen Kane, the TV was on and it was on BBC Two on Saturday and it's at 2:30. They said Citizen Kane is now on BBC. And I paused the TV and I just tweeted, right, Citizen Kane's on BBC Two. I'm going to watch it. And people liked my tweet. I'd had a few interactions with the tweet. Some 45 minutes had passed and I looked up and it was still paused because I hadn't bothered watching it. I just had the glory of saying that I was going to watch it. And then I didn't. And then like that evening, people would messaged and said, well, what did you think of it? And it's like, I didn't watch it. Like, and then I felt like, well, I've got to watch it. It can't be one of them people that's just posing and saying that you're going to watch Citizen Kane and then you don't watch Citizen Kane. It can't be one of those people that says they're going to watch Citizen Kane and then doesn't watch Citizen Kane. So I watched it. I've seen it. Have you seen it?
2: Yeah, and I saw it, I think, when I was a teenager, and I was struck by, like, I think it's a really watchable film, and it was, I think I went into it expecting to watch something difficult, and I found it really watchable, and I love all the kind of performances in it, and I've got a real soft spot for Joseph Cotton anyway in things, especially when he's, like, the lead. I think he's such an interesting, weird leading man.
1: So what do you know Joseph Cotton from?
2: Like, almost like when you see him in, like, horror films and when he's in, like, The Third Man, and he seems to pop up, and he was in, like, Heaven's Gate and things.
1: Well,
2: like,
1: quite later on.
2: When he's, like, a kind of character actor. And it's interesting to see those guys in when they're actually stars. You know, they're the sort of leading man.
1: Yes.
2: And actually, I think quite unusual as well. He doesn't strike me as, like, super good looking or anything. He's got a sort of quite a sinister air to him.
1: Well, he can be either, can't he?
2: Mm.
1: He was in, but I think he was mainly used for sinister stuff, wasn't he?
2: Shadow of a Doubt.
1: Shadow of a Doubt. Okay, so I saw Niagara recently, which was great. Have you seen Niagara, the Marilyn Monroe movie? Oh, it's brilliant. The scenery, I mean, Niagara is one of those films where they film it in and around Niagara Falls, and they've literally gone, half the budget is, or half the film is, all we need to do is just film Niagara Falls. Like, we need to just do the best shots we can, like, of the waterfalls, of the architecture, of just all the surrounding. You know, you film like the area around Niagara Falls, and we've got all of our monies on screen. Plus, we've got Marilyn Monroe, so we film and she's playing a bad guy, and it's just sort of like it's not like got the best story and it's not got the best pacing to it, but as one of those films that sort of like just, you know, drizzles over you as you're watching it. Do you know what I mean? It's like, I think Niagara Falls was just this great film, and Joseph Cotton's in that. And he's also in Shadow of a Doubt, which, when you take away Psycho, Vertigo, North by Northwest, when you take away kind of like the big ones, you know, the cliches, yeah?
2: The big Hitchcocks.
1: It's like Shadow of a Doubt might be one of my favorites. Might be, Psycho is one of my favorite films. North by Northwest is one of the greatest films ever made. I love Vertigo. I love these films. Shadow of a Doubt. Oh, it's such a fucking good one. It's early as well.
2: Yeah.
1: He made it like a couple of years after Citizen Kane. So 43 or 44, maybe 42, but early.
2: Increasingly, I think he's probably just quite good, this guy. That he just makes good films.
1: Who's Joseph Cotton? Hitchcock.
2: Yeah.
1: Well, his films are good. And even something like Family Plot is still watchable, even though if you watch it in the context of other Hitchcock films, you go, it's great. If you watch it in the context of what else was being made at the time, you kind of like go, whoa. Because I think Family Plot came out around the same time as Bullet, didn't it?
2: Right, that
1: and Bullet was doing all these amazing car chases, and then he's still using like rear projection and all this other stuff. So, so I think Hitchcock is probably the greatest director that ever lived, and there's so much you can get off those. But like when you watch the ones that aren't the big hitters, like Shadow of Doubt. I didn't really like, what's the Man Who Knew Too Much.
2: I like that a lot. No, I've got a lot of time for it.
1: I didn't really.
2: Family Plot is one I can't really get into. I'm a big fan of Frenzy, but I know people don't like it. And I really like Frenzy. And that's again, is a very late one. It's the one, whereas I think Family Plot does feel a bit plodding to me. It's just a bit like, if it stopped one film earlier, I would have been like, yeah, good for you, man. That's great.
1: Family Plot was very much like a pilot for the Alfred Hitchcock series, though, wasn't
2: yes,
1: it?
2: Yes, yeah.
1: And it feels like that. But I still enjoyed it when I watched it. But it's not in the same league as the big ones. But what is in the same league as the big ones is Shadow of Doubt. But also, so what's the other one I watched? Strangers on the Train, which has got a more famous title, I would say, than it does film. I'd say more people have heard of it than they have seen it. And oh my god, it's good. Like, so that's that. So Joseph Cotton, yes, so that's how you know Joseph Cotton. Keep talking to me about Citizen Kane, please.
2: Well, I liked Citizen Kane from that point on and found it very watchable, but I've never had that thing where I didn't watch it and go, well, that's one of my favorite films. What I watched it doing was I found myself going, I found it very watchable, which I think is a positive thing. But then the main thing I did after that was go, oh, that's quite clever. Oh, I like what they did there. That's quite smart. And at the end of it, it was like a watchable film. And I think that's the difference between something like that and a Hitchcock film, which has a similar thing where you're really aware of what he's doing all the time. You're really aware that you're being pulled in all these different directions and the camera's making you think one thing and it's showing you another, and it's doing all that, but it's less, it's almost, there's a bit of Citizen Kane which feels a bit like it's like someone saying, by the way, I'm doing something quite clever now. And it is watchable, and it's very, like, it's an entertaining film, but I've never loved it in the way that I love a lot of movies. But I would also say that I've never found it difficult to watch. It's, and I've watched it a few times because it's like, yeah, I can watch that again. It's never been something that I thought was like eating my greens or anything like that. I think it's, it also works as quite a decent kind of just proper movie that's easy enough watch.
1: What I would say you notice is it's like the blueprint of how to do a biopic, mm. you know, where it's kind of like it could be Sid and Nancy, or it could be Walk the Line. You know, it's like there's a guy and he has success, and then he loses his success, and it's kind of like you go, oh yeah, that's how you do it. And there's some amazing shots in it. I enjoyed it, right? And I haven't stopped thinking about it since I watched it. The difference between him and Hitchcock, and Hitchcock was making films around that same time.
2: Yeah.
1: But yet to do kind of like the really big stuff.
2: Have you ever seen Touch of Evil?
1: No, but I'm familiar with the soundtrack to it because it was on a CD I had when I was a teenager called This Is Cult Fiction.
2: Right.
1: And it was like all Tarantino inspired stuff, and then you'd have like the theme tune from Joe 90 on there, and the theme tune from Touch of Evil, and the theme tune from Touch of Evil is great. I think it's going to be my next thing, is to sort of like sit through and watch some awesome Wells stuff.
2: Yeah, I haven't seen a great deal, and the stuff I have seen, I saw Lady from Shanghai recently, and I was a bit
1: Oh, really? Because that was going to be a William Castle film. There was kind of William Castle. Oh, because did you read the book?
2: Yeah. He was going to, that was his thing that he wanted to. And didn't Wells kind of do the dirty on him a bit?
1: Yeah, Wells, William Castle, there's this book that me and Nat have read about William Castle. I can't remember what it's called, but Google it. There's not many books about him. William Castle, brilliant. It's a great book. It's a great fucking book. He self-penned it, but then he also wrote like an epilogue for after he died, and appendices. And so it's sort of like, it's printed from beyond the grave. It's funny. But William Castle basically put all of the stuff together for this project that he could make with Orson Welles, and Orson Welles sort of like elbowed him out and took over. I think he's still a producer. And a similar thing happened with Rosemary's Baby and Polanski, where William Castle wanted to direct it. It was like he shot at legitimacy because he was doing films like The Tingler and House on Haunted Hill and 13 Ghosts and stuff like that.
2: Yeah.
1: What was that Joan Crawford film that he did? Maniac, was that what it was called?
2: Yes, yeah, Maniac, I think.
1: And so he did sort of like exploitation films, basically, that had gimmicks to get you into the cinema. If you've ever seen the John Goodman film Matinee, basically that's kind of a tribute to William Castle. And he really wanted to be legitimate, and Roman Polanski and Orson Welles both fucked him over, really. But I think he's got a cameo in Rosemary's Baby. And he's still friends with Orson Welles. He doesn't take it badly.
2: No.
1: He's got a very upbeat, beautiful personality, really, that comes across. God, I love William Castle. He was like the low-rent Hitchcock.
2: Yeah, and I think he probably acknowledges as well that he probably would have ended up making a lot more money out of Rosemary's Baby than he would have done were it a William Castle film.
1: Yes, and I think he would have done something. They went art house with Rosemary's Baby, and he would have done something else. But so I haven't seen Lady in Shanghai. I've seen The Third Man. I've seen more interviews with Orson Welles than I have films, and I'm interested. And it's like later on when they did like Rod Steiger and Christopher Plummer did Waterloo. They needed someone to be the King of France, and you go, yeah, we'll get Orson Welles to come out and do the King of France. So it's kind of like he was like a living legend. I think Citizen Kane is a great film. I really did like it. I I had to stop it. I had to keep checking the time. It felt a very like a very long film. It's 2 hours. It felt much longer. And I had to watch the entire series of Line of Duty Series 6 in one day on Sunday. I'd like binge watch the entire thing because my girlfriend wanted to. We have put it off. And then it was the last series, and she was like, I want to be part of the general public for tonight. And I was like, okay, so we binge-watched it all. That felt like an easier job than watching Citizen Kane in some places. Technically, you're watching it going, that's fucking incredible. You need to know before you watch it how none of this existed beforehand, or how it wasn't really, you know, having kind of like... to focus so that it was in focus in the back and in focus in the foreground and the background at the same time. That was sort of like a technique that was used, but not loads. And he really kind of did a lot of it.
2: There are definite bits in it where you are a bit like, I don't really know how you've done that. Like, yeah. I still don't know. And presumably there was people literally pulling sets apart while they were filming.
1: Yeah. So the bit when the camera goes through the sign.
2: Yes,
1: it's like a neon sign. The sign split apart. And Hitchcock was doing stuff like that when a camera has to go through a door. He'd always cheat stuff like they would open the door and the camera would go through the door and then the actor would mime closing the door, but he couldn't actually close the door because the camera was going through the door. And then the whole front of the house would split in half and then the whole crew would go through and then it would go into the house. You go, yeah, it's amazing shots. The best shot in Citizen Kane, I think, is when he's a child playing in the snow outside and they're watching him at the window and then it all comes through and then the woman signs him away to the adoption house. And then it goes back to the window and then you see him. And all the way through, you just see him in focus outside playing in the garden. That's an incredible shot. There's some incredible stuff in Citizen Kane. What I would say is I'm not really interested in the story. And what Hitchcock is great at is he is not afraid to be kind of lowbrow or... populist. I think Citizen Kane is about a newspaper, a billionaire magnate. When you watch it, we were basically talking after we saw it, and we were saying that there's sort of like a lot of very relevant things in Citizen Kane, all about like how whoever owns the media controls the media. And we're looking at a thing where Disney are buying more and more media houses and production companies, and Rupert Murdoch owns like all the newspapers. And so you have very few people that are in control of all the information. And Citizen Kane was saying that in 1941. It's kind of like this very sort of like interesting film when you watch it. They say something about someone getting cancelled. And that's not even where that came from. You know, that's not where you're cancelled comes from, cancel culture, but they mention it in Citizen Kane. It's kind of, so it feels very relevant and very sort of like modern in places. The camera work is incredible. Technically, it's great. But what it doesn't have is it doesn't have that kind of like wound up toy car thing that Hitchcock has where he'll tell you, you're in a safe pair of hands. This is going to be a lot of fun. And then he lets the car go and you watch it go. And all of this technical stuff is attached to a story that is worth telling. Whereas Citizen Kane is kind of like an exercise in filmmaking. And you kind of like go, yeah, it's great. And the way but it feels more like a bit of an exercise, I think.
2: I think that's spot on. I think that's like a really good, like, I think, I watched Citizen Kane at the time when I'd be a teenager, so I was becoming more and more interested in making films. So you kind of watch it in that way. Whereas I was watching Hitchcock films when I was a kid, like To Catch a Thief or something. And before you notice anything that's sort of clever about it, you're just watching like a potboiler. You know, you're watching a proper... So as a kid, you like those movies because they're still exciting and things. And it's when you watch them again, you go, oh God, that's clever. I never picked up on that before. And how that's been put together and is clever. And that's why you think like that while you're watching
1: it. And obviously, you know, all of his films have like these incredible central performances that are really engaging, that help you forget about the mechanics. Mm. You know, you're watching James Stewart. You can watch James Stewart in anything. You can watch Cary Grant in anything. Anthony Perkins is just absolutely fantastic in Psycho. Yeah. So you're watching these performances where you go, and you've got this fucking incredible plot. And on top of that, it's just technically, whereas Citizen Kane, great performances. That's one thing that's going on. Great technical stuff. That's another thing. The story is okay. I watched Troll 2 as well. Troll 2, which is widely regarded as the Citizen Kane of bad movies. It's the worst film ever made. I probably enjoyed watching Troll 2 more than I enjoyed watching Citizen Kane. But Citizen Kane, without a doubt, is the best. Casablanca was made around about the same time. And I would say, you know, Casablanca is... Like we've said in the past, Casablanca's got one of these very kind of like sentimental movie plots. You know, the dialogue is kind of like, it's not real dialogue, but it's the sort of dialogue that you feel only exists in movies. And it's because of Casablanca that you have dialogue like that. That sort of movie dialogue that you get in Casablanca that's quotable and all this other stuff, you know. When you watch Casablanca, you feel like you are watching, this is how you do it, guys. And it's the same thing with Citizen Kane, but on a more technical level. And I, you know, if I had to pick, I would definitely say Casablanca is the greatest film of all time. If you're going to be like a film snob and not count anything past 1960, then you'd go, well, Casablanca. I would say Casablanca over Vertigo. But... the fact that Citizen Kane was there for so long, it's just like, are you watching this as a comfort film? Is this what you're watching, you know, on a sad day and you're feeling all a bit depressed and it's raining outside? Are you whacking on Casablanca and putting are you whacking on Citizen Kane and putting a blanket on and eating biscuits, watching it? No, you're absolutely not. You could do that with Casablanca, you know. Right. We're getting shouted out because we've got to do fan mail. So, oh, we're number 203 in Estonia, Nat.
2: Oh, that's worse, isn't it? Isn't it?
1: Well,
2: or is it better?
1: I don't know. We've got nothing to base that on, Natalie, because we've never had an Estonia before, have we? I guess it's good. All right, Brian. Ah, here we go. And now, I've been out of sorts for about 5 weeks now, I think. I've not felt myself in a while, but here we go. Ah, dear Nick and Nat, I started watching the new docuseries with Morgan Freeman called History of God. I'm not particularly a religious person, but I have to say that it's really good. I love Morgan Freeman. Have you watched it? Cheers, Danny. I'm guessing Morgan Freeman's doing the History of God because he is God.
2: Mm.
1: Is that right? He's the voice of God.
2: I've never even heard of this. I imagine it's probably about the history of gods and people who believe in gods, right? Could be quite interesting. Not heard of it, though.
1: No. Sure. No, I've not seen it. I hope that the next question's a bit spicier. Hey, Nick and Nat! How are you doing? I'm going to do it all joined up, right? Hey, Nick and Nat, how are you doing, you lovely boys? I recently watched Emily in Paris, and I can see why French people are so pissed off with it. Have you heard about the whole controversy? Honestly, the storyline is just fucking stupid. Have you watched it? Holly.
3: I've not seen it. I have heard of it.
2: No,
3: but I've not seen it.
2: I've not seen it. Is that what the controversy is? It's just a bit like a fake France or something? I don't know.
3: I've not seen any of the controversy.
2: No, me either.
3: I've just binged... Come on, guys. I've just binge-watched the whole of season 6 of Line of Duty so that I can be part of the conversation. And now you're throwing all this stuff at me. It's awful. Here's a good watch for you, Nathaniel. I really was in the mood for watching some Anthony Hopkins.
2: Oh, yeah.
3: So I said... Anthony Hopkins into my voice-activated remote control. And it came up with a head-to-head or face-to-face. It's an interview series.
2: Oh, face-to-face, yeah. From the 60s, is it?
3: This is from the 90s. I think it had a relaunch, but it was from the 60s. So I'm going to go back because they've got like Martin Luther King and all these, you know, like historical figures. And then the 90s, they did sort of like Anthony Hopkins, Adam Faith. So I'm going to go back. But the Anthony Hopkins one, I watched twice in one night. It's absolutely, it's stunning.
2: Yeah, I might watch that then. Maybe we'll talk about that next week.
3: It's stunning. That sounds like my street. Next week. All right. Hello, boys. How are you? Now that the lockdown is going to be slightly lifted, what are your plans? Cheers, Fabian. I'm never leaving my flat again.
2: Yeah, I think... not a lot. If you want to send us some fan mail, the fan club address is fanclub@fubarradio.com.
3: Yeah, and don't be like Danny, Holly and Fabian. Try and write in something, you know, that's worth our time. Right, let's play a song.
2: We're going to play our guest's choice.
3: This is our guest's favourite song. I mean, you know who the guest is because you're clicking on a link saying this is who our guest is. But for people that are... Everyone knows who's our... Okay, fine.
2: Unless you're listening live.
3: Unless you're listening live and maybe you don't know who the guest is. Sure. All right. Our next guest has got to own up to this monstrosity.

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1: And we're back live in the studio. We're not in the studio. I'm in my spare room and Nat's in his washroom, and we're not live. We're pre-recorded. But aside from that, we absolutely are. And we're joined now live in the studio. I've just said we're not by TV presenter, actor, adventurer, basically, Charlie Borman. Hello, Charlie Borman. How are you?
2: Hey, very well, thank you. Yeah, and I'm sitting here in my living room, I suppose, with my dog.
1: What's your dog called?
2: A dog's called Woody.
1: Woody. Okay.
2: Woody. Cool. Yeah, my kids named him. But you know, he's a lovely fella. He really is. He's partly poodle, so he's a sprudle.
1: Oh right.
2: If that, you know, look, if anyone's interested,
1: he just looks like a spaniel poodle.
2: No, not at all, you know. Anyway, but he's got his intelligence of his father, so that he doesn't do much.
1: So. we've just been listening to your okay. So this is your favourite song of all time, is Mr. Yep. Writer by the Stereophonics.
2: Yes, yeah, it is, and no, I mean it's interesting because when I don't know. People know what I did, what I've done, but I suppose people know me most for riding around the world on a motorbike with Ewan McGregor. And when we were doing the first one, Long Way Round, when we went from London to New York, the Stereophonics was one of the bands that we listened to all the time. And then somehow we ended up going to there was a charity do, and the Stereophonics were playing with The Who in the Albert Hall. And we met them afterwards, and Kelly had this script that he gave to Ewan, and he said, "Look, Ewan, will you read the script?" And Ewan said, "Look, I'll read the script if you write the title song for Long Way Round." And so that's how we met them. And so somehow the Stereophonics has been in my life, or in our lives, since 2004, 2005. So they wrote the theme tune to Long Way Round.
1: Right, they were,
2: and then down, and then recently we did Up, and so. But Kelly was saying, "Look, I'm going to do what I'm going to record is the Up bit," and so he just sliced it in, and he said it was really difficult because he had to match his voice from 12 years ago, and he said that he had this 12 year old years ago voice that is not the same today. So anyway,
1: so he didn't re-record the entire track. He just said
2: no. We just put it in. Well, a little bit more, run into it.
1: But no, I do.
2: But more or less. So if you listen to it really carefully, you see this the long way herb or something.
1: That's great.
2: Like that.
3: And do you know what became of his screenplay?
2: I was screenplay. Yeah, no, it was very good. But I don't know.
3: You don't know. Okay. We were going to say as well, like we always talk about favorite things on this, and your favorite film is The Shawshank Redemption. Why have you picked that?
2: Well, because I just thought if I chose one of my own, that would seem a bit kind of weird, wouldn't it?
3: If you were to pick one,
2: I tell you, I love that movie, and I remember I went to see it by mistake the first time. It was a slight slow burner when it first came out, and I went to go and see some other movie, but there were no tickets. Was full. So yeah. The guy said, I said, "Well, what's starting now?" And they said, "Oh, this film about these guys in a prison." I don't know, he said, and so and all right, well, and so we went into it, and it just blew me away. I mean. I think it kind of launched. It kind of really. Morgan Freeman was around forever. He'd been around, but that I think really kind of elevated him into the stratosphere, didn't it?
1: Yeah. What year was it? Was it 95?
3: 95, I think. Yeah. 95.
2: Wow. Yeah. Gosh. So it was just really the whole story was great. He was so conniving and cunning, and none of us expected it. When you first see that movie, at the end when the guy throws that little. The chess pieces at that poster, and it goes through the poster, and he suddenly realizes what's happened, and it's just brilliant.
1: It was Tim Robbins was coming off the back of Roberts, Hudsucker Proxy, mm-hmm. something else, and then Shawshank Redemption came along, and it's kind of like, oh right, yeah, it's Tim Robbins again, and Morgan Freeman had done sort of stuff like Robin Hood and Driving Miss Daisy.
2: Yeah, and he'd been like way before that. He'd been in, if you look at his career, he'd been in so many movies for such a long time.
1: Yeah.
2: You
1: know?
2: But it was always the end of that movie really irritated me, because you could tell that you know, it finished when he gets on the bus and he's free. And then, of course, because the audience, you know, they must have shown it to the audiences and they didn't want enough. So then suddenly there's this add-on at the end when Morgan Freeman's walking along the beach and there he is fixing some boat on some thing. It just didn't work.
1: But
2: that was the only bit I would criticize.
1: But do you think that in the film, do you think that is real, or is that an imagination, or is that a dream?
2: Oh, what, the very last bit? Well, I think it sort of sets it all up, doesn't it? And I think sometimes when you release movies, you do tests beforehand. And if the audience don't understand it, they'll add something on to finish it off. And I just felt that's what that was. They were visualizing what he had in his mind already.
3: Yeah. Right, yeah, I had a similar experience watching. I watched it at the cinema. It came out weirdly. It was at the big Odeon cinema in Leicester Square. So they'd obviously sort of put a bit of effort into promoting it.
2: Yeah.
3: And it was in this huge auditorium. I went in there and there was about like three or four of us in the screen. And I loved it, but almost at the end of it going, I guess we won't hear about that film again. It felt a bit like that. It just felt like, you know, we're the only people that bothered to go and see it. And it just became, it totally had this sort of second life on video and stuff.
2: Oh, for sure. But then I had this same amazing feeling about another movie, which I was thinking about saying was my favorite, was a French film called Untouchable or Untouchable, about a guy in a wheelchair. And a carer comes along. I don't know if you've seen that film.
1: No. They remade it, didn't they?
2: They remade it.
1: Brian Cranston and Kevin Hart.
2: Yeah, it was good, but not as good as the original. But that, I mean, I'm dyslexic, so reading subtitled movies is just fucking pain. Oh no, sorry, it's a real pain in the ass for me. But I sat down and it was so well made that I just watched the movie. And that was one of the first movies where the film finished and the lights came up and I turned to my wife and I said, do you know, if they played that again right now, I'd just watch the whole thing again. I just love that movie. I can't stress how good that movie is as well. Apart from all the ones that I've done, which you can look online and, you know, obviously.
3: Yeah, they're the best ones. Well, I mean, we've got to say apart from those ones, that's how we judge all movies.
2: Yes.
3: Apart from, what's your favourite movie? What, apart from the Charlie Borman filmography? Yeah. Oh, well, if it's not those, then probably...
1: I find that I watch films differently these days. When I was a kid and I was growing up, I could re-watch the same film. Well, because of video shops, I suppose, you'd rent out Three Amigos on Friday night, you'd watch it, and then you'd watch it again on Saturday morning, and then maybe a friend would come over, and then you'd watch it again. And you could watch like a film over and over again. I find that these days I'll watch a film that's really good, and I'll go, that was good. And only very rarely do I have a film that like eats away in my head where I'm like, I've got to see that again. Yeah. And you know, that's really special.
2: I mean, it does. I mean, I travel normally when you know, if we're not all in lockdown and COVID, you know, I normally travel four or 7 months of the year doing different projects around the world. But I have like six or seven movies that I really like on my phone or on my iPad, which I travel with, and so if I can't sleep, I'll turn those films on because I know them and it doesn't wake me up. So I can actually fall asleep without worrying that I've missed something, you know. So I kind of tend to have these like four or five movies that I've seen countless times, but they almost make me, you know, it makes me feel relaxed to go to sleep.
1: Well, I find The Empire Strikes Back is. I, if I put that on, I can be asleep before they've even had the battle on Hoth. Like, but because it's so white and snowy. It's kind of like it's just very relaxing to watch.
2: Yeah.
1: And because I know it so well and it's one of my favourite films, that you can, there's sort of like a comfort to it. What are some of the films that you take around with you?
2: Oh, I take The Shawshank Redemption. I take that French film that we spoke about, Untouchable. I like Batman Begins. Is it Batman Begins, the one when they take over Gotham City? or Batman. Anyway, I can't remember which one it is, but I, one of those. And then one that always makes me laugh is the Coen Brothers movie, which is The Big Lebowski.
1: Oh, yeah.
2: It just makes me laugh every time I see it. And the end of the movie, just no matter how many times I see it, I still just piss myself with laughter.
3: I mean, it's a perfect example of one, which is, it's one of the most rewatchable movies, I think, from the past 20 years. I can't think of a film that is more rewarding for just rewatch. And it feels like something that doesn't really happen so much. Maybe like Nick saying, maybe it's just the time of my life where I'm less likely to watch something again. Yeah. Whereas The Big Lebowski, I will easily watch once a year. Because it's like going and meeting some old friends or something.
1: Well, The Big Lebowski, I watched The Big Lebowski with my girlfriend 3 weeks ago, and she's not seen it before. Yeah. And she got to the end of it, and she goes, "Yeah, it's all right. the main character's a bit boring, but
2: well, like, that's enough just to dump her right there.
1: Well, you go, that's it.
2: But
1: what you said, but you know, because you've got to make your, you know, you've got to roll your sleeves up, and you've got to rehabilitate these people, and you have to say, you know, you might think it's only all right now, but when you've seen it 35 times like me, you'll love it, right?
3: I think there's some truth to that. I think it's rewarding. Like, if you watch it again, I think you'll get, like, if she watched it again in a little while, I reckon she might get something out of it again. You go, that bit's really funny. Oh, that
2: just,
3: bit's coming
2: that
3: up.
2: Dry humor, and just, you know, there's just obvious when he's got the, when he's holding the bowling ball and he goes, "What's this?" And he says, "It's a tennis ball," or something like that.
1: He says, "Obviously, you're not a golfer."
2: Obviously, not a golfer. That's right. That's it.
1: It's
2: obviously,
1: so
2: not
1: good.
2: A golfer.
1: It's so good. Yeah. And to the bit when he's like nailing the chair to the floor to protect the door. And it takes him ages. And you go, that is one of the all-time greatest visual gags in any film that's ever been made. It's amazing. And you notice something, I think we talked about this like three weeks ago, didn't we? But you notice something different about it every single time. And you know, I think it took me like 5 viewings to realise that the entire plot is literally just about a rug.
2: Yeah, you know? Yeah. He just wants the rug back. It's funny, you know, my father's a film director, and he directed films like Deliverance and Excalibur and Hope and Glory and a whole bunch of other big, great movies. The Coen brothers came stayed at my dad's house in Ireland, and he's got a little cottage on where dad lives in Wicklow Mountains. And dad has written most of his scripts and produced them and edited them and directed them and all that kind of stuff. And he said he just found it fascinating. He'd go down and he'd just sit in the cottage with the brothers when they were writing and just watch them write. And one of them was on the keyboard, you know, writing away and talking about it. And the other one was pacing up and down in the room. And he said it was just incredible to be able to see two people working together writing a script, because it's quite difficult writing, isn't it? It can often be quite a lonely thing,
1: it.
2: You know.
1: And I hate it.
2: I know. Well, especially when you're dyslexic as well. It's like, fucking hell, there's a blank page of just nothingness, you know.
1: Yeah.
3: Well, that's sort of perfect, really, because, I mean, that's almost how you want to imagine people write scripts as well. It's almost like that's how someone would write a script in a Coen Brothers film. It'd be someone chatting while someone's punching a typewriter. But you've buried the lead there, because we were going to bring up your dad, because your dad is sort of like, he's such a big movie director, and sort of historically in the history of movies, he's made so many big movies. And kind of throughout that period of like the 60s and 70s, he would be one of the biggest filmmakers in the world, really, right? There's like, and has made so many kind of classic movies like Deliverance, which I didn't realize you were in.
2: Yes. Yeah. Well, I wasn't the banjo player, just so you know,
3: or the
2: guy in the woods, just, you know, just want to point that out. No, but it was interesting because right at the end of the movie, there's a little boy sitting on the sofa and John Boyd goes back to his wife and his family. And anyway, that's me sitting on the sofa. And my father said to me, he said, "Charlie, if you sit on that sofa with that bloke, I'll give you a tricycle." Sounded very dodgy, but you know, I wanted that tricycle. But so yeah, no, I mean, and I kind of grew up you know, just in and out of film sets and stuff. And when you do, you know, and like any kid, you know, you're whatever your dad does, he's just your dad, you know, and you go visit him at work and then you end up in the movie, because my father always said, he's got four children. He said, if there are children in the film, there's no point in paying child actors when you can have four of mine for free. So we were always thrown in. I mean, I should have held out for points on Deliverance. I'd be a millionaire, but you know, I got a tricycle, but it was a beautiful tricycle, cherry red tricycle with yellow flames. I mean, it was, you know, and maybe that's what made me start riding motorcycles. I don't know.
3: Sure. And if not, you'd just be a millionaire. Sat at home.
2: Yeah,
3: exactly. But I read in one of your, like the biography, that your Lee Marvin is your godfather.
2: Oh yes, yeah, no, Lee, no, yeah, Lee Marvin was he was over here making a movie, and he saw a film that my father did called Lear the Last with Marcello Mastroianni, and it was a very strange, odd kind of movie. And he loved it, and he approached my father and said, "Look, I want you to direct my next movie in America." And Lee Marvin was the biggest, hottest guy at the time. You know, he was the Brad Pitt or whatever you want of the time. And so Dad came over with him, and he sat down with the producers of Paramount, and he said, "Well, okay, this is John Borman." Then no one knew who he was. And he's the guy who's going to direct my movie. And they were all looking at Lee and Dan, and he's saying, "Lee, you sure?" And he goes, no, this is the guy. So they started talking about what they were going to do. And about 2 minutes later, Lee Marvin stood up and said, "Right, I'll just leave you guys to it." And he left the room. and Dad said he always remembers it because he saw these producers standing there. And then as Lee left, they were all watching him leave. And then the door closed and they all looked back at Dad as if to say, "Well." So he was an amazing guy, Lee Marvin. I mean, he fought in the Second World War in the South Pacific. He you know, he was a Marine. He was, you know, his platoon were ambushed and his whole platoon were killed except for him and another guy. I mean, people don't know much, but he was actually shot in the ass. But he never really quite liked to talk about that because he was a Marine and being shot in the ass, you know, potentially means that you were running away at the time. So he never quite liked that, you know. But you know, it was a ricochet, and he was down, and the other guy came back, and he was the only one left, and he came back, picked him up, and carried him out. But he was a funny guy. I'll tell you a funny story. Have we got time?
1: As long as you want.
2: So Point Blank was a huge movie. It was a massive success. Mm-hmm. If anybody likes movies.

0: are on the beach. And anyway, so they're eating, and Lee gets really drunk, and which was, you know, not unusual. And anyway, so they get out of the car park, and Dad's saying, "Look, Lee, give me the keys because I'll drive because you're drunk." And Lee wouldn't give them. So to have this tussle in the car park, and Dad grabs the keys and he runs to the car and he locks himself in the driver's seat. And my mum and my two older sisters dive into the car on the other side, along with Pam, his wife at the time, and they all close the door. Lee's screaming, shouting, and eventually he won't get in the car. And so he climbs up onto the roof of the car, and he won't get off the roof of the car, right? So Dad thinks, "Oh God, how are we going to get home? It's late, you know." So, and it's only down a mile down the Pacific Coast Highway down to the colony where they were living, and so he thought, "Oh, I'll just drive down." So he turns onto the PCH, which I don't know how many people know, but it's a really busy road, and he's driving down the PCH, and he doesn't get like 300 feet or 300 meters. And there's a police motorbike coming up the other way. And the police motorbike sees us and he flips around, puts the lights on, pulls Dad over. And he's thinking, "Oh, this is going to be, how am I going to explain this?" And so you can imagine Lee being drunk. So he's turned all his attention to the policeman now and saying all sorts of really terrible things to the policeman. And the policeman's ignoring him. And he walks up to Dad to the car window and he knocks on the driver's side window. And Dad rolls down the window thinking, "Okay, here we go." And the policeman leans in and he goes, "Sir, do you realize you have Lee Marvin on the roof of your car?" And my father said, "Well, actually, yes, I do." And he goes, "That's fine, sir. Have a nice evening." And off he went.
1: That's great.
2: Do you think of him as like such a sort of tough guy actor? And I guess that's borne out in real life, but I guess there's also a very kind of sweet side to him that seeing his films now.
0: I don't know. No, he was a lovely guy, but he, you know, he did drink a lot. He was sometimes quite a big character. But you know, he and my father were best friends forever. And Lee died super young, really, for his talent. And you know, if it wasn't for the drink, he would have been, you know, God knows how many movies he would have made. You know, so it was such a waste of a talent. You know.
2: Yeah, and but still, you know, still a legend now for what he did do, you know. That's interesting because I guess that really would have set up your dad's career, right? If he's and to have someone powerful to come in and say, "This guy's making my next movie and he's going to tell you what it is sort of giving him such kind of freedom as well in Hollywood, which I guess would have probably started or really kickstarted his career, which, you know.
0: Well, that led on for my father to Deliverance and all this kind of stuff. And then he had John Boyd at the time, he was the big guy, but Reynolds was a stuntman who kind of fitted the part. And by the time the movie came out, you know, Burt Reynolds just stole the movie, you know, and then Burt Reynolds became this sort of icon, you know, but that was a great movie again for Dad. But that was interesting because, you know, that had the first male rape scene in a movie, and the producers were all very worried about that, and they weren't sure if it would fly with the audience. And my father was saying, "Look, it's the whole pivotal point of the whole movie is because of this horrible moment that everything else went crazy." Anyway, so they were coming and hiring about it, and Mary Tyler Moore at the time was a big actress at the time, and she was a real feminist and women's rights. She was a campaigner and stuff. And she heard about it, and she said she wanted to watch the movie. And so Dad set up a screening for her, and she turned up with 200 women, and they all sat down and watched the movie. And then when that scene came on with Ned Beatty, you know, they all stood up and applauded, and the two producers at the back thought, "Right, okay, we'll keep this." So there's lots of kind of moments where somebody has believed in somebody or something has seen something and that person has influenced somebody, you know, and I suppose that's why friendship is, you know, and looking after each other is so important, isn't it? You know, when you make sure that people that you love are with you, especially after what's happened recently.
2: Yeah, absolutely. I think that in me and Nick do stand up, and I kind of think of all the kind of relationships you make in that world, and getting to do

0: stuff like this with Nick now, and it's that kind of making friends and essentially working with your friends is sort of the best kind of career you can have, really. And collaborating with people is always, like, I find it super satisfying. Of everything I do, I think my favorite stuff is always collaborating with friends.
1: Yeah.
2: Yeah.
1: Yeah. It's all right.
2: He's going, yeah, this is, I can get rid of him. Yeah, no, I can do this myself.
1: This has got us through lockdown, hasn't it?
2: No, it has. And lucky for you guys, you know, and this whole thing about is you know, during lockdown to be able to work from home and the technology to be able to do it. You know, I mean, it's such a shame that none of us bought shares in Zoom, you know, before this started.
1: I mean, it was, you know, crazy.
2: And so, but it's totally changed the whole thing. And you realize that you can do whatever you want, wherever you want. And, mm-hmm. you know, I've got two friends who were working from home anyway. And they, at the beginning of lockdown, they went over to Croatia and rented an Airbnb in Hvar and spent the last year over there in a beautiful part of the world. And because they can work remotely. Mm. So it's perfect.
0: And speaking about working with friends, I guess it's a good opportunity to talk about Ewan McGregor, that you've sort of gone on all these huge kind of journeys, which again, but is that right? It is working with your mate, essentially. Yeah.
2: Yeah, for sure.
0: Was that the initial attraction?
2: We met on a film set together, and I think the first conversation I ever had with Ewan was about motorbikes. So we were in Ireland, in the West Coast, and we met in some, I think, a hotel bar or something where we were all staying. And I walked up to him, and I knew he owned a motor goods in California. And I came up and said, hey, hi. And we started talking about motorbikes. And here we are, you know, almost 30 years later, still talking about motorbikes.
1: Which film did you meet on?
2: It was my comeback movie. My film career had collapsed completely. Mine was heading south. His was heading, rocketing up and all that kind of stuff. And so I got this movie, and it was Ewan McGregor, Pete Postlethwaite, Greta Scacchi, Richard E. Grant, and I'm thinking me, and I'm thinking this is fantastic. And we had a blast making it, and then it was just a pile of shit, really. And I think it even passed. I don't think it even made to a DVD. It just went straight to the bin. But we ended up just having a blast, and the two of us just ended up staying friends. And we kind of ran motorbike race teams together a little bit, and we did just all sorts of anything to do with motorbikes we did. And then we just started talking about doing a bit of a longer trip. And then, I don't know, just suddenly we were out in the middle of Mongolia thinking, what have we done? Why are we here? Whose fault is this? I don't want to be here at times. And then other times you're thinking, this is, you know, and it just turned out to be one of the most amazing experiences. But to be able to do a trip like that with your best friend we're so lucky to be able to have done it, you know, to be able to pull it together and actually do it and to spend that kind of time out in the middle of nowhere was just fantastic. It's every person's dream, really, isn't it, to go off on an adventure.
1: Well, it's great. Would that have been something that you'd have done without cameras? Because I did a food show where I got to travel around a bit, and then I also got my friend in, David Trent, to come in and write it with me, and we got to go to Paris together and all this other stuff. I always found that before I had a career, I didn't have any money to travel, and then when I had the career, I was so busy trying to keep hold of the career and trying to maintain the career that I couldn't go on holiday anyway. Yeah. And so when work takes you abroad and takes you around all these places, there was this thing about Christopher Plummer. Christopher Plummer did this film called Star Crash, and they filmed it in Rome, and it's a terrible Star Wars ripoff. And they were like, why did you do Star Crash? And he said, because if you get a job in Rome, you do the job in Rome.
2: Rome, yeah. Well, that was probably where my career kind of went downhill, because I kept choosing movies for their location. And I'd be sitting on a plane reading the script thinking, I mean, it's a great place to, fantastic place to go to, but the script is shit. So, but I mean, you know, but it's a great place. But no, but I think you know, but that's always the no one intentionally goes out to make a bad movie, you know, and but it's just there's not that many end up being good, but for sure, I think Ewan and I were going to go off and do this kind of trip anyway. I mean, I think a bit like you, by the time Ewan and I decided to do it, my acting career had gone very thin, and I spent sort of 10 years painting and decorating and doing people's houses up, and you know, I wasn't where I was before, you know, and we decided to do this trip, and then I realized it was going to be sort of 3 months, and I was thinking, well, do you know what, I'm not sure if I'm going to be able to afford this, and then someone mentioned about a book, and they said, you know, this would make a great book, two friends going around the world, you know, perfect for a book, you know, and not knowing what's going to happen and stuff, so we kind of went that way, and then we kind of got a book deal, but then both of us said, well, I'm really dyslexic and he's not much better than me, and we thought, well, how the fuck are we going to write this thing, you know, and then we thought we'd do like video diaries, and then we'd get someone to help us construct it, you know, afterwards, and yeah. You know, and that seemed like a good idea, and then we thought, well, if we'll film that bit, then we should film a little bit of it, and then it kind of snowballed into that, really. So, you know, it was partly out of necessity, you know, in order to find the money to do it, and then it became kind of obvious.
1: But that's the best way round, you know. Yeah. It was a legitimate thing that turned into a creative endeavor. Whereas, you know, you go, how am I going to fill 6 hours of telly? Yeah. Oh, we'll go on a trip. Do you know what I mean? You did it the right way around.
2: But it was a hard sell for TV, because, you know, you go to the TV stations, you sit there and we'd say, we're going to go from London to New York doing this, and we're going to, you know, lots is going to happen. And they go, well, what's going to happen? And we go, no idea what's going to happen. And they're going, well, that's not a great TV show, is it? For a book, it's fantastic because that's the adventure of it, you know. But for a TV show, and you go to them and say, and they go, well, you know. So that was actually quite a hard sell to get it. And Sky did it in the end. But anyway, you know, that it worked out. But I think we got lucky, you know. I think, you know, it, like all these things, it's timing, isn't it? Like my dad's movies and stuff, they come out and it just hits the right time. And you know, I think people were looking for holidays, but we were right in the crest of a wave of adventure travel, you know, and adventures of people going somewhere and having an adventure rather than just sitting on a beach. And that was just starting to crest at the time. So when the TV show came out, it you know, people had an appetite for that. And it was a bit of a slow burner. It wasn't an instant success, a bit like Shawshank Redemption, you know. It was a slow burner. No, but it evolved in something. But for me, you know, and what Ewan, you know, said, look, come on, let's do this, Charlie, let's get it done. So in a way, he did for me what Lee did for Dad, you know. And I got from doing Long Way, I ended up doing Race to Dakar, which was, I did the Dakar Rally on a motorbike, and we filmed that, and then we did Long Way Down together. Then I did a whole ton of other TV shows because of that, and because of that idea, and because of you and saying, come on, let's do it. And he's such a generous guy and such a thoughtful person, you know. It's a very nice person to have, you know, on looking, you know, looking out for you when you're out and doing these adventures. He's a very nice chap.
0: But yeah, that did sort of start it all off. What was it like? Because you had this career as an actor, and even though I guess if you're successful in acting, you kind of lose your anonymity that way. But almost off the back of this series, you've gone from being an actor, but now you've got this almost, you become well known for being essentially an adventurer. Was that interesting at that point to lose your, to sort of actually, that's the thing that's going to make my career. That's the thing I'll be known for now.
2: Yeah. Well, I mean, I you know, at the time I had 10 years of doing fuck all, really. So I wasn't really making a great deal of money. I was, you know, starting to do people's houses up. I was starting to think, you know, well, this is going to be my career. I was going to start to really focus on doing that, you know, and then this came along and it changed everything. And I think I had, in my acting career, I think I had a lot of opportunity that my youth or I just didn't take hold of the opportunity that was presented at the time, you know. And I think lots of us do that. And by the time Long Way came out, I was mature enough or ready to be able to take that on. And I think partly I found a format that I really enjoyed. I really struggled as an actor learning lines because of dyslexia. And I used to find that horribly stressful. But by doing these sort of documentaries, like I was unscripted and I could just talk rubbish the whole time, you know, and then hopefully that they wouldn't make me look too much of an idiot when it came to the edit, you know.
0: I guess this is probably a good time to talk about your latest kind of challenge, which is a 30-mile paddleboard for Movember. Tell us about that.
2: Well, it seemed during heavy lockdown, it seemed like a really good idea at the time. That, you know, let's do 2 days. We'll do 17 miles the first day, and then the second day we'll do 14 miles. And there were 28 locks that you have to pick the paddleboard up and go over. And yeah, it'd be great. And we'll do it in December, you know, and because it's one of the most depressing times, and do it for men's health, for the thing, love paddleboarding anyway, and it's about doing this sport together that everybody can do, you know. And it's one of those ones which is a slower pace, so you can sit and chat and stuff like that. And I think men in the past, you know, find it very difficult. You know, you'd ask your mate, how are you, and the other one would say fine, you know, and then that would be that, you know. And nowadays I think there's much more of an appetite, isn't there, to be able to sort of say, well, you know, how are you? And the other one says, well, I'm okay. No, and you say, well, really, how are you? And then you kind of actually chat, a bit like you and I did on the Long Ways, you know. And so the idea was to get a bunch of people together. So we've got, you know, we've got Jamie Hick, Haskell, and we've got James Phillips, you know, one of the Weasley twins, and Damon Hill, and Matthew Wright, and the Nick and Giles English, the guys from Bremont Watches. I don't know. We're doing them building watches now in Henley, or rather than in Switzerland, and then Ben Bowers, who really put all this together, really, and he worked for Movember for a very long time, and he and I met because I'd lost a testicle through cancer, and my dog, the reason I found out I had testicular cancer was because my other dog, Ziggy, our first one, we went to the vet, and the last thing he checked was his nuts, and one of them felt a bit odd. And he said that one of your dog's nuts feels odd. And my wife said, Christ, one of my husband's nuts feels a bit odd. And he goes, you should definitely get that checked out. And so 4 days later, I was having my testicle taken out. And I remember lying there the operation, and the anaesthetist was looking down at me, and the surgeon were looking down at me going, don't worry, Charlie, it's just like shelling peas. And I went out, and all I had in my mind was my testicle like this.
1: Oh,
2: and
1: they were just going,
2: as they popped the testicle out. Anyway, so I met Ben, and he lost both his testicles, and we were both telling our story. And I met him somehow, I can't remember. And I introduced him to Movember and said, look, this guy's fantastic and stuff. And so we both would go cruise around with Movember guys, JC from Movember, and we would tell our stories, and we were always introduced as Womble. So that's kind of how we met. And then he has been doing that, and he's come up with this challenge. And the idea is to get people together, to be able to chat, to be able to talk, you know, do something good for mental health and all that kind of stuff. So
1: were you a massive paddleboarder before you started doing this?
2: I kind of all last lockdown, you know, remember we had that blissful summer, and my wife is a big paddleboarder, Olivia, and then I started paddleboarding with her, and then we would just do sections of the Thames all through the summer, and I just really got into it. I just love it. It's and my dog gets on the paddleboard with me, and he sits on the paddleboard, and you know, I'm so looking forward to all the pubs being open, because the best thing that we used to do was you'd paddle up to a pub, have a few pints, and then you'd paddle down river because it was easier, and have a swim, and that was that, and a burger, because you know you'd worked out, so that was okay.
0: And this is all taking place on the 17th, so is that
2: yes?
0: It's a week or two away from now.
2: It's a week or two away from now. It's on the Basingstoke Canal, and we've got 2 days. And so the first day is 17 miles, second day is 14 miles with 28 locks. We did a practice paddleboard, and I smashed my legs up really badly about 4 years ago, and I had to learn to walk again and all this kind of stuff. And so when I'm standing still for a long time, when I get to the side, we had a practice taking the boards out on this lock and going down, and it was so cold that all my legs had frozen up. So I was practically crawling with my paddleboard to the next bit to get into the water. So I don't know what it's going to be like with 28. Maybe I'll play that, you know, I'm really injured card, and I'll bring my little blue badge with me. And
1: don't you dare. Sympathy. Don't you dare.
2: James Haskell, have you seen the size of him? I mean, he could carry me and the board and his board without even batting an eyelid, you know?
1: Sure.
0: See if you can get him to do that.
1: Is this the furthest you'd have gone in one go?
2: Yeah, I think in one go for sure. Yeah. Normally I can't go too far because my ankle and stuff is all messed up, so it's quite painful to stand for a long time. But you know, I've got all these people around me, and I've got Amy from Virgin, she's going to be there as well. And Damon's very funny, you know, Damon Hill, who was a Formula One champion. He's really funny and just takes the piss out of everybody the whole time. So it'd be great fun. It's going to be, you guys should come with us. Why don't you come with us? It's a long time. Thinking, fuck that.
1: Well, you know, I have been actually putting this off, but like, so what is paddle boarding?
2: Standing on a surfboard and paddle. That's about it, really.
1: Yeah, that's
2: really
1: what I thought it was. Do you know what? If it was on dry land, you might get me.
0: Maybe we could meet you at one of the pubs.
2: Yeah, come meet us at the end. That'd be great. And you can get the champagne out. You
0: know? I could do that. We can applaud and we could do that bit.
2: Yeah, exactly.
0: And how do people, so you're raising money for Movember. How do people give money or how do they help out?
2: Yeah, well, they can go, and if they go to if you go to Movember.com and then you can find the link there, and it's called the Big Stand Up, and you can donate there, and all the money goes to Great Helpers. I mean, Movember was originally about, it started because of mates of theirs had testicular cancer, and a bunch of them in Australia decided to grow a beard. Grow a mustache for the month of November, and it kind of caught on, and they did it again the next year. But because of their money, my testicular cancer, they changed the way they treat it, and so for me, when I had my testicle taken out and stuff, it was because of the Movember money and how they did it that saved my life. So
1: that's amazing.
2: I'm always very grateful for that.
0: I guess that's important to say as well, because that's certainly my understanding of it as a charity. I always think of it as it's a one-time deal. People grow a moustache in November, and the rest of the year, I guess, you don't really think about it. So I guess it's important for them to do stuff all year round.
2: Yeah, it's definitely important for them. And they raise hundreds of millions of pounds. It's unbelievable the success of what they've done. And they don't just do cancer now, but they do. It's all about men's health as well. And because, you know, women are fantastic at you know, with breast cancer and talking and you know, going to the doctors and making sure that everything is okay. Mm-hmm. And men are just useless. I mean, I remember my doctor said, you've got to get that testicle checked out, and I said yeah I'll do it. And to get a an ultrasound is what's that one in the belly when you look at
1: ultrasound,
2: and he said you've got to as soon as possible. And I said yeah fine, I'll do it. And then I just didn't bother.
1: Anyway,
2: the next morning at 8:30 in the morning he rang me up, and in 20 years of being in that practice they've never rung me, and he, the doctor, personally rang me and said, Charlie, have you had that ultrasound yet? And I'm like, no, but I'm going to do it now. He completely freaked me out. And then my sister, Talsha, 25 years ago, she had ovarian cancer, and she lost her life to ovarian cancer. And so I kind of knew, you know, that last year of my sister's life was pretty horrendous for her. So there was all that was sort of swimming around in my mind as well. And so, but luckily the doctor said, look, Charlie, this is an inconvenience, not a life changer. So get it done, you know.
0: And I guess like,
2: so, and I had a false one put in. So he said, do you want a false one put in? And I said, what do you mean false one? I said, you can have false ones put in. He goes, yeah, you can, just a little silicone thing goes in. And I said, well, is it common? You know, and I wasn't sure what to do. And he goes, well, it's about 50-50. So that wasn't any help for the decision. And then I asked my wife and she said, yeah, no, you definitely have one as long as it's bigger than the last. I think she was thinking about the wrong thing. I'd already asked the doctor about that. And he said, you need something to graft onto if you want that done. But anyway, I didn't. So, I had a testicle put in. And if you have testicular cancer and you lose a nut, don't have a false one put in, because it just gets in the way, because it's sewed to your ball bag, and so if you do high activity, your nuts will come up into your body, get out the way. Whereas this bloody silicon thing just stays down there. So when I'm doing motocross and stuff like that, I often sit on it because it gets in the way, and then it pulls, and then it's really painful, and then you know, it's just a nightmare. So you know, if you're going to lose a nut, just lose a nut, and
1: that's,
2: you know,
1: fascinating.
2: Be proud of it.
0: Do you know what?
1: That's great
0: advice that I've never thought of.
1: I've never heard anyone say that. And that is
0: touch wood, it never happens. But now it's a good bit of advice.
2: But as Movember would always say, and I think you know, please do give generously to the big stand up. Because you know, all of that kind of money goes in mental health. But the most important thing to do is you must make sure that you get to know your nuts. And you know, whenever you have a shower or whatever it is, or stand in front of your partner and you know get them to feel your nuts and you feel their bits, and you get to know each other's bits, and it's great, and you do it once a week, and it's great, and then that way you catch it early, and that's the way to do it.
0: Of course, yeah. And I guess that's interesting. You're saying again about that Movember also support kind of men's mental health is what we're touching on a minute ago, where you were just talking about
2: for sure.
0: Men kind of talking to each other and asking if they're all right and trying to be kind of supportive. And I guess that's another thing. I mean, the old joke about testicular cancer was like, it's rare that men don't find themselves holding their balls when they're left alone anyway. But I guess it's a good thing to have a feel about, especially if you're in the bath or whatever.
2: Yeah, no, but you'll be surprised at how many people, you know, I spoke to people who go, no, I'll never do that. And I'm thinking, but it is really important. So, you know, I want you guys, you know, tonight, tomorrow morning, when you have your shower, grab a handful, get to know your nuts.
1: Okay. Charlie, after the last year, I'm sick of the sight of mine. So and going back to influences a little bit, are you aware that part of the Batman mythos now is that Bruce Wayne's parents came out of the cinema while Excalibur was on?
2: Oh, that'd be brilliant if it was. Because I was in that movie, so it would.
1: I was watching it last night.
2: If that was the case, psychologically, then you know I technically was in Gotham.
1: Well, yeah. That's the thing, so, because
2: I mean that's a stretch, but
1: I think Excalibur is Zack Snyder's favorite film.
2: I heard that. Yeah.
1: He put it in the cinema. I'm not sure if they're watching it or if they're still watching Zorro, but it's on at the cinema because it gives you a time, a place in time.
2: Yeah.
1: They put it in the cinema on Batman versus Superman. And then when they did Joker, which has nothing really to do with Batman versus Superman, Excalibur is on at the cinema in Joker as well.
2: Wow. That's so cool. How nice is that? I've forgotten. I seem to sort of remember, but that is kind of cool, isn't it? That, but you know, that was a funny story about that. So I was in the movie, and I was, I don't know, 12 or 13 years old, I can't remember. And I had a full set of gold armor. I was young Mordred, the evil son of King Arthur. And anyway, so I did the movie, and then we go to Cannes, and there's a big success in Cannes Film Festival. And we go to the theater, and this crowds of people and everyone shouting your name, and it's like, wow, this is amazing. And I sat to watch the movie, and then when I came on, it wasn't my voice. It was my sister's voice, Talcha. And I'm going, and I look at my father, and I go, why is my sister's voice instead of mine? And he went, I'll tell you later. I'm absolutely gutted here. I've got my sister's voice. Anyway, it turns out that I tried to do the voiceover, but Pana wasn't very good at it. And so at the time I was absolutely gutted by that. But because, you know, years later, when my sister died, you know, 25 years ago, you know, I sometimes watch that movie and I come on, but it's her voice. And it's actually quite lovely now. But at the time I was absolutely gutted, but now I love it. It's funny, you know, if you lose someone to cancer or whatever, you know, or you lose your sister, your siblings, or your parents, you know, it's funny. You never quite ever kind of get over it. And you know, you like talking today, you know, just her name always comes up. You know, at least two or three times a week, you know, I think about her and stuff. So, so you know, I think that's why I'm so you know, passionate about what we're doing in a few weeks' time, you know, with this big stand-up to get people talking and get people to go to hospital. You know, I mean, if I'd been lazy and ignoring it all, you know, I would have been in a lot more trouble with my cancer. So
0: it's a really lovely idea.
1: I think that's also amazing.
0: When someone dies, you often think about, you might have photographs and things, but it's so rare you would have a recording of a voice, which is such a sort of emotive and powerful thing that often when people die, it just goes, and you don't have tapes and things. You might have, maybe you'd have a bit of video somewhere, but it's such a thing you kind of lose, isn't it?
2: And it's funny, I still have her telephone number in my phone. I still can't delete it. I just somehow can't do it. So it's still there. And I don't really see it that often. Sometimes you flick through and then you sort of see it. And, you know, anyway, but there you go.
1: That's amazing. Thank you. We've come to the end. Thank you so much for talking to us. We do have time to play our internationally famous game, Better or Worse. So I'm going to hand you over to Nathaniel to take over for this bit. Nathaniel, take it away.
0: Okay, Charlie, this game is Better or Worse, and you just have to say whether the next person is better or worse than the person before, based on my own opinion to score points. Does that make sense? Beginning with Norman Wisdom.
2: Norman Wisdom.
0: Yeah.
2: Is better.
0: Well, go on. Is Eric Clapton better or worse than Norman Wisdom, according to me?
2: Well, I don't know. Because Norman Wisdom did the TT movie, you know, and he crashed through that pub. No, worse, I would say. No, for sure.
0: I'd say he's better. I'd say Norman Wisdom's better.
1: Better than Eric Clapton.
2: Than Eric Clapton.
1: Okay. Yeah, see, this is from Nat's point of view.
0: It's my point of view, you see. Okay. Nick Cave, better or worse than Eric Clapton?
1: Better.
2: Ooh, better.
0: Better.
2: Yeah, better.
0: Bono, better or worse than Nick Cave?
1: Worse.
2: I've got a good story about him. We've got time afterwards.
0: Oh, tell us after. Smokey Robinson, better or worse than Bono?
2: Better. Oh, better, yeah.
0: Better. Tina Turner, better or worse than Smokey Robinson?
2: Better.
0: Yeah, I'd say worse, but it's...
1: You're mental, Nathaniel!
2: Can't you do, like, that Zoom thing and just cut him off at this point?
0: Yeah, you can.
1: It's crazy.
0: Britney Spears, better or worse than Tina Turner?
1: Worse.
0: Celine Dion, better or worse than Britney Spears?
1: Worse.
0: Lulu, better or worse than Celine Dion?
1: Better.
2: I've got a thing for Lulu. Definitely better. Yeah.
0: Better. Otis Redding, better or worse than Lulu?
1: Better.
0: Adele, better or worse than Otis Redding?
1: Oh, high cards.
2: Those are aces and kings right there. You know, I'd say she's better.
0: I'd say worse.
2: Sorry,
0: it's a good score, though, I think.
1: What have we got? You got a seven. Seven. Okay, you got a seven. You're just below bang average.
2: Right. Okay, so Bono, he every year he does, or every time he does a world tour, he goes back and he does the last concert in Dublin, right?
0: Right.
2: And anyway, so he comes on stage, and this particular year he's doing a lot of work with UNICEF, and he comes on and he's clicking his fingers and he says, every time I click my fingers, a baby dies in the world, right? And it's all very somber. And then in the audience, some guy shouts out, he goes, well, stop clicking your fucking fingers. and put him in a bad mood for the rest of the concert.
1: Oh, wow.
0: Perfect. Great.
2: There you go.
1: On that note, that's all we've got time for. I normally do like a rundown, but like we've got about 50 people. I think we're going to start a new set of Better or Worse next week. So you've done fine. You're in good company. You're in there with Richard Herring, James King, Ludi Lin, Henry Normal, Janet Varney, and Johnny Vegas with seven. So it's not a terrible.
2: Not bad. Not terrible. It's not great, but not terrible. You know.
0: Good people.
2: I mean, good people. Yeah.
1: Yeah, you've done fine. So thank you very much, Charlie, for coming on.
2: Thank you. No worries.
1: Talking to us. Thank you,
0: Nathaniel. And give some money to the paddle boat challenge, which is on. You can find details on
2: the big stand-up,
0: which you can find out on the Movember.
2: That's right. Yeah, the big stand-up from Movember. Yeah, please do. It saved my life.
1: It's called the big stand-up.
2: The big stand-up, because you're standing up on a paddleboard.
1: Yeah, but there's no element of stand-up comedy to it.
2: Well, just the fact that you can stand up. When we were doing a practice the other day, I was the one who was supposed to be the guy who could do it really well, and we went all the way down on the Thames and came back up again, and about 20 feet from the end, I just went, just hit the water so hard, absolutely. And belly flopped into the water 20 feet from the end, and all the guys with us were just roaring with laughter and going, oh, you're supposed to be the professional, and it was just so embarrassing.
1: So yeah, so you don't, right?
2: Why don't you come and do the stand-up for us, because it's hours, 8 hours at a time, and you know, we'd appreciate that.
1: I was thinking the last thing that you really, I was thinking, wouldn't it be a good idea? So at the end of all of that, you have a treat at the end of the day where there's a stand-up gig for you to get to. And then I thought, actually, that's probably the last thing that you want. You want to just talk amongst yourselves and have a drink. You don't want a comedian to try and, I don't know, top the day that you've had by giving you a bit. So it's fine. It's fine. Anyway, thank you. Thank you again for coming.
2: All right.
1: Thank you everyone for listening. Thank you everybody. Look after yourselves. We're nearly there. We're not there yet. Keep being safe. And can you write some actual fan mail for us? It sounds awful begging for it, but just write some actual decent fan mail for us, and we'll talk about it next week. Right, thanks very much, everyone. Goodbye.
2: All right. Goodbye.
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0: You're listening to FUBAR Radio. That was Papa Roach, Last Resort. Feeling the nostalgia right now? It's incredible. I'm Joel Dommett, and I'm here, joined in the studio by the beautiful Nish Kumar for the next 3 hours.
1: Hello, Joel.
0: How was that for you, Nish?
1: That was absolutely awful.
0: Oh, come on. It's the best song ever.
1: Papa Roach, Last Resort. It takes me back to a time when music, when people genuinely thought Fred Durst was a viable musician.
0: Well, I mean, I saw Limp Bizkit live.
1: I know you did, Joel.
0: And I went with your girlfriend.
1: Yeah. Joel, my girlfriend and our friend, the comedian James Acaster, you can't see, but I'm doing air quotes around the word comedian there, went to see Limp Bizkit together.
0: Oh, the nostalgia filled the room. It was incredible. It was incredible. Anyway, welcome to our show. For the next 3 hours, basically, we're playing songs with stories. So all the songs we'll play will basically have some sort of either a nostalgic song with sort of a memory behind it, or maybe it'll be sort of a funny sort of story behind it. Every single song will have a story behind it.
1: Some personal significance.
0: Exactly. I think I've got about 5 songs. Nish has got about 5 songs.
1: I've got about 5 songs.
0: And also, we're bringing in our guest, Rob Deering, comedian extraordinaire and guitarist brilliance.
1: Yeah, ace musician.
0: Incredible man. So he's going to come in, give us some expert music knowledge, and give us 5 of his songs. From nostalgic past or from recent memory.
1: Yeah.
0: And it's going to be a really fun show. We've got a few little games we're going to play. One with you, Nish. I don't know if I told you this yet. We're going to... Basically,
1: you told me the name of it.
0: Yeah, it's called What's the Song with Nish Kumar. There's no rhyme in there.
1: There's no rhyme. There's no pun. It's just fact. It's the Ron Seal of radio games.
0: Does exactly what it says on the bit.
1: Yeah, that was the working title for Ron Seal's advertising campaign. It does exactly what it says on the bit.
0: Oh, we need some. What's it in? So that's going to be really fun. Basically, the idea for that, Nish Kumar, is that you're going to play an instrument that you've never played before.
1: Okay, great.
0: Right. And we have to guess what the song is that you're playing.
1: Right, okay.
0: Right, and we'll also invite you guys in as well. You can contact us on Twitter on @FUBARRadio and email in studio@FUBARRadio.com. And so, we just want to know what song is playing. It's going to be fairly hard to identify.
1: Yeah, it's going to be fairly hard. I mean, I am not what you would call a musician. So it will be, and I mean, I could play the violin and the guitar, and I would honestly say if you gave me the violin or the guitar, I would still not be able to conjure a tune anyone could recognise. Like,
0: you're just putting the guitar on your shoulder going, is this the right, is this the, oh no, it's the other one.
1: That's
0: oh
1: the other
0: God.
1: One.
0: I would say that's a good musician. If you say, oh, I'm not really a musician, but I play the violin.
1: Well, I mean, when Jimmy Page played the guitar with a violin bow, everyone hailed him as a genius. When I did it, I got thrown out of a grade 5 exam. Absolutely extraordinary.
0: I mean,
1: stuff.
0: But the fact that you got to grade 5 is pretty impressive.
1: Yeah, it's pretty impressive, actually.
0: That's pretty impressive. Listen. I never got to that sort of incredible level,
1: well,
0: to be honest.
1: Joel, we all know about your musical past, which I'm sure is something we'll be returning to later on.
0: That is a perfect link, Nish Kumar, because obviously you just heard Papa Roach Last Resort. I'm gonna commence the show with my experience of Papa Roach Last Resort. So chip in whenever you feel necessary, Nish, on this experience.
1: One of my favourite things in the world is uncovering how weird Joel was as a teenager. Because this is something that we're just scratching the surface of it, and I suspect we're going to get into it over the next 10-15 minutes. Joel was a really odd kid. But the nice thing about that is you're able to disguise it with your... Because look, you've got a lovely, handsome face. You look all trendy. Thanks, people look at me. I basically look like an Asian Captain Birdseye. And I sort of dress in clothes that definitely look like they smell. And so people look at me and go, you were definitely a weird kid. You were definitely an odd kid. But you come out the other side. You're like Andy Dufresne at the end of the Nerd Shawshank. You managed to get out, and you're there in the rain, basking in the adulation of being able to speak to a girl.
0: Yeah, I've turned out okay, considering.
1: Yeah, you have, but
0: you know, at least to do things like I don't know. This is something. This is the thing. This is the thing that I'm about my weird past is that I don't realise that things are weird until I say them to people, and then they go, you know, that's the weirdest thing ever, right? Because I assume everyone did it, right?
1: Yeah.
0: This is something that I did that I think maybe other people did this.
1: Right.
0: I
1: just want to point out for listeners, this is about probably in the entire span of our friendship, this is about the 57th time Joel has said that sentence, and it has never turned out to be anything anyone
0: I feel
1: ever
0: like
1: did.
0: This is quite acceptable.
1: Okay, fine.
0: I used to put my school uniform on before I went to bed. And then I would wake up and go straight to school. Like my tie and everything.
1: It's like you saw that machine in Wallace and Gromit that puts on his clothes and thought, I can take this one step further.
0: Like, there's no need to, like, get into the clothes and stuff. You don't need a machine for that. You just put the clothes on before you go to bed and then go straight to school.
1: I think that's weird.
0: I got, like, an extra half an hour in bed. Who's the winner?
1: But I don't know. Weren't your clothes, like, all crumpled up and stuff?
0: Yeah, but they were crumpled anyway. They were crumpled anyway, so it doesn't matter.
1: I like the idea that you're just, like, always addressing any sort of emergency. If in the middle of the night, school just suddenly starts, Joel Dummett's ready for
0: it. I'm ready. I'm out. I'm just, like, run straight. Because I'd always be late for school, so I thought, oh, what I'll do is I'll eliminate that, you know, initial thing.
1: Right, okay. I have to say, I understand that impulse. Mm. It's not something that I or anyone I know has ever done, but I do understand that impulse to go, well, you know, I get it 15 minutes.
0: Well, if anyone else did that, just message in. Message in at Foo Bar Radio, because I want to feel like I'm not alone. I want to feel like I'm not alone.
1: You've just summed up the feelings of every stand-up comedian ever.
0: I just want to feel like I'm not alone. So anyway, my story of Papa Roach Last Resort.
1: Yeah.
0: We'll get to this. Now, basically, I was in a band when I was a kid, Nishikumo. Were you in a band?
1: Yeah. We never rehearsed or played any instruments together, but there were three of us, and guess what we were called?
0: That's right.
1: We were called Pyramix.
0: Pyramix!
1: And we wrote the lyrics to one song, which was called Supernatural Grandma, and I wish I was lying.
0: Pyramix is great. It's like a Nando's Little Mix.
1: Pyramix is just like, I think we were all big. I think in our defence, The Mummy, starring Brendan Fraser and Rachel Weisz, had just come out. Mm. Egyptology was in the forefront of the 13-year-old Nish Kumar's mind. I was thinking a lot about, you know, that sort of part of the world. And, you know, three of us in the band, it popped into our heads. I mean, and it was a sort of, how would I describe the genre we were going for? It was sort of classic rock meets rap.
0: Mm.
1: It was crap.
0: Good genre.
1: Yeah, absolute crap. It was crap. That was the genre of music that we were
0: That was such
1: aiming
0: a strong genre in those days, though. That's what the band I was in, very similar.
1: Yeah.
0: Very similar.
1: What was
0: indeed
1: the name of your band?
0: We were called Cyrus. It was cooler pre-Miley Cyrus, obvs.
1: How are you spelling that?
0: Yeah, see, that's the thing, right? A big band that we were influenced by. I think we've got a song by them later on. Korn. Great band. Korn, of course. Now, Korn is spelt K-O-R-N, not C-O-R-N, because that's just Korn, isn't it?
1: No, of course not, because that would be the most mundane name for a band ever.
0: So, you know, inspired by that, we weren't just called Cyrus.
1: Right.
0: We were called Cyrus with a silent P. At the front, it was Psyrus. It was Psyrus.
1: Your band name basically invoked the skin disease psoriasis.
0: Absolutely. Absolutely.
1: Was that something that any of your members were afflicted by?
0: Completely didn't know what that was.
1: That's right. You may as well have been called eczema, but spelt with an X.
0: Yeah, well, spelt like it actually should be spelt. Yeah, like actually perfectly. And so we rehearsed, like, we did one gig.
1: Right.
0: And, you know, we were angsty.
1: Sure.
0: We were angry teenagers. To contradict that, our one gig was in Thornbury Cricket Pavilion. And it was organised by my mother. And
1: imagine if you guys became a really cult band and that gig was sort of bootlegged around and it's like, oh my God, have you got the Thornbury Cricket Pavilion?
0: Yeah. Because psoriasis. Because there's actually a video of it somewhere and I'm trying to find it currently.
1: No.
0: I'm trying to find it. Holly Black, who's our bassist, her dad apparently has a video of it.
1: Oh my
0: God.
1: Yeah,
0: but I'm trying to find him. He's hard to track down.
1: Yeah.
0: So I tracked down. And anyway, we played stuff and people started moshing, which was very exciting. There was 14 people there. 14 people there in the pavilion.
1: Well, you and I have both done comedy gigs too.
0: To
1: fewer
0: left.
1: People
0: yeah.
1: than that.
0: Yeah,
1: so.
0: Absolutely. So if anything, you know, I've gone down in the world. So we played and people started, we opened with a cover and then we did some of our own songs, one of which included a song called Albino Black Sheep. Just to give you an idea of sort of what we were going for as a band. And then we closed on Papa Roach.
1: You closed on Last Resort?
0: We closed on Last Resort.
1: Oh, that's incredible.
0: And people started moshing, which is a very exciting prospect.
1: Yeah, of course.
0: And the thing I remember most about this gig is that my mum was at the back of the gig.
1: Moshing. Absolutely. Mrs. Dummett.
0: She's just
1: going mental.
0: Go for it.
1: Yeah.
0: Well, she has no idea what moshing is.
1: Right, okay.
0: And so she was at the back of the gig, you know, I remember just being
1: worried,
0: like,
1: that
0: oh
1: the
0: God.
1: Audience were all having epileptic fits.
0: Exactly. And she was like, she had no idea. She thought a fight had broken out. And she was like, are these people fighting? I don't know. Are they fighting? and she was really worried. And
1: that's really sweet. Your mum was so concerned. Did she call the police?
0: She was just like, oh no, what is this, Joel? And she was trying to wave at me from the stage, being like, Joel, what is this?
1: Joel, what's going on?
0: What's this going on? What is this? And so we went to our last song, right? And Papa Roach Last Resort. And I remember saying to the audience, I was like, guys, 14 strong. This next song is Papa Roach Last Resort. And they were like, yeah. At which point, the guitarist in our band, Alex Gregory, just went, no! My fingers hurt! Yeah.
1: Are you kidding?
0: I'm not kidding at all. Not one tiny little bit.
1: He said, my fingers hurt.
0: And that was the end of the gig. And then we all just left.
1: Oh, that is incredible.
0: That was the end of the gig. We all just went, well, his fingers hurt, so we better go.
1: So you just ended the gig?
0: We ended the gig, mate.
1: Oh, my God, that is... That's absolutely incredible. That is a greater concert story than Dylan being called Judas in 1966. He just said, my fingers hurt.
0: My fingers hurt. Imagine if Jimmy Page just went, sorry, guys, my fingers hurt. We just need to call this whole thing off. Alex Gregory. We'll be back after this song, which is a song that you have picked, Nish Kumar.
1: Yes.
0: And you will let us know what the general theme or memory it is from this.
1: Sure.
0: It's Kanye West, Heard 'Em Say.

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1: That was Kanye West, Heard 'Em Say. Heard 'Em
2: Say. Heard 'Em Say.
1: Heard 'Em
2: Say.
1: Heard 'Em.
2: Heard 'Em.
1: The time is money. They missed out the TH on that.
2: No, it's actually about a girl called Emily.
1: Oh, really?
2: Yeah.
1: Oh, in that case.
2: Who speaks very quietly.
1: I heard 'Em Say.
2: Oh, I heard 'Em Say that she thinks that we're all a bit rude for using the N-word.
1: Oh, yeah. Yeah, those blooming rappers.
2: Those blooming rappers.
1: Those blooming rappers with their tricksy business. Hey, hey.
2: Those blooming rappers would be a great name for like an Eminem album.
1: Yeah.
2: Those blooming rappers.
1: Those blooming rappers. I think they should do that more. I think rappers don't take the mick out themselves enough.
2: Yeah.
1: I think they're too sort of like, you know, I've got so many cars, I've got so many bitches. It needs to be more like, you know, like, I went to Griggs.
2: Well, have you ever heard Roots Manoeuvre?
1: Yeah,
2: he's terrific because he does have that sort of British. In one of his songs, he does describe himself as not really the best or the worst MC. And that's why I love him so much, because he's just like, you know, I'm just a solid MC,
1: and just fine at this.
2: Yeah, and he, you know, he talks about having beans on toast, and he's a lot of fun. He's really worth listening out to.
1: I feel like that's how I feel about myself in comedy.
2: You feel like you're the Roots Manoeuvre of comedy.
1: I feel like the Roots Manoeuvre. I feel like some people think, you know, I'm just fine.
2: Joel, is your personality unraveling? I think we need to. You need to strike a balance. We need to re-Kanye your energies up. We need to bolster your Kanye energies up.
1: Yeah, I'm gonna start being more positive about stuff and be like, yeah, my comedy's bought me a Mini Cooper. Stuff like that.
2: I'm still confused as to what accent you're doing there, Joel. My comedy's bought me a Mini Cooper.
1: It's kind of like trying to be a rapper, but also trying not to be racist in any form. That's what I'm going with. It's more white than I am.
2: Yeah, you've summed up Eminem's entire career problem. Yeah. Just trying to be a rapper, trying not to be racist.
1: This, of course, is Joel and Nish Kumar. I'm going to Joel Domit, if you want to put my full name in.
2: Domit.
1: 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That was Kanye West, Heard 'Em Say, which is a song that you selected.
2: Yeah, it's a selection for me. It's not so much a specific memory as it is the fact that whenever I listen to a rap song, it reminds me of my father. Because my dad, I think, has the strangest... Rap is a divisive genre. I'm a big fan of it. I like a bit of rap. I like a bit of chat about B-words and N-words. I like it. I like... There's a lot of really great rap music around.
1: What's the B-word?
2: Bitches.
1: Yeah, bitches.
2: Don't tell anyone on the radio I said bitches.
1: Yeah, bitches. Yeah. I just feel weird. The word bitches is such a strange word.
2: Yeah, it is a very strange
1: word.
2: It seems
1: so
2: very counterintuitive that in order to impress someone, you would, you know,
1: you'd insult them.
2: Describe them as a female dog.
1: Oh. I mean, I don't know. Yeah, it's not great, is it?
2: No, it's not great. There's lots of really great rap music around, and there's lots of people who have very legitimate claims to not like rap music, because there is a lot of rampant misogyny. It's problems with homophobia. My father's objection to rap music is that he says it's easy, and then he will prove that by doing a rap himself.
1: That's
2: incredible.
1: He
2: will genuinely go, listen, Nish, rap's a piece of piss, watch this, my name is Dead and I'm here to say I'm a really great guy. That's it.
1: Yeah,
2: that's not evidence of anything.
1: Yeah, but does he rhyme it?
2: No, he doesn't rhyme it.
1: Doesn't even rhyme
2: it. He describes himself as, my name is Dad, which is, which is such factually inaccurate. My name is Dad. And he genuinely believes that he honestly has no ethical or moral objection to rap. His problem with it as an entire genre of music is that he believes anyone can do it.

0: comedy rap act called Abandoman.
1: Mm.
0: And they improvise raps, and it's incredibly exciting to go and watch them live. And my friend Jo Williams works in comedy, and she's never seen Abandoman.
1: What?
0: She's never seen Abandoman. She's worked at gigs where Abandoman have been on. And she's been at gigs as a punter and also in a professional capacity. She has to leave the room every time Abandoman are on because she gets stressed that they're not going to be able to think of the next thing to say. It is absolutely... I've watched her leave rooms because she is so worried that they're just going to... I don't know what she thinks is going to happen. Like, Rob's just going to start going,
2: I like the fact that she's leaving before it's even begun.
0: She has never seen them. I've seen her leave a room at a gig we were both at because she was worried that they weren't going to say.
2: I mean, I've had people leave gigs of mine before, but like never, they've never sort of been like, I'm just going to leave before the gig because I don't believe that this person could be funny.
0: Have you ever dried up on stage? Like genuinely dried up? Because that's the two questions that people always ask you when you're a comedian, which is really weird because you go, oh, I'm a comedian. And the first thing they say is, oh, do you ever get heckled? And then, do you ever run out of things to say? And I feel like, I didn't say I was a terrible comedian.
2: Yeah.
0: Like, if somebody says, I'm a surgeon, you go, did you lose someone today? Yeah. That's not the first question you ask.
2: I'm a surgeon. How many people have you killed?
0: Oh my God, you've killed so many people. Yeah, it's really weird that when you say your profession and people immediately assume that you're terrible at it.
2: Yeah. Oh, I'm a cleaner. Oh, how many people have you killed?
0: Have you ever actually dried up on stage?
2: I don't think I have. And also, you know, I think the thing with comedy is that you have to address the situation that's occurring. So
0: yeah.
2: If ever I was to be like, oh, I can't really think of what to say next, I always do that thing, which is a classic comedian thing. I tend to always say something over and over. That's my thing when I'm thinking.
0: Yeah.
2: So mine's usually like, oh, it's so nice to be here.
0: Yeah.
2: And so, but then once you've said it like five times in between each bit, people go, yeah, he must be really hating this.
0: It really feels like Domit's trying to engineer a catchphrase.
2: Yeah.
0: I think you should pick a more interesting phrase than it's really nice to be here.
2: Nice to be here. I usually do that thing, I'm like, oh, yeah, it's really nice to be here. That's obviously what I say when I can't think of what to say.
0: Yeah.
2: Yeah, speaking it's really of nice which, to be here, so...
0: The only time I ever dried up was, it wasn't so much drying up as I just had no good response.
2: Mm.
0: I think I've been doing stand-up for about a year, and I was doing a gig at a Cambridge University ball, which is always, you know, the home, natural home of comedy.
2: Yeah.
0: Drunk, posh people is really the ideal audience for a
2: Absolutely.
0: Comedian. And I was doing a gig, and the headliners were the House of Windsor, which was a sketch group made up of Simon Bird, Joe Thomas, and Johnny Sweet. And this was the sort of... it cannot have been the timeline, but it feels like it was the week after The Inbetweeners became everybody's favourite show in the country. And so they were actually billed in the brochure as The Inbetweeners, which was completely incorrect. Like, they were just about to come on and do, like, the bottom live tour. Like, there was no... And so I went on stage, and I said a couple of things. I would have described them as jokes, but they were not received as such.
2: Mm.
0: And just as I was about to open my mouth to really get into my first story, a man at the back, the most upset man I've ever heard in my life at a gig, just went, "When are the famous people on?" And I had absolutely no response. I think I like had a sort of like existential breakdown and started trying to explain to him how being on YouTube is sort of like the television.
2: When are the famous people on?
0: And it wasn't even like, when are the in-betweeners on? It was, when are the famous people on?
2: Wow.
0: And later on, I left the gig. It was awful. And I left the gig, and the bloke then came up to me. He actually sought me out and went, "Look, mate, I'm really sorry that I said that. The thing is, I just really love the in-betweeners." That was his explanation.
2: It wasn't the fact that he hated you. He just loved the other people.
0: He just loved the in-betweeners so much that he couldn't... I just feel like maybe whatever he does in his day, he just gets up and his mum's like, "Do you want to have some breakfast?" And he's like, "Where is the in-betweeners on?"
2: That controls everything.
0: It controls everything. Every day is just a countdown until he is watching the in-betweeners.
2: Oh, there's such a beautiful... Everyone's got a different character. It's great.
0: But the problem is, the only thing it turned out worse than the in-betweeners not being on was the in-betweeners being on stage and not doing the in-betweener stuff, because he was going,
2: "No.
0: I didn't understand what was going on." The House of Windsor were a brilliant sketch group, but they were not shouting "briefcase wanker."
2: Yeah.
0: That was not what was going on.
2: It's a bit more intellectual than that. But yeah. Posh audiences are generally the worst, would you say that?
0: Posh drunk audiences.
2: I had a gig where it was a proper posh drunk people, and it was going fine, but basically... a sort of drunk woman in the second row just stood up. Like, that takes quite a lot for an audience member to stand up and announce like a town crier.
0: Yeah.

0: She stood up and she went...
1: She ringing her bell.
0: Yeah, ding, ding, ding. She just stood up and she went, when are you going to read out the raffle? And then sat back down.
1: Now, was this supposed to be a raffle?
0: I didn't know there was a raffle at this time. I didn't know there was a raffle.
1: Oh, that's...
0: But clearly, the headliner was a tombola.
1: That's absolutely brilliant. I love the idea that she just always expects a raffle. Whenever there's more than 30 people looking at something, I can't believe it's not a raffle. This is ridiculous.
0: When's the raffle? I mean, I might play my sort of foray into rapping a little bit, Nish Kumar.
1: I would absolutely love you to
0: I don't
1: play
0: know how well it's
1: going to
0: work. I don't know. We'll give it an attempt.
1: Okay.
0: Basically, when I left psoriasis, I thought, you know what I'm going to do? I'm going to start rapping. And this is when I was 16. And so I basically wrote a rap. My mum started learning the piano, so I thought, I'm going to start learning the piano as well, because I didn't really want my mum to be better than anything than me.
1: Right, okay.
0: So I started learning the piano, and then about a week later, I recorded this song, and it's called Limelight. I think you're familiar with it. The reason I'm doing this is because we had a request in from at James Acaster on Twitter. he said, at Fubar Radio, at Nish Kumar, at Joel Domin. Yes, I know a funny story about the song Limelight, because he's aware of this song, and yeah. I played it to him recently. And I don't think we've got time for the whole thing. Maybe we'll play it throughout the entire show.
1: Yeah, tease people with little
0: dribs
1: bits of
0: and
1: it.
0: Drabs.
1: Yeah.
0: Just to keep those listeners.
1: So I love the fact that we're serialized. A song.
0: Yeah, just going to split it up. I'm going to play it through the microphone, so I'm not sure how good it's going to sound, but we're going to bloody try it, mate.
1: Sure.
0: Right, here we go. Right, here's the start. That's a rain and thunder effect, first of all. I want you all to hear that's a rain and thunder effect, because obviously if you're 16 and a rain and thunder effect is an option, fucking click, mate.
1: Yeah, absolutely.
0: Absolutely, that is in. The Eminem and Dido song, terrible without rain and thunder effect.
1: Absolutely waste of time. Absolute waste of time.
0: Incredible, right. We'll play the intro. It's the four notes I knew, in a nutshell.
1: Your mum only knew three, so you still one up.
0: It's my mum in the background.
1: Is that your mum in the background?
0: Absolutely incredible.
1: That's incredible.
0: I'm about to start rapping, Nish. I want Nish Kumar, everyone, all the producers here, and all of the listeners at Fubar Radio to be fully aware that I'm about to start rapping.
1: And also, let's make my dad aware, because he thinks
0: yes.
1: It's easy.
0: Yeah.
1: He's about to find out how difficult it is to rap well.
0: This is incredible. Ready for this, guys. Ready for this. That's the rap. That's a bit of rapping. How's that? You like that? I don't know how to describe this dirty feeling of being dismissed.
1: What voice are you doing?
0: I based it around South East London.
1: Right, okay.
0: Because I'm from Bristol, so I can't do, I don't know how to describe this dirty feeling of being dismissed.
1: That is already a 10% better song. If you've done it as a West Country rapper.
0: I don't know how to describe this. Bear in mind, obviously, it's pretty angsty, but bear in mind, at this point in my life, the worst thing that had happened to me was, when my mum didn't give me a lift into town.
1: Yeah, that is a pretty bad thing to happen.
0: It's pretty angsty. I think we're gonna leave the rest of it, and then we're just going to play it. We're going to drib and drab it.
1: Drib and drab it.
0: We're going to drib and drab it. Are you all right with that?
1: Yeah, drib and drab it was actually one of your other songs.
0: yeah, that was the name of my album. Yo, I'm Joel Lil Dabbit, drib and drab it. Almost rhymes. It's great.
1: I love that. You country lad. That's just what goes on in the city. They drib and drab things.
0: They just drib and they drab. Next up, it's a change of pace. It's a change of pace from the rap world. We've got the Village People, YMCA. That's my selection, and I will tell you why we're playing this song after this.

0: This is Joel Dobbitt and Nish Kumar here on FUBAR Radio. That rhymes, doesn't it? Kumar on FUBAR. Nish FUBAR. That's perfect, mate. You should be an absolute sort of example of the station.
1: Yeah.
0: You should be the spokesperson.
1: Maybe I'll change my name to FUBAR.
0: Nish FUBAR is great.
1: Again, I know I'm pushing this point, but that does sound like how John Travolta would introduce me to the Oscars.
0: We got Nosh FUBAR.
1: Nosh FUBAR singing his song from the film Fredgin.
0: Welcome.
2: With Travolta.
0: Well, what is going on with Travolta?
1: He's got such a massive head.
0: He's got such a big head. That was all I could think when I was watching the Oscars.
1: That is a really, really good observation about John Travolta. He has a giant head.
0: For someone who's got a full head of hair, he has so much skin.
1: Yeah.
0: Do you know what I mean?
1: It's actually incredible. He sort of looks like he's got quite thick skin. Like on his face. And I don't mean he's impervious to criticism.
0: Because you know he did the film Face Off.
1: Yeah.
0: I feel like the prosthetic face of his face,
1: right,
0: he still wears on top of his face.
1: Yeah,
0: that's what it looks like.
1: He went method with it.
0: He's got double Travolta all over his eyes.
1: I'm now starting to think. I mean, I remember when he was in Battlefield Earth, which is a historically awful film.
0: Terrible.
1: And we all assumed that he had quite a lot of makeup on. I think it just sprayed him blue. He's got a massive alien head.
0: I did a gig. I'm sorry to talk about gigs, but I did a gig in Warner Brothers.
1: Right. Okay.
0: And so it was this big thing. It was all Warner Brothers people.
1: Right.
0: I started off by saying, such a pleasure to be here, and a place that made such incredible films, like, you know, Batman trilogy, you know, Dark Knight, the Superman films, Battlefield Earth. It was obviously a joke.
1: Yeah.
0: Literally no laughter.
1: People just applauding.
0: Applauding.
1: Great job. We did a great job.
0: That last song was the Village People, YMCA. The YMCA, which is a great tune. Also, when we played that song, I went to go off to the toilet.
1: Yeah, that's right.
0: And it was blaring from the studio. And I walked out of the studio, and there's a man sort of walked like just across me as we crossed paths.
1: Yep.
0: I came out of the studio, YMCA was blaring.
1: YMCA
0: and he
1: was blaring.
0: Physically laughed. he like guffawed. He didn't, and I don't really know what he's, I can only assume he was laughing at the fact that YMCA was blaring when I came out of the door.
1: Right. Was it just the perfect time? Was it literally dug, dug, dug, dug, dug, and you just straight out?
0: It was amazing. It was beautiful. And then Doves came out at the same time.
1: Yeah, I know. You've got to stop crapping Doves, Joel. That is a real medical problem.
0: Love to have Doves coming out every time we opened a door.
1: It's like living in a John Woo film.
0: Oh, it'd be so beautiful. Well, that's obviously an incredible. Have you YMCA'd recently?
1: No, I did used to YMCA quite a lot. Mm. I'm a participator when it comes to YMCA playing at awful nightclubs. I think it's I have no problem with YMCAing.
0: A lot of people do the C the wrong way around. That kind of frustrates me a bit.
1: Right. Okay. Yeah, I remember once I was in Berlin with two of my friends.
0: Classic.
1: And we'd had a lovely holiday, and we were at this... it wasn't Berlin, it was Paris, because they have, like, all the different arches.
0: Oh, I'm so well-travelled. Oh, no, was it Paris or was it Budapest?
1: Was it Constantinople? Back in the late 18th century.
0: Where's Constantinople?
1: It was the ancient name for Istanbul.
0: Oh, really?
1: That's all right. You're learning something on FUBAR
0: always,
1: as well.
0: Always.
1: Kumar's bringing the IQ points up.
0: Yeah. Was there a place called...
1: If you say Middle Earth, I'm going to laugh in your face.
0: I'm trying to think of what the name of your band was.
1: Pyramix.
0: Pyramix.
1: Pyramix, mate. Don't forget it.
0: Pyramix. I like it. Pyramix and Cyrus. We could have travelled together.
1: Yeah, man. I know. We could have done back-to-back tours.
0: That'd be incredible. Sorry, tell your story about Istanbul or Constantinople.
1: We were sort of posing by this, because there's like loads of different arches in Paris. So the Arc de Triomphe is in a line with another two other ones. And one of them is it's the Arc of the Defence. Like, that's a bit of Paris. And we were posing outside of it, and we thought it would be hilarious to do a YMCA. And it's amazing how slowly it occurred to us that there are only four of us. One of them was taking the picture, and so we were just left with people going YMC, and we're all just looking at each other confused, and then this French bloke saw what we were doing and ran over to us and became the A.
0: Wow.
1: It was an incredible piece of, I mean, it was almost like the Hundred Years War never happened. It was a French man reaching out. Yeah, he just ran over, joined in, and we took a photo of him posing.
0: That's so great.
1: It travels countries.
0: Together.
1: Yeah,
0: you know?
1: It's cross
0: all over the world.
1: Yeah.
0: I wonder whether that would be a good sort of thing to do if you had loads of money and like loads of time.
1: Yeah, if you were a Victorian millionaire.
0: Yeah, just go to every single country and see how long it takes three people to get someone to join the A on the YMCA.
1: Join the A, yeah. It really brought us closer together as two
0: brilliant.
1: Nations.
0: I like it. The reason I picked this momentous tune that everyone really knows how to dance to because it really spells it out, literally. And so this is about a week ago. I was down in Soho, right? And I was, well, it was basically the most cliched homosexual experience I've ever had.
1: Right, okay.
0: Right, I was walking down Old Compton Street, the classic.
1: The classic, yeah.
0: The classic homosexual street, which is lovely, right? And I saw two gay guys kissing, which was great.
1: Great.
0: Right, which I really love when I see gay guys. Like, I don't know about you, because I, like, imagine kissing someone and then being aware that people are like, around you. That must be so horrific.
1: I wonder, is it horrific or does it add an extra frisson to the whole thing?
0: Maybe it does. It's a bit of danger to it. And I just, so whenever I see gay people kissing, I just want to be like, yes, you do that.
1: There is, it's one of those things that's like, that brings out your kind of inner liberal. Oh. That you're just like, come on.
0: God, I just want to hug. I want to hug them.
1: Yeah.
0: I want to hug them and be like, "You guys are something special. You keep doing that." And YMCA was playing on like the radio, like in a pub, and it was blaring out. And I was walking down the street, and I saw two gay guys kissing. I was on Old Compton Street, and YMCA was playing. It was the most cliched, amazing.
1: That's brilliant.
0: It was a beautiful day, and it was just amazing, right?
1: And you can imagine sort of that moment would give a huge percentage of the Daily Mail's readership a full heart attack. That would give them a full heart attack.
0: They'd be like, oh, God.
1: Yeah, they just wouldn't know what to complain about more. It's just everything. That's a lovely moment.
0: It was an absolute treat. And I got closer to the gay couple, and they were...
1: I just have this mental image of them breaking off the kiss to just see you right next to them, still really going, smiling.
0: I think you guys are great. And then walk away. They basically, right, it got weird. When it was closer, I was like, this is weird.
1: Yeah.
0: Because they both had their eyes open.
1: Right.
0: Like wide open. And I think it's okay to have your eyes open when you kiss someone.
1: Yeah.
0: I think that's kind of okay if you're on a swivel. If you're, like, on different angles.
1: Right. Like, and you're not like, looking eye to eye.
0: Yeah. If they're at 45, you're at the, you know, if you're at perpendicular, if you will.
1: Yeah.
0: Right, if you can call such a thing. And, you know, maybe it's like Breaking Bad's on, you know, behind them or something.
1: Right, okay, so you're really just disengaged from the emotion of the moment.
0: Yeah, just, you're allowed to do that. That's kind of fine.
1: Yeah. I'm trying to imagine it. So with this angle, you would have to be sort of almost forming an L shape with the other person's head.
0: Exactly. I'm talking about full right angle.
1: We're really learning a lot about Joel's kissing technique here.
0: Okay. This is something I learned in my weird childhood. So they were kissing, but they weren't doing it on a full right angle.
1: Right, okay.
0: They were fully both
1: just facing each other.
0: Straight on, facing each other's
1: eyes
0: face.
1: Eyes wide open.
0: Like looking, both of them, eyes wide open, looking each other's eyes.
1: Right, okay.
0: Which is weird.
1: That is weird.
0: That is weird, what sexuality you are accustomed to.
1: Yeah.
0: Right, and they're probably wide open. And I thought to myself, I was like, oh, this is one of two things here.
1: Yeah.
0: Either one, they just love each other so much.
1: Right.
0: They just love to have their eyes wide open when they kiss each other.
1: Right, okay, yeah.
0: Right. Or they are straight people daring each other.
1: And it's just got fully out of hand.
0: Fully out of control. And they're like, no, you end this first.
1: Yeah.
0: You end this first.
1: It's the world's longest game of chicken.
0: Yeah, and the person who breaks off first is gay.
1: Yeah.
0: that's the punishment.
1: Straight people love pretending to be gay. As a community.
0: I've made a career out of it, mate.
1: For a community that has historically been hostile to gay people, we love pretending to be gay.
0: It's just... I mean, obviously, a lot of people think that I'm gay, and it's fine. It's fine. It's fine. I've sort of embraced it now. And it's strange how, like, I often, this is another thing that you might think this is weird.
1: Yeah.
0: But I also like to test myself.
1: Right.
0: Right. Usually it's about every sort of 6 months.
1: Right. Okay.
0: I will test myself, and I'll watch a good chunk of gay porn.
1: Right,
0: like a good chunk of it.
1: This is another one of those things that you're like, I mean, guys,
0: everyone
1: you know
0: does this, right?
1: Every 6 months when you watch a good chunk of gay porn.
0: Is that what you call like it, a chunk?
1: Yeah, that's the denominations of... Yeah, I'll have three chunks of gay porn, please. if poss.
0: A girth of porn? Can we have a girth of it? So I was watching it, because I just like to watch it just to sort of test myself.
1: Right, okay.
0: And be like...
1: Yeah, I understand.
0: Because
1: that
0: I'm fully up for it. I'm fully up for it. If I suddenly go, oh, this is great, then I'm fully prepared to be like, guys, I'm doing this now.
1: Yeah, exactly, right, yeah.
0: And so I just like to test myself.
1: Yeah.
0: And And this the last 6 months. It came recently, actually.
1: Yeah, I was going to say, where are we in the cycle of you road testing your heterosexuality?
0: Yeah, we're just in a new cycle.
1: Well, I think that is a wise way to live your life, because how do you know if you've never tried it?
0: Absolutely.
1: Yeah, I think it's a sensible thing.
0: I mean, obviously, there's exceptions to that rule. Murder.
1: You don't want to
0: be like, yeah. Well, how do you know if you don't try it?
1: Well, every 6 months, I just do a couple of chunks of murder, just to see, and if I enjoy it, maybe I'll be a murderer. Maybe that's what I'll
0: be a murderer now. That's what I do.
1: Maybe that's what I do.
0: Puts YMCL in the background to start stabbing people. Yeah, exactly. If you're going to do it to anything, might as well do it to a legendary happy tune.
1: Yeah, but I mean, if it's a harmless activity like having sex with somebody the same gender as you, why not?
0: Fine.
1: Why
0: not hurting anyone?
1: Why not give it a go? It
0: might hurt a bit.
1: The first time I heard.
0: So that's what I do every 6 months. This 6 months, not gay. We'll see what happens in the next five months.
1: Stay tuned on FUBAR Radio find out on Joel's fluctuating sexuality.
0: Yeah, it's really exciting.
1: Yeah.
0: And so we've got another song up for you next.
1: Great.
0: Nish. This is Crosstown Traffic by Jimi Hendrix.
1: Oh my God, this is my favorite.
0: This is a great one. I remember learning this on the guitar when I was in Cyrus.
1: You guys had a mixed oeuvre. Yeah. Papa Roach. Oh. Hendrix.
0: It was so incredible. What a great tune, mate. What a great tune. I look forward to hearing your story. Obviously, if anyone else has any stories that they want to tweet in at FUBAR Radio, email us studio@fubarradio.com. We've got Rob Deering coming up as a guest later on in the show, and he'll be sharing with us his favourite tunes as well. So get in touch with us. And for now, this is Jimi Hendrix, Crosstown Traffic.

0: Show.
1: Well, that was the Jimi Hendrix Experience.
2: The Jimi Hendrix Experience. From the album Electric Ladyland.
1: Absolutely. Like, Crosstown Traffic. It's a much shorter song than I imagined, actually.
2: Yeah, it is a much shorter song. And it has a really long fade out. For a short song, it's got a really long fade.
1: Yeah, yeah.
2: And it confusingly goes straight into the next song, which is Voodoo Child.
1: Oh, really?
2: That's C-H-I-L-E. Not the famous one. That's called Voodoo Child Slight Return, which is the last track of that.
1: Are you a massive Jimi Hendrix fan?
2: I am obsessed with Jimi Hendrix.
1: Really?
2: I didn't realise I was making it that obvious.
1: Do you sometimes burn your joke book when you're on stage?
2: Yeah.
1: Homage.
2: Every so often I just smash up my own face as a in tribute to...
1: Looks like you've done that a lot already.
2: Slam dunk the funk.
1: Yeah, mate. So that's cool. Well, welcome back. Welcome back, everyone. Obviously,
2: hello.
1: This is Joel Dommett and Nish Kumar on FUBAR Radio, which rhymes. It's just going to make... It just gives me the absolute joy.
2: Kumar on FUBAR
1: with Joel.
2: and also Joel.
1: And also Joel Dommett. As like a terms and conditions at the end.
2: Yeah, you're the small print of this show.
1: Yeah, absolutely. I'm fully prepared for that. So what was your experience with Jimi Hendrix? Why is it the Jimi Hendrix Experience and not Jimi Hendrix? What's the difference?
2: That was the band that he was in. So when he moved to London in 1966, they wanted to put him in a band.
1: Okay.
2: And so they recruited the bass player Noel Redding and the drummer Mitch Mitchell and called the group
1: His
2: the
1: name
2: Jimi
1: is
2: Hendrix
1: Mitch Mitchell.
2: Experience. His name is Mitch Mitchell.
1: Mitch Mitchell.
2: Mitch Mitchell. That's absolutely incredible. Unbelievable drummer as well. Really,
1: Mitch
2: really great
1: Mitchell.
2: Drummer. Mitch Mitchell.
1: That is an incredible set of parents.
2: Yeah, exactly. It's a bold decision for the Mitchells to go, I'll tell you what, say what you will about the surname, this kid just looks like a Mitch. I don't know what to do. The kid looks like a Mitch.
1: Forget the surname.
2: Mitch
1: is the name.
2: Mitch Mitchell. I'm worried that his dad had a stutter. And that's all that happened. What's the surname? What's the name? Mitch Mitchell.
1: Right.
2: Okay.
1: We can't change it now.
2: We can't change it. It's done.
1: Can't change it. Oh, bless his heart. So what was your Jimi Hendrix experience?
2: I think it's not too far an exaggeration to say that song changed my life because my entire taste in music was completely formed by listening to that song. We went on a school field trip when I was about 15 years old to the Sheffield History of Popular Music. There used to be a museum in Sheffield. It was like the most uninspiring place in the world. And it's like, I don't know why we'd gone on a field trip to see Richard Arkwright's cotton mills as part of our Industrial Revolution trip. And they were obviously like, we got an afternoon free. We got a bunch of 15-year-olds we don't know what to do with. Let's take them to the Sheffield Museum of Popular Music. It's now shut. And it was genuinely dreadful. But they had listening posts. And I heard that song and I was like, right, I'm not listening to anything else anymore apart from Jimi Hendrix. That is it. And so I went out and bought loads of Jimi Hendrix albums. Then I started listening to Bob Dylan. And I basically lapsed into this weird phase where I refused to listen to anything that was recorded after 1975.
1: That's really cool music, though. Like, yeah. Bear in mind, at this point, I was listening to Papa Roach.
2: But I think this is what happened. New metal drove me to lose myself in the past. And so I started... All I did was listen to Hendrix and Dylan. And it's cool music. I still love it now. But what I didn't realise was how odd that made me seem as a child. And it was around that time that my uncle started dating the woman who he then married, who became my aunt. And I was talking to my aunt recently, and we were chatting, and you know, I've always got along with her since they met. And we were just talking about when she first met all of us, and she was like, "Nish, you were an odd kid. You were an odd kid." And I was like, "Well, I thought we got on. I thought we were friends." She's like, "Yeah, we were friends, but you have to understand how weird it was to have a 15-year-old walking around going, yeah, I've just been listening to some Jimi Hendrix. It's really cool stuff.
1: Listening to some Dylan.
2: Yeah, just listening to some Dylan. You know, it's a lot of it is real poetry, real poetry."
1: That's like, you're like that kid in school. There's always one kid in school who was interested in politics. And everyone was like, "What? Who are you?"
2: That was me, which we will return to at some point. But
1: really?
2: I was like, I was interested in politics.
1: Are you interested in politics now?
2: Yeah, I persist with my interest in politics. But now it's less weird.
1: Which team are you, the red or the blue people?
2: And Manchester United. I'm a big Manchester United fan. Really, really, really big Manchester United fan.
1: This is showing sort of my... I genuinely don't know anything about politics at all. I don't really know the difference between left and right.
2: Right, okay. In terms of politics or in terms of directions?
1: Politics.
2: Right, okay, thank God.
1: I know the left and right because you can make a left into your hand. That's... But you can't make a left with politics.
2: Well, you can, because L's for Labour.
1: Oh, really?
2: Yeah.
1: Mate, why didn't anyone tell me this? People don't tell me these things.
2: Yeah, because people assume that they shouldn't have to tell you that, Joel.
1: It's like also, I missed a day at school where they taught AM and PM. And it was like about 2 days. And that's the only 2 days I missed at primary school. Nobody teaches you that shit again. That is done now. It's done.
2: You missed school.
1: I had to teach it to myself later in life because I realised it's something you need to know. But I taught myself a terrible way of learning it. This is honestly, to this day, this is how I remember AM and PM. Oh, it's a terrible way of knowing.
2: Right, okay.
1: I go, AM stands for afternoon. But no, it doesn't.
2: That's the way that you... AM stands for afternoon, but no, it doesn't.
1: It takes ages.
2: Yeah, of course it does, Joel.
1: It takes ages to remember that.
2: And PM stands for pafternoon. Oh, no, wait, it means evening.
1: That's basically it.
2: Like, that's absolute nonsense.
1: It just takes me a while.
2: That's like remembering the compass points by going, always eat shredded wheat. No, wait, never. Such an unnecessarily confusing way of learning.
1: I've had some confusing things in my childhood, mate. I've had some confusing things. Have I ever told you that I used to go running? Like I had this sort of massive time. I was into taekwondo.
2: Right. Okay. Sure.
1: And
2: how did you fit in the taekwondo with the new metal, or were they concurrent?
1: They were kind of like taekwondo was after new metal. Just
2: right,
1: about.
2: Okay.
1: I was about sort of 17.
2: Right. Okay.
1: This is the time where everyone else was getting cool, and I was like, I'm going to be fully into taekwondo.
2: Yeah.
1: Me and my friend Tim, we used to go for runs around our town, which is about 4 miles, without our shoes and socks on.
2: What? Why without your shoes and socks on?
1: Because we believed it was conditioning for the feet.
2: Conditioning for what? You don't do taekwondo in the mud.
1: Yeah. Yeah. Just without our shoes and socks on. On roads.
2: On roads?
1: And it would hurt so bad for the first mile and a half.
2: Of course it would.
1: It was terrible. And then, like, we also, on our run, we had to run down the high street.
2: Right.
1: And so when you're 17, everyone else is drinking. We do it on, like, a Friday night. And everyone else would just be like... And also when it was raining, we'd always take our tops off.
2: What?
1: We were like... And so we'd imagine us just running down the high street with no shoes or socks on, no tops on. Sometimes we'd have nunchucks under our arms. And
2: Joel, how did you not get arrested?
1: Police did stop. And
2: right,
1: they told
2: okay,
1: us
2: of
1: they,
2: course.
1: They confiscated our nunchucks once, so we never did that again.
2: Because if I see 2 17-year-olds with no shirts, shoes and socks on, carrying nunchucks, running down a high street, I think that is a Columbine waiting to happen.
1: Or it just happened and they're running away.
2: Yeah, or it just happened and they're running away. Your childhood was virtually like We Need to Talk About Joel, but with a happier ending.
1: Yeah. It was unbelievable. And I used to run around the town. And I'm ruined now. I'm ruined.
2: Yeah, of course you are.
1: All of my bones are just non-existent. I'm just like a floppy mess.
2: You have the exact profile of a guy who... If you had killed a load of kids at your school, no one would have been surprised.
1: Absolutely not.
2: He was into new metal and running shirtless around the town. It's like you're trying to start a two-person militia.
1: Someone's text in, right?
2: Yeah.
1: I'm just going to go to it. It's brilliant.
2: Let's throw to it.
1: Says, now that's what I call a tune. I assume they're talking about... You know, crosstown traffic.
2: I thought you were going to say Papa Roach for a second.
1: Well, that's what I call a tune, Papa Roach. Reminds me of driving through Cape Town in a convertible with a pretty girl by my side.
2: Wow.
1: Such a great tune. Just reiterating what he said earlier. Such a great time, apart from getting shat on by a penguin. Threw that in at the last minute. That is not what you'd expect. From that story, I thought it was going to be really lovely.
2: Well, no, I thought it was going to be really awful. Driving through Cape Town, listening to the music made by a black American. I thought that was going to have a horrible denouement.
1: Massive error. Yeah. Is there penguins in Cape Town?
2: Well, apparently. And they've all got dietary problems by the sounds of things.
1: I literally did not know that.
2: But how did the penguin... Like, because penguins are flightless birds.
1: Yeah.
2: So how did this penguin sort of bend over and manage to arc its shit in the air?
1: I don't understand. Well, he's in a convertible. Maybe the penguin is stood on the windscreen whilst they were going along.
2: Maybe he had the penguin in the back seat to impress the pretty girl.
1: Yeah, absolutely.
2: It's like this old South African proverb, never take a penguin on a first date.
1: That's a good South African accent.
2: Yeah, that's one of my only accents.
1: Really?
2: Yeah.
1: That's the hardest.
2: Do you think South Africans are hardest?
1: It is absolutely the hardest. Yes, Nish. It's a really hard accent.
2: Joel Domit.
1: Right. I'm going to read this whole email.
2: Right, okay. Right. Yeah.
1: Now that is what I call a tune. reminds me of driving through Cape Town in a convertible. Ah, lost it a bit there.
2: Yeah.
1: With a pretty girl by my side. Is this going full African? It's going full Nigerian.
2: I wouldn't say Nigerian so much as I would say Jim Davidson Nigerian.
1: Such a... wait, I need to get it back again. How do I get it back?
2: I don't know. Think about Morgan Freeman in Invictus.
1: Yes. Such a great tune. No, I'm going full.
2: You've gone full.
1: Now, that is what I call a tune. I'm going full that. Which I'm really good at, by the way.
2: Yeah, that was a very good accent.
1: It's a good one.
2: We need more details from this gentleman about how he got...
1: We do. This is from Ted in London, by the way.
2: Ted, you got to tell us how you got pooped on by a penguin.
1: Yeah, pooped on by a penguin. Penguin poop is strong.
2: Notoriously hard to clear off.
1: Yeah.
2: It's the Dumps of the Penguin is the sequel to March.
1: Absolutely. Well, thanks for that, Ted. Anyone else wants to get in touch with us, then please do email in studio@fubarradio.com. We have Rob Deering, I believe, coming up after this. We're going to have a great tune. I mean, I don't know how you feel about this, Nish Kumar. This is Katy Perry.
2: Okay, oh, good
1: Katy
2: Lord.
1: Perry, Dark Horse. I love a bit of Katy Perry. I love her a lot. Really do. She touched my face once. I'll tell you about that afterwards.
2: Oh, my God.
1: This is Songs and Stories with Nish and Joel.

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2: We are indeed. We're here on FUBAR Radio. It's Joel Dommett and Nish Kumar.
3: Back once again with the Renegade Master.
2: Indeed. It's just a small example of your incredible rap knowledge.
3: I'm raptastic.
2: Wrapped up.
3: My name is Nish and I'm here to say, hey.
2: Good one. I always think when I go to start rapping, I always have
3: once a day occurrence.
2: I always think
3: just as I'm about to misplace a beat.
2: Because I feel like I should be good at it.
3: Right.
2: I don't know whether you... I feel like maybe I can do it because people make it seem easy. So I kind of... And then I go at it with this sort of idea of like, yeah, I'm going to be really good at this.
3: Yeah.
2: It's really hard to make things
3: it's
2: rhyme.
3: Yeah. And it's really hard to make interesting things rhyme as well.
2: Yeah. Yeah, I mean, not much rhymes with Dommett. Lots rhymes with Nish.
3: Fish.
2: Dish.
3: Wish. Text in with more things that rhyme with Nish.
2: Hanging out with Nish. Gonna eat something from a dish. I mean, it's just...
3: Probably a fish.
2: Hanging out in a creche. That's weird.
3: But only for research purposes.
2: That was Katy Perry, Dark Horse. Catherine Perry.
3: Former Mrs. Brand.
2: Yes. I interviewed her once.
3: Yeah, what was the story? She touched you on the face.
2: So she touched me on the face. Now...
3: Have you never washed your face again?
2: No, and it feels great. It feels great. So basically she... It was for her documentary, which I don't know whether you've seen. It's incredible.
3: I've seen the trailer for it.
2: Oh, mate. I watched on a plane on the way back from New York, not boasting. Yeah. But, like, I watched on a plane on the way back from New York. And you know when you're on a plane and it just makes you so emotional?
3: Right, okay.
2: I was watching...
3: I feel the opposite, actually.
2: Really?
3: I weep openly in cinemas, but for some reason on a plane I feel too self-conscious about it.
2: Oh, mate, like, if I'm on a plane...
3: You cried at the Katy Perry film on a plane.
2: The Katy Perry documentary, I was bawling my dick off. Like, it was crazy. Like, properly crying.
3: Really?
2: And then the stewardess, like, walked along and then was like, are you... And then looked at what I was watching and she went... And then walked off.
3: What, with an understanding face? Oh,
2: yeah.
3: My goodness, like, Mr. Dommett, I'm so sorry. I didn't realise you were watching Katy Perry.
2: Yeah.
3: This makes complete sense.
2: Yeah, absolutely.
3: That you would be weeping.
2: Anyone who's seen that movie will know it's the saddest movie of all time.
3: What's it about? Why is it so sad?
2: It's just about her breaking up with Russell Brand.
3: Really?
2: Yeah. Yeah, and like being like, you know, when you tour, it's really hard, isn't it? It's hard work when you're a millionaire.
3: It really is hard.
2: Hard work with your millionaire toy. Oh, guess who just walked into the studio? Mr. Rob Deering, everybody!
3: Rob
2: Deering. Yay! We haven't clapped yet on the show, so you got our first clap.
3: Yeah, first round of applause.
2: That chair is very low. It's very low. Would you prefer it low? Nice to see you. Hello, Rob Deering. Let's shake hands. Hello, how are you? Welcome to Joel and Nish on FUBAR Radio.
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2: It's now Joel, Nish and Rob on FUBAR Radio.
4: Yeah.
2: It's very exciting to have you in.
3: It's very exciting to see Rob there.
2: What have you been up to today?
4: I went for a run.
2: Oh, I did too. We have so much in common, we should totally date.
3: You guys both went for a run.
2: We both went for a run, yeah.
3: My God, that is...
4: I did a half marathon on Sunday.
2: Oh, mate.
3: A half marathon? Which one?
4: Inverness.
2: I don't know why that's funny. Well, let's take as far away as possible. I'm doing a marathon. I'm doing a full marathon. I don't mean to trump you, but I'm going to fail. I'm going to fail horribly. I've never done it before.
4: In my life. So you're trumping. Didn't happen.
2: I didn't even have your microphone on for the whole of that. But
5: my God, no one can hear me.
3: Basically, Rob Deering's here. He's running a half marathon in Inverness, and he's already run two more marathons than Joel Dommett.
2: Yeah, I'm terrible. I'm like, what I haven't trained enough, Rob. I might need to speak to you privately about
5: this. I've got skills.
2: Like, because I'm really scared.
5: Are
2: I'm
5: you
2: doing
5: running
2: Edinburgh.
5: The London, Edinburgh Marathon. When's that?
2: Quite at least late May.
5: Okay, that's a few weeks.
2: I got time. Yeah. I got time.
5: You're young and fit and buff.
2: Mate, wait.
3: Joel, did you just think, well, I'll tell you what, here's a city I haven't had enough emotional trauma in. Every August, every comedian goes up to have their dreams shattered.
5: Yeah, I've been flayed in Edinburgh. Yeah. I did that in a different way.
2: I'm just going to destroy my body and my mind. So I thought to myself, people laugh at this because I thought, I was on the sofa one day and I was like, I think I want to run a marathon. And my girlfriend was like, yeah, don't do that. I was like, no, I can do it.
3: Just...
2: naysayer, right? And at that point, instead of like looking online and being like, oh, maybe I should do this, maybe I shouldn't, you know, I've only got a couple of months to do it.
3: Yeah, yeah.
2: I called my agent.
3: What?
2: And got
5: and
2: my
5: sold
2: agent.
5: Your house? Oh, a different kind of agent.
2: I called my agent and got them to find a marathon for me. And that's the most showbiz thing I've ever
3: done. You do realise they're not going to do 15% of your running, Joel.
5: Yeah. Well, the Inverness Half Marathon is ahead of Inverness's Happiness Festival.
2: Aww.
5: And they're doing a launch show on Sunday night. And they said, why don't you guys, since the launch show is on the same day as a half marathon, why don't you all do the half marathon? So now we're going to have three comedians on Sunday night going, good evening,
3: Greek.
5: Everything.
2: What
5: hurts.
2: Are the comedians doing it?
5: I know nothing of human. Yeah. Joy has left me.
3: Don't you hate it when you lose bowel control in public in Inverness?
5: You know that feeling when you want to cry.
2: How does it feel when you do a marathon?
5: Good.
2: Oh, really?
5: Very good.
2: Because the weird thing about that, I figured out, I feel like I'm fit enough. I feel like I'm fit-ish, right? And when I do a long run, it's not about like how like I can't go anymore.
3: Right.
2: It's about my body just literally just. I feel like a skeleton in a cartoon who runs, and then the bones kind of slowly just disintegrate.
3: Right.
5: How far is the long run for you?
2: Like I'm starting to get longer. I've done my longest now.
5: I'm starting to get longer.
3: Hello.
2: Oh yeah.
3: Well, Rob, just to bring you up to speed, we've already had a little running anecdote from Joel, because it turns out when Joel was 17 years old, in order to improve his taekwondo skills, him and his friend used to run through their hometown barefoot, and if it was raining, shirtless. So nice. We're already dealing with Joel Dommett, who is a recovering sociopath.
5: I like the way if it was raining as well.
2: Yeah.
5: I don't want my shirt getting wet, but on the other hand, if it's sunny, I don't want to tan. Yeah. So let's read the wires, because I'm not going to go full Swayze unless it's raining.
2: Exactly. And so I took my now that's the problem. It's like all my bones are ruined because like the shock of like running.
5: Yeah.
2: Like,
5: are you a doctor? Because all my bones are ruined doesn't sound like very medically. Sound.
3: My bones are ruined. Bones are ruined sounds like another Papa Roach song.
2: Yeah.
5: We play Papa Roach. Are you Samuel L. Jackson in Unbreakable?
2: Yes. Exactly. Exactly.
3: That is a great reference to drop.
5: You shouldn't. Do a marathon in the same way he shouldn't. You know, he shouldn't have attempted those stairs at the station.
2: Yeah, killed all those people on the train.
5: What was he thinking?
2: What was he doing?
3: I've got curly hair for the benefit of listeners, and sometimes when I sleep on one
5: side,
3: that
5: was nice of you to do that for me.
3: Yeah, it was. Yeah, it was. I'm professional, sort of. So when I sleep on one side of the bed, my hair sort of leans over, and I look like Samuel L. Jackson in Unbroken.
5: Excellent. I look like him kind of now. I know what you mean. I've been working this whole kind of. At the moment, my look is like, for the benefit of the listeners, my look is like a freeze frame of someone sneezing on the other side of an ashtray. That's accurate, isn't it? That's accurate.
2: That's great.
5: Yeah.
2: I like that a lot.
3: That's a beautifully evocative description.
2: we just played a Katy Perry song. I bet you're sort of really hurt at the fact you missed out on it.
5: Which one?
2: The new one, Dark Horse. Really like it.
5: Oh yeah, that one's going to come up and take everyone by surprise.
2: I think it's honestly.
3: I just high-fived Rob for that.
2: I only
5: Everyone's
2: just got it.
5: That'll be you in the Edinburgh Marathon, just before the line. Here he comes.
2: Here he comes.
5: Here's Dominic with his bones.
2: Oh no, I'm really scared that I'm not going to be able to do it.
3: I'm amazed that either of you two have attempted it. I mean, I remember once thinking maybe I should do a marathon and then laughing at myself for 24 hours. Like, that is...
2: That's kind of what I did. But I would have done that, but I'd already called my agent.
5: Your agent's on fire. Your agent cooks. It's like, oh, I've given up on it. Too late.
2: They don't give me any jobs, but they can sort marathons.
3: That's such a weird impulse.
5: I would give someone a hard time on social networks this very day for doing the, I like a marathon, meaning the chocolate joke, which people always do at gigs.
2: Right,
5: because do you know how long it is since that was called a marathon? 24 years.
2: Oh, my gosh.
3: Yeah, Joel and my age do it, and we were not alone. We were sort of about 4 when they changed the name.
2: I love it. I love how people still talk about the stuff on stage and they're just like, oh, yeah, oh, I mean, you know, when the Twin Towers came, like, that's, I mean, no, we haven't forgotten about it, but it's been a
5: bad
2: while.
5: Bad example.
2: Opal fruits, right, guys? Opal fruits.
3: The one that I always find, it's opal fruits and the Olympics. People constantly going, guys, do we remember the Olympics?
5: Yes. Well, the good thing, the great thing is with the Winter Olympics is that some people were able to dust off their curling material. And that is not from the last Winter Olympics. It's from the Winter Olympics before last. And that was in Indies. So, yeah, 8 years old.
2: We, at the beginning of the show, we played a rap that I wrote when I was 16.
5: Have I heard this rap?
2: I think maybe you have heard this rap.
5: Because we are comedians who both have explored the music we made as sad teenagers.
2: Absolutely. And that's why we brought you on this show, Rob.
5: You
2: dear.
5: Want me to play the first song?
2: We're excited about sort of what you're going to bring into the musical genre. This song was called Limelight. We got through the first bit. I just want to play the next. We're going to just play it in chunks throughout the show.
3: Do you also want to give a lyrical recap of what we just heard?
2: First of all, we heard, I don't know how to describe this, this dirty feeling of being dismissed. Okay, that's all we heard to start off with. Yeah. And then it rolls straight into this, straight into this. This is Limelight. Okay, here we go.
0: I feel a vista turning and I can't go back, but it feels so easy just staying on the same track, smack, crack, twats and a bowler hat.
5: Did you just do a 180 in your car? No, you didn't. That was the sound you made.
2: Smack, crack, twats and a bowler hat, guys.
5: No, because I saw you do this in quite a hip pub in Brixton.
2: Yes.
5: Ahead of an actual band.
2: Yeah. Yeah, and everyone was looking at me like, what the hell is this?
5: I was unclear whether you were mocking it or just still attempting to live this.
2: Yeah, I decided to play this song before rappers actually came on.
3: Oh my God, Joel.
5: Shaming them.
2: Terrible error.
5: How were they going to keep up with that?
2: How are they going to follow
5: it? They were talking in their own voices.
2: So yeah, smack, crack, twats and a bowler hat, guys.
3: What? Right, take us through this blow by blow, Joel. What is that about?
2: Well, I thought, what rhymes? That's what I was thinking. That was literally the only thought I had.
3: So whenever they have the documentaries with the Motown songwriters like Lamont Dozier and Holland, they never ever just go, tell you what, guys, I was just thinking what rhymes.
2: They're just thinking.
3: I was just thinking what
5: rhymes.
3: But
5: on the other hand, it's refreshing, isn't it? Because so often this makes you think, you always see those documentaries, well, say always, there was a lot of them at Christmas, about how the great Christmas songs are written, and they're always like, you know, I was in LA, it was July, but for some reason I just got in the Christmas mood.
2: For some reason
5: you thought a good way to make loads of money would be to make up a Christmas song.
2: How much money do you think they make, off the Christmas songs, the ones that are played every year?
5: Numbers don't go that high.
3: Yeah, it's crazy. I'm not basing this on any facts, but in the book and film about a boy,
2: I was going to give that example.
3: Yeah,
2: Hugh Grant's
3: able to live off the royalties of a Christmas song his dad wrote, that's not even real.
5: Yeah, that's right.
2: So it must be a lot.
5: It has the ring of truth.
3: I can't believe Hornby would ever embark into something unresearched. Mm. He knows his onions
5: because he's done the books. He's an Arsenal fan. He's done those tiny trains.
2: He's done all of those. All of those things. We've got a song for you, Rob Deering. Next, we've got The Cure. Boys Don't Cry.
5: Great!
2: We got that for you, and we'll hear your sort of general anecdote about it when we come back after the song. But I'm very excited to hear it. Very excited to have you in, Rob Deering.
5: Woo!
2: It's bloody. 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Does that make sense?
5: No.
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3: That was an email address delivered in the manner of a Christopher Nolan film.
5: Or Yoda.
2: FUBARradio.com studio at. This is The Cure, Boys Don't Cry. All right, guys. Okay. This is the first show.
5: Oh, cross.
2: Get over it, okay? Get over it.
3: Smack, crack, twice.
2: Fast bowler.
5: I shouldn't have worn this bowler hat. I'm going to tune my guitar in.

0: 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You naughty, naughty radio, you.
1: That was The Cure. Boys Don't Cry. What a lovely track. What a lovely track.
2: That is a great, great song.
1: Boy, but they do cry, because I proved that when I watched the Katy Perry documentary on
2: a
1: plane.
2: If you wrote that song, it would be called Boys Don't Cry, unless they're watching a sad documentary about Katy Perry.
3: If you wrote that song, it would go, Boys Don't Cry, Pie, Sky.
1: It's true. It all rhymes, guys.
3: To Robert Smith, I mean, I think the subtext is that boys do cry.
1: Yeah. Oh, okay.
3: You know, that he's being dishonest
1: Clever.
3: With himself.
1: Yeah. To be fair to me, when I said smack, crack, twats and a bowler hat, the subtext was that it just rhymes.
3: Yeah, it certainly does.
1: Just rhymes. I tried to think of some sort of like deeper meaningfulness to that smack, crack, twats and a bowler hat.
2: Is it a bowler hat some sort of, like, is it some sort of message about anti-rich people?
1: Maybe.
2: Some sort of Marxist
3: rapper?
2: Or maybe
3: you're anti-Mr. Ben. Or the flower guy.
1: Yeah. I think that was what I was definitely going for.
3: Home pride.
1: Maybe the guy in the Thomas Crown Affair. That's what I was going for. Other niche references.
3: Magritte. He's dressed up as the guy with the apple in front of his face in the Magritte.
1: Yeah. Yes.
2: That's a lovely reference.
1: Yeah. That's it. And that's it. That's why it's in the Thomas Crown Affair.
3: Magritte's in the street with a bowler hat
1: on his feet. So my good rap. I'll play some more of the rap. Do you want some more rap now? Just a little bit, a little snippet, or do you want to?
3: Yes.
2: Yeah. Hit us with another blast. I definitely want to hear that.
1: I should explain this. Joel and Nish with Rob

0: songs based on audience suggestions. I've seen it. It's genuinely incredible.
1: It's so incredible.
2: Yeah, it's got to be in the canon. You know what I mean?
1: Yeah.
2: I can't do Zappa album tracks.
1: Yeah.
2: But pretty much, yeah. Go on.
0: I thought that's what you refer to your brain as, the canon. It's got to be in the canon.
2: Yeah.
0: Load the canon.
2: Yeah, I don't refer to my brain as that.
0: But he does his penis.
2: There you go, that's it. Yeah, don't you see that subtext?
0: Yeah, exactly.
1: Oh, I get that now. Can you do Papa Roach Last Resort?
2: No.
1: Oh,
0: Joel, that is not in anyone's idea of a canon.
1: Look, his fingers hurt, that's why.
0: Yeah.
1: There was a story I told. What about the... what was the one that you played? What about the
0: Crosstown Traffic?
2: Oh, yeah. I'm actually singing the top bit again.
1: Okay.
2: And as I go, you jump in front of my car with none with a timer. None of my style, girl, is the speed I drive. Darling, you can tell me you can stand a little pain. Then you tell me that you want me to take you for a drink. You're just like...
0: Well,
2: you have to do the Crosstown Traffic.
1: Ready?
2: That's it. Okay. You're just like
3: Crosstown Traffic.
2: So hard to get through you.
1: Oh, that's
2: Crosstown.
1: Great.
2: I don't want to worry you. Yeah, good one. Good
1: well
2: call.
1: Done, guys.
0: This is the most friends I've ever had.
1: Oh, amazing. That's incredible. Well, that was that.
2: Do you know what really happened there, talking of Christmas, is I was just working all the time to change back to the real Jimi Hendrix words instead of the stupid Christmas words I've got for myself. Christmas traffic. So hard to fly through you. Well, no, it's Father Christmas. You know, I'm not the only soul who's accused. Reindeer prints all across my back. Wait till December. You'll enjoy it when the day comes.
1: Oh, entertains the masses at Christmas.
2: Yeah. It's got chimney. Let's have a chimney straight up ahead.
1: So that was we obviously played The Cure, Boys Don't Cry. What's your general sort of feeling with that song?
2: Well, but The Cure, when I was a teenager, before you kids were even a gleam in comedy's eye, I had The Cure kind of instead of a girlfriend when I was about 16, and my first ever band, we played like my first band with drums and everything.
1: Whoa.
2: We played in Upper School Hall in the Performing Arts Festival. And we did six songs, and three of them were Cure songs.
1: Mm.
2: And the last one was Boys Don't Cry, and the audience came up and danced on the stage.
1: What?
2: And afterwards,
1: sounds like an Edinburgh show.
2: Girls up to 2 years older than me were giving me hugs and kisses.
0: Wow.
1: Yeah. Wow.
2: We opened with Shake Dog Shake. Do you know that song?
1: No, I don't.
2: And neither did they. It begins like this. It's the very beginning. It goes... Yeah. Like that. No, it's more like that. Wake up in the dark. Aftertaste of anger in the back of my mouth. So, you know, it was good that they were still...
0: Sounds like taste of anger in the back of your mouth.
1: Sounds like lyrics by Joel Dommett.
2: Spit it on the wall.
1: Wow. Are they talking about blowjobs?
2: No, I don't think so.
1: Okay.
2: He's more smoking, and then he has a shave.
1: Okay.
2: Scratch my skin with razor blades. That's having a shave.
0: Wow. Yeah, that is having a shave. There is a subtext
1: talking about
0: there as well.
1: Dominic's
0: got blowjobs on the brain.
1: Yeah, absolutely.
2: Yeah, that's in the canon.
1: So that was you played that song in your first gig.
2: Yeah, and I, you know, back then I was very serious. I didn't really play guitar then either. I picked up the guitar later on. And then when I first played the guitar, I tried to sound like The Cure. So it was all downstrokes. It was all like... That's all I played for the first 2 years.
1: It's like when I was in our band, we dropped everything into D.
0: Yeah. Oh, yeah.
1: Like,
0: drop D.
1: Drop D. Drop D is what you do when you're in a metal band.
0: Yeah.
1: And we opened with Corn Blind, which I'm going to play later on in the song, later on in the show.
2: Did you do that a lot?
1: Yeah, lots of...
0: He's dropping a D.
1: Do, do, do, do, do, do, do. And then you go straight in. And,
2: I don't know your Corn.
1: That's Rage Against the Machine, isn't it? That's a good tune.
2: Drop D. Drop that D.
1: Oh, it's just so good.
2: Yeah.
1: So good. Literally all of our songs
0: were
1: in
0: Drop D.
1: All of them.
0: Including Albino Black Sheep.
1: Including Albino Black Sheep, yeah.
0: That's one of
1: I can play
0: titles.
1: A big bit of Albino Black Sheep.
0: Sure, really?
2: Isn't Albino Black Sheep just a sheep?
0: Yeah.
1: I
0: therein
1: don't...
0: lies the genius.
1: Still don't really get it. Right, this is Albino Black Sheep. I always forget to go to pee.
0: You've actually got it listed as
1: Cyrus.
2: Well,
1: yeah.
2: You can go again at the end of the show.
0: And okay. Afterwards, we can all drop a D.
1: This is Albina Blacksheep.

0: right? It's got quite a long introduction. Right, here we go. Bear in mind, I can't sing, right? And I was in a rock band, but I can't really scream either.
1: Right.
0: So I kind of used to whine as to kind of be like, I repeat. That's what, you know, that's what you do. It's a lot of...
1: Oh, it's a long intro.
0: Yeah. Ready for this. There you go.
2: I like the way the first lyric is the, yes, the title
0: it's
2: of the
0: title
2: song.
0: The title of the song, mate.
1: You've got to give the people what they want. Long introductions and then opening lyrics that are just the name of the song.
0: I mean, it's an incredible
1: tune. Like you guys saw Spinal Tap and thought it was a documentary.
0: Yeah, I thought it was real. It's fully real. And I've got loads of those songs. We recorded songs before we even done a gig.
1: That's amazing, because this is pre-Garage Band, isn't it? So you guys actually had to kind of...
0: Yeah,
2: did you have a four-track?
0: We had a four-track, yeah.
2: Nice.
0: We did our four, and we had a friend who had an eight-track.
2: Whoa!
0: Yeah.
2: What was he, God?
0: Yeah, basically God.
1: Were you friends with George Martin? That's unbelievable.
0: I don't know who that is.
2: Yeah, why would you? What's he done? Not much.
0: George Martin. Who's George Martin?
2: Don't worry about it.
1: He was the Beatles producer.
0: Yeah. Oh, really?
2: Apart from that, though, not much.
0: Yeah.
1: The Beatles were sort of like the Papa Roach of the 60s.
0: I thought you were going to say some other George, like George Michael.
2: What would you normally serve with a curry? Well, I guess it would be rice.
0: Love it. I love it.
1: Rob Deering said that.
0: Rob Deering said that. What's the other ones?
2: George Michael. I can't think of any others. What's that? What are those little vermin called? Not rats, smaller than that. A little cheese-eating... vermin with the whiskers. Well, I guess it would be mice. It can run and run. What's the customary size, portion size for cake or pizza? Well, I guess it would be size.
0: Oh, let's do more. This is so fun.
2: Who's the son of God? Well, I guess it would be
1: Christ.
2: Well, in some faiths.
1: I really like the idea that in this narrative you're referring, presumably you know George Michael well enough to quiz him about a number of different subjects, but you're still going, hey George Michael.
2: Hey George Michael, cup of tea.
0: What is the what's the common thing that tends to be on the heads of children in school?
2: Well, I guess it would be lies.
0: Great one. You got one, Nish?
2: So George, what would you call it? This is me, by the way, not Nish. Yeah. What would you call a very, very young human child? Baby!
0: Yes! Yeah. He flip-reversed it.
2: Time to mix it up.
0: Flip-reversed it. Good work, Rob Deering. Good work. We've got another one of your songs up next. We've got... It is. Root. It's yours. It's Plugin Baby by Muse.
2: Oh, nice. Oh, you know, this the first time I became aware of this tune, which is a brilliant running song, by the way. Got
0: really?
2: Me my first half marathon. Was... what shall I tell you after?
0: Yes. Do you want to tease it?
2: San Diego, 2002. I'll tell you later.
0: Wow. This is incredible. So we'll be back after this with more stories and the general sort of inspiration for Rob Deering picking Plug-in Baby by Muse after this. It's incredible.

0: Cheers.
1: That was Muse, Plugin Baby, and we're here with Rob Deering, in with Joel Dommett and Nish Kumar, talking about stories. Yeah, indeed. Kumar on Fubar. We're talking about stories that remind us of beautiful songs in our lifetime, and that's why we thought it would be perfect to get Rob Deering in with his beautiful guitar.
2: It's lovely.

0: Something like that.
1: That's incredible.
2: It sort of felt like you were trying to hustle us there.
0: Yeah.
2: Started out, oh, I can only play it at this speed. Oh, no, wait, what's going on?
3: Incredible.
0: I did 9-10 Things to Do Before You Die, where I went and did Stupid Things many years ago. I heard that, well, they put that song on the bit where I went through a car wash in San Diego and someone washed me and the car. It was a convertible.
2: Oh, right.
0: Ah. The convertible was a key thing, isn't it? Because going through a car wash, isn't that interesting?
3: Unless you just walked through it.
0: And later that same day, I was in a car crash involving the same car. I set out this guy in San Diego. Deliberately, it was a staged car crash. Again, key thing to mention.
2: Right,
0: I don't know if you've ever experienced it, but a staged car crash, very similar emotionally to a real car crash.
3: There's no real
0: difference there. And that's why I really didn't want to strip in a strip club that evening. But I did, and that was the other thing I did that day.
3: That was a packed out day.
0: That was a day. You know, that's like the bit in Groundhog Day where Bill Murray says, "That was a day." You know.
3: Well, today, you know, you're just FUBAR radioing. Are you doing anything else today that can match up to that day?
0: Well, maybe there was that run. Up. Now there's this. You know, later on I might watch Monday's University Challenge.
3: Wow.
2: What a day. Rob's going to do a radio strip.
3: Yeah.
2: Just everyone's like, well, he's taking off his shirt.
3: Uh-oh.
2: Oh, there he goes.
0: Listen.
3: You look great. So trim.
2: Oh. He's got a Star Wars belt buckle on.
3: He's got a belt buckle that's like the plane belt buckles.
0: Yeah. And now I've undone it, we're no longer safe.
3: Let's get in the brace position, guys.
2: Deering's about to load his cannon.
0: Head between the knees.
3: So that's what reminds you of that song. That's that we was playing during the convertible times. I've bought a convertible recently.
2: You bought one?
3: Yeah, I've got a Mini Cooper, but it's a convertible.
2: Oh, wow.
3: And it's beautiful. It's really fun.
2: Right, okay.
3: Like, I never really thought of getting a convertible before, and now I've got it. I love it.
0: I've got a Mini Cooper. Well, I've got a Tommy Cooper, but it's just like that. Come on!
2: We're ahead, guys.
3: FUBAR Radio. So it's quite nice. I like it.
2: Right, okay.
3: And it's good getting to the time of weather where I can pop the old roof down.
2: Pop the old roof down. Make sure you don't get shat on by a penguin.
3: We've had another email from Ted, actually.
2: Oh, great.
3: Is he
2: clarifying the penguin shit story?
3: Clarifying it, yes. So he said, Rob, to fill you in, basically, this man called Ted, he went to Cape Town, was in a convertible car, and he got pooped on by a penguin.
2: Yeah.
3: And we were like,
0: big flyers, are they?
3: No.
0: This is the problem here.
3: No,
0: yeah,
3: not massive. So, from Ted, it says, I was relaxing with my missus on the beach in the shade of a slight overhanging cliff. Error.
0: You know what you could have used for shade? The roof of your car, Ted.
3: Yeah, he could. Or a small umbrella or something like that. After a bottle of fine Cape White, I was slowly drifting off to a dreamy beach snooze when, splat, a fucking jackass penguin pooped on me from above. Put in the expletive there because he really wants
2: to know.
3: Well,
2: if it was a jackass penguin, it was probably some sort of filmed prank.
3: Yeah, exactly. Like sitting in a shopping trolley or something.
0: Punked.
3: Stinking wee flightless git. Cute though. Cheers, Ted. Have you got Hawkwind,
0: John.
3: I don't know music, guys.
0: Yeah.
3: Hawkwind? Is it a Hawkwind? Hawkwind Silver Machine.
0: Just took a ride. On a silver machine. Know what I mean? Just make wind noises on top of that. That's it.
2: I'm a hawk.
0: Just took a ride. On a silver machine. Them men and bees. Goes on the flight this for hours. And there you go.
3: So to answer your question, Ted, no, we don't have it, but Rob just played it, so it's perfect.
2: We do have wind a human jukebox, Rob Deering, as well.
3: So here we go, we've got Hawkwind. So it's Hawkwind, apparently, is it?
2: No,
3: I've never heard of
2: him.
3: Is it Hawkwind? Hawkwind, it's wind.
0: Lemmy off of Motörhead was in Hawkwind before he was in Motörhead.
2: Yeah.
3: Oh, really?
2: Yeah. They were sort of like the Papa Roach of the early 70s.
3: That puts it into context. Guys, stop high-fiving. I know you're taking the piss out of me. My music choices, all right? Yeah, all right. Maybe I liked Machine Head. Get over it. I thought they were incredible. Crazy Town was maybe on my first iPod. Get over yourselves.
2: Was that, what was their song called? Was it Butterfly?
3: Butterfly.
2: Yeah, I remember that.
3: Butterfly, baby.
2: I think that there is such a huge regard for the Strokes' first album because basically it was just new metal and rap rock. And then after that, their careers were all ended by the Strokes' first album.
0: Yeah.
2: I don't even think it's that good an album. I think people were so grateful
0: to escape from Limp Bizkit.
2: Yeah, exactly, yeah.
3: I remember when my friend Alex Gregory, who was my guitarist, whose fingers hurt.
2: Right, okay.
3: I remember him calling me on the landline, and he was like, "Joel, you've got to listen to this. This is the best album that's ever been, ever.
2: Right.
3: And he played me the entire Linkin Park album. The entire album down the phone. And we were just going, oh my God, that's amazing.
2: You couldn't date a story more.
3: No.
2: Than somebody playing a Linkin Park album down a landline.
0: Yeah, that is the anecdote equivalent of the little time and date in the corner of a video.
3: Yeah. You know, because you can pinpoint exactly when that was.
2: Yeah.
3: Was Muse the last song? Muse was the last song, right? Yeah.
0: Muse was the last song. A live version.
3: Yeah,
0: nice.
3: I like it. So I went to see them live. Right, but I didn't. I went. It was my first ever gig.
2: Oh,
3: right?
2: Wow!
3: But I was seeing Skunk Anansie, and Muse was supporting them.
2: So Muse were not your first gig, Joel.
3: No, you
2: shouldn't lie like that. Just because it made you feel good, it didn't make it right.
0: Well,
2: okay?
0: To be fair, they were good. I got that. They were on first.
2: Yeah. That's true. So they were,
0: I've been feeling happy now.
3: Yeah.
2: Skunk Anansie were great.
3: They were great. And
0: they were all right.
3: So basically, I remember nobody knew who they were, right? Nobody knew who they were. And I remember there was like two people who had like Muse t-shirts on in front of us.
2: Right,
3: no one knew who Muse were apart from these two people. And they were like, oh my God, it's amazing. And everyone around was like, what idiots. They know who the support band are.
2: I've had my fingers burned by assuming people who are wearing t-shirts know what they're going on about. I went to see David Bowie about 10 years ago and he said, no, this next song is a cover of a song by the Velvet Underground. I went to see David Bowie on my own and there was a guy two rows in front of me wearing a Lou Reed t-shirt. So when he said Velvet Underground, I was like, well, this guy's if I cheer this, he's definitely going to join in. And he went, Velvet Underground. And he went, woo! And no one else cheered. It was just me and the guy in the Lou Reed t-shirt turned around and looked at me like, what an asshole. I was like, you have betrayed your own t-shirt, sir.
3: I can't believe we were so different.
0: I used to do that though. I used to wear a Clash t-shirt, London Calling t-shirt, nice t-shirt. And then I used to revel in the fact that people would say, oh, great album. I'd say, oh, I don't really like it. I was being contrarian.
2: I used to have a t-shirt that had Jimi Hendrix on it and a man at my university thought that it was me. he said he was talking about Jimi Hendrix. So I was like, yeah, well, I love Jimi Hendrix. He went, really, you? And I was like, yeah, this, you know. And he went, oh, I thought that was you. And what was initially, I was like, I can't believe this. I look like Jimi Hendrix. This is the greatest day ever. And then on reflection, I realised that's one of the most insulting things anyone could think is that I had a t-shirt made of my own face.
0: Oh, that was the
2: just
0: cool bit.
2: Walking
0: for me.
2: Around school.
3: I think that would be amazing. The kind of thing Joel Dommett would do.
2: Including referring to himself as the third person.
3: Yeah, absolutely. Now on Fubar Radio, we're going to play a very exciting game. It's very exciting.
2: Yeah.
3: It's called What's That Song with Nish Kumar, right? And the idea of the game is going to be that I'm going to give Nish an instrument that I'm assuming he has never played before.
2: Okay.
3: And he's going to play the song with this instrument, and then me and Rob Deering...
2: Yeah,
3: from comedy and music fame, we'll have to guess the song that he is playing.
0: Okay. Are you going to pluck the song out of the air, or do you get...
3: You can pick any song.
2: Right, okay. Well, I need to see the instrument first, because that is definitely going to...
3: Okay, right. I'm going to reveal...
0: Show me your instrument.
3: I'm going to reveal the instrument. I've had it in my crotch.
2: Okay.
3: This is the instrument.
0: That looks more like cutlery to me.
3: It's the spoons.
2: It's two spoons.
3: The two spoons.
2: It's a...
3: I don't know how people go about playing the spoons, but...
2: Okay.
3: I don't assume it's that some sort of motion.
2: Right, okay.
3: But try and play a song on it, right? And then we have to guess what the song is.
2: Am I going to have time to practice?
3: Yeah,
0: this would be the moment to just suddenly reveal yourself as a spoon genius. And just, you need to use your thigh as well.
3: Yeah, you've got to do it on your thigh, mate.
0: And the hand. Hand and thigh.
3: Yeah, hand and thigh.
0: That's it.
2: Okay, all right. I've got to think about this.
3: I'll give you 10 seconds practice.
2: Okay, fine.
3: Okay, one, two. You better use this time. Three. Five.
0: He's getting it. He's
3: getting there. It's like chopsticks, but musical.
2: Okay. Yeah. I think I've got it.
3: You get the idea?
2: I think
3: you just got to get the idea of like that finger being in the sort of...
2: Yeah.
3: On the crux point.
2: I think I might have it.
3: Yeah?
2: Yeah.
3: Okay, have you got the song in your mind?
2: Yeah, I've got the song.
3: You got the song in your mind? Shall we do this and then we'll play a song and see whether anyone has guessed...
2: Yeah.
3: Like on Twitter.
2: Yeah.
3: Things, send them in, right?
2: Okay,
3: on email, studio@fubarradio.com. And so we have to guess what this is, and then we'll go straight to a song after Nish has played this. Okay,
2: yeah.
3: Ready? Go, Nish, go.
0: I know, mate.
3: That's too easy.
0: It's doable. It's good. That's good skills.
3: I think that's too easy. I think you're cheating. Pick another song. You're ruining this feature. You've ruined this feature. You could play that on any instrument and it'd be fine.
2: That's the genius of it.
3: It's not the genius
2: of
3: it.
2: That's the genius of it.
3: You are spitting in the face of Queen right now.
0: Oh, don't give it away.
2: No, you've ruined it.
3: All right, I've ruined the feature, have I? Oh, so I'm the one to blame.
2: It was We Were Rocking by Queen.
3: Yes, it was.
2: Hello, girl.
3: Right, picking up a song right now.
0: I thought it was going to be something by The Loving Spoonful.
2: I don't know how to play Summer in the City on my knees.
0: No, go on, give it a go. Yeah, you cheated doing the other one.
2: Hot down, Summer in the City.
0: This is a mashup now. You're playing We Were Rock You Up.
3: It's incredible. It's a remix.
0: Yeah, nice.
3: Do you want to pick another song before the break? Do you reckon you've got it in you?
2: Yeah, I don't think I do, to be honest.
0: Can I just say, this has given me an idea. Here's something.
3: You can join in if you know what it is. Maybe if you play it both.
0: I want to play something you might have heard the Carpenters doing. Something you might have heard the Carpenters doing.
3: I like that a lot. I like that.
0: He was making noises. It just seemed perfect.
3: I think it was perfect. I liked a lot. Okay, go.
2: Okay.
0: So can I guess?
2: Yes.
3: Yeah.
0: Is it Cars by Gary Numan?
2: Yes.
3: Hey! Oh my God.
2: It was Cars.
3: That's incredible. Well done. Do you want to play it together now? Play it together.
0: That's what that is.
3: I like it.
0: Wait a minute, that's not Cars, is it? Cars is da na na na.
2: Yeah.
0: Na na na na. So what's that one? What's do do do do do? I don't know.
2: Basically,
3: does anyone know what it is?
2: I'll let you inside. I'll let you inside my process.
0: Sure,
2: I was just
0: you
2: hitting the spoons together until someone shouted something, and I was just immediately agreeing with whatever they said.
3: Nice.
2: That was my plan.
3: You've ruined everything about this game.
0: That's like making up a song by just choosing words that rhyme.
3: This is... You have ruined everything. You've ruined this whole radio show.
2: I'd like
3: show.
2: To apologise to the listeners of Fubar Radio. I am a smack track crat in a bowler hat.
3: Yes. Yeah, you are. Speaking of which, this is Janis Joplin, Mercedes-Benz.
1: To do a song of great social and political import. It goes like this. Oh, Lord, won't you buy me a Mercedes Benz? My friends all drive Porsches. I must make amends. Worked hard all my lifetime. No help from my friends. So, oh Lord, won't you buy me a Mercedes Benz? Oh Lord, won't you buy me a color TV? Dialing for dollars is trying to find me. I wait for delivery each day until 3.
2: Really,
1: so, oh Lord, won't you buy me a color TV? Oh Lord, won't you buy me a night on the town? I'm counting on you, Lord. Please don't let me down. Prove that you love me and buy the next round. Oh Lord, won't you buy me a night on the town? Everybody, oh Lord, won't you buy me a Mercedes Benz? My friends all drive Porsches. I must make amends. Worked hard all my lifetime. No help from my friends. So, oh Lord, won't you buy me a Mercedes Benz?
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3: So that was Janis Joplin, Mercedes Benz.
2: Joel, that was Janis Joplin featuring Nish Kumar on the spoons.
3: Featuring Nish. I'm sorry that I missed you out.
2: Yeah, thank you very much. I was playing along.
0: What's Janis Joplin doing now?
2: Too soon, dearing.
0: Too soon.
2: Too soon.
3: What's happened to her?
2: Oh,
0: oh no.
2: Joel, this is going to be heartbreaking for you.
3: What happened?
2: But Janis Joplin is singing at the great gig in the sky.
0: She's at the 27 Club, do.
2: Yeah. Joel knows so little about popular music. I'm kind of intrigued to...
3: Bear in mind, I presented MTV for a year and a half. And this is basically what it was like.
2: I mean, in fairness, there was probably not a lot of Joplin on MTV.
3: No, it wasn't a lot.
0: Not as much as Scott Joplin.
3: Yeah.
2: Don't bring in more people.
3: Who's that? Who's Scott Joplin?
2: Scott Joplin was a ragtime musician. He's the one who composed The Entertainer.
3: I tell you what, I had a funny thing the other day. I was with my girlfriend, and she was like,
2: showing off.
3: She was like, yeah. And she was like, oh, I've got a song in my head, it's really annoying. Okay. And I was like, oh, what is it? Just sing it. She's like, no, I don't want to. I was like, come on, just sing it. What's it? She's like, it's just been in my song in my head all day, but I can't think what it is. I was like, come on, sing it. She went, I was like, that's the circus song.
2: Yeah.
3: Why have you got the circus song in your head? That's not even a song.
2: That's, you know, there is actually a joke in The Simpsons where it pans into Homer's brain and that's all that's happening is just that song.
3: But I'm dating Homer Simpson.
2: You're dating Homer Simpson.
3: I'm basically dating Homer Simpson. Yeah. Isn't that unbelievable? The circus song. She had the circus song in her head.
2: That's really funny. Yeah. Especially, I've met your girlfriend.
0: Of Madagascar 3.
2: Oh, really?
0: That little afro. Have you seen the
2: video? I haven't seen any of the Madagascar.
0: Oh, Madagascar 3 is surprisingly good.
2: Oh, really?
0: Yeah.
2: That's, I would love that to be a poster quote on the film. Surprisingly good.
3: Rob,
2: if you lower your expectations, this film is pretty acceptable.
0: Yeah. Not expecting much, expect more.
3: So, Nish, that was your pick. That was Mercedes-Benz by Janis Joplin. Apparently, she's dead.
2: Yeah.
0: God, break it to us gently.
3: I've heard she passed away. Is that better?
0: Yeah.
3: She passed away. When did she pass away? When was her passing?
2: She passed away in 1970, I think.
3: Oh, so a while ago.
2: Yeah.
0: Same year as Jimmy.
2: Really? Same year, same age as Jimmy as well.
0: What a year. Mysterious incident. No, it wasn't.
2: No, it wasn't. Rob, this is not... Joel is not the person to be making those
3: don't
2: sort of jokes.
3: String me along.
2: Next week will be at a dinner party or something going, guys, isn't it weird that Janis Joplin basically killed and ate Jimi Hendrix and then committed suicide?
3: Got like an sort of a Hitler and Eva Braun situation.
2: Yeah, exactly, yeah.
0: Yeah, but with more singing.
2: Yeah. With better tunes.
3: So what was your association?
2: My association with that is I really love Janis Joplin. Janis Joplin was another one of those musicians I got into, and it basically links into this idea that I hate all adverts. I just automatically hate, because that ended up being used when we were growing up, you might remember this, that ended up being used in a Mercedes-Benz advert.
3: Yeah, I remember that. Yeah.
2: And Janis Joplin has been continually misused by various different advertising companies. So that song, which is a really, you know, it's a witty kind of plaintive call for you know, more money from a poor person, was used to advertise Mercedes-Benz, right? My second problem is that they then used Jack Daniels used a picture of Janis Joplin swigging Jack Daniels to advertise their brand. Janis Joplin, who drank herself to death.
3: Wow.
2: And I don't know what it is, but for some reason, I hate all adverts. I hate them all. And I don't know why. It's like an irrational problem I have. Whenever anyone says to me,
0: Car insurance comparison adverts.
2: Car insurance comparison adverts. Especially when they start Iggy Pop.
3: The John Lewis ones.
2: I was hoping that kid would not get a present.
3: Bear and the rabbit love each other.
2: I was hoping that bear and rabbit would get shot by a hunter. I don't know why. It's just any advert. I hate all adverts.
3: What's not good about that advert is it shows that at Christmas, everyone's just trying not to eat each other.
2: Yeah, exactly.
0: I think it's just a mean thing to do to a creature that hibernates.
3: Yeah.
0: Yeah, go your alarm clock, wake you up.
3: Imagine how annoyed you'd be. You wouldn't be like, Christmas. You'd be like, I've been asleep for 4 months, you
0: just
3: fucking
0: at the end,
3: prick.
0: Basically gets woken up, comes down, sees the Christmas tea, and then eats the rabbit.
2: Eats the rabbit, and then it just says, shop at John Lewis.
3: Yeah,
2: it just goes, game. It's just,
0: or
2: really
0: be eaten by a bear.
2: That would be a more honest advert for me. We will kill you if you don't shop at John Lewis.
0: Yeah, and never knowingly undereaten by
3: this. And it eats Lily Allen at the same time. It'd be perfect. So you just hate all
2: adverts?
3: Yeah,
2: I don't know why. It's like an irrational... Anytime somebody says to me, have you seen that advert? It's really funny. I don't know. I'm pathologically incapable of finding any advert enjoyable or funny. I think there's something dishonest. I don't know why I hate it so much. It's not... This isn't like
0: even the one where the bloke's Joan Collins.
2: Yeah. Even the one with the bloke from college. I even know one of the guys who's in that advert. He's really nice bloke called Will Hartley. But I don't know why. I literally don't know why it is. And at the moment, there's a really irritating trend that I find. I don't know why. It's like a genre of advertising now called the stuff that's with you your entire life. And whatever it is, they'll show a product and they'll show like a baby holding the product. Then it'll be like the kid's first day of school and that product is still there. And then it'll be the day that he meets this woman and then they get married and the product's still there. And then he dies and the product comforts his family.
0: It's it's the same as those adverts that fake up a history. You know, when they start with 100 years ago, we were doing exactly the same thing. And both all these adverts are supposed to make you feel comfort that this product is never going to go away. This company won't go out of business. Capitalism is going to carry on working.
2: Yeah, exactly. That's, I find all advertising like vaguely sinister. One of the most unpopular things I've ever tweeted was I said if anybody buys, because they release those Compare the Meerkat dolls, and I said if anyone buys one, they should be stripped of their right to vote in general elections. And I'll tell you what, people really like that meerkat.
3: That's one really of the things that I found meerkat. Out.
0: Well, you should have known that. I mean, that is simples.
2: So that, I don't know why. I find it like I have an irrational. When I'm at the cinema,
0: I think it's
2: like
0: irrational. It's irrational.
2: It is irrational. It is an irrational hatred of adverts.
0: No, it's rational. It's
2: but just to be
0: response.
2: Clear, if anyone does want to put me in an advert, I will absolutely do it. I will absolutely do it.
3: Do you do an advert auditions?
2: No, I've never been up for an advert.
3: I am terrible at them.
2: Right, okay.
3: Because I think my face doesn't emote, like, in a sort of slight way.
2: Right, okay.
3: You know, like, so they the one needs to be like, oh, could you just eat this chocolate bar and just kind of enjoy it, you know? And I'll be like, oh, and I'll eat the chocolate bar and just be like, like that's what they want you to be. They want you to be like, oh, just lightly slightly, whereas I eat it. And I just smile, and I'm like, oh, my God, what an incredible chocolate bar! They're like, can you just tone that down?
2: Yeah, Joel, it actually comes off as sarcastic now.
0: Yeah. I don't think, but from watching adverts, I don't think they look for nuance and subtlety of expression.
2: Yeah.
3: I mean, I've never got an advert, ever.
0: I've done an advert.
3: Terrible at it. Which one did
0: yes.
3: you do?
0: Yes.
2: What was it for?
0: Well, if you don't know, that just goes to show. Well, it was a while ago now.
3: What was it for? Was it for Marathon Bars?
0: Yeah.
3: 25 years ago.
0: Well, I don't know why I'm keeping it a secret. Yeah,
2: what
0: I don't
2: want to.
0: Yeah, I'm not telling you. Does anyone know? Yeah, guess it. Go for
2: oh,
0: it.
2: Oh, yeah.
3: Go for it. At Fubar Radio, what was Rob Deering in?
0: I have 15 minutes of advert based fame.
2: It was a 15 minute advert.
3: It's a short film, mate.
2: That is too
0: long. Yay, Velvet Underground.
3: Guys, do you want to hear more rap?
2: Yeah.
3: Do you want any more rap? And then also...
0: Well, no, play some of your rubbish stuff instead.
3: Thanks, mate.
2: That's a burn from Deering.
3: Thanks, mate. Good burn. Good burn. Good zing. Good zing.
0: Singed.
3: Right, here we go. Here we go. It's the next bit. Bear in mind, we just heard Smack Crack Twats on a Bowl. I'll go through what we've heard so far.
2: Yeah.
3: I don't know how to describe this dirty feeling of being dismissed. I feel I missed the turning, but I can't go back. But it feels so easy just staying on the same track. Smack Crack Twats on a bowler hat. That's what we've heard so far. I know it now.
2: It's so much better life.
3: Okay, we go. Oh, no, that was Albina Blacksheep. Wait, I've got to go back.
0: Because I remember the first words of Albina Blacksheep.
2: Albina Blacksheep.
3: We've got to go back to Joel Dommett.
0: That sounded a lot like Cartman.
2: You did sound a lot like Blacksheep. Cartman, yeah.
3: All right. This is Charlotte Church's fan. Can be seen from Page and Heat magazine with Wayne Rooney and Felina playing Sun Queen. Okay, guys.
2: Right, can you? Because I couldn't hear the beginning of that. Can you just remind us of what you just said?
3: Okay, smack crack twats and a bowler hat. This that and Charlotte Church is fat. Can be seen from Page on Heat magazine with Wayne Rooney and Colleen applying sun cream.
0: Good social satire. That's what
2: you got
0: there.
2: Yeah, this is so satirical.
3: And I need to clarify. So also it's. I said I did this when I was 16, and so Wayne Rooney didn't start playing for Manchester United until 2004 or something like that. And that's probably when I would have known him because I don't know football. And basically, what I'm trying to say is I did this when I was 20.
2: You were 20.
3: Yeah.
0: Also, I've got a very strong feeling that, although that sounds quite sophisticated, that actually when you made up these lyrics, A, there was a copy of Heat magazine in the room, and B, you didn't open that copy of Heat magazine. You were inspired purely by the front page.
3: Yeah.
0: Yep. Okay. So
3: absolutely,
2: you're taking the Roy Walker approach to songwriting.
3: Yeah.
2: Sing what you see.
0: Talking of Roy Walker, what's Mr. Chips doing now?
2: I don't know.
0: See what I did? Because that's what he used to say. And it doesn't matter.
2: All I remember is that one, the one that they keep trotting out, where it looks like Mr. Chips is having. It's like when the word wanker came up on Countdown.
0: Yep.
2: If there's one thing we love as a nation, it's the word wanker.
0: And he's just slightly behind a box, just going at it. It's really good.
3: Because it's our word as well. Like, Americans don't use it.
2: Yeah, that's right.
3: So I like that it's ours, you know? It really is, like, ours.
0: Although, it was very funny because of that, because it's not that rude in America, in Married with Children, it was Peg Bundy's maiden name.
2: Was it?
0: We went to a high school reunion, she was called, and this is Peg Wanker.
3: That's so funny.
2: That's really funny. It was good. They use it in The Simpsons. Mr. Burns calls U2 wankers. And I remember when they used to show it on Channel 4, they would bleep out that word.
0: Excellent.
3: Unbelievable.
2: So it obviously wasn't a swear in the old...
3: On the old swearsies.
0: They shouldn't have bleeped it out. They should have turned to, great when they replace swear words. You're a crumb bag. Yeah. Your client's a crumb bag and crumb bags see the judge. Best ever. Do you want to hear the best ever words over the words?
2: Yes.
0: I watched, you know what I mean, looting
3: words over the words.
0: Swears.
3: Yeah.
0: I was watching The Matrix on a plane. And I've got a feeling that...
3: Did you cry? Because I cry on planes as soon as I watch anything on a plane.
0: Yeah, I cry when I watch Finding Nemo. I didn't cry when I watched The Matrix, because it's The Matrix.
3: Oh, yeah, that's true.
2: It's like a happy ending.
3: What about when I cry?
2: The only time you cry is if you're on The Matrix's side.
0: All they wanted to do was enslave humanity. Poor Ethan Johnson.
3: But why can't they get Zion? Well, obviously, you know, Trinity dies at the end. I don't mean to break it to you, but it's been a while. So,
2: that actually, when I saw that movie, that got a massive laugh.
3: Really?
0: I'm not talking about the sequels, Joel. Come on.
3: Actually, the Matrix movie, people will say that the second two are bad, but they're actually really good if you watch all three movies at once.
2: Oh, that's really? Not what, at the same time? Like Grandad in Only Fools and Horses?
0: Yeah. That's like looking at Beautiful Sunset and then poking yourself in both eyes. Yeah. It's not accurate. The Matrix is good.
2: The Matrix sequels.
3: But you know what? You can still feel the heat, mate. You can still feel the heat.
2: Oh my god, we are working up towards Joel's next rap song. Fuck your ass feeling out, but heat. You can still feel the heat.
0: Matrix Evolutions, Matrix Reloaded and Coded in the Matrix.
3: Such a good. Does anyone remember? There was a song by POD. I don't know if you remember POD.
2: Yeah, they did POD.
3: A song called Alive. They did a song on the Matrix soundtrack, which was called Take Me to Zion, like. Probably one of the worst songs ever written, but it was
2: by POD. I refuse to believe it.
3: Right, and it was on the Matrix album, which I got, and it was basically the whole song. It's just like, take me to Zion away, take me away, take me to Zion. It just goes like that over the whole song. And that's it. That's basically all the lyrics talking about Zion. Incredible. Excellent. What was the song that you played? The first played in your band?
0: Oh yeah, but let me tell you about this first. Joe Pantoliano. Yeah. He must have made up his own non-swears for the re-recording of the non-swears.
2: Right.
0: Because he said, it's in the bit where he's revealing his whole thing. He's got Trinity on the chair. He's betraying
2: this
0: him
2: is
0: all.
2: The bald guy with the goatee beard.
3: Yes, turns out to be the bad guy.
0: He's the traitor and he's doing his treachery. Yeah. And he's on the ship and he's
2: I
0: got
2: remember
0: them all,
2: that scene, yeah.
0: And they're in the Matrix. It's a great scene, you know.
3: Yeah.
0: And he says, he's talking about Morpheus and he said, I'm sick of all his stuff. I'm sick of this and I'm sick of that. And I'm sick of that freaky duck and all of his bullpucky.
3: That is great.
0: I had to pause the film because I was laughing.
2: Freaky duck and all of his bullpucky.
0: I'm sick of that freaky duck and all of his bullpucky.
3: The bullpucky is great.
0: Best ever.
3: Yeah, what's your first song that you played?
0: The first song I ever wrote went like this. Are you ready?
3: Yeah.
0: It's a slightly different musical mood to yours.
2: Wow.
3: Oh, yeah.
2: Oh, Radiohead vibes.
3: Yeah, that's mate.
0: Oh, you flatter me. That second one isn't really a chord, but that's not. I wasn't that clever, but I didn't really know any chords. Didn't know chords like C. I didn't know that one, so that wasn't in there.
3: That's just. It feels so angsty.
0: Yeah, and I was listening to a lot of. I don't know.
3: How did
0: Cure,
3: this song. How did it
0: Joy
3: go?
0: Joy Division.
3: Do you remember the lyrics?
0: Yeah. This is my voice as well. Like, you had your special way. We went. Holding on, holding on to the hands of a falling man. Holding on, holding on to the plans for a promised land. There's a spirit and a feeling that there's nobody to help me here. Can you hear my Manchester accent?
2: Yeah, that's amazing.
0: I grew up in West London, that's where I grew up.

0: of the door. I'd never been out with anyone at this point. I'd walked out of any doors.
1: You did have a pathological fear of doors, though.
2: Yeah.
0: Yeah. It was going out of was the problem. Passing through the jam. Well, the middle bit when it was good because it had a minor in it.

0: going. And then the middle of it starts with this G. It's not bad. And then you got this chord. It's not really a chord. And then I could have had maybe a couple other chords or an instrumental break, but instead I had this.
1: Yeah!
0: Why can't I?
1: Like it.
0: First song I ever wrote.
1: First song Rob Deering
2: ever wrote. What's it
0: called? An Empty Man.
1: An empty man.
0: Pretend Manchester.
1: That is great.
0: I think it was about an empty man.
1: An empty man. Oh, crikey. I feel all emotional after
2: somebody,
1: that.
2: It's like somebody's heard the Smiths Wikipedia page.
1: Who are the Smiths?
0: The Janis Joplin's band.
1: Okay. Next up, we've got another one of your songs, Rob. This is Born Slippy by Underworld.

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1: That was Underworld, Born Slippy.
2: Oh,
1: Born
2: June.
1: Slippy. Actually, I was going to do a tweet about this sort of general... Let's consult my tweets here, right? Like, basically, me and Nish, we were together recently, and I went through my drafts of my... Because not a lot of people have drafts. I will look at it now. I have 130...
2: What, like the long-necked animal?
1: Yeah, drafts in Twitter. I have 136 drafts in my Twitter folder.
3: Joel plans his tweets to such an extent that he's like... He spent a whole... probably an hour and a half, and the sole subject of conversation was what I thought of each one of Joel's drafts.
1: The trouble is, it's my level of insecurity.
3: It's my own fault for persisting with this friendship.
2: Yeah, yeah. Thanks, and you man. Joel may have slightly missed partly the ephemeral nature of this.
1: Yeah. See, the problem is I think about it too much, because when I go to tweet something, I'm thinking, oh, this is a brilliant idea. Then just about to click send, I get scared and I put it in my drafts. The reason I linked to this was because I did this one this morning.
3: Okay.
1: See whether you think it's good. Reviews of raves always look incredibly positive. Does that make sense? That
2: rave sounds like a reviews.
1: Yeah.
2: It's more like a cryptic crossword clue.
3: It sounds like a cryptic crossword clue, Joel.
1: How do I make that funny?
3: Yeah, delete it.
2: Abandon it.
1: What?
2: Change it into something.
1: I was on the tube today and I thought, that's an absolute... That's gold dust, that is.
3: It's gold dust insofar as it's essentially worth nothing.
2: Mate, it's gold dust.
1: That's gold dust. If everything else in the world became gold, so it's completely...
3: That's literally gold dust.
1: It's gold.
2: It's dust.
1: It's glitter. It's basically glitter.
3: It's glitter, yeah.
1: Shall we read out some more that were failed ones? Right, and this one would go with a picture, maybe from Upper Crust.
3: Right, okay.
1: Other baguette shops are available.
2: You've got to plan this. You haven't got the picture yet.
1: So I haven't got the picture yet. So it'd be a picture of like all the baguettes in Upper Crust,
3: sure.
1: And it would be panini, mini, mini, mo.
2: No, right. That's good. Yeah, I like that.
3: Is this suggestions for future rap lyrics for you, Josh?
1: Yeah, Josh.
3: Mate,
1: you can call me Josh. Whatever, mate. Unbelievable. All right, Nosh.
2: I got a few retweets yesterday.
1: Yeah?
2: I got a few retweets for Knock Knock, Who's There, Oscar Pistorius, I'm on the toilet at the moment. Bang, bang, bang, bang, bang. Is that too much?
1: Good.
2: Too far?
1: I like it.
3: Too
1: like
3: soon.
1: It.
2: Topical.
1: I like it. Oh, I've got another dance music one.
3: Right, okay.
1: Right. The people who like dance music are very persistent. They don't techno for an answer.
3: That's the best one so far, Joe.
1: Thanks, man.
2: And he doesn't mean that in a good way.
3: Okay, right.
2: You can follow Rob Deering on Twitter. He is an attorney in San Diego. So
3: that's really?
2: Handy for me.
3: You've got a lot of really weird connections with the city of San Diego.
2: Yeah, I was thinking that as I said that. I think that's it. He's probably on La Jolla as we speak. It's a street in San Diego. Thanks very much. When I was in San Diego, before you line up the next one, I used to carry a card in my wallet purely because it had a really stupid photo of me on it.
3: Right.
2: And then we were in San Diego during that thing with the Muse and the car crashes and things. And we went out for dinner and we all got ID'd because it's America. They're very big on rules, even though we were obviously like 30.
3: Yeah.
2: And I had this, it was actually my proof of age card. So I was the only person who could have a beer. I had to show them a picture of me looking like a donkey. But it was worth it for the beer.
3: No 17-year-old would be this insecure to have a photo this embarrassing.
1: He must be over the age of consent. Is that what you call it?
2: Take booze into your body.
1: Yeah.
3: Consent means something else.
2: I accept you.
3: I'll explain it to you afterwards when we're talking about Janis Joplin.
2: Read us another tweet, but please make it better than the other
1: one. Okay, right. This one's very topical.
3: Uh-oh.
1: Scream if you want to go fast. # Lent.
3: Right. Okay. It's just... I mean, # Ramadan would have been more appropriate. As religious festivals go that I associate with fasting, it's more Ramadan.
1: Scream if you want to go fast.
2: Right. Yeah, no one fasts for Lent.
1: No one really fasts for Lent. You know.
2: They give stuff
3: People
2: up.
3: Give something
2: they?
1: When
3: up.
1: Does Ramadan happen?
2: Give it up for Lent. That would be
1: funny. Because I'll tweet that on Ramadan.
2: Hey, everyone, give it up for Lent. That would have been funny.
3: Give it up for Lent.
1: Give it up for Lent.
3: Give it up for Lent.
2: Yeah.
3: That's better, Joel.
1: Isn't that just a phrase, though?
3: No,
2: like, give it up for Lent.
1: Oh, give it up
3: for
1: Lent.
3: Yeah, yeah, like you're emceeing the year.
1: Guys,
3: ladies and gentlemen, give it up for my very good friend, Lent.
2: Lent.
1: Lent.
2: Seven. Lent.
1: All right, Goodman. Should I go for another? Do you want one more?
2: Yeah. No, God, no. Oh, yeah, go on, read another one.
3: Oh, yeah, sure, Joel.
2: Yeah, okay. Looking forward to this. Should be good.
1: I mean, literally.
4: An hour and a half, listeners. An hour and a half we did this. Not one
1: imagine
4: good
1: this.
4: One in the bunch.
2: Was there really no... There was no... No pickup, no
4: There
2: sudden...
4: was not one good one.
2: No
4: in the
2: dark
4: bunch.
2: Horses.
4: No dark horses.
1: Okay, here we go. Right.
4: I feel like
1: okay.
4: we've shaken Joel's confidence.
1: You really have, guys. This is the problem.
4: This is like
1: I'm never going to tweet again.
4: This is like the time you grew a moustache all over again and we all laughed in your face.
1: Okay, right. You weren't there for this, Rob Deering, but I grew a moustache.
2: Yeah.
1: And it was it was a good one. It was good. It's slightly ginger, but it was okay.
2: That's okay.
1: And then it was all going fine. I thought, I feel quite good about myself. I kept on getting looks in the street, but I felt like they were good looks.
2: Yeah.
1: Right? And then I met up with Nish Kumar. He was like, bah! You've got a moustache! For about 3 hours.
2: Yeah.
1: And that was all he would talk about. And so I went home and immediately shaved it off.
3: I kept on interrupting conversations Joel was in to go, check out this guy's moustache!
1: I was constantly following. I was trying to lose him. I was trying to shake him off. And then he'd jump into conversations with me with other people and be like, has anyone noticed that he's got a moustache?
2: Higgins on Magnum should have done that more.
3: Yeah.
1: Unbelievable.
3: I judge Higgins for a number of reasons.
1: Okay, right.
2: But mainly the whole wanting to be like Hitler thing.
3: Yeah, exactly. Yeah.
2: The hair and the dogs. No hurry, though.
3: Those are the
2: tweets.
3: Two things Hitler is
1: I'm just picking
3: famous
1: a good
3: for.
1: One. I'm picking a good one.
3: You think Hitler,
1: okay,
3: you think
1: I got
3: hair
1: one.
3: And dogs.
1: I got one, guys. I got one. Okay. How did the sperm like its eggs in the morning? Over easy. Over easy.
3: But what? Okay.
1: Over easy.
3: At a fundamental level, who likes their eggs easy in the morning?
2: No, over easy is an old-fashioned American phrase for cooking the
1: right,
2: other side
1: okay.
2: of the
1: It's an old-fashioned phrase. Because
2: it's something people used to say in America in the past.
3: Right. So this is Snickers Marathon.
1: Over easy.
3: Right. I'm going to exempt my own opinion from that because I did not know that was a phrase.
1: So,
3: and I thought you were
2: But then
3: a
2: no one else does.
1: You wouldn't have retweeted it on that basis.
3: No, I wouldn't have retweeted it.
1: Shall I retweet
3: understood.
1: That now and see how many retweets
3: it
1: gets?
3: Hit that
1: Which
3: now.
1: Is the best of that bunch? And then we'll guess how many retweets it's going to get and see how it goes.
3: Over easy is the best.
1: Is over easy the best one? I mean, we can't do the sort of techno music one because that was already done.
2: The Panini one, you need the photo.
1: I need the photo.
2: Otherwise, I'd have pushed that one. Just say something like, I'm in a sandwich shop, panini, meeny, miny, mo. Because that's far and away the best one. And
3: yeah, that is the best one.
1: It feels like such a bad tweet. I don't know what's going to happen.
3: This is the process Joel goes through every time he sends one tweet.
1: No.
3: If you follow Joel on Twitter
1: so
3: and you've ever enjoyed his tweets, this is the amount of stress. If you ever
2: What's
3: think
2: the Twitter word for constipation?
3: Twonstipation.
2: Twonstipated.
3: To make anything part of the Twitter vocab, all you have to do is just put TW at the beginning of it.
1: And this is probably the worst one. Really ready what? For this? This is really bad. This is quite low in my drafts, by the way. The truth hurts. And the truth is, I just stood on a rake.
3: That's so much better than any of the other ones.
2: Yeah. And you just said it like it was a rubbish one.
1: Is it actually a good one?
3: Yeah.
1: You're not lying because it's a bad one.
3: No.
1: You're not being sarcastic.
2: No, I've been enjoying being mean.
1: It's actually a good one.
2: I wouldn't pretend I liked it.
1: It's actually a good one.
3: Yeah,
1: okay,
3: that is a good one.
1: I'm going to tweet that one. How many retweets do you think it's going to get?
3: I think it's on the basis of this, it's going to get two straight away.
1: Two straight away.
2: Yeah, that's two.
1: Okay. Guys at Fubar, are you going to give me a retweet? Can
3: someone
1: retweet?
3: Yeah,
1: they
3: people.
1: Said they got. That's three. Okay, the
2: Can
1: hurts.
2: You do my Oscar Pistorius one from yesterday as well? Thanks. That'd be great.
1: Okay, here we go. It's tweeted.
3: Okay.
1: Bear in mind as well, I've got like 37,000 followers.
3: Yeah, you have a lot of Twitter followers, John.
1: So bear that in mind, percentage wise, if I get like 10, that's horrific.
3: That's such a low percentage.
1: That's horrific. And you can tell fairly early on. So I'll refresh it. After tell us the story behind Underworld Born Slippy, Rob.
3: Right.
2: Oh, just, I was in, I've done all the stand comedy clubs recently and I've been in Scotland. Going back to Scotland this weekend because of Inverness. I'll be running in Scotland.
1: Wow.
2: And I was running when I was in
1: Phenomenal
2: Scotland.
1: Comedy
2: I did
1: clubs.
2: Iron grey sky run up Arthur's Seat the other day.
1: Wow.
2: And it was good. And then I was running back and I heard Born Slippy. I was like, I'm running the Edinburgh just like in the film, except I wasn't shoplifting. I was just running for fitness. But it's amazing how much of that sort of train spotting era kind of rave fueled music is so good for running. Those guys weren't fitness freaks at all. So they did really keep the weight down.
3: It's really weird that you. I love the fact that you associate.
4: like the probably the least healthy music genre.
2: Absolutely,
4: of all time
2: it works a treat, and it's so, you know, because I am, you know, that's why I run. You see, you youngsters, it's a midlife crisis thing, you know. So I'm always listening to Left Field, Trainspotting soundtrack is like the best
3: Insomnia.
2: Running album of the lot.
3: Although
2: that can be quite soporific.
3: Yeah, that's true. Yeah.
2: But I never liked it that much as well.
3: Really?
2: Insomnia. I thought it was a bit of a hitch on.
3: I quite like that. But Born Slippy is definitely the best of.
2: It's enormous. And the other thing I like about Born Slippy is it
1: was
2: slightly overplayed.
1: Guys, can I just bear in mind, I literally don't understand what you're talking about.
2: Quite right too.
3: Born Slippy is one of those songs that I will try and sing along to, even though I know none of the words. So it'll literally be like, turn boy,
2: it is just the noises.
3: You
2: tune into Lager Lager. You're like Mr. Bean saying hallelujah. Lager Lager Lager.
3: What, the Talking Heads song, Once in a Lifetime. I will always try and sing along to that song.
2: Living in a shotgun shack.
3: That's it. That's the only one. You will find yourself living in a shotgun shack. And I don't. And then when the chorus comes out, you go. Once in a lifetime.
2: But I was aware, you see, that Born Slippy is from a long time ago, and all those songs I like to run to are very much because of my age. So I started getting very evangelist in Scotland. I did a lot of bleepy, bleepy rave music.
3: Right,
2: and I closed with Born Slippy in Glasgow and Edinburgh and Newcastle. It was very exciting. There was pastoral nudity and some excitement. If I'd had more time, we would have had glow sticks. There was definitely people going, ooh, ooh, ooh. It was really... Well, they didn't go, ooh, ooh. That didn't work. It was, ooh, ooh.
1: Oh, which, you're good at that.
2: Yeah. Well, second time, you normally, it's better to get it first time.
1: I don't think I can even do that.
3: Oh my god, Joel,
2: it's
3: your voice
2: just broke. My friend.
3: Is that good? Joel, that was actually quite creepy.
1: I don't think I can. That's not doing it,
3: that's
1: I know.
3: Flirting with Morrissey.
1: Also, the thing that I've realised I can't do.
2: An empty man.
1: Is you know that guy, stop referencing things I don't understand. The average.
2: The song I played 4 minutes ago.
1: Oh, okay. So, mate, you know that thing
3: how
1: that people do.
3: How did you get that MTV job?
1: I have no idea.
3: What did you
1: say
3: at the interview?
1: I have no idea. I just said loads of cool hip references and assumed that they were people. You know that thing where people go like that?
3: Yeah.
1: And you know people do it outwards and they go...
3: Yeah.
1: They go pop and it makes a popping sound. I can't do that.
3: Oh, right.
1: That. I can't do
3: right,
1: that.
3: Right, okay.
1: Ready?
2: That's some of the best radio I've ever
3: that
2: been associated
3: absolute...
2: with.
1: I honestly can't do it.
2: Do it with laughing like them. That was good.
1: I can't do it.
2: Can you do this?
1: Oh, that's cool.
3: That's like the beginning of Miss Jackson by Outkast.
1: Yeah, totally.
2: I'm sorry, Miss Jackson?
1: Oh, yeah, no, I do know that song.
3: Yes, there you go. Yeah. I'm trying to bring it back to things John
1: thanks,
3: heard.
1: Man.
2: But can you go, oh, like in the chorus? Good.
1: I could do that. I could do that. I just can't go,

0: That was Chesney Hawkes, the one and the only.
1: Well, the one and only.
0: Yeah, the one and only.
2: It's not the short,
0: the
2: beautiful.
0: Yeah, incredible. Does anyone know what Chesney Hawkes is doing these days?
2: Well, I mean, the story that I want to tell at the back of it is he was, I think he plays like the university circuit.
0: Oh, really?
1: Oh, yeah, I saw him at University Ball, or was that one when he was at one as well?
2: Yeah, it was. This would have been 2004, my first year, and he did the Freshers Ball. And I don't understand why he's a figure of nostalgia for people my age, because that single was in 1991 when I was 6 years old.
1: Yep.
2: So presumably everyone was like just 6 year old Chesney Hawkes.
1: It's because it's strong though, it's a song and
2: it's
1: a half.
2: It's a strong song. Yeah. But when I saw him, it was a dispiriting experience because it was in this like big venue in Newcastle and there was like a ball pool at the back and loads of activities. And then there was the stage and he was performing and he did loads of weird, like he covered Imagine for no reason. It was bizarre. And he did a load of songs. And then at one point he was like, "How's everybody doing?" And people went, "Ugh," and he went, I'm most famous for the one and only. Everyone went, "Yes, finally, please play it." And he went, "Maybe I won't play it." And somebody threw a ball from the ball pool at his head.
0: Amazing.
2: It was one of the most dispiriting things I've ever seen. He was like, "No, I'll play it. No, I'll play it."
1: I'm joking.
2: Somebody got so furious. They were like, "What?"
1: That's like that bit in The Simpsons when they're talking about the Statue of Liberty.
2: Exactly.
1: "I want to dedicate this song to a woman 300 feet tall, about 25 tons. This gigantic woman will kill us all." That's just a joke.
2: I was talking about

0: statue.
1: he genuinely said, like, maybe I won't play it. And someone just threw it at his head and he was like, I'm so sorry, I will absolutely play it. And he played it twice. It was truly dispiriting. Topped only by the fact that I've seen Corner Shop at another university gig and people just sang Brimful of Asher the whole time. Same thing with Top Loader and Dancing in the Moonlight.
2: Yeah.
3: Well, to be fair to Top Loader, they pushed that. That single was like about three or four times before it went large. So, right, you know, okay. They brought it on themselves.
1: They brought it on themselves. I mean, when I saw Top Loader play it, they were accompanied by the ex-Coventry City footballer Dion Dublin playing a percussive instrument he has invented called Dion's Dube. It was one of the strangest afternoons of my life.
3: I saw Dennis the Menace doing a song called Brimful of Nasher. That was very good.
2: Mate, keep them coming. It's bloody incredible. I love them.
1: That is an absolute zinger.
4: Oh, see, probably we can actually play them. We've got the spoons.
1: We will rock you.
2: I don't know how, but even just playing that, Rob's made it sound better
1: Rob's
2: than you
1: made
2: can.
1: It sound way better than I did.
2: Incredible.
1: Even with no practice.
3: Behind moving screens, behind those cinema screens.
2: If anyone's wondering what we're doing, that's a feature you missed out on.
1: Yeah.
2: It was incredible.
3: We're playing Brimful of Asher on the spoons.
2: We played a feature called What's Nish Playing? And we had to sort of figure out what he was playing on the spoons.
1: And I was playing We Will Rock You, and Joel said I ruined the game.
2: You ruined the game because it's too easy.
3: Played it like this.
2: So, do you want to find out how the tweet's getting on?
3: Let's hear it.
2: I did a tweet earlier before Chesney Hawks that said the truth hurts, and the truth is I just stood on a rake. but that was the one we picked from my 136 in the draft.
1: Who didn't hear that was the best of
3: Out of context, it sounds pretty funny.
2: Okay, so bear in mind I've got 37,000 followers.
1: All right, mate, showing off.
2: Right, and but based
3: lost
2: on
3: a
2: that,
3: couple just by
2: how many retweets I get? So 37,000. What's that? That's a decent amount of. That's a small town.
1: Yeah, I'm gonna say 37. That's a thousand.
2: Gonna go with 37
1: as a fraction. That's a thousand.
2: What are you gonna go with?
3: 0.01.
1: Yeah. 0.01.
2: What do you think? What do you think?
3: I don't know. I don't know how this works. You know, I've got no. I've got no.
2: Say a number.
3: A dozen.
2: 12. 12.
3: Around
2: okay.
3: 12.
2: You're gonna go with 12. Nish is gonna go with 37.
1: I'm gonna go with 37. Yeah.
2: Okay. Okay. Producer Simon, how many do you think?
5: Seven.
2: Wow. He's going with seven. I can reveal. It got seven retweets.
3: You already knew. You knew.
2: Seven's in.
3: You've ruined the feature by cheating at the.
2: He didn't even know.
3: Like We Will Rock You all over
1: that
3: again.
1: That is absolutely.
2: That's why he's
1: incredible.
2: The brains of this operation.
3: Yeah, that is incredible.
1: I'm interested because somebody has actually replied saying, "And Maverick had a cheeky one with your mother."
2: Yeah, well, that's in reference.
1: I don't know what that's a reference.
2: Basically, this is the funniest thing about it, right? Because I'm on a show on BBC Three called Impractical Jokers, soon to be axed. the TV station, not the show. Well, probably the show too.
1: We don't know that.
3: Maybe they'll still show the show without the station. It will just
2: maybe
3: float out into
1: maybe it'll
3: the
1: just be you lot doing Impractical Jokers, or as I like to call it, watch Joel look uncomfortable.
2: Yeah, exactly. That's why radio is perfect for me, because they can't hear the uncomfortableness in my voice.
1: Great show.
2: So
1: also starring Roisin Conti, Marek Lowood and Paul McCaffrey.
2: Well, the best thing about it, if you go on Twitter and you type in Impractical Jokers,
1: yeah,
2: the funnest thing is to see how many different ways people spell Marek, which is another person in Practical. His name's Marek Lowood.
1: Especially
2: comedian.
1: Because every episode, Marek's name comes up.
2: Yeah.
1: The correct
2: all
1: spelling
2: the time.
1: Of Marek's name.
2: And so last night there was lots of Mavericks. Lots of people
1: Mavericks.
2: Think he's called Maverick.
1: Right,
2: so
1: okay.
2: That's what it's in reference to. And because Marek kissed my mum Monday's episode. Yeah.
1: Maverick Larwood.
2: Yeah, Maverick Larwood. I think we've got a few extras. 11 favourites.
1: 11 favourites.
2: People are favouriting it more than they're.
3: Yeah,
2: they're
3: it's a shame about favourites. It's always flattering, but you know, if it's lost you a retweet, it always feels like a shame.
2: No, yes.
1: It's also just one of those things where it's like, I enjoyed this, but I don't want anyone to know that I enjoyed this.
3: Yeah, I enjoyed it enough.
1: Yeah.
3: Not enough to share it.
2: Apparently, Marek Larwood is on Vicky Stone's show on Friday.
1: Oh, great. They're both great.
2: Yep. So he'll be on. So
1: tune in to FUBAR Radio.
2: Yeah, tune in to FUBAR Radio.
1: Marek Larwood and Vicky Stone.
2: Make sure everyone goes, oh my God, that guy Maverick was
1: funny. Yeah, it's Maverick, yeah.
2: There was another one.
1: I'm your wingman, Maverick.
3: Where's Goose?
2: There was Merrick as well. Merrick, like as in John Merrick. That one came up a lot. Was that the Elephant Man?
3: Yeah, John Merrick.
2: Okay, I don't know where I plucked these names from in my head. I don't really know.
1: They literally pop. But the thing is, they actually have it written on the screen. What is going on with people that they can't?
3: I don't think they rate the spelling as being a wildly important thing to do.
2: Mm. It's true.
1: I made one of my infrequent television appearances over Christmas, and I was talking about the Russell Brand thing, and I said, oh, anybody who is... If Russell Brand tells you to not vote and you don't do it, it's probably for the good of democracy that those people are being weeded out, right? And somebody responded to that by tweeting, Nish Kumar is correct. Russell Brand should be Prime Minister. Thus proving my point, because they had managed Brilliant. To misspell the words Prime Minister and Russell.
2: Amazing. That's 3 out of 4, basically.
1: 3 out of 4. I'm impressed that they got my name right.
2: I mean, I can't say the sort of... The C word is basically the only word you can't say on FUBAR Radio.
1: Oh, right, OK.
2: Apparently we're being told that we can. You can say it. Simon, producer Simon, says you're allowed to say it, right?
3: Yeah, you've built it up too much now.
2: Well, so generally, I get quite nice... I don't really get many horrible messages on Twitter because...
1: Apart from me about your moustache.
2: Apart from you, generally.
1: Oh, that moustache makes you look like a cunt.
2: Yeah. Thanks, mate.
3: That one got a lot of retweets.
2: So many. And 37,000 retweets. Everyone retweeted. So people generally don't really sort of hate on me, really, yeah. Because like some people have like a really sort of adverse sort of thing, and people either love them or hate them. Yeah. People generally like, oh, that guy's fine.
1: Yeah.
2: And they're all pretty nice. And I was reading through them the other day, and it was when I was doing this presenting thing, and he went, oh, that Joel guy on BBC Three is so unfunny. I actually want to stab him. #cunt. #cunt, like, yeah, they were going to spread that.
3: In case there wasn't enough, let's get that discussion going.
2: Let's get that trending.
1: It's also just like, what that speaks to me, because if it had been #JoelDommett is a cunt, that would have been, let's try and get it all going. This, he like thinks, well, not enough people know that this man should be added to the official list of cunts. So we need to get it codified as a member of the cunt fraternity.
2: The cunt hashtag. There's a fake me on Twitter.
1: Is it really?
2: Yeah, it's really exciting.
3: That is exciting.
2: And he's...
1: That's why you have to have the blue tick.
2: Yeah.
1: So everyone knows it's actually you.
2: And he's spelled... My surname is D-O-M-M-E-T-T, right? And he's spelled it...
1: C-U.
2: He spelled it D-O-M-M-E-T.
3: Whoa! We're T down.
2: Yeah, we're T down, right? And basically...
3: You're following the wrong one.
2: Right. You've been following...
1: I'm immediately going on Twitter to find this fake Joel Dommett.
2: He's incredible. And...
3: He's incredible.
2: He basically tweets what I say generally, and then he'll add extra stuff. So I'll be like, hey, doing a gig in Birmingham tonight. He'll be like, doing a gig in Birmingham and hanging out with Kanye West.
3: That's great.
2: Just add stuff. And then so people are like, oh my God, I want to hang out with that guy instead of the blue tick guy.
1: Yeah. The blue tick guy just seems to have a normal life.
2: Well,
3: you shouldn't feel
2: West.
3: That you need to compete with the fake you.
2: But then I tweeted him and I went, mate, can you please stop pretending to be me? And he tweeted to me,
1: does he have a picture of you?
2: Yes.
1: Yeah, I've got it.
2: And he tweeted me, just went, you please need to stop pretending to be me.
3: Brilliant.
2: I don't know if I'm me.
1: That is a bold move.
3: As far as we know, you are, if that helps.
2: It's unbelievable.
1: It's so weird, because he's actually like advertising. He's put stand-up comic and Impractical Joker. Here's a video of me. Sign up to my mailing list on my website for tour details.
3: He's quite good PR for you.
1: He's just advertising your... I can't see any of his tweets, but he's just genuinely advertising your life.
2: It's like, it's weird.
3: Rob Deering in San Diego is just another man called Rob Deering. He's an actual man. He isn't a turner. Person. He's got dogs. He's nothing.
1: Also, I hate to break this to you, Joel, but he's actually corrected the spelling of your name now. He's got double M double T.
3: Oh, nice.
2: Oh, my God.
1: He's great. He's got the correct Joel Dommett.
2: He does have the correct Joel Dommett.
3: Also,
1: Are you, Joel?
2: He's also changed the picture from recent times. Like, he's... Oh, mate.
1: He's obsessed with you. So stressful. I love the fact that he was just like, the amount of confidence to just turn around and go, you stop pretending to be me.
2: But he knows so much about me to the point where I'm starting to think maybe it's my mum or something.
1: Right, okay.
2: You know?
1: Your mum's something of a practical joker herself.
2: My mum does love a tweet. My mum does love a tweet. This is one of my songs. This is one of the last songs we're going to play on our stint on FUBAR Radio. Thank you everyone for listening. And this is Korn Blind. We talked about it recently in the show.
1: Yeah.
2: Oh, what a tune. It's sort of rounding things off in a way, because we started off with Papa Roach, Last Resort, and we're ending on Korn Blind. I'll tell you about it afterwards. This is Korn Blind.

0: Fubar Radio, giving radio the finger.
1: Well, we definitely have given radio the finger with that song.
2: We've given the concept of music the finger with that song.
1: That was Cornblind. Guys, I hope you've stuck through us with that song. I mean, that is what an incredible tune.
2: So bad.
1: Well, basically, I played it because that
3: I think you played it too slow, didn't you? It sounded really slow.
1: Yes, really slow. It was the song that we opened with on our gig, my first ever gig. Right, and also, it's got a really... I'm gonna play you the intro through my phone, because that was a different version.
2: Right.
1: Right, so I need you to imagine that I...
3: Yeah, play some more of that song.
1: Yeah.
3: Thanks.
1: Right, so I need you to imagine that I...
2: This is the first time Korn have ever got an encore.
1: Yeah.
2: Encore.
1: Yeah! Come on, guys. 7 retweets. So
2: #cunt.
1: So the intro is long. And bear in mind, I've never been on stage before. And imagine me, I'm the lead singer, can't sing. I'm stood there holding a microphone, sort of just holding it. Just stood there.
2: Oh my god.
1: Stood there through the whole thing. This whole thing just stood there. Imagine me just kind of waiting for the whole thing to go through.
2: Really nervous.
1: Everyone's just 14 people sat there waiting.
2: Joel Dommett's mum absolutely bricking it at the back because kids have started pushing each other.
1: Oh no, oh god. So it's a long intro.
2: Yeah, it's a really long intro. I'm surprised he didn't just bottle it and run out.
1: And then this is the problem with it, right?
2: Right.
1: There's a bit, it comes in with, "Are you ready?" And then it goes in, right?
2: Right.
1: But I was nervous, so yeah. I came in a bit early.
3: So
1: I wasn't ready. So ready. Are you ready?
2: Did you really
1: that
2: stop
1: was what
2: yourself?
1: Happened. I stopped myself.
2: Oh, that's, yeah,
3: with a little
2: that's
3: polite
2: incredible.
3: Cough.
2: Are you
1: ready? I'm not... Are you ready?
2: I'm too ready.
1: That was incredible.
3: Went a bit blind. Too soon.
1: And then people started moshing, and that was when my mum was like, oh,
2: yeah,
1: no.
2: Yeah, that's when Mrs. Dommett was really concerned.
1: I was annoyed because there was only 14 people there, and that's not enough people to crowd surf.
2: Yeah, that's definitely not enough people to crowd surf.
1: Because when you crowd surf for 14 people...
3: I saw Dave Gorman crowd surf on 9.
1: Once. Oh, really?
2: Oh, really?
3: It had to be quite a supportive crowd.
1: Yeah.
3: Yeah,
1: he's
3: quite a
1: diminutive. Because then it feels kind
3: well.
1: Of a bit sort of funereal.
2: I've seen Ben Targe crowd surf on an audience of about 15 people.
1: Yeah.
2: He's a little lad.
1: He's
2: so
1: a tiny man.
2: Fine. Yeah. I mean, I did a crowd surfing race with Ben Targe and the people dropped me. So, you know.
1: We've just got some lovely visitors into the show. We've got Ellie Taylor and Simon Fielder who are on starting at 4:00. Hey, guys.
4: Hi. It's really hot in here.
1: That's what happens when you put three men in a room.
4: It's actually genuinely like a sauna.
1: Testosterone
4: like
1: heats.
4: That sweaty.
2: Yeah.
5: So musky.
1: Yeah.
4: It is, isn't it?
2: You're lucky
4: Thanks.
2: Any of us are wearing clothes.
1: Yeah, because we were just going to strip off.
5: You've
1: yeah,
5: heard
1: yeah.
5: our show before.
1: Yeah. We just played Korn Blind.
5: Yeah, I walked in and I heard. Yeah. I was very excited.
1: And are you ready for your show?
5: 100%.
1: Good. It's a Korn song. We loved Korn. We loved Korn.
4: We really enjoyed the juxtaposition with the Rick Astley.
1: Yeah,
4: that's really good.
1: We played Chesney Hawkes beforehand,
2: Chesa.
1: And then we went to Korn Blind.
5: Perfect.
1: That's the kind of show you've walked in on, guys.
2: Yeah, yes. That's right.
5: Like that was my perfect DJ set.
1: Thanks, yeah. Thanks, yeah. Thanks.
2: That's exactly. You're the middle point in the Venn diagram of Korn and Chesney.
1: Yes,
2: Hawkes.
1: You literally fit it all.
2: That's perfect. Yeah. That's exactly how to describe Cy Fielder.
5: That's my Edinburgh poster. It's just that Venn diagram. My face
1: in a tiny bit. In the middle. What should we expect from your show when you come on at 4:00?
4: Just amazingness, really.
5: Just some hot shenanigans. We've just spent 10 minutes in the kitchen climbing into cupboards and taking
4: photos.
5: Pictures.
1: Wow.
4: It's a very
1: well prepped.
5: So that should work on radio.
2: Great.
4: There's an enormous Nescafe tin that we had a lot of fun
5: a lot
4: with.
5: A lot of fun with. We've just been eating spoons of coffee, basically. We've been really overexcited.
1: Wow, oh we played God. The spoons today on the show.
5: I did catch a glimpse of that earlier from the other room.
4: Yeah. I thought we were running low on material. Now this is exceptional.
1: We are.
5: You've got a really good musician here. Do you know that?
1: Yeah. We are scraping the barrel.
5: Show
3: up. I'm credible. I am credible.
2: Yeah,
1: I was supposed to say incredible musician, but I missed out the in. We've got credible musician Rob Deering.
3: Yeah.
5: Yeah, he's credible.
1: Yeah, he's credible.
2: Yeah, he's credible.
3: I'm also credible as a Hulk. You know, I am a credible Hulk.
2: Yeah.
3: When I get cross, I'm, you know, I'm sort of mildly beefy, bit cross.
2: Yeah. You sort of slightly tear the top of your shirt.
3: You can believe it. You can believe it could have happened.
5: Mildly beefy. Like a shit lasagna.
3: Yeah, that's right.
1: Or anything from Tesco's.
5: Horsey.
2: Oh, Iceland. Iceland. You were thinking of Iceland.
1: We did it.
5: We were all in the same boat.
1: Yeah. We went through a fun thing of like what I should tweet earlier. We were thinking of what I should tweet.
2: In a new feature we call Think We've Scraped the Barrel, Think Again.
1: Yes.
3: You've asked a lot of us this afternoon, haven't you?
1: We've done so much fun stuff.
4: Yeah. So what have you tweeted? Or what kind
1: this
4: of
1: This is what
4: was
1: I tweeted.
4: Subject?
1: Right. Basically, we went through I've got 136 tweets in my drafts.
5: Wow.
4: Oh my God.
1: Yeah.
5: Wow.
1: And so we went through them.
5: Live tweeting, on air.
1: Yeah. Right. And so we went through them and sort of ones I just needed to sort of
5: workshop
1: them.
5: Right. Live radio.
1: Yeah. And the one we went for was The Truth Hurts. And the truth is, I just stood on a rake.
5: All right.
2: Yeah, see, now the thing is, you hadn't been beaten down by the previous 15 tweets.
1: Right.
2: That was the best
3: that
2: of
3: the
2: month.
3: That was the relief, when we heard that.
1: I'll give you an example of some of the other ones.
5: I want to hear some of the...
1: This isn't even a joke. This isn't even a joke. This is just an observation. Okay, ready for this. This is an example of something from my drafts in my tweets folder. In Japan, the cast of Les Miserables are all Japanese.
2: Are you having a nervous breakdown, Joe?
5: It's like someone will discover that after you die and they'll go, well, this does explain the drug overdose.
2: Yeah.
4: Were you drunk when you wrote that?
1: No, perfectly sober, mate. That's the problem. 136 sober tweets.
5: That haven't even gone out.
1: Fully sober tweets.
5: Incredible.
1: There's so many of them that are all terrible. It's just, you know.
4: How many retweets did that one get about the rake?
1: Actually, got a few more. We had 7 when it was after it.
5: Yeah.
1: But now it's gone up. It's gone up, guys. It's gone up to 9 retweets, 15 favourites.
2: One of them is me, and
5: nine retweets is a great day for me.
2: Yeah. 9 retweets is a great day for me.
5: That is unbelievable.
1: I've got 37,000 followers.
3: Yeah, 37,000, so that's 1, 9, 4. I can't do the maths.
1: Oh, I think I might have more. Wait.
2: This is cracking.
1: No, 9 really retweets, 15
2: really retweets.
1: No, still stuck on it.
4: I don't understand why people favourite tweets.
1: I don't understand
4: they don't
1: it
4: retweet.
5: Hate it.
4: Unless it's like to keep some information that you might need later, like the address of a bar. But if it's like, like a joke,
5: if anyone knows the address of a bar, please tweet me. That's like the worst use of
1: you
5: Twitter.
1: You talked about this.
2: What kind of bar just tweets its own address? That's
4: an
2: the most mundane
4: one. That's what.
1: Because you tweeted, Simon Fielder tweeted something about like, oh, I don't understand why people favourite tweets and my favourite. It's the only thing I've ever favourite.
5: Yeah.
1: It was really fun.
5: Thanks very much.
1: It was really fun. I'm really excited for your show, guys.
4: I should be.
1: Is it show busy, right?
4: It's loosely show busy.
5: It's like the marshmallow of radio.
4: I bought some marshmallows today.
5: Yeah.
4: Did you know 4 marshmallows, there's 20% of your daily sugar allowance?
1: I mean, that's not bad.
3: So you could
4: only eat 16.
1: Yeah, but why don't you just say 20 and then 100%?
2: I don't know. Many people are like, I've had 4 marshmallows. That's the end of my marshmallow intake. Like, not 4 is like, well, that's the start. That's the start of it. That's me warming up my marshmallow eating process.
5: Diabetes marathon.
2: Yeah, exactly. Yeah.
1: That's incredible.
3: Marshmallows make me think of the Stay Puft Marshmallow Man and Harold Ramis, the late great Harold Ramis.
2: Well,
1: that's another person I have no idea what you're talking about.
2: These
1: guys keep talking about people like Morrissey. Who the hell's Morrissey?
4: God, he sounds like me. This is brilliant.
1: Well, I don't understand.
2: We've spent an hour trying to figure out how Joel got a job in music television. The man has absolutely no idea. He pronounced Hawkwind, Hawkwind.
5: To be fair,
2: and then didn't
5: MTV?
2: Know who Janis Joplin was.
1: There's no music on it. Don't know anything about music, but oh my God, I could talk about the Geordie Shore forever.
5: Yeah.
1: Right? Right?
5: There's your answer.
4: Simon had to explain who the Clash were to me the other day.
2: Oh, good Lord.
4: We're going to get on really well, Joel.
1: We should do
4: a show together. It would just be all...
1: It'd be
2: incredible.
1: It'd
2: just be you two being
1: be like,
2: confused
1: next
2: about
1: up,
2: all
1: here's
2: music.
1: Here's the clish-closh.
2: The Beatles.
1: It was only until recently that I realised that Beatles is not spelt the same as Beatles.
2: Oh, good Lord, Joel.
3: To be fair, the Monkees are misspelt in tribute to the Beatles and there's no wordplay there at all.
2: No.
3: The Beatles is beat and Beatles.
2: Yeah.
3: Beat, like drum beat. And the Monkees is like, oh, we spelt it wrong.
1: Yeah. They didn't get it.
3: They had a plan. They didn't get it.
5: Rob Deering is a bloody font of knowledge.
1: He is.
5: Exceptional.
1: He is.
3: I'm thinking more font. Font is in a church, isn't it, when you want to christen a baby?
5: Yeah.
3: You know, not to be pedantic, but.
5: I'll dip your head in it.
3: I'll dip your head in it.
4: I think that is the official phrase, though, isn't it? It's a font of knowledge.
5: I think it is. Am I wrong?
2: I thought you were going to say, I'll dip your head in it was the official phrase.
1: Yeah, the official phrase is I'll dip your head in it.
5: Yeah. You dip your head in knowledge.
1: Get that in a t-shirt.
2: Yeah.
1: Guess what's going to be our last song without looking at the thing?
5: Well, is it something.
2: Robert actually tried to cue it up, but
3: it
2: was scuppered through Joel's lack of knowledge about anything related to pop culture.
1: It's incredible.
5: I hope it's Papa Roach Last Resort.
1: We've already played that, mate. We opened with it. What a tune. What a tune.
5: Is it Teppy Crazy Legs?
1: No, it's not, because I thought I did enough of that. So it's kind of like, this is middle fun ground.
2: It's the main theme from a film directed by Harold Ramis, who passed away very sadly last week.
3: Burst Marshmallows.
2: Yeah.
1: So we are playing Ghostbusters.
4: Oh, wow.
5: Ray Parker Jr.
2: Incredible. Great song. Great film.
1: Thank you so much for listening to us.
2: Thank you very much,
1: like,
2: everyone.
1: You both, you too.
4: I've enjoyed every
5: minute. Yeah, we've done all
1: the listenership. Yeah. Right? Thanks, guys. Yeah, we've been Joel Dommett and Nish Kumar and Rob Deering just talking about songs with stories, isn't it?
2: Thanks for coming in, Rob.
1: Thanks for coming
3: pleasure.
1: In, Rob. It's been a pleasure. We'll see you next time. And next up is Simon Fielder and Ellie Taylor with Showbiz Fun Times.

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1: Girls got to choose which guy to bring, or
2: yeah,
1: was it?
2: Yeah, yeah, yeah.
1: And they went away from all of the other islanders, and that's where Joey and Grace were hooking up mad. And I've seen the headlines the next day. Apparently, producers had to really cut out
2: loads of
1: their saucy
2: antics.
3: You reckon the train was going in the tunnel?
1: Oh, yeah.
2: Yeah. Oh, yeah.
3: There was no train strike that night.
4: When it comes to heart attacks, you might be surprised to hear the symptoms don't always feel severe. You could experience a squeezing across the chest, a feeling of unease, a sense something's not quite right. Don't be tempted to dismiss the signs and wait to see what happens. The faster you seek medical help, the better your chances. It's never too early to call 999 and describe your symptoms. Your NHS is here for you.
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6: Angela Rayner says she's been cleared by HMRC over her tax affairs, potentially paving the way for a leadership challenge against Keir Starmer. Wes Streeting is also reportedly preparing his resignation from government to launch his bid. Dr. Andrew Barclay, a politics lecturer at the University of Sheffield, says this could drag on for a while yet.
7: If you think back to recent premierships such as Theresa May's, such as Boris Johnson's, the writing was on the wall for both of these prime ministers sometime before they actually resigned. And this is especially true for the Labour Party, because the Labour Party don't have particularly good form when it comes to deposing party leaders or prime ministers.
6: Well, elsewhere today, the UK economy has recorded its strongest quarterly growth in a year, increasing by 0.6% for the first 3 months of 2026. It's better than what most economists were expecting and comes despite disruption stemming from the conflict in the Middle East, although experts say many industries brought forward activity to offset later costs. A lockdown order on a cruise ship hit by norovirus carrying mainly passengers from the UK has been lifted. It had been docked in Bordeaux, but all 1,701 aboard were not allowed to disembark. One person died, although it's thought that's not related to the outbreak, while dozens more were sick. Only learner drivers can now book or amend driving tests under new rules from the DVSA. The changes aim to stop touts snapping up slots and selling them on at much higher prices. We asked motoring insurance expert at Confused.com, Matt Crawl-Reese, if these changes go far enough.
8: I actually went on the site today to just try and see if I could book a test, and you can see they've got extra stringencies in there. So you need to make sure you've got ID in terms of your driving license and proof of your theory test. So I think it's a good step. And like I say, some people are genuinely getting affected by this.
6: And it's set to be a scorching late May bank holiday weekend with temperatures potentially rising to the mid-20s. The Met Office say they're expecting things to improve by the end of next week. From Radio News Hub, I'm Frankie Hersine.
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19: Hello, and welcome to Pulse of the Nation here on FUBAR Radio. I've got a lovely show today. Sat across from me, my wonderful co-host, Alistair Beckett-King. We'll be chatting to him in just a moment about all sorts of things. I'm going to talk to him about the sexiest man alive, the latest result that has rocked the world. We're not going to get too much into actual news because it's been very depressing this week. We're also going to talk about his children's book series, Montgomery Bonbon, and his upcoming spring tour, King of Crumbs. Plus, we'll be joined by Dave Chawner in about half hour's time. So there's lots to get our teeth sunk into. Just waking up, really. I've not been very... I did that thing where you wake up and my partner's still asleep, and I feed the cats, and I talk to the cats, obviously, but they're not talking back, so I'm not really practicing conversation. And then I've come straight into the radio station, and I had a lovely chat with Alistair. But I'm still not firing on all cylinders. So you're going to have to bear with me as we get through the news. Well, not the news. It's been very depressing. I tried, even in the metro, I had a little look for some fun story. Because even in the, you know, the darkest of times, there's a little like corner that says, Ayrshire monkey born in zoo with a birthmark that resembles an air fryer. Something like that, you know? Something you can cling on to. This was genuinely the happiest story I could find in all the pages of the metro. Priest in court for kicking nurse in groin. This is the priest Sheila Sherwood, who kicked David Gallagher in the groin whilst being treated. She was accused of kicking and biting him. And in her defence in court, she said, I cannot bite with no teeth. So there you go, a toothless priest, Sheila Sherwood there, who claimed that she, at worst, she could have gummed the nurse. That's the happiest story we can find. There might be some happy stories later today. The New York mayoral election is tonight, with Mamdani Cuomo and Sliwa all sort of battling out. And bafflingly, Donald Trump has managed to endorse the non-Republican candidate. He's endorsed Andrew Cuomo over his actual Republican choice, Curtis Sliwa. It's looking like Zora Mamdani might get it, but we have to have a keep an eye out on that. There's been a lot of liberal victories recently. Rob Detton in the Netherlands, Catherine Connolly over in Ireland. Who knows where the New York mayoral election is going to be? But that's not guaranteed happiness. And I promise, if you look through the rest of the news, there is absolutely zero happiness. So that's all we've got. That's all we can cling on to at the moment. It's some hypothetical happiness and a groin-kicking, toothless nurse. So that's the environment that I bring my wonderful co-host Alison Beckett King into today. Hello. How are you?
2: I'm absolutely reeling from the groin kicking of that nurse. Alleged.
19: Oh, she did actually get charged.
2: She has been charged. Okay.
19: Ordered to pay £420 in fines and compensation.
2: This isn't sub judice, then. We can say that the priest did kick the nurse in the groin.
19: Yeah.
2: I was going to be very hedging about my words there.
19: No, freely. Slag dear Sheila Sherwood off.
2: Can I say, though, because really this reflects badly upon me and the era I come from, that my assumption when I heard priest kicks nurse in groin is I had the genders completely the other way around there.
19: So
2: a female Catholic priest, an old Catholic priest.
19: Yes, this is the old Catholic church.
2: Kicked a male nurse. It's 2025, kids. A male in the groin. Now it's actually a very progressive act, I now think.
19: Yeah.
2: I'm kind of on the nurses. I'm really torn about who I'm sympathising with here.
19: I see what you mean. You don't necessarily have to sympathise with anyone in the story, but
2: there are no heroes.
19: Yeah, there are no heroes
2: the
19: anymore.
2: Priest groin kicking.
19: But this is a story that represents progress. That represents change.
2: Exactly.
19: In its heart,
2: it is the story of 2025, in my view.
19: I look forward to it being on the Google Zeitgeist videos.
2: Aren't we all a priest kicking a nurse in the groin?
19: It's a great metaphor for life.
2: It is a metaphor. Sometimes you're the priest, sometimes you're the groin, sometimes you're the male nurse being gummed.
19: We
2: just don't.
19: What a defence as well. I couldn't have bit him. I don't have any teeth.
2: I mean, it's a real O.J. Simpson. Like, how do they do it without teeth? Come on.
19: If the teeth don't fit, you must quit. She's only 56. That's quite young to me to be very gummy.
2: I mean, I don't imagine this. I've only just heard about the old Catholic Church. I was only familiar with the old Catholic Church.
19: For me, the main one,
2: not the spin-off. But I kind of imagine a toothless female priest is probably par for the course. Is that unfair?
19: Yeah.
2: Am I slandering the entire religion?
19: No, I mean, I think of all things to slander, I think a religion, a centuries-old religion, is the best one to go for.
2: Phew.
19: Yeah, you're all good. We did look up the difference between the old Catholic Church and the new Catholic Church, and
2: the Catholic Church, isn't
19: it? Yes, the Catholic Church, the Holy Roman Catholic Church.
2: Really not that new at all.
19: No, God, they've been around for millennia. And it was all just very boring stuff about excommunication and succession of apostles, so we won't bore you with that. But it was founded by J.J.I. von Dollinger, which is a fun
2: J.J.
19: name.
2: J.J. Abrams from the movies. Wow.
19: Yeah, and Super 8. That was his prequel to the Super 8 movies. Speaking of fantastic names, alongside J.J.I. von Dollinger here, a wonderful name coming right
2: fantastic
19: up. And you'll be very familiar with it, I'm sure. Montgomery Bonbon.
2: Ah, yes. Montgomery Bonbon. For the listener who doesn't know, that is the name of the pseudonymous protagonist.
19: Lovely word.
2: Of the children's books I write. I write locked room impossible murder mysteries for kids aged 8 and up.
19: Anyone can enjoy this. But there is a lower limit.
2: A seven-year-old, get lost. But if you're over 7, then you can read them. And they're about a 10-year-old girl called Bonnie Montgomery, who is very good at solving mysteries, but people don't really let children solve murders.
19: Yeah, weird that.
2: Yeah, I know. It's just
19: if a female priest can kick a male nurse, then surely,
2: come on, it's 2025. Now that we've broken down the biggest taboo, can a female priest kick a nurse in the groin? Surely the saloon doors are open for pretty much anything to happen.
19: Yes, yes, yes.
2: It's like the Weimar Republic now.
19: The wheelbarrows of money just being carted around as people buy your children's detective novels.
2: So what Bonnie Montgomery, the protagonist, does is she puts on a sort of a David Suchet's Poirot-like accent, which is kind of wobbly and vaguely roams around the whole of the European continent, and she gets a fake moustache and the beret, and she becomes Montgomery Bonbon, the gentleman detective. And obviously nobody can tell that she's actually a little girl, and so she solves all of the crimes in that disguise, while also trying to protect her secret identity.
19: Wow, that sounds so fun.
2: It is. They're really fun and good, and I think the listeners should buy them, frankly.
19: You absolutely should. I have two questions. Number one, do you do audiobooks, and do you do the accent in the audiobooks?
2: The accent is sehr gut, except that I didn't know how to pronounce the German word Fräulein.
19: Fräulein.
2: So I do pronounce it Fräulein for the entire book. But then she's a kid. She doesn't know how to say
19: Fräulein. No, I think that's accurate. So that's character accurate.
2: Yeah. One of the characters is called Dana, and I only found out after recording the audiobooks that the English pronunciation for the name, the girl's name, is Dana.
19: No, I've never heard anyone say Dana.
2: I know, but I learned it from the X-Files, where they're all American. So she's called Dana in the audiobooks. And
19: I'm on your side with the Dana. The Fräulein, Fräulein thing, that's understandable.
2: Strictly speaking, that I am wrong.
19: Yeah,
2: times,
19: you are wrong, but for Dana, I don't agree with
2: it
19: at all.
2: No, Dana's fine, isn't it? So yes, I do the audiobooks, and if you haven't had enough of listening to me doing really questionable accents, then get on it.
19: And there's four to choose from, and a fifth on the way.
2: Set in a theatre, murder in a theatre, on stage.
19: Yes,
2: someone is murdered and nobody else is on stage, and Montgomery Bonbon is watching from the stalls. How could it have happened?
19: Everything just keeps spiraling, more questions. My main question before I go off on this tangent is how do you temper the violence of the murder and the age appropriate?
2: I just try and get as much violence in there as I can and let the editor go, no.
19: Oh, I see. Well, take it out of your hands.
2: I'm not, on the one hand, I do try to be responsible. So the types of murders and crimes that happen in the book are not things that are easy to imitate, you know. So they are somewhat outlandish. Things that, you know, you wouldn't actually encounter in daily life, because I don't want kids to be inspired by the wrong parts of the book.
19: Indeed. But, and if they can get hold of an anvil, all power to them.
2: Exactly. Yeah. That shows initiative. But also, I think that the truth is that kids like the bits that you're not supposed to have in a kid's book, you know. And we all grew up with, I grew up reading Roald Dahl. Younger people grew up reading J.K. Rowling. Both extremely evil people in real life. But the cruelty of their evil has obviously produced books that people really like. And in Roald Dahl, because he's a good writer in his case, I loved the nasty, horrible stuff. I mean, the sales pitch for Roald Dahl is, I'm a horrible man writing a horrible story for disgusting children. And as a child, you're like, yes, please. Mm.
19: Do you worry that you are too good a person to be a successful children's author?
2: It is a constant fear, yes.
19: I'm
2: too morally upright and just likable and nice. So far, I haven't done a heel turn, but I think you have to be really, really successful first, and then you want to do the heel turn.
19: That's it, from the ivory tower. Yeah.
2: Then you have to decide which minority it is you've got it in for. But at this point, it's everything to play for. It could be male nurses. It could be old Catholic Church priests.
19: Yeah.
2: It could be any of them.
19: I would, in the spirit of dear Ian Cognito, I'd suggest the Eskimos. They've had it too good for too long. And now
2: I will look into it.
19: Come on.
2: I've actually never done a pun in my life before. That was my first one.
19: There you go. And I can believe that. Your comedy is very, very smart. So I feel like you're above puns.
2: Really?
19: Yeah, I mean that in a positive way.
2: You've decided which minority you're going after, one-liner comedians.
19: Well, absolutely. I've got no respect for them. You know, some of them, you see them working out their stuff, it's like, do you even know how words work? You're just throwing shit at the wall. What do you mean? No, I will. I love Mark Simmons. He's been in this show.
2: Fantastic.
19: I'll say no more about anyone else.
2: I do love Mark. What I like about Mark is that he's a great joke writer, but also he's just a normal man. Where, because a lot of the time, with a lot of brilliant one-liner comedians, the persona is often an oddball or a weirdo, and Mark just seems like a guy who really likes jokes, which is what he is.
19: Mm.
2: And so there's just something, it's weirdly avant-garde to just be, right, I'm a man who wrote all these jokes. They're all really good. Do you enjoy that? And the audiences really respond.
19: Yeah, you're so good right, actually. Because all power to, and I love separately Milton Jones and Dean Vine,
2: exactly.
19: But there's such a character selling the
2: exactly.
19: jokes. Whereas Mark is just pure like, here's the jokes.
2: Yeah, it's just a guy from Kent.
19: Yeah, I've never appreciated...
2: It's a big bag of jokes.
19: I've never appreciated how brilliant that actually is, yeah. Well, I'm going to have Mark Simmons back on this show before we...
2: So let's take everything we said about one-liner comedians back.
19: Yes,
2: they're all very good.
19: But we do hate the Eskimos. Now, before we head into the break...
2: I'm not co-signing any of this.
19: We have a quiz for you.
2: Oh, okay.
19: These are kids' book titles. I think we have a quiz sting, actually. Oh, hello. Boom, yes. We've got a quiz here. And there might be a little bed I can play as well. I've kicked it off again. Here we go. Right, there we go. Now it's gently playing in the background now. So this is real or fake kids book titles.
2: Okay, here we go.
19: Hang on. The producer is telling me that the bed was really loud. this is what happens if
2: love
19: we try to be
2: bed.
19: Proper radio.
2: I love a loud bed.
19: I said to Kieran, I said, it'd be nice to have like little sound effects like they do on, you know, like radio, like when they're having some sort of fun jingle.
2: Yeah.
19: And we've fucked it.
2: No,
19: really.
2: No. You've shown why you're not allowed to play with jingles.
19: Yeah, we're not proper
2: jingles.
19: Radio. I shouldn't try to be. We're just having a laugh. Having a laugh, and we're going to do our quiz. But I do have correct and wrong buzzers at the very least.
2: Okay.
19: So, is this a real or a fake kids' book title? Strangers have the best candy.
2: Strangers have the best candy?
19: Yes, is that a real title for me?
2: I mean,
19: that's a
2: terrible lesson for kids, but again, kids do like, they do like to get bad. No, I think that's got to be fake. That's got to be fake.
19: It's real.
2: It's a real
19: title, yes.
2: Encouraging children to talk to strangers.
19: Yeah, it only gets worse, really. Well, if these are real. Grandma's Hairy Secret. Grandma's Hairy Secret. Real or fake?
2: I don't know. I can't believe... the glee in your eyes suggests to me that you had a hand in that, in Grandma's Hairy Secret.
19: Yes, yeah.
2: So I'm going to say fake again, surely.
19: Oh, it is indeed fake. It is correct.
2: We got it.
19: We'll do three more.
2: If it's been Granny's Hairy Secret, I would have believed it. But grandma
19: didn't
2: sound right.
19: 101 fun games to play in the road.
2: That must be fake. That must be fake.
19: It's real. It's real.
2: Why are we teaching the children? I'm losing so badly.
19: You've guessed all of them are fake.
2: I can't believe anyone would call a book any of these things.
19: Mum's got a hangover. Mum's got a hangover.
2: No. I don't think it's real, but I'm going to say real because I've been wrong.
19: It's fake. Fake.
2: You tricked me.
19: Oh, you've got just the one point. So this is...
2: is that the end of the quiz?
19: No, you've got one more. You've got one more question.
2: Okay, here
19: so
2: we
19: this
2: go.
19: Is a bit of consolation.
2: So it's not everything to play for because I've lost either way.
19: Yeah.
2: Right. Let's go.
19: Curious George and the High Voltage Fence.
2: Okay, now Curious George is a real character.
19: Yeah, he's a real entity.
2: So that's plausible.
19: Well, not a real entity. He's a real
2: property. You're telling me Curious George is not real?
19: Yeah. Yeah.
2: He's a real bit of intellectual property. That's how we like to think of these things. and the high...
19: Voltage fence.
2: No way. No, not true.
19: It's a real Curious George, but
2: George, your curiosity is a danger at this point. What?
19: Yeah, I guess some of these are like subversive.
2: Well, I think so.
19: I hope. Unless it's like strangers do have the best candy.
2: Oh,
19: yeah.
2: Wow.
19: Especially the ugly ones because they have to try harder. Yeah, that's not the lesson we should take away from that.
2: It was a box of dogs. It was a box of puppies when I was a kid.
19: Really?
2: We were healthier in those days.
19: Wow. Oh, well, that's very fun, actually. But we could look at that. Maybe we could Google the history of sort of like child entrapment. my producer Kieran
2: let's maybe not. Let's
19: panicking
2: maybe not
19: in the
2: that.
19: Booth. Like, let's
2: not Google the history of child entrapment.
19: Well, because the child snatcher in Chitty Bang Bang, he's all sweets, isn't he?
2: He does have sweeties.
19: Before your time.
2: He is. Thank you very much.
19: You're welcome.
2: I wasn't a child in the 1960s, that's true. and that's set in, like, when? The turn of the century?
19: Yeah,
2: set in, like, 1920
19: sort
2: or something.
19: Of Edwardian.
2: Yeah.
19: Yeah.
2: So, that's true. No, he did have lollipops. And so
19: but,
2: forth.
19: But
2: yeah.
19: the dogs were a big, one.
2: Big
19: I did never
2: I, well,
19: even
2: I grew up
19: heard
2: in
19: that.
2: The Northeast. Yeah, big box of puppies. Yeah. You've got to think about... No, I was going to say, think restocking that box of puppies time and again is going to be a... a nightmare admin-wise, but that's probably not the biggest problem.
19: I don't know that they actually give away the puppies, do they?
2: No, but they're going to get older. You can't carry around a big box of like four fully grown Alsatians.
19: I see your problem. Yeah, well, unless they also have a dog breeding business on the side.
2: Just something for the police of the 1990s to look into, maybe.
19: Yep. And then maybe they need the help of Montgomery Bonbon to uncover those crimes.
14: Quite.
19: So there's a fifth book coming. There's four you can go and buy and enjoy now for ages 8+, and look out for the new one in the new year. We're going to head into the break now, but we'll be right back with some more Alistair Beckett King. We're going to be talking about his tour. We're going to be talking about the world's sexiest man, all sorts of things, and even animal
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17: VAR, you serious? With Cecil G. Thomas.
30: What is the point of an umbrella?
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30: Bro, they make me feel ill, bro.
29: No, you can't do
30: that. No, they make me feel absolutely ill. And it's been obviously ridiculous recently because there's been so much rain. Mm-hmm. I'll tell you why I hate umbrellas. They're too big for the pavement, and they're too big for one person, and they're way too small for two people. At least half of me, at least my left side or my right side, is getting drenched in rain.
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19: Well, we've got some ASMR for you now, some sounds of clicking and cracking, which we will latterly, we will back narrate. So retrospectively, we'll tell you what's happening. But for now, just enjoy the sounds of these animals being relieved. That sounds horrible, sorry.
29: Okay, that's what it is.
31: Fine.
32: Hoppala. Gut gemacht, Schatz. Ja, warte, wir sind noch nicht fertig. Ja.
31: Ja.
32: Okay.
33: Ihr Blick.
32: Alles gut? Ja?
19: Okay, yeah, so that was...
2: What was that? What was I listening to and looking at there? That was nightmarish.
19: Fixed in horror, Alistair.
2: I just watched a man snap a rabbit.
19: So yes, the ASMR could stand for animal spine movement and realignment, because that was the sound of several animals having their necks and backs cracked by an animal chiropractor. That clearly made you feel a certain way, and
2: it
19: wasn't positive.
2: I had a strongly negative reaction to that. I mean, I don't know. I'm not sure that chiropraxy is a real science in the first place.
19: Yeah, agreed.
2: When you've just basically got a cow in a headlock, it seems even less like a real medical practice to me.
19: But these animals seem so happy after.
2: The cat didn't. The cat was like...
19: But you see, I've seen other videos where it's the dog and the dog's like... jumping around like, oh, thank you so much.
2: Yeah, I know, but that's dogs, isn't it?
19: Yeah,
2: you know, you kick a dog and they're like, hur, hur, hur. You know, they're sort of pathetic, needy.
19: That's quite pigeony, that dog.
2: That's my impression of a dog.
19: I don't know whether this sits. I don't know how take this how you will, but it sits well within your character that you would say you had a dog and then it turned out to be a pigeon, but you were convinced it was actually a dog.
2: That's absolutely. Yeah, we're walking it in the park on a very small lead.
19: Yeah.
2: It keeps trying to flutter away. Come back, Lionel, come back.
19: Furious at the dog shows keep turning you away. Yeah. So yeah, there was a cow, there was a rabbit, and a cat, and a dog, and they all had sort of. They were held in various positions, then sort of...
2: I can't remember now what his accent was, but he had a sort of vaguely seductive sort of, okay, I'm going to squeeze you.
19: Yes, which is what you want from a chiropractor, right, I think.
2: Okay, it's fine. That's good. big on sort of aftercare there as he's sort of stroking the dog after... the dog looked like... the dog was as surprised as me that it was being given a chiropractic click.
19: Mm.
2: But
19: how do you identify that the animals need this? That's my question.
2: That's a really good point. You never hear a dog say, oh, me back. Oh, it's played Marielle with me today, me back. I certainly never hear that from Lionel, my pigeon is a dog.
19: Yeah, it's a very... I have got so many questions about the ethics of it, how this guy discovers he can do this, how they discover the animal needs it. Yeah, all sorts of stuff.
2: It makes pet psychics look slightly more ethical, at least.
19: Yes, yeah,
2: that's one
19: that's
2: good
19: true.
2: About it.
19: Yeah, that's crazy. The mediums, like the sort of contacting the realm of dead animals.
2: Yeah. I was familiar with pet psychics who would try and tell you what a living animal. If you're bringing messages from a dead animal, it's even harder to prove those wrong.
19: That is true. So I've seen the pet psychics. I've seen them do it over Zoom, which I think is ridiculous.
2: Come on, no, you can't. I mean, let's be realistic. You can't detect a pet's aura over Zoom. The technology isn't there.
19: That's my problem with it.
2: That's right. No, the webcams can't pick up aura. Come on.
19: Maybe with the advancement of AI.
2: With infrared cameras or something like that, we might be able to get there, but we're not there now.
19: No, I've seen videos of... I was thinking of the mediumship, which does exist and is even more unethical.
2: Really? So do they like channel the dog like a Victorian medium and just start woofing?

0: On a Zoom window.
1: On Zoom?
0: Yeah, on a Zoom.
1: Well, cats do love being on Zooms, to
0: be fair. Yeah, hey, yeah,
1: they do enjoy that.
0: Yeah.
1: Wow. So, yeah, so in context, that now seems like a really good way of spending time and money by comparison.
0: Yes, yeah, the chiropractor is.
1: Getting someone in to just basically snap the spine of a pet.
0: Do you watch this? One of the questions here is, like, would you watch this kind of content? What is your algorithm? What do you see on your Insta and TikTok?
1: I feel terribly sort of 20th century. Mm. Like, I make, quote-unquote, funny short videos for the
0: amazing
1: internet.
0: Amazing short videos.
1: Thank you very much, Andrew. But I don't like to consume information in video form. I just tell me it in words, because I can read faster than an American in their car can speak. So that's how I would prefer to find the information out, rather than just hearing someone breaking it down for me as they drive on a freeway or something with their holding their phone in a way that seems irresponsible.
0: Oh,
1: frankly.
0: Yes, yeah, illegal, definitely.
1: Yeah, so I don't do the, you know, I'm not on, I don't really use TikTok. I'm not sitting just watching reels on Instagram.
0: Fair enough. So you don't have an algorithm.
1: I do like my friends' reels when they come up on Instagram, but that is as a sign of support.
0: Yes. What a healthy attitude to the internet.
1: Thank you.
0: I support my friends and I consume my own information. Which, although that second, I've phrased it.
1: I do my own research.
0: Exactly, yeah.
1: I just find out the stuff they don't want you to know in the mainstream media.
0: Is there a conspiracy theory that you have a sort of slight leaning towards? Like, I'm maybe empathetic or sympathetic rather to the some of the Diana, Queen killed Diana theories.
1: That is quite, I mean, does anybody think Jeffrey Epstein killed himself?
0: No,
1: it's hard to find somebody who thinks he did. Like, I think the doctor who confirmed it was like, probably. I've never met anybody who thinks that there isn't something going on there.
0: Mm-hmm.
1: It's tricky, isn't it? Because like the impulse to believe in conspiracy theories is like, the instinct is not exactly wrong. Like, the world is not run in our interests. There are small groups of people who make decisions that affect our lives. Pharmaceutical companies sometimes behave unethically. Like, these things are all true. Governments lie. It's just that, for some reason, the specific beliefs that conspiracy theorists always sort of latch upon are, like, not true.
0: Yeah.
1: And it really matters to me that they're not true. You know what I mean?
0: Yes, yeah, I do know what you mean. And it's so hard as well, because like sometimes they'll be going down a line of questioning that you sort of want to encourage, or like questioning
1: like
0: the status quo.
1: Like free-thinking and questioning, that's all good.
0: But then it's just a left turn.
1: The media can be used to you know, build consent, absolutely. But when I was younger, I feel like there were fun conspiracy theories, like that seemed kind of harmless and apolitical, like the moon landings didn't happen and things like that. You know, they're relatively soft and fluffy, or Bigfoot exists, that sort of thing, and they're covering it up. But it feels like now almost all, they used to sort of say, oh, you know, the world is evil, but the corporations and the governments don't want you to know that, which is kind of true, in a way. But now the conspiracy is like, everything's actually fine and I don't need to recycle. But the feminists are making me. And it's like, no, that isn't true, though.
0: Yeah.
1: It's not true that everything's fine. Climate change is real. So it's inverted. And like, every conspiracy theory now tells you that you, a presumed sort of middle-aged white guy, don't need to improve yourself or change your life in any way, and everyone else is wrong. And that's rubbish.
0: Yeah.
1: That's not free thinking. That's not a good conspiracy theory.
0: No, that's just curmudgeonly, really.
1: Yeah. Yeah,
0: it's staying in your own ways. It's much easier. Yeah, it's fascinating. I find conspiracy to such an interesting realm. It's so easy for anyone to fall into it. The thing
1: once you believe one of them.
0: Oh, yeah, the door
1: really
0: opens. Nobody
1: ever believes in just one conspiracy theory.
0: Well, this is the problem, because I was in Newcastle at the weekend, and I wandered through town, and there was an anti-digital ID protest. And it's like, broadly, I am also anti-digital ID. I agree with your cause.
1: I agree. Principally, I have no reason except that Tony Blair wants to do it.
0: Yeah.
1: So I am against it.
0: Yes, yeah.
1: I don't know any more information
0: That's
1: than
0: all
1: that.
0: You need, I think, really. But you see these people, and they're wearing, like, anonymous masks, and I just go, I don't want to get aligned with you, because we're one conversation away from it's the Jews that are doing it. It's like, oh no, I'm just on board for the digital ID thing. I don't believe in the other stuff. I just don't really want the admin.
1: I'm not so hot on the anti-Semitism at the moment.
0: Yeah, yeah. But it's just it's such a difficult world to for all of us to coalesce on one cause, because it will just sprouts off everywhere. Yeah. Anyway, sorry, that completely. Are we speaking of sprouts off everywhere?
1: Is that on your notes?
0: No, not at all.
1: Long conspiracy theory chat. I can see it right
0: yeah,
1: there.
0: Yeah, no, we went last week with Alex Gibson. We were all over the shop, weren't we? We sort of bumbled around from Taylor Swift to abortion rights and everything in between. It was quite a lot. Our main conclusion was that we think matcha is horrible. I don't know if you've had.
1: I do agree with you there. Yeah, yes,
0: it's just weird tasting milk.
1: Nope, don't need it.
0: Yeah, I totally agree. Now, we would love to

0: dip into. What do I actually have in my notes? Sorry. There we go. Yeah. Thank you. Well, I will. Kieran has just said in my ears, sexiest man. But on my notes, I was going to go to your tour show.
1: And the title of that is The Sexiest Man.
0: The Sexiest Man,
1: The title is King of Crumbs.
0: King of Crumbs, Spring 2026.
1: Yes.
0: You're also, as well as a wonderful children's author, a fantastic short-form video sketch creator, you are ultimately, primarily, a brilliant stand-up.
1: Thank you.
0: You're very welcome. I truly do love your stuff, Alistair. And this is a brand new show from you.
1: Yes. So before I was one of those annoying internet comics. I was an annoying stand-up comedian going around the clubs doing gigs. And so this will be my third tour, and I did a couple of weeks at the Edinburgh Festival, just like you.
0: Yes, and we bumped into it. I literally bumped into you at the breakfast together.
1: Yeah. It was very, very glamorous. very glamorous show biz breakfast.
0: Breakfast?
1: Breakfast. Breakfast, that's the word. And the show is called King of Crumbs.
0: What can we expect? What is there? I know it's quite hard sometimes, but like, is there a set piece or a through line or some fun bits that you could like to highlight?
1: Well, times are hard for a travelling whimsy merchant like myself. Reality is a grim and miserable place, as you saw yourself looking at the news this morning.
0: Yes, yeah.
1: And I've decided to just sort of solve that, really, in show form. And I can't really compete with all the misery that's out there, but I can offer a sort of a cosy, warm show that asks, you know, I say that it asks the big questions, like who watches the Watchmen? Who milks the milkmen? These kind of questions that the other comedians are afraid to ask.
0: Mm.
1: Why is it that ducks quack at the speed they walk? I'm looking into things that they say, you know, that they cancel you, they try to cancel me, but I won't stop. Mm. I am going to look into these areas and really find some completely pointless conclusions.
0: ABK Unleashed, here we go.
1: Exactly. Yeah, mm. they tried to silence me by not liking my jokes, but I wouldn't be silenced. And I came back with another tour. So I did a couple of weeks of it at the Fringe, tour, trying to build it up, and I'm still working on it, trying to make it better and longer, which is always a challenge.
0: Yeah.
1: Better and shorter, very easy.
0: Oh, so easy.
1: Worse and longer, even easier. Better and longer, a challenge.
0: Yeah, yeah.
1: I'm working on that right now.
0: Meeting of
1: can it be both? Yes.
0: Well, I think it will be by
1: spring 2026.
0: And I fully endorse that. Please do go see Alistair on tour. Where any sort of particular venues you're very much looking forward to? Any returning?
1: It's a UK tour. Mm-hmm. It is mostly in England, I'm afraid to say, but I will be in Cardiff and Glasgow. I love doing Manchester. Always great doing Manchester. I'll be back in Newcastle in the northeast, near where I'm from. And a load of places in the southeast of England that I can't remember.
0: Fair enough.
1: The name's off.
0: Well, go and Google it. Just give it a little Google. And go and support Alistair. You are a fantastic stand-up. We're going to go ahead into the break. We didn't get to touch on The Sexiest Man Alive, but maybe if our next guest, the wonderful Dave Chawner, is here, we can sort of... he might be exactly what he needs as a bit of sort of opposition. Because I think we're on a level of agreeing who's sexy.
1: Yes, we absolutely. I knew immediately we had the same taste.
0: Oh yeah, that's I think that's why we sort of gravitate towards each other.
1: Yeah,
0: we believe in the golden ratio and things like that. But he's going to come in with these unconventional, attractive people. Yeah. Mm. So yeah, we're gonna have some hard hitting debate. Expect sort of a very low stakes LBC after the break with Dave Chawner. But for now, enjoy these brief interruptions.
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3: 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She compares my body type to her body type, to my cousins. You know, she still has that kind of obsession.
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9: I had a really sweet message going, do you think I could come and look at your boobs? 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I just think they would be really nice. 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
0: Hello and welcome back to Pulse of the Nation. We have the lovely Dave Torner taking a seat, unwinding, relaxing, taking his scarf off even. Yes, we're in the winter months fully now. He has sat alongside, opposite Alistair Beckett-King, who's been with us for the whole show so far. They've just shared a salute. All I can assume is a vegan salute. I don't know what sort of acknowledgement you give each other on the street. But yes, hello Dave.
10: Hello, it's lovely to be here. And really, you've got a really lovely tone to your voice.
0: Thank you. Really calming.
10: Like, if your voice was a sort of a seat, it would be like a lovely leather armchair that you could just sit in. That was a really nice introduction.
0: So lovely.
1: What kind of chair would I be, Dave? Do I have a nice voice? A comfortable chair?
10: You give me like a kind of, you know, one of those IKEA things that's good for your posture but not very comfortable. You know what I mean? You've got like sort your arms out. And
1: I've never been nailed so accurately. But
0: I'm here with orthopaedic chair, Alistair Beckett-King.
1: Technically, I'm good for you as a person.
10: Yeah. I think you are. I agree with that.
0: You said you were looking for some spiel for the tour.
1: Yeah,
0: technically, I'm good for you.
1: Chair, Dave Shawner, I'll put it on the poster.
0: Hello, Dave. How are you doing? Is it cold out there? You come in fully coated and everything.
10: It's a weird time of year because it looks cold out there. Yeah. And then if there's a breeze, it is chilly, but it's definitely not scarf weather. Mm. It's that in-betweeny when you get in somewhere, it's too warm. You're too many layers.
0: Yes.
10: And then when you go outside, if you just got a jacket on, it's too cold. It's very difficult.
1: Cold when you leave, too hot when you arrive.
10: Yes. It's
0: horrible. I honestly was wandering around M&S in Newcastle this weekend going, just turn the heating off. We've all got coats on. Turn the heating off. This is horrible. Yeah. So I referenced your vegan salute there. Mm. I said, Alistair, I've got a very specific vegan gripe, but you might be pleased that it's not your usual, why do you call it a sausage when it's not even a sausage? None of that shit. It's that. It's the naming of vegan alternative meals, but that the ones that don't lean into pun.
10: Okay.
0: So, for example, there is a cook ready meal called a chili con veggie. Now,
1: that is objectively terrible.
0: That is terrible, yeah. Because also one alternative is chili sin carne,
1: yes,
0: which is sort of takes the Spanish con into turns it into without instead. Or my preference, chili non carne,
10: beautiful. Yeah, beautiful.
0: Yeah. But, so how do you feel like there should be more whimsy in vegan food naming?
10: I feel like vegan food is quite, I know Russell Howard does a bit about this, but over-sexualized. Like, it's like, get the dirty burger. You know, I don't want to order that. It feels like a bit, it's quite aggressive.
0: Yes.
10: I think they're, because it's not vegan anymore, it's plant-based.
0: Yes.
10: You know what I mean? Mm-hmm. They're going to try to rebrand this and make it for the cool kids. And yeah, I always quite liked the pun and I never saw it, tuna impasta bake, but that never came around.
1: Impasta bake.
0: Come on.
1: Although that does imply that the pasta is in some way fake.
10: I think it could be. Because it doesn't have egg in it. Probably. That's the thing, isn't it? Like a lot of pasta has egg, unless you get the freeze-dried stuff. So that was where that came from, but...
1: I think that in a way you're right, there's a lack of whimsy, but then there's other ones where there's way too much whimsy and the packaging is all like, oh, hey there, buddy,
10: you know?
1: Whoa, I'm a carton of oat milk. And it's like, why are you addressing me in such a familiar way? We're not friends. What do you mean, buddy? I've just met you. Show me some respect. Come on.
0: Yeah. I fully agree with that. My least favourite, and I'll throw this out there as a final word on it. You can chip in. I'm not trying to be like, actually, I'll have the last word. my last stimulus for you is chicken, but with all the vowels removed. So it's just chicken.
10: Yes.
1: Ooh, good.
0: Yeah, don't like that.
10: Mm. But don't music artists do this now? There's SZA.
0: Yep.
10: And stuff like that. And I'm
1: nodding, but I don't know.
10: I don't know either. It's like when we were young, it was text talk, wasn't it? Where you'd use an 8 instead of, like, after 8, it would be the winner. And that's what I think they're doing now. There's like a big move against vowels.
0: I think there's an anti-vowel movement.
10: Yeah. I think so. I think that's what the Tommy Robinson march was the other week. Because it's like very against vowels. Coming over here from, I think, Normandy, a lot of them. So big, not a fan.
0: That's funny. Normally, I find right wingers yelling stuff, not enough consonants.
10: Yes!
0: Okay. Why don't I get your lips around some of the T's and L's there? Well, funny you say about the in our day. I've got something here which is some surveys that's been done about 90s nostalgia, and that 6 in 10 young Brits have no idea what the yellow pages are. And there is a whole list here of forgotten 90s memorabilia. The top 30 90s staples that adults don't know about. CRT TVs. Would you like to... I don't know what that is.
1: A CRT stands for cathode ray tube.
0: Right. So it's like the big chunky ones.
1: That's a TV with depth.
10: And it also used to crackle. When you turned it off, if you'd had it on for any duration, it would cool that... Yes!
1: Beautiful static. And the most important thing about them, if you're my dad, is it actually takes more electricity to switch it off and back on again. If you just pop it out, don't turn it off.
10: That's great.
1: It's like a televisual arc with Terry and June on it or something.
0: Wow.
1: What they did have, though, was very good black tones. So they were, the picture quality was actually, in many ways, better than a normal LCD flat screen.
0: You've taken being a vinyl wanker to the absolute extreme there.
1: CRT wanker.
0: Also on the list, Teletext CFAX,
10: yes.
0: Paper bus tickets with a magnetic strip, CD-ROM encyclopedias, AA route planner. Now, do you drive, Dave?
10: I do, but I don't have a car, so I'm
0: fair enough. That doesn't drive.
1: Even more impressive, really.
0: So you drive.
10: Well, I can, but I choose not to. Very hipster.
0: I was going to say, because I often hear like comedians' autobiographies of them like driving from London to Birmingham Glee just with a bloody map on their passenger seat.
1: Yeah.
0: Which is impressive because they were probably high on coke at the same time as well. dial-up internet mini disc players, game cartridges you had to blow on, all this sort of stuff is apparently forgotten. The under 25s have no idea what they are.
10: I tell you one that hasn't gone out, that still exists, and I saw the other day, but I haven't seen in ages. Pez dispensers.
1: Really?
10: Yeah. I think they're bringing them back.
1: Still dispensing Pez in the old way.
10: Such an arcade and an unnecessary way.
1: Every other type of sweet just comes in a bag. Yeah. You choose when you get them. But Pez says, no, I will be dispensed this way or not at all.
10: And isn't it a great marketing ploy? Because the sweets are terrible, really. It's everything around the sweet that you're buying.
0: Cheapest, crappiest, just like block of sugar.
1: It's the Pez experience that people are buying.
10: But I used to love... Do you remember the quiz for Teletext, for CFAX?
1: Nice. Absolutely Bamboozle.
10: Well done. Yep.
1: Yes,
10: Bamboozle's
1: I do remember
10: quiz.
1: It with Bamboozler. And they would set a quiz each week.
10: Nothing like going to see the cinema screenings and having to wait 23 pages until you get your specific cinema.
0: What? So all the local cinema screens would be on this rotation?
1: The
0: wow.
1: first place I heard about Beyoncé, the musical artist, was on CFAX.
10: Wow!
1: But because it was CFAX, they didn't have the accent on the E because the characters didn't have... The acute accent on the final E of Beyoncé that makes it Beyoncé. So for the first year of being aware of Beyoncé, in my head I was pronouncing it Beyonce.
0: Beyonce.
10: Yeah. I think that's better.
1: Beyonce.
10: Beyonce.
1: Beyonce.
10: I think that's that trips off the tongue better than Beyonce.
1: Do you think so?
10: Yeah, I've always thought that like the word Beyonce sounds Australian. You know, they always put a question at the end.
0: Yeah.
10: Beyonce.
0: Yeah, I see that. Well, look, I've sort of whenever I see this, and I've enjoyed it because it's been nice to reminisce about these things. But whenever it's like done with a, you're such nice, lovely people that we're just lovely, you know, doing a bit of nostalgia. But sometimes you see it on like, you know, on the Ellen show, they used to do it, and they go, this teenager doesn't even know what a washboard is. And it's like, well, you know, fucking obviously, I don't need to.
1: This teenager doesn't even have dysentery.
10: Yeah.
1: Pathetic.
10: This teenager doesn't use a bayonet. Like, that's great.
1: What's wrong with making butter by just pounding a churn for hours on end until your hands are calloused?
0: But it's an Amish version of Ellen there.
10: I would pay to watch
1: that. I haven't watched the show. I don't know. I don't know what they.
10: Yeah. I don't, but isn't it, I was thinking about this the other day, those cultural references that you know, but you've got no, like, you know of, but you don't know anything about them. And Ellen is absolutely, Dr. Phil is another one as well. Never watched it, but I know that it's a kind of pseudo psychology thing. And yeah, Ellen, maybe there is an Amish Ellen.
0: Yeah, there could, well, it wouldn't be broadcast
1: to us,
0: would it?
1: It would just be a person.
0: just in the community.
10: Ellen in front of a candle behind a sort of screen and doing like shadow puppet.
0: Well, maybe that's what she's doing now because she lives in the Cotswolds.
10: Does she?
0: Yeah.
1: Ellen lives in the Cotswolds.
0: Ellen lives in the Cotswolds. She moved to the UK. She lives in the Cotswolds.
1: Wow.
10: Isn't that like the plot of the movie The Holiday?
0: This is the thing I've not seen, I'm afraid. Although people keep telling me I do need to watch it.
10: It's very good.
1: Sounds like the plot of a folk horror movie. American TV star comes to a weirdo British village.
0: Yeah, actually, you'd be great in that. I would cast a weirdo
1: English person.
0: Yeah, yeah, and
1: sort of threatening townsman.
0: But then in the wrong direction, there's a bit of misdirection where they make you seem like you're going to be the weirdo murderer, and actually you're trying to warn Ellen.
1: Of course, I was just trying to warn you, Ellen.
0: And then sort of in the doorway, there's the murderer, and then. And it's you, and you've smacked him with a shovel, and you're like, Ellen, come quick.
1: Like Halloran in The Shining. No, he gets hit with it. I can't remember. Sorry, spoilers for The Shining.
0: But that's that sort of scene.
1: Yeah. I'm up for it. Ellen, if you're interested, I am available.
10: You could be the man making the butter, and they all think that you're stabbing the wife. You're actually just curdling the butter.
0: Bit of sort of shadow puppetry.
1: Churning a little bit of butter. Is that a crime?
10: Exactly. I've been saying this for years.
1: Is it a crime to churn one's own butter?
0: Can you? Neither of you would churn butter, though.
1: We can all enjoy the action.
0: Yes. Yeah.
10: So I'm a terrible vegan. I have not as many problems with milk and stuff. So I think I actually remember when I was a kid going to the Black Country Museum and having a go with a butter pat.
0: Butter pat?
10: Yeah, because not only
1: kids don't know what a butter pat.
10: See, so many things. No, but you make it, and then you've got these like little ladles, and you squash it into a sort of essentially a brick.
0: Right, right.
10: And then one of them used to have little logos that you'd press into it. So you go, oh, that's John's butter or something like that. Isn't that really nice?
1: Like writing your name on the milk when you're a student in the fridge. You could just press your own logo into the butter.
10: Wait, did you have milk in your fridge at school?
1: No, like
0: at university.
1: Like a university.
10: Oh,
1: like,
10: right.
1: When you're in a house share, you got to label your own stuff. Mm-hmm.
10: Yes,
1: and
10: I get that.
1: A little bit of a brand on the butter would be welcome.
10: Very nice. Yeah. I like that. Yeah. I keep on focusing on the wrong thing. And you said school, and I was like, I'm not getting beyond this. I need to know.
1: Right. I didn't mean school.
0: Yeah. Welcome, Dave, to Football Radio. The time has whizzed past. I will forewarn you that at 55, I have to cut us off aggressively. Right. So apologies if I suddenly cut an anecdote short.
10: How aggressively? I want to know.
0: Oh, violently.
1: He's been very aggressive so far.
10: Really?
0: Great.
10: Yeah, it does feel like I'm normally the alpha in both rooms, but like I am just absolutely swamped by the testosterone here. So.
0: That's what they
1: you're
0: say
1: in
0: about.
1: The testosterone.
0: Hey, come on.
1: That was the original name for today's episode.
0: Yeah, well, let's rebrand the whole show there as Please Kieran. Pulse the Nation, no more. This will be the Testosterone Zone. but welcome. I was just wondering, what are you up to at the moment? We're in this sort of weird time in the comedy calendar. Sort of the fringe has ended. We're not quite in Christmas parties. Similar to the weather, it's very in-betweeny.
10: Yes.
0: What are you up to? What are you working on? What would you like to plug?
10: Oh, thank you very much. I'm doing a tour. I'm going to the Nottingham Comedy Festival this Thursday.
0: Amazing.
10: Which is a very bad day to do it because it's the final of The Traitors.
0: Oh, no.
10: And I'm not going to lie, I want to walk out of my own show during that, because I want to see the final more than I want to see that show. But if anyone is in Nottingham, then you can find out all the socials there. Are you going on tour?
0: I am. I'm on tour at the moment. I have my first show in Bristol on Sunday.
10: Ooh,
0: and
10: nice.
0: It was very nice. And other dates have been, well, they were speculative when we put them in. And we're reaping the answers now. But yeah, it's been quite fun.
1: It's good in a way. I like to, when a show doesn't sell well, I like to have the information. It's like, yeah. Well, it's now I know the exact, because if a show sells out, you don't know how many more people wanted tickets. But when a show sells 11 tickets, you're like, 11 people in this town have heard of me.
0: Yeah.
1: And that's good information. That's all data.
0: My friend, you know, Helen Bauer, she's saying that she was like selling out 100-seater in Norwich last year. And so they put her in the 300-seater Norwich Playhouse. And it turns out there were only 11 people missing out on selling. There's like 111 people in the 300-seater.
1: It's good to have the data.
0: Yeah. Oh, Helen's so funny. I know she's not on the show at the moment, but go see Helen on tour.
10: Yes.
0: Bless
10: absolutely.
0: Her. Fantastic.
10: Genuinely phenomenal.
0: She's so, so good. So you're in Nottingham on Thursday. What's the name of the show?
10: It's called Mental. It's all about mental health rather than mental illness, and it's meant to be a celebration of good mental health. So,
0: lovely stuff. Yeah, yes, you're a very good mental health activist. You have done that for many years. Also, obviously, you've got King of Crumbs in spring 2026.
1: Yes, which actually hurts people's mental health, so you've got to make your decisions carefully.
10: I've had those kind of gigs. Absolutely.
0: You can have a carbon neutral sort of experience if you go see Alistair and Dave in succession.
10: Absolutely.
0: Would you rather be crashed below the zero level and then brought back up, or would you rather crash back down to the zero level? Which order would you think would be better?
1: What do you think?
10: I think this is a very easy question.
1: I think I knock them down, you pick them back up.
10: I definitely want to go down first, then up, rather than up, then down.
1: Yeah, yeah.
10: 100%. Yeah, yeah, yeah.
0: Well, there you go. In that case, go see Alistair, followed by
10: don't.
0: And then you'll the perfect combination. This is sort of a newsy show. Mm. Obviously, there's been lots of upsetting news. Has anything caught your eye in the news that is positive that you'd like to highlight, to share?
10: I have noticed a real decline in squirrels.
1: And that's good news.
0: This feels like
10: that's bad news, but the good news is that, well, I suppose it depends on what your views on squirrels are.
1: I'm pro.
10: Are you pro?
0: You seem like a pro squirrel man.
1: Pro squirrel.
10: A lot of people are quite anti.
1: Well, I'm not one of these people who hates grey squirrels, because I think hating grey squirrels is the most socially acceptable way of being racist.
10: Yes.
1: I think there's a subtext to it sometimes.
10: Yeah.
1: But I like all squirrels, red and grey.
10: Yeah, I've noticed.
1: Well, I don't see squirrel.
0: Well, I did. I used the word news there. You noticed. You've noticed personally a decline in squirrels.
10: What happened in my mind there was I realised I might have had to have prepared something for this show.
0: Oh right, no.
10: And I didn't.
1: Are you breaking the story that squirrels are declining?
10: I'm doing a Donald Trump. I'm reporting something as
0: smashing
10: fact
0: it
10: that I just feel like. But I don't feel like I've seen as many squirrels this year. And this is peak squirrel season. This is like their Christmas.
0: Yeah.
10: Mm-hmm. And I'm nervous. I'm worried about that.
0: Yeah, well, I'll keep an eye out for the squirrels, yeah. I wonder whether there is actually some scientific basis. We were talking about conspiracy theories before. It does feel like you're sort of in this realm.
10: I am so in the realm of,
0: What's your favourite conspiracy theory?
1: You're a squirrel truther.
10: Big squirrel. I am, at the moment, I'm obsessed with ghosts. I'm really obsessed with ghosts.
0: Oh, yeah.
10: Honestly. I'm so sad I get home and I watch all of these YouTube videos that are titled "You'll Never Believe This." And actually, 9 times out of 10, I do believe it, because it is just a cat or something like that. There's a lot of disappointing ones out there. But yeah, ghosts and aliens are my big hitters. But I'm worried that this time next year, I feel like that's the kind of gateway drug. And then this time next year,
0: you'll be properly anti-COVID and everything.
10: Oh, 100%.
0: Yeah.
1: Rather than being pro-COVID, I've always been...
0: Touché.
10: Gets a bad name, doesn't it?
1: Yeah. No. I think he's got his good points.
10: Early work, lovely stuff. Like, really impressive. I say, you know,
1: it wasn't boring, was it?
10: Wasn't
1: boring.
0: Kept us on our toes. I've done some googling. Grey squirrel numbers are actually booming. There is still a continued decline of red squirrel numbers. So please continue being racist to grey squirrels.
10: What you've just done there is you've actually just epitomised what you said about my and Alistair's show. I bought brought you back down, but you've brought us back up, which is the best way to be.
0: I do feel a lot better for it.
10: Good.
0: Yeah. There we go. Look, we are hurtling towards 55. I'm sorry, I promised aggression. Shut the fuck up, everybody. Please. For the love of goodness, be quiet. Right, we have to come
10: back to you. For the love of goodness. That's the least aggressive thing anyone could ever say. For the love of goodness.
0: I'm not a violent man. we have got, there's so much to plug it. Dave, what are your socials, please?
10: Dave, at Dave_Chawner.
0: And you can catch Dave wherever he's gigging, especially in Nottingham this Thursday. Alistair has got Montgomery Bonbon, the children's book series, King of Crumbs, Spring 2026. You've also got your own podcast, Lawmen, and Eleanor and Alistair read that. So there's lots to devour of our wonderful guests. Thank you both for joining me.
1: Thank you
0: to Kieran in the production booth. You can follow this show, Pulse of the _ Nation, on YouTube, TikTok, Instagram. We're all over the shop, and we'll see you.
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17: Angela Rayner says she has been cleared of deliberate wrongdoing in an investigation over her tax affairs. It paves the way for a potential leadership bid against the Prime Minister, Keir Starmer.
18: They've said that there wasn't any wrongdoing and that I didn't try to avoid paying tax, or I wasn't careless in the way in which I conducted myself. At the time when I was in government and this came to my attention that there could have been tax owed, I was really shocked about that because I'd taken advice.
17: That was Rayner speaking to ITV News. Meanwhile, Keir Starmer faces another difficult day, with Wes Streeting said to be ready to mount a leadership challenge too. He's reportedly preparing his resignation from government to launch his bid. But the government has hit a key target on cutting the number of people waiting for NHS care. Health leaders are calling it a significant achievement. The waiting list for routine hospital treatment in England has now fallen for the fifth month in a row. Next, a 31-year-old man has been charged over the alleged arson attack on a former synagogue in London. Dominic Charles Turner from Leighton is the second man to be charged with arson with intent to endanger life in connection with the incident. The world's first roadside breathalyzer for laughing gas is being trialled in the UK.
19: We have sadly seen an increase in drug driving, and that includes nitrous oxide, but up till now there hasn't been a reliable test.
17: The new device is being used by police in Hampshire and the Isle of Wight. as well as in Thames Valley, where Matthew Barber is the Police and Crime Commissioner.
19: The tragic evidence on our streets of people who've lost their lives. So we do hope that this will be an extra tool in the armoury of the police to help crack down on it.
17: Using nitrous oxide illegally can lead to someone being jailed for up to 2 years. And access to e-gates at UK airports will be expanded to include younger children. The gates use facial recognition technology to check passengers' identities against the photo in their passport. That's the latest from Radio News Hub. I'm Tanita Sims.
20: 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New findings reveal UK households could be facing financial exhaustion after a year of adjustment to economic challenges. Sue Owen Bailey at Equifax UK has more.
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24: And I'm Ellen Collin.
23: And guys, when I say a jam-packed show, I'm telling you no lies, because we've got our usual two guests that we have, but we're ramming an extra one in for you, just because we thought, why not? So last week, you might have heard, we had the lovely Sam Vanderpump on the show. And I felt really bad because we got right into the meat and veg of his diagnosis with sepsis. And literally, the show was coming to an end. Mm-hmm. And the way radio works is you've got to get out when you've got to get out. So basically, long story short, we kept him here for an extra 10 minutes or
24: so. Thank God, because it actually got so good as well. Yeah. After we came off air and he got really into the sepsis diagnosis. Yeah. And I think it was an important chat.
23: It was a little bit like, we can't just kick him out. Like, no. Speaking about diagnosis, we're like, love you, bye. It's the end of the show.
24: Yeah.
23: So it's like, Sam, can you stay behind for a little bit? So guys, we've got the last 10-15 minutes or so of that, and it really is, it could be a lifesaver. Yes. Literally. And then we have got a little blast from the past in honour of Celebrity Big Brother being back on our screens. We have got Lisa Appleton on the show, so we're ticking loads of boxes. It's exciting stuff.
24: We'll get her lowdown on what she thinks of all the housemates.
23: Absolutely. Now, because we're ramming a little bit of Sam Vanderpump in this evening, we've not got a full-on showbiz section. So me and Elle, we're going to take the bull by the horns and we're going to talk all things show.
24: Yes.
23: So Elle, what's caught your eye, babe?
24: Well, I think we're going to have to start with Celebrity Big Brother. Seems it is a thing of the minute. That obviously just started up last week. But the thing that everybody's talking about this week is Mickey Rourke's creepy behaviour towards AJ Adudu. He basically sparked loads of Ofcom complaints. There was nearly 90 Ofcom complaints, because when he was arriving...
23: 90,000? 90. Shocked.
24: I know. 90,000 would be a bit... He'd probably been kicked out of the Big Brother house by now if it was that much. But do you know what? The way he's going, he still has time to reach that many Ofcom complaints, because, you know, he's a character.
23: Is it one?
24: He's definitely one to watch. But yeah, he was a bit, let me say, handsy. You've probably seen the clip. He was you know, pulling her into him. He had her arm caught at one stage. Fans online were just saying that it was giving creepy vibes. She actually physically turned his body at one stage and tried to push him towards the house, and then he can be heard saying, no, but I want to stay with you. So you could tell she was uncomfortable.
23: Yeah, that ain't get in the fucking ass.
24: Just
23: man.
24: Get in. Like, I'm surprised she didn't kick him
23: I
24: in.
23: I think Will Best handled it very well.
24: He did.
23: Like, he was like her knight in shining armour.
24: Yeah.
23: Do you know what I mean? Bless him.
24: Yeah.
23: He kind of thought, he obviously looked, whether that was in his ear or not, I don't think you had to be in his ear, because obviously he knew what time it was.
24: Exactly.
23: And I think he thought, we've got to get this geezer in there.
24: And he held her hand for the whole next link.
23: Yeah.
24: So I think he was just trying to give her like some reassurance.
23: Yeah.
24: But she seemed really fine with it. Like, she, now I know that women actually do this when they are being, like, you know, uncomfortable and touched. You'll just laugh it off.
23: Yeah.
24: Because what else are you going to do? It's live TV.
23: Yeah.
24: She remained professional. So I think that's all she could do, really. She probably you know, doesn't think much of it, but I would just be weary of him inside the house now with the other females.
2: Intriguing to see how the next three or four, is it 3 or 4 weeks? It used to be 3, is it 4 now?
24: Yeah, I don't know actually. I need to look that up, but I think
2: anyway,
24: the celebrity
2: one is 3.
24: If
2: that was the intro, that was just a few seconds getting in here. So
24: yeah, watch this
2: hopefully
24: space.
2: Hopefully we don't see anything else that can potentially even be misconstrued.
24: Exactly. I'm hoping as well maybe Big Brother kind of had a word with him. Like I always say, when these older gentlemen go in to the house, you know, they're almost not as trained as the younger celebrities would be in terms of like what's okay nowadays to do, what you can get away with.
2: Which is sad in itself. So I'd like to think however old you are, however young, just know, again, whether in showbiz or not, you just got to know in life, 2020, what's acceptable and what's not.
24: Yeah.
2: But I don't think ITV will mess about. You know what I mean? I think it's in the right hands at ITV, and I'm sure it was very much noted.
24: Yes, I'm sure they pulled him into the diary room and had a conversation with him. So hopefully, you know, he keeps his hands to himself.
2: Fingers crossed.
24: We'll watch this space. But something else went down in the Big Brother house today, actually. Oh. It sounds dramatic, but actually the house was put in lockdown after a terrifying moment. Basically, a drone landed in the garden.
2: Oh, no, not a drone.
24: A drone. Quite funny. This guy who flew the drone, he actually always, I think his account is called something like Mischievous Drone Guy or whatever, like his whole thing is like driving his drone into places he's not meant to be. So he drove it into a stadium once and landed on the pitch during a football match. And
2: and then streams this on like YouTube or platforms.
24: That's it. He
2: probably
24: makes
2: a vulture in the geyser.
24: Yeah, maybe. It's quite funny, but also I can see from a security point of view, people won't know what the drone is about, who it's for, you know. Especially nowadays with like, you know, all the stuff that's going on in the world. Is it just a drone with a camera or is there something else on it?
2: Have we seen any of his footage yet? Have any journalist or publications managed to find the video? Do we see their housemates?
24: We do.
2: Okay, tell me more.
24: It is Mickey Rourke outside in the garden on his bicycle.
2: What's he doing now?
24: Yeah, thank God he's just on a bicycle.
2: Thank God.
24: Thank God, yeah. Like, you know, one of those cross-trainer bikes. Mm-hmm. And the MP, what's his name again? Michael Fabricant.
2: Yep.
24: He's in the garden too. And he's like looking up at the drone and pretending to shoot it down with his hands. And then it just lands in the garden. And then obviously Big Brother says everybody, all the housemates inside the house, they dropped the shutters and they were put in lockdown until they were able to clear the drone. But I just don't understand how it even got into the house. Like surely they would have security or whatever.
2: I guess
24: shooting these things down.
2: You can't secure, I guess, airspace because the garden is a public space and a studio is literally just off of a public road.
24: Yeah.
2: I guess you could just drone it over and land it.
24: I wonder, are they going to get more of that behaviour now that people see that it can be done?
2: But I think this has happened forever and a day with Big Brother. Like, I know back, because obviously it's a different location. Now it's, where is it in London? I can't think off the top of my head. But it was, for years, Elstree, Boreham Wood. And then before that, it was in Bow. But I remember years ago, even in Channel 4's early days, people would throw over tennis balls and try to have hidden messages on it.
24: Oh, right.
2: So there's always been people trying to communicate with the housemates. But I guess the way the world is now, of course they've got to react on it and kind of get people in. There's just something a little bit PTSD about hearing the words lockdown.
24: Yeah.
2: Do you know what I mean?
24: When I saw that in the headline, I was like...
2: we had to put the housemates on lockdown because someone threw a tennis ball in. I think one year people threw a load of Johnnies. I don't know why they were throwing Johnnies. I don't know who was shagging in Big Brother. But be safe, kids.
24: Yeah.
2: But yeah, just lockdown now hits different.
24: It does,
2: you know,
24: hit
2: what
24: different.
2: I mean?
24: Yeah, gives me the heebie-jeebies.
2: Yeah, but again, these celebs have been very nicely paid and in a very lovely house.
24: Yeah.
2: So, which a lot of people didn't have in the real lockdown, so I'm sure they was fine.
24: They were fine, I'm sure.
2: Any early standouts for you, Elle? Who do you think could take home the crown?
24: You know, I think Michael Fabricant, I think he's quite
2: You don't think Mickey Rourke?
24: I mean, maybe. they're both characters, for sure. But Michael Fabricant seems to be quite open and honest, and I like that. I think, he's not playing a character. He's just 100% himself. He actually came out and said that he's in a polyamorous relationship. So I think that means that you have multiple partners.
2: Yeah.
24: So he's been dating the same guy for like 35 years. Andy, I think his name is. He's a mayor of the West Midlands.
2: I love that you look at me like I know mayors of Midlands.
24: I know, I can't even remember his surname, but they've been together for like 35 years. Mm. They have a house together and stuff like that, but they're not married. And then he was asked by Jojo Siwa in the house, who's your partner? Do you have a partner? And he said, well, I have one partner for 35 years and then multiple deep friends that I go on holiday with.
2: Well,
24: watch the space.
2: We don't judge here at Access All Areas, guys? We'll be talking about this for weeks to come, Mel. Let's have it right. Mm-hmm. We're going to take a little break and then we're going to come back and we're going to listen to the Sam Vanderpump part two. A little behind the scenes, if you will. See you in two.
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29: I've gone onto your screen time here, right?
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29: And if I spent an average of 22 hours a day doing something, I think I'd consider it a relationship.
30: Oh my God. 22 hours?
29: A day? How? What are you doing on your phone? The total screen time from last week was 155 hours and 28 minutes.
30: Yeah.
5: VAR, you serious? With Cecil G. Thomas.
31: What is the point of an umbrella?
32: They come out of nowhere.
31: Bro, they make me feel ill, bro.
32: No, you can't do that.
31: No, they make, me feel absolutely ill. And it's been obviously ridiculous recently because there's been so much rain. Mm-hmm. I'll tell you why I hate umbrellas. They're too big for the pavement, and they're too big for one person, and they're way too small for two people. At least half of me, at least my left side or my right side, is getting drenched in rain.
2: Sorry, continue with your story. It's been really bad. Yeah. I looked you in the eye. You was really like putting your heart on the table, and I'm like, oh, thanks for coming. Bye.
33: Yeah, no, I really appreciate you keeping me a bit longer to talk about it, because I think out of such a bad situation, and as you know, everyone, there will always be a critic of what you do when you publicise something. So you always get concerned. My family documented the journey to show what I'd gone through, and not for me to put on social media by any stretch of the imagination, just so they could remember and we could recall what had happened.
24: Yeah.
33: And I came out of that situation thinking, look, there's going to be people who criticise me for this, but I want to put it, I want to let the guard down and I want to let everyone into what I went through, because, you know, the idea of I can raise awareness of, you know, all it was for me was delirium. And there's, if you go to Sepsis Trust UKST website, they really will show you the five things which will show what sepsis is all about. And so I wanted to let this wall down to really let people in, and so they could see what I'd gone through, so it could help people discover what those symptoms were, and if they ever faced those symptoms, they got into A&E quick enough. And if we save one life, that I think that means everything.
2: Absolutely, yeah, that's honestly job done if it saves one. Since you've spoke out about it, have you had people reach out to you on social?
33: Oh, I can't actually believe the reception on socials. I mean, so I did the Daily Mail article, which got really good reception, but there was some horrible comments on there, like, oh, he doesn't, you know, what is this about putting hospital photos online and stuff like that.
24: You could put pictures of puppies on the Daily Mail and the comment section will be like, oh, gross puppy. Yeah, like, it's a different breed of person that goes on.
33: So I followed up with that, with going to my own social media, and I actually answered some of like the most quite bad comments of why I put it online, and you know what I actually went through, because people started doubting whether my CRP was that high. People started doubting the weight loss that I had. I mean, I had it recorded on a hospital letter, filmed the hospital letter, put on social media. I had to take that part.
2: And also, why would you lie? Like, the mentality of people, like, it blows my mind when someone is so vulnerable but so open. I went through something very recently a couple of weeks ago, very similar, thankfully not sepsis, but in a hospital bed, and spoke out about something, and almost the abuse you get. And I always think, like I said, if you save one person or encourage someone to get checked and tested, why would you not use your platform, voice and profile for good? Do you know what I mean? Like,
24: exactly.
2: It's not all about selling teeth whitening strips on social media.
33: And I think that's the biggest thing, is influencers, and I put that in, you know, quotation marks, inverted commas, and influencers get heavily criticised for what they put online a lot of the time, and, you know, what they're advocating and so forth. So I thought, you know, I've got a small platform, also growing. If I can use it to do a little bit of raising awareness and actually something that really helps people, then why not? Why the fuck wouldn't I do it?
2: Yes.
24: Exactly. Looking back now at the early stages of sepsis, before you knew what it was, and now you have the knowledge, is there anything that you could have done to make your recovery better, quicker?
33: Yeah, I mean, so that's really interesting. The biggest thing was, I would have probably got into hospital, well, 3 days earlier, if I'd actually 5 days earlier, if I'd known.
24: Right.
33: If I'd known, because now in my head, I've actually had two infections since, and I got in hospital before my CRP had even been elevated, because I'd felt the symptoms, because I was so aware of it, because you've felt it before. So straight away, I feel a little temperature rise, and I go into hospital straight away, because I just don't want to get sepsis again. Mm. And in that situation, the first time when I got sepsis, it was, the first thing was, really, really crazy, and my uncle had the same thing, who also suffered from sepsis. I was walking around Selfridges, as you do, shopping for Christmas presents, and I could not stay hydrated. I could not quench my thirst. So I had a litre bottle of water, and I kept on going to my now fiancé, I can't quench my thirst. I've drunk a whole litre of water in the space of 10 minutes, and I'm still thirsty, and my lips were dry. And by the time I was laying on my bed, but just before she'd called the ambulance to get me back into hospital, she said my lips were so crusty from the dryness. And I make a joke about this on Chelsea in the episode which aired yesterday, talking about how my balls had pruned up, and, you know, she was holding my bag of pee, but these were actually
2: holding your balls.
33: Well, she does that on a regular basis. Oh god, I really hope my parents aren't listening to this.
2: So you're an engaged man now.
33: But I make a joke of it, and I make a joke of everything. That's the way I am, a very light-hearted person, and, you know, I don't take anything seriously, especially myself. So I make a joke about it on the show, but it was a very serious part. You know, the things that really dried up were my lips, but also my balls were really dried up, because I was so dehydrated. They literally said my kidneys were like raisins, dried up little prunes. So I had to stick a catheter, and I don't know if you've ever been through a catheter experience.
2: But it ain't no fun for a man. I'm sure it ain't lovely for a woman, but I'm telling you, as a man, fucking horrendous.
33: Can I just describe it to your listeners?
24: Oh, right? Oh my God.
33: So imagine a very, very thin wire being inserted down your japs eye all the way until it finally hits your bladder, and then it blowing up like a balloon in your bladder and filling. And then every
2: time... And then
33: time,
2: the bum bit comes when they take it out.
24: Do they yank it out quick?
2: Not quick enough. Fucking horrific.
33: Never put me through that again, please. I will pray to God if there is one. I don't know if you're religious or not, but I will pray to one every single night, hoping that never happens to anyone ever again.
2: I'm literally holding my one good ball at the minute, because one's a bit ropey, so we won't go into that. This is about sepsis. But I've had a terrible, like, just reliving that. I've just introverted into myself. It shot up my uterus. Now, I want to ask you just one last thing, and again, because it is important to talk about it. But did you go for a moment, and I hope this isn't too dark, and you can kind of tell me to just shut up and we'll end it. Did you go for a moment, once you knew it was sepsis, did you ever have the moment where you kind of thought about your mortality? Did you lay there and you thought, shit, I could die here?
33: Yeah, I mean, 100%. And not when I thought it was sepsis, actually. It wasn't even about what I thought was going on. It was laying in that hospital bed, knowing what I was feeling and what I was going through, and I didn't think I was ever going to make it out of that hospital. It was pretty hectic, to the point I'm thinking of, like, I didn't think I was going to make it out of the hospital. And even now, I really, really, on a serious note, suffer from health anxiety, because I keep on getting these infections due to my genetic disease, and you just kind of think life can end very, very quickly, and it is very, very short. And you worry about your mortality. Once you go through it, you think, can I get another infection? What if we don't catch it quick enough? What happens if it amplifies? You know, I heard this horrific story about another young girl who was a law student. She was 17 years of age, and she had got an infection. She'd gone to her doctors. They didn't really know what it was. They sent her home with, like, they thought she had a chest infection, sent her home with some basic antibiotics, I believe. And then she kept on going back in and out, and finally she went to hospital the third time. And the sepsis had spread all the way into her lungs, and she got pneumonia, and unfortunately she didn't make it. And she's a 17-year-old law student, and, you know, I think you just have to read these stories, because, and you have to listen to them, because if you then recognise a symptom, and 1 in 5 deaths in the EU, globally, 1 in 5 are sepsis related.
24: Wow.
33: Yeah. There's a very high percentage of them which can be avoided if people recognise it's sepsis. Mm. So by listening to these stories, by awareness being spreaded, if someone can just recognise one symptom, then possibly they can get into hospital early enough, get the antibiotics, get the treatment, and avoid, you know, it becoming fatal.
2: Because timing's key, isn't it? If you, like Sam says, if you find one symptom, walk into your A&E department and flag it and go, I've listened to Sam Vanderpump on Access All Areas. But you could go, I think it could be this.
24: Yeah.
2: No one's going to scream at you in hospital for flagging it. They would much rather send you home with an antibiotic 100%. Or a paracetamol. Mm. But it's good to kind of flag it, because, you know, that decision could just save your life.
24: Exactly.
33: And I think the biggest thing is, you need to just ask, could this be sepsis?
2: Yeah.
33: And there's a, I think I divert everyone again to the UKST website, and there's a list of things which are very, very common with sepsis, and ask the question to your doctor, is this sepsis?
2: Absolutely. Thank you so much for staying behind, Sam. An absolute pleasure to speak with you, mate.
33: Thank you so much for having me, and I really
2: very
33: enjoyed
2: welcome.
33: This.
2: Welcome. Look
33: Thank
2: after you. Yourself.
33: We will do.
2: Hello, doctor.
0: Buddy, how you doing?
2: I'm really good, thank you. Thank you for joining me on Access All Areas.
0: I appreciate you. Thank you for having me. Apologies, I was running late with a patient just now.
2: You're so, so welcome. You're a busy, busy bee. So I love that you're coming from the clinic. You're giving us the scenery. He's got all the gear. How were you finding everything since the show's gone on?
0: Pretty good, yeah. You know, I've had a really good reception from the public, really, especially my community and industry. So it's been great.
2: And how, in terms of social media, because it's such a huge part of all of our lives now, and I think 95% of it is amazing, but there is a dark side to social media. Do you come across any kind of trolls or online abuse?
0: I think we all are, as in, especially all of the candidates, but we realise that people watch the show for entertainment purposes. So having that on mind, they're waiting for us to do silly things. So when that does happen, or it gets edited in a certain way that makes us look doing silly things, we're going to get those comments. But, you know, I think we're all quite thick-skinned and can filter through them.
2: Do production in advance tell you, because obviously you pre-record the show before it then goes on out. Yeah. Do they sit you down and kind of say, look, prepare for social media? And what's their game plan, so to speak?
0: Of course they do, yeah. They do let us know, like, you know, you're going to be in the public eye, you know, millions of people around the UK watching you. You can't control public opinion. And, you know, that's something we all knew before going on the show. So, you know, when we were doing it, we knew exactly what we were walking into. And that comes with the trolls and negativity of social media.
2: Now, obviously, you seem like someone that can hold their own. You're quite outspoken. You certainly was in the boardroom. Do you think your approach to confrontation works in your favour?
0: My approach to confrontation, I think so. I always try and be as logical as I can be and don't let emotions get involved. So, you know, there's a lot more that went on in that boardroom that makes the edit. But I'm hoping from what you saw, I came across quite well.
2: Very, very well. What stuff, and obviously I get, obviously from being on a TV

0: company and making a show and producers and directors, they kind of, especially when something's pre-recorded, they have a beginning, a middle and an end, so they've kind of got to follow their narrative, haven't they? So, and also, would it have been one of them things, do you think it would have been too much behind the curtain if we'd have seen Lord Sugar being actually quite nice?
1: I think that's what it was, because it was the first time I actually heard praise from him like that in the boardroom. So, you know, it was one of those things where I was thrown off, because when he gave me a second chance to stay after what he said, I was a little bit flustered, and you catch me stuttering a little bit, saying, after he says, "Are you sure?" I am. So from there, it was surprising to see him be so nice. But of course, the edits have to make Lord Sugar seem like Lord Sugar. And to the public, that's quite this, you know, straight, narrow business guy that's got no room for being nice.
0: Hence why the show, I guess, is still going 20 years on. So yeah. You come up across a little bit of criticism from being quite direct and tough. But as a businessman, do you think that is the best way to be? Like, be a straight talker? I always say put your balls on the table, in business or not.
1: I think definitely when it comes to business, you do need to be a straight talker. But, you know, with different candidates, they have different personalities, and sometimes you have to find a right approach to talking to them.
0: Mm. Obviously, because you're quite known, well, very, very known. You have A-list clientele. With your dentistry. I've been umming and ahhing about having my teeth done, because obviously I've just got natural teeth at the minute, but I am thinking about maybe having mine. What would be your advice for someone that's thinking about having cosmetic teeth?
1: I think my advice to anyone looking to get cosmetic dental treatment is to first ensure that the health of your teeth and your gums are well and intact, because I have a lot of patients that come through asking for cosmetic work when they haven't got the basics right. You need the basics, because they're the foundation to build strong, lasting results when you do cosmetic dentistry. So that needs to become first.
0: And is it true that a lot of UK dentists hate what is now known as a hashtag turkey teeth?
1: Exactly that. With turkey teeth and other places abroad, there are some dentists that will do quite invasive treatments to get cosmetic results, which I am completely against. There's never a need to be that invasive unless you've got lots of different problems with your teeth, which most people who go to Turkey to get cosmetic treatment don't. So I definitely recommend that you just get minimally invasive treatment done where you live. So if that's in the UK, get it done in the UK.
0: Have you seen an increase? I mean, obviously, I know it's very well known now that the whole turkey teeth has almost become a meme and social media. There's so many things about it. But in the UK, obviously, there is a big price difference between the UK and, let's not just say Turkey, just abroad, where people go to travel for cosmetic procedures. Have you seen an rise in just teeth in the UK, though? Even though it's more expensive, are people more than they were 5-10 years ago having their teeth done?
1: I think aesthetics in general in the UK has become a more popular subject. I think more and more celebrities are open about the treatments they have to look the way they do. And once they are open, then, you know, have the general public who will also want to look that certain way. And, you know, a smile is often the first thing you notice when you see someone. So getting a perfect smile, whether that's white or straight teeth, a lot more people are interested in. But I think there's a lot more options now as well. We have different advancements, new technology that can get you a beautiful result using minimally invasive treatment.
0: I think it's really important. And again, unless it's like health reasons, which isn't cosmetic, and then it's down to the celeb to decide if they want to or not. They're obviously under no obligation to tell people if it's personal. But I think the world we're in now with social media and people being influenced, when we see girls going to have their bums done in Turkey, but then they'll just go to a gym and do two squats, film it, go Turkey, come back, and they make out that they've done a couple of squats. I think it's quite important for people to be quite upfront, especially when you've got a following, just to go, look, do you know what? My teeth are lovely, or my bum's really good, but you're going to need more than 15 squats at David Lloyd's and a protein powder or a good teeth whitening toothpaste to get these results.
1: Yeah, I completely agree. You know, it's important to be honest about the outcomes you have.
0: Now, I want to ask you, because obviously it was made quite a big thing, but there was a bit of a situation where you'd made a little bit of a slip up involving the word coloured. And then despite immediately apologising, critics had their thing to say. What's your opinion and their take on A, that situation, and B, how it was handled?
1: First of all, it was definitely

0: my mistake. So I was wrong to use that word to describe myself. That's something the media got wrong. I used that word to describe myself and a character I was making to represent people who look like me. Of course, in the moment, it was a 10-second part of the day where we're filming for 24 hours. And I immediately corrected myself and we carried on. And I didn't think it would be an issue at all, because I think the people in the room knew what my intentions were. And I think intent is something that's very important, because it wasn't used as a slur. I wasn't trying to insult myself.
1: Nice.
0: It was something I used as positive intent to try and represent people who look like me. But at the end of the day, it was my mistake. I used the wrong word. I apologize as soon as I did it. And I'm a little upset to see how, it got out to the media and how the media took it, because that's not me at all.
1: And in terms of, we spoke about earlier, social media, did you get much backlash on social media because of that?
0: The opposite, really. I think a lot of people didn't understand what I said was wrong, or understand how some of the headlines were when it was such an innocent slip up. So honestly, all of the social media outcry once that got published was all in support and positive of me, which I really appreciate.
1: Now, you've spoke about production and feeling like they dismissed your concerns about fairness. Do you think, looking back, that was a fair thing to say? Was it dismissed, your fairness, or was it just kind of the heat of the moment being in that bubble?
0: About what, sorry? Dismissed about what?
1: You'd said that you dismissed your concerns about fairness. So in terms of being fair on the show, whether that's between other candidates and stuff like that, do you think it is all very equal?
0: I don't think I said that. I think there's lots of articles out there.
1: Oh, is that maybe a misquote?
0: Yeah, I think so. I wouldn't say that. I just say that when you're an outsider looking at the show, or when you're applying to the show, to actually being on the show, it's very different from what it seems. I thought it was more of a business competition, but it's, when you go behind, and I'm pretty naive for thinking it wouldn't be, it is a reality TV show.
1: Yeah.
0: So they do certain things to make it more entertaining for viewers. And it was that I didn't agree with, and mostly around that, and how I just couldn't see myself working with someone like Lord Sugar after I spent a bit of time with him. He's an icon. I grew up watching him. But a business relationship is like a marriage. It's got to be a great fit for both parties. So once I realized I wasn't a good fit for him, I decided to no longer be in the process.
1: So you didn't want to marry Lord Sugar? What's the situation between you and the other candidates now? Is there a group chat on WhatsApp?
0: I'm not allowed to say that, but I would say that we are, most of us are very, very close.
1: You can't say what if there's a group chat?
0: Yeah, I can't be saying that out loud on radio.
1: Have you all met up since? Is there a little bit or will there be a get together, those that get on?
0: Yeah, of course. Every Thursday we get together to watch the show. So we do see each other quite often.
1: I love that. And in terms of moving forward, because it is always a strange thing, and I'm guessing because you mentioned that you was a fan of Lord Sugar, so you was a fan of The Apprentice, I'm guessing. I don't want to put words in your mouth. And then you take part on a show. When you've then done your time on there, do you think it's going to feel weird for you, going back to being a punter, so to speak, now you know the behind the scenes and the logistics and the 20-hour days?
0: Yeah, one of the things that they say before you go on the show is you're not allowed to know anyone who's previously been on the show.
1: How is that what they say?
0: Yeah, so when you're filling out the application, they ask you, have you known anyone that's ever been on the show before? And, there's a reason why they ask you that, because once you go on the show, you'll understand the behind the scenes, what they do. And of course, you'd have an unfair advantage, or maybe you wouldn't want to go on the show after you know. So I think that's something that goes into place. Now, going on the other side, I don't regret it at all. I had an amazing time, met some amazing people, and I had a lot of fun. I think, would I have liked to go on further? In hindsight, if I could go from the start and know what the process was really going to be like, then I would have understood it, accepted it, and stayed in for the long haul. But because it became quite a bit of a shock to me once I got there, finding out how it was, it just wasn't what I expected it to be.
1: Have you seen an increase in business so far?
0: Yeah, I have, you know, that's why while I was doing this call, I had a patient in the chair. It's been busy and, you know, I'm overwhelmed from the support of it, and it's put a spotlight on me and the work I do. So for that, I'm really grateful.
1: And you have patients sat in the chair with their mouth open, numbed up, suctioning, and they're asking you about Lord Sugar.
0: Yeah, I do have a few patients that are friends with Lord Sugar. You know, we treat a lot of lords and baronesses here. So there are people on my chair that know him quite well.
1: He works in money areas, don't you, Dalton? You don't mess about in the areas. No NHS patients. So I want to ask, what's the most common treatment at the minute? Are people having the veneers, or are some people, especially I'm guessing if they're lords and ladies, some people are quite happy just for a little teeth whitening? I was never a teeth whitening kind of guy. I kind of thought balls deep veneers, but that's me. What is the go-to treatment at the minute in dentistry with like someone as high up as you?
0: So generally for those type of clientele, I normally see them for their general dentistry. So whether that be checkups, fillings.
1: Oh, you do still do the odd little filling?
0: I do for that clientele, we do, because, you know, we charge accordingly.
1: Yeah.
0: So for them, we would like to keep good relationships with them, and they often refer a lot of patients to us. The biggest thing for me is word of mouth. Once someone comes in, they often go and tell their friends and family. So I still have to maintain that relationship when I'm doing general dentistry.
1: Of course you do. And is there, I've got a last question, and I'll let you get back to your patients.
0: Sure.
1: Is there still a fear and phobia of the dentist? Like, I know a lot of people I went to school with, and I mean, I'm only 18, so it wasn't that long ago. I lie, I'm not 18, I'm 21. But people were scared of a dentist. They used to get like knocked out by the gas mask thing, or I think the sounds of drills. I don't know, whatever. I mean, I'm not a psychotherapist. But people had like huge phobias. Is that still a thing?
0: You know, in some places in the UK it is, but that's one of the main reasons why I set up Dent Studio, because a trip to the dentist shouldn't be a scary place. We're making it more like a spa experience to come here, relax. A lot of our patients love coming in because they feel like they got pampered during the day. So from our customer service, from when they walk through and enter the clinic all the way to the end, we make sure that they're pampered and loved up. And we're putting a whole different spin to a dental experience here.
1: Happy days. And if your dentist has got some nice eyes on him, even better still. That's what I would say. Thank you so much for joining me. It's been an absolute pleasure to speak with you. I'll let you get back.
0: Thank you so much for having me.
1: Really take care. It. Speak to you soon. Bye.
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3: 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She compares my body type to her body type, to my cousins. You know, she still has that kind of obsession.
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9: I had a really sweet message going, do you think I could come and look at your boobs? I'm not a pervert. I just think they would be really nice. And if you could just show me and then I'll go away again. And then he said, I'm just sorry if this is offensive to you. I'm just a bit of a boob guy.
1: Welcome back to Access All Areas. We are joined by Big Brother icon, Lisa Appleton. Lisa, how are you, darling?
10: I am the one and only. You know,
9: I love it.
1: Oh, you're frozen, babes.
8: Just halfway
10: well,
8: through.
10: Thank you. How are you, Bobby and Ellen?
1: Really very good, thank you, darling. Really good. So, Lisa, so much we want to talk to you about. Oh, you froze, babes.
9: You're saying it as if she can do something about it.
1: So, Big Brother's on now. Celebrity Big Brother. Does it bring back a load of memories for you?
10: It's gone a little bit glitchy.
1: Yours keeps freezing. Are you on Wi-Fi or just on the old 3G, babes?
10: I'm on Wi-Fi at the minute.
1: Sometimes try switching just over to your 3G. Sometimes I find it a little bit better on the old Zoom.
10: Okay, darling, I will do right now.
1: Thank you, darling.
9: Isn't it funny how just when we're talking about the tech stuff, it doesn't freeze at all?
1: Yeah.
9: It's perfectly fine then.
1: Oh, it's not glitchy now. Are you on the 3G, Lise?
10: Yeah, it's on the 3G now.
1: Perfect, darling. So I was just saying, hun, obviously there's so much I want to talk to you about in terms of your experience on Big Brother and everything that's come after. But let's just stick our little toe into the water. We've got Celeb Big Brother on at the minute. Does it bring back a load of memories for you watching the show?
10: Oh, absolutely. I think I'm going to be Big Brother family for life. That's it forever.
9: We've lost it.
10: I understand how the housemates are feeling, and it's one of those things once you've to meet the new housemates. And what a fabulous selection we've got this year.
9: Yeah, I was just about to say, who's your favourite so far? There's a lot of characters in there.
10: There's a lot of characters. It's going to be fantastic. Obviously, I'm a big fan of Danny Beard. I think Mickey Rourke and Michael the MP are hilarious. Mm-hmm. They are such characters. I love Patsy Palmer. I've got a lot of humble respect for Trish. I think she's amazing. I followed her for years and years. Bless her heart. I like her. I think Donna's going to be a real light.
1: Lise, I want to ask you, babe. Sorry, just because it cut out again. I want to ask you, you touched upon Mickey. What was your thoughts? Obviously, there's been a lot said on social media about his walking in, his entrance, and how he was with AJ.
10: Starring in his own movie on Big Brother. He's gone in with that kind of, you know, Mickey Rourke actor script, and he's coming across like starring in his own movie, and he seems so like, I don't know whether he really gets the show. I think he kind of is quite daring where he's going there, and he's upsetting a lot of housemates. And it's a warning. And as we know, we've got anything you do in there is blown up out of proportion. So you just can do the slightest thing, or you can say something, and it's like, you know, you're the it's a Big Brother warning. So it's very when you're cooped up in there 24 hours a day with nothing else to do, that's where it gets.
9: Is there any advice that you would give him?
10: He's going to be a great housemate, and I think, and like, I think the MP.
9: We're having a dodgy line.
1: Sorry, guys. It's the nature of live radio and the good old technology. Sorry, Lise, it just keeps cutting out. We're just apologising to the listeners.
10: Oh, dear.
1: Oh, you're back. You're back in the room.
10: I'm back. Yeah, it's the technology.
1: It's a fucking nightmare, Lise. So, talking about his own movie, what's your personal thoughts on his entrance with AJ? Do you think he was out of order? Because there's a lot of people that are quite upset about the interactions with AJ personally before he even unpacked his case or stepped foot in the house.
10: I think everybody is looking for something to pick on. Just very flirty with AJ. And I thought he was pushing his boundaries, yes. But I think AJ handled it in a very comical way. Booted him, you know, spanked his bum, boosted him in the house.
9: Yeah.
10: So I thought it was tongue-in-cheek. I thought it was tongue-in-cheek. It didn't bother me. But I can understand how other people get shirty.
9: Is there any advice that you would give him in the house?
10: To leave me alone for 9.5 minutes. I mean, he's 74, bless him. We've got to consider that as well. Mm. You know, he's 74. That's a fine grand age. And I think, you know, we could be chatting to him and he might go in one ear and out of the other. So I'd just advise him to, you know, just be himself, but just, you know, like Jojo, when he upset Jojo with, like, homophobic, Jojo's very young and feisty and fiery, and we just can't go there, can we, with our opinions anymore. We've got to be careful. And I think I'd just have, like, you know, a chat about that and just say, you know, it's not you, it's just how everyone is sensitive, and it's rules before you come in the Big Brother house. But so enjoy the experience, Mickey, as much as possible.
1: So, Liz, we're going to move on from Celeb Big Brother, because obviously you lived and breathed that whole experience.
10: I did.
1: You've come out the house and you've had quite the time since coming out. Like, I remember reading you've developed a really terrible sausage addiction, didn't you? How is the sausage addiction? Are you still on the sausage?
10: I had one. Yes, I had 6 this morning.
1: what kind of sausage really tickles your pickle, Lise?
10: Yeah, I just like sausages with pickles, yeah, the cocktail sticks. And it was all started budget bangers when I was on benefits through a very stressful time, rock bottom in my life, and selling them at Tesco for 2p. You can make bangers and mash bangers and on toast, eat them, you know, they're just really cheap in a casserole. You can do so much with sausages. Mm. And I was comfort eating and, you know, they're affordable and stuff like that, so... I've had a real roller coaster. I'm one hell of a big one, fair ride. That roller coaster's been up and down. And
1: talking of sausage, you also do the OnlyFans now, Lise. How's that? Are you enjoying it?
10: I'll be completely straight. It's something I never thought I'd do, but I never thought I'd do topless before then. But in media, when the world... That didn't. Mm. And when you're in lockdown, when you know... In particular, you need money coming in, and that was my only source of income.
1: There ain't no shame in it, darling. No shame here. The amount of people what I know of on the OnlyFans and they're earning a hell of a lot of money. More than people that have got TV careers. Yeah. Let me just say that.
10: Yeah, some do really well on it. I'm not, you know, I'm building on it still. I'm getting a bit more daring, but there's boundaries. But I'm also on Miami Fox streaming. I've got projects on there. With Brinkert James Hammond, we're doing and three into the year on Miami Fox streaming, and introducing horror movies as well as a little nice piece. I'm looking forward to that. Been working on those, and I've already got a true crime show as well, Hollywood Files, which I narrated. That's on Hollywood Files too.
1: So, how far do you go on OnlyFans? Because everyone has their niche, don't they? Yeah. Have you got a limit that you kind of go to? Are you just doing solo stuff? Are you bringing the sausage into it?
10: It was quite a big change for me, step for me to make at the time.
1: Yeah.
10: You know, I just used to, like, you know, I had a column in the national newspaper as a sex doctor, you know, done crazy pap shoots, as Pap Fratsy Queen, the sausage, whatever, TV shows, you know, about 100 primetime reality shows. So the farthest I will go is, we do naked. Do naked and, you know, very tease. It's very stripping tease. So I do a lot of that. They're popular. And then we build up to, like, naked. Some I will take my face out because obviously if it, you know, I know it's protected with the, you know, companies about the leaks and stuff, but you have to be careful. I don't do anything with anyone else, no. But I do like custom videos. So, you know, so the custom, I might go a little bit more outrageous on the custom.
1: Good on you, girl.
11: Making your coin, why not?
10: Yes, I need my beef on that table, that steak.
11: Exactly.
10: And so, you know, my makeup and my nice, you know, my rent and my bills. Everything's so expensive, isn't it?
11: Do you actually find it hard to maintain a certain look when you have to do OnlyFans? Because you're front of camera now, so I presume you have to be really honed in on the way you look and spend money on that too.
10: Oh, you do. You have to. Because I'm 57 in a few months, guys. Wow. So obviously being 57.
1: You look fucking good for it, Lace.
10: Yeah, I do. I've been training. Yeah.
1: Oh, I saw. I clocked the old guns. Lace, I want to ask you, Bakes, obviously, as a huge diehard Big Brother fan.
11: We got the booty.
10: Lingerie, hair, nails, eyelashes, locations, different rooms than just like, you know, being in one place.
11: Yeah.
10: It's nice to, you know, I've hired hotels out before now with nice backgrounds. Mm. So there's a lot of money goes into it, yes.
1: Of course.
10: And you've also, you know, got to look as good as you can. Like I say, you know, in my 30s, 40s, it's a breeze. But in your 50s, you have to watch, you know, what you're eating, how you're training.
1: It's a fucker, isn't it, them calories? Lisa, I've got to take it back to Big Brother. Sorry, because time is running out and we've got to squeeze as much as we can in, the actress said to the bishop. So I want to go back to your time on Big Brother. Obviously, I'm a diehard Big Brother fan. A lot of us will remember your time in the house with your partner at the time, Mario. You got married. So, Lise, be honest, keep it 100. I feel like we're friends now, we're bonding, we both love the sausage. Was your marriage with Mario more about fame than love?
10: No, not at all.
1: Really?
10: Interesting. We are the first ever real couple to enter the Big Brother house ever in history. The first ever. So we'd been together for like 3-4 years before. We was in a lift together already. We was in a full-blown relationship, and we were very, very much we're very in love at the time. We were together all the time, we did everything together. The Big Brother changed, obviously, the fame. We didn't realize how it would sort of put a lot of pressure under us as a famous couple.
11: Mm-hmm.
10: We didn't go in it for the fame. I'd already done TV since I was 26. On Body Heat, I've been on 15 reality shows before Big Brother, just quiz shows and things like that, Jasper Carrot, Fear Factor, and Body Heat, you know, stuff like that, In the Grid with Les Dennis. And that, I was already quite, and you just get a bit of local press, you get noticed around your hometown, maybe the odd time when you're out and about in Manchester and stuff, and that was it. And Big Brother didn't prepare us for that. So when Mario met me, I was already doing TV, and we went on Star Now, and we applied for different shows together. One was with ITV, to How to Have Better Sex.
1: And how did that go for you? Did you get better sex?
10: Yeah, that was really interesting. And how couples are attracted to each other to want to have sex in the first place. And it does really go on that to do with, like, you know, the looks, obviously. You've got to fancy them. And the smell, you know, things like that, hormones.
11: Mm.
10: And we was doing TV shows before, and then we weren't sort of, I mean, I'm 40 when I go in the Big Brother house, Mario's 44, so we weren't certainly, I hadn't tried to be famous before then. I'd been asked out in my early 20s by footballers and by lots of quite a few famous actors and stuff in my 20s, 30s, because I was like an Amazonian, 6 foot, like, you know, bodybuilder, very attractive woman, and I said no. And boyfriends I had didn't really have much. It was normal. And so I've never, ever gone after a guy with money and you know, football or something, even though I've had the opportunities. So I've never really, I've just had a single parent, busy looking after my family, my daughter, bringing her up.
1: Well, Lise, the one thing that you guys certainly did was deliver TV gold. The first couple to go in there. I hope that original TV show gave you better sex whilst the marriage lasted. Keep doing what you're doing. No shame in the OnlyFans. No shame in the sausage. Thank you for coming on Access. Lots of love, Lace.
11: Thank you.
1: Bye.
11: Bye.
1: Thank you guys for tuning in. We'll see you next week. Ta-da.
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13: 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Yeah. So we're trying to create somebody for that. You know, you have to be robust, you have to be mentally strong.
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19: Angela Rayner says she's been cleared by HMRC over her tax affairs, potentially paving the way for a leadership challenge against Sir Keir Starmer.
20: I've never wanted to avoid paying my tax, and for me, that was the most distressing thing, is that people felt that I was tax dodging or trying to set up trusts to avoid tax or being careless by not taking the appropriate advice. And HMRC have concluded that isn't the case.
19: That was Rayner speaking to ITV News, where Streeton is also reportedly preparing his resignation from government to launch his bid. Reports suggest the Armed Forces Minister, Al Carnes, will also throw his hat into the ring. But the Chancellor has warned against risks to financial stability in the UK. It's after the economy unexpectedly grew in March. It comes as economists warned the pace of growth is set to stall throughout the year as the impact of the Iran war begins to show. Police believe they have identified three women whose bodies were recovered from the sea off Brighton Beach. Emergency services were called after concerns were raised for a person's welfare yesterday before three bodies were pulled from the water near Madeira Drive. Sussex Police now say officers believe they have identified all three women and their next of kin have been informed. Police are testing a new device for testing drivers they think could be high on laughing gas. Matthew Barber is the Police and Crime Commissioner for Thames Valley.
21: This use behind the wheel is incredibly worrying, and we hope that this additional tool will give the police an extra chance of stopping people and making sure we can deter those who would seek to get behind the wheel whilst under the influence.
19: Driving under the influence could see someone spend up to 2 years behind bars. And global superstars Madonna and Shakira and South Korean boy band BTS will headline the first World Cup final halftime show. The World Cup final is scheduled to take place on Sunday, July 19th at the MetLife Stadium in New Jersey. That's the latest from Radio News Hub. I'm Tanita Sims.
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27: I've gone onto your screen time here, right?
28: Oh.
27: And if I spent an average of 22 hours a day doing something, I think I'd consider it a relationship.
28: Oh my God. 22 hours?
27: A day? How? What are you doing on your phone? The total screen time from last week was 155 hours and 28 minutes.
28: Yeah.
15: VAR, you serious? With Cecil G. Thomas.
29: What is the point of an umbrella?
27: That come out of nowhere.
29: Bro, they make me feel ill, bro.
27: No, you can't do
29: that. No, they make me feel absolutely ill. And it's been obviously ridiculous recently because there's been so much rain. Mm-hmm. I'll tell you why I hate umbrellas. They're too big for the pavement, and they're too big for one person, and they're way too small for two people. At least half of me, at least my left side or my right side, is getting drenched in rain.
30: The Prime Minister has the cheek to talk about my party being smaller. His party is smaller too, including one MP who was arrested for child sex offences.
27: Yeah.
30: So perhaps before he gets on his high horse, he should ask why his backbenchers are saying that they're being called the Pedo Defenders Party. Yes, yes. So why don't we get back? So if he... Yes, I didn't say it.
31: I care profoundly about rape victims facing intolerable delays for their day in court. I know only too well what that feels like, as after being raped at an event that I attended in my capacity as a Member of Parliament, I waited 1,088 days to go to court. Every single one of those days was agony. In this debate, experiences like mine feel like they've been weaponised and are being used for rhetorical misdirection for what this bill actually is. The Violence Against Women and Girls sector haven't had the opportunity to come together to discuss it, and the government's framing and narrative has been to pit survivors and defendants against each other in a way I think is deeply damaging. Don't say that this bill helps deliver justice for rape victims until it actually materially does.
32: Hey.

0: You're listening to Politics Uncensored. Welcome back. Tory MP and Shadow Justice Secretary Nick Timothy has sparked outrage after describing a Muslim ritual prayer that took place in Trafalgar Square as an act of domination. Well, joining me now is the Deputy Leader of the Green Party, Mothin Ali. Mothin, thank you so much for joining us today.
1: As always, thanks very much for having me.
0: I want to start by asking you about this particular phrase that Nick Timothy used. He called this mass ritual prayer that took place in Trafalgar Square as an act of domination. What is your reaction to this as a British Muslim politician?
1: I think it's, at the moment, it's really dangerous in the political sphere to be from an ethnic minority, from black and brown backgrounds, to be Muslim. I've faced a lot of direct attacks personally, based on my faith, based on my religion, based on my ethnicity, rather than based on political ideas. I'm happy to defend ideas, but I shouldn't be having to defend my religion or having to defend my skin colour. And what Nick Timothy's done is he just puts a target on people like Sadiq Khan's background, back, especially with the video clip that features Sadiq Khan. There's been so much right-wing narratives around using this phrase, Londonistan. I'm just surprised Nick Timothy didn't even use that. Didn't throw that in for good measure. But there's no outrage when there's Passover or Hanukkah celebrations there, or there's Easter celebrations there, or the Sikh celebrations there. There's no outrage there, but for some reason, Nick Timothy seems to be really outraged at the fact that there's some Muslims celebrating what is probably about a 10-minute prayer maximum, followed by iftar. I don't see how that's an act of domination or anything to be take objection at.
0: Timothy followed up on X, posting, "I'm not suggesting everybody at Trafalgar Square last night is an Islamist, but the domination of public places is straight from the Islamist playbook." What does that word Islamist mean to you? Because it seems to get thrown around a lot by people on the right. This was ritual prayer by people practicing their faith. Why is he using this word Islamist, and how do you think it's become weaponized by the right?
1: I mean, firstly, we've got to clarify, ritual prayer, five times a day, Muslims are required to pray. And praying in congregation is part of that obligation. So these Muslims are just fulfilling their obligation as who they are. The word Islamist it's never really had a real meaning. It's been always been something that's it's been used to describe people from Islamic backgrounds as being some kind of threat, some bogeyman, someone to be scared of. And that's all that I understand from it. I don't know what an Islamist is. People throw it about against pretty much anyone they disagree with. If there's a Muslim and they want to score points, they're an Islamist. I'm sure Sadiq Khan's even been described as an Islamist. I don't know any Muslim in the public eye who hasn't been described as an Islamist. Mm. It has no meaning. I think it's, personally, I think it's a word that carries a lot of racist undertones to it. People use it thinking they can get away with it in a way that they want to be racist, but they want to be on the safe side and use a word that's acceptable. And the thing, we need to get to a point where using words like this are not acceptable at all. Mm. It should be in the same category as the P word or the N word.
0: So when Timothy talks about the Islamist playbook, that there is no Islamist playbook. This is just a dog whistle phrase that is being thrown around and that we should reject because, as you say, it carries a lot of negative Islamophobic connotations.
1: I mean, if Nick Timothy's got a copy of it, I'd be more than happy to have a read, but I've never seen this playbook before.
0: Mm. Nigel Farage said in response to this that what we witnessed at the historic Trafalgar Square, and I have to make it clear I'm quoting here, in a country built on Judeo-Christian values, was a group of people attempting dominance over our capital city and culture. We also keep hearing this term, Judeo-Christian values. What does this mean? Because they're Abrahamic religions, just as is, like Islam is. Is this just a dog whistle?
1: I mean, again, it's. I think that phrase is used to deny the Islamic importance into Western civilization. If we just look at the works of Aristotle, for example, they were preserved by the Muslims and the Muslim historians and the Muslim scholars. And without the Muslim contribution, there would be no Renaissance and there would be no transformation from the Dark Ages. So, if anyone wants to talk about Judeo-Christian values or this Judeo-Christian heritage and leave out the Islamic influence, I think they're very, very uninformed. But again, it is to try and isolate one of the Abrahamic faiths rather from the other two and and separate them. And that's something that we shouldn't accept. And we should be saying, look, we need to create a future where there's unity, regardless of what our heritage was. We need to build a future together and make a future that we can all live compatibly together.
0: And Kemi Badenoch has backed Nick Timothy, stating he was defending British values. What do you think Badenoch means here by British values in this instance? Do you think she means Islamophobia?
1: I think with the Conservatives now, or this iteration of the Conservatives, is someone like Enoch Powell would have been accepted in this party right now. I'm not a fan of the Conservative Party; I've never have been, but I think Conservative Party of old would have not fallen into these dog whistles. But I think Kemi Badenoch would be quite happy with Enoch Powell. That said, I mean, British values, racism is not a British value. Tolerance is, acceptance is, plurality of ideas is, plurality of religions, plurality of cultures. This is all part of our British culture and something that makes it such a fantastic country. And to try and otherwise law-abiding citizens, people who have had permission to be there, have had the authorities give them the access to that space, and now there's such an outrage. I think this is just really, really hypocritical.
0: Keir Starmer he used some of his time at PMQs on Wednesday to attack Kemi Badenoch and the Conservative Party for these comments. He claimed the Conservative Party has a problem with Muslims. What do you think Labour's track record is on defending Muslims? And what do you make of Keir Starmer's response in this instance?
1: So, Keir Starmer's done the right thing by defending these actions. Would he have defended this if it wasn't Sadiq Khan? That's something that raises some doubt in my mind. So there's a little bit of politicking involved. I mean, he's previously said that Bangladeshi immigrants need to be removed. Shabana Mahmood's talking about reducing visas for Pakistani immigrants and reducing the length of indefinite leave to remain. Keir Starmer's called this an island of strangers. So his previous track record isn't one to be very proud of. Had he had this consistent track record and done this argument, I'd have given him a lot more credit. I think he is being an opportunist. That said, I'm glad he's saying the right things.

0: If you say bopped a fish on the head,
1: and that's it's not died. That's manslaughter, mate.
0: Oh, so you, no, it's not.
1: It is. That's manslaughter because it didn't die instantly.
0: Not a bloke, was it?
1: I was punishing it, not like not condemning it to death. That right. wasn't what I was intending to do.
0: You know what it is? It is illegal. That would be like animal torture or
1: to
0: animal
1: tap
0: abuse.
1: A fish.
0: To tap a fish on the head and
1: it's
0: then it
1: illegal
0: died.
1: To tap a fish.
0: Look. You meant, look, there's loads of laws in the UK that you don't know about. You're right. Not a lawyer. It is illegal to tap a fish.
1: Right. If you can get me that as a right. genuine lawyer, because I would argue it's not even illegal to kill a fish. I could have shoved a bit of wire with a worm on the end and hooked that, and that's not illegal, is it?
0: No, because it's not. That's not what that fish was for. It's a Japanese fighting fish. It's not. You're not battering it.
1: Well, all right, what's it for?
0: Well, apparently, looking at on Christmas.
1: To provide me entertainment.
0: How is it to provide you entertainment?
1: Because I bought it. They're not cheap. Eat about 10
0: of
1: that
0: fish. So
1: your
0: idea of entertainment is bapping it on the head?
1: It was a tenner and it died within 4 months. Thanks a lot, pets at home.
0: That's not bad value.
1: Four months?
0: If you got a film that was 4 months long and you paid £10 for it, you'd be happy with that.
1: Right, well, let us know how your animals died, your pets died, and let us know how you want to die.
0: What? Why is this so morbid?
1: Make it a really death-heavy show. Because right. I would argue that the best way of dying...
0: Right.
1: is grotesquely.
0: No, you got to die in your sleep, mate.
1: That's stupid.
0: Why?
1: That is stupid.
0: Peaceful in your sleep.
1: How many times do you get to die in your life?
0: Well, once.
1: Once, right? Unless you...
0: Technically, people can die and then be brought back to life.
1: No, they can't.
0: They can. I died for 4 minutes. That's a good headline.
1: When did you die for 4 minutes?
0: No, if someone could, their heart could stop, they could be proclaimed dead. Technically, they've died and then they're brought back to life.
1: But that's not... It doesn't mean anything. Right, I proclaim you, Ed Gamble, dead now.
0: Well, you can't because I'm talking to you and I've got a heartbeat.
1: Exactly, mate.
0: What do you mean? You've not
1: that's
0: won.
1: That's where the doctors are slipping up.
0: You try and win arguments so much by making me say something and going, exactly.
1: Exactly, mate. That's exactly
0: And now you've got this new way of winning arguments
1: yep.
0: where you can just put a song on.
1: Or just do that.
0: Fubar! Email us. Email us on pg@fubarradio.com. Apparently, with your funniest/most tragic pet death,
1: yeah.
0: and how you want to die.
1: Yeah, how do you want to die? Am I right in this? This is what I'm asking the listener. Am I right?
0: Yeah.
1: Should it be? I think. Do you remember when we were in Edinburgh 1 year and it was the end of it, and I got a bit sad and I thought I might kill myself?
0: Why is this all about your problems?
1: Do you remember?
0: People have tuned in to listen to the radio, and all we're hearing is my fish died. I felt suicidal at Christmas. I wanted to hurt myself at the end of Edinburgh.
1: But do you know what's kill myself? Do you remember when I was on that balcony and I went, I'm going to jump on them spikes?
0: Yeah.
1: And you went, no, just die in your sleep.
0: Yeah.
1: What's the best way of dying? Is it to experience your head coming off? And all your inside. Ideally, what I would like, right, is for all the middle bit, all open up, all the, I was going to say blue things inside, but I think only some of them are blue. The rest of them are red, I think. All the red tubes in that all fall out.
0: Please put a song on.
1: So I can see it, and maybe I'll eat some of them.
0: Yeah.
1: And then I get my head cut off.
0: Cut off, right. Well, email us on pg@fubarradio. Let us know how you want to die, your pet death stories, and maybe how you want us to die.
1: I'm going to ask Al Murray as well.
0: All right.
1: Al Murray's coming up after the next song.
0: I'm not sure, because he's sat outside now,
1: yeah.
0: and he's been listening to this. I'm not sure if he's going to come in, mate.
1: Well, hopefully, by now, he will have had a think about it and worked out how he wants to die.
0: Right.
1: And then after he dies, me and him, and yourself there, we'll get ourselves down to Al.
0: Lovely link, mate.
1: Not if you say it's a lovely
0: Sorry.
1: Link.
0: Tiger

0: The Tigler is there with Hell.
1: Lovely stuff, mate.
0: From the film, was it called Plunkett and McLean? Was it in that song?
1: I don't know. Was it in that song?
0: I think that song was in that. I think there's aren't you not supposed to play live songs on the radio? Is that a thing?
1: I wasn't aware.
0: We should look into that.
1: Right, but we probably should have looked into it before you put it on.
0: Let's look into that before we do the show.
1: Right.
0: We'll check that out. We've got a very special guest here now on the Peacock
1: thanks,
0: and Gamble
1: mate.
0: Show. And we've got another one as well as Ed. But I'm glad you see yourself as a guest. That's good.
1: Yeah.
0: We're here with Mr. Al Murray.
2: Hello, good morning.
0: Hello, good morning, Al Murray. How are you?
2: I'm in a very good mood.
0: Are you?
2: Yes, I'm doing that January thing. I went to a boot camp, local boot camp to where I live. So the first exercise I've done since school.
0: But even though it's now February.
2: I'm doing that January thing in February.
0: Yeah, how long are you going to do it for?
2: Do us a favour.
0: How far into the
2: Maybe
0: year?
2: Tomorrow. I haven't exercised since school. I'm 45 years old, I'm midlife, and I thought, I'll do this new year, new danger, I'll get out there and I'll do... And so I was running up and down and having to do squat thrusts and burpees and everything. And
0: burpees?
1: What's
2: that's
1: a burpee?
2: When you sort of go down on your knees, stick your legs out backwards, you pull them back up and then you jump.
1: Right.
0: What for?
2: Because she told me to do them.
0: Who's she?
2: The Rose, the Australian lady. Come rain or shine, mate. I'll see you out here tomorrow. We'll be running around again.
0: What the fuck is going on? What?
1: You know Rose,
0: is this
1: mate.
0: True?
1: You know
2: this
1: Rose.
2: This is true.
0: Have you got a fitness instructor?
2: Yeah, well, no, it's like a group. So it's me and basically a load of middle-aged housewives from my neighbourhood.
0: Right.
2: So there's the potential of action, you know.
0: But you're not... you're not an anonymous man.
2: No, I know. But the thing is, if I had a personal trainer, if a bloke came round or a woman came round to my house and knocked on the door and said, right, it's time to go running, I'd tell them to fuck off.
0: Yeah, because you hadn't booked them. But if you'd booked them in advance...
2: No, even then I'd be like, I earn more than you. What are you telling me what to do? I'd be like that. Either that my bad nature, but completely like I'm not interested thing would surface.
0: Right.
2: But in a group... And especially with a load of housewives who were much fitter than me. It just made... I'm shaming myself into getting some exercise.
1: How attractive do you think you look like doing a burpee that you think there's a potential of action with some middle-aged housewives?
2: Well, as attractive as they look.
0: Come on, ladies. all get behind me. I'm about to do a burpee.
1: Oh, well, doing a burpee everywhere.
2: I did, and the thing is we were doing some abdominal exercises, and I let one go. one of those.
1: That does
2: those,
1: happen.
2: And no one said a word.
0: Not bothered.
2: So not bothered.
1: No.
2: You know.
1: But
2: we are but flesh and blood, right?
1: You're allowed to fart in that situation because you're exercising. So it's a health. It's a pure health fart.
2: Right.
0: I'll tell you now. I am sick of this.
1: What?
0: I've had him for 2 years. Ed getting all healthy.
2: All right.
0: I've got every... Why aren't people just enjoying themselves?
2: Well, I enjoyed it. I didn't think I was going to enjoy it.
1: Shut himself in the park. Not a problem, is it?
0: How's that all right?
2: You see, when I was walking up there this morning, I did think...
1: I
2: used to do
1: shot there.
2: Yeah. No. I'm shocked because you've offered a direct insight to how I felt about this morning. I used to do cross country at school, and you do 5-8 mile runs, and I'd get terrible havoc with my bowels after.
1: Yeah, yeah.
2: It'd always be like running from the finish line to the toilet. One of those jumps, you know, when your guts are doing that great gurgle thing. Anyway, so I'm thinking.
1: It's called runner's trots.
2: I'm walking to the boot camp this morning in the park, just about half a mile from where I live, thinking, am I going to have to crap behind a tree?
0: What is going on?
2: Is it
0: going
2: to have to happen? So, you know, that's the only reason I looked shocked is because it, you know, that's what I was expecting to happen to me.
1: Yeah.
2: It'll probably happen tomorrow.
0: But I haven't done that, and I'm very unhealthy. I don't do that. Does that not strike you as wrong? I'm addressing both of you now. Does it not address you as wrong that if you go for a run that you poo in your pants or you're thinking, I might have to go behind a tree? Does it not strike you as, hang on, maybe this is the wrong thing to be doing? Because most human beings will get themselves home, put themselves on the lavatory and do a poo.
2: Oh, come on. You know perfectly well the reason Mo Farah is so fast is he's running for the bog.
0: But why are you doing it?
1: I think it's an atavistic self-defence thing that your body thinks you're being chased. So it's sort of like an oil slick.
0: Right.
1: Type thing to try and make them...
0: I think you're making light of it. I'm asking you a genuine question.
2: Fight, isn't it? You're dumping the excess weight.
1: Yeah, yeah, yeah.
2: So, blah, blah, blah, blah, blah. Anyway.
0: But it shouldn't be out of your control.
1: To be fair...
2: The idea that your bowels are ever in your control is a fantastic illusion you're giving yourself there, right? Your bowels don't work for you. You work for your bowels. Everyone knows that.
0: Yeah, but I know I can stop it. If you went round your granddad's house, it's like, oh... Oh, what's that smell, Grandad? Oh, nothing. And he had done it in his chair. Then you'd start looking into homes at that point. You'd start looking into... Do you know what I mean? You would. You'd be like, he can't look after himself anymore.
1: Yeah.
0: Maybe he needs an helper or go into sheltered accommodation. But you lot are doing it. Like, young, fit men. Like, oh, I did a shit in my pants. Just in the park, mate. No one's putting you away, are they not?
1: No, but you're always near a toilet. If you're not out having a run, then you're near a toilet.
0: I'm so not always near a toilet in my car.
1: You are. You are. You've got service stations.
0: I'm
1: not. Need a poo.
0: I'm right about this. That's weird.
2: Well, anyway.
1: You've eaten a chocolate eclair on the toilet before, so I don't think we can go into the toilet habit.
0: Well, first of all, I'm going to pull you up on that, because it was profiteroles. And I know that you're saying... I know it's made out of the same pastry, right?
1: Yeah, it's
0: but
1: all,
0: it wasn't
1: it's all
0: a chocolate
1: shoe.
0: Eclair.
1: It's all shoe, mate.
0: Yeah, but that'd be weird, wouldn't it, if I was just, like, taking a chocolate eclair right down my mouth, and then it was coming out in a tube at the bottom as well.
2: But then you're literally in neutral, aren't you? When you, if you eat on the toilet, you are in... stasis, you're in neutral.
0: And that's what I was trying to achieve.
2: That's a good thing, isn't it? It doesn't count. That's how you can eat an eclair guilt-free, is if you're crapping at the same time.
1: Right.
2: Surely.
0: Yes. Thank you, Al, for validating what I've done. I'm going to ask you, why are you doing it, then? Why are you actually doing it?
2: Why am I doing it? Because to see if I like it. I've never taken formalised exercise since school.
0: You're not in a fat man or anything like that, have you?
2: I carry a little bit of the wobbly stuff.
0: Good for the character, though.
2: Well, it fits the character, you see. And this is one of the things I'm worried about, is if I... Maybe if I lose it all, it won't work. Because although people all the time say to me, surely you've lost weight, because on TV I look fatter, and with my trousers around my middle I look fatter.
0: Right.
2: And all the time, and I'm actually thinking, well, I might as well lose some fucking weight, because what people are going to tell me the whole time. I might as well do it.
0: Mate, I know, and a few times I've been on telly, people have come to me and said I look fat. And then, you know, then they see you and they're like, they just don't mention it either way. They just say, you're fat on the telly. I'm like, and they go, oh, you're fat. And I go, oh, yeah, because you saw me on the telly that time.
1: Yeah.
0: That's what happened there. But are you... Because I remember you saying... Was this right or was this a misquote? That you said that the pub landlord character was funnier the shorter your hair was.
2: Yeah.
0: That's a correct quote, isn't it?
2: Yeah. He's like the reverse Samson. He's stronger with less hair.
0: Right. So potentially he could be weaker.
2: I mean,
0: with a thinner body.
2: Yeah. But the thing is, I know if I wanted to, I could put that weight back on pretty efficiently.
0: Yeah, for a tour or whatever.
2: For a tour, if I had to.
0: I mean, are you still going to keep doing this pub landlord thing, just dragging it on?
2: Yeah, I'm going to have to...
0: What else is there to say now?
2: There's nothing else in the tank. This is all I've got.
0: You could do your gun noises again.
2: I could do my gun noises again, but I don't want to.
1: You could do some burpees.
2: I could do some burpees.
0: That'd be amazing.
1: A new fitness regime on stage.
0: So like Miranda Hart with a Maraca video. You could do the Al-Murray's burpees
2: like
0: Christmas video.
2: Yeah, like that.
0: Please do that.
2: Yeah, like that.
1: That'd be brilliant.
2: Like that.
0: What's wrong with that?
2: Yeah, like that.
0: What's wrong with that?
2: I'm not saying there's anything wrong with it.
0: Would you do a fitness video? So all right, I put it to you.
2: The pub landlord might do, but, you know... People have done funny fitness videos, haven't they? You know, so like
0: Peter
2: Kay
0: done one.
2: Yeah, oh, great.
0: I think he did, didn't he?
1: Yeah, Peter Kay and Paddy McGuinness did one.
0: Yeah, done one. Oh, they done one.
2: Right, you see.
1: In which case,
2: then all the exits have been sealed, haven't they? They've done every possible humorous variant there is available.
1: No, because you think you could do the joke about lifting a pint and that being exercise.
0: Yeah, that is exercise.
1: Imagine that,
0: that is.
1: For 40 minutes.
0: If you lost
2: actually,
0: weight...
2: I'm looking for writers for this new project. This video project.
0: If you went all skinny in that...
2: Mm.
0: Right, because you're a slim enough man, but if you went all skinny in that, you'd probably be approached as a quote-unquote celebrity. You'd be approached to go, hey, I've lost weight. Let's do a video of it.
2: You know what? My sheer lack of interest in doing that is overwhelming. I'd put the weight back on and make them go away.
0: Right, here we go. Then
1: I'm just going to interrupt quickly. Just because Al's our first guest on the radio.
0: Yeah.
1: Mm. Always best to not refer to people as quote-unquote celebrities.
0: Well, I don't know if celebrity's a nice name or not.
2: I've got into terrible... I've got into stupid arguments on Twitter. Well,
0: you've not, have you?
2: We could stop there, couldn't we? I've got into stupid arguments on Twitter where... Because I identify myself as a comedian.
0: Yeah.
2: I don't self-identify as a celeb or a celebrity.
0: Yeah, yeah.
2: Just, it's not something... simply something I'm not interested in. I want to be known for being a comic, and I think the thing you've got now is the idea of celebrities who are, that's it, that's all, they are celebrities rather than, you know, presenters or TV stars or musicians or writers, all the things that, you know, they're just famous, they're just celebrities, and I'm not interested in that. I mean, the byproduct of being well known is fame or celebrity, but I certainly don't get up in the morning and go, right, another day in celebrity paradise. I think I would.
1: Yeah, I do. When you were saying then, oh, I'm not interested in just being famous, I was thinking, yeah, no, I would like that.
0: Yeah, it's easy to say that when you are, isn't it?
2: Well, of course, I am speaking from the luxury of considerable notoriety. Not bothered. Yes.
0: I am here sat in my house that is also a big jewel. And I am walking up.
2: No, I live inside a giant emerald.
0: Do you?
2: Yeah, everyone knows that. Yeah.
0: It doesn't sound comfy, though, does it?
2: Right, so it's a murder to heat.
0: So here's me and Ed, right? Me and Ed are big DVD producers.
2: Here we are, right?
1: Hello.
0: It's next Christmas. Hello. Yeah.
1: Hello.
0: Yeah. Hello. Right, it's next Christmas.
1: Alistair, hey. come in.
0: Good to see you, Alistair. How you doing? Oh, you look great, man. You lost all this weight. It looks fantastic.
2: Yeah.
0: We got a little offer for you.
1: Can you smell something? I feel like... Al, have you... You smell like you've been doing burpees.
0: So, Al, we got it. We got this great idea for Christmas. We got this great idea.
1: Oh, man, that stinks.
0: Oh. The pub landlord fitness regime DVD. We'll come up with a catchy title when we're not under pressure to think of it immediately. But... We were thinking that you'd be the ideal guy. You'd be the ideal guy. Mm. How do you feel about that? Big Christmas promotion.
1: You would be the ideal guy for the pub landlord.
0: The ideal guy for this.
1: We've got other people lined up in case you don't want to do it.
2: Look, guys, really, I mean...
0: I'm going to stop you there, because we haven't spoke money. We haven't spoke
2: money.
0: Yeah,
2: no, we haven't. And what I'll do, I'll refer you to my agent. He'll kick it into some very long grass.
0: Can't speak to your agent. Efficiently. They don't answer our calls. Even though we're represented by them.
1: We're old school.
0: Okay, you ready? Here's the deal. Okay. Are you ready?
2: Yeah, shoot.
0: 7.
2: Yeah.
0: 5.
2: 7 5 0
0: 0
1: sign
0: 0
2: 0
0: 0
2: 0. Oh, now that, well, right, okay. What you've done there.
1: 0?
2: Everything, 0. Yeah.
1: 0? 0. 0, 0.
2: See, every man has his price.
0: 0?
2: 0.
0: See, no, but of course you don't want to be one of them people.
2: Mm.
0: No, come on.
2: No, I wouldn't do it. I wouldn't do it.
0: 0.
2: No.
0: No, you
2: I
0: must do.
2: No,
0: we've just offered you £750 billion. No. Pounds.
1: What I was doing is, if he said yes to 0, that was a new offer.
2: Yeah, yeah.
1: Zero was a new offer.
2: You see, that's what you got to watch out for these days, isn't it?
0: I was giving you, what, being offered 0 for doing something?
2: Well, yeah.
0: Thanks for being here, by the way.
2: Yeah, it's a pleasure.
0: Now, speaking of Twitter...
2: I've fallen for that one so many times.
1: Can I just say, we've had an email in.
2: Have we?
1: About a pet death.
2: Okay, I'm listening.
1: From Leah and Maidstone, right. Her pet goldfish Rufus.
2: Yeah.
1: When she was 10 or 11.
2: Yeah.
1: Got killed at a party when someone used it as a weapon, apparently.
2: Sorry, I'm going to ask you to just tell me all that again.
1: No, what? Oh, just, well, you're...
2: Tell me all that, right.
1: We've had an email from Leah in Maidstone. When she was 10 or 11, her pet goldfish died when her brother used it as a weapon at a fight in a party.
2: What was... did she explain any more than that?
1: Apparently, someone got in a fight and got the fish out of the tank and threw it at someone during a fight. Just looking around for weapons and...
2: And what? And then she turned into the Incredible Hulk. She's
0: I'm hoping this will happen at the end of it.
2: If you're going to play the Incredible Hulk music,
1: yeah,
2: the story's got to have a Hulk element.
0: Right. I say to you what I said to Stuart Lee. Who put you in fucking charge?
2: Well, I said that to Stuart Lee as well.
0: Was it on Twitter? It won't be on Twitter. It won't go on Twitter. What is
3: no, it won't, no, because it's like generating content and that's not my job. My job is to like tell people what to think.
0: Right, so already right, today, within 14 minutes of an interview, you've sort of slagged off Peter Kay by proxy.
2: No, I didn't slag him off.
0: You did in a way because you went right.
2: I didn't.
0: Miranda Hart, you've slagged off by proxy.
2: I didn't slag her off.
0: Yeah,
1: all we're doing is just ticking off people who won't come on the show.
0: Yeah, we were going to have all these people on the show.
1: Yeah, it's going to be brilliant.
0: Stuart Lee, we were going to have in. Just play
2: all hail the Grand Poobah, though.
0: Yeah, I know. But you've actually become, I don't know, have you become it or have you always been it? You've become slightly outspoken, I think, with the advent of Twitter. I don't mean outspoken in terms of you're saying anything dodgy. Yeah. I mean in terms of you will get into, like, spats and stuff on Twitter.
2: Yeah. I'm about stupid things.
0: Yeah.
2: I have a sort of contrary streak, and I don't like... I don't know. I get a beer in my bonnet or fly in my ointment, and I basically won't let things lie.
1: It's always insect based, isn't it?
2: It's generally insect related.
0: But I think it's because I have the with the very little, like if ever they repeat me and Ed on Russell Howard show or whatever, we get a lot of shit on Twitter.
2: Yeah.
0: And we went through a thing, and Ed still subscribes to this thing that just don't reply, just don't get involved.
1: Yeah, I don't have time for it.
0: I can't not.
2: But I don't reply to 50 of them, and then there's one where I go, all right, okay.
1: Yeah.
2: Let's do this then.
0: Even though that's what they want.
2: And I know that's what they want.
1: And you know that more people will do that.
2: Yes and no, because I think I'm pretty robust at... I think my slam downs work fairly well.
0: Totally.
2: I don't see it as a slam down. It's kind of like... Oh, really? Okay, well, here's what I think of you.
0: Yeah.
2: And it's, you know, because it's not, to be honest, it's never difficult.
0: Yeah.
1: Yeah, of
2: tussling
1: course,
2: with some of these Algonquin wits that are out
0: there. But I like that. I like that. And
2: I get people going, why are you bothering with this, man? You're better than this. And it's like, I'm interested. I'm actually intrigued by when someone will pop up and go, you're shit. I mean, and it's always your shit, possessive, not you are shit. You're shit. You fat bald bastards, and you kind of think,
0: is this what's happened?
1: Yeah, so you've had so many.
0: Is this what's happened?
2: No, that is not what's happened. No.
0: Somebody has said on Twitter.
2: It's nothing to do with that.
0: You're fat, and you're going
2: to do with that. It's nothing to do with that. It's more to do with being 45 and the impending sense of hurtling towards the grave. How do I want to die? Well, that's a good question.
0: Because my argument has been, you should die in a horrific way,
1: right?
0: So you experience it.
2: Yeah, but the problem with that is you won't remember it.
1: Yeah.
2: You see, experience...
0: You won't remember anything.
1: Experiences
2: are good because you can digest them and remember them.
0: Yeah.
2: You know, there's no point being tortured if you can't talk about it in a pub afterwards.
1: Yeah,
2: exactly. I broke day three. I broke day three. I held out day one, gave him some story. Day two, I gave him a couple more details. Day three, that's when I went. That's when I broke.
0: I feel like I'm losing this argument.
1: I think you might be, mate. Yeah,
0: I feel like I'm...
2: Because you... Yeah, I'm losing the argument.

0: bear it, could
1: you? Yeah! That's Moving Right Along, which is a cover of the song from the Muppets movie.
2: And who's it by?
1: I don't know.
3: Some hot young band off the Boston scene, isn't it? They're definitely off the Boston scene.
1: Yeah, it's a Boston trendy band.
3: Like, you can hear it's a Boston thing.
1: I mean, definitely.
2: This is awful.
1: No, it's not, because I found out that the Cheers theme tune that we played at the beginning of the show, The Wild Hearts, that was by.
2: Too late.
1: Found that out.
3: They're off the Boston. Are they hot off the Boston scene?
1: I think they are a bit of Boston, yeah.
2: Okay. They're English.
1: No, they're from the Boston.
3: From Boston in Lincolnshire.
2: The hot Boston Lincolnshire scene.
1: So we had a little argument earlier on before that song that I won.
2: You put a song on.
1: I would say that is winning it.
3: Is that what Bruno Brooks used to do?
1: What, shove a song on?
3: If he lost an argument.
1: That's apparently, if the newspapers are to be believed.
3: I have a funny story about Bruno Brooks.
1: Have you?
2: As long as we're pitching this to the right demographic, guys.
3: Someone working on a talk show.
1: Who's Bruno Brooks?
3: The former Radio 1 DJ.
2: I mean, I don't, and we're trying to get in a hip young demographic.
3: This story makes the point that you don't know who he is.
1: Okay, nice.
3: Right, there's a talk show, and they're trying to book guests, and someone had dropped out, and basically they had a... I think it was on the Frank Skinner show a long time ago. Right. They couldn't get anyone.
2: Yeah.
3: And it's like an hour before they start taping, and someone shouts across the office, Bruno Brooks says no. that's how low in the barrel they got.
1: He wouldn't say no unless he was busy.
3: Well,
1: he was married to Anthea Turner, wasn't he?
2: Was he?
1: So he might have been having sexual intercourse with her.
3: Was he?
1: I think so.
3: No, that I'm, was some. No,
2: that's outrageous. If that's
3: no,
2: not true.
3: I think that was.
2: This is genuinely like being in a home now.
1: I think Bruno Brooks is married to Anthea Turner.
2: You know, no, Bruno Brooks with the thing.
3: Nah. She was married to Peter Powell.
1: Peter Powell.
3: Yeah. See, it was you had
1: right. I've just been told in my ear
3: what
1: that she wasn't
3: right. Good.
1: Right. But she dated.
3: Put another record on.
1: She dated him. She dated him.
3: Right. Okay.
1: I'm sure there was a court case with Bruno Brooks and Anthea Turner.
3: No.
1: I think there was.
3: I don't know. I don't get DJ court reporter.
1: Let's make one up.
2: So this is our new section, Wild Conjecture.
1: I reckon if we say that at the beginning of it, we can say anything.
3: But you wanted me to tell you how I want to die.
1: Anthea
2: Turner got set on fire by a motorbike once.
3: Yes, yeah, so we've all seen that.
1: Didn't die,
3: on the YouTube. Didn't die.
2: Yeah, but that's the experience, though.
3: I want to die.
1: She had chocolate at
3: a wedding. How do I want to die? I want to go like all the greats on stage. Final round of applause. For the only time I'm truly at peace with myself is upon the gilded stage as the audience. No,
1: but
3: of course
1: you know, that'll
3: be awful.
2: Horrible for them.
1: Undermine the character.
3: Yeah, horrible. I was in Sunderland recently where Sid James died on stage, famously.
1: Right. And it's haunted, supposedly, that theatre.
3: Yeah, supposedly. Was it Frankie Howard? Not Frankie
1: Les
3: Howard.
1: Les Dawson.
3: Les Dawson wouldn't go there because of the fear of the ghost of Sid James. Yeah.
1: Yep.
3: And there's apparently you see something, the crew go, oh, yeah. Yeah, he's definitely haunted.
1: But Les Dawson maintained something happened and never said what it was.
3: Yes, that's right.
1: That's
3: the problem with those stories, isn't it? Is when they won't say what it was.
1: Yeah.
3: You know, it could be anything.
1: Maybe get Les Dawson on the phone if
3: we
1: can.
3: Maybe he had to take a crap behind a tree backstage to see.
1: He was known for his fitness.
3: Apparently, what happened is he had a heart attack and the actress talking to him, he didn't reply to the line and she thought, oh, it's just Sid mucking about. So I improvised a bit, and he didn't say anything again. I thought, God, he's a caution tonight, and then they realised he had a heart attack. The manager, they dropped the tabs in. The manager comes on and goes, "Is there a doctor in the house?" Huge laugh, right? And the manager goes,
1: "Is that genuinely true?"
3: Biggest laugh of the night was, of course, when I came on and said, "Is there a doctor in the house?" Right? And then they realised, that he was
1: surely at that point,
3: dying.
1: Because was it a Ray Cooney farce or something?
3: Yeah, something like that. It was one of your wife, one of those things. Yeah.
1: And he was sat on a sofa.
3: Yeah, that's right.
1: And just didn't move.
2: Wow.
1: And he died. But surely the audience would have gone, I don't think this is in this show.
3: This can't be right.
1: Yeah.
3: But then when that ceiling fell in recently in the West End, didn't it? Some people said, well, we thought it was part of the show. What?
2: Yeah.
3: Ceiling falling in.
2: I mean, that show's got a big production, but that is...
1: But Phantom of the Opera, of course, though, chandelier falls on the audience, doesn't it?
3: Well, it goes like that, doesn't it?
1: Well, it acts as if it's gonna.
3: Oh, it's a cherry picker. Everything they do in the West End, it's a cherry picker. The chitty-chitty bang bang fly, it's a cherry picker. The helicopter in Madame Butterfly, whatever it was called,
1: Miss Saigon.
3: It's a cherry picker. Right, Dame Edna, when he used to fly across it, it's a cherry picker.
1: Yeah.
3: What's wrong with you people? It's a cherry picker.
1: Right, well, answer me this. when Michael Jackson, God rest his soul, was still alive. How did he do that bit where he done the bit where all it was blowing underneath him? And he was above the audience like that.
3: Cherry picker.
1: All right.
3: In fact, less cherry pickers are used for picking cherries, actually picking cherries, than are used in show business.
2: That's
3: and
2: true,
3: then in cherry picking, they call it the chitty chitty. The bang bang lift.
1: I don't even think
3: you
1: that's
3: going
1: a fact.
3: You go and pick cherries on a bang bang lift? Yeah, yeah, I'll just go get some.
1: I don't think that's a fact. I don't think it's a fact.
3: I'm going up on the Jacko to pick cherries.
1: Have you ever had things like that in your shows?
3: No,
1: you had a little bar.
3: The drive-on bar, the drive-in bar, yeah, which I've used a few times.
1: You have a carpet?
3: This year we had carpet, like the thing is, when I had an inflatable set 4 years ago, which was really brilliant, which were packed down into a tiny box.
1: He just says it dismissively.
2: And yeah.
1: I had an inflatable set.
3: No, I've not been on a lion. I've not been on a wire, and I used a stooge once, and it was a disaster.
1: What's a stooge?
3: You know, like someone to do some business with.
1: Oh, I see, right,
3: and,
1: right,
3: and
1: okay.
3: he didn't do what we, you know, just like, why aren't you doing what we rehearsed you?
1: What was he meant to do?
3: Kit. I can't remember, but I burned by it. Just completely burned by it. It's a stupid idea. But no, I've never done. You know, I've not. I've used dancers once.
1: Right.
3: Which is great fun. Right. Because what you do it in approximation, and they do the moves, and everyone thinks you can dance.
2: Yeah.
3: It's like a really brilliant, way of making yourself look good.
1: I like being in the middle of four dancers.
2: Yeah.
1: Mm. I'd get right in the middle of all.
3: They were great, great chaps.
1: I was going to ask you about this as well, your tour, because we were doing the same night somewhere last year. You were on, where was it? It was in Cumbria somewhere, wasn't it?
2: It was in the Lake District. It was Kendal.
3: That's right, we were opposite ends of the building, weren't we?
1: Yeah.
2: Yeah.
1: And both sold well.
2: Yeah. You can say, the very nice of you to say opposite ends of the building, as if two similar sized rooms. Opposite ends of the building. They just cut the building in half.
1: Well, we pretty much were sold out, weren't we? And it was that thing of that we just knew that they hadn't been able to get tickets for you. We just knew that.
2: When you say sold out, we used all the seats they had in the cupboard.
1: Which is called sold out.
3: Yes. Sold out. No, I'm sold out. I'm absolutely 100% behind that sold out.
1: But we came down to, because our shows overlaps. You started about half an hour before us.
3: Yeah.
1: And so we thought, oh, do you know what? We're going to go down and watch like first bit of his show.
3: Yeah.
1: Be nice, that.
3: Yeah.
1: And when we followed the signs, that's all we did, Al.
2: Yeah. Yeah.
1: We followed the signs to your bit of the theatre, to your little corner that
2: go
1: he put
2: and see
1: you in.
2: Our great mate Al Murray, wish him luck.
1: Right, and we came here. We went through a door. We didn't know that was the door to the side of the stage. We had no idea about that. Right? What's it now? It was like Blair Witch. You were facing a wall.
3: Yeah.
2: Stood in the corner.
1: Just stood in the corner looking, and another man.
3: Yeah.
1: And we don't know to this day who that man was, but he was clearly in some sort of charge of it.
3: I'll be able to tell you.
1: Who was that gentleman?
3: It would have been my tour manager, Adam Booker.
1: Adam Booker, right?
2: Yeah.
1: If that is his real name.
3: Yeah.
1: Right.
3: That's the name he goes by.
1: Heavens above, he was all over us.
2: Yeah.
1: Like, he really shouted at us.
2: We came through the door and he kept us moving by shouting
1: at us. He went, go, go, go, go. And we were like, go quick, Al's going to explode in a minute. And you, did you know we were there?
3: No.
1: Did you or not? Did you get yourself in the zone?
3: No, I don't. I don't know what... You see, the thing is, what happens is people...
1: It was the most... It was the most prima donna thing.
3: People make the weirdest assumptions on your behalf sometimes.
1: Yeah, yeah, yeah.
3: You get into this thing where they, you know, where oh, you know, he definitely needs... He needs this minute to himself.
1: What?
3: They were backstage? Oh, that's a shame. I would have liked to have seen them. It's like that.
2: You were looking at the wall.
1: Sorry, was it like that or was it that? Because you very cleverly got yourself out of that.
3: No,
1: it was as if that had happened.
3: No, that's exactly what happened.
1: All right.
3: And if I'd known you were there, we just said hello. It's just silly.
1: Well, we spoke to you before.
3: It's just that moment. No, sorry. That's... You see, the thing is, what I don't like is fuss. I can't bear fuss, and that's fuss.
2: Yeah.
3: All that he's getting in the zone. I don't put myself through the fuss of getting into a zone. I just go on, you know.
1: Have you always done that? Is that always
3: been the case? Except when I really very first started out, or if I've got a new show to learn and I need my notes my notes in front of me.
2: Yeah.
3: But otherwise, I just go on. You know, there's none of this, you know. Well, nonsense.
1: It's not what I mean. The impression
3: well,
1: we got.
3: Yeah, well, I know. I'm very sorry, Mr. Murray. I'm very sorry
1: does
3: about
1: not
3: that.
1: Wish to be bothered.
3: I don't explode. I mean, I might have to have a restructuring of the organisation.
1: We sort of went through another door and found ourselves in the foyer.
2: Yeah.
1: Right, and we were stood there, and we were making jokes to make ourselves feel better.
3: Oh my god.
1: I was genuinely shook up. I thought
3: any situation that makes you to make jokes is not a good.
1: It's terrible. That.
2: We didn't carry that through to our show that night, but
1: that was alright. Yeah. We've done a kiss show.
3: I'm sorry about that. That's terrible.
1: That's all we wanted. No, but the thing is,
3: these things get done in your name. This is the problem. And sometimes you turn up at a venue, and they're all like, there's no eye contact. You think, what's going on here? And it's basically someone's been really horrible on the phone beforehand, on your behalf, representing you.
2: Yeah.
3: And you sort of think. Oh dear, you know, there's no need for anyone to be frightened of me.
2: Even though when that happens with you, it's you doing a character down the phone when you call as your own agent.
1: Do one of your characters.
2: Yeah. Yeah.
1: Hey!
3: Yeah. One of my many.
1: It's H here from HBO. We represent Al Murray now. Recently on Twitter, I started a new thing on my Twitter. I come and go on Twitter.
3: Yes.
2: Yeah, but you don't make a big thing of it.
1: No, I never make a big deal about it. But I decided one night, do you know what? I'm going to start a new thing on my Twitter called Ask Al, right? Where I spend 10 minutes just asking you questions.
3: Oh, I missed that.
1: Right. Now, did you miss it?
3: No, I did miss it.
1: Right.
2: That's lucky we've got you here.
1: Well, lucky that I've got all things.
3: Let's do it.
1: Right, now, I'll tell you what I said.
3: Load me up, baby.
1: I said, time for Ask Al, where I just ask Al Murray questions for 10 minutes. Right? And then I've got all the questions that I asked, and at the end of it, I said there'd be another Ask Al tomorrow.
3: Yeah.
1: Right. But then I didn't bother doing it.
3: I just missed it.
2: That's all I wanted. Because you were staring at the wall again.
1: All I wanted was an apology.
3: I was about to explode.
1: Yeah.
2: Did Adam Booker tweet you going, just keep moving?
1: Yeah. Stop tweeting. Right, are you ready? These are the questions that I came up with.
3: Yes, go on.
1: And you can answer them for me now, but you have to answer them in 140 characters.
3: Yeah.
1: Okay. Al Murray, your time starts now. Would you say you are a fast runner?
3: No.
1: Is that what you would have tweeted back? No.
2: Look, how many questions have you got?
1: No,
2: mate?
1: The problem is they're closed-ended. That's
3: no, but when I open my legs, I go quicker.
1: Are you reading any good books at the moment?
3: I am reading a bad book at the moment.
1: What are you reading? I would have tweeted that back. What are you reading?
3: Yeah, I get that.
1: Is it AJ Murray?
3: Yeah.
1: What are you reading?
3: What am I reading at the moment? I was reading a book about called The Soviet War Machine, about the state of the Red Army in 1979. Because that's, if you want to really scare yourself shitless, you need to read about the Cold War. Because we live in this cockamamie war on terror made up. Baloney.
1: Too many characters.
3: Oh, sorry. One of three. I'm on my four of three now.
1: Right.
3: If you want to properly scare yourself, read about the Cold War.
1: All right.
2: Oh, but if you want to properly scare yourself, The Shining.
1: Or Saw.
3: Or Saw.
2: Read the book of Saw.
3: Yeah.
1: Carrie.
3: Or the scary bit in American Werewolf in London.
1: Which bit is the most scary for you?
3: I think when they're first on the moors and they get
1: that is quite scary.
2: How young Rick Mayall looks, that's my scariest.
1: That's quite scary. Yeah. When he's changing in the werewolf, that's scary.
3: Yeah, that's scary.
1: Always a relief when you see Mickey Mouse on the side.
3: Yeah.
1: There's a little Mickey Mouse.
3: Also, the idea that Jenny Agutter could commit to anyone other than me is frightening.
1: Yeah, that's quite scary. I actually had an ongoing nightmare after seeing American Werewolf.
2: Oh, by the way, guys, unfollow. Yeah.
1: I saw it very young, American Werewolf in London, and there's a bit where these like Nazi monsters come in. He's having a dream, and one slits his throat, and that really affected me. And I had a dream about a hand that used to crawl up my body and then slit my throat. I had it for years.
2: Oh.
1: So
3: could happen.
1: Don't say that. Right. Did you have trendy trainers at school or just unbranded?
3: Unbranded every time.
1: Right.
3: Cheap parents.
1: To be cool.
3: No, cheap parents.
1: Would you have liked branded trainers?
3: No. They sort of, with their cheap parent antics, made me fairly not interested in brands.
1: What about now, as an adult man?
3: I've got a nice pair of Adidas on, but with
1: North
3: a subtle...
1: Face you've got on?
3: Yeah, and I hate the fact that there's a brand on that. I'm not on advertising hoarding.
1: You've done adverts, though?
3: Yeah, but they got paid...
1: Was it a chocolate?
3: Soft mints.
1: Soft mints?
3: Spoonerism advert.
1: Okay.
3: Yeah. They make you fresh or something. Oh, it's
1: Are they still doing those adverts? Are they finished?
3: It was the perfect situation. They showed them once, never showed them again. I never got associated with the thing, and they paid me a lot of money.
1: Brilliant.
2: There you go.
1: How much though?
3: I'm not telling you.
1: That's not on the radio reel.
3: I'm not telling you.
1: You tell us off air.
2: Zero.
1: Zero.
3: there were some zeros involved. Yeah.
1: Right. Good. Have you ever had a fist fight, either as an adult or child? Please specify.
3: I nearly got into a fight over a cheese roll at school. That's it.
1: And you've never had a...
3: No.
2: You nearly got into a fight.
3: I once tripped on the tube and punched a man square in the face.
1: How did that feel?
3: Really, awkward.
2: I tripped on the tube and
1: headbutted... And he sort of went, don't worry, mate.
2: Headbutted a little girl.
1: That's true.
2: Yeah.
1: Yeah, he did.
3: Brilliant.
1: Yeah.
3: Right, escalating tube violence.
1: So you've never had the feeling of punching
3: never
1: someone in
3: never
1: the face?
3: Never had a fight with anyone.
1: Or being punched in the face?
3: No.
1: No one's ever punched in the face?
3: No.
1: We should do that after that song.
3: If you want.
1: Have you ever bought a boat?
3: No, my dad did. My dad did.
1: And
3: my
1: dad
3: made a boat.
2: Yeah. Wow. Yeah.
1: What was it called? I don't know.
2: It's your boat.
3: Rosie. It's called Rosie.
1: Oh, that's nice.
3: Yeah.
1: We had a boat called Bren Rickian because my mum's called Bren and my dad's called Ricky and I'm called Ian in real life.
3: Right.
1: And then my brother was born, ruined it.
3: But what was it
1: was called Gareth. But it's called Bren. It was called Bren Rickian.
3: Bren Rickian and Gary.
1: My name's Gareth.
3: Yeah, but you could go Gary.
1: Bren Rickian Gary.
2: Bren Rickian.
1: No, it doesn't work. Bren Rickian's fine.
2: Bren Rickian. Bren Rickian barely works.
1: Who do you support in boxing?
3: I like the other guy, the third bloke. You know,
1: referee.
3: He's the one I like. Yeah.
1: Good character, isn't he?
3: He seems to get through most of the fights in one piece.
2: Yeah. He knows what he's doing.
1: And often underappreciated why the audience are cheering and that.
3: Yeah,
1: it's
3: yeah,
1: that advert, exactly. Isn't there, where the man is a boxing referee, comes off and gets in a car. I think it's an advert for a car.
3: Yeah.
1: Have you ever met a real pub landlord? Did they like your one?
3: I have, and yes.
1: Always?
3: Always. Yeah. Well, yeah. Or they're always nice.
1: Okay.
3: What can I tell you?
1: I don't know.
2: Can I just say how? Can I just say how sad it is that you asked all these questions on Twitter and Alan was not aware of any of them.
1: Not one of them. I think he was.
3: No. I missed it.
1: What is the fastest you have driven? Brackets. You can lie so you don't get in trouble.
3: 180 miles an hour.
1: Is that genuinely true?
3: That's genuinely true on a racetrack in Dubai.
1: Whoa! What car were you driving?
3: An Audi R8 on the straight. They've got a kilometre straight at the racetrack there, and you come round the last bend, and then you just put your foot flat down. And it's amazing. And then there is a moment where you think, if I don't break and turn at the end, I will die.
1: And how brilliant a death would that be?
3: Well, I think the thing I want in death is it to be extremely quick.
2: Right.
3: I want all death. I want the lights to go out like that.
1: All death is extremely quick.
3: No, it's not.
2: No.
1: It is. You're alive, you're dead.
2: Yeah, no, but there can be a slower build-up.
1: But this is it. We're dying now. As we're sat here, we're dying.
3: Stow it, Plato. Listen to yourself.
2: Well, no, Pluto.
1: You listen to yourself.
3: Sorry, yes.
1: Goofy. Have you ever considered putting eyeliner on like one of the other comedians, brackets Jupiter's Brand Alderton? Have you considered it?
3: No, I've considered it and ruled it out. You know
1: weren't doing a character though, would you do it?
3: No, of course not. When they do the 30-year rule, when they release the documents, they always go, government considered jailing everyone.
1: Yeah.
3: And then they didn't jail everyone. They always do that with the 30-year rule. They have a discussion, they go, what are the options? Around a table, and someone goes, well, we could jail everyone. They go, that was so stupid. And then they report it in the papers as, you know, evil government imagined it. It's like that. Yes, I've considered wearing eyeliner. I would never wear it.
1: But the question was, have you ever considered it?
2: You dismissed it. But the question was, have you ever considered it?
1: Front page of Chortle tomorrow, Al Murray considers wearing makeup.
3: Exactly, there you go, you see?
2: Al Murray, makeup freak.
1: I've got three more of these to ask, but I'm going to play
3: in
1: a song.
3: Makeup freak rant. Can we put the word rant into absolutely anything? Twitter rant. You can't rant on Twitter, it's too short.
1: You can have a bit punctuated rant.
3: A rant is talking for 15 minutes at maximum volume about something that annoys you. You can't do it on Twitter. So when they go Lily Allen in Twitter rant, which is going basically... Sorry, I'm ranting.
1: Just calm down.
3: Sorry, I'm ranting. I'm ranting. The universe is a fickle place.
1: Play a calm song about death.
3: Yeah,
1: so I'm going to do it now.
3: Yeah, I'm going to do it right now.
1: Ready?
3: Yeah.

0: Don't worry, it isn't real zombies. That's just us playing Re Your Brains here on the Peacock and Gumball Show on Fibby Radio, and that's by...
1: Jonathan Coulton.
0: Is that true?
1: Yep.
0: Definitely.
2: Hot off the Boston. Is he off the Boston scene?
1: I don't believe he's hot off the Boston scene.
0: I think
1: he's
0: one of the Boston boys, isn't he?
1: He's definitely American.
0: That's where Boston is.
1: Yep, that's
2: one
1: true.
2: Of them.
1: One of them. Yep. He's one of the Americans.
0: I'm Ray Peacock.
1: One of those Americans coming over here doing
0: Ed
1: all
0: Gamble,
1: this music.
0: Talking about America. We're also joined by our special guest, Mr. Al Murray.
3: Hello.
0: Hello, man. How are you?
3: I'm good.
0: It's a shame that I've not got... Do you know what would have been nice there if I had, like a little track of, like, clapping?
2: Yeah. Yeah. I mean, well, yeah. I mean, one of the things...
0: I've got the Tetris theme. What do?
2: This didn't come out of my Game Boy.
3: Oh, I see. Yeah.
1: Right, it's not as good as sort of or succinct as clapping. That's what we sort of just need applause rather
0: trying
1: than.
0: To see what else
1: we could
0: got.
1: Do it ourselves.
2: That's woo!
0: All right, we're here with Al Murray.
4: FUBAR Radio.
0: Got one of them out of the way as well.
1: Yeah,
0: while we're at it.
1: Tick, done one of them.
2: You see, what I'm detecting here is a slight. Are we going to still carry on with asking the Twitter?
0: We are. Well, yeah. I'm in the middle of.
2: Al,
0: of
2: you can well, get to it. Get
1: you're
2: to
1: trying
2: it.
1: To get all us right. back on track.
2: Right. Well, no, you, I just you know I think. this is all very, what I think. I just want to say, lads, it feels to me like you're making a rod for your own back here by just talking about whatever comes into your head. And what you need is some like formatted items.
0: Why? What could be more formatted than ask Al?
1: Al, you do a radio show, don't you?
2: Yeah, I do, and it consists of formatted items mainly. So
1: why
2: I just do the same
1: you,
2: thing every week.
1: Why haven't you had us on it?
0: Good point.
2: Because so we don't have guests.
0: Right. Well, right. I think by not having guests, you are making a rod for your own Jane and Freddie.
1: Yeah.
0: Because what you are doing there, mate, is you are limiting what you're.
2: No,
0: you're too regimented.
2: No. You need like a regular feature.
0: Oh no, that's a good idea. Maybe next time you do your pub landlord on tour, just don't talk to the audience, mate. Just do all material, mate. Don't talk to the audience at all.
2: You know what? There have been people who have suggested that. And right. My favourite thing is when I've been doing that for half an hour and someone goes, get on with it!
0: I'm doing
2: this
0: it.
2: This is it.
0: Yeah.
2: This is it. There isn't anything else.
0: Doing it now. How do you favour your potatoes being prepared?
1: We cut right.
2: This is well, the question. No, I've just had a breakthrough in how I cook jackets. So jackets at the moment.
1: What's it? That sounds like it might be a secret breakthrough.
2: No. I'm happy to share.
0: Okay.
2: You put them. You put. Make sure you
0: 140 characters. Don't forget.
2: Yeah. All right. One of two. Put them on. Put them on the rail in the oven.
0: Okay.
2: Yeah, nice and hot. And put
0: shelf.
2: Them in, put them in wet and roll them in salt.
0: Right.
2: Yeah.
0: That's a
2: don't
0: break.
2: Put them on a baking tray.
0: Okay.
2: So the air
0: is
2: can get all
0: mistake?
2: The way around them. Yeah.
1: And don't rough them in foil or anything like that.
3: No.
0: What about if you do the more...
2: But if you do them long enough...
0: The more traditional microwave.
2: They come out with a proper crispy... Yes, the traditional microwave.
0: Yeah, well, but if you traditionally microwave your jacket potatoes, then what, you still roll them in water and put salt on it or not?
2: Yeah.
0: Yeah.
1: How long would you be doing
2: you don't
1: that
2: get
1: for?
2: The crispy skin. An hour.
1: An hour, full hour.
2: 1 hour at 180, gas
0: you,
2: mark 5.
0: Do you want the crispy skin? Is that a
2: yeah,
0: good
2: I love
0: thing?
2: The crispy, crunchy skin.
0: Right, okay. And does the salt, are you worried about your salt intake?
2: No.
0: Does it evaporate in the oven? I don't know how salt
2: no,
0: works.
1: It all soaks in, doesn't it?
2: So it falls off and cooks out.
0: What do you... So is that your best potato at the
2: my
0: moment?
2: My current favourite.
0: And what do you put? Do you just take it out and just have, eat it like
2: and
0: an
2: have
0: apple?
2: That with, have that with probably cold cuts.
0: What's that?
2: You know, like...
1: Cold meats.
2: Cold cuts.
0: Okay.
2: I did, you know, Sunday lunch, I'll cook a roast and then I'll have the leftovers in all week. Cold cuts.
0: I'll often just go to the fridge and just
2: I'm
0: grab
2: a regular
0: some
2: Nigel Slater.
0: You've done a cooking program.
2: I'm like a regular Nigel
1: that's not
2: Slater.
1: To, that's not to say that Nigel Slater's
2: not
1: regular.
2: I saw him crapping behind a tree once.
0: What was the cook?
1: He'd use it. He'd
2: I did
1: it
2: Hell's
1: again.
2: Kitchen.
0: Hell's Kitchen.
2: I did Hell's Kitchen. With Gordon, yeah.
0: Was that the first show? Listen to
2: yeah,
0: this.
2: Yeah.
0: Gordon. I call her Hannah Gordon. I have to say the whole name.
2: Hannah Gordon Ramsay. There's a mashup.
0: Who else was on your Hell's Kitchen?
2: Abby Titmus, the wonderful Abby Titmus.
0: Mate, weirdest thing in the world, right? And I'll show it you. I have.
1: He's one done of my, a drawing.
0: One
1: of Abby
0: my
1: Titmus.
0: Notes for this show is genuinely where the fuck is Abby Titmus?
2: Abby. Oh, I can tell you. And I saw her.
0: She got back to nursing
2: just before Christmas. No, she wants to act. She wants to act.
0: She's done some acting.
2: She's done a lot. Well, no, she's gone to. She in fact lives. I think. She's living in Hull,
0: right.
2: And is a member of the Hull truck.
0: Really,
2: right
0: nice.
2: There, John Godber auditioned her, and she's been working there for 4 or 5 years now.
0: Okay,
2: and he's in everything they do.
0: Is she like? Are you like really good friends with her?
2: Yeah, we're pals. Yeah,
0: right.
2: Yeah, she's ace.
0: How is she?
5: She's great.
6: How close are you as friends?
5: I can't. We're good mates.
1: Was there anyone on it on Hell's Kitchen that we can all slag off together?
5: Just wait.
2: No, Abby's fantastic. She's a lovely woman who got dealt a very strange hand at one point when she was going out with John Leslie. And I think handled that to the best of her ability. But she was phone hacked. She's all part of that too.
6: Is she really?
2: Yeah.
6: Okay.
2: Yeah.
6: But, right, she's your friend, right?
2: Yeah, we're mates.
6: Okay.
2: Yeah.
6: And do you like text each other?
2: We're on occasion, yeah.
6: Every now and again?
2: Yeah.
6: If you bump into her, if you're ever up Hull,
2: say hello. You say hello, yeah.
6: Just get in back of the truck, say hello to her.
2: Yeah.
6: Right.
2: I paid for a toilet in that theatre.
6: Did you really?
2: Yeah.
6: I like the Hull Truck Theatre. Yeah, it's got a new one now,
2: though. Yeah, the new one's nice, yeah.
1: Surprised they charge for their toilet.
6: Yeah. I've got, right. Mate, the sea's just there. probably suit you two. Probably would go just get on the sand, you two.
2: I'd dig a small hole with my back legs first.
6: Yeah. Right, here's my question about Abby Titmus.
2: Yeah, go on.
6: Right, as someone who's a friend, and this would apply to any other quote-unquote celebrity who had a stolen sex tape.
2: Mm.
6: Have you seen that tape?
2: No. I made a point of not watching it because she's a friend.
6: And let me say what happens.
2: I've read it, but I'm aware of the content.
6: There's another lady there.
2: Yeah, I know.
1: So
2: yeah, I know,
1: but you've read the synopsis, but you've not seen the actual thing.
2: I read the reviews.
1: Yeah.
6: Do you think she'd mind if you watched it?
2: I think I'd mind if I watched it. It would be like watching.
6: I don't think you'd mind, mate. I'll tell you what you'd
2: watching
6: do.
2: You.
6: What's up with that?
2: Well, you wouldn't want to watch me.
6: I might, out of curiosity, might not want to like get sexy all over it, but I might go. If, do you know what?
2: If what if watching you?
6: I can categorically really say. Hot.
2: What would that do to me? What would that do?
1: Yeah, you'd never be able to look him in the eye again.
6: It's not what I look like. It's how keen I am. It's how much I perform for
2: it's the look of astonishment on your face.
6: If tomorrow there was a front page
1: amazing
6: article,
1: how fast he goes in that video.
6: Right, if there was a front page article on some website saying, oh, Al Murray's sex tape, have a look, I would definitely look at it.
2: Well, fine, I mean, you know, but we all have to make our own moral choices, which then bind us for the rest of our lives and are accountable when we end up in hell.
1: Al Murray, pube hand lord.
2: I like it.
6: Yeah. Yeah. Does such thing exist? Have you got any recordings of yourself?
2: Glass of wet vag for the lady.
6: Do recordings exist of you having sexual intercourse?
2: Not to my knowledge. I'm going to plead the. Is it the fifth?
1: Yeah, you can plead the fifth.
6: I'm trying to think if they do.
2: But the problem is that normally when I mean, I'd probably say plead the second, which is when you're allowed a handgun.
6: Yeah.
2: I mean,
6: it's not a handgun you'll have.
2: You can't
6: mate.
2: Plead. No, I don't know. No, of course not.
6: What do you mean, of course not? Other films have you having sex with?
1: No.
6: Not even getting a cheeky blowjob or anything like that?
1: Not even getting a cheeky or serious blowjob.
2: Come on, a cheeky blowjob?
6: Yeah. How? That's when they put it. It's when they get it right in the cheek. It's when they make the cheek bulge out when it goes
2: That's a cheeky blowjob. Not an irreverent blowjob that takes a sideways glance at the business of blowjobs.
6: What would be your worst weekend? Back to the Twitter question.
2: That's a good question. I'm having to work all weekend.
6: That's the worst weekend?
2: Yeah.
6: But you put yourself through a horrendous tour.
2: Yeah, I know.
6: Like, how many dates did you do?
2: We did 162 or something.
6: That is ridiculous.
2: Wow. Yeah, but, you know. Does it come over already? Is it the thing where I do the money
6: stuff? Oh, you did the money thing? Oh, right.
2: Although I'm yet to get paid, obviously, but you're aware of this.
6: Oh, more than aware of that, mate. What you need is an interim payment where it makes you panic about how much you've made. this is an interim fiver, this, is it? When was the last time you coloured something in without irony?
2: Coloured something in without irony? I have a 10-year-old, so every now and again you have to help with the homework. So probably
6: how many
2: the last
6: children
2: year,
6: have you got?
2: Two.
6: And how old
2: as far as I know. Sorry.
6: How old are your children?
2: 14 and 10.
7: As far as I know.
6: So 14 was...
1: You should know that, Al.
6: 14 was the one that was born in 99, then.
2: Yeah.
6: That is mental. That she's 14
2: full on,
6: now.
2: Full-on teenager. What if a dad... That's our main topic. That's the main conversation. What if a dad...
6: Really?
2: I think I'm probably as good a modern father as you could be. We watch Game of Thrones together, you know.
6: When you're not shitting in the bloody forest.
1: That's a problem.
6: And is she, well, it's a terrible scene.
2: You know, and the thing is it's funny, and the problem is laughing at them. It's their absolute Achilles heel.
6: Right,
2: at a teenager, they simply can't deal with
6: it. Does she find you cool?
2: I think there are elements that are cool and other bits that are worth a dead, you know. But the it's fine. I was like that, you know. Let her do it, you know.
6: But like, it might be quite. It must hey, be quite baby. Cool to have a dad who's yeah. like well known and who's.
2: Well, I think it is and it isn't. I think because the school she's at, they've just restored. They've got a theatre there and they've just restored it, and they're doing a show in the summer. And they've asked me to do a bit.
6: Right.
2: And I said yes, obviously, yeah. and then I told her, and she's like, "No, you can't do it." I'm like, "No, it's such a bad idea." And I'm like, "Oh, come on, I'll be a laugh." No, come here, but I know she gets cachet out of me being.
6: Mate, you've got to go there and say I'm doing a new character, right? It's based on my daughter.
2: No, even I
6: getting a frock and stuff.
2: No, that's not happening.
1: Now, Al, you were saying we need regular. Proper sections.
6: That was a regular section. Ask Al. That was it concluded there.
1: So that's
6: Al.
1: It.
2: Oh,
1: that's
2: No. Just like a kind of, you know, if you've got like a structured, formatted thing where you basically go through the same motions every week, then you haven't got to grope around for the topics. You just feed the things in like a like a mincer.
6: So, but then the problem with that is you've got to think of them, haven't you?
2: Well, no, you've got to think of it and then they come. Build it.
6: We've already done one thing. I said about how do you want to die and people have...
2: Yeah, but no, but yeah, people have come to people have every week. Is that a regular? You need a regular to anchor the show around.
6: Right. If people change their minds about how they want to die, then that would be a good running section.
1: Artie Fufkin says you're right.
2: Polymer Records.
6: I'm right about what?
1: He's emailed in. He says Ray's right. Die experiencing something that's always fatal is it's your one chance to do so.
6: Perfect. There we go.
2: Yeah, but you can't then talk about it afterwards.
1: Exactly.
2: You
1: don't have to.
2: It's an experience. You can't come back on the radio next week and go, oh, you won't believe what happened to me.
6: But you don't need to talk about it.
2: No, you do. You two do. This show.
1: Colin Dalgano simply said bleach. And I know you can't waste paper on an email, but I think he's managed it.
6: Was that... No, but was that to do with the...

0: Yeah.
1: Yeah, it's a brilliant.
0: Yeah.
1: Brilliant section.
2: Movie gaffes.
0: Yeah.
1: We do all that.
2: Right, I'm putting a song on.
1: Right.
2: Now, what song would you like ideally? Would it be Dance?
0: I think the song we haven't heard enough of in the last couple of years is that Journey, that, you know... what's it called? Don't Start Believing.
1: I bet just, you've played that on your radio show, haven't you?
0: No.
2: Right.
0: Well, Journey, no.
2: I've got that queued up. What I think would be nice is if you start singing it, okay, and then I'll sort of put it on so it's going into
0: okay,
2: it.
0: Okay, what is it?
2: Ready?
0: In the smoky room, the sweet perfume.
1: Don't
0: stop believing.
2: Yeah.
0: Keep going.
1: What's this?
0: You hang on to that feeling. Street life.
2: Boom, boom, boom. Oh, thank you. That's the same one, isn't it?

0: There we go. Did it interrupt that song once?
1: Brilliant.
0: And it was worse for it.
1: No, it wasn't.
0: That song was called Dance by whoever that's by. And
1: no, right, no.
0: I honestly don't know.
2: Don't Stop Believing in my headphones.
1: Tell us. Tell us who it was by.
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3: FUBAR, giving radio the finger.
0: And that was Dance, which is track 6 from the Kick-Ass 2 soundtrack. So if you want to maybe get yourself on the internet and have a look who sang that.
1: Yeah.
2: I enjoyed the Kick-Ass 2.
0: Did you enjoy it?
2: Yes, I did. There was one very funny joke in it.
0: What was that?
2: The bit where he's posing with the handgun like gangster style with a gun on the side.
0: Yeah, yeah.
2: And an old man goes, don't do that, son. If you fire the gun, you'll hit yourself in the face.
0: Oh, in the little grocery shop.
2: And so he does.
0: Yeah.
2: He hits himself in the face. I thought that was very, very funny.
0: Okay.
2: How many stars? I didn't buy a ticket. I saw it on the telly.

0: So, you know, it's not like I was heavily invested in watching
1: this
0: film. Why was
1: Kick-Ass 2 on the telly?
0: It's on Skynet now.
2: Oh, is that? Yeah. I got the Blu-ray, I bought the Blu-ray. Yeah.
3: This is one of the worst sections ever to happen.
2: Me and Ed
3: on
2: watched
3: radio.
2: It on the last day of
0: anime. This is making my point.
3: Al Murray
0: this
3: spoiler.
0: This is making my point why you need a formatted bit.
2: Al Murray knows.
0: I can't come in every week and offer spoilers.
2: Please
3: why
2: do
3: not?
2: That.
3: Why not?
2: Oh, yeah, we've got to ask you about that. They've asked if you can come in every week. you are a master storyteller now because your book was out at Christmas time.
0: I'm a published author, sir.
2: You're a published author. Watching war films with my dad?
0: Yes.
2: I put it up on on display in Sainsbury.
0: Thank you.
2: When I was in Sainsbury's.
3: That's what he does. Kind. This is one of Ray's little tricks. That he
2: I do this
3: if,
2: loads.
3: If someone he knows has written a book,
2: yeah.
3: He gets all the copies of it.
0: And moves them up.
3: And moves them all, covers a whole shelf of
2: genuinely
3: them.
2: True.
3: Doesn't buy one.
2: No, don't buy one.
0: No.
2: Get it free, Colin.
0: No, but every little helps, even in Sainsbury's.
2: Nice. And I think I put them over, it would have been Jordan or someone like that.
0: Great.
2: I'd have put it over their books. The books that I do that anyway.
0: She is the country's biggest selling novelist.
2: No, she's not.
3: No, she's not.
0: Yes, she is.
2: No, she's
3: not a novelist.
0: Yeah,
2: no, she's not.
0: She is.
2: What about Maeve Binchley? Surely they've done more. I don't even know if it's a man or a woman.
3: Maeve. Yeah. Surely they've done
2: JK
3: more.
2: Rowling.
3: JK
2: come on.
3: Rowling.
2: Come on.
3: That is what? Jordan.
0: Damn it, you're right.
2: Yeah, JK Rowling's definitely
3: No, that is
2: books.
3: Jordan.
2: That's not.
3: That's a pseudonym.
0: That's what the J stands for.
3: Yeah, Jordan.
2: Jordan.
0: Jordan, Jordan Keith Rowling.
3: Yeah.
0: I'd like it if that was their real name.
2: Anyway, shut up, you two, because I have been scribbling away during that song, which was Dance, which is track 6 on the Kick-Ass 2 soundtrack there. By all means, I've listened to that. There's other songs on the Kick-Ass soundtrack
3: don't
2: as well.
3: Don't direct people to listen to the full album when we're on the radio,
2: I'll
3: mate.
2: Put a bit of all of them on. That's one of them.
3: Right, no, absolutely not.
2: That's one of them.
3: We're over an hour and a half in, you've lost concentration.
2: Radio.
3: Right, yeah.
2: Okay, thanks a lot. For listening, here's a new section coming up now.
3: Yeah.
2: Suggested by Mr. El Murray. It's called Ray's Film Gaffes.
0: Oh!
2: Right? Just like the Robert Webb programme, what he does, yeah. Which apparently is very popular. I've not seen it myself, but it sounds good.
3: It's brilliant.
2: I was on a documentary with Robert Webb once about Les Dawson, where I think, to be fair, I showed him up. Same for Russell Kane as well. Showed him up as well. Yeah. They clearly knew nothing on Les Dawson. Yeah. Don't Russell Kane look like Dappy? Anyway. It's time for Ray's film. Do you not think?
0: I think he looks like he is Dappy.
2: Yeah.
0: I don't know.
2: I watched Celebrity Big Brother and I thought that Dappy
3: looked
2: a lot
3: like Russell. You're getting
2: distracted.
3: Mate.
2: Ray's film gaffes. Okay.
0: Yes, but Russell's 43, isn't he?
2: That's the... Come on, he's 41, 42.
3: Let's not get distracted with truth.
2: I bet Russ Kane's livid that Richard Herring did fuck on 40.
3: Yeah.
2: But he is. He'd have been able to do that show like a couple of years ago, wouldn't he? This is a new section presented by me, Ray Peacock, and here's the theme tune. That's enough of that. Where I will be doing film gaffes from popular films.
3: Yeah.
2: That you might have missed.
3: That was exciting.
2: I've seen a lot of films, mate. I've got about 100 DVDs. I've got some Blu-rays and that, and I've been to cinema. I've got a Cineworld card.
3: That's true.
2: Which, the longer we do this show... I don't want to pay for that Cineworld card anymore. So if Cineworld hear this, can you sort it out? So just get a free Cineworld card, please. And I'll keep saying Cineworld every week. But when I do this section, it can be sponsored by Cineworld.
3: Right.
2: Okay. If they sort me out with, popcorn and stuff.
3: But you've already said that.
0: Is that like Orange Wednesdays?
2: They do that at Cineworld, yeah. Mm. Orange is good. I like Orange.
3: But
2: so
3: you know you're plugging them now without any sort
2: no,
3: of...
2: No, but what I'm saying positive things about you now, but I will slag you off next week if you don't sort me out a free Cineworld card.
3: Right.
2: Right. So here are some brilliant gaffes. The first one, you like this because you like the wars and things, don't you? Like from your book.
0: Yeah.
2: And the first gaffe I've found is from Schindler's List.
3: Brilliant.
0: Oh, right. Okay.
3: Great first gaffe.
2: It may have swept the board during Oscar season, but Schindler's List contains one of the most incredible film gaffes you are ever likely to see.
0: Oh, uh-oh.
2: If you look closely, you will notice that...
0: You're not about to get into denying the Holocaust, are you?
3: They said the Holocaust was real.
2: If you look closely... Come on, this is a serious section. If you look closely, you will notice that despite being made in 1993, the entire film was inadvertently shot in black and white,
3: right.
2: Like an olden times film.
3: Okay.
2: Liam Neeson and Bloke Off Gandhi were said to be left shocked as their brilliant acting was ruined in the monochrome travesty. And director Steven Spielberg, after dismissing the cameraman at fault without pay, took it upon himself to right the wrong. sitting down and beginning the arduous task of colouring in the film frame by frame. He managed to colour in one red jacket in a solitary scene before getting bored and going off to make Saving Private Ryan, shouting, "This is Roger fucking Rabbit" all over again as he went. I should also point out that Schindler's List is not the only film to feature that gaffe. It famously happened in The Elephant Man.
3: Right. Mm.
2: And for a good chunk of Wizard of Oz, but that might just be my copy of Wizard of Oz because it does actually write itself later on. It just starts in black and white, but then it does go into the normal colour.
3: This is terrible.
2: For the bits with the straw bloke and C-3PO. So that is my first film gaffe.
0: I love The Elephant Man. I think...
2: I think one day.
1: Is that your character?
2: You come mincing on and go, "Ooh, I like The Elephant Man."
0: I think it'd be great to dress up as him. Going to Starbucks. A latte grande, please.
2: The Elephant Man scared
0: the table by the window. And a brownie. Yeah.
2: Where will you be sat?
3: He'd have a bun.
2: Where will you be sat?
1: Of course he'd have a bun.
2: You'll see me.
1: It scares me, The Elephant Man. Terrifies me.
0: Yes, buns, please. I do admire.
3: My name's John.
2: Right.
3: John.
2: Well, this is my regular section.
3: Josh. John.
2: Been taken over by impressions of a disabled man. When I'm trying to do my regular section here, and you've got...
0: No, he was a disabled elephant.
2: He wasn't a disabled elephant.
3: Well, it depends which way you look at it.
0: Yeah, exactly. These things are all about perspective, aren't they?
3: Was he a disabled human or a rubbish elephant?
2: Right, if you let us know that, you can email us. png@foodbarradio.com.
0: I shall read out the emails in my own time and pass them to the editor. The compliance officer here will go through the selection of emails and we will be able to make decisions for which ones to read out.
2: Have you quite finished?
0: I love The Elephant Man.
2: Why do you love it, though?
0: Oh, because it's a heartwarming
2: story.
0: It's the only David Lynch film you can watch from beginning to end and know what happens.
2: It's a story, isn't it?
0: Yeah, it's a story. It's got beginning, middle, end characters.
2: And not Bergerac.
0: No Lezing. That's what The Elephant Man misses.
2: Yeah. There was nearly a bit of Lezing.
0: It was there?
2: Yeah, because Pauline Quirk was in it, remember? There's a bit of Pauline Quirk in it. It's genuinely true. She's like...
3: Really?
2: She portrays a harlot.
3: Oh.
2: It's a bit where they break into his bedroom and it's Michael Elphick from Boone.
0: That's right.
2: And one of the Dolly Birds is Pauline Quirk.
0: I do love it when they come and make American films here and then they end up casting... You know, people from Boone and Birds of a Feather in these big movies. Because they don't know, do they? They don't know.
2: Michael Elphick was in Star Wars.
0: Yeah, he was, yeah.
2: And who else was in Star Wars? Mark Hamill.
0: Keith Brown's Ticket Agency.
2: Who was? Keith Brown. Harrison Ford, Carrie Fisher.
3: We're not doing this.
2: Anthony Daniels.
3: Can you try
2: Kenny
3: and get back
2: Baker.
3: On track?
2: Peter
0: Mayhew. What's your regular film gaffe?
2: Right, brilliant. Okay,
3: thank
2: good.
3: You,
2: I'm
3: mate.
2: Glad we are
3: thank
2: back
3: you.
2: On chat. What did you think of my first film gaffe?
3: It was awful. It was
0: most
3: awful.
0: Music, I shall discuss it with
3: you're
0: my...
3: worse than him.
2: I love the fact that we're going to have a meeting tomorrow. They're going to go, right, well done on getting Al Murray. Well done. He spent a lot of it doing an impression of The Elephant Man. And we couldn't actually tell it was Al Murray because it was just The Elephant Man in the corner. Yeah. That'd be good. Oh, I said that'd be to have a regular...
0: I might do The Elephant Man as my support on my next tour.
2: That'd be amazing.
3: Be great.
0: Although,
3: 15
0: you know minute turn at the start. That'd be 9 hours in makeup, though, wouldn't it?
2: Don't want to ruin it for you. What? Russell Brand used to do that.
0: Did he?
2: When he first started.
0: Russell
2: Brand used to do The Elephant Man on stage doing stand-up comedy.
0: Forget it, then.
2: Because he was in a double act with Carl Theobald.
0: Forget it.
3: Why don't you do someone else famous?
0: Forget it. Well, no, I want it. It's The Elephant Man or nothing.
3: Right.
2: But he'd done it with, like, a sack over
0: John Merrick or bust.
2: Get on to five with that one.
3: Michael Jackson tried to buy John Merrick's bones.
2: I don't think that's true. Yeah. I don't know if that's true or not.
3: He offered, he didn't actually get it.
0: He did that to distract from other rumours.
2: It's not like they were on eBay or something, is it? And he was like, oh, I've been outbid at the last minute.
3: He offered the place where they've got them.
2: The London Hospital.
3: Yeah. London Hospital.
0: $1 million, and they said no.
3: They said no, thank you.
0: I watched Dr. No yesterday, and there is a bit where Dr. No walks in and goes, you're wondering how much it cost, aren't you, Mr. Bond? And he goes, actually, it's a wash. He goes, $1 million. It's beautiful. It's pure Dr. Evil.
3: Yeah.
2: Do you like James Bond?
0: Yeah.
2: Do you like...
0: For all its faults.
2: Do you
0: there's
2: like...
0: There's a caveat, of course.
2: Okay, what is it? What's its fault?
0: The 9/10 of the movies.
2: Right. Are there any gaffes in them?
0: They're gaff-prone. Yes.
2: You do a gaff for this section. What gaffs are there?
3: No, that's when you should go.
0: Well, when they're in From Russia with Love, and they're going underwater palace or whatever in Russia with Love.
3: Yeah. Yeah.
0: He says it was built by Constantinople. It wasn't by Constantine, the Emperor Constantine. It was built by Justinian. Everyone knows that.
2: That's a brilliant one. Yeah, that's a very good gaff. That
3: is the level of gaff that's on Robert Webb's BBC Three show.
2: What about the Italian Job?
3: Just petty.
2: A fan of the Italian Job?
0: Yeah.
2: Right. It was a gaff from that film. I don't want to ruin the film for you.
0: Yeah. Benny Hill's in it.
2: Don't ruin the gaff.
0: Right. That's a good one, though. I'll put that at the end.
2: Right. The Italian Job. Here is a gaff from The Italian Job in our regular section, Ray's Film Gaffs.
3: It's not a regular section.
2: We are all accustomed to Michael Caine in his restrained performance of Alf in the Batman films. But things were not always quite so composed for the actor.
0: Ooh.
2: As a young man, he was famous for his on-set swearing and his no-nonsense attitude to unprofessionalism.
0: Mm.
2: Crew members lived in fear of one of Caine's tongue lashings, and not without reason, as the moment captured during the filming of his 1969 bank heist movie and Mini Metro advert, The Italian Job, proves only too well. During production, a pyrotechnic explosion went wrong, demolishing one of the film's trademark minicars. Perhaps the special effects man had been too busy worrying about Caine's fiery temper to have his mind properly on the job and massively overdid the gunpowder. The end result was nothing short of a fireball, with huge billows of black smoke going all the way up to the sky. Missed by sound editors and censors alike, if you listen carefully on the final cut of the film, you can hear the then feisty actor bark, "You're only supposed to blow the B doors off," aggressively to a surely petrified stagehand. What would Bruce Wayne say? Swear box for Mr. Caine!
3: Right.
2: Famous, not famous gaff, just a gaff from a film.
3: You know you've been calling this a regular section.
0: I so wish I was a human.
2: Stop doing Jonathan Merrick!
3: Hey, he's back!
2: Joseph Merrick, he's actually called in real life, wasn't he?
0: Yeah.
2: There's my movie gaff for this week.
3: What do you mean for this week?
2: I'll come some more next week.
3: They're not coming back.
2: Why not?
3: They're not coming back. It's a nice attempt to have a regular section.
2: No.
0: ET dies halfway
2: through by accident.
0: I think he needs to... he needs to bed in. I think you're being too hasty.
2: That's good. Do you know what I should have... The woman has just said, play a song in my ear.
0: Mm.
2: Has this section gone wrong?
0: Play a song in your ear.
3: It's not been brilliant, mate.
2: What's wrong with that as a section?
3: Well, I think it's just weird. It had a weird vibe.
2: Well, our special guest was on,
3: Murray. Are we saying goodbye to Al Murray like that?
0: We did the...
3: Bye. We've had two special guests. We've had Al Murray and we've had John Merrick.
0: It's been such a pleasure.
2: What have you got? Al.
0: Yes,
2: back in the room.
0: Yeah.
2: What,
0: and this is me.
2: Nice. What have you got coming up?
0: Writing a book, stand up tour in the autumn.
2: Just written a book?
0: Yeah, no, I wrote that ages ago. That's how it works. You see, you write it well in advance when they print it. Funny enough. Basically. Trying to write another one, some other ideas, stand up tour in the autumn. I really want to do.
2: Don't tour again.
0: No, what? Why not?
2: Because it makes you tired.
0: Well, no, and I'm fit to explode normally just before a gig.
2: Oh, yeah.
0: As a result, no. I want to do a show with lots of music in it this year. Do some songs. I was thinking about doing Blurred Lines from the Pub and Animals point of view.
2: Do a musical.
0: You know, I reckon you want it. You probably want it.
2: If you wonder what that noise was,
0: I definitely want it.
2: A man just walks in and is taking voters.
3: Yeah.
2: Is he not from the job centre? Is he? This is voluntary work. This.
0: But yeah, you know, I'm once bumped into Jimmy Carr, right, and that's not. A name drop.
2: Oh,
0: that's not,
2: here we go.
0: No.
3: Why is that the best name?
0: No. That's not improbable either.
2: Hello?
0: That I would jump into Jimmy Carr. I jumped into
3: Bimmy Carr.
0: No, that's what Sam from Quantum Leap would do, is jump into Jimmy Carr.
2: You want to
0: go. And you've got Ziggy back in there. Ziggy calculates if Jimmy Carr makes this joke about disabled people, his career will tank.
2: You would have bumped into him in his car, mate. It'd have been going far too fast for
0: no,
2: that.
0: No, I bumped into him and he said, "I'm really tired of that question." That's not an impression.
2: What question? Really
0: well, when people go, "What's next?" and basically this.
2: Right.
0: What I'm doing it more. There's never, you know, I haven't been cast in Homeland. You know, what's next is more of the same. Don't
2: but
0: start Al Murray
2: not,
0: cast in Homeland rumour.
2: But that's not fair, though, because you do mix it up. You do different
0: stuff. I try to, but, it, you know, when you're doing it, it all feels the same, doesn't it? Surely, lads.
2: Surely writing a book about war.
0: Yeah.
2: I don't know why you're so obsessed with the war, by the way.
0: Because it was a big event.
2: Well,
3: That's true. He's got you there.
2: That
3: mate.
2: Is true. But what?
3: It was a big event.
2: It was a big event. That's right. But that what were we on
0: well,
2: about?
0: You're up against that kind of logic.
2: Some yeah. of them like weren't as big though, were they not? Some
0: no,
2: of them
0: no. But you know, the last really big one was really big.
2: What was the last big one there?
0: Well, World War II, innit?
2: A bit disrespectful to all the recent soldiers who've been yeah. over yeah. to wherever it is.
0: Yeah, I'll disrespect it.
2: I don't. I don't really care about history and that, but I'd like to. I'd like to be... What's a good war for me to start on?
3: Yeah, I was thinking this, because I'd like to get into history, but there's a lot of it, isn't there? More and more every day.
0: Six-day war, short. Nice and short.
3: Right. Is that the bit of history you think I should get into?
0: No, I wouldn't recommend that.
3: Pick a bit of history for me to get into, and I'll read a book about it.
0: Restoration England.
3: No, what, boring. What happened foreign, in that?
0: Well, Charles II comes back to the throne, you know, blah, blah, blah, and there's lots of actresses and plays and satire and... Don't worry about it. Don't worry about it.
2: So I start on that one.
0: Long time ago. Don't worry about
2: it. Do you know what? You were once in a TV show where you were in charge of a war. It was like a CGI.
0: Yes, Time Commanders.
2: Is that what it's called? Time Commanders.
0: Yeah.
2: But you were on with an old friend of ours. We had a friend called Roger James who was on that with you.
0: Yeah.
2: And
0: I went nuts.
2: It's on YouTube because he killed half the people before he'd even started.
0: That's right.
2: Because he sent a battalion forward.
3: No, he just sent one bloke. He sent to do a recce.
0: Yeah.
3: And rather than going far away to have a look and see what the opposing army was, he literally rode right up to their faces.
2: Right up to their faces and they killed him. But I thought they killed loads of people then.
0: Yeah. We won the battle, but there were about nine people left standing.
2: It was a fluke.
0: It was awesome.
2: But also what we liked about that was because he sort of quite fancied himself as being friends with comedians and that, and he called you guff all the way through it.
0: Yeah, I know.
2: And it, how did you feel? Do you remember that?
0: I was like, oh, for heaven's sake.
2: Yeah. I think you're right to think that.
3: Yeah. Well, thanks very much for coming in, guys.
0: It's a pleasure.
2: Any good wars in Japan?
0: Oh, that's where the good ones happen.
2: All right, then let's have Daydream Believer, but in Japanese. It's got some bells at the beginning. That's a great problem with it, so... Should really talk over this bit.
3: No, Dan.
2: Talk over this bit. Right, get us right up to the actual
3: vocals.
2: Thanks
3: for coming in now. Mike's down.
2: Al Murray.
0: Thank you.

0: Sorry, mate, I'm going to turn this off.
1: Why?
0: It's all in foreign.
2: I don't know what's actually happened with that.
0: What do you mean you don't know what's happened with it?
2: But it's all in Japanese.
1: Yeah, you know that.
0: I'll get rid of that. Sorry, mate.
2: Hey, welcome back to the Peacock and Gamble Show.
3: FUBAR Radio.
2: Both had our knobs out all the way through this. That's I am Ray true. Peacock, hello.
1: Hello, I'm Ed Gamble. I put my knob away now.
2: And we had a... Mate, that's a bit rude.
1: Oh, yeah, no. He has gone, though.
2: Say that, he has gone, hasn't he? It's always nice to see Al Murray. It always surprises me when I see Al Murray, when he's got a beard.
1: A beard and hair.
2: Yeah, it's all hairs and
1: tell you
2: beard.
1: What, here's a little bit of a showbiz secret. Hasn't Al Murray got fluffy hair when he grows it?
2: He has got lovely fluffy hair.
1: Genuinely, like baby hair.
2: I know he has. He has, genuinely. He looks like a newborn child.
1: Yeah, so he looks quite, when he's had his hair shaved and he's doing Al Murray Pub Landlord, he's quite rough, doesn't he? He looks as a Steve McFadden, Ross Kemp, sort of rough, tough butch boy.
2: Any one of them boys. Yeah. Any one of them
1: and then
2: boys.
1: And then he grows his hair. It's like a baby's head.
2: Yeah, it's got a little baby's eye.
1: I restrained myself from touching it. But I wanted to touch his hair and feel how fluffy it was.
2: He'd have been all right with that, wouldn't he?
1: Yeah, but I don't think I would have been all right with it.
2: Let's tweet him and tell him that we forgot to stroke his hair.
1: Yeah,
2: can
1: we should
2: come
1: do.
2: Back so we can straighten your hair?
1: Yeah.
2: I had loads of questions that I didn't ask Al Murray.
1: Well, ask them to me and I'll do them.
2: All right, do you collect anything?
4: Yep.
2: What? Beer,
4: but naughty photos.
2: Right, okay. Tourmalets, how do you keep it up?
4: Wanking.
2: What war should I start with? I said that anyway.
1: Yeah.
2: What are your thoughts on 3D?
4: Oh, love it.
2: There you go.
1: He's a shit interviewer. So
2: there's he is. But thanks for coming in, Al. What have we got? We were asking people... No, you've gone.
1: All right.
2: We were asking people about... Bye, Al. See you in a bit.
1: You're like...
2: Fuck's sake. We were asking people about their best pet
1: death. Keep yourself safe.
2: All right, see you, mate. Cheers, Al.
1: See ya.
2: We're asking about their best... pet deaths. You don't have to act him walking out, mate.
1: Bye.
2: Oh, he's been in a car
1: he's
2: crash
1: dead,
2: now,
1: hasn't
2: he? Now, how will you feel if he's in a genuine car crash?
1: Well, I'll feel...
2: I'm getting sick of this chair squeaking.
1: Well, I don't know what to do
2: it's
1: about
2: horrendous.
1: It.
2: It's horrendous.
1: There's a chair over here.
2: I can't sit over there because my mic's over this side.
1: Right. This... Yeah, but the chair moves!
2: I don't know what's going on.
1: As soon as Al Murray says we get a regular section, we get a regular section. He was poor, to be fair.
2: It wasn't poor. Why is it poor?
1: And now we've gone straight back to, oh, my chair's squeaking. I can't sit over there because my mic's over there. Oh, chairs move. That's awful radio.
2: Sorry, I'm just starting to think that FUBAR Radio...
3: FUBAR Radio!
2: ...isn't actually a real thing.
1: Well, I feel like it's a hidden camera sort of setup.
2: It could be a hidden camera setup, couldn't it?
1: Yeah.
2: If it turned out that this was a hidden camera setup, would we still get paid for the show or not?
1: More, I hope.
2: Just wouldn't sign the release forms.
1: Yeah.
2: Yeah. But maybe we've inadvertently signed release forms by signing a contract.
1: Anyway, if it is a hidden camera radio show, then a lot of people are involved on the production team because we're getting lots of emails about pet deaths.
2: What are we getting?
1: We're getting loads, mate. I've got one here from Lewis
2: in
1: Surrey.
2: This is because my fish died at Christmas, which is the worst thing that could happen to you on Christmas Day.
1: Well, imagine if this happened on Christmas Day. This is about a proper pet with hair. Lewis's sister in Surrey used to have a pet rabbit.
2: Yep.
1: And she had it in a little run. In a rabbit run.
2: What's a rabbit run?
1: You know, a rabbit run. Rabbit run. Run, rabbit, run, rabbit.
2: Well, I don't know what it is, genuinely what it is.
1: It's like you have wire, sort of, it's like an enclosed little strip for them to run around in that leads into the hutch.
2: Yep.
1: It was in there. It somehow got out of that
2: right.
1: While her dad was mowing the lawn.
2: This is nonsense.
1: What do you mean it's nonsense?
2: Go on. And what happened? And the rabbit jumped on the lawnmower and drove it around for a bit and then went back into its hutch and everything was fine in the end.
1: Right, stop reading the emails.
2: Died of old age. Go on, what happened?
1: It got out the run while the dad was mowing the lawn and 6 years later it passed away peacefully. No, you know what's going to happen. It got run over by the lawnmower, but...
2: How did they word it on the email?
1: Well, I the computer's too far away for me to read it again. I'm giving you the potted... I'm going to move everything over.
2: Go for it, man.
1: Right. Okay, so on the same day the rabbit escaped, my dad happened to be moving, mowing the garden lawn. We had a rather big garden, and so my dad had a sit-on mower. My dad had headphones in and was oblivious to the fact the rabbit had escaped and accidentally ran it over.
2: Right, hang on a minute. So the dad had headphones in?
1: Yeah.
2: Why is that affecting anything? Why? And he didn't hear the rabbit coming. Because they make such a noise, don't they, them rabbits, when they're running towards you?
1: Hey, Bill!
2: Yeah. Hey, I've just got on my hutch! I'm running over there for a little bit.
1: This is the saddest bit. I don't know why Lewis from Surrey thought this was appropriate for the radio.
2: Right.
1: The rabbit didn't die immediately, but the injuries were so severe that the vet had to put it down 2 days later. So
2: 2 days later? So yeah. It survived massive slicing up, I would imagine.
1: Yeah, lovely old slicing up.
2: And then they put it down. How was it alive still? Like RoboCop?
1: Well, I don't know. It was just some... I suppose if you've still got the beating heart and eyes going, yeah, then the rest of it can be like rabbit carpaccio.
2: Which takes us back to what we were saying earlier on.
1: What?
2: When are you dead? When are you dead?
1: Well, when you die.
2: Just because a doctor says you're dead, are you definitely dead?
1: Yeah, the doctor is the main port of call.
2: I think that's a really good question, actually.
1: All right.
2: When are you actually dead? Email us in.
1: No, don't.
2: PG at foobarradio.com.
1: The only answer is when you're dead.
2: No, I want to know, when are you? What makes something dead? Right? And I want to hear, maybe you're religious. Maybe you believe we never die. Maybe you believe that, you know, the soul lives on. Maybe you believe we are reincarnated. I don't know if you do that.
1: Well, all I know about being dead is that Chiff Powell's cat is definitely dead, because Chiff, he or she, has emailed in and said, age 5, he was playing with his cat. And getting it to chase a rope. The cat got tangled up with the rope round its neck.
2: This is nonsense.
1: And it died whilst he was trying to get his mum to help because she was talking to some friends.
2: Well, why has he not gone jail?
1: Because it was an accident.
2: Well, it was an accident when I tapped my fish on the head and it died 2 weeks later.
1: No, it wasn't an accident. You tapped your fish on the head.
2: It was manslaughter.
1: It was fish death.
2: We're all heading towards death, though, aren't we?
1: Yeah, well, that fish quicker than others.
2: We're all on the final countdown to death, mate.
1: Ah.
2: All of us, mate.
1: What are you going to play now?
2: I'm going to play the final countdown right now. Listen, it's a different version of it.
1: I know, you've played me this version before, it's awful.
2: No, wait, because this is one of my favourite songs.
1: It starts with a kazoo.
2: Right, wait, just give it a chance, okay? It comes in a bit weird at the beginning there.
1: And stays weird.
2: Get ready for this, right? You're gonna love this. Get ready.
1: Horrible.
2: What's wrong with that? That's brilliant.
1: Turn it off.
2: No, leave it on.
1: Turn it off.
2: Let's give it 1 minute.
1: No.
2: Give it 1 minute.
1: You shouldn't be in control of the desk.
2: Final countdown.

0: bring that out for a minute because Ed has gone to the toilet. So that's what it was a very deliberate thing that I did there. I have put a song on that Ed doesn't like, and he's gone, all right, I'm going to go for a wee. I'm not listening to this. And he's not listening to this. So now we're here with the Ray Peacock Show. Hey, welcome to the show. This is my new radio show that I am doing. I'll put that as a bed so it still sounds quite nice. So we've got a great show coming up for the next hour. There's an hour left of the show. It's just the Ray Peacock Show. I've been chatting about plenty of different things for you. We'll have a really nice time. Like, you can call or you phone in if you want. The number's on the website somewhere, I think. Call in or email in. But just, remember, you're just talking to just me now. I'd like to talk about making a bass. Making a bass is always a good radio section. So talk about your best basses that you've ever made. Yesterday I watched a film in my car. So have you ever done that? Watched it on an iPad? In fact, I watched a film in my car in a cinema car park. That's weird, isn't it? I got sweets from the cinema and took them back to my car. I'd also like to talk about, let me have a look, Black Coke, Coca-Cola. I always think it's too fizzy, so I think it'd be a good thing if Coca-Cola made a thing called Flat Coke, which is just flat in a bottle, just drink it cold. So give us a shout if you want to talk about what drinks would you like flat. Maybe 7-Up, any of the ones for the Coca-Cola family. Vimto, which you can get fizzy Vimto, but you can, oh no, you can already buy flat Vimto, so don't call about that one. What's best, flat Coke or flat Pepsi? That's a good question. I also want to talk about Gok Does Panto, which was a programme that was on Channel 4 over Christmas, which was cross about because it's just a bloke getting an acting job, didn't know his lines, learnt the lines, did it. That was it. That was the entire programme. Gok Does Panto. So why can't we have Ray Does Radio? That'd be a nice thing to have on telly. Ray Does Radio. Any of the major channels want to call, not Sky, just you can maybe be Sky, but nothing below Sky 1. Call in. I can see Ed's coming back. Shh, come back. Problem with that song is it does actually finish there. They do it as a joke, in it, that it just blows up. That is the end of that song. And Ed genuinely isn't back in the studio now. And now I'm panicking, going, well, I don't know what to do. He's back. Hang on. Here comes Ed Gamble on Foo Bar Radio.
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0: I just let it play. Just let that song play all the way through.
2: Right. I've just come back from the toilet.
0: Mate, no one can hear you.
2: Well, turn my mic up.
0: Well, it was only down because you weren't in the studio. Right, go on.
3: Right. So, I've just got back from the toilet.
0: Right.
3: And the producer's just taken me aside and said, could you please get him to play a song all the way through?
0: That's not true.
3: So what have you done?
0: I didn't do anything. I just played the song all the way through.
3: You obviously didn't, because I came back. I probably went to the toilet for about a minute.
0: And the producer's been... Get her in here now.
3: No, the producer is doing her job.
0: Right, get her in here
3: You're
0: now.
3: You're clearly not. You need
0: what's
3: to play
0: she,
3: a whole
0: what's
3: song.
0: She called?
3: Yeah, her name's Natalie.
0: Right, Natalie, can you come to the studio, please? I want you on mic 4, please. Natalie? That's it, do it quiet. Get on mic 4. Right. Why are you? This is our first show. This is Natalie.
4: Very
0: hello,
4: well.
0: Hello,
4: very
0: Natalie.
4: Well, by the way.
0: Thank you very much. Well, no, don't try and butter me up now.
5: Right.
0: Why are you trying to drive a wedge between me and my friend over here by going, well, you've already started getting in our ears. This is BBC all over again.
3: The wedge is very much there already.
0: Right. She's going, out the way. Oh, Ed. Oh, just talk to Ed. You're the good looking one. Ed, do this. Tell him this.
5: No.
3: So, did you play a song all the way through or not?
0: Yes.
3: That's a song that you like. That's the song that I didn't want you to play, and you didn't even play it all the way through.
4: You played it, and fairly, you sort of MC'd all over it for the whole song.
3: Right,
4: well,
3: that's ridiculous.
4: So, what would be nice for you to play a song.
0: Right.
4: We can hear the lyrics, we can hear them singing, and then you just talk at the end of it.
0: But that was, everyone knows the lyrics of Final Countdown, don't they?
3: Mate, that's not the point. That's not the point. We've got to play a song. Let's take this. I can't believe we have to have an intervention on the first show.
4: I think it's good to have a show meeting.
0: All right,
4: so this is working. We'll do it now.
0: Well, that can be
3: a good regular session.
0: Right, yeah. It's a show meeting. Give us some feedback now, please, Natalie. Yeah.
4: I'm very much liking the content, but I'd like you just to play a couple more songs.
3: All
4: from
3: the way
4: beginning,
3: through.
4: Yeah. Beginning, right. Middle, and end.
3: Without talking over.
0: Definitely says on the Foo Bar website, definitely says we will never tell our presenters what to play or what to say.
3: Yeah, but hang on. So I'm one of the presenters.
4: I didn't say which song.
0: Right.
3: I'm one of the presenters. I'm saying I want to hear a song all the way through.
4: That's good. Yeah.
0: Right, okay. Well, can you not do that at home?
4: I agree with Ed.
3: No. Thank you very much, Natalie.
0: Right, thank you.
3: Right.
0: This is good. This could be a good regular section, the sort of burgeoning romance between Ed and the producer. Like the Nescafe adverts, isn't it?
3: But the romance has been unfortunately overtaken by the sheer anger I feel towards you at the moment.
0: Why are you angry at me?
3: Because I really feel like you should play a song all the way through, mate.
0: I definitely have.
3: Did you play that song all the way through when I went to the toilet?
0: The song was playing.
3: But were you talking over it?
0: I was just sort of like, just riffing.
3: Right.
0: I was just saying, can I do it on my own?
3: Put a song on now.
0: Right.
3: And do not talk over it stop it.
0: This is going to be really hard to, though. All right, I'll put a really grown-up song on. All right, thanks, Natalie.
4: It's all right.
0: Thanks for the advice on that.
4: I'm going to stay and watch you press the button.
0: All right, I'm going to do it. Is a song coming up now?

0: The ships on her hips made his heart skip a beat, and now the old boy's in command of the fleet. For he went and married Lydia. Dun, dun.
1: There we go. That was Lydia the Tattoo Lady.
2: Right,
1: by
2: stop.
1: I don't know who that was by.
2: Stop.
1: What?
2: Because you ruined it again.
1: Hang on for one moment. I was told don't talk over the songs.
2: All right, yeah, and you sang over it. Okay.
1: I didn't talk over
2: very,
1: the songs.
2: Very, very mature.
1: I sang it. I think you'll find, FUBAR bigwigs, if you want to give someone a written warning, that the only person who spoke over that song was Ed Gamble.
2: Very mature.
1: Who hadn't even got back in time for that link because he was too busy doing a wee.
2: Yeah. I did get back in time for that, Liz, but you turned the song off.
1: Too busy doing a wee and having a gossip, an office gossip, and starting an office romance.
2: It wasn't an office gossip. It was a genuine request for you to do your job properly.
1: Very unprofessional. One of us is here to do the radio. The other one appears to be here to dip his wick.
2: No.
1: What appears to be going on here.
2: You are not here to do the radio. You're here to
1: I'm doing the radio now.
2: It's genuinely like you're in your bedroom with a tape player. There's actually people listening to this.
3: There's not.
2: There is.
1: Is there?
2: Not anymore.
1: Who?
2: Not anymore, mate. It's like you're in front of the mirror with no trousers or pants on, singing along to songs that you like.
1: How do you know I do that?
3: Because I've seen you.
1: But do not think I look good at the end of it.
2: No, I don't think you look good with it all tucked between your legs like Buffalo Bill.
1: Have you had any more emails or not?
2: Yeah, we've had some...
1: Oh, some people are listening to
2: we've
1: them.
2: Had some response... Well, yeah, they are. We've had some responses for how they want us to die.
1: Has anyone mentioned flat coke?
2: No one's mentioned flat
1: That's
2: coke.
1: Weird.
2: Now, Ray...
1: Before you say this...
2: Yeah.
1: Where the fuck is Wolf from Gladiators?
2: That's a good question.
1: Where is he?
2: He's actually in America.
1: I think it's Australia.
2: Is it? Yeah, well, all over the place.
1: Yep, creaky chair there.
2: Wall Street has just been nominated for an Oscar.
1: Oh, very well done to you, Wolf. I'm glad for your new film, Wolf is on Wall Street.
2: It's Wolf of Wall Street. That was a solid joke. And you ruined it by not knowing the name of the film.
1: Wolf is on the Wall Street. And
2: right.
1: 3 hours on that. Couldn't be doing with that.
2: Yeah, couldn't be doing with 3 hours of absolute rubbish, could you?
1: No chance.
2: So,
1: no chance.
2: The question, how do you want us to die, which I asked at the top of the show.
1: When did you ask that? Did you ask that?
2: At the top of the show, yeah.
1: Why did you ask him that?
2: Responses to this question really picked up in the last 15 minutes.
1: I didn't even know you should have said it.
2: Yeah, I did say it. Paul Smith has emailed in.
1: Hang
2: and
1: on a sec, mate. I'm going to put some music on to you saying this. If we've got a load of them. We'll have a look.
2: That's nice.
1: Yeah.
2: Paul Smith has said he wants us to die quietly in a corner or dramatically at the heart of a black hole.
1: It's quite nice.
2: It's lovely, that.
1: Yeah.
2: Dom Minitti says, finally kiss each other and die of happiness.
1: Finally?
2: Yeah.
1: Oh, of course, because people don't know, but yeah, yep.
2: Yeah, that's
1: oh, yes,
2: true,
1: we would finally kiss
2: yeah,
1: each other,
2: yeah,
1: that's right.
2: Yeah. Oh, God.
1: Never done that before, because yeah. That's what... Yeah, that, good point, Dom Minitti.
2: Yeah, thanks, Dom Minitti.
1: I bet he does a lot of lip syncing. Dom Minitti... No, it doesn't quite work as a joke.
2: Duncan... Don't say it.
1: Don't say it. Millie Vanilli.
2: Duncan Monday says... Duncan Monday says, one of you sat on a wardrobe in the Atlantic with the other freezing in the water.
1: What?
2: It's a Titanic reference.
1: Oh!
2: Who do you think would be who in that scenario?
1: I don't think I've seen Titanic.
2: Have you not?
1: Have I seen it or not? Do you see Kate Winslet's bosoms in that?
2: Yeah, you do, yeah.
1: And I've seen it.
2: Would you be bosoms or no bosoms?
1: Always
2: man
1: bosoms.
2: Or, sorry, man or woman.
1: Always bosoms. Yeah, if only there was a quicker way of saying bosoms or no bosoms. Of course, there is grey area, though, because I would argue I have bosoms.
2: And they're quite a grey area.
1: They are quite a grey area.
2: Horrible
1: as well.
2: Grey bosoms.
1: Older
2: he's got.
1: I get, well, he's horrible grey bosoms. I think they're dead at the end.
2: Yeah. They got horrible frostbite.
1: Could they die? Could my bosoms die?
2: Yeah.
1: I've been in sexual situations, you know, where I've seen...
2: No, you've not.
1: I have, mate, where the lady that I've been with has been... You can see that they, like, want to have a squeeze of them.
2: Really?
1: Yeah, I reckon.
2: No, you reckon?
1: I do reckon, though.
2: Yeah.
1: Because, like, I've had my nipples licked and stuff, and yeah. I quite like that.
2: Yeah, you can see they really wanted to squeeze them, by the way. They had their eyes shut and they were mumbling.
1: Yeah, and they were making this noise.
2: Well, when they look at them, they clearly wanted to squeeze them because they were going...
1: Well, you lost loads of weight, but you used to have bosoms. Did you not find that ladies wanted to have a good squeezy old bosoms?
2: No, I've still got little bosoms, probably.
1: Do the ladies not have a squeeze in them if you go into a...
2: I squeeze them sometimes.
1: In a sexual way?
2: No, just if you go in the mirror and really squeeze
1: push
2: them together. Like, yeah.
1: So you can have a look at a pair of boobs?
2: Yeah.
1: Do you play with your nipples when you masturbate, assuming you masturbate?
2: No.
1: I have done. Definitely have done. How about putting a finger up your bum?
2: No.
1: Never yourself or you're another person?
2: No.
1: You're missing out, mate. It's brilliant.
2: All right.
1: Absolutely brilliant.
2: Well, email in if email a finger.
1: It is, though. It's brilliant. Come on, I'll tell you what, after we finish radio show,
2: what?
1: You have a little wank. That's fine.
2: I've got to go, mate.
1: You've not got to go straight away.
2: I do.
1: I'll put a finger in your bum.
2: I've got a gig, mate.
1: Like a doctor or something.
2: Like a doctor or summit.
1: I think the fact that
2: I don't think I've ever met anyone who looks less like a doctor than you.
1: I think you won't see that baby behind you. I think the fact that I have no issue with somebody putting a finger in my bum in a sexual scenario is the reason that I'm less bothered by like a prostate exam at the doctor's.
2: Right.
1: Because I'd be like, that'd be quite nice.
2: Right.
1: Quite enjoy it.
2: I don't have an issue with it. It's just no one's tried it.
1: Right.
2: And I don't want to ask.
1: I feel like you've derailed us a little bit here anyway, so if you get back to the email, you've got to get through these emails,
2: mate. Have we got any callers?
1: That's how we do it. Have we got callers? I can't remember how you do the calls.
2: No.
1: The lady said no, mate.
2: No.
1: Why, look at that. How unprofessional was that?
2: Yeah.
1: Right, here's a bed coming back on.
2: Right.
1: Tell us about these emails.
2: Okay.
1: Or actually just say what happens.
2: Do you want to find out how they want us to die, or should we have some how they want to die?
1: Well, I'm slightly put off by this, how they want us to die, because I didn't hear you say that.
2: Right.
1: And I'm a bit put off that people have latched onto that.
2: Yeah.
1: Because it feels like they desperately want us to die.
2: They didn't, but as I told you, it's really picked up recently.
1: All right, go on.
2: Because you've been mucking about all over the radio. People like chat, song. They don't want chat bleeding into song, and then you put a really stupid bed on, and then it's just a mess. This whole thing.
1: Why am I getting such shit about this?
2: It's like a shit song.
1: Right.
2: It's all it is. It's just a mashup of music and waffle.
1: I would argue it's like Bohemian Rhapsody.
2: What?
1: It'll be a classic, this.
2: No, it won't.
1: It will, and one day Kenny Everett will play this on his radio show, and it'll become huge.
2: Right. Nolan Reilly says he wants us to die from pirates.
1: What does that even mean?
2: I don't know, mate.
1: Right, get that
2: person
1: on the phone.
2: I don't know Nolan Reilly. Do I?
1: From pirates?
2: Well, it doesn't say from pirates, but he just says pirates, so...
1: We did nearly die from pirates once, actually. This is a genuinely true story. Well, our career was nearly murdered by pirates.
2: Yeah, but luckily it's still flourishing.
1: Because we did an audition for CBeebies.
2: That's true.
1: Me and Ed, we were asked to go to Manchester, to Salford, to do an audition.
2: For no money.
1: No money to do. Luckily, I was up there already.
2: I wasn't.
1: Ed came up on his own dollar. And we had to be pirates for a CBeebies show.
2: Yeah.
1: And did it brilliantly.
2: Yeah.
1: Absolutely brilliantly.
2: That'd be on soon, I'd imagine.
1: Just had to improvise and stuff. Did that. Excellent. Both very good in the audition.
2: Yeah. The only problem with the audition being is you mentioned Operation U-Tree and Jimmy Savile.
1: That's because they said when we went in, how do you feel about working with children? And I said, hang on.
2: Right. So, that's the question.
1: Well, what were we meant to say?
2: Yeah, I'm fine with it.
1: Right, well, what if it was Operation U-Tree and they were going, how do you feel about working with children? And I'm like, in an audition going, oh, that'd be brilliant. They'd be like, yeah, mark his card.
2: No, they'd be like, he's here for an audition for CBeebies. He's showing enthusiasm for the job.
1: Keep an eye on this one. He desperately wants to work with children. Why does he want to get so close to children all the time?
2: He said they're an audition for CBeebies.
1: Is
2: it like someone going in for an interview for working at McDonald's? I'm going, do you want to work with me? Yeah, sure, I want the job.
1: Yeah, but
2: that's weird. He wants to work with me.
1: Yeah, he might put his knob in it.
2: No.
1: This bloke's going to put his knob in a quarter pounder. Dirty devil. If I was a policeman investigating.
2: Yeah.
1: Posthumous bestiality. Right, and there's bound to be some sort of section in there where you've got to go, right, some people having sex with animals. Is that illegal, by the way? Can we find that out? Is it illegal to have sex with animals?
2: Yes.
1: Definitely.
2: Yes.
1: Right. Is it illegal to have...
2: How did all your fish die?
1: Is it illegal to have Animal Farm, the film Animal Farm? You know, the sex video of animals?
2: The George Orwell animation.
1: No, you know, the famous one. It's not even called Animal Farm in real life.
2: I'd argue Animal Farm, the famous one, is George Orwell's book.
1: No, but there's a famous one in there about, like, a dirty one with a lady kissing a dog.
2: A lady kissing a dog.
1: I think for
2: that's quite sweet.
1: I think for a time it was illegal. It was legal to own Animal Farm, and I think the law was changed and now it's illegal.
2: I just like the idea of some really filthy bugger going into a dirty sex shop and going, have you got that Animal Farm? And I'm going, yeah, I've got some stuff with animals. And it's literally a 5-minute video of a woman pecking
1: kissing a dog
2: on the cheek.
1: Well, do you know what the story is behind Animal Farm?
2: Look, we don't want to know that.
1: This is interesting. The lady that was in the film Animal Farm, the porn film Animal Farm, which is people having sex with animals, right? The lady that was in that had her own farm, this is genuinely true, and was already doing it with the animals. And
2: right.
1: Then decided to film it. I think she fell on hard times and then decided to make some money.
2: It's quite industrious.
1: Yeah, but she was actually in a... When her dog died, she died of a broken heart. She was in love with her dog.
2: No, she didn't.
1: She did.
2: She would have died of some sort of, like, vaginal disease.
1: Cholera or something. I don't think she did. No, I think she died of a broken heart. It's genuinely strange. What a beautiful story that is.
2: Yeah.
1: So with that in mind, is it all right? Is it all right to have bestiality porn if they are in love?
2: Right, good question. We don't have much time left this
1: week.
2: We've
1: got ages left, mate. 45 minutes.
2: Yeah, but I've got sections I want to do.
1: I want to hear about that.
2: Emily from Staines reversed over her cat the first time she drove after a driving test.
1: Right, why is that more desirable than me talking about bestiality porn?
2: It just is, mate.
1: Why is that better?
2: Because we've asked. It's sort of a fun thing, you know, funniest animal pet death. And we've not asked about you going, is it all right to fuck an animal if you're in love with it?
1: But is that not a good question?
2: How can you judge an animal's love?
1: If it doesn't run away.
2: If it doesn't run away?
1: Yeah. I would say...
2: You've got problems, mate.
1: That I saw, it was years ago that I saw it. It was like on a VHS tape that was being passed around. And the one that
2: well,
1: I saw...
2: Well, it can't be that many years ago.
1: I would say... That was years ago. That the man who done it with the chicken...
2: Right.
1: The chicken didn't want it. I'd argue that. Right? Because the chicken, right? It might have been a hen. I don't know what it was.
2: Right.
1: But whatever it was, some sort of bird... Right, and the man popped his John Thomas into it, right, and it speaks.
2: What do you mean?
1: Not his John Thomas, the bird.
2: The chicken speaks?
1: Honest to God, it's like going, buck, buck, buck, and then he pushes it and it goes, fucking hell! Like, you can actually hear it swear.
2: Right, mate.
1: That chicken didn't want it. Contrary-wise, the donkey didn't give anything away either way, but the...
2: You've got to get explicit consent.
1: The dog, right, loving it. Loving it. Two ladies loving it. Right. All over the place, mate. I'll have some of that. I'll have some of that.
2: Utterly gobsmacking.
1: Give us that. Oh, this is brilliant. You can see it. You know when a dog's enjoying something and it was enjoying it?
2: This is amazing. This is amazing that you think this is all right to talk about.
1: Why is it not all right to talk about?
2: Right, now the producer's just said something to you in your headphones.
1: I think she said dog food, please, I think she said. I'm sure she said dog food, please, did you? Is that what you said? Look, she got all red and got all randy at it. See, this is the thing. I think that there are ladies that do genuinely want to do this, you know?
2: Right. Well, write in if you're a woman that exists in Ray's dreams.
1: Yeah. Maybe get some gin down, yeah? Quite enjoy it.
2: Oh, gin.
1: What?
2: Is this a link into a song?

0: Sorry, it's a live version, so there's a little bit of pause in here where the audience just have a bit of a laugh and that, and it's, you know.
1: Right, well, I'd pick a different song then.
0: No, start again.

0: How Martin sang that there, that was Gin by the Tiger Lilies, by the way. How Martin sang at the end there, that wasn't dissimilar to the chicken on
1: right,
0: the
1: don't
0: on the
1: come
0: sex
1: back
0: video.
1: To this. I specifically said during that song, we're not coming back to Bestiality.
0: This is the Peacock and Gamble Show.
2: FUBAR Radio.
0: My name is Ray Peacock.
1: Hello, my name's Ed Gamble.
0: Hello, mate, you're right.
1: For a moment there, I thought I don't want to associate myself with what we've been talking
0: Why?
1: About.
0: Why?
1: We've got a caller.
0: It's a part of life. As you've got it written down who it is.
1: No, I think it's Jim.
0: Jim from?
1: Essex.
0: Essex. Jim, are you there, mate?
1: Jim? Great.
0: Where's Jim?
1: Jim. Right.
0: Jim. Right. I mean, there's loads of people have run into the studio trying to sort out where Jim is.
1: We're going to try. We'll try and talk to Jim in a bit.
0: It's not that important.
1: I'll do some emails while we try and get Jim up.
0: What else we got?
1: Okay. There's. Oh, we've got a specific one. This wasn't one of the discussion topics, but we've got the specific one about fingers up the bums.
0: Okay, I'm listening.
1: From Claudia from Ipswich.
0: Yeah.
1: She gave her boyfriend some finger bum love.
0: We'll hear it, but yeah. That ruins it for me.
1: Right, what do you mean?
0: Finger bum love.
1: What is that?
0: Right, that immediately
1: just
0: makes
1: the description
0: it like, this
1: of what
0: is
1: it
0: stupid.
1: Is.
0: Finger bum love.
1: What would you call it?
0: Just fingering.
1: Fingering?
0: Yeah. Finger fucking.
1: Finger fucking.
0: Not finger bum love.
1: Right.
0: But go on, I'll listen, Claudia.
1: So that's ruined it for you. She'd had her nails done.
0: Well, don't put them in there then.
1: She ripped a hole in his bum hole.
0: Brilliant. Brilliant.
1: When did this show turn into some sort of late night sexy call-in
0: show?
1: Well,
0: I didn't do that, mate. I didn't tell her to say that.
1: Right, that's
0: I was
1: true. But you brought it up.
0: I was saying it quite nicely.
1: You brought it up.
0: Jim, are you there?
3: Hello.
0: Hi, Jim, you're right.
1: Hello,
0: man.
1: Jim. Sorry about that, mate.
3: It's all right.
0: Ever had a finger in your ass, Jim?
3: Excuse me?
0: Have you ever had a finger in your ass?
1: You were straight in here, Jim.
3: Not this week.
0: I said ever. Have you ever had one?
3: Yes.
0: Yes, who by?
1: That was such a lovely pause there, Jim.
0: Your own?
3: I can't name them.
0: You don't have to name them.
1: You don't have to name all of them. Was it Index?
3: Bob and Cheryl.
0: Say again, Jim.
3: Bob and Cheryl.
0: Bob and Cheryl?
3: Yeah.
0: They both did it, did they?
3: They might have done.
0: Who are Bob and Cheryl?
3: They're the Fingerers.
0: The Fingerers?
1: Right.
0: It's a good name for a new cop show.
1: Ray,
0: Bob and Cheryl, the Fingerers.
1: Sorry, Jim.
0: Or are they like just grasses or something?
1: Ray, you can't look confused at what Jim said then. Imagine picking up the phone and you don't know the person.
0: Yeah.
1: And the first thing they say is, have you had a finger up your ass?
0: Yeah, but he had. So now we can talk about it.
1: But that's not what we're talking about. He's not calling in for that reason.
0: Jim, have you ever had a sex toy in your back passage?
3: No, I haven't had that.
0: Are you averse to it or would you do it?
3: I'm open-minded.
0: Yep, you'd be open back passaged as well. Get it all in there. But you don't. Would you want a big one or just a normal one? Or
1: I guess you'd start small.
3: Probably a beaded one.
0: Jim, let me just check with you. How big is your own penis?
3: How big is my penis?
1: Your own one, Jim.
3: I don't want to say that.
0: That thing that just rests on your balls in your pants.
1: Yeah. What do you mean you don't want to say? You've already said you'd like a beaded sex toy up your ass.
0: Yeah. How big is your penis, Jim?
3: 7 inches.
0: 7 inches on the...
1: You made a sound there as if you were trying to make it bigger before you told us.
0: Is that on the Slack or is that proud?
3: No, that's on the Slack.
0: Whoa. Jesus, right. Mate.
1: Jim, what you called in for, mate?
0: Hang on.
1: Rather than just calling us
0: Jim,
1: up and doing all this filth.
3: I called in to tell you how you die.
0: Wait, we'll come back to that. Jim, this 7-inch long that you've got going on, I'm assuming it's not a grower. I assume it just goes hard and it's pretty much the same.
3: Yeah, it's impressive.
0: Yeah, no, I believe you, mate. When you are you a heterosexual man?
3: No.
0: You're a gay man? Jim?
3: Yeah?
1: Jim, have we just made you confront your lifestyle?
0: Take that out of your mouth, mate.
3: In the middle. What's in the middle of gay and straight?
0: Oh, you're a bisexual man?
3: Yeah.
0: All right, I'm not... Hey,
3: Bob and Cheryl.
0: Jim, nobody's judging you here. It's fine. You're allowed to do that. Now, if you have penetrative intercourse, you following this?
3: Yeah.
0: With a gentleman or a lady, would that be fine either way with you?
1: I want to get the bus home now.
3: That's absolutely fine, yeah.
0: Right, fine. So you would expect them to take your 7-inch monster into their little tight little passages, right?
3: Into their lives.
0: With that in mind, then would you accept the same? Would you? If you had a mould of your own
1: what
0: downstairs,
1: are you doing, right?
0: If you moulded it...
1: What are you doing?
0: If you moulded a dildo thing, right, you can buy them, can't you, mould your own. If you bought them of your own one, your 7-incher,

0: Well, all right, fine. What do you want to talk about?
1: Well, I rang up to suggest about what's the best way for you guys to die.
0: Right, go on.
1: And I was thinking,
0: think
1: well,
0: you know
1: it
0: what you're
1: going to
0: say, dirty devil.
1: No. Well, it could involve chocolate. I was thinking in a chocolate factory.
0: Who
1: falling into
0: chocolate?
1: A hot. I meant, well, I was just.
0: Problem is, Jim, you're breaking up
1: you
0: a bit here, mate, so we're only getting
1: games.
0: Bits of this.
1: Chocolate and sex games, you know, they go hand in hand.
0: Don't shout at us because of the failings of technology. That's not our fault. We can't help it if you keep cutting out. So you think you want us to go to a chocolate factory?
1: I think it'd be good, yeah, something in a chocolate factory, falling into a vat or something, probably hot caramel.
0: Right.
2: Like well, I'm type 1 diabetic, Jim, so that would kill me almost instantly.
0: I mean, Ed would probably be dead from the aroma.
2: Yeah. I just the smell of it had knocked me out.
0: It would infuse, and so that's Ed sorted out, and, yeah. And then I get to go up the tubes like Augustus Gloop. Is that what you're saying?
1: But it's better than being hit by a bus.
2: It's not. What? Dying in hot caramel is not being is better than being hit by a bus. Being hit by a bus, you're instantly surprised.
1: You'd be notorious.
2: You'd be notorious for dying in hot caramel, but you would never. You'd never see
1: the
2: spoils of being famous, would you? You'd never get to go to a premiere covered in hot caramel with no skin.
0: Because you'd be dead already.
2: Yeah, you'd be dead already.
1: Well, they may turn you into a chocolate bar.
0: Why would I want
2: that?
0: Yeah,
2: but you wouldn't enjoy that. That's what happened to that frog.
1: Look right.
0: That's what happened to that frog, you know? You know the one from Paul McCartney's Frog Chorus? It was like living the dream. It was ow, ow, ow. And everyone's like, oh, there's that frog from the Rupert the Bear video that Paul McCartney done. And then next day, he went to a chocolate factory, fell in there, and that was the last anyone ever heard of Freddo.
2: Have you ever had a Freddo up your arse, Jim?
0: Jim? Jim, would you put a Freddo up your arse, mate?
2: Right.
1: Well, it's very small, aren't they? So, yeah.
0: Where are you now? Where are you?
1: In the bedroom.
0: Okay.
2: Hello, Jim.
0: Hello, Jim. Let's see you in the bedroom. What are you wearing at the moment?
2: Right. We're not
1: jeans.
2: Doing this.
0: You're wearing a pair of jeans. Loose fitting?
1: And a top.
0: The what?
1: I'm wearing a jean, a top, and no socks.
0: Nice, mate. Nice. Just hang on a second, because I'm just going to bring some music in here. Right. Do we want him to go, like, up-tempo sexy, or do we want to get him low-key sexy?
2: What are we doing with him, mate?
0: I'm going to make him a bit sexy for a minute.
2: Why are you making Jim sexy?
0: Hey, do you know what, Jim? I think of you as that sweet child of mine. Right, Jim.
1: Oh, yeah.
0: Yeah, no, nice, eh? Right, so, Jim, you're in a bedroom now.
1: Yeah.
0: Are you on your own?
1: Yeah, my pack of Freddos.
0: Nice. Are the curtains drawn?
1: I'm looking through the blinds. Oh, that's quite sinister sounding, but it's just, you know, you look out the window into the phone, but yeah, go
0: on. You keep blind people at your house, do you? Right, have you drawn the blinds a little bit?
1: Yeah.
2: Right, that's nice of you.
0: Get yourself comfy.
2: Right, get them framed, hang them up on the wall.
0: Come on, Jim, you're on the phone to the radio, don't be doing drawings. Right, so you're on the bed.
1: Yeah.
0: Get yourself laid down.
1: Yeah, I'm on the bed.
0: Right, nice.
1: The bed.
0: Good lad. Right, I want you to talk us through this. Right, just unbutton your jeans for me, please. Jim?
1: Yeah, I'm doing that.
0: Done it?
1: Yeah.
0: Right, nice.
1: Okay. What am I doing? I'm stripping for? What?
2: No, just go with it.
0: You're
2: Jim.
0: Not stripping, we just need access.
2: Jim, don't worry about it. Just go with it.
0: Jim, just go with it, mate.
2: But at a time.
1: I'm open minded. I'm becoming closed minded now.
0: Yeah. Have you got? Is it a button fly? Are they like buttons all the way down?
1: It's button flies, yeah.
0: Alright,
1: yeah.
0: Do it slowly. One at a time.
2: Tell
0: us everyone that you do.
2: Yeah. And tell us how it's making you feel.
1: Well, you know, it's just,
0: that's
1: just
0: it.
1: Different. It's very different.
0: Isn't it, though? Come on. Think of all the people listening. How naughty you're being.
2: Yeah.
0: Been a very naughty boy on the radio, aren't you?
1: Maybe.
0: Oh, God. All the people listening. Right, that's it.
2: Mate, we've got to stop stealing features from Tony Blackburn.
0: How many buttons have you got left? On DLT. How many buttons have you got left?
1: I've got one
0: butt. Oh, tease it out.
2: Have
0: done
2: you got
0: it?
2: One butt on?
1: Doesn't do sound effects, I'm afraid.
0: All right, so we've done
1: the buttons.
0: Nice. Are you wearing underwear, Jim? Jim?
2: Jim?
0: I think he started without us. Jim?
2: Jim? Jim?
0: And this is the worst time for it to be a bad line, isn't it?
2: How long does it take to check to have if you've got underwear on?
0: Maybe he's unfurling his monster.
2: Yeah.
0: Maybe that's what's happening now. He's pulling that 7 inches up from down his leg. I don't know where he would keep that. Are you there, Jim?
2: Yeah, you've driven him away, mate.
0: Jim, call us back, mate. That was getting all sexy then, and you ruined it.
2: Mate, no one is ever going to call our show again.
0: Why not?
2: Because you've just basically brainwashed someone into... Oh, he's... Jim?

0: the power of love. I think we're all feeling the power of love from that song there. Speaking of the power of love, we've still got Jim on the line, as far as I'm aware. Jim, are you there, mate?
1: I'm here.
0: Nice one. Jim, you enjoying the song?
1: I love that song. It's one of my favourites.
0: Cheers,
1: actually.
0: Mate. Do you know it's by? Because we don't.
2: I do.
0: Who's it by?
2: I Fight Dragons.
0: Power of love.
1: Such a feel-good song.
0: I Fight Dragons, that is, Jim. Enjoy the last bit. Bit of rock and roll there. Whoa. Finished. That's the end of that one. You listen to the Peacock and Gamble Show here on FUBAR.
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0: And we are still on the line with Jim.
1: Hi.
0: Hi, man. How are you right?
1: Very well now.
0: Still on the bed?
1: I've moved out of the bedroom.
0: Why?
2: Why, Jim? But your trousers are undone. Did you not trip over?
1: But I'm in the house. There's no one in the house, so
0: brilliant.
1: It's perfect.
0: Jim?
1: Yeah?
0: I'm allowed to ask you some personal questions.
2: Mate, you can't check now.
1: Yeah, exactly. Go on.
0: So, yeah, so it's fine. Right, Jim, you're in your house.
1: Yeah.
0: Is it a shared house, or do you live there on your own?
1: Shared house.
0: Okay, but no one's due home, are they?
2: What?
1: Not for a couple of hours.
0: Brilliant. Perfect, mate. Is there anywhere in that... How long have you lived there for?
1: 2.5 years.
0: Nice. Is there... How many rooms?
1: Four.
0: 1, 2, 3, 4.
2: Why do you need to count up to four?
0: Is there anywhere in that house that you have not pleasured yourself?
1: Yes, loads. Most of the rooms.
2: See, Ray, this is what I'm trying to say. This is what normal people are like. They've not pleasured themselves in every room of their house.
0: I have in my house.
1: This is what you do. I don't really have to christen every room.
2: Jim, just to give you a little insight into Ray's life, we shared a flat in Edinburgh during the festival once, and I came home earlier than I'd expected one day, and earlier than he'd expected. And he was completely naked.
0: Yep.
2: And what he challenged himself to do was run around and touch every single wall with his penis in under a minute.
1: Oh, my
0: but I had
1: God.
0: To, no, but listen, I know, isn't that impressive? I did it.
1: What is that, a dong-a-thong?
0: I had to, kind of. And I'm not as well endowed as you, Jim, either. I couldn't just sort of, like, flap it from the doorway. I had to, like, walk right into that room and get it right against the wall.
2: Proper smudge it up against the wall.
0: Jim, who do you live with? Is it a flatmate or a romantic partner?
1: No, they're flatmates. A Spanish architect,
0: right.
1: A Canadian retail lady, and then a film extra yoga man.
2: Right, that is a sitcom wait to happen.
0: I'm going to go with Spanish architect, so pop yourself to the Spanish architect's room, please.
1: But I can't actually go. Isn't it a bit wrong going in his room?
2: Like, Is it wrong? Let's build ourselves a tower of cock.
0: Is it actually wrong, Jim?
1: I'm by his room. I'm near his room. I'm not going in it, but the door's open.
0: Is the door open now?
2: What sort of things can you see in there? A lovely little paella bridge?
0: Can you see?
1: He's got a nice duvet with glasses on it.
0: That'd feel nice, wouldn't it, lying down on that? That'd feel nice.
2: Probably pop in there and lie down on it.
0: Get yourself in there.
2: Yeah, the Spanish are a very open people.
0: They are. They love it. Come on, let's be a bit European. Right, pop yourself on the bed.
1: I'm on the bed.
0: Good lad. Are you still unbuttoned?
1: Yes.
0: Okay. What we're gonna do, Jim, we're gonna explore you now.
1: Well, hang on.
0: We're gonna explore
1: Hold
0: you.
1: On a second.
0: No, it's honestly all you've got to do is listen to my voice. Listen to Ed's voice as well when he intervenes.
2: Hello, Jim.
0: Right.
1: Hello.
0: Just all you gotta do is do as we say. That's all you gotta do. And we're gonna find out if you like it or not.
1: Okay.
0: All right. So you're on the Spanish man's bed.
2: What's his
0: name? Is it a man? We assumed it was a man. Was it a man?
1: Yeah, no, it is a man. Yeah.
2: Right. What's he called?
0: What's he called?
1: Eduardo.
0: Ooh. Just like Ed. So Ed here.
2: Yeah.
0: How about this, Jim? Little fantasy going on.
2: I'll pretend to be...
0: Ed's the presenter on here now. He's called Ed. Yeah. He'll be Eduardo. He'll be the Eduardo. Spanish version of himself.
2: Hola, Jim.
1: All right. Hola, Eduardo.
2: ¿Cómo está, Jim?
1: Yes.
2: No, ¿cómo está, Jim?
1: Very well. Very, very horny.
0: Oh, God, we all are. We all are, Jim.
2: Muy bien, muy bien.
0: Jim, by the way, this is Ray speaking. I'm going to be your inner monologue and tell you what to do. Right? Okay. Whilst Dad maintains the Eduardo character, okay?
1: Yeah.
0: So you're in his bedroom. He's caught you in there. He's caught you.
2: Hi, Jim.
1: Oh, great. Hey, Eduardo.
2: What are you doing in my room, Jim?
1: Just checking if your fire alarm works, all right? But, the batteries.
2: But Jim, why? Why, it's nice of you to check my Alama del Fuego, but why must your trousers be undone for this? Your pantalones, chimney buttons are undone. I have been at architect college all day, and your trousers are undone on my bed, Jim.
1: Well, Eduardo, you know how our other housemate, Jamie, does yoga and he's a film extra? Well, he was going to do a yoga class. He's not turned up, and he told me to make sure I'm wearing something comfortable.
4: Right,
1: so
4: Jim,
1: here I am.
4: Jim, now what you're going to do, you're going to say to Eduardo, hey, look, this is a position I was going to try, right? And just basically pull your jeans down around your, not your ankles, just to your knees. Go onto your front, onto your knees, and then just sort of present your bottom to him. But say it's a yoga position. Right, go.
1: I'm actually saying that or doing that?
4: Yeah, but you've got to do it live, but you've also got to say it as well at the same time.
2: Come on, Jim.
4: Right, so come on, get your jeans down to your knees now. Are they down?
1: They're down now. They're down.
4: And your undercrackers as well. Come on.
1: This is unbelievable. Okay.
2: Yep. Hey, Jim. Ay, caramba. You're hung like the burro.
4: Right. Tell
1: well,
4: about,
1: Eduardo, thank you.
4: Show him the position. Say about it.
1: Eduardo, this is the position that
2: I've been waiting to
1: show you.
2: Oh, my goodness. Mios Dios, Jim.
1: Well, you know, I like to be all friendly.
4: Yeah. What do you want? Right, no, Jim, what do you want Eduardo to do?
1: What do I want Eduardo to say?
4: What do you want him to do? You're presenting for him, mate. You're in the position.
1: Well, I just think we could have some charcuterie.
4: What's that mean? Like meat.
2: Meat, oh. In charcuterie.
4: You want some meat, do you?
2: Spain, hot meat?
4: Hot meat. Do you want it browned?
2: Do you want... Excuse me, Jim, do you want your meat browned?
1: Eduardo, anything for you, Eduardo. You know, I mean, we're in the situation now, Eduardo, where I think anything goes.
4: Right, Jim, so you know that Eduardo isn't actually there, so we have to just play the fantasy through. So you have to imagine... Eduardo is there, right? And he's gonna pop a finger.
2: Make my sombrero fall off, Jim.
4: He's gonna pop a finger, right?
2: And I realise I am Spanish, so the sombrero is not culturally accurate.
4: He's gonna put it into your holiest of holies, okay? But unfortunately, you have to do that under the pretense that it is Eduardo. Okay, so talk us through it. You might want to give it a little wet.
1: yeah, I'm not sure if I can really.
4: You can. It's fine. Just put a bit of spit in your hand. Spit in your hand for us. Done it. That's it.
1: Yep, a little bit there, yeah.
4: Good lad. Now just pop that over your.
1: There we go. Oops, shouldn't have done that.
4: That's nice. All right, and so you're all sort of essentially lubed up there.
1: Yeah, I'm. Yeah, absolutely.
4: Right. What you want? Because it's your first time, I'm going to advise you to use your what finger's that, Ed?
2: Butterfinger.
4: Your butterfinger. Get your butterfinger out. And
1: butterfinger, yeah.
4: Yeah, just put the end of your finger. You haven't got long nails, have you?
1: No.
4: Okay, be careful. So just pop the end of your finger just into the opening. Don't go crazy, just put a little bit in.
1: Yeah. Oh, that's it. That's enough.
4: It. Nice.
1: That's definitely enough, yeah.
4: Okay. That's enough, is it?
1: No.
4: How does that feel? How does that feel to you?
1: That feels different. That feels very different.
4: Is it a nice feeling? Maybe just circle it a little bit. Yeah.
1: That's yeah.
4: Nothing of Eduardo doing it.
2: Jim.
1: Yeah, there we go. Yeah, there we go.
4: Perfect. Right, do you want to take a bit more, Jim?
1: I think I've had enough.
4: What do you mean you've had enough?
1: I've had enough finger.
4: What state of arousal are you in? You can tell the truth.
1: Zero.
4: No arousal at all?
1: No.
4: There's no, like, no rush of blood, nothing?
1: No, nothing. No.
4: This is doing nothing for you, Ed.
2: I'm sorry.
4: Ed, get into character, get him going.
2: Oh, okay. Oh, Jim. Jim? Jim?
1: I don't think it's going to work. I think it's going to work.
4: Right, Jim, I want to put a song on. I want you to get hard, and then we're going to talk to you after it.
2: Thanks for calling, Jim.
4: Get yourself erect, though. Okay?
1: I'll try, yeah.
4: You've got, like, 3.5 minutes. I'm going to put an unconnected song on. This is the Divine Comedy with the Complete Banker.

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0: Giving radio the finger, right, indeed. Well, not the.
2: That doesn't have to go for the listeners.
0: It doesn't, no. Well, we should say to you, thanks, Jim, for calling, by the way. Thank you. Jim, you're probably wondering why your line's gone dead, and that's because I know you think we weren't listening to you then.
2: We were.
0: Because when we were off air, we could hear you. So,
2: and we're not having that on our radio show.
0: I'm not going to even say what it was, but Jim, we can hear you, mate. So if you want to call back, by all means call back, but you'd have to explain yourself.
2: Yeah.
0: Dirty Jim.
2: Dirty birdie.
0: But then again, I think we encouraged it, didn't we?
2: You say we, I think you encouraged it.
0: I think we collectively encouraged
2: and
0: that.
2: And you know, any opportunity to be a Spanish man, you know, I'll do it.
0: Of course you will. And yeah. And what better place to do that than Fubar?
1: Fubar Radio.
2: So I've got a section that I'm ready to hear, mate.
0: No time opening up, like 10 minutes ago.
2: Yeah, perfect. Perfect amount of time for my section.
0: No, we should be wrapping up now.
2: Now, we should all learn something, shouldn't we? We've not learnt enough on this show. Al Murray tried to tell us about history. Jim tried to tell us something about the human condition.
0: After film Gaff's very successful section.
2: But it's about time we learnt a little bit more. And that's why we're doing my section, Ed's Amazing Births.
0: Right, I'm not keen on this.
2: Right. This is all about births that happened that were amazing.
0: But this show predominantly has been about death today.
2: Yeah, exactly. So, let's bring it full circle.
0: I like Gravity.
2: Yeah, exactly.
0: Spoiler alert.
2: Yeah, spoiler alert.
0: She lives at the end. Spoiler
2: there's
0: alert.
2: A woman recently, right?
0: Yeah. Sandra Bullock.
2: No. A woman called Jessica.
0: Oh, yeah.
2: I'll be honest, I had the article up on my phone and accidentally just deleted it then.
0: So, you've deleted the article?
2: Yeah, but I remember it. I remember the basics.
0: So you're going to do a section now that you had on your phone.
2: Yeah.
0: And you've just deleted the section on your phone.
2: Yeah, I've got another one coming up.
0: All right.
2: But this
0: try and
2: one,
0: wing it. Try and wing it then.
2: A woman give birth to a baby.
0: That's not amazing, mate.
2: No,
0: that's the thing that just happens. That.
2: Hold it. And she was wearing a onesie, so she gave birth to the baby in the leg of the
0: Why
2: onesie.
0: Why is that, mate? That's horrible.
2: It's not horrible.
0: Why did she take the onesie off?
2: Because she was giving birth. She can go to the hospital naked.
0: No, hang on. That made no sense. You said a lady gave birth to a baby in a onesie. I said, why didn't she take it off? And you said, because she was giving birth.
2: She was on the way to the hospital wearing a onesie, and you can't get naked before you go in the hospital.
0: If you've got to 9 months and you still don't know how that baby's coming out of you, then you shouldn't be allowed that baby.
2: Yeah, but it was a surprise. It was a shock. It's
0: not a surprise. Nobody has a baby as a surprise.
2: A pregnant lady
0: that
2: like
0: simply doesn't
2: Sonia
0: happen.
2: Sonia Onyesenders did.
0: No, but that's not a lady, is it? Right, nobody has a baby as a surprise.
2: Right.
0: Even if they don't know they're pregnant, at the moment that it starts happening, that's then not a surprise.
2: What, so
0: it's not like,
2: oh
0: my God, a baby has fallen out.
2: Look, her mum drove her to the hospital. She was wearing a onesie because you can't be driven to the hospital butt-neckers. Right?
0: So, but what?
2: Butt-neckers, it's a thing I've invented just now. And then they got to the hospital.
0: Butt-neckers?
2: She was on the way to the doors of the hospital, presumably to pop her onesie off in the hospital. Uh-oh, bloop. Little baby, and it saved the baby's life.
0: What do you mean, save the baby's life? How did it save the baby's life?
2: Because if she had no trousers or pants on, and the baby came out, it would have just been dashed against the gravel.
0: Good point, yeah. Babies are always dying that way, aren't they? Babies are always dying by women just stood up having babies and they just hit the floor. That always happens.
2: Well, you don't hear about it.
0: It's what the umbilical cord's for, mate.
2: But like a bungee.
0: To stop that happening.
2: Yeah.
0: That's what the umbilical cord is. That's a bit of biology for you.
2: Yeah.
0: It's in case a woman has a baby when she stood up and it just stops the baby from hitting the floor.
2: Right, well, the onesie stopped it anyway. Maybe it didn't. Maybe this one didn't have an umbilical cord.
0: So what? That's better, is it? It's better that a baby is down the leg of a
2: trouser. They got it out. She didn't walk around for any sort of length of time with it still in there.
0: Right.
2: So that's amazing, isn't it?
0: It's not amazing. Like, think of actually her getting a leg out. What did they get out first, the baby or the leg?
2: No, they unzipped the onesie and just reached down inside, pop the baby out.
0: There's an easier way there having a baby than that.
2: What?
0: On your back. Trousers off.
2: Yeah, but she was on the way
0: push
2: to
0: it
2: the
0: out,
2: hospital.
0: Traditional. But she must have known that that was what was going to happen. That's what I'm saying.
2: Right.
0: So why did she have a fucking onesie on for?
2: Because she's relaxing. Pregnant ladies deserve a rest.
0: But she knows it's got to come out of her fanny at some point. Why is she wearing a onesie?
2: What, so pregnant women have got to walk around with no trousers on?
0: When the waters break, ideally, yes. Or a skirt. Not a onesie. Not something that's going to essentially catch the baby.
2: I'm sorry, Mr. 1940s.
0: Not
2: using 1940s. All pregnant ladies should wear a skirt.
0: Yeah. Show a bit of ankle. Come on.
2: Right.
0: Right, what's
2: anyway,
0: your other one?
2: That's
0: not an amazing
2: you don't
0: birth.
2: Don't like this. The Nigerian nation...
0: That's an abusive birth.
2: ...has reported that a woman has given birth to a horse.
0: Thank you for listening to the show today. This has been the Peacock and Gamble show.
2: Whoa.
0: I'm sorry for that. I mean, I've been criticised all the way through it, but the fact is, Ed thinks it's a good idea to end this with a story about a woman giving birth to a horse.
2: It's a horse fetus she's given birth to.
0: A horse fetus?
2: Yeah.
0: That's a shame. She didn't take it to full term.
2: In Nigeria.
0: What's the story?
2: I mean, I've given you the potted version. She gave birth to a horse when she was in church.
0: It's not a story, it's a tweet. Tell me what actually happened.
2: It was gathered that the woman whose identity was not yet known started screaming during the prayer session and began to bleed from the...
0: The what? What does it say?
2: Vagina.
0: Right.
2: Before the horse came out. The general overseer of the church, Evangelist Silver Wealth, said he was still amazed at what came out of the woman.
0: Right.
2: Okay, so the woman started screaming and bleeding and then the object came out. And the cleric said, I can't describe the object. Do you want me to do the accent?
0: Ideally, yeah.
2: No. I can't describe the object. We've seen people that vomited several things during our service, but not this type
0: of thing. Several things? What are you talking about?
2: Well, you know, in church, things like that happen, don't they? Weird stuff can happen.
0: What? A horse comes out your fanny in church?
2: She gave birth to a horse. That's all
0: fetus,
2: I know.
0: Fetus, a horse fetus.
2: A horse fetus.
0: And what, where is it now? Where's this horse fetus now?
2: There's a picture of it there.
0: Mate, you're an idiot. That's not a horse fetus.
2: We'll put it up on the website.
0: Good idea, yeah. FUBAR Radio. See, a bloody horse.
2: Anyway, everyone, her family says, and the doctors say, she's in a stable condition.
0: Right, did you do all of that for that?
2: Sorry?
0: Did you do all of that so you could say that at the end?
2: Might have done.
0: Thanks for listening to the show. This has been the Peacock and Gamble Show here on FUBAR Radio. 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
2: With FUBAR Radio, yeah.
0: Yeah, no, but sometimes when there's two R's together, you can sometimes miss that and send it off. For God's sake, don't send it to pg@fubarradio.
2: Well, at least if we get no emails, we'll know the reason.
0: Don't send it to pg@fubarradio with only one R.
2: Yeah.
0: Because that is a very, very angry Spanish man.
2: Yeah.
0: Very angry man who will be furious if he keeps getting emails.
2: Yeah.
0: It's been a nice show, and we spoke to Al Murray. That was Lurie. Thank you, Al, for coming in. We didn't have time for the Pigeon Detectives, my regular serial.
2: No, we'll probably do that next week.
0: I'll probably do that next week. Yeah. I've got it. It's written anyway. It's ready. And there is a story arc to it.
2: We'll have more amazing births next week.
0: Possibly have more amazing births. All right, you can do amazing births if I can do film gaffs.
2: All right, deal.
0: Genuinely?
2: Deal, yeah.
0: Ace. So we have our regular sections, Ray's brilliant film gaffes, and Ed's rubbish amazing births. I know that sounds like an oxymoron, but it's not.
2: You're an oxymoron.
0: You're an oxymoron, mate. But it's been nice, and it's now coming up to midnight. Now, isn't it?
2: No, I don't...
0: The time now is 3 minutes to midnight.
2: I think you've just made that up.
0: So. I'll just say it, because then it's a good link into the song.
2: Finish doing the radio now.
0: It's a good link into the song. So, thanks for joining us here on the Peacock and Gamble Show, or some people calling it the Midnight Special. See, this song's called Midnight Special, that's why I did that.
2: That's a late song,
0: right? Can I go for a signal?
2: Yeah.
3: You hear the work bell ring.

0: But you better not complain, boy.
1: I've got an awful feeling, you know, that this is gonna, this song isn't even gonna start properly before we run out of time. Right. And it's starting, it's starting, it's starting!
2: Right.

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2: And me, Ali Milani.
1: Coming up on today's show, literally anything could happen. Labour's Keir Starmer faces the biggest challenge to his leadership yet. We will bring you everything as it breaks, if it breaks, when it breaks. Just stay with us.
2: What do you know?
1: I don't know anything, Ali. I'm keeping my cards close to my chest. Then five countries boycotted this year's edition of the Eurovision Song Contest over Israel's participation. Can the competition ever be free from politics?
2: As always, you can find us at Politics Uncensored UK on social media. But first, it's the Week Unwrapped.
1: US President Donald Trump is on a rare visit to China this week to meet with Premier Xi Jinping. The summit aims to ease the fragile relationship between the two superpowers. In a televised address, Trump hailed the Chinese president's great leadership and told Xi it was an honour to be his friend. Ali, I mean, we've turned our attention away from global events this week because there's been so much going on domestically. But this is significant. Donald Trump, who has been famously extremely hostile to China, now standing there, hailing Xi Jinping's great leadership, calling the US and China friends. What do you make of this?
2: Yeah, it's pretty strange given that it's been a kind of defining mark of Donald Trump, his anti-China messaging. And his ever since he was a Democrat at one point, but ever since he was an aspiring Republican candidate, and his everything from his trade war to his messaging around the Chinese leadership has been pretty fervent. But as we've come to expect from Donald Trump, or DT as I'm going to call him from now, he does bounce back and forth. He does like a strong man. And he kind of defies traditional sort of American allies and foes. He has been very positive about Xi Jinping and about our Chinese leadership as well. What I thought was particularly striking, I saw him do an interview where he was asked about Taiwan, because Taiwan is the main sticking point between China and America, and it's the area that actually is probably the highest risk, not just for the two countries, but for global affairs more broadly. And he kind of dismissed it and said it wasn't even raised. It's not even a question that's come up, which I think is pretty strange, because it's probably the number one thing that an American president and a Chinese leader you'd expect to talk about. But that's not the case. And so in many ways, Donald Trump has, in his first tenure and in his second, redefined American relationships with allies and foes. And we know that he has a propensity for strong men, even if they're not Democratic or have an amazing human rights record, and I think that's reflected here, right?
1: Yeah, I mean, he probably sees an amazing human rights record as kind of by the by, you know?
2: Yeah.
1: Nice to have, but you can roll without it.
2: That's yeah, as long as you're strong and you get shit done, right?
1: What does this mean for Taiwan? I mean, there has been increasing tensions, obviously, between China and Taiwan over the past few years. China has come out pretty aggressively about how it sees Taiwan's place in the world. I mean, what do you make of what this could mean for the future of Taiwan?
2: It's hugely important. For listeners who may not know, Taiwan is an independent country that America and the UK recognizes. China maintains and always has maintained that it's Chinese territory. And it's therefore been a sort of sticking point and an area of great tension for a very, very long time. Taiwan has always had the absolute American military guarantee that if China was to invade, bring it back under Chinese control, that there was an American backstop, if you will, of protection. If you're Taiwan, you're certainly nervous, because if it's not even coming up with meetings with Xi Jinping, and Donald Trump looks more favorably and getting closer to the Chinese leadership, and he's talking about them being great leaders and China as his great friend, you start to probably doubt whether that American backstop still exists, whether that American military guarantee still exists, as Europeans do, yeah. Right? That's been sort of defining measure for all of us as to whether the American security guarantee and its military alliances that has fared so well for us for so long will continue in the near future. And Donald Trump has really brought a lot of that into question.
1: Yeah, we know Donald Trump is certainly not above using geopolitics, particularly you know, who owns what piece of land as bargaining chips for his economic desires. You know, we've seen that in how he talks about Greenland, for example. We've seen that definitely in the Middle East, particularly Palestine, when he was talking about setting it up as a kind of real estate hub. You know, Donald Trump sees everything as a business opportunity and doesn't really care about precedent or what it is people want from American security, which often, as you say, is that backstop. I mean, we should say that obviously Donald Trump may be very fond and friendly with Xi Jinping now, but, you know, well, as soon as he leaves, it could be
2: all, yeah, all it takes with Donald Trump is one bad moment and you're gone, right?
1: Do you think cuddling up to Xi Jinping will do him any favours in Iran?
2: I mean, look, Iran and China are certainly allies, mm-hmm. and no question this will have come up in the meeting. Mm-hmm. I mean, I find it hard to believe Taiwan didn't come up, to be honest, mm-hmm. but no doubt Iran would have come up in the meeting. So it's certainly something China will be talking about, not least because we've spoken about the Strait of Hormuz so much on this show, but a significant amount of the oil that comes out of the Strait of Hormuz goes to China, mm-hmm. the oil and gas. And so it's in China's interest for this war to end and the Strait of Hormuz to be reopened. And there's no question that that will have come up and it will have been a significant talking point, specifically as Iran and America have been trading deals to end the war permanently. Do you want to ask you one question? Mm. Do you know who else was on the strip?
1: Tell me.
2: Elon Musk.
1: Elon Musk and Apple's Tim Cook.
2: Talk about tech, right?
1: Yeah, Citigroup's Jane Fraser. I mean, it's a whole raft of corporate leaders. I mean, if you wanted to know what was motivating this trip for Donald Trump.
2: Yeah, but we spoke, you know how we spoke about things can move on a dime with Donald Trump. The Elon Musk relationship is a really, really good example. I'm old enough to remember when Elon Musk was tweeting about Trump's Epstein file involvement, right? And the implications therein, and now suddenly they're mates again.
1: Well, you know what, Ali, money talks. And, you know, it means more than any kind of loyalties to these men. So let's move on. Speaking of money and men and their interests, this is a story we touched on last week. I think this is pretty explosive. So last week, you may remember, we talked about Farage having received a £5 million donation that he didn't declare to the Parliamentary Standards Commissioner. This was from a Thailand-based crypto billionaire called Christopher Harborn. Farage essentially got the £5 million donation and then in the weeks that followed decided to stand as an MP. Now, he obviously denies the two are linked and we should say he denies wrongdoing. The rules are pretty clear that if such a gift is received, it should be declared to the Parliamentary Standards Authority, but Farage didn't declare it because he said it was a personal gift. He said it was a donation that he had received because there were concerns about his security. It has now transpired that Nigel Farage bought a £1.4 million property in cash shortly after he received the £5 million personal gift from Harborn. Now, this rather undermines Nigel Farage's claim that this £5 million donation was to fund his personal security. Unless this house came complete with a moat, a drawbridge, a high-tech security system, round-the-clock security guards, a panic room.
2: Do you know that it didn't?
1: I don't know that, to be fair.
2: Well, then you're just part of the liberal media.
1: Yeah, okay. I'm part of, you're right.
2: I have so many questions.
1: Go on.
2: Why have I never been offered £5 million for my personal security? But we're going to move on.
1: Well, okay, so I can tell you why, Ali, actually. Okay. Because Farage has now given an interview to The Sun's Harry Cole. He said, this was given to me on an unconditional basis, completely unconditional basis, but frankly, it was given as a reward for campaigning for Brexit for 27 years. Ah, now, if something was given as a reward, it can't be unconditional because the very nature of you being rewarded something means you had to do something in order to get that reward. So there were conditions attached to it.
2: Which clashes with that word unconditional.
1: Yes, and the whole point of having to declare this was that it can't be political in nature. It has to be personal or it had to be a commercial loan. If he got it because of a reward he did for something that was highly political, i.e. campaigning for Brexit, well, he should have declared it then, shouldn't
2: he? Well, I have this question. Even if we get over the fact that he clearly doesn't know what the word unconditional means, if it was a reward for his political campaign and electoral campaigning, surely the Electoral Commission should know.
1: Absolutely, no? He should have declared it. And the rules are pretty they're pretty firm about that. You have to register all your current financial interest and any registrable benefits received in the 12 months before your election within 1 month of their election. The rules say purely personal gifts or benefits from family or commercial loans would not have to be registered. I think there is very little doubt here now that this was a purely personal loan. Farage is just a purely personal gift.
2: Yeah.
1: Farage has just said it was a reward for campaigning for Brexit for 27 years.
2: Yeah, so look, the key question I have is, well, I was going to ask why he has to, just from a rules perspective, he got this before he was an MP, right? Now, I'm not saying this happened, but it smelt, when the story came out to me, it smelt like someone encouraging him to run for office and saying, you know, this is a financial, again, backstop, is the term we're using in today's show. It's a sort of financial backstop for go ahead, right? Which then you should absolutely have to declare because it's part of the game, right? Now, Farage is denying that clearly, and he's saying it's part of a reward for him campaigning for Brexit. Why does this man need so much money? So we're talking about what. How many versions of this story have we covered? A £5 million gift that we now know about, nearly £1 million deal we did with that gold company, all those videos, cameo videos he
1: GB
2: made.
1: GB News.
2: GB News.
1: I agree. What do you need all this money
2: why
1: for?
2: Why does he need so much money? Is he in a lot of debt? Does he just love money? And that's a personal question, but the political question is, how many people does he owe favours to? You know, how many people think they have significant influence over that man for deals and money and gifts and involvements, all this kind of stuff? If Labour wasn't in absolute crisis, this is surely should be a national story and questions that journalists should be digging up, no?
1: I mean, I don't want to be too optimistic about this story. So Farage is now to be investigated by the Common Standards Watchdog. I think he's dug himself into a right hole with the interview he just gave with Helen Cole, right? If the investigation finds that Farage committed a particularly serious breach of parliamentary declaration rules, he could be suspended from the Commons. And we know a suspension of 10 days or more could trigger a recall petition, potentially forcing him to fight for his seat again in Clacton. Now, he may well win his seat. He may, again, if he needed to, he may well turn this into a big anti-establishment, you know, they're all out to get me, it's a bit of money, I'm the most personally attacked MP in Britain, that's why I needed this money for my safety and security, what's wrong with, you know, being somebody who cares about money, we should all be like that, you know, the usual Farage points of order. But ultimately, you're right, Ali, something about this stinks. Why didn't he just declare the money?
2: I mean, that's question number two for me. Why is a crypto billionaire giving him £5 million?
1: Exactly.
2: And what does...
1: And if it's all innocent, why not just declare it? I think Farage doesn't want... If this turns into an investigation and a suspension and a by-election, there's going to be a hell of a lot of questions to
2: answer. I sometimes think in politics there's too much over-analysis. And not to sound like a Republican, but sometimes common sense in politics is a good thing. And so I think 99% of well-meaning, honest, not partisan listeners would happily accept that a crypto billionaire does not give a politician £5 million without expecting something in return.
1: We're going to quickly move on because we've got to go to a break soon, but I just wanted to get this last story in. So over the weekend, French President Emmanuel Macron angrily interrupted a speech at an event in Kenya to demand silence from the audience. He walked up to the stage while the people were speaking. He appeared visibly upset about the level of the noise in the room. He took the microphone away from the speaker and this happened.
3: Excuse me, everybody. Hey. I'm sorry, guys, but it's impossible to speak about culture, to have people like that super inspired coming here, making a speech with such a noise. So this is a total lack of respect.
2: It's the most French thing I've ever heard in my life.
1: It was. I have to say, it's giving teacher vibes massively. Like it sounds like, excuse me, this person's come in to tell you about road safety and you're all talking over him.
2: Yes. What is what does this represent about this school? It was a bit awkward to talk about. What was he talking about? Culture, though. We can't talk about culture.
1: So the summit was meant to show France's new policy for the continent and improve relations in a shift from a dominating former colonial power to what Paris describes as an equal partnership.
2: So but can I just say that the aim was to to not look like a dominant former yes. colonial power. And so the president of France thought it was right to jump on stage and very angrily tell people to shut up.
1: And take the microphone off the speaker to tell people to shut up.
2: Emmanuel.
1: Yeah, I mean, he faced a little bit of backlash for this. But, you know, I just feel like Macron, you can criticise him a lot, but genuinely, he's one of the more decent leaders we have going on in the world right now.
2: I mean, it would bother me, by the way.
1: It would, if he grabbed the microphone off you.
2: Well, I'm trying to listen to a speech and people are like...
1: Oh, you mean if people were yapping? Yeah, so maybe he did have a point. It was rude.
2: I mean, he might have a point, but he's still Macron, isn't it?
1: It's still Macron. The Macron we know and love. Okay, that is it for the Week Unwrapped. After the break, we're going to delve into another crazy week in Westminster. Stay tuned.
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12: What is the point of an umbrella?
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13: No, you can't do that.
12: 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Mm-hmm. I'll tell you why I hate umbrellas. They're too big for the pavement, and they're too big for one person, and they're way too small for two people. At least half of me, at least my left side or my right side, is getting drenched in rain.
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14: The issues that we have, or the thoughts and feelings that we have around our weight, a lot of them come from our mums. I remember my auntie saying to me, before your mum died, she was worried that you were getting fat. And I remember and my auntie, who's now in her 70s, she still talks about, you know, how thin she is or isn't. She compares my body type to her body type, to my cousins. You know, she still has that kind of obsession.
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2: And me, Ali Milani.
1: And we have got some breaking news for you. I told you this show
2: was going to
1: be. I just had a feeling.
2: How did you know?
1: So, Andy Burnham, the soft left contender who is waiting in the wings for Keir Starmer to step aside, but had the insurmountable hurdle of not actually having a seat. It has now been announced that Josh Simmons, you may remember him, not the man you think would stand aside for Andy Burnham, I have to say, he is going to stand aside. He is stepping down so that, in his words, Andy Burnham can return home, fight to re-enter Parliament, and if elected, drive the change our country is crying out for. Now, we should say this doesn't mean that Andy Burnham automatically has a seat. There will have to be a by-election. He will have to fight for this seat in Wigan. But the hurdle of Andy Burnham not being able to find somewhere to stand, that has been cleared. Ali, where does this leave Keir Starmer?
2: So, where we are as we speak, we have had speculation about Keir Starmer's position for a very, very long time. Wes Streeting was expected to resign today and announce a leadership bid. That didn't happen. He did resign, but he didn't announce a leadership bid. And interestingly enough, in Wes Streeting's resignation letter, he spoke about how there needs to be a broad list of candidates and a battle of ideas, not petty factionalism, which has been some of the risks. Keir Starmer, throughout this process, has insisted he will fight on and he will battle on. And so really, there have been three key names that have been raised throughout this process. One was Wes Streeting, who everybody knows wants to be Prime Minister and has been working on this in the wings for a very, very long time. The second has been Andy Burnham, who is the most popular Labour politician in the country, but has had the significant barrier of not being an MP, which you're required to be to become Prime Minister. And the third was Angela Rayner, who up until this morning has had the tax affairs over her head about whether she paid the appropriate tax for a flat that she bought, which has now been cleared. She said she has been exonerated for. So Wes Streeting resigned and didn't mount a leadership bid. Angela Rayner also announced that she wasn't challenging Keir Starmer directly. And so that only left Andy Burnham. Now,
1: but
2: the problem Andy Burnham had was the seat, and that seems to have been ticked off. Now, at least we go to a by-election if the NEC approve him. Now, remember,
1: so
2: last time
1: the
2: they
1: NEC,
2: blocked him.
1: Yes. What is your read on that? Will the NEC block him again?
2: I don't believe so. No. I think the NEC would have to be utterly mad. I'm trying to be somewhat reasonable in my language. I think if the NEC blocks Andy Burnham this time, I think they have cast Labour into electoral political oblivion. It's over. The game's up. The jig is up.
1: So Angela Rayner this morning announced she'd been cleared by HMRC for the ongoing tax investigation. Yeah. Now, you might remember this was an investigation into her tax affairs. It was to do with whether she was paying, I think, the right amount of council tax on one of her properties and the arrangement she had there. Is that correct? Was it about council tax?
2: Was it stamp duty?
1: It was about okay, so Angela Rayner had been cleared of deliberate wrongdoing over £30,000 of unpaid tax. She announced on Thursday that HM Revenue and Customs had not fined her over the affair. It was relating to a purchase of a property.
2: Yeah, and I think what's critical about what she said this morning as well was not only had she been fined that she'd paid the appropriate level of tax, but she hadn't actively tried to not pay the right amount
1: of
2: tax.
1: But, you know, we already knew that. Laurie Magnus, the Standards Commissioner, had already made that judgment call. And it was quite clear from anyone looking at Angela Rayner's affairs that what she had done wasn't deliberate. She had gotten the wrong advice from her lawyers. So, you know, this was all a little bit wrought out. But as you say, Angela Rayner wasn't planning to go for the leadership position anyway. However, there was a bit of kite flying about Angela Rayner last night because there was a feeling that if Wes was to throw his hat in the ring and launch a leadership coup, with Andy Burnham not being in place in Parliament, it could have been a straight shot for Wes Streeting.
2: Correct.
1: Therefore, you needed a stop Wes candidate.
2: Correct.
1: And that was said to be Rayner or Ed Miliband.
2: Ed Miliband was an option as well.
1: Yes.
2: Yeah, yeah. And there were rumours that he had the 81 seats as well, if necessary, as a stop Wes candidate. But look, I think ultimately, funnily enough, I think the party's reached the right position here. I was really impressed with Wes's statement because, look, do I think he reached it for the right reasons? I don't know, right? I think Wes probably saw the polling numbers, saw that he would lose in a one-on-one election with Keir Starmer, and therefore didn't fancy that because I think that would be, you know, from a political career side, like, it would be disastrous for him. But the reality is, no matter what you think of Andy Burnham, if he's blocked out of the process, you've doomed your next prime minister because the next time there's even the slight hiccup in government, they're constantly going to get asked questions about this guy who's apparently really popular up in Manchester that they blocked from running in the seat. So the only way you actually get through this is you have to actually make it an open contest and allow Andy Burnham to stand, and then whoever wins, wins, and that's the only chance that you've got to come out of this looking clean. Because, you know, everybody knows I think Andy Burnham is the right choice here. But even if I didn't, I don't want to be the prime minister. I have no authority and no chance at success if I'm only in office because of some skullduggery that was done behind the scenes to stop someone who everybody knows is more popular than me, or thinks is more popular than me.
1: I want to talk about, just, I want to just rewind slightly and go back to Wes Streeting and his resignation statement. Everybody thought Wes was keen to go now because it would essentially have been a coronation for him. It felt like, though, he'd massively overestimated maybe the numbers that he thought he could get. Obviously, he needed 81 MPs to back him to trigger a leadership push. And there was a real suggestion last night that he just didn't have the numbers. What he's actually said instead, and he basically said this in his resignation statement, was that he wanted... He was resigning. He wanted a timetable. He wanted a clear process with several candidates.
2: I will say I have it on good authority. I think he did have the numbers.
1: He did have the numbers.
2: I think Wes Streeting did have the 81 that's necessary to challenge Keir Starmer. I think what he didn't want was a leadership contest between himself and Keir Starmer because the polling suggests he loses that. Not only loses that, loses it by 30 points. Right, so it's not even a close contest. But from what I understand... my limited sources in Parliament, he had the 81.
1: Okay, interesting. I want to talk about what Starmer does now.
2: Yeah.
1: Because he has been defiant. I have heard that he has got Morgan McSweeney back in number 10.
2: You're joking.
1: Doing his ring rounds.
2: Is he actually? You're joking.
1: Which, you know...
2: No chance, right?
1: Here, come on. Like, I'm actually starting to feel quite sorry for him.
2: Yes, yes.
1: Bringing back Morgan McSweeney, I mean, it really is the last gasp of
2: dying.
1: Yeah,
2: you really don't have any more friends,
1: no, it is giving. Like, nobody else wants to sit next to him.
2: Do you think there's any chance he calls Pete back?
1: Pete, yeah, why not bring Mandelson back as well? Bring the whole gang. Yeah. But clearly...
2: Although, you know, I did hear... I think Ian Dale said this on his show... that he's getting a lot of calls of people who feel sorry for Keir at this point.
1: I actually think... So I was going to come on to this, but let's talk about Keir first and then let's talk more broadly about what this kind of says about politics.
2: Yeah, that's good.
1: So Keir Starmer, obviously unpopular. It was just... last week, the local elections were a bloodbath. I mean, the fact is, we've not even reflected on them on this show because things have moved so quickly.
2: Yeah.
1: But obviously it goes without saying... they were terrible. It was basically a total wipeout for Labour.
2: Worst ever.
1: Worst ever. Reform made, you know, thousands of new seats. And what was coming up a lot on the doorstep was disdain, dislike, but also a lot of people saying they feel sorry for him. But the conclusion was that it's still not a good thing for a prime minister to have people who feel sorry for you. You need to have authority, and people are feeling sorry for you because...
2: Yeah.
1: Whether you think Keir Starmer's doing a good job or not, you can't argue with the fact that he hasn't been in control of his party. He hasn't brought people along with him. You might think genuinely, actually, there's quite a lot of things that Keir Starmer can talk about. He can talk about breakfast clubs. He can talk about railway renationalisation. He can talk about the renters' rights bill, workers' reforms.

0: adults, he's done, right? The only person that seems not to know he's done is Keir Starmer himself. And just finding out that, you know, allegations, alleged, I don't know if I have to say allegedly, but Morgan McSweeney has been pulled back in is the death nail on the death nail, right? You don't want people to be feeling sorry for you, because then you've really got no authority to drive legislation, etc., etc. And a lot of this is of his own making. No one made him appoint Peter Mandelson. No one made him U-turn on or make the initial decision on winter fuel allowance or the two-child benefit cap, and then, you know, withdraw the whip from MPs who defied that, and then U-turn on it later on. You know, these are a lot of decisions and mistakes that he's made on his own. On his own terms. But ultimately, I think Keir Starmer was not fit for this job. He is one of the worst communicators I've ever seen in British politics. And so he was never going to make a success of this, I don't think. And what the option in front of him now, and you know what's funny? Catherine West, who has made a name for herself over the last week, allegedly, it's been reported that she responded to Steve Reed in a WhatsApp group. And when Steve Reed pushed back on whether the Prime Minister should go, and she said, listen, Steve, this is either going to be an orderly exit or a disorderly exit. I think that is really the only decision that's ahead of Keir Starmer. Does he want to leave with some dignity, set a date, you know, make sure that the party
1: like
0: has
1: Blair
0: the appropriate...
1: Like Blair
0: did. Exactly.
1: Yeah.
0: And leave, you know, looking back on some, maybe some positive legislation, you know, like the Breakfast Club's renters reform bill that you said, you know, keeping us out of the war in Iran, for example,
1: yeah,
0: and then leave with
1: rights.
0: Some dignity, and then you can say, you know, I'm one of like three or four people that's ever won an election for the Labour Party. Or do you want to cling on and essentially be pulled
1: dragged
0: out of
1: office, kicking and screaming,
0: dragged kicking and screaming,
1: a la Boris Johnson, Liz Truss?
0: Yeah.
1: Having said that, there is a problem, isn't there? Because Keir Starmer is going to be the fifth Prime Minister in a decade in the UK. So if we look back through history, Margaret Thatcher served 11 years in government. John Major, 6 years. Tony Blair, 10 years. David Cameron, 6 years. And then, sort of post-Brexit, things start getting very wobbly. So you have Theresa May, 3 years. Boris Johnson, 3 years, 44 days. Liz Truss, remember her? 49 days. Obviously, that one was particularly short. Rishi Sunak, 1 year, 254 days. Keir Starmer, 1 year, 311 days so far. As much as you can understand the calls for Keir Starmer to stand down, you can absolutely point to the things he's done wrong. This doesn't read to me like a healthy democracy. And in fact, this isn't... It's very easy for us to talk about the politics of this and to get caught up in the rumour mill and, you know, the personalities and the backstabbing. But what happens when we have this level of instability is the UK economy takes a hit. Mm-hmm. Voters take the hit. Not only do they have plummeting trust in the institution, any long-term legislation, there's just no chance of getting it through. The bond markets panic. The cost of borrowing goes up. Interest rates go up. Nobody wants to invest in the UK because it looks like a basket case. I mean, I'm not saying... I don't know what I'm saying. Am I saying we should give Keir Starmer more time?
0: No, I think you're saying this. Let me assume what you're saying.
1: Yes.
0: I think you're saying this just isn't healthy.
1: No, it's not working.
0: Right?
1: Something's not working.
0: Yeah.
1: And I don't think it's just Keir Starmer.
0: No.
1: Is what I'm saying.
0: I think you're right.
1: Yeah.
0: Right? Look, I think Keir Starmer should go. I think he should... I've thought he should go for a very, very long time. And I'll go out on a limb and just say, you know what? I just don't like the dude. Right? But you're absolutely right that this just cannot be healthy for a country. To go through this many prime ministers that quickly, whether it's for the economy, our relationship, all that kind of stuff, right? But the truth is, I think the diagnosis here, I've been saying this for a long time, and I actually caught a bit of heat for this not long ago from some colleagues that I have in Parliament. I think the crisis here is the quality of politicians that exist in this country. Like, if I go through this list, objectively, Boris Johnson, Liz Truss, Rishi Sunak, Keir Starmer. We're not talking, you know, these aren't whatever you think of them. They're not Wilsons and Thatchers and Blairs or like Obamas. Do you know what I mean? I just don't think this is very high. I think there's a problem with the quality of public servants we have in Westminster.
1: I'm also going to throw in, I think I agree with you to an extent, but I think it's possibly more structural. I think first past the post. It's meant to

0: our electoral system is meant to give us strong, stable governments. But as the political landscape fractures, as we stop just going for one party, we become more polarised, there's many reasons why people's voting preferences and their political acclamations are evolving and changing. First past the post is essentially bursting at the seams. It cannot produce a healthy democracy because people are much more split and fractured than they used to be. And I think we need a electoral system that represents and holds it in place. Because ultimately what you have is, you have people across the country, they have to vote tactically, often their vote doesn't matter. And essentially everybody knows you're kind of voting for who's going to be prime minister. There is so much then pressure on that governing party.
1: Yeah.
0: If we had a political system and an electoral system that encouraged politicians to work by consensus, proportional representation, yes, of course, PR, I'm not saying it produces necessarily stable administrations. We've seen that it doesn't. But I think the only thing that First Past the Post had over PR was that it produced strong governments that could get things done in 5-year terms. Clearly, the system isn't holding anymore.
1: No. And I think you're right. Actually, that's probably a better diagnosis than my.
0: No, I think you're right as well. But I think there's actually a deep sickness in our democracy here. Yeah. And I think people are blaming one man, one governing party. Mm-hmm. And actually it encourages parties like Reform and the Tories to constantly be getting in the way, not doing things by consensus because everybody's thinking about the next election.
1: Yeah.
0: Do you see what I mean?
1: Yeah,
0: whereas
1: yeah.
0: if we had a parliamentary system that said all of these parties have a degree of power, work together on things, we'd get shit done, and this country needs to get shit done.
1: Yeah.
0: You know? We haven't built anything substantial in decades.
1: But we also, I mean, it's not just that we've replaced these prime ministers, but how many elections we've had.
0: Yeah. How many elections right. we've had, yeah.
1: Yeah.
0: It's just not healthy. And you know, and it feeds that Treasury short-termism as well, where, you know, HS2, it's a perfect example
1: yeah.
0: where the Treasury's just thinking, oh, well, if we spend this money, how will it look when we try and balance the books at the next election? They're not thinking long-term because they know
1: yeah.
0: it's so unstable. Well, so that's my rant.
1: I mean, no prime minister can reasonably, no matter what you think of them, come into office now looking at what's happened over the last sort of 10 years and go, I'm going to make decisions that will benefit us in 10 years' time because you don't know if you're going to be in office in 10 days' time.
0: Yeah, absolutely. Right.
1: Do you want to just say one more thing?
0: Go on.
1: Larry's
0: seen off another prime minister.
1: Respect, Larry.
0: I don't love Larry.
1: Whoa.
0: He hissed at me.
1: He's absolutely right to hiss at you, it turns out. Well, let's go to break because they're about to descend in
0: okay.
1: here.
0: Okay, we're going to go to a break. We'll hash this out off air and we'll come back. And when we come back, we're going to be talking about Eurovision. Stay tuned.
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4: I had a really sweet message going, do you think I could come and look at your boobs? I'm not a pervert. I just think they would be really nice. And if you could just show me and then I'll go away again. And then he said, I'm just sorry if this is offensive to you. I'm just a bit of a boob guy.
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6: 1 in 5 people in the UK are disabled, and it's not always visible. So if we've made ourselves at home in priority spaces on the bus or train, surrounded by our shopping bags or bikes, we could be making it harder for the people who need that space more than us. So let's not forget about the people we share our journeys with, and keep priority spaces clear for others. Remember, it's everyone's journey.
2: VAR. You serious? 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
7: This is one sport where it's unforgiving. 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Yeah. So we're trying to create somebody for that. You know, you have to be robust, you have to be mentally strong.
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1: And me, Ali Milani.
0: Now, Ali, have you heard this song yet?
9: If only there was a language that I could count in that would make me feel better. Oh, yeah. Oh, yeah.

0: That was Look Mum, No Computer with Eins, Zwei, Drei, the UK's Eurovision entry for this year. What do you think?
1: I loved it.
0: I thought it was great.
1: I hadn't heard that before, but I was on the edge of my seat. And I look very much forward to... Oh, wait, no, am I boycotting? Are Israel in it this year?
0: Well, we're going to find out. Right, but okay. you're slightly skipping ahead. I just asked you liked the song.
1: I love the song.
0: Okay, good. It's the grand final of the competition, now in its 70th year, and it's being held in Vienna on Saturday night, and hundreds of millions of people will be tuning in. I always forget that Eurovision clashes roughly with my birthday.
1: Does it happen every year?
0: It's pretty much around my birthday every year, so I always forget that. But anyway, this is by the by. I always forget, and then it comes up, and I remember, oh, that's of course Eurovision. However, this year's edition is shrouded in controversy as disputes over Israel's participation and accusations of political double standards threaten to overshadow the music. Here to tell us more is Chris West, author of Eurovision, A History of Modern Europe Through the World's Greatest Song Contest. Chris, thank you so much for joining us.
2: Hello, nice to be here.
0: Just talk to us a little bit about why the competition is particularly tense this year.
2: Well, it's been tense since 2024, when there were a lot of protests. Well, obviously, after the Israeli response to the ghastly terrorist attack of 7th of October 2023, they piled into Gaza and people were beginning to say this is an overreaction, and people started protesting about it. Participants in the contest tried to protest about it, and the whole thing got completely out of hand. The organizers lost control. A young Dutch singer was sent home for absolutely no reason at all. He sort of waved his hand at somebody and they thought that was a threatening gesture, and the whole thing sort of became pretty anarchic. And what was happening was that Israel were using the contest as a kind of soft power vehicle. They were sending out loads of online adverts to get people to vote for them. And this sort of, the whole thing went bonkers, basically.
1: Chris, can I ask you, what is the history of the politics of Eurovision? Is there, I know we talk about Russia, we will talk about Russia, but does the contest have a long history of either boycotts or people being banned for political reasons, or is this fairly a new phenomenon?
2: I think it's a new phenomenon, but of course Eurovision has always been political. It started off back in the 1950s as a reaction to the horrors of the Second World War and a sense of we must never do this again in Europe. And various people were leading lights in bringing together what has now become the European Union. And the father of all this was a man called Jean Monnet, and one of his great friends was a guy called Marcel Bezençon. And Marcel Bezençon had this idea, why don't we have a Europe-wide singing competition to bring us together? And so they did in 1956. And the seven countries participating were the six countries of the original European Economic Community, plus Switzerland. And they said, well, we'll see how it goes. And if it works well, we might do another one. And here we are still. So it's always had a political aspect to it.
0: And can you talk to us about why Israel is in Eurovision? I mean, obviously, it sounds when you say Eurovision like it would be Europe. Is there what is the particular reason that you have Israel in there?
2: Many years ago, a group of bureaucrats carved up the globe into various sections, and one section was called the European Broadcasting Area. And I can't remember the exact lines that were drawn, but basically North Africa was part of it, Israel was part of it. It's a purely bureaucratic thing. If you were in the European Broadcasting Area, you were allowed to join a thing called the European Broadcasting Union. This is the EBU, who run Eurovision. So Israel are in there because they've got a perfect right to be in there.
1: Okay, so the main criticism that I can see is the accusations of hypocrisy, that they have banned Russia from participating following the invasion of Ukraine and everything associated with that, but have not yet banned Israel for they're being investigated by the ICC for war crimes in Gaza. So yeah, I guess what some people might say is you understand the point of this should be apolitical, but that goes out the window. Like with FIFA, for example, once you ban one country for politics, then you've opened the Pandora's box of politics, right? So what is the reasoning they have given as to why no to Russia, but yes to Israel?
2: It was quite complicated. And I don't fully understand it, but there are sort of differences. I think Russia was actually thrown out of the European Broadcasting Union, which meant that it wasn't allowed in anything organised by the EBU, whereas Israel is still part of the EBU. So I think that's the main difference. But I guess I see for a lot of people would say...
1: Just chuck them out of the EBU, yeah. That's what people would say, right? They should just get chucked out of the EBU as well. Have we lost Chris, or is he outraged at my question?
0: I think we might have lost Chris.
1: Yeah, he seems to have.
0: We'll see if he comes back. But until he comes back. Let's talk about this because it's five countries: the Republic of Ireland, the Netherlands, Slovenia, Spain, and Iceland. They're all boycotting this year because of Israel. Chris is back, so we can ask him this.
1: Chris is back.
0: Chris, have we had any sense of...
2: I'm back.
0: Hello. Thank you for joining us again.
2: Hello.
0: Obviously, this, as you said, started last year. Talk to us a little bit about what's going on this year. We've got the Republic of Ireland, the Netherlands, Slovenia, Spain and Iceland all boycotting this year. Does that mean they are not going to attend at all? They're not putting forward any performers? What is
2: That's
0: the boycott?
2: Correct. Yes. They're not putting forward any performers.
0: And what will this do to the competition? You know, we've got five countries heading to Vienna. It's the 70th edition of the Eurovision Song Contest, so it's presumably a particularly big and celebratory one. Without those countries, are they going to really feel the loss of them?
2: I think there'll be a slightly muted atmosphere. A lot of people are unhappy with Israel's continuing participation, and those countries will be missed. But on the other hand, there are still 32, 33 countries participating. We had a very enjoyable semi-final on Tuesday. We've got another one coming up this evening. So Eurovision lives on. Mm. But I think that it is slightly muted.
0: Mm. Are they expecting any kind of protest or any demonstration or anything like that during the song contest? I mean, clearly they've got these countries are boycotting, so they're not attending, but there will still be people who are attending who are outraged that Israel is competing. Are you seeing particularly like a heightening of security, or are there concerns that some of the performers might make political statements? You know, what's the feeling about that?
1: Is that even allowed is another question. Can you, do they control what songs you sing and stuff?
2: Oh, they very much control what songs you sing, and they control whether you have, you know, you're not allowed to have a Palestinian flag in your anywhere shown or anything like that. They're very tight on the control of dissent. And this was really came to the fore in 2024, and it's been pretty much sort of clamped down on now. The only protest you're going to get is people will be booing Israeli entrant when he sings his song.
1: And I wonder if this is symptomatic of a broader conversation in Europe as a whole around our relationship with Israel. So is outside of the actual participating nations and maybe the sort of political commentators, is this causing much disturbance around the actual hardcore fans of Eurovision, or is it just a discussion that's happening in the political realm and actually the sort of core fan base of Eurovision have moved on and aren't that bothered?
2: No, I think it depends is the answer to that. Some Eurovision fans are very, very upset by this. I know someone who goes every year, is not going this year, writes about it, isn't covering it at all, and they're saying I'm just going to find a new enthusiasm in my life. A lot of other people are just turning up and partying. So it does depends on the individual. But certainly there are a significant number of people who love the contest and are hardcore fans who are very upset by this.
1: Was the same sort of noise around when Russia was banned, or did that just happen very smoothly?
2: It happened very smoothly and very quickly. But of course, you could argue that Russia should have been banned in 2014. When it invaded Crimea, and in fact, there were a lot of protests against Russia in the intervening years from 2014 to 2022,
1: or even when they invaded Georgia.
2: That was also tied in with Russia's appalling attitude to gay rights and things like that. So it wasn't just about Crimea.
0: Eurovision isn't a stranger to politics, is it? I mean, some people say some of the voting actually, when countries vote on each other's songs, is quite political. Is that why Britain always does quite badly? Is there a kind of slight dislike of us ever since we sort of said to the rest of Europe, no thanks, we'll go it alone?
2: No, well, sadly, our underperformance goes back a long way before that.
0: Oh, okay. We're just bad.
2: Yeah, no. So, I mean, if you go back to the 1970s, we absolutely ruled Europe and we put in fantastic popular artists like Lulu and Sandy Shaw, Cliff Richards, you know, the people like that, really very strong acts, and they did very well. But we sort of fell off a cliff in 1978 and we started entering sort of made for Eurovision bands. One of them worked, Bucks Fizz. And then, of course, we had the wonderful Katrina in 1997. But by and large, we've not sent in great acts until Sam Ryder came along.
0: Yes, of course. Yes, Sam Ryder.
3: I don't actually watch Eurovision, I have to confess. I've always thought that the songs were gimmicks for everyone. Is that not the case? Is it just us that send kind of really quirky? Because we sent Jedward, didn't we? Or we sent those... No, we didn't?
2: Oh, no. Lots of people send in quirky songs. Look, I think the thing about Eurovision is people... Some people just say it's a sort of festival of vulgarity, but it's actually a wonderful range of songs. And there are some serious songs. There's some slightly silly songs. There's some dance songs. There's a lot of, perhaps a little less now than there used to be. There was a wonderful time when the Balkan countries entered beautiful Balkan ballads. Mm. And the French recently have gone back to their roots and they have things very influenced by people like Piaf and such like. So it is a real festival of different types of music. Some of it is absurd and over the top, and others is more musically serious. But I think that's the whole point of the contest. It's a mixed bag.
0: I have to say, I ended up watching it last year, and I actually really enjoyed it. I find it very touching. I just want to ask you, Chris, before you go, what do you make of our entry this year? Do you think we might have a slightly better chance?
2: Well, I guess I'm showing my age here, as you guys are a lot younger than me, and you seem to enjoy it. I thought it was... not very good, let's say.
0: I don't think I'd put it on and listen to it, but I quite enjoyed it for what it was. Is that a fair characterisation? It felt Eurovision-y.
2: The point is, I think what's wrong is when people are saying, oh, it's a Eurovision song, they've already missed the point. Sam Ryder was a good song with a fantastic singer. Usually the songs that win are actually just good songs. So
3: this aims.
2: We've gone down this route of saying, oh, we'll do something specifically Eurovision. And I think that's a mistake. But who knows? We don't know. We'll find out on Saturday.
0: Chris, thank you so much for joining us. We'll be thinking of you on Saturday when the results come in. That was Chris West, author of Eurovision, A History of Modern Europe Through the World's Greatest Song Contest. Sorry to cut you off there, Ali, but I wanted to just wrap up with you on this, because I have to say I wasn't really a Eurovision person. I always, like, from the outside thought it was a bit silly, and I watched it and I genuinely found it very moving.
3: Oh, really? Okay.
0: And at a time where, and I'm going to sound like a bit like I'm on my soapbox now, but at a time when Europe felt very divided, and especially we as Brits, you know, sort of did turn our back on our European neighbours, watching all these young people, and you know, it is kind of it's become a bit of a queer space, you know, it's become very kind of forgiving and open. And I think that's why this Israel thing really rocks it, because ultimately it is, as Chris was saying, it was about connecting Europe after such a huge period of trauma.
3: And you always want these spaces. I think about this with the football, right? You always want these spaces to be kind of safe spaces that you can go enjoy yourself, bring people together, that you don't have to, because we
0: think
3: have so
0: politics,
3: we don't have to think about that. And that's what's really sad about these sorts of things happen when Israel and Russia and stuff happens either here or in FIFA, is it feels like those spaces are no longer that sort of safe place that you can go and just enjoy your connection with other people, enjoy your love of music or football or whatever it is, without these very, very tough things also ironically invading those spaces as well.
0: Absolutely.
3: Are you going to watch this year? I'm boycotting.
0: No, I'm not, because do you know why, Ali? I'm celebrating my 30th birthday.
3: I was going to say, happy birthday at the end.
0: I'm actually not going to. So when we speak next week, I'll be 30. Yeah. That is it from Politics Uncensored today. Join us next Thursday at 5 p.m. when we unwrap the week's political talking points.
3: You can stay up to date with the show by following at Politics Uncensored UK on social media, where you can find me at Ali Milani Live.
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11: 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I'll tell you why I hate umbrellas. They're too big for the pavement, and they're too big for one person, and they're way too small for two people. At least half of me, at least my left side or my right side, is getting drenched in rain.
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13: A Labour MP has said he will step down to make way for the Mayor of Manchester, Andy Burnham, to return to Parliament. Josh Simons, the MP for Makerfield in the North West, made the announcement just hours after Wes Streeting quit, saying he'd lost confidence in the Prime Minister. In reply, Sir Keir Starmer says he's very sorry the Health Secretary is leaving the government. Despite much speculation, though, Mr. Streeting has yet to formally trigger a leadership contest. Shadow Chancellor Sir Mel Stride thinks the PM has lost complete control of his government.
14: What we can't get away from is we're in a period of absolute chaos when our country is facing into some of the biggest challenges that it's faced in many years, a war in the Middle East, spiking oil prices, inflationary pressures, and yet we've got all of this noises off going on in government.
13: Meanwhile, another potential leadership hopeful, Angela Rayner, is in the clear over her tax affairs. The former deputy PM's been investigated by HMRC amid claims she failed to pay enough stamp duty on a second property. She's told ITV News she's relieved.
15: I've never wanted to avoid paying my tax, and for me, that was the most distressing thing, is that people felt that I was tax dodging or trying to set up trusts to avoid tax, or being careless by not taking the appropriate advice. And HMRC have concluded that isn't the case.
13: Next, the King's been on a walkabout in Golders Green, the site of a recent anti-Semitic attack. Charles has met with Jewish victims of a double stabbing before greeting the crowds. His visit comes as the Archbishop of Canterbury also met with members of the Jewish community in North London. Dame Sarah Mullally says it's a concerning time for everyone.
16: As a parent myself, I cannot imagine how frightening it must be to drop off your children at school and worry about them making it safely home.
13: And Madonna, Shakira and BTS are to headline the halftime show at the World Cup final. That's the latest from Radio News Hub. I'm David Hall.
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12: Text PCP
18: hello,
12: to 60777
18: now. 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
12: You can claim
18: Hermit,
12: for free via the FCA redress scheme, which your lender should contact you about if you're eligible.
18: Trainer. Even though that's not what I do for a job anymore, I am still incredibly passionate about all things mental and physical well-being. And this show aims to inform and inspire you on your mental health and fitness health journey. And my guest on today's show is going to be doing exactly that, I'm very sure. Today, I'm joined in the studio by Kat Suchet. She is a women's health physiotherapist, former competitive cross fit athlete, founder of Hatch Athletic, and mum of two. She's spent her career bridging the gap between intense training and female physiology, helping women get the most from their bodies at every stage of life. But this week, with it being Maternal Mental Health Awareness Week, we're also going to discuss how dark the postnatal period can get. Let's welcome Kat to the show. Hello, thanks for being here.
19: Thanks for having me. It's really good to be here.
18: Oh, it's great to have you here. And you know, I mentioned there about Maternal Mental Health Awareness Week. It was the past week. How do you feel that the conversation around maternal mental health is right now? Because I think for such a long time, it really was something that no one really spoke about. And I can imagine it being incredibly isolating. So where are we at now and how far do we still have to go?
19: I think it's certainly better. I think certainly if you're connected and you're in the system, there is research, there is social media, there is a lot more press about maternal mental health and mental health in general than there ever has been. So I'm going to say, start that with a positive.
18: Yeah.
19: I do think people are having more mental health conversations, and with weeks like Mental Health Awareness Week and the charity that we've sort of been working side by side with Sport in Mind and lots of other what would you call it? Campaigns are elevating the conversation in mental health in general. What I will say is I think that there's a disparity between that and the conversations being had at home and the conversations being had between friends and amongst mother groups, for example. I think it's getting louder publicly, but I do still think that it's quite a shady topic when it comes to having those intimate conversations behind closed doors and with people that are actually very important to help your well-being.
18: Yeah, it feels like, so almost like it's being discussed more openly on a, you know, kind of big platforms, and that discussion might be being heard. But when it comes down to individuals talking about their own experience, there's still that kind of idea of, you know, I guess there's shame there and there's fear and there must be so much going on. And also, I think because there is that kind of pressure that when you have a baby, you're supposed to be happy, right? Like that's what you see in movies. It's like, wow, I've got a baby, finally. Yeah. And then you're supposed to be really, really happy. Your experience wasn't necessarily like that. And you struggled. Can you tell us a little bit about that?
19: Yeah, you are. You're supposed to enjoy it. It's supposed to be beautiful. It's supposed to be everything that you've ever dreamed of. And I think all women come to it hoping for that and expecting that. I don't think you go into it ever thinking, gosh, this is going to be really, really tough and my mental health could suffer. I think it always comes as a bit of a surprise. A lot of women will dream of having a kid and think that they've got it nailed, a bit like myself. I've spent years and years and years dreaming of it, preparing myself, envisaging it, thinking about the future, especially as someone who was quite a performance-driven individual. I know you've mentioned that I was a competitive athlete at the time. But not just that, just a perfectionist in all areas. I was manipulating my body to see results. I was eating well. I was sleeping well. I was training hard. I was doing all the things to make my outcomes in the way that I wanted them to be. Therefore, if I learnt hard enough or I tried hard enough or I wanted it hard enough as a mother, then surely I would be able to affect the outcome positively as well. And it was not the case for me at all. And I find motherhood was incredibly leveling and a bit of a surprise.
18: And I guess it's almost when you are someone like that, where, you know, everything that you're talking about there is the stuff that's within your control, right? And you're very self-disciplined and you're utilizing mm-hmm. that control to kind of create the life and the version of you that you want to be. And then obviously you have a child and all of that completely goes out the window. And the things that you've used your whole life to make you feel stable and safe, I guess, in a way, don't work anymore, which I can imagine is just, you must feel like, I don't know myself.
19: Totally. Physically, your body, hormonally as well. Lots of changes that you don't have control over. But also your whole identity and what you're able to do and not do anymore with your own life completely changes. Plus, you've got the responsibility of someone else. So if you're feeling low or if you're feeling vulnerable, it's a really, really difficult spot to be in with having to care for others at the same time.
18: Yeah.
19: That takes an awful lot of energy and an awful lot of mental load anyway.
18: Yeah.
19: So if you're feeling a little bit like this has floored you or it surprised you, or if you hit a brick wall and you've still got to step up, you've still got to become that, you've still got to be that person's person, that's... was quite a challenge.
18: I can only imagine, because I think about myself now, and you have those kind of days where I'm like, no, that's it. I just want to sit on the sofa today and eat chocolate or, you know, whatever it is that makes me feel better I need in that moment. Whereas when you have a child, no, they're solely dependent on you. Yeah. You can't do that. You have to be able to take care of them. And I don't know how, you know, me personally, I would manage that. I think it would be really difficult. What would you want to say to other women who might be feeling something similar right now? Because was it quite isolating at that point as well?
19: I just think there's a lot of denial for a really long time. And also when I speak to a lot of women, so I've had a clinic, I've worked in the personal training space as you have as well. So I've come across a lot of women that are going through these life stages. And what I will say is it takes a long time for most women to admit that there is a problem.
18: Right.
19: So the first thing that I would say to anyone that's experiencing even slight inklings or a thought that you might be needing some help or be struggling, I would say, we see you, you're not alone. This is really hard and it can be very, very dark, and there is help out there. So don't suck it up, don't go it alone, because sometimes it can be really, really dark and you're going to need to find some help and some structure to climb out of that hole.
18: Oh, yeah. And I'm sure that people hearing that, though, for a lot of people, it feel like a relief, because I think there's so much pressure on mums. And then when it doesn't go to plan as well, there's the idea that you somehow failed or there's something wrong with you.
19: Absolutely.
18: You know, you're doing something wrong. Why can't it feel, you know, and that is a really hard, because it's this thing you're inherently supposed to know how to do and you're supposed to just be good at. And how are we supposed to get there? We've already mentioned you're a physio and an athlete, and you said as well you're someone who understood or understands your body very, very well. You knew how to do, how to eat, how to train to get results, and obviously this still hugely impacted you. It absolutely floored you. So what does that tell us about who maternal health or maternal mental health really affects?
19: Anybody.
18: Exactly.
19: Anybody. You can't armor yourself, you can't prepare yourself for it. It's going to sideswipe and hijack anyone, and that it takes no prisoners, really, I think.
18: And that must be hard for you, because it's not an event you can train for, is it? You know, you can think you're doing all the things right, but you don't know what happens when that baby arrives. What finally helped you, and what would you say to a mum who's maybe too ashamed or scared to ask for help?
19: My personal story is that I found meditation, which is quite a unique pathway. That coupled with psychological help, I had to have pharmaceutical help, I had to have the complete workup. But I would say that in partnership with that, the meditation was the thing that actually brought me out into feelings of wellness.
18: Right.
19: I think it's important for women to also recognise if they have red flags. So if they are potentially isolated, if they have financial worries or they don't have any social support, it can take a bit longer to recognise these things and also find that support to climb out as well. So it's about a little bit of self-knowledge, I would say. And I think that whole meditation journey helped me to be kinder to myself and realise that actually I was red flagging all over the place and I had absolutely no idea. And that sort of gave me permission to accept that I could accept help, I could get better, and things can change as well. and that there was hope.
18: And I think that's it, isn't it? Because when you're in that place, it does feel quite hopeless. It feels like this is it. It's just going to be like this forever now. It's never going to change. Yeah. And it's really hard to envision that anything else exists, or, you know, that things will be completely different. Mm. Because with kids, as they age and become more independent and et cetera, things completely change, don't they? But when you're in that space, it just feels all consuming.
19: Yeah.
18: And I think that is really scary as well. You built Hatch Athletic because the resources you needed didn't exist. So, in a sentence, who is it for and what does it give women that they can't find elsewhere?
19: I'd say Hatch Athletic is designed for the performance-driven woman who loves to train hard and go heavy, and she's quite a perfectionist in herself.
18: Yeah.
19: Probably a bit like me. And she needs something that is going to support her through pregnancy and postnatally with something that's physically challenging, evidence-based. Mm. That was very important because there's a lot of social media out there that isn't, and that provides a community, very importantly, that supports her with mental health.
18: Yeah. And I think that's the other thing, isn't it? Community is such a big thing, and social media has a lot to answer for, I think when it comes to the fitness industry.
19: Yeah, it does. Community and keeping that woman in that community, which for her, from a Hatch Athletic perspective, is sport and training. And I think there's such a huge drop-off with mums postpartum. We've got 1 in 5 women experiencing a mental health disorder, and they will train up to the end of their pregnancy and then will lose 50% of those after pregnancy. They'll never come back into the gym again. So getting them back into their community again, I think, is a massive, massive predictor of outcome afterwards. We have ladies that are training postpartum, and there's a 45% indicator that that training will assist them with avoiding mental health disorders. So 45% of those that are training.
18: I know that would be me, because that's, you know, even now in my day-to-day life, if I don't exercise and I don't stick to a program, I notice the impacts on my mental health more than anything else. I think that is my motivation for the gym as well. So what were you seeing in clinic that the fitness industry was getting wrong when it comes to maternal mental health?
19: Firstly, I think the 6-week check is a very big topic, and GPs are busy and overstretched, certainly in the UK, in the NHS. A lot of women aren't getting physical screens or appropriate screens to allow them to get back into exercise in the first place. So the system's letting them down physically, or there isn't a pathway for them to access good care and screening to understand their body's readiness in terms of returning to exercise. So do you think physically that there is a bit of a disconnect between women wanting to return to exercise but maybe not having the confidence or the information about their bodies? So I would say that's a barrier. In the clinic, I would also say that there's a real problem with women wanting to return to the gym but also being named, let's face it, the main caregiver still. And it's hard for her continuing to train as normal postpartum. You'll see the guys, they will just carry on and they'll just go to the gym 1 week after they've had that one week after they've had their baby, when the baby's arrived, with no identity shift and no change. But a woman's really got to fight for the right to be back in a gym postpartum, which is quite a shame, really. It shouldn't be a negotiable thing. It shouldn't be something that she needs to negotiate in terms of identity or have an excuse because she wants to get her body back or anything like that. It should just be a standard rite of passage, really, for a woman, but it's not. And it's really, really hard for a woman to carve out that space for her postpartum, even if she has passed her 6-week check, even if her body is ready. Like I say, 1 in 2, 50% of women are going to drop off because of caregiving responsibilities, no system set up for her to access the gym, and possibly a bit of judgment about her going back to the gym because of that identity. She should be the mum now. It is a real, real challenge to carve out that time and just make it for training's sake and not for any other reason, you know, physically. And that's a real impact on mental health.
18: Huge impact. Look, if you're a new dad, go home after work, yeah. look after your baby, yeah. and let your partner go to the gym and have a bit of alone time. I think I think it's difficult sometimes if someone's breastfeeding as well. That can be like another... It's difficult, isn't it? Because you need to make sure that your baby's fed and it's the timings and pumping, especially when you first, you're getting into that kind of routine and it might not all be working out perfectly. But I do think that there is this, like you say, it's just overlooked the importance of that as well. And for men, yeah, their bodies stay exactly the same. Yeah. Yes, their sleep patterns might change and there is a baby to look after, but also their hormones are the same. They already have a 24-hour hormonal cycle, not a 28-day one. And then in this scenario, you know, nothing inside their body is changing, is it? So it's a really different experience for them. I know we've touched on social media, but how much pressure do you think that women feel to kind of bounce back physically and emotionally after having a baby, and especially when it comes to kind of what we see on social media, because people are talking about it all the time. And even though I do think, you know, we have moved along in terms of kind of commenting on women's bodies, although not necessarily as far as we should have. But when it comes to babies, you know, there is this kind of, especially we look at celebrities and you'll see them, you know, maybe 3 weeks later and they look exactly like they did before they had the baby. So how much pressure does that put on to women as well?
19: A huge amount. I think it's right in your face all the time. You can't avoid it anymore. You'll be scrolling and you're going to see it. And I think with the advent of these weight loss drugs as well, it's not very helpful. I think we've come full circle. We had a body positivity movement a few years ago. Then it was skinny was the fad. And now we're back into skinny again. So I think it is hard. And we are trying to navigate not only new motherhood, not only this whole massive life-changing experience, psychologically, hormonally, physically, your body's changed. We are already pushing water uphill, and then to be faced with not only social media pressures, but pressures from people in the gym. When are you going to get back? You're so capable. You know, you were a really good athlete beforehand. We want to see this. We want to see your comeback. There's all sorts of dialogues.
18: People actually say things like that. People say that to you.
19: Yeah, 100%. And I think there's all sorts of expectations externally. Like I say, big social media, locally, from your local community group, which would be expecting you to be nailing it or whatever it is. Yeah. And then you've got to... But also, a lot of us women are going to put that pressure on ourselves as well. So I think you've got the pressure internally as well. I think it's just a soup of messaging that says you've got to get back to some form of normality or some form of beauty or some form of happiness, whatever description you choose here. We've got to be seen to be succeeding when we're postpartum somehow.
18: But I also imagine that, you know, like you said, there is a community. There's probably people who looked up to you. There's people who are inspired by you. There's people who know that you're an athlete. And so, you know, from them, without really considering what's happening or what you're going through, they know you to be this, you know, this tough woman who, when she sets her mind to something, does it. And I guess to them, they're just thinking that this is just another challenge. It's just another thing that you have to kind of overcome or complete or conquer. And so they're, you know, saying those things to you, which I find is crazy that people would say that. But I'm sure they, you know, they think, oh, you know, it's Kat. This is what she does. Yeah. Well, how long is it going to take her to do this? Dun, dun, dun.
19: Yeah, it's a constant goal setting environment, isn't it? It's go, go, go. Yeah. We're winners. We're achievers. And I would say there's a huge population of women that are like that. We need to be seen to be achieving, even in motherhood.
18: But then at that time is when you really need not to have that and just to kind of not have, because what are you measuring yourself against? You know, you don't know until you do it. So it just, and then I'm sure you must have thought about it, right? So before you had the baby, you probably thought, right, once the baby arrives, I'm going to do this, I'm going to do that. I've got this planned, I've got that planned. And then it all goes out the window.
19: And we have a lot of women from Hatch Athletic that contact us when they're pregnant saying, I want to do your postpartum training. When can I start? They're already planning. They're already on it. When can I start? What do I need to put in place? Which is absolutely great. But we also need to have a bit of self-kindness and a bit of flexibility with those plans. And I think if we set too hard stop goals and too far in advance without knowing that actually things can change and we're going to have to exercise a huge amount of flexibility here when you're a new mum, then it can be a feeling of a sense of disappointment or unachieved goals. Yeah. Which for the performance-driven women is kind of setting you up for failure, really. Yeah. So it's all about having a very realistic mindset. And yes, we do need systems in place, and it's great that they're thinking ahead. And I wholeheartedly say, let's get these women back into the gym. It is vitally important. But at the same time, pressure to exercise postpartum is also equally dangerous, and it can do more damage than good. So it is a delicate balance.
18: Yeah, I think it's such an important conversation, though, isn't it? It really is, because I think there's so much attached to it that comes down to kind of almost like your self-worth, I guess, at a really deep level, because of the expectation of being a woman, and this is what you do. You have a child, like, you're supposed to be able to do this. And when we look at, you know, what we are told as women about fitness and about nutrition, most of that research has been done on men, on male bodies. So what do you need to take into account when working with women?
19: Women or new mums?
18: Oh, I was going to say, well, I mean, we can do both.
19: Yeah, I think generally speaking, when it comes to maternal mental health, it's pretty much everything but the training that we
18: Right, okay.
19: So it's all the other environmental things that's going on. So we've got that hormonal soup that I discussed. When you're pregnant, your body produces 100% of your body's lifetime's worth of estrogen during that pregnancy alone.
18: Wow.
19: You then drop it all in a matter of days postpartum. So we are experiencing the most huge hormonal roller coaster of our lives. So there's that hormonal change. We've obviously got those physical changes. A lot of women will be dealing with abdominal separation, birth trauma, C-sections, all sorts of outcomes postpartum physically. But then we have caring responsibilities. We have no hours in a day anymore rather than all of the hours that we had before. We have sleep interference, breastfeeding, changes to diet because of those hormonal shifts. We're going to be smashing the chips. We're going to be smashing the crisps, the cookies, whatever. So we've got all sorts of complicated relationships with foods coming in there as well. So it is very, very complicated in terms of marking out your journey postpartum. And the very icing on the cake is the actual training itself and that consistency.
18: Yeah. So I guess, you know, well, you have to take all, I suppose, taking all of that into consideration. And then when you're speaking to women, you having that understanding and that knowledge gives you, I guess, relatability as well that they might not necessarily find anywhere else. And also, I would think, you know, if I was in that situation, it's someone that I can trust because it's someone who's been through this before and who isn't, like we say, just giving generic information based on, you know, generic research that's done on male bodies. It's someone who knows this experience, which is so important. Can we talk about the separation, like the separation of the, I'm just like poking my stomach as we do this.
19: What would you like to know?
18: What actually happens? Does it happen to everybody?
19: It happens to 100% of women in their third trimester. So you can't avoid
18: it. So your abs just go...
19: Yeah, and what they do, they don't split. And I think there's this big rumour that your abs are tearing apart and it's awfully gruesome. But no, they are connected via a stretchy connective tissue called the linea alba. And what happens is that widens and separates to make way for growing baby. So it's a very normal and natural process. The problem that we have is that some people go back, that stretchiness springs back nice and stretchy, and others don't necessarily come back to how they used to be, and there'll be more of a separation between their abdominal muscles where there is ligamentous laxity, we call it, so sort of floppy tissue basically in the middle, which can give you that sense of mum pooch or mum tum that some people refer to. And it is rehabbable. It definitely is rehabbable, but there's so much myths around that that it's hard to actually get the right information in terms of what rehab should I actually be doing to try and get this connective tissue nice and strong and tight again. And there's also a lot of fear-mongering around pregnancy. I shouldn't be doing this because I'm going to get a lasting separation afterwards, or scaremongering about, you know, this, all sorts of things that you should and shouldn't be doing. But really, the information that we have is it's rarely to do with anything you did or didn't do. It's a lot to do with tissue type, and it's a lot to do with the size of your bump. So if you've had twins or that bump was really out front, and just, you know, those bumps that just are sort of defy gravity?
18: Yeah.
19: They look beautiful, but when they come into my physiotherapy clinic, I'm often like, okay, yes, we're going to be working with quite a big stretch here. Those lovely front-facing bumps.
18: The front-facing bumps. That's what we like. Kat, stay exactly where you are. We've got lots more questions to ask you. We're just going to go for a little break.
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26: This is one sport where it's unforgiving. 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Yeah. 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
18: Welcome back to What the Health on FUBAR Radio. Joining me in the studio today is women's health physiotherapist Kat Suchet, and we are talking all about maternal mental health and physical health. Can we talk about losing periods? Because there is, I think a lot of people do not understand the fact that your physical fitness, your body weight can impact your periods. And, you know, a lot of people will kind of brush this off or see it as normal. It's not, is it?
19: It's not normal, no. And it's something that can really impact you in later life. Mm. It is a growing trend, actually. I think there are a lot of young women that will be proud to not have a period at the moment. And it's something that we're trying to fight against, because the knock-on impacts long term can really affect fertility, bone density, hormonal profile. Mm. And it can have a lot of knock-on effects to your future life. So, yes, it's not something to be taken very lightly at all.
18: I did

0: and body fat as well?
1: Well, body fat is the main driver for our estrogen production.
0: Right.
1: So when our body fat dips below a certain level, then our estrogen levels will also suffer. And that's the maker for our periods, really. That's the backbone for our menstrual cycle. So without estrogen, we wouldn't ovulate and we wouldn't have those nice 28-day cycles.
0: So when it comes to women's body fat, what should we be aiming for in terms of percentage?
1: Between 20 and 24 okay. BMI generally. But what I will say is take that with a pinch of salt. Mm-hmm. Again, it's often different per person. Yeah. But it's a good place to start, I think. It's a calculation that you can do on any sort of Google or...
0: Yeah, it's easy, isn't it? Kind of as a rough guide, but obviously, like you say, everyone is individual. And when it comes to pregnancy, pregnancy is still treated as a reason by lots of people to stop training altogether. What does the evidence actually say?
1: Well, for a very long time, we had that.
0: Yeah.
1: That pregnancy was a time to avoid lifting, a time to avoid going hard. But we have a very strong body of evidence to suggest that women can go hard, women can lift heavy, and we should be doing so
0: right.
1: in order to affect our outcomes as pregnant and postpartum individuals. But we also have some really solid evidence to suggest that training well in pregnancy can actually have good outcomes for baby too.
0: Oh, yeah. So you should be doing it. I remember this was years and years ago, being in the gym and seeing a woman who I'm guessing was in her third trimester with just squatting with a lot of weight. And I was like, yep, that's the way to do it. You know?
1: I think as long as you are aware of your body,
0: yes.
1: So it is definitely my role as a women's health physio to make sure that women are being safe.
0: Yeah, of course.
1: And by safe, we're not talking about safety to baby. We have absolutely no evidence that any exercise will be a safety risk to baby unless you're literally landing on your stomach or right, doing okay. some physical trauma. There is no exercise that's been proven to adversely affect fetal outcomes. But... I've lost my train of thought. I'm sorry.
0: Oh, that's okay. Don't worry about it. Because you were talking about, or we're talking about what when you're pregnant and stopping training altogether. So I guess what you're saying is that essentially so far there's no exercise that should or can be shown to actually do any damage to the baby. But we probably should also be thinking a little bit about ourselves because we'll be more tired, morning sickness, is it all of those kind of things impact training as well?
1: Yeah, absolutely. And I think it means that woman is still accessing her community.
0: Yeah.
1: Pregnant mental health is a problem too because of these hormonal changes. So it is really important for that woman to keep training, but also to train for recovery. So we want to be ready to recover. What we don't want to do is to stop training for 9 months and slowly but surely become deconditioned and we waste away in our abdominal wall because we've been told that we shouldn't do any abdominal work, and we waste away in our squats because we've been told that we should avoid them. And as long as we're body safe and we're aware of those red flags like leaking, feelings of bulging, dragging, heaviness, or pain, we are usually pretty good to carry on in pregnancy now. But it's just, as long as we're safe for ourselves, then we are not training through pain because we're trying to prove something or discomfort or leaking, I would say, then you're good to go. And I think it's actually more beneficial to keep going. And even if you're just sat in the back on the spin bike or whatever it is you can manage, showing up, I think, is more beneficial than just taking it easy and not doing anything at all.
0: Yeah. Because in my head, I'm like, if I was pregnant, I'd be able to go, or I could still. But you don't know because, you know, again, like lots of my friends have children and pregnancy impacts people so differently as well. So for some of them, they've been absolutely fine, or they might have had a couple of weeks of feeling a little bit queasy, whereas for others, it's absolutely floored them and impacted mental health as well. Yeah. And then, you know, it's that loop, isn't it? Because when your mental health's impacted, you feel like, oh, actually, I don't want to get out of bed today. But then if you were to go and do some exercise, I think you probably actually feel a lot better. What do you think is the biggest myth that pregnant women still get told about the gym?
1: I still think that we are told not to do what we call forward flexion, which is sit-ups.
0: Right, okay.
1: Or anything to do with

0: the middle. The moment you're pregnant, stop doing sit-ups, stop doing anything to do with that forward folding and that, because you might get an abdominal separation. Every single pregnancy training program I see has it cut out.
1: Right.
0: Every single program says, by this second trimester or third trimester, you should be stopping X, Y, Z. I think it's a case-by-case basis, and there's no blanket rule for any pregnancy in terms of fitness. And I think it's really, really detrimental to a woman to be saying you should or should not be doing this certain movement blanket statement.
1: Mm.
0: I just find that really difficult to digest, because everybody's different, and we've got athletes out there that have literally not stopped the way that they've trained until the end of their third trimester and been absolutely fine. There are other women that will really struggle, and they will need assistance, and they will need help, and they'll need scaling options from the get-go. But to blanket say you should or shouldn't do something is just, it's a massive myth, and it can be more detrimental.
1: Yeah, it's very reductive, isn't it? To just, it's like, oh, I'll just avoid the area altogether, just in case, you know. But it's not, like you say, it's not for any real reason that's being said. It's just because the baby is growing in that general area, so let's just avoid it. Not do any research and find out if it's actually a good idea or not. We'll just generally avoid it. What's the biggest mistake you see postpartum women making in the gym?
0: Probably there's two: overtraining and undertraining.
1: Right. Okay.
0: So it's very easy to make these mistakes as well. So I won't say it as any form of criticism at all, but it's very hard to get the balance right postpartum. I think a lot of women will either be treated with kid gloves, like I've mentioned already. They won't have the right screening. They'll be in an environment, and this is what we're trying to deal with at Hatch Athletic at the moment, is to upskill fitness professionals and coaches, because so many coaches don't know how to really deal with a postpartum woman, especially if she's not done any rehab and she walks into the gym at 6 weeks and goes, hey, had a baby 6 weeks
1: ago.
0: I'm back. What shall I do? And then they'll go, What do I do? So they'll undertrain her.
1: Okay.
0: So they'll scale, and she just won't have a great time. She won't make any gains, and she'll probably drop off. Then you've got the other camp of the lady that hasn't had her 6 week check. She's raring to go. No one's got her back in terms of making sure that she scales it. She's going to do that
1: higher
0: what
1: she was doing before.
0: Six
1: she's like,
0: time.
1: I'm back.
0: She's going to get under the barbell now, and just take it gently and see how she goes. And I think that's a big mistake too. All women need carefully progressive, consistent training under the guidance of a professional when they come back, be it a complicated delivery or an uncomplicated delivery. And getting that balance right and not under training and not overcooking it is quite a delicate thing.
1: Yeah. And I think for a lot of us, we're super independent, aren't we? So we're like, no, I know what I'm doing. I've been doing this for years. I don't need any help. And actually, your body's in a condition that it's never been in before. And sometimes we have to know when we're not experts and we do need to kind of accept some help. Yeah. Can we talk about pelvic floor issues?
0: Sure thing.
1: Because they do affect millions of women. And it's still something that we don't talk enough about. What do you wish that more women knew about the pelvic floor?
0: I wish they understood their own pelvic floor more. There are so many women that come to my clinic that doesn't even know what the pelvic floor does, what it looks like, what its role is. So I would say that's something that I wish more women understood, because if they understood what its role was and what it's meant to do, then they can keep it healthy, I think. I think understanding is key.
1: What can you elaborate on that for us? I'm asking for a friend.
0: So the pelvic floor is a very thin layer of muscle that lines the bucket of the pelvis. Mm-hmm. And it's got a very fundamental role in continence.
1: Yeah.
0: So it keeps us continent of bladder and bowel. And it's also got a very important role in maintaining those pelvic organs within
1: holding everything up.
0: Mm. So it's got a real sort of stability role there as well. It's got a role in sexual function, but also birth. So it's got to stretch, but it's also got to function.
1: Right.
0: So I would say the thing I really wished women knew more about the pelvic floor is it isn't normal to leak.
1: Yeah.
0: And if you can go and seek some professional support or someone that knows a bit about the pelvic floor themselves to guide you through, then this is a very, very trainable thing. And no woman should be leaking on the gym floor, and no woman should be avoiding exercise because of leaking.
1: Right.
0: There's a lot of women out there that will stop running, lifting and attending classes because of it.
1: Mm-hmm.
0: And it's something I really wish women knew and understood more about.
1: Yeah. And also that it's, like you say, everyone has a pelvic floor and it's really normal. But I think, I feel like when it comes to pelvic floor, it's that kind of thing that you, I don't know, it almost feels like a bit of a thing from the 80s or whatever, where you just like clench your pelvic floor, you know, like just do the exercises, which obviously is important to strengthen your pelvic floor. But then, you know, I feel like people, again, like you don't necessarily know exactly what the function is or how important it is or that it can be strengthened. And that you, so it's just, you know, it's important to know about our bodies. But I think as women, unfortunately, there is so much that we do not know about our own bodies until we have to, very often, I think.
0: Yeah.
1: And it would be great if we just knew from the word go. I think now younger women have much more education around their periods and around their cycles.
0: Mm-hmm.
1: But I didn't start tracking my cycle until I was in my kind of mid-30s. And then I was like, oh my God, this makes so much sense. And I've trained for years and I didn't know about, you know, the kind of luteal phase and my energy levels dropping, not being able to lift as heavy, not feeling as strong. So, you know, I managed to get through 30 odd bloody years without knowing it, which is worrying, really. So I think the more that we have these conversations and normalise it as well, then the more that women do know about their bodies, and then they feel better about themselves, they're more educated and they can stay on top of things, right? And know when something is wrong.
0: Yeah.
1: And my next question is about our hormones, because they do fluctuate dramatically across our cycle. How should that be influencing the way that we train and or eat?
0: It's a really good question, because of late we've had some really good research come through that says, actually, our physical performance does not change through the menstrual cycle physically.
1: Right.
0: And we've got lots of tests to suggest that strength and performance remains homogenous through the entire 28 days when tested in isolation.
1: Yep.
0: However, there's a big however.
1: There's a big but coming up.
0: There is a big but, because we know as athletes that it's never as clinical as that.
1: Yeah.
0: A lot of us are going to have period pains. A lot of us are going to have huge mood swings, dips in energy, cravings, and just feelings.
1: Yeah. Ugh.
0: And this is the thing that drops off and changes and increases and just completely catches us sideways in our menstrual cycle. And that is the main predictor for things changing for our periods. So clinically speaking, muscularly speaking, at a cellular level, we can actually find a lot of comfort in the fact that our body's ability to perform throughout the menstrual cycle remains pretty...
1: Stable.
0: It's just
1: how
0: those,
1: we feel.
0: Yeah, it's just those other factors that can make a real difference to performance.
1: But you do feel, you might feel lower in energy, which then I guess, even though your muscle's just as strong, if you feel kind of exhausted or tired, it's then a different kettle of fish, surely.
0: It is. But again, when it comes to competition and performance, when we look at athletes who need to perform, even if they are lacking energy and feeling rubbish on that day, we see that adrenaline can overcome that.
1: Right, okay.
0: So the body's amazing. Mm-hmm. Actually, I loved reading this research, because it actually made me feel like women were some superpower.
1: Mm-hmm.
0: Because even when we feel absolutely rotten and we don't want to do it, or we don't want to exercise, and I think, again, a lot of grace should be given then and a lot of self-kindness. And you know what? If you don't feel like training that day, this is a brilliant time to just back off and do something gentler or have a rest day, or just eat your favourite foods and give yourself permission. I do advocate for that. But it's also amazing to see how capable we are as women when it comes to crunch time. So if you have got a Tough Mudder, or if you have got a Hyrox, and it is in right at the end of your luteal phase on day like 26 or 27, I've had women going, oh, Kat, you know, my race is right at the end of my cycle, or right at the beginning of my period, or it's right in the middle of my bleed. It's game over, isn't it? And I'm really, really pleased to say that actually it's not. And your body will be very, very capable. And with adrenaline and the right mindset on the day, if you want to do it enough, you absolutely can, and you can smash it as well as any other time in your cycle, which is rather lovely.
1: It is good news. I did my first High Rocks a few months ago, and I was on my period. I was like, great timing. I did think that. But you're right, by the time I got there, I completely forgot that I was on my period, and I was just fully involved. And I do think that sometimes when those things happen, it does make you really grateful to your body, because you're losing blood, you've got cramps going on, you've got all of this stuff happening, and still you can manage to go and perform and do these exercises and have a good time doing it. So I do think it kind of it makes me go, thank you, because
0: women are amazing.
1: Yeah,
0: really. Sure. I mean, if we can do that, we can be bleeding and go round a High Rocks and absolutely smash it. What can't we do?
1: There you go. We're unstoppable.
0: We are.
1: What's the most common thing that women come to you believing about their bodies that simply isn't true?
0: Oh, that's a really good question. I think a lot of women believe that they can't change things about their bodies when they absolutely can. Mm. I think there's an awful lot of storytelling, be that negative or sort of listening to other people, negative storytelling that will say, I can't lose weight. That's one of the most common things that I get, especially postpartum, actually, with mums, is no matter what I do, I can't lose weight. I can't change things. I'm that person that just always will end up putting on more weight, or I won't be able to build the muscle, or I won't be able to change my body composition. And although with some people there may be some hormonal reasons or some genetic reasons for it, for the most part, what I will say is I wish women knew that it's perfectly possible to make changes with consistency. And at the end of the day, it's all about behavior change and consistency. And if I could inject that message into every woman and with the self-belief that they can, and they can actually make the changes, even as new mums, even in that hard, hard time, with consistency, systems, then I would love everyone to know that.
1: Yeah, I think it's such an important message. I shifted my training and I've been way more consistent and tracking calories and doing all of that probably for the last 6 months. So my body has completely changed. And, you know, I've made some content around that. And a lot of the stuff in the comment section is interesting because it's kind of like, oh, I've got the, you know, perimenopause belly, or someone said that their doctor told them at 40, it's just so much harder to, you know, lose weight and et cetera. So people are, you know, hearing these things and then, like you say, taking them as gospel and then kind of giving up.
0: Yeah. And definitely at that age as well, we're told it is harder and the metabolism changes. But from everything that I know and understand, again, it's all the soft stuff that changes. So yes, we're going to feel sluggish. Our hormone changes will make us feel grotty and groggy and craving foods that maybe we wouldn't have done before. And our behavior change leads to those changes in our bodies more than innately your metabolism changing. I think it's the behaviors that change as a result of those hormones first, rather than it just being something that happens to you passively.
1: Yeah. Thank you so much for that as well. I think that was such a kind of great thing to add. And I know that there'll be a lot of people listening to that will take a lot of reassurance from that, because then it comes down to you to self-discipline and to just actually doing it. And I think that means you're in control again, right? And that can be really important. Kat, it's been so lovely to have you on the show. For people who are listening, who want to find out more about you and obviously what you do, where do they need to go?
0: Yeah, well, thanks so much for having me. If you want to find out more about Hatch Athletic, it's hatchathletic.com, or we're at @hatch_athletic on Instagram, and we are very much doing this in line with Sport in Mind, who have helped us from the mental health perspective in getting women more into sport postpartum with maternal mental health, but also Hatch Athletic. We are just supporting women to keep moving through pregnancy, postpartum and all those life stages, so that they can really own it and be strong through all those stages of life.
1: I love it. And I love that mindset. And thank you so much for being with us. You're listening to Clara Hermit. It's FUBAR Radio. Let's take a little break.
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3: 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Mm-hmm. I'll tell you why I hate umbrellas. They're too big for the pavement, and they're too big for one person, and they're way too small for two people. At least half of me, at least my left side or my right side, is getting drenched in rain.
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2: 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You serious? 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
3: What is the point of an umbrella?
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3: 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No, they make,
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3: no,
4: do
3: they
4: that.
3: Make me feel absolutely ill. And it's been obviously ridiculous recently because there's been so much rain. Mm-hmm. I'll tell you why I hate umbrellas. They're too big for the pavement, and they're too big for one person, and they're way too small for two people. At least half of me, at least my left side or my right side, is getting drenched in rain.
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1: Welcome back to What the Health. You are listening to Clara Hermit. A huge thank you to Kat Suchet for joining us on the show. We've got a couple of minutes now to get into some of your questions. Don't forget, if you want to submit a question for me to answer here on the show, go to Instagram and DM us at What the Health Show. So someone has asked, have you ever used gels during Hyrox running long distances and how do you find it? I'm going to be honest with you. I have never used that during a Hyrox, which is the most recent exercise that I did. I did not use gels. I didn't have anything other than some peanut butter on toast and a matcha latte for a little bit of caffeine energy, because my thinking was essentially it took us, I did a duo Hyrox. It took us 2 hours, 2 hours. It took us an hour and 23 minutes to complete. So that's not much longer than a normal workout for me. So I just figured that I would power through and see how I got on. I am not a professional athlete, so I was like, that will be okay. Years ago, I did do a half marathon. I did use, I think, some gels at the time that I had in my kind of pack. But I will be honest, I think that when you're doing these events, different if you're a professional athlete, but for me personally, a lot of the time the adrenaline can carry you through. If you are doing something like a half marathon or a marathon, you do have to think about your blood sugar and keeping your energy levels up. So that might be warranted. But for me personally, for Hyrox, I might have a handful of peanuts in my pocket, but that's going to be about it. But thank you very much for that question. Someone said, I've lost weight and everyone keeps complimenting me, but I still feel exactly the same inside. Why hasn't it fixed how I feel? And I would say that's because of the relationship that you have with yourself and with your body. And I think actually it comes down to limiting beliefs that we hold about ourselves, about our physical bodies. And when we hold those beliefs, they are kind of ingrained into our subconscious mind, which is almost like a hard drive in a computer program. So although you've changed your external body, what you haven't done is changed those internal beliefs and that internal dialogue. So rather than just kind of doing the physical exercise, we also need to be working on our mental wellness and our mental fitness as well, and really changing those limiting beliefs and changing those thoughts. So if you want to submit a question, then you can do so by going to Instagram at What The Health Show. You've been listening to Clara Hermit. Thanks again to Kat for joining us on the show. Just a reminder that you can listen back to the show each week on the FUBAR app, and it's available to listen to on all good podcasting platforms. I will be back with you next week at 11 for another jam-packed show. 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
9: Every single Green vote that is counted across the country sends a very clear message to Keir Starmer.
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18: Andy Burnham has confirmed he intends to stand in a by-election in a bid to return to Westminster. In what's being seen as a clear sign he plans to run for the leadership, the Manchester mayor will run for the seat of Makerfield in the North West. Its current MP, Josh Simons, has announced he will step down in order to make way for Mr Burnham. Scottish Labour MP Brian Leishman thinks he's the best man for the job.
19: His record in Greater Manchester speaks for itself. I also think that he is probably the most skillful communicator in the Labour Party at the moment, at whatever level, and he is the best person that I think that can basically take the growing fight and danger that Reform pose.
18: Speaking of which, Reform UK leader Nigel Farage says he's looking forward to the contest and will throw everything at it. Earlier, another leadership hopeful, Wes Streeting, quit as health secretary, saying he's lost confidence in the Prime Minister. Sir Keir Starmer says he was very sorry to see him leave the government. Despite the turmoil in Westminster, though, no one has formally triggered a leadership contest. Politics lecturer Dr. Andrew Barclay says this is the beginning of a lengthy process.
20: The Labour Party don't have
13: particularly good form when it comes to deposing party leaders or prime ministers. And even just the rule book makes it quite difficult to do that. So there's absolutely no guarantee at all that he'll be gone in the immediate future.
18: Meanwhile, a third leadership challenger, Angela Rayner, has been cleared by the HMRC over her tax affairs. It would now leave her in a position to run for the premiership. In other news, the economy unexpectedly grew in March. It was up 0.6% in the first 3 months of the year. A former imam's been jailed for life after a series of sexual assaults on women and girls as young as 12. 54-year-old Abdul Halim Khan from East London carried out attacks against seven victims. And the King has visited the victims of the Golders Green stabbings. Charles has also spoken of his concerns about rising anti-Semitism. That's the latest from Radio News Hub. I'm David Hall.
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22: Hello, ladies and gentlemen, and welcome back to week number two now. Woo! Of Couple Goals with me, Jordan Brooke.
23: And me, Sophie Kasai.
22: Oh, you had a heavy weekend. You lost your voice.
23: I actually have not had a heavy weekend, Jordan. This weekend's been actually really wholesome. It has.
22: What have we been up to? Tell everyone.
23: We have had such a lovely, wholesome weekend this weekend. After the madness, my birthday and the surprises and everything going on, this weekend, me and Jordan decided to have a lovely weekend with a roast dinner, whilst Jordan drank pints of Guinness and I put the tree up. I put my blood, my sweat and my tears into it. But it looks good.
22: It does. And let me just tell you now, our Christmas tree is looking absolutely fantastic. It's looking incredibly festive in the Food Bar studio today, isn't it?
23: Yeah, it's looking. I think I might have to take some of this tinsel home.
22: Yeah, where would you put it?
23: Well, last night, me and Jordan, we put the Christmas tree up. I put the Christmas tree up and we had Jordan's family over and his granddad decided to stand there and say my tree was too busy.
22: It was a very busy tree.
23: Now, I want to know, guys, are you into a busy tree or are you one of them people who like to put four decorations on?
22: Yeah.
23: Because more the merrier for me.
22: Yeah, there's a line. There's a line before it, and you've done it very, very well. I will say that. Yeah. But there is a line. And I'm a big believer in like tradition, classic colours, you know.
23: Yeah.
22: Red, gold, green.
23: Yeah.
22: Lovely.
23: Yeah.
22: When people start going down the pink route, black route, you try to throw a couple of black and white decorations in for Newcastle.
23: Listen, they're still there, John.
22: Yeah.
23: They are still there. You've got to support the hometown.
22: For your dad. Anyway, welcome back. Yeah, we've got off track a bit there. But welcome back to the second episode of Couple Goals, which is the show all about your dating life, your marriage. Married life, your single life, maybe.
23: Yeah.
22: All about relationships. What are we going to be doing, Soph? So coming up on today's show, we have got our usual topics, which are the trending couples, things that are going on in today's world with celebrities, and we'll get your takes on them. We've got some dilemmas that we're going to deal with.
23: Oh, God, yeah.
22: We've actually got two amazing guests today.
23: Oh, my God. This is, like, exciting.
22: This is
23: because, look, usually guests would be, like, reality TV or people that we know, people who are really well-known in the reality TV world. But we've got newcomers in the reality TV world.
22: We have.
23: We can learn them a few things, George.
22: Oh, well, you can. You're a veteran.
23: Excuse me. I'm a reality TV fossil. If they need any tips, then I am the girl to speak to.
22: So today we have got Big Brother's very own Nathan King and Rosie Williams in. And they are a very new couple that actually got together on the show.
23: Yeah, I've been a diehard Big Brother fan since I've been a kid. And I absolutely love, love, love the show. So I can't wait to get some inside scoops.
22: We are going to get some inside scoops because Big Brother is not actually a dating show, is it?
23: It's
22: not. They've managed to find love in there.
23: Yeah.
22: Maybe Love Island should take a few tips.
23: Yeah, maybe they should because I don't think there's many left in that one. But you know what? In Big Brother, there is actually a few couples that have actually married and had kids and lasted quite a while. So
22: yeah.
23: Let's hope this could happen with them.
22: So we have got them two amazing guests in today. We're going to play we're going to interview them, play a short game with them, and then we're going to get onto our listener questions, aren't we, Soph?
23: That's the exciting bit of today.
22: Yes.
23: Because your I've asked you a few questions, and we've had so many responses, and I cannot wait to speak to Jordan about these responses, because the question last week was very interesting.
22: There is. And the question last week was very apt towards me and Sophie, you know. It was all about engagements.
23: And we'll be reading all your answers into when you think is the right time to be asked to be married.
22: That's it.
23: So there you go. Fantastic show we've got for you guys today. It's our second show. And we just want to start off by saying thank you for everyone's support for last week. It is just honestly amazing how everyone's been sharing and liking and listening and sending in loads of answers. Me and Jordan appreciate it so much. So we're going to give you an even better show this week.
22: That's it. Make sure you look at all FUBAR's socials to get all of your questions. Anything you want to ask me and Soph, you can get it all in there for us over the next coming weeks.
23: So, come on, Jordan.
22: Moving on. To section one of our show, which is all about trending couples in today's world. And we're going to give our take on it and see if the viewers' take is the same. The listeners' take is the same, rather.
23: Yeah, right.
22: So, our first one is all about the gorgeous, probably one of my favourite actors of all time, Leonardo DiCaprio.
23: That's really weird how you call him gorgeous.
22: Oh, come on. If he's going to look like anyone,
23: he's smooth. Like, what a weird, like, oh, the gorgeous.
22: Well, he's gorgeous, is he not? You tell me Leonardo DiCaprio's not.
23: I don't know, I just feel like
22: I'm very comfortable with my sexuality.
23: No, I know you are, but it's like, the very handsome,
22: the very dapper, the very gorgeous.
23: It's like, I call him gorgeous.
22: No, I'll call
23: Would you ever get offended, like, if someone like Leonardo DiCaprio was, like, on TV and I go, whoa, he's fit?
22: Absolutely not.
23: Do you not?
22: No, because I know he's well out of your league.
23: Jordan, little do you know, me and Leonardo go way back.
22: Leonardo. Yes.
23: See, right. I'd get really offended.
22: Would you?
23: If you, like, Margie Roberts, what's her name?
22: Margot Robbie.
23: She was on the TV and you went, whoa, she's fit. I'll turn it off so you're not looking at that.
22: Listen, gents, right answer. No one's you, girl. So,
23: but yeah, what's going on with the gorgeous Leonardo?
22: This is what's going on with Leonardo DiCaprio. The fans are in shock over rumours that Leonardo DiCaprio, who is now 50, is engaged to his model girlfriend, Vittoria Cerretti.
23: Oh, she sounds like a model.
22: But she is only 26 and they're ready to settle down, and he has publicly dated many young women in the past.
23: I'm no one to talk here.
22: Age gaps. Yeah, I mean, yours isn't quite 14 years.
23: It's not. What are we?
22: 6 years.
23: Six.
22: Yeah.
23: I don't know, like, this is quite bad, but for a man, I don't know what it is. It just seems okay for men to have younger women.
22: I like older women, obviously.
23: Do you know what I mean? Like, if you were 50, you'd like a 70-year-old?
22: Well, I'm going to have to learn to deal with it, aren't I?
23: You probably are. Now, I think 26 is a bit young. Now, if I had a 26-year-old daughter and she brought home a 50-year-old man, I'd be like, what are you doing? But then if she brought home Leonardo DiCaprio,
22: yeah,
23: I'd be like,
22: I mean, yeah, get in there, girl.
23: Darling, you get in there, girl. It is, you know, it is different. Like, I can imagine Leonardo DiCaprio to, you know, have a lot to give a woman. And if he is very interested, then...
22: Yeah. He has got a history of dating younger women. I don't think he's ever been out with anyone, not that I know of, anyone that's older.
23: Some people are just younger at heart.
22: Yeah.
23: But again, he's probably old enough to be a dad.
22: Well, that's the same age gap as me and my dad. When I was 26, my dad was 50.
23: See, this is where it gets a bit controversial. Look, I think as you do get older, you do find certain people you do settle down with, and you think that, you know, you want to settle down when you do get a bit older, because Leonardo DiCaprio, with his life, he's probably lived his life.
22: Of course.
23: He's did so many things he can do, and he's that age now where he's like, right, I can settle down. Now, is he going to find love with a 26-year-old? I don't know.
22: Is she with him for the right reasons?
23: Well, her name sounds great.
22: No, it does. Victoria, but what I'm saying is, a 26-year-old girl, you can go and pull a nice 27, 28, 30-year-old
23: bloke. You do know what I mean? Like a new Hollywood star that's just came on the scene.
22: Yeah.
23: Yeah, I don't know. I don't think... I don't think at last, but I'm sure she will trap him and have a baby to him.
22: we will see.
23: Be very rich and live a lovely life.
22: Enough with Hollywood. We're now going to move on to people that are a lot closer to home. And as we talked about last week, we've really been watching I'm a Celebrity, haven't we?
23: Oh, my God, we love it so much. Like, The other night, I said to Joe, please come and just watch something else. Like, I really just want to watch, like, Lioness. I'm really into that. Joe was like, no, I have to watch I'm a Celeb. I'm obsessed with I'm a Celeb.
22: Well, it's been brilliant this year.
23: You can't even argue with me.
22: I think it's been one of the best series to date, if I'm honest with you. And on to our next trending couple, which is actually, well, trending couple or not couple, that is the question. This is moving on to Maura Higgins now and Pete Wicks. They fuel their dating rumours as she confirms she was dating someone before entering the jungle. He's posted on Instagram stories asking fans to vote for her in the jungle and save her. They were spotted kissing a few weeks ago.
23: Yeah, come on. You can't deny that. We have been there, Jordan.
22: It reminds me of me and you.
23: Me and you. I get it. I get why she wants to keep it quite quiet and she doesn't really want it out there in the public until probably she feels like she's comfortable. It's going to be a thing. And I get that and I respect that for that. You know, when you are in the public eye and you date someone else in the public eye, like the media just go mental for it. And for me, when I was dating you and vice versa, I just knew that, you know, everyone's going to have a comment to say about it. Everyone was going to put the 50 pence in. It's going to go everywhere. Mm. And I just want to make sure you were going to be my person
22: until
23: openly said. So I do believe they are probably doing what we did. They're probably dating. Yeah. They're probably getting with each other.
22: Yeah, and it is very hard when you're in the public eye to keep things a secret, as we know. We did it well. We lasted, I think, about 3 months.
23: That press is clever.
22: Yeah, 2 or 3 months. And the way we actually got caught out was I had a photo with you. And you couldn't see me in the photo at all, but I had my arm around you.
23: Mm-hmm.
22: And you could see this bangle on my wrist. Do you remember?
23: Mm-hmm.
22: This bangle was the only thing that was on view. And it ended up in the press that is Sophie Kasai's secret man, Jordan Brooke, because of the bangle just on his wrist.
23: Yeah,
22: and it went mad.
23: Yeah,
22: do you remember?
23: I know. Thank God they didn't think it was someone else. It can be really awkward.
22: Imagine if it was someone else and they just had a bangle and you don't never told me.
23: But yeah, you know what? I think they seem like a really good couple. I think Maura did an interview saying that they have like really good banter together and they just take the piss out of each other and like all these different things, and I think you've got to have that in a relationship. I think you've got to have the humour, the banter, the fun, and you have to be able to take the piss out of each other,
22: of course,
23: but not too far.
22: No, and I think, and Pete's always been very good at that. Obviously I've known Pete a long time, and I think what them two have got going for them is they've been friends for a long time before. Mm. They've known each other for a while.
23: Mm.
22: I think that always really does help. When you get into a relationship, we weren't so much friends, but I knew who you were. And we've been in the same circles. I know Marnie, your cousin, very well.
23: It works a lot more, I think, when you're in the same industry, because you get it, don't you?
22: Yeah.
23: They both get each other. Like, he's obviously doing Dance Strictly. He's obviously doing Strictly. She's doing another reality TV show. Like, I mean, both of them together.
22: Yeah.
23: I mean, I can imagine they'd be pretty rich after these shows.
22: And I know we're talking about I'm a Celebrity, but let's just have a bit of a round of applause for Pete on Strictly Come Dancing. Because he's through to the semi-final.
23: He looks really, really well. I'm so proud of Pete. He smashed it.
22: We had my nan and granddad round last night for dinner and they refused to leave until Strictly had finished. Because they just wanted to watch Pete.
23: Yeah, and she was drinking that little hot chocolate.
22: That's it. Pete, my nan's rooting for you, mate. Keep going.
23: Yeah, keep going, mate. Keep going.
22: So that is our trending couples for this week. Anyway, we wish Maura and Pete the best if they're dating. And DiCaprio,
23: keep it a secret as long as I can, Maura and Pete.
22: Well, they're not doing very well.
23: Yeah, they're not.
22: And we've just really not helped them.
23: Yeah, I know. Yeah, all right. Okay. Right.
22: But moving on, anyway, to our next stage of the show, which is our couple dilemmas.
23: Mm.
22: Now, this is a dilemma that most people in day-to-day life, in every walk of life, can go through. This is a question that's asked a lot across shows like this.
23: Yeah.
22: And to people like this.
23: And just in life, in friendship groups.
22: It is. So the big question is...
23: Drum roll.
22: Can you ever be friends with an ex? Silence in the studio, because I'm not talking first.
23: Well, I just, you know, I've got no filter and I just don't want to say the right or wrong thing. There's boundaries, right? In a relationship, I'm off on a tangent here. There's just boundaries in a relationship, yeah?
22: Mm-hmm.
23: And there is being civil with an ex-partner and there's being friends and overly friendly. Now, if you've got a history with someone, the history being, you know, you slept together and you lived together and it was really, you know, an in-depth relationship, I don't think... Personally, I could be with someone who was that close with an ex.
22: Mm.
23: Exes are exes for a reason.
22: Yeah, agreed. I very much agree with you. I think there's boundaries and there's lines. I think we're not horrible people. And we've both seen ex-partners out in the past. Yeah. And we've always said hello. Mm-hmm. I would always say hello to your ex-partners. You probably would to mine. It's just... But there's having respect and saying hello.
23: Yes.
22: There's not being horrible. And there's...
23: And then there's gone for dinner with
22: them. There's... Yeah, exactly that. Now I think it can change when you've got children.
23: Yeah, obviously. Massively. Yeah, of course.
22: If you leave someone and you've got children with them... And for the sake of
23: that's
22: the children,
23: co-parenting,
22: for the sake, yes, co-parent, but for the sake of the children, you do still do things where the mum and dad are both there with the kids. I think new partners,
23: I think that is amazing.
22: New
23: by
22: partners
23: the way.
22: Have to accept that.
23: Yeah,
22: that is something you're doing for the children. You have to be the bigger people.
23: If you can co-parent, I think that is the most amazing thing to help your child be brought up in such a great family environment. So it's different. If you've got a family, it's a totally different scenario, but. If you are just dating someone or started seeing someone and he's really friendly or she's friendly with the ex and they're going out for dinner and laughing and joking, absolutely not. I'd be like, nah, no way. Set the boundaries. You can be mates, but not that close.
22: Yeah, I do think that. It becomes difficult sometimes if you're in the same friendship groups. Like,
23: we've seen that in the past, haven't
22: we? Yeah, we have. And obviously when you get with someone, you bring them into friendship groups of your own, which means 9 times out of 10 they do keep some of the friends.
23: Yeah.
22: Do you know what I mean? It's tough.
23: Yeah, that's hard because then obviously you're going to lose friends along the way with it. But look, I think it's good to be friends with an ex and keep it civil.
22: Yeah.
23: Because there's nothing worse than having a toxic ex who, you know, it's just bitter and everything about it is bitter. So, yeah, I think you've got to set your boundaries.
22: Yeah.
23: You've got to set your boundaries and, you know, there's got to be talks if you do meet someone they're really close with the ex. But then if they do have family and they have got a partner, an ex-partner who's the mum or the dad of the baby, that's a totally different ballgame, different conversation.
22: Yeah, so I think the bottom line is as long as you have boundaries with your current partner, you've had the conversation about it, you've spoken about it, and everything is out in the open, there's nothing being lied about, then the coast is clear.
23: The coast is clear.
22: God, we're good, aren't we?
23: We are.
22: We're good.
23: It's just fair, isn't it?
22: Yeah, I think so.
23: It's just fair. Yeah.
22: Well, that is the end of part one of Couple Goals. We will see you in 5 minutes or so for part two.
0: VAR, you serious? 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
5: This is one sport where it's unforgiving. 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All their opinions are different and they all think their opinion matters and they don't mind voicing it.
22: Yeah.
5: So we're trying to create somebody for that. You know, you have to be robust, you have to be mentally strong.
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25: 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I remember my back was ruined from just sitting down for most of the day. I was just stuck on the sofa then for another few days and I was thinking about this and going over this in my head and I realised that, like, my life was never going to change until I really started to find a way to make it work.
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27: Not just this government, governments over the last sort of 30 years
3: differentiate between pensioners and young people in the way that the triple lock is spoken about and is like almost fetishized in the way that it won't be touched and you can't say anything about it, and if you touch it, it's essentially political suicide.
22: Right, ladies and gentlemen, welcome back to Couple Goals with Jordan Brooke and Sophie Kasaya. We have got our two amazing guests in the studio for you now. Big round of applause, Soph.
23: Oh, what a lovely pair.
22: It is. And one thing I've noticed, Nathan, you've got a hell of a barnet,
23: mate. Well, I was going to say, but you look like an Essex lad.
4: Is that right? Is that a compliment?
23: Well, it is.
22: Listen, that's a very good compliment.
4: Yeah, it's maybe needing trimmed. I've had a bit of stick for it, mainly from family, but I like it. I'm going to... Rose likes it. So, that's
23: so Jordan's a barber.
22: I know a really good barber if you need one.
4: All right, okay.
23: You're looking at that. You're looking at his hair thinking, yeah. Oh, God, the things I could do.
22: What a canvas that is. And Rosie, your hair is amazing as well.
23: Oh, that's very good. Jordan, we just found out we might have an Essex girl in the studio.
22: So let's start. Where are you both from? Rosie, we'll start with you. Where are you from?
25: So I'm originally from Southend in Essex.
22: Southend on Sea.
23: That's a good place. My mum lives there.
25: Does she really?
23: Yeah, I moved her down.
25: That is fabulous.
23: She thinks she's in Marby, I reckon, somewhere.
22: Yeah, she does. When Soph's mum moved down from the northeast to Southend, she texted her, she said, I love it here. She said, they've got palm trees and everything.
4: Yeah, we don't get that in Scotland. In Newcastle.
23: Yeah, no, well, listen, Newcastle don't get that out there, that's why.
22: So you're originally from Southend, Rosie, yeah?
25: Yeah, but I live in Cornwall now.
23: Oh, lovely.
22: Lovely. Yeah, and what about yourself, Nathan? I can hear a very strong accent out there.
4: Do you know what? I didn't think it was that strong, but then when I hear it back on the telly, I'm like, bloody hell.
23: Same.
4: I'm South Scotland, so I'm probably about, I would say, an hour and a half from Newcastle, actually.
23: Yeah. Basically, we're cousins.
4: Basically, yeah, that's it.
23: We're probably sound the same. To Jordan, we're probably sound the same.
22: Yeah, it's not far off. Scottish and Newcastle isn't too far off.
23: No, we've got a few. But Bonnie Lad, Bonnie Lass.
22: That's it. Yeah. We'll get some subtitles up for this.
4: Yeah, exactly. Yeah. Sorry, guys.
22: Anyway, you both obviously found fame going into the Big Brother house.
23: Mm.
22: We're going to ask you, first of all, what was that like? We'll start with you, Nathan, on that one. What was it like?
4: Do you know, it was mad because, like, the whole social media thing for me, and actually the same for Rosie as well, we never really did it before. I had about 200 followers on my Instagram before I went in.
23: Mm.
4: And then I come out and it's just mental. And all the... You get loads of positive stuff. I get that. And there's been loads of... negative as well,
22: of course.
4: I find the negative stuff funny, I can't lie. I just think it's hilarious, especially when they're witty with it.
23: That's the best way to be.
4: That is so funny.
22: Yeah. One of the strengths being in our industry is being able to take the mick out yourself a little bit. My dad always taught me, if you let your sense of humour take over, if you can take the mick out yourself, then no one else can win, really. You know what I mean?
4: Yeah. And I totally agree. I realise I've got like pretty unattractive feet.
23: Honestly, I tell you what, if you want to know anything about yourself, the trolls will tell you. By God, if you're having a bad day or you've got a big spot on your forehead, they will let you know, and you're like, great,
22: yeah,
23: thank you.
22: And this, I do believe this is how it should be. We don't like giving the trolls airtime at all. Nobody does.
23: No,
22: but if we can laugh about it like this,
23: you can laugh about it, you're going to get through very, very well. You know, because look, it is hard being very new to TV in this industry, and you know, it's a crazy world. I still find it crazy now. But one thing, you know, if you do get the negative comments, then if you can laugh them off and sometimes just look at the profile photo and think, yeah, I'm all right.
4: Exactly.
23: I'm all right, love.
4: I'll stick as I am, thanks.
22: That's it. Rosie, how did you find the Big Brother experience?
25: So, how did I find the experience in the whole?
22: Let's go two questions. Yeah, just say, how was the experience as a whole?
25: Yeah.
22: And how do you feel that you should potentially change Big Brother into a dating show?
25: Oh, my God. That's what's so wild. Right, okay, so...
23: What was it like in there?
25: I loved it. I thought it was honestly the best experience with the best people I've ever met.
22: Yeah.
25: And that's why, when I came out, Nathan's sick of me saying this, but I felt like it. Of course, they're only going to show the drama because, of course,
23: yeah, of course they are. We know.
25: But I just thought, oh my God, this is the most amazing time, and we had so much fun, and everyone's so amazing. So I was just like, oh, I wish they showed. Of course, they're going to go for the storylines, but I wish they showed more of the. Like,
23: of course,
25: really love.
23: But you know what? One thing you can take from that is your memories on it.
25: Yes.
23: You know, one thing I'll say, like, used to, you know, if you, I know you're in a new relationship now, but one thing you'll never, like, forget is you both went through this crazy experience together that no one else will understand.
25: Yeah.
23: And that is that, you know, if you met someone else now, or you met someone else, they will never know what you've just went through with Big Brother, you know? So that is really special that you both went in there together. So your time in there used to, obviously... got in a relationship, and then since then, how long has it been since you've left the Big Brother house now?
8: 3 weeks for me.
4: Yeah, but two weeks
8: for
4: yeah,
8: you.
4: It will be, yeah.
8: And so mad. Since then, have you been seeing much of each other? How's the relationship going so far?
25: We've literally seen each other like every day.
22: No way.
1: Jordan, yeah. This is good. Yeah, this is good.
22: Nathan's train bills are a function.
4: Tell me about
22: that. I used to do it. That's why I moved it down. I used to do it. Newcastle, London. I thought, no, got to get it down.
8: Yeah, you know exactly. What? I loved it though. Like when Jordan would get the train to me or I'd go and see him, like I'd get all ready and get all glad. It's exciting, isn't it?
25: So lovely, yes.
8: It is so, so exciting.
22: So when you was both in the house, obviously you're in a big bubble in the Big Brother house, aren't you? And there's take this the right way. There's only a selective choice of male and females in there, you know? So it's just you two. Did you think or did you worry about when you was going to come out that it would change for you two? Did you think it'd be very different once you come out?
8: Yeah.
22: Like your connection, do you think?
4: I thought it was going to be different in a good way. I was looking forward to getting out and the two of us actually been able to speak openly because obviously everyone will have seen it was just us staring at one another. Because you want to say something but you're thinking, my gran's watching.
22: What did you want to say? Come on, grandma will not watch this.
4: Well, of course I wanted to tell her that I loved her. Of course I wanted to, like, wanted to...
1: take her clothes off.
4: Yes, exactly. Obviously. Yeah. So,
22: that's why I joined Geordie Shaw.
8: She is a beautiful woman. I mean, I would as well. She's absolutely gorgeous.
4: Yes.
25: Oh, you are lovely. You're beautiful. You are such a sweetheart.
8: So, yeah, there was a few things you wanted to say. Listen, I get that. Like, Geordie Shaw, it's not... Well, if people always say, like, what's Geordie Shaw like? And I'll always say, it's like Big Brother, but we can go out. So, you know, you've got a constant microphone on you. You've got constant cameras in the bedroom. Wherever you go, you hear...
25: Yes.
8: What about when you're lying in bed going to sleep and you just hear... And you're like, it's so weird, isn't it?
25: I think that was my worst bit because literally you'd be laying there and you literally just see it and you're there like, don't look at the cameras.
8: No, and you're trying not.
25: You
8: like,
25: hear it and all and it looks and it goes and it's like right when you're like, you're like, oh my God, I can't do anything around here.
8: It is hard, Jordan. It is hard. Like when you are living in a house constant with cameras, you do, you know, you want to be yourself and you want to be able to say what you can, but you know, you do know that the cameras are there.
25: Yeah.
8: And I bet for you guys as well, like, you know, you are aware of it, but I bet now that you're out of the Big Brother house, I bet it just feels so good to just be free.
25: That's it. And like, I know that I'm such an awkward person anyway, and then I know that because these God, what am I trying to say? Because I know that I know Nathan is as well, where he says he is as well. Mm. We're both quite bad at talking about feelings. So when it's like that, it's like, you
8: oh
25: feel
8: my
25: like
8: God.
25: It's like pressure anyway.
8: Yeah,
25: so
8: absolutely.
25: It's nice to be
8: see, we were just fueled with a bit of vodka, so it was a lot easier.
4: Yeah, exactly.
22: But the cameras do enhance all of that, don't they? They make that sometimes, obviously, we've all done TV now, and it makes things harder to talk about sometimes, and you know there could be potentially a bit of backlash coming from it.
25: Oh, yeah.
22: Which brings me on to my next question. Mm. How did the rest of the housemates take it when they heard out that you two was potentially together? Nathan, do you want to lead on that one?
4: Yeah, they seemed... what we prioritised more than anything, more than the cameras and people at home, was the people in the house. We didn't want, because at first a few people would come into a room and the two of us would be sitting there and they'd be like, oh, we'll just leave you to it. I'm like, no, come in and talk.
25: A lot of the times we were just talking, but of course they've shown us
4: they think we're shagging or whatever. Yeah. We're just
8: sitting there just chatting. There's the Scottish coming out. Love it.
22: It's brilliant.
8: But it's true.
4: So I think that for me, that was for the both of us, that was the main thing. But I think they took it all quite well. I think Emma, and then obviously for us, Emma was from day one was someone that I was best pals with, really. And then it became the three of us, and then Sarah as well. And I think we had.
8: Are you all still close now? Then
4: The four of us are in a little group chat.
8: I love that. Yeah, we're like that, Jordan, aren't we? Abby's like our daughter.
22: Definitely. The amazing thing about these TV shows is you do meet friends for life, you know?
8: Of course you do, yeah.
22: And Soph's done Geordie Shaw for a long time. I've done TOWIE for a while. You've now done Big Brother, there'll be certain ones on there you don't want to talk to. We'll have certain people on our shows we don't want to talk to.
8: Some of them
22: will
8: just work colleagues.
22: There will be ones that will definitely be, I don't want to drop you in any hot water, but at the wedding one day, if you two do get married.
4: Emma's going to be best man. Emma's best man.
8: Love it. Go on, Emma.
22: Did you find that anybody outside of the house, i.e. the public, and I've spoken about trolls a little bit, but did you find that any of them had judgment towards you two as a relationship when they watched it blossom on TV? i.e. is it real? Is it not?
25: Yeah, we really couldn't. We were genuinely really shocked because we thought that was the most awkward
9: cringy piece of television ever that anyone could ever watch. How could you
4: Why would
9: not
4: you do
9: think?
4: It like that? Yeah, why would you want to do it like that? Like, we wouldn't. We'd make it look so really attractive and no. whatever. We made it look horrific. Why?
9: Why would we want to do that? If we were trying to do that, we would be like very like, ooh. But we would, we'd it was very... we look scared. Like, I know, and then like, my God, it was just diabolical. So I'm like, okay, I understand. But like, we watched a few bits back and we're like, oh God, it does look like that. Oh God.
8: But they make it look like that worse, don't they? With the music.
22: Yeah, so what have people said on
9: they
22: the outside?
9: It's all fake and a showmance. And when we came out, we just like, what the hell?
8: It's horrible. It is horrible. When, you know, your feelings are very genuine. You know, you've lived in a house where it is so intense. Mm-hmm. How long were you together in the house for?
4: So you were
9: 5 weeks.
4: You were 5 weeks, and then I was in for six.
8: It is so intense living in a house like that. You know, like 6 weeks in there is probably like a year.
4: Oh, yeah. Definitely.
8: It is. And people don't realise, like, you were spending every second of every day together, every moment. There's no phones, there's no distractions. Yeah. So you probably know yourselves better than people on the outside have known each other for, like, I don't know, 5 months.
22: Yeah. Of course.
8: Because you've had to really find out about each other. So when people...

0: respectful of housemates and be like, we kind of worked. I know it looks like we're not. I know it looks like that, but we were trying to do it when no one was looking. We genuinely were. So I think a lot of people weren't really seeing as much as they're gonna like. They're gonna come out and be like, what the hell?
1: Of course.
0: So I think some people have been saying stuff, and we've been like, that's
2: it's surprising though, I think, because like the one time that's when I came out in that Friday night interview, final night, and then they said showmans. I was like, not for sex, because I thought, how can it possibly be? When the one time we had the conversation was when we thought no one was listening.
1: Yeah.
2: We were literally on another building off-site. They said something about mics not working, the cameras weren't there.
3: Classic.
1: We weren't filming,
2: Exactly.
1: You liar.
3: You got us.
1: Nathan, what was it like? Obviously, you was in the house slightly longer than Rosie.
2: Yeah.
1: What was it like when your little love left the building when she got evicted?
2: I don't know what they showed of it, but that couple of days there were the hardest days I had in the house, without a doubt. Because, like, you don't realise how, like, manic it is. Like, you're standing in there. Like, I was at risk of going. Rosie was standing there. And then Ali, who I didn't want to go either. So it's just mental all the... And I'm not an emotional person, but in there...
3: I never used to be anyway.
2: But, it just knocks you. And then the following day as well, I was back in the vault. They just did it to piss me off, I think, just to try and wind me up. And it was horrible. I think without Emma there, I think I'd have struggled more. If Emma had gone as well, the two of them. But Emma kind of rallied round and kind of made sure I was all right, I think.
1: I'll take it, Rosie, sort of become your, like Sophie's with me, your safety blanket in there.
2: Yeah.
1: You know, if someone annoys you in there, we all know in these places you can't, and you don't want to lose your temper because you're on TV.
2: Yeah, exactly.
1: There's things you can't say, things you don't want to say, and you want to keep the peace. Mm-hmm. But you had each other in there. That must have been tough once you'd left.
2: Yeah, usually I would just go and bitch about someone to Rosie. So I'm like, what am I going to do now?
3: You know what? Good on you, though, for coming out and sticking together after as well. Yeah. You know, like, you do see these shows, don't you? Like, Love Island stuff, and inside, they're all over each other and the makeup work. And then when they get out, it's just gone.
1: Of course.
3: So, yous are like, you know, you've had the time away from her, and then you've came out and you've really given it a go. So, good on yous. It is hard. It is really hard in this industry. You know, you're going to have people talking about yous left, right, and centre. But,
1: of course.
3: You know, love. Getting deep now.
1: Yeah, stands it.
3: Love will keep us together. You know, me and Jordan had so many comments and so many horrible things. I've read things online about us, and it's just been horrible. But, you know, I used to just look at Jordan and go, you know what? I know he loves us. And that's all that matters, you know. So, yeah, it wipes it all away.
1: Yeah.
3: Trolls.
1: How do you both plan on making the long distance work? Because, obviously, you're a hell of a way from... Well,
2: from
1: actually, you're not even Essex. You're Cornwall.
3: That's
1: so far.
3: How many hours' drive is that?
2: Oh, I got the train and it was, what, about six or seven hours? Yeah.
1: The drive's got to be 10.
2: Yeah, easy. Yeah,
3: so you could get to Dubai in 6 hours.
2: I'd rather go... No, I'd rather go to Cornwall.
1: Right answer. So how do you plan to make the long distance work? Have you spoken about it? Have you not?
0: Yeah. So, Dave, you say.
3: Go on.
2: Hello, we're going to move in together. Yeah. We don't know where yet, but we're definitely going to move.
3: Amazing.
2: I'd like to move to Glasgow, but I don't know if that's
0: on the cards.
2: I
0: literally really liked Glasgow.
3: Would you? So you would go from Cornwall to Glasgow, because that is, you're going from, you know, the nice sea life, the quiet life, and then you're going to Glasgow.
1: Yeah, and to a completely different climate. It's Baltic up there, isn't it?
2: That's the only thing. Yeah, that's the only thing I'm maybe not sure about. I mean,
1: you can throw all your bikinis away, but you can move to Glasgow.
3: Guys, listen, in the middle, it could be Newcastle.
2: Show.
3: Oh, Newcastle.
0: Here we go.
3: Listen, nothing new in Newcastle. I can learn you some lingo if you want.
1: So there has been talks of moving in together.
2: Oh, yeah.
3: How exciting.
1: When?
0: It's just sorting some little things out, really.
2: What we're going to do, I think it's soon. That thing this of like,
3: soon.
2: Yeah, it's going to, I think, what are we going to do next, what wise? And then once we know that, then we can get
1: of
2: a
1: course.
2: Base somewhere, I think, is
1: so,
2: the plan.
1: So, can we have a little... Couple goals for by exclusive. Are you boyfriend and girlfriend? Has that happened yet?
3: Is it official?
2: Oh, yeah.
0: Yeah.
1: It's official.
0: Yeah.
1: Let's go for the fast relationships.
3: The couple reality TV team.
1: Yeah, absolutely. We didn't waste no time, did we, Soph? Good on you,
3: Zan. Yeah, we didn't. Listen, what was it? 6 months, me and you, George?
1: What? That we got together?
3: No, we moved in.
1: Less.
0: Oh,
1: 4 months.
0: That.
1: 4 months we moved in together, yeah.
3: September, October, November, December, January, February. 6 months.
0: I love that, but I always think as well, life is so short.
3: Exactly.
0: And if you feel like it's right,
3: then
0: why
3: it's right.
0: The hell not?
1: Absolutely.
3: Well, yeah, we've got a little segment later about that. If you feel like the time's right, it's right. Yeah.
1: We have.
3: Life is too short, but
1: we have.
3: We'll get there.
1: We will get there. Thank you for giving us your time for the interview.
2: Thank you.
1: We're now going to really not try and ruin your relationship. We're going to play a little game.

0: Here we go.
1: We're going to have a laugh here.
2: Okay.
3: So this game, this game is called Ick or Stick.
2: Oh, love
3: it. So me and Soph are going to take it in turns to ask the Ick or Stick. We'll let you two give your opinions, and then me and Soph will sort of give our opinions on what we think on each other.
2: Okay.
3: So, Soph, go on, you can ask the first one.
2: So question one would be for Rosie.
4: Okay.
2: They tell their parents about their sex life. Rosie, Ick or Stick?
4: Oh, that's a bit of an ick.
2: Yeah.
4: That's oddball behaviour.
2: Oddball.
4: But I guess it's... You, would you?
0: I wouldn't. No. No.
2: I'm
3: a bit of an oddball one.
0: Yeah.
2: Jordan.
4: Do you really?
3: Yeah, me and my dad are very close.
2: They are really close. Like, really close. But to be fair, me and my mum are actually really close
3: and
2: as well.
3: Yeah, and Soph's mum really pretends to be a prude. But obviously, naturally, that everybody knows me and Soph are trying for a baby, and Soph's mum knows that we're trying for a baby.
2: So my mum has walked into a few sex scenes. Not like, not what has happened, but the aftermath. The aftermath.
3: Yeah.
2: She walked in once and there's like baby lube everywhere, a bit of laundry, and she was like, what the hell's went on here? I went, just trying to make you a grandchild, mum. Don't worry.
3: Yeah, and she goes, oh, no worries.
4: I love that.
2: Go
3: but
2: on,
3: I wouldn't talk to my father-in-law about it. I wouldn't talk to your dad about it. That draws the line.
2: But that's nice though. It means you've got like a lot of respect.
3: Absolutely. Right, Nathan, let's ask you one here. Ick or Stick? Oh, this is quite apt considering your long distance. They can't drive.
0: Oh.
2: Ick or Stick?
3: You have to drive everywhere.
2: Ick or Stick?
0: Yeah, I'd stick. That's fine.
3: Yeah.
0: Because I think I quite like driving anyway. So I wouldn't mind.
3: What about if you want a beer?
0: That's a problem.
3: Do you like beer as much as me?
0: I don't anything alcoholic. I'm Scottish. Like, come on.
2: Exactly.
0: Like,
2: that is true.
0: I wouldn't drive past, say, maybe 6-7 o'clock then. Yeah, that's my caveat to that. After that.
3: Yeah? Mm. And what about you? I think as a girl, you'd like a man to be able to drive, would you not?
2: I think passenger princess.
4: Oh.
2: You can't beat it, can you?
4: I think I'd have to go for a stick if that's the least of my problems. But I would prefer it.
2: Same.
4: Yeah,
2: same. I think they've got to drive. I don't care what.
3: Soph's got such a beautiful car, And since I've met her, I've never seen her drive it.
2: The other day I went to drive it yesterday. I went to get in it yesterday, and I was with your mum, and I got in the wrong side. I went, oh, I'm so sorry, I'm not used to driving on this side.
3: Just expect me to drive.
4: What is it, Sophie?
2: It's a Defender. It's a nice one. I know.
4: How gorgeous.
2: Yeah, I know. It was my single car. I had great times in there. Beautiful. But now, I'm getting too old of it. I'm growing out of it a bit. Right, Rosie, I've got one for you.
4: Yes.
2: They still have pictures of their ex on their Instagram. Ick or Stick?
4: Oh, see, do you know what? I'm going to be... I think Stick. And I'll tell you for... I know,
2: you're too nice.
4: I'll tell you for why. Because I always think if you had a nice memory... if you had a nice time at the time, it's still... Even though they've moved on, it's still something that had a nice
2: She's
4: memory.
2: She's better than me.
3: That is such a good way of thinking of it.
4: That's
3: not that I would think of it like that, but that's
2: She's
3: such a...
2: She's a better person
3: you've
2: than
3: got
2: I am.
3: Very... What's it called when you're very, not narrow-minded, you're like, is it called broad-minded?
4: I think so. I mean, Nathan's got a tattoo of his ex-girlfriend. And he's like, and I don't even have a problem with that because I think I know like people will be like, oh, that's so gross. But sorry, Nathan, to say that. Oh, that's so gross. Oh, my God.
3: I get what you're saying.
4: I mean, if you cared about her that much to get her name tattooed on you, he obviously loved her a lot. So how can I be cross at that?
3: That's fair enough,
2: she
3: but do you ever... That is fair enough, but do you want the tattoo? Where is the tattoo?
4: And it's on his bloody ribs and all.
3: Right, it could be worse.
0: Just to caveat on that one, I didn't get it because I cared about her so much. I got it when I was like 18 and had been with her for about a month, and I was like, I'm going to get a tattoo tomorrow, your name. She was like, really? I'm like, yeah, fuck it. And
2: then
3: Nathan,
2: how drunk were you as well?
0: A few drinks.
2: There you go.
3: So, Rosie, now you know it wasn't because he loved her so much. Does that change the aspect?
4: Nathan, what the hell?
2: Listen, it was easy. You can get tattoos covered.
0: Exactly.
2: You can get it covered.
3: I think you should pick something nice to cover it up with.
2: I do. Go on, John, what's yours?
3: Right, Nathan, I'll come back to you and we will say to you this is quite funny. Does it give you the ick if they chew with their mouth open?
0: Oh, that's definitely. Yeah. That's a major
2: Good job. You don't do it then, do you, Rosie?
4: But look at those teeth. So I don't know who he thinks he's speaking.
0: I knew when I said that, I was like, I'm old and I kind of want to see that. Oh, God.
4: My goodness, they chomp like a horse. I don't know what... I don't know who he thinks he's going to be.
2: It's a good old turkey teeth, isn't it? Turkey teeth.
0: I'll change it to stick, my answer. Yeah. Sorry.
3: Yeah, love it. Yeah, it's good. I think when you talk about us two, icks or sticks wise, we've got a few, haven't we? I think.
2: Yeah, but when I'm doing my period, if you chew with your mouth open, I could literally do time for it. I'm like,
3: no, you know what my one is when I realise you really love someone and there's not an ick or stick.
2: Nah.
3: When you roll over first thing in the morning you look at someone like next to you in their full glory asleep, if you look at them and you go, oh, I love you, you're in for a winner.
2: So go on, how do I wake up?
3: Soph wakes up, yeah, every morning. It's great because I'm always up first. Soph wakes up, arms up, yeah, morning breath's a bit of an issue, but arms up, head to the side, one tit out.
4: I knew it.
2: Are you a tit out girl?
4: Girl, mine are plastic, so they stay
2: in. Same. It's brilliant.
4: They're too small to be out. They're just like...
3: But how at 35 or 36?
2: Yeah, 35.
3: How at 35 years old can you sleep like this?
2: Yeah, that is chilled out.
4: I love that.
2: That is me just loving life. I'm like, yeah, no fucks are giving my jar.
3: But I do.
2: But you love it.
3: Yeah, I start my morning with a look at the breast every morning and we get up.
4: What a gorgeous breast is big. Yeah,
3: absolutely.
4: There you go.
3: So it's quite safe to say that you two would stick together for pretty much anything.
0: Yeah, I would say. Yeah?
2: It's good.
3: Yeah. Well, ladies and gentlemen, that is the end of our ick or stick game. And unfortunately, the end of our interview with Nathan and Rosie.
2: But honestly, thank you guys for coming in. I'm really
0: thank
2: excited.
0: You for having us.
2: Now, Rosie, I just need to say one thing. Like, where's the Instagram?
4: Oh, no, do you
2: what's
4: know
2: what's going on?
4: I have Instagram now, but I've only posted three things.
2: Girl, you get on that. You can get some good collabs going. Get the freebies in.
4: Do you reckon?
2: Yes.
4: I'm so bad at technology.
2: Oh, my God, Rosie, it's 2024.
4: I know, I need to wake up.
2: Well, listen, if you need any tips,
3: I'll give you a tip. Help. I'll give you a tip. Don't post a picture of your ex.
2: Yeah, don't do that.
3: Yeah, but thanks both for coming
2: in.
3: And
2: listen,
3: me and Soph wish you two all the best in your new adventures, your new jobs, wherever it's going to take you in the country.
2: Good
3: luck. Stay somewhere warm. That's my advice.
2: We're always here for advice.
4: Thank you. But no, honestly, you guys have been so amazing. And thank you so much.
2: You're welcome. Good luck, guys.
3: Right, we're going to go to a short break now, and we will see you in a couple of minutes.
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10: If you drink a little, then drive, you risk losing your license. 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
10: You risk being seen as a drink driver. Drink a little, risk a lot. Think.
15: VAR, you serious? With Cecil G. Thomas.
16: What is the point of an umbrella?
17: That come out of nowhere.
16: Bro, they make me feel ill, bro.
17: No, you can't do
16: no,
17: that.
16: No, no,
17: ambulance,
16: they make,
17: you can't
16: no,
17: do
16: they
17: that.
16: Make me feel absolutely ill. And it's been obviously ridiculous recently because there's been so much rain. Mm-hmm. I'll tell you why I hate umbrellas. They're too big for the pavement, and they're too big for one person, and they're way too small for two people. At least half of me, at least my left side or my right side, is getting drenched in rain.
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12: The issues that we have, or the thoughts and feelings that we have around our weight, a lot of them come from our mums. I remember my auntie saying to me, before your mum died, she was worried that you were getting fat. And I remember and my auntie, who's now in her 70s, she still talks about, you know, how thin she is or isn't. She compares my body type to her body type, to my cousins. You know, she still has that kind of obsession.
2: Hello, everyone. Welcome back to Couple Goals with me and my gorgeous half, Jordan Brooke.
3: Nah.
2: This is a really exciting bit of the show that I've been dying to talk about. So last week, we asked you guys when you think the perfect time to be engaged is. Like, what should be the time frame on it?
3: The actual question, let me just rephrase it. The actual question was, when should he propose? Was it not?
2: No.
3: It was.
2: I think we left it open.
3: It was, when should he propose? You stuck it right on me there in the questions.
2: Okay, sorry. I mean, I did mean he, she. You know, it goes to a big variety. But yes, I want to know he. So we have got some amazing answers in. And we're going to read some answers out that you guys have sent in.
3: There's so many good ones. We had a response here saying, whenever he feels it is right.
2: Yes. You've just picked that one out because that's the only one. Like, that is the only one that ever says that. Like, that, it was that from a man.
3: Hold on. There's another one.
2: Is that from a man?
3: No. That's from a woman called Sarah, actually.
2: Sarah, you DM me now. We need words, love. That's you on a fake account. Don't lie.
3: Oh, yeah, I've got loads of them. Messaging myself responses. Just trying to help myself out.
2: Oh, so there is a few here and... 10 years, still waiting. I'm going to read a few out, right? 10 years, still waiting. Depends on age, but in your 30s, I'd say 3 years.
3: Yeah, no. we're not 3 years yet. You got another year yet?
17: Yes, these are all going in my favour.
2: So what does that mean then?
3: You've just got to bide your time.
2: You just dropped yourself in it. Mine took 15 years. He needed to be sure. Wow.
3: My kind of guy. My kind of guy.
2: 15 year. Now, 15 year, I'd be 50. I'd be 50 years old.
3: God, you'd still be beautiful, though.
2: I'd still be beautiful, but I'm no way am I, like, walking down the aisle, like, when I'm going through menopause, having a hot flush.
3: No, I think, though, in our situation, kids first, right?
2: Yeah, kids first. Like, kids are very important to me. It's obviously body clock's different. My body clock isn't a spring chicken anymore, so marriage can wait, but kids obviously can't because of the women's time clock. Mm. Yeah.
3: I'm still waiting 16 years later.
2: 16 years. My God.
3: Proposed 9 years in, been together 20 years and still not married.
2: It doesn't sound like the bother, though.
3: No, it doesn't. There's a lot here that take longer than you think. I'm hoping this puts your mind at rest a little bit, that everything doesn't have to be done now.
2: Yeah, but you can dive deep. Have these people been together since they were like 18? Or did they meet in the 30s?
3: I don't know.
2: But I think, like, looking at all these messages... I hate to say this. I hate it. But it's looking like 9 years.
3: That's it. Well, if we go over an average, I'll let you have half that. Let's go 4.5 years. You're 2 years in. Just bide your time.
2: Okay.
3: Trust me.
2: Okay.
3: Is that enough of the marriage talk?
2: That will be all. That will be all for now. But I'm sure...
3: Can we...
2: This time next year, if nothing happened, I will be leaving.
3: Can we just get it... So I've got it on camera.
2: God, what?
3: How long have I got till you mention proposal again?
2: 6 months.
3: Oh, that's not enough. A little bit longer. Anyway, I've got 6 months off the marriage talk, so we're going to give you some new questions now from our listeners and something me and Sophie can maybe give advice on.
2: Okay.
3: So
2: guys, me and Jordan are going to do the next little section and give our advice on some stories. Now, I've got a really interesting one today, Jordan, that I could probably relate to, and you could probably as well, you know, being in groups of boys and groups of girls. So this guy wrote in, he said, my girlfriend's friends keep cheating on their partners on nights out. And I've told her I'm not comfortable with her going out with them. She keeps insisting that she would never cheat and that I can't tell her who to be friends with. Am I in the wrong for wanting her to be friends with them? Now, basically, her friends are all going out, they're all cheating on the lads, but she's going out with them. She's taught a lad that she's in love with them and nothing will ever happen. Now,
3: I think it's a classic scenario, I'll be honest with you, of if you lay with dog, you get fleas.
2: Really?
3: Yeah.
2: I just think you're going to set yourself up for a drama, rumours and things to happen.
3: Yeah,
2: you know,
3: I think...
2: It's like, you know, you go on holiday with a group of girls and some of them might be unhappy in the relationship. Like not that it would happen now, but it's like me, right? Like, say if I had, like, friends unhappy in their relationship and they want to do the dirty, which is vile and disgusting, but I was there with them.
3: Mm.
2: You know I love you so much and I would never do that, so...
3: Definitely, but say I was going out with a group of lads and you knew they all just shagged who they wanted behind everybody's back...
2: Mm.
3: But you knew I didn't. You wouldn't like it. You'd be like, what are you going out of them for?
2: Yeah, I wouldn't like you it, would. But then I wouldn't... Yeah, I wouldn't like it, but I wouldn't stop you going out with
3: no,
2: them.
3: No, you can't stop them.
2: I think it's
3: them.
2: Different because I trust you so
3: all
2: much.
3: All day long.
2: And you're the first person I've ever been able to be like this with. But I do get it, like, you know, if it was someone in the past and it was quite new and, you know, I would be like, nah. Nah, if you're going to be friends with people that do that, then what are you all talking about? Like, there's nothing better than going out with your group of friends and you've all been in relationships and you all, you know, talk about how much you love your partners and you know, love talk about the futures and stuff
3: of course.
2: That. So, yeah, I think it is it's a bit dirty.
3: Yeah, I just think it's... But also, it all does come down to trust in your own relationship.
2: Mm.
3: Obviously, to whoever it is who's written this in, I think if you trust your girlfriend and trust your missus, then you haven't got anything to worry about. It doesn't really matter what her friends are doing. I'm not advocating that, what her friends are doing, by the way. But if you do trust her...
2: And you have a good relationship together rather than they... Obviously, their friends and their relationships have not got a good relationship if they're doing that.
3: Yeah.
2: And maybe they've got a really good one that they wish they could have. Mm. You know...
3: Of course, but there is nothing worse than girls or boys that egg others on to do wrong, and they are out there. Do you know what I mean? Oh, come on. Oh, come with me here. Come with me there. No, I'm supposed to be going home. No, come on. Come out of me.
2: Yeah,
3: no,
2: it's not good. It's not good. And you'll always get found out.
3: Yeah.
2: Cheat will always get found out.
3: That's it. And we'll go on to our last question now, which is, my mum and ex-boyfriend still hang out on a regular basis without me, despite me not being on speaking terms with him. When I brought it up, they insist that they're really good friends and she's helping him to get over the breakup. But all my friends tell me something must be going on. What should I do?
2: I mean, I think your friends have been a little bit extreme. Like, I mean, there's something going on.
3: How much are they hanging out? It says regular basis. How much is a regular
2: basis?
3: Obviously,
2: she's got, like, some kind of son issue, hasn't she?
3: Yeah, but
2: also... It is weird. It is weird. But, like, what about if I split off from you?
3: My dad would never speak to you again.
2: Not your dad, but, like, me...
3: No, this is mother and son.
2: All right, okay.
3: So this is different sex. So if you split up with me... My dad would never speak to you again.
2: My mum would probably still speak to you.
3: No, she wouldn't. She'd not if you didn't want her to.
2: I think she'd still like a photo on Instagram. I know what she's like.
3: Nah. Not if it was a problem for you, though. This is obviously a problem for her.
2: Right.
3: So if you turn around to your mum and said, Mum, you're still speaking to Jordan, I don't like it.
2: Yeah.
3: Then she would side with you.
2: Well, I think, like, your parents have always got to have their child's back, no matter what.
3: So she has raised it with them.
2: Right, okay. So if she's raised it with them, then...
3: insist they're just friends. If your mum went, no, but Soph, we're friends, you'd go, Mum, come on. If your mum was helping me get over mine and your breakup, which she would to be nice, but then if it become a bit of a problem like this sounds like it is...
2: I'd be like, Mum, I want to cut off from him. I don't want to be with him ever again. Like, you need to walk away from the relationship as much as I do.
3: Yeah.
2: I think, look, it is hard sometimes if you've been in a relationship for a long time and you get close to the family and the friends. And, you know, when you do break up, you know, there's still messages sent between family members and stuff.
3: Of course.
2: You know, how are you? How are you? How are you? And it can be all right, but to a certain extent.
3: Mm.
2: Now, if you want to move away from the relationship, your family also need to cut off from the relationship.
3: Very.
2: And that is the only way that you're ever going to really get away from them.
3: Very, very well put. But obviously, we're never going to have to go through that.
2: We will never.
3: Unfortunately, you're stuck with my mum and dad forever.
2: Our family are married.
3: And I'm stuck with yours.
2: Yeah, we're all married together.
3: That's it. Our family's become one. So on that note, that is the end of our second instalment to the Couple Goals trilogy.
2: I feel like there was a lot that was a lot to do, wasn't it? Many different things going on.
3: It was a meaty show.
2: It was a meaty show, a meaty, juicy, good one.
3: It was. I want to say thank you to both our amazing guests, Nathan and Rosie. They were superb, was they not?
2: Yeah, they were brilliant.
3: And
2: we've got even more exciting guests.
3: We have.
2: Next week.
3: We've got a few coming up, haven't we?
2: We've got a few coming up. Very familiar faces.
3: Should we give a hint? We'll give you a hint for one of the couples. And it's one of my mob from Towie. Right, so that's the end of our show today. I just want to say thank you to our two amazing guests, Nathan and Rosie.
2: Yeah, they have been absolutely brilliant. And thank you, Jordan.
3: Why?
2: Just being you.
3: Ah.
2: And we are so excited for the next up and coming weeks. We've got some amazing, great people that are going to be coming into the studio. Great couples that you will definitely, definitely know. So we've got some great questions to ask them and loads of fun games. But for now...
3: That's it. We're going to be getting a bit more festive, aren't we?
2: Yeah. Well, we're going to go home and finish that Christmas tree.
3: Absolutely. So you can download the Foobar app to listen to all of our shows. 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
2: Yeah, we've got so much going on, and get any questions you want into our socials as well, and we will answer them all in next week's show. But for now, enjoy your Monday evening. Lot of love.
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26: Andy Burnham is to try and run for Parliament. Labour MP Josh Simons has announced he will stand down and trigger a by-election in his Makerfield constituency. The Manchester Mayor has already confirmed he intends to run, and sources in Downing Street have told Labour MPs they won't attempt to block him. Scottish Labour leader Anas Sawar says they need to get on with governing.
27: I'm not interested in the personalities, I'm interested in the outcomes, because what's really important here is that we have a Labour government that has the trust to people across the country and is delivering for people right across the UK.
26: If Andy Burnham wins a by-election, it would allow him to challenge Sir Keir Starmer. And in another dramatic day in Westminster, the Health Secretary Wes Streeting resigned, saying he'd lost confidence in the Prime Minister, but he fell short of announcing his intention to run for the leadership. Meanwhile, another hopeful, Angela Rayner, revealed today that she's been cleared by HMRC over her tax affairs, leaving her in a position to run as well. But Shadow Chancellor Mel Stride says whoever leads the country will have a tough time.
28: If there is a change, they'll inherit a very divided Labour Party in Parliament, a party in Parliament that's already demonstrated it can't take the tough decisions, and a party that has shown it has no plan, particularly on the economy. And I don't see any of that changing, I'm afraid, even if they change leader.
26: Despite the political turmoil, no one has officially stepped forward to trigger a leadership contest. In other news, Nigel Farage says the £5 million he received from a billionaire Reform UK donor was given as a reward for campaigning for Brexit. The Reform UK leader insists the money from Christopher Harborne was given to him on a completely unconditional basis. The King's been on a walkabout in Golders Green, the site of a recent anti-Semitic attack. Charles has met with Jewish victims of a double stabbing before greeting the crowd. President Trump's received a warm welcome from his Chinese counterpart President Xi in Beijing. And Madonna will headline the halftime show at the World Cup final. That's the latest from Radio News Hub. I'm David Hall.
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3: We're back. We're back in the game. We are back.
5: Pretty friend of mine. You look beautiful. Oh,
3: don't you look... We've got matching hair today.
5: We have got matching hair, but yours is natural. Mine's done.
3: Well, what have you done? What have you done to it?
5: So I plaited my
3: hair. I thought it was just humidity.
5: No, I do, because it's so fucking hot in Bali. Oh, I bought a treat today as well. I was just going to casually do this, but then I know you're going to make a thing of it. So I am just going to...
3: Oh, fuck off. Do you know what? I say it every week. I tell everyone how much I love you and that you complete me. And this week, I just think, fuck off. Cece, for anyone that is not able to see what is happening, is in Bali. She's moved to Bali to find herself. And she's currently drinking out of a fucking fresh coconut.
5: Look, jealousy is something we all have to let go of. I've been doing it all weekend.
3: You actually, I honestly... Oh. Oh, and the big gulp.
5: I saved
3: as well.
5: It for you. Ooh. I know. I had it in a restaurant around the corner.
3: And you took it from the restaurant?
5: Yeah, I said, can I take this to my room? And they looked at me like a fucking weirdo. But I was like, I know. I want to show it to someone. I think my friend will really appreciate it.
3: Right, well, I've just got a bottle of water. It's not quite as exciting, is it?
5: No, it's
3: anyway.
5: Not.
3: Right, boys, girls, lads, ladies, and everyone else, dogs, cats, whatever.
5: Everyone.
3: We are... talking about something very special this week.
5: We are. Something asexuality.
3: Something which I don't know a lot about and I'm excited to find out about. So we've got Yasmin Benoit, who is going to be our guest this week. We're also going to bring back the Love the Way You Lie game, listeners' questions and advice. We've got everything. The dating show is back. It is back.
5: It's back with a bang.
3: It's back with a bang, and it's not just me and Cece this week, so that will please probably a lot of you because you won't have to listen to us just waffle on for a fucking hour.
5: I say tuned, yeah.
3: But before we do that, what are we doing?
5: Oh, wow, we got serious. Wow, I heard something drop. I don't know what it was.
3: Dating sex book.
5: Yeah, give me some topics. Give me some education.
3: You want some education?
5: Stop doing that.
3: So, yeah.
5: Give me some education.
3: Okay, I will give you some education. This week, the dating sex book is a furball.
5: Oh, I got it already. I know what it is.
3: If this could be the first time you ever get one.
5: Well, look, I didn't even have to think about this one. It's when a man goes down on a woman and that she's too hairy and there's a little knot and he gets a furball in his mouth and it kind of puts him off, but he carries on.
3: Do you know what? I'm going to give that to you. Yeah, pretty much. But it doesn't obviously have to be a man going down a woman. It could be anyone. So because men also have pubic hair, CC. So it's basically just when you go down on someone and their pubic hair is stuck in your mouth and it creates a furball. It's known as a furball. A little bit like a cat. I don't know if you have to do the thing that cats do. They go, kah, kah.
5: Well, that's what I mean. That's what I said about it. It kind of distracts and it distracts the moment a little bit.
3: Can you just do that for me?
5: Like that?
3: No, that's gagging. You've got a cough.
5: Hang on. Okay. Like that?
3: Yeah, I think you got it.
5: Alrighty then.
3: So I think you got it. But that is the first one you've ever got.
6: I mean, it was a fairly self-explanatory.
5: Listen, I've been in Bali for fucking 4 weeks now. I've been having dick massages and shit, and you come up with a furball. Hello?
6: Have you had a dick massage?
5: Well, I'm going to say that. I'm glad you asked, thank you. But I'm going to save that for a little bit. Let's talk about some other stuff first.
6: Okay.
5: Like Weird and Wonderful Dating News.
6: Shall we do the Weird and Wonderful Dating News?
5: Why not? Right, this is a good one, actually. I think you'll like this a lot.
6: Okay, I'm excited.
5: You should be. So,
6: mentally excited, stimulated, not physically. I'm not hard, not currently.
5: Thank you for clarifying.
6: It's okay.
5: A woman has made history by marrying the colour pink in a bizarre ceremony after dating it for more than 40 years. Kitten K. Sura, also known as the pinkest person in the world, having spent over $1 million on her entire pink home and wardrobe. She is now married the colour pink in Vegas after being inspired by a child. The child spoke to her and said, "You should just marry it if you love it that much." Just to clarify, as in, that's the colour. She should just marry the colour. She loves it that much. For the ceremony, Kitten wore pink, obviously, arrived in a pink Chevrolet and gave herself a pink ring. She carried around a pink chart representing her partner. Her love affair began almost by accident on her 20th birthday as she was trying to work out what to wear for a party. She settled on a pink top, pink fluffy skirt, pink shoes and pink accessories. She said, "I felt fabulous. I thought if wearing that much pink could make me feel this fantastic, why not wear pink every day?" She vows never to wear another colour. I mean, just because you fucking like a colour doesn't mean...
6: Right. Well, I mean, I've got many issues. Many issues.
5: There's more. It gets even more weird.
6: Oh, God.
5: This is her quote. "I like to say I'm a flamingo in a world full of pigeons." She says, "When I walk down the busy street during the morning commute, everyone's wearing grey and black. There's no expression, no individuality, yet people think I'm the crazy one. You should see the fucking picture." Have you seen the picture? I mean, like, to people that can't see, because obviously you can't because this is a fucking podcast, she's wearing pink. She's got a colour chart. She's with two guys, both wearing pink, flamboyant, fluffy shirts.
6: Her bonnet's pink.
5: What? This is more weird than Yuri. Yuri, I sort of get, but that he fucks dolls. Do you know what I mean? Like, was she fucking a pink chart?
6: I would love to see her pink ring. That's the first thing that popped into my head.
5: In the picture. Okay. It's not.
6: No. The problem that I have with this is the fact that it's almost like she now owns pink. So can anyone else marry pink if they want to? Or is pink then cheating on?
5: Hey, you are fucking, this is a good question.
6: You know? Because she's, if it's the cut, like, is that it? Is it a certain shade or just pink in general? Like, because she's got a colour chart. So is she all shades of pink? Does she now, basically, is she married to? If anyone else, fuck knows why you would, but if anyone else wanted to marry pink, would it be a case that she'd have to, you know, they'd have to wait till she dies and then they'd marry the pink, the widow? Or does she have to divorce? Like, do you know what I mean?
5: Yeah.
6: I feel like she's taking pink away from a lot of people who may also need it.
5: Because I like pink. Like, I've got, like, pink stuff. I've just got pink stuff, you know? But I don't... I feel a bit angry with her. I feel angry that she's taken away the joy of it.
6: I don't feel angry. I just feel... I just think she's a bit fucking odd.
5: Well, that is why it's called the Weird and Wonderful Dating News.
6: Yeah, it's a very strange one, that one. And to be honest with you, I'm not, I don't really have all that much to say on it because I just...
5: No, I don't even want her on the show.
6: I just think it's fucking ridiculous. Like, yeah, do you know what I mean? Like, I agree with you. The Yuri thing and some other ones that we've had, you can kind of get it that's weird.
5: Yep, I agree.
6: Just not for me. Not for me. So, but good luck to you, Pink Kitten. So, dating trends we can expect to see this year.
5: Right. Okay, so talk me through them.
6: So these are the dating trends to look out for in 2022. When it comes to dating, it pays to be as clued up as possible. So we've researched the latest dating trends expected to be on the rise, all right? Okay. So these are the things that you're expecting to see a lot of in 2022 when it comes to dating. Okay, first one, you ready for this?
5: Yeah.
6: Hesitating, which I love. Love that.
5: Okay, what's
6: really
5: that?
6: Rolls off the tongue.
5: Hesitating,
6: feeling indifferent about dating, unsure if you want to date seriously or casually, because life in general is as uncertain as can be, right now especially.
5: Okay. Yeah, I get it. Okay.
6: It was coined by dating site Plenty of Fish and is a new dating trend you should expect to see more of, partly due to the lingering impact the pandemic is having on our romantic lives, which makes complete sense. Mm-hmm. While post-Freedom Day this summer saw a surge in people looking to commit after a lonely lockdown, people are now feeling less pressured to settle down given how active our social lives have become, along with reluctance due to the worry of new restrictions and lockdowns. So effectively, because of the pandemic and we're in lockdown and out of lockdown and no one really knows what's happening, when we came out of lockdown in summer last year properly, everyone that was kind of single was like, fuck, I want to date, I want to be with someone, just in case we go into lockdown again. Now that we've stayed socially active for quite a while, people are like, well, the thing is, do I want to get with someone and have to lock down with them if I don't really like them that much? So it's causing a lot of hesitating.
5: Interesting.
6: The next one, there's a few here. I'm going to pick out some of my favourite ones. Well, one which I couldn't do, all right? Dry dating, because for me, the wetter the better. But dry dating, it's going on a date which doesn't involve alcohol.
5: Wow. Pete Wicks, I haven't had a drink since...
6: Oh, fucking hell.
5: Oh, listen, we're still going to be friends. Can we just make a pact right now? We're still going to be friends, even if I turn into a little weirdo. Can we still be friends? Thank you.
6: It doesn't matter what you do in life, Cece. I will always be part of it. Although I may log off right now.
5: I haven't had a drink since Christmas Eve.
6: Well, this could be good for you then, dry dating. So more than a third of daters, 34% on Bumble, said they're more likely to go on a date that doesn't involve alcohol. So dry dating is especially popular among Gen Z, who are known for being the most conscious alcohol consumers. This figure is even higher amongst those aged under 32. So the young'uns ain't drinking. It's just us. And the older generations that love a drink. But you are now, you know...
5: I'm young, remember? I'm really young. That's why I'm in that Gen Z category. I'll tell you this though, right? So I've been meeting people throughout the week, and the conversations I'm having, it might sound really obvious, but to me it's not, because I'm always fucked when I go on dates or whatever. But the conversations I'm having are so much better. I'm remembering them for a start. So I'm coming away, and the feelings I'm getting per experience to me are more truthful, because it's not masked by alcohol. So now I'm like, if I fancy you, I fancy you. If I don't, I don't. I know I'm not like, oh, fuck it, let's shag anyway because I'm drunk. I don't feel like that.
6: I do actually completely agree with you. I think that's it. I think there's a lot of benefits to it. I obviously, as you know, just love a drink. So I think I would struggle with that. But however, I am contemplating doing dry February.
5: Do you know what I think? I think you should come to Bali and spend February in Bali, because I honestly, I thought of you this weekend and I think this place would really serve you well. I really do. I think you're more hippie than you even realize. I think you're a secret hippie inside, and I think you'd love it out here.
6: Can you imagine how great it would be if we I'd feel really sorry for Georgia, our producer, right? Because if me and you were both in Bali just sipping coconuts, because we won't be drinking, obviously.
5: Yeah.
6: And Georgia's in London having to produce us. In fact, we should do that. Georgia, have we got budget to send us both to Bali for a special one-off? Just to massage you. Have a word with Duncan and see if he'll put it through. Sadly, no. All right, well, that's that fucking dream gone. So, yeah, dry dating. I actually, as much as I don't think I would enjoy it because I like to drink, I may be doing a dry February, so I may experience some dry dating.
5: I love that you're using the word may just in case you sack it all off.
6: Well, everyone does dry January, and I thought, well, why would you do that? Because it's a long month. February is the shortest month. If you are going to do it, you might as well do it in February. So I'm going to, even if it's not a fully dry February, I'm going to do a damp February.
5: Okay. I think I prefer that one for you. I like that.
6: Damp I'm just going to do a damp February. Yeah. The last one I'm going to do then, because there's loads of different trends here, but they're quite long and some of them are quite boring. So explorey dating.
5: Is that, no, Tammy, is it like man or woman? LGBT?
6: It could be, but it's more to do with the fact it's just a more open-minded approach to dating, which veers away from sticking to your normal type. So so that could be whether it's male, female, whatever, or it could just be that your normal type is, let's say for you, CC, your normal type is, I don't know, 6 foot plus, tall, dark and handsome, whatever it may be, and actually you've decided it's not about looks, or I really want to go out with someone who works and does this, and actually you go away from that. So it's just not what your normal type is. Everyone has an idea in their head of what their type is. I think it's just trying to find something that isn't necessarily that. Which I think that. Is a great one.
5: I think that could happen to me out here.
6: Yeah,
5: carry on.
6: Yeah, I can. I think out there. In fact, it might be part of the homework this week. Half of Bumble's users in the poll said the pandemic has made them question their type. This suggests people could take a more open-minded approach to dating in 2022. More than half of daters, 53%, said the pandemic has made them realise it's perfectly right to be single for a while. Great, love that. A similar percentage, 54%, said they intend to be more mindful and intentional in how and when they date. This suggests a more thoughtful approach to using dating apps, something that's very welcome indeed, which I agree with, because everyone just goes on dating apps to fuck. So now people might actually be thinking about meeting people.
5: Nice. Do you know what? So in some ways, as much as this pandemic has been a right asshole, there are positives to come out of it. You're looking confused.
6: Yes, there are. There are some positives when it comes to maybe people's reflection on life and what means more to them.
5: Exactly. Agreed.
6: So you can take a positive out of the pandemic.
5: okay.
6: You are listening to The Dating Show on Fubar Radio. And next up, in fact, Cece, this is...
5: So next up is our guest, Yasmin. So we'd like to welcome Yasmin, who's going to tell us a little bit about what asexuality is, because to be honest with you, I don't really know what it is. I get it, but I sort of don't get it at the same time. So I'd really like to get an expert's opinion on it.
6: Yasmin is going to educate us. So Yasmin is a model, activist and writer, and she is she promotes the visibility of asexuality. So perfect person to have on.
5: There she is.
7: Hello.
5: Hello, how are you?
7: I'm good, thank you. How are you doing?
5: Amazing.
6: What a fabulous accent.
5: I know.
7: I just watched a lot of Nickelodeon as a kid and it like permanently messed with my accent.
6: Oh, that's great. We're loving that. Me and Cece love an accent.
7: Yeah. Oh, well, I like your accent.
6: No, mine's fucking dreadful. Cece's is quite nice. It's very posh. right, Cece, let's go.
5: So Yasmin, tell us a little bit about, so Pete and I, forgive us for our ignorance, but we are definitely not experts on this subject. So we'd love you to tell us a little bit about you, what you're about, asexuality. In fact, explain it like you're talking to two dummies, because that's Pete and I.
6: That's exactly what you are doing.
5: And I also think there's people in our audience that won't know exactly what it means. So please share.
7: Well, I'm Yasmin Benoit. I'm a model and asexual activist. So I try and use my platform to raise awareness for asexuality across all the different areas that it's traditionally been excluded from. And asexuality is a term which is used for those who don't experience sexual attraction or experience little to no sexual attraction. So it falls under the A in LGBTQIA+. And it's just a sexual orientation that isn't really oriented anywhere. So regardless of your gender, regardless of other factors, it's just sexual attraction is the element of sexuality that just isn't on your radar. It's like not being gay, not being straight, not really being anything mm-hmm. in that sense.
5: So you appreciate, say, beauty, or you appreciate that you are, you fancy somebody, but you don't necessarily want to sleep with them.
7: I mean, I can, I always put it this way, like, I can appreciate a good looking face. I just don't feel any inclination to sit on it, if that helps.
6: That helps me.
5: Excellent. That's the language Pete gets. Yeah.
6: That helps me. Yeah. Yeah. The intelligent conversation bit I miss out on. That's what we're for. The bit where you explain that you don't want to sit in anyone's face is the bit that I get.
7: Even if it's a great looking face, like it makes no difference.
6: Don't matter how good the seat is, you want to stand up. That's what we're saying. Yeah. Good.
7: Yeah.
5: Right. So do you like men or women?
7: I'm not romantically interested in anyone, but that's not necessarily because I'm asexual. I just happen to be aromantic as well, which is a slightly different thing. I don't experience romantic attraction either. But both men, women, and everything in between is good looking. But again, it just has nothing to do with, it's just not sexual interest.
6: So aromantic and asexual are two different things. Asexual is presumably the physical side of stuff. Aromantic is you're not, what's the...
7: Romantically... attracted to people.
6: Fine. Okay. Got ya.
7: I just happen to be both.
6: Yasmin, if you don't mind me asking, how old are you both?
7: I'm 25.
6: You're 25. So when did you first realize that that was your orientation when it comes to, you know, being asexual?
7: I realized when everyone else seemed to realize that they weren't. So that's like early puberty, when everyone's sexuality becomes directed towards other people and they become mm-hmm. more, you know, oriented and concerned about, you know, fancying people and being attracted to people and wanting to pursue that. And yeah, I didn't feel that inclination. And that's when I thought, okay, we're all going on different directions here, but that's fine. Mm-hmm.
6: And how did you do it? Did you find it hard to kind of, when you had friends and that would be dating or would be sexually attracted and going through different things, did you find that hard to kind of deal with and think like, well, I don't understand why I'm not that way? Or
7: I mean, I was inherently okay with it. I feel like, I don't know, at that age, I was like, there's stranger things could happen. There's like bigger fish to fry. But it was more other people being like, okay, you're kind of different, kind of weird. Let's work it out. You're going to need a word for it. We're going to need to analyze it. Mm-hmm. We're going to need to kind of determine like what's wrong with you. Whereas I hadn't, like, my mind wasn't really going that way. I was quite fine with it. I just mm-hmm. wanted to do my homework and go home.
5: I imagine when you were younger, you didn't get that it was what it is now. I imagine it wasn't such a, like, when did you know that this was, what I'm trying to say is, obviously you weren't attracted to people, but when did you know that actually this was something different? Because I'm surely as a kid, you don't know labels. We don't know, we're just roaming around the playground, like, you know, pushing people or getting pushed.
7: I mean, by the time I was a teenager, I think that's when, you know, you're kind of more, people want to give you a label and people like to label themselves. People like to have a group, but they like to have a tribe. And I was kind of. Yeah, and I was a teenager during like the Tumblr kind of generation while I wasn't on there myself. So people knew about, you know, queer stuff and people were openly bi and they're openly gay and all these things. And then it was kind of like, okay, so like, what are you? And I was like, I'm not anything. I don't have an answer to your question. And they're like, well, you need to have, there needs to be a reason. Like, why aren't you doing this? Why aren't you doing that? Why aren't you feeling that? Mm-hmm. And so that was kind of what encouraged me to like, kind of analyze myself, because everyone was like trying to analyze me and come to their own conclusions, I guess.
6: So what sort of reaction do you normally get from people when you tell them that you are asexual and aromantic? What's the kind of thing that people will mostly say to you? Other than, like, what the fuck?
7: I guess one of the instinctive ones is to kind of try and debunk it, because people see it as being like a negative thing and I think you're like putting yourself down in a sense. So they tend to just be like, oh no, you just haven't found the right person yet, like you're too young to know, like it's probably a phase, or you know, you're good looking, you don't need to be asexual, like you can find someone, or maybe there's something physically wrong with you.
6: You don't need to be. People say you don't need to be, as if it's a thing that you've just decided because you don't think you can get anyone.
7: yeah, like you can't, you don't think you can get laid or something. So you're just going to say I'm asexual. So I'm just, trying to distract from that. Or that there's just something like physically or mentally wrong with you, or it's like a personality flaw.
6: So since you've been campaigning, not campaigning, but raising awareness and being an activist for asexuality, have you, presumably there's a lot more people that don't understand what their feelings are and are asexual, and you've probably had to help. Have you kind of created like a community of people that can all talk about this quite openly? Because I suppose some people, you know, it's been, like you said, easier for you, or you found it quite easy to understand exactly what you were feeling, but some people presumably think there's something wrong with them, or don't know what they're feeling. Is that part of what the work you're doing?
7: Does that make sense?
6: That was,
7: I mean,
6: a
7: I think
6: badly worded question, but
7: no, it makes sense. I mean, I think I was just kind of, I mean, it felt more unlucky at the time, but lucky in the sense that I was kind of forced to analyze everything at a younger age, and then discover the terminology by the time I was like 15. So it isn't something I went through in my 20s or 30s or 40s. But yeah, there are definitely a lot of people that kind of don't reach that stage at such a young age. And I get people that kind of turn to me for advice, or they kind of use my work to kind of understand more about themselves. I mean, there was already a community of people out there. There just wasn't really that many like visible people that were kind of talking about it, that kind of could become like a kind of go-to person. So I think that's kind of what I provided. But the asexual community has been there since like forever.
6: Yeah. Mm-hmm. So in terms of, go on, Cece.
5: I was just going to say, how do your family respond to it? I mean, obviously they're used to it now, but what was the initial reaction? Did you sort of have like, I've got to tell you something, guys? Or like, how did this come about, telling them, sharing it, friends, family?
7: I mean, for like my immediate family that like I live with, I didn't really have to have like a sit down conversation, because I never acted like I wasn't asexual. I never said, oh yeah, I'm like straight. So it was never really like the signs were there. It was just kind of like, oh, by the way, you know that I don't do this stuff. There's actually like a word for like why. And it's like, oh, okay, there you go. So it wasn't really like that much of a thing. I think a lot of parents are kind of silently relieved that their teenage daughter isn't.
5: Like, they must be like, you carry on now.
6: Yes.
5: Yeah. Yeah, like
7: it definitely took like there are lots of concerns they could have had that they no longer had to have, because I wasn't running around chasing after boys having sex or anything. But then for friends and stuff, it kind of depends. Like a lot of people just didn't really believe me for a long time. So I just kind of skillfully avoided the conversation, because people, even if they're very well-meaning, would, you know, try and convince you that you're not. And I just couldn't really be bothered with that. Yeah. So I would just like skillfully avoid it. But then once the activism and stuff started and it became more like common knowledge, they kind of had no choice but to be fans, I guess.
6: And in terms of relationship wise, you're going to go through your life not being in a relationship, presumably. Yeah.
7: Well, I mean, in the romantic sense. Yeah.
6: Yeah, in the romantic sense. So in terms of if you're asexual and aromantic, with both, in terms of like a life partner, is that something that wouldn't happen?
7: Well, I mean, I feel like you can have those without it necessarily being romantic. And I think I think we're kind of taught to kind of conceptualize life partners as it has to be romantic. But if you look at the people that you maintain long connections with, it's not necessarily romantic partners. If anything, they can be particularly fleeting, whether you aimed for that or not. You could have, like a lifelong friendship with someone and get a mortgage together, and raise a kid together if you wanted. You could do all that stuff with someone you're not necessarily romantically connected to. So that's not necessarily like a deal breaker when it comes to the whole life partner thing.
6: Nice. I like it.
5: So this again, this might be another question that just like Pete, it might be too personal. How do you, and you can tell me to shut up, honestly, I won't be offended. How do you feel about the word love?
7: I have no problems with the word love. I think love is great. I love lots of things. I don't romantically love lots of things, but I love lots of things. And romantic love, I don't think, is actually like the pinnacle of love, or like the only example of like meaningful love. So I think that we just kind of all need to like expand our ideas on love a little further outside of just like the whole boyfriend, girlfriend kind of love.
6: Beautiful.
5: Got you.
6: So in terms of by speaking to people a lot more about asexuality and you know, like you have done today, like trying to educate two donuts like me and Cece, what do you hope to teach people about it? What is your kind of, what would you want people to most understand about people that are asexual?
7: I mean, I'd just like to normalize it and also just encourage people to kind of shift their understanding of sexuality and romance and just kind of think of it more outside the box. I think in like the last like 10, 20 years, we've definitely diversified our conversations about those kinds of things, but it's still very much like, you know, you kind of, you feel this towards this person or you feel this towards this person. They don't really kind of understand like, okay, well, what if you consider that arousal is one thing and attraction is one thing and desire is one thing and libido is this, and you could have this about this, you could experience this love and that counts just as much, and you don't need to force yourself into this, or your sexuality could be comprised of all these different things and it's not all necessarily lined up in the same way. And I think it's helpful for everyone to just kind of deconstruct things and kind of interpret it a bit differently, and then inherently

0: have sex, and oh, because maybe that's what I've always done and that's what I think is the pattern. But actually working out, am I sexually attracted to you? Do I romantically like you? Do I just like you as a person? Like, I think that's a really good start of whatever that looks like, of understanding yourself as a human. Like, you obviously really understand you and what you do and you don't like, which I think makes things a lot easier, because when you don't know, God, it just creates, like, it's like a limbo, isn't it? When you don't know, it just creates problems. But you, it sounds like you just know, and I fucking support that, I tell you.
1: That's what happens when you're asked to analyze yourself all the time. After a while, you have to kind of be very aware of all the little things. But it's interesting too, because like, it made me think about, you know, all the reasons why people have sex that actually isn't anything to do with attraction. Like, you might see someone and like find them good looking, but you might still ask yourself afterwards, was I actually sexually attracted to them, or was I just bored, or was I just looking for like a confidence boost? Or especially when it comes to the topic of like asexual people having sex, and people like, well, how could you have sex if you're asexual? It's like, well, you know, some people don't actually need to be sexually attracted to people to have sex. Like, there are other reasons why people might have sex with someone outside of sexual attraction. And it's one of those things where you're not really taught to kind of think about sexuality like that, but you can kind of deconstruct it in a lot of ways, I think.
0: 100%. I think you're bang on.
2: Yeah, love that. Right, what we're going to do...
0: here we go. Come on, Pete. No, no. Every time you say that, I'm like, oh, fucking hell. Pete's talking. What are we going to do?
2: We're going to play a fabulous game now, Yasmin. We're going to play Love the Way You Lie, which is the first time we've played it in 2022. You know the rules, Yasmin?
1: I am familiar, yes.
2: So you are going to tell us three stories about an experience to do with, well, I suppose whatever you want, really. Two of which are true and one of which is going to be a lie.
1: Okay.
2: Cece and I have to guess which one is the lie.
1: Okay, so story one, I once spent a weekend in a sex dungeon. Story two... I accidentally dated someone for a year without realizing that's what we were doing.
0: And
1: three, on my first kiss, I threw up in my mouth a little bit. Fortunately, not theirs.
0: I want all of these to be true. I really do.
2: Right. So, number one, sex dungeon for a weekend. Number two, accidentally dated someone for a year. Number three, first kiss, threw up.
0: In their mouth, right? Or your mouth, sorry.
1: No, in my mouth. Okay. A little bit.
2: There was a little bit of transfer into their mouth, or?
1: I mean, it wasn't a tongue kind of kiss.
2: Oh, got ya. Right. So, okay. Cece, any questions? We're allowed one question.
0: Well, you kind of asked a question on three about the whose mouth she threw up in. So, accidentally dated someone, no question. Sex dungeon, did you enjoy it?
1: Yeah, it gets cozy after a while.
2: Hey,
1: the first 24 hours.
2: My question is, how the fuck do you accidentally date someone?
1: You're not reading the signals very well.
2: So you had a very good friend, basically, and they thought, actually, no, we're dating.
1: Yeah.
0: Hang on, then I have got a question. Did you have sex with this person?
1: No. It's more, I guess, the courting stage, just for a while. Cool. And then kind of like, oh, is that what you thought this was?
2: I think, Cece, do you want to take your guess or should I do mine first?
0: Go for it. I'm still thinking.
2: I think... because the third one is so basic, I think the third one is a lie. I think you did date someone accidentally for a year, and I think you spent a week at a sex dungeon, a weekend.
0: Yeah, firstly, I'm going to say I think if you're not an actress, you should be, because you've told those stories perfectly and brilliantly. And I'm going to go the same. I think three's the lie.
1: Oh, well, that is actually true. The kiss one, I've never kissed anybody, but I feel like that is something I would do. I feel like I would wear up a little bit.
2: So we got it right?
1: Yes. So I did spend a weekend

0: in a sex dungeon.
1: So now
2: we can get onto it.
1: Questions. Sex dungeon, right? Where, how, what happened? Like, I got. Please, just share.
0: It was in London. It was shooting a music video in a sex dungeon for 2 days. So I was there, and I guess by some interpretation, sexual things were happening, depending on your how you would define that. But for me, I was just vibing. I'm glad there was no black light in there, because I'm sure it would have revealed some things. But after a while...
2: Yeah, there'd be spunk everywhere.
1: Lovely.
0: Quite cozy after a while. You know, you can use sex swings to like put a packet of crisps in the leg holder and then sit on the swing like a seat, and it's really comfortable.
1: Crisps?
2: Interesting.
1: See? Oh, yeah. I see.
0: In the leg holder, and then you just sit and you can reach in really easy.
2: I like that idea.
0: Worth a shot.
2: See, six swings, multi-purpose six swings.
0: They are.
2: Crisp holders and fuck chairs. So the person that you dated accidentally for a year, are you still friends with that person?
0: No.
2: No. Okay.
0: How awkward was that?
2: How awkward was that when you had to have the conversation of, oh, no, it's not that. Did you have to do that conversation?
0: Well, the weird thing is that we didn't even get to have that part of the conversation. It's something I just kind of realized afterwards, because we were like hanging out a lot. And I guess, you know, take me out to dinner quite a lot, which in hindsight probably was significant. And then out of nowhere, he was like, oh, I've just moved in with my girlfriend. And I'm like, why? Wait, what? Like, you never mentioned even having a girlfriend. Like, why would you like not mention that you were dating someone the whole time we were hanging out? And then I kind of realized that I think he was biding his time to see who made the move first out of the girls he was seeing, who made it not a friendship and made it a romantic relationship. And I didn't do it. So he went with the other girl and then just revealed to me, now that I've like, you're no longer of use.
2: I suppose if you are waiting for someone to make the move, someone who's asexual is probably not the person that you should be waiting for.
0: Yeah, I didn't tell. Also, to be fair, he didn't know that, but only because he didn't ask, so I didn't mention it.
2: Right. Okay.
1: But hold on. This guy, I'm sorry, but fuck off. Like, he was about to move in with his girlfriend and he's like dating, well, taking you out. Like, we all know what taking someone out for meal or mate, well, I guess you didn't at the time. But either way, like, what he's testing, fuck off. He's amazing.
2: I'm taking you out to dinner, CC, and I'm not fingered you.
0: I was like, the only reason I could think of why you would be like good friends with someone for all this time, but never mention that you're also seeing someone until you're living together. I was thinking, were you kind of waiting to see which one went there first and then see who you could discard was kind of the... And then I thought, that's what all the dinners were about. Like, that's what all of this was about, I see.
1: Yeah.
0: Bit awkward.
1: I dodged a bullet, didn't you?
2: Yasmin, thank you so much for coming on. We've loved it. Thank you for educating Cece and I,
1: because
2: a pair of fucking donuts. Where can people find your Instagram and all that sort of stuff?
0: You can find me at the Yasmin Benoit, so TheYasminBenoit on Instagram and Twitter. They're both verified, so those are the ones that are really me. And my website is yasminbenoit.co.uk, and that's where you can find articles, modeling, all that good stuff.
2: Beautiful. Everyone go and follow Yasmin, because you're an absolute sweetheart. So thank you so much for coming. Yeah,
1: thank you for explaining it. So I know, like, like Pete said, donuts, like, appreciate you breaking it down for us.
0: Thanks for having me. It's been fun.
2: Goodbye, my love.
1: Thank you. Take care.
2: Have a fabulous day.
0: Thank you. Bye.
2: Bye, bye, bye.
1: Bye. Take care. I feel like I've learned something new this week.
2: Yes, something that neither of us knew particularly much about, and still don't, but that was very educational. Yeah. And the reason I say we still don't, because I think there's so much to get your head around, so it's something that I will probably actually read about, to be honest with you.
1: Yeah, no, I agree.
2: Yasmin, thank you.
1: Yasmin, thank you. People, this is The Dating Show, and we're going to do one of our favourite parts, listeners' questions and stories.
2: Oh, we love it. We love it.
1: We fucking love it.
2: I fucking love it. I'm just here for it. I fucking love it.
1: Love it.
2: You love it. I love it. We love it.
1: Yeah, I do.
2: We love it.
1: Okay. We're all right then.
2: Sorry for that outburst, everyone.
1: Let's start with a story. I'm loving it. Grace is going to tell us a story.
2: Where is Grace from?
1: Grace is from Hertfordshire.
2: Is that your bet? I'm going to say Grace is from Wrexham.
1: Oh.
3: So a couple of years ago, this would have been the last Christmas pre-pandemic, I was going out with this guy. We'd been seeing each other a couple of months. Things were going really well. He was really keen. He was always like telling me how much he liked me. Then over Christmas and New Year's, he went to Istanbul with a friend. I stayed with him before he left, and after he left the airport, he sent me like 7 messages in a row being like, oh, I'm going to miss you so much. I'm really sorry we can't spend New Year's together. All stuff like that. And, you know, he went on holiday. We didn't talk too much, but that was fine. I was just letting him, you know, have fun with his friends. And then on New Year's Eve, I remember he posted these 2 Instagram stories of this girl, and one of them had like a heart emoji and said, like, see you in London. And when he got back, I went to spend a few days with him, and I asked him, like, oh, like, casually, like, oh, who was that girl in those stories? Like, who was she? How did you meet her? And he was really evasive about it and be like, oh, no, it's just some random person I saw. And, like, wasn't anything. So I was like, okay, I see. But, you know, if something happened, she was in Istanbul, so, you know, I don't think it was going to be a problem. And then a couple of weeks after that, incidentally, the same day as a beloved family member's funeral, which he knew about, he texts me, oh, by the way, I don't think I can see you anymore. I've started seeing someone else and it's going really well, so I want to pursue that instead. I feel a bit bad about it, but I really like this person. And then a couple of weeks after that, I come to find out that this new person was the girl from the Instagram stories in Istanbul, and she had moved to London to be with him and moved straight into his flat. And they were now living together very couple-y. And then obviously lockdown hit and they were stuck living together, and then broke up, as far as I know, immediately after lockdown, and went back to both of their respective home countries.
1: What a story!
2: Love it, Grace. Thank you for that story. Grace could be from Hertfordshire.
1: She could be, couldn't she?
2: Could. We're not entirely sure, Grace. Let us know.
1: I like that. Add a start, a middle and an end. We're not left really questioning, are we? We can just slag him off as much as we want, and really it doesn't... That's it.
2: Well...
1: Oh,
2: yes.
1: Oh, God. Go on.
2: Listen.
1: Okay. Go on, then. Go on.
2: What happens is sometimes you can really like someone. I learned a new phrase this week. A couple of weeks ago, someone told me this phrase, and actually it's love bombing.
1: Right.
2: So it's when you first meet someone and you get so excited about meeting someone, and you over the top, it becomes so, so intense, and you're like, oh my God, I've never met anyone like this, blah, blah, blah. I think this is great. This is great. This is great. Because for whatever reason, at the time, you do feel that way, but it's love bombing. It's not necessarily actual.
1: It's the feeling. It's for you, isn't it? Is that how you learn that word?
2: No. Someone just explained it to me. So you can think everything's great at the time, and then actually in the cold light of day, things aren't exactly what you think. And actually, if you are love bombing, it's very easy for you to have your head turned by someone else. So if he's gone away and he might have literally thought to himself...
1: Hang on. How can you have your head... If you're so into that person, how can you have your head turned straight away?
2: Because you're not really as into that person. You're saying all these things, and because you do feel... You do think, oh, my God, I really like this person. But then you meet someone else and you think, oh, fuck. Well, actually, and then it questions everything, because you haven't built that much of a relationship with someone because you've been love bombing. Does that make sense?
1: Right. It's not
2: based really on a foundation. It's just based on an initial like feeling that you've got.
1: Yeah.
2: So maybe he's gone away and thought, listen, all the stuff that he was saying to beforehand was probably true. But then he went away and met someone else who actually thought, fuck, no, actually, this is the person I was supposed to be with. And actually, it's because he realised he might have been love bombing. However, he shouldn't have seen her when he got back, if he'd met someone else. That's the bad part of this.
1: Yeah, completely. 3 days, that's a long time.
2: Yeah, and evidently the new girlfriend that he had, it didn't work out with either, so that was probably love bombing as well. But it's quite a common thing, love bombing, that apparently.
1: It's what you call karma, I think. That is the perfect, that's karma.
2: Yeah, so.
1: You fuck people over, you get fucked. Right, what's next?
2: Oh, God. Next up, we need some advice. Well, we don't need advice. We're going to give some advice. We're going to try and give some advice.
1: Okay. I think you've got to read this one out.
2: So this is advice. Josh wants some advice. So this is Josh's conundrum. Diddle-doo-doo. Countdown, that was.
1: I got it.
2: Conundrum. Josh, I've been single for about a year and a half, and I spent a lot of 2021 going on some great dates through dating apps. I'm getting a bit bored of the same old conversations online, and I'm looking to meet people in real life. Do you have any advice on where I should start? I always think, how did our parents and grandparents meet without apps? I love this question, and is a very fucking simple answer.
1: Go.
2: Anywhere. You can meet someone anywhere. Anywhere. But if you specifically, this is my favorite thing, right? I'm not a big fan of dating apps, in terms of, not that I'm not a big fan of them. I think they serve a purpose, but I would much rather meet someone in person than on an app. Mm-hmm. Whether it be Instagram or an actual dating app or whatever else, I would much rather meet someone in person. But you have to be out and about to be able to do that. But you can meet someone anywhere. You can meet someone filling your car up. You can meet someone walking your dog. You can meet someone anywhere. But if you specifically want to go out and meet people, then it's the same old thing. It's any social occasion, isn't it, really?
1: Yeah.
2: You have to be in social occasions. You have to be at bars, restaurants. You have to be in all them sort of places where there is a multitude of people.
1: Yeah.
2: It's really, really simple. That's all you've got to do is put yourself in them positions, and you never know who you fucking meet.
1: So I'm gonna go a little bit. I agree with you, but I'm gonna spin it a little bit, because you've asked two questions here, Josh. I know that the second one probably was rhetorical, but grandparents, parents. Firstly, I would let go of that expectation, because dating 40 years ago, 30 years ago, was very, very different. And, you know, courting was a thing. It's completely different. So I would. It's lovely to remember, and, you know, the movies are all romantic and fairy tale like, but it was a long time ago. So if you're dating in 2022, you're right, Pete, you know, you can meet someone anywhere, but it sounds like you're a little bit fed up. So if you're a bit fed up, if you're fed up of just the apps, fine. But if you're fed up of sort of not meeting people, you're going to be projecting that attitude. So why not take a fucking break? Like, if you're trying that hard at something, it's not working. Maybe it's, you know, maybe something's telling you to just chill the fuck out and actually start loving you a bit more first, and then start dating again when you feel a bit more positive about it. Because trust me, I've been on some dates with people who are negative Nancy's, and it's shit, because they're projecting that, oh, you know, I'm over Tinder, I'm over Bumble. And you think, well, what if you're over dating? Why the fuck are you on a date with me? So that'd be my advice.
2: And also, the same old conversations online. The same old conversations, there's a common denominator in you having the same old conversations, and that is you.
1: Yeah, you, mate.
2: So, and that's not a dig either, but if you are having the same conversation, because I know, I always say this to you, don't you? Like, I've never really had like a bad date, purely because every date is different, and you have different mm-hmm. conversations with everyone that you meet, because you have different yeah. interests, different similarities, different whatever it may be, and everyone has a different opinion. If you're having the same conversations, it's because people aren't really paying attention to what anyone's saying, so they're asking the same questions that everyone asks. That I mean, the thought of
1: you get your subject from the person. You don't get your subject from, like, okay, I'm going to ask how many dogs and cats she's got and how many brothers and sisters. Your
2: exactly.
1: subject is the person,
2: because that stuff is fucking irrelevant. It doesn't matter. But what does matter is how you both look at the world, I think, and whether you have the same common core values and priorities. That's the stuff that's important. And even if you don't, that's not necessarily like a bad thing, because you can still have a great conversation about the differences in how you see life. So don't worry about the conversation.
1: Well, that's why I think you should have a break, because if he's having the same conversations, then he's in a habit. So just stepping back from that a little bit, you know, changing something up in his life, doing something different is going to create creativity. So the conversations will be different.
2: Yes,
1: get a hobby, do something you love again, find your passion, and then you can go and talk about that on your dates. Oh, I started football again, or whatever it is.
2: Hobbies, passions, and finding things that excite and interest you, and telling people about that, but also listening to what excites and interests them is very, very important. And I think getting hobbies and all that sort of stuff is a very good idea, because that's another great way to meet people.
1: Oh, trust me, I haven't gone to yoga for a week, honey. I've met a lot of people.
2: Yes.
1: So moving swiftly on.
2: Cece's met a lot of flexible men.
1: Well, segueing, because your homework for me last week. Segueing was to meet a friend. So
2: Yes. So I asked you every week, Josh, I hope that helped. It probably didn't, but I hope it did. And if you do want to meet people in real life, just give me a call. We'll go out. Right. So.
1: Homework.
2: You had to meet someone.
1: Yeah.
2: And tell me about them.
1: Yeah. Let's say five things.
2: So,
1: and your homework, let's just get both the homeworks out. Your homework was to go on two dates and not sleep with them. And then you looked at me like I had said something so alien. So then we reduced it to one date. So you could have gone on 10 dates last week, but only one of them you weren't meant to sleep with. So that, let's get mine out of the way. So yes, I did meet someone the day after we discussed this new friendship. What do you want to know? I learned loads about this person.
2: How did you meet him?
1: In the yoga barn. So I was having probably coconut water after class, and he came over and he's like, hello, are you waiting for class? And I was like, yeah. And then we started chatting.
2: So when you say met a new friend, is this a potential a friend that is a friend that you fancy?
1: No, I thought I did. The thing with being here is you do think you fancy everybody because you have so much in common, especially when you're doing something like both your passion is yoga. But I did. And I went home that night thinking about him a lot all throughout the night. And then the next morning.
2: All throughout the night?
1: All throughout the night. I decided, no,
2: did
1: I don't
2: fancy.
1: Did you
2: pleasure yourself?
1: No.
2: Oh, right.
1: I didn't.
2: No, not
1: boring. Yeah.
2: God.
1: Yeah. So no, but yes, I learned loads about him, and he's been a fucking brilliant person in the last week. Really helped me out. Really helped me out.
2: Excellent. So CC, well done.
1: Thank you.
2: You completed your homework for the week because you made a new organic friend who you've told me about. So well done.
1: Pete Wicks, your homework, just to remind everyone, if I haven't said it already, was to go out and not shagaroo with your date.
2: I haven't slept with anyone.
1: But did you go out on a date?
2: No.
1: Oh, for fuck's sake, so you haven't completed the homework?
2: No. No, I didn't go on any dates this week.
1: We need a penalty. This is not good.
2: I didn't go on any dates this week, which means that I completed half the homework. I didn't sleep with anyone. Yeah.
1: I like your spin, but no.
2: Yeah.
1: Is this because of your weight? Is it?
2: No. No.
1: No. No. No.
2: I didn't go on any dates this week, but I. But do you know what? In some ways, that is a positive thing for me.
1: What not? Okay, so we need to set you some other homework that's actually achievable, because this one didn't work. So let's go with your cigarettes, because that's something you're trying to do. So let's assist with that and set you a little challenge. How many smoking a day at the moment?
2: All right, I'm going. This is going to sound horrendous.
1: Okay, all right.
2: No, it's fine. People will judge me on this, but at one point I was smoking 30 plus a day.
1: Right.
2: I am down to less than 10.
1: Okay.
2: Which I mostly do in the morning, and then I go on to like a vape.
1: So could we get you down to maybe 6 by next week?
2: By next week, I want to have given up smoking and I will just be on a vape.
1: Oh, well, I'm going to set the goal of 2. And if you stop smoking by next week, fucking awesome. But I'm gonna go 2 because I think that's the goal of the bar's high.
2: The bar is high.
1: I got homework for this week?
2: Yes, of course you have. So this week, your homework is I want you to learn, because you were in Bali and I feel like you are on a very self-exploratory journey.
1: Yeah.
2: And I feel like you're in the perfect place to be able to do this. I want you to learn something new. By that, okay. I don't mean like learn what a new word means. I want you to learn something new. So presumably there's loads of different things you can do in Bali.
1: Yeah? Okay, I've got you.
2: That you've not necessarily done before, and I want you to learn something and then tell me what you learned. You don't have to enjoy it. So you could try something and you think it's not really for me, but tell me a little bit about it. But you have to learn something. No.
1: Okay, can I tell you about something else that happened to me in Bali? We still got to talk about the willies.
2: Yes, I thought that's where we were going.
1: Oh, well, I don't want to disappoint, but I'm going to disappoint. I haven't had any willies swipe my body this week.
2: It's been a very disappointing week for both of us. I've not had sex. You've not had any dicks on your face. And it's just, do we need to change that?
1: So this week...
2: this week, get some dick on your face.
1: I feel like, though, the next person I'm going to sleep with, this is going to be like a special thing because I'm not drinking. So this is, do you know what I mean? It's going to be a bit more than just a... So it might be a while.
2: Can you not whistle?
1: Yeah, I can whistle.
2: Okay. Okay. All right. Fine. Well, listen. Forget the fucking people thing. Just learn something new this week.
1: And then your job is to fuck someone. Your job is to not fuck someone, and my job is to fuck someone.
2: Yes.
1: That's brilliant. That's more fun. I like that homework better.
2: I want you to learn something new.
1: Right. Your homework is to book a fucking flight. That's your homework.
2: Babe, I would love to come. You know I would. Because I would love to see you and experience this weird shit. I feel like we would get in a lot of trouble in Bali.
1: No, but it's not like that. You would, honestly, you'd love it.
2: What I mean by that is I don't mean trouble like as in we would get in trouble. I mean we would get in trouble as in, like, in a good way. As in we would just do some weird shit. Because if you think for a minute I wouldn't be popping you on the back of my scooter, taking you to a dick massage, then you are fucking mistaken. All right? Because I would be like, have some more coconut. Go on, have some more coconut. Have some more coconut. Go and get your fucking face wanked over or whatever the fuck you do.
1: Okay, I'm going to make a promise to you. If I get it done, I promise you I'll share it with our audience. Okay?
2: Please just go and get it done.
1: If I go for a dick massage,
2: please.
1: I promise. I actually did Google erotic massage just to see what came up.
2: I just really want you to do it. Or it doesn't have to be the one where they just swipe dicks on you, but just go for something like that. Even if you get there and you feel uncomfortable and then you're like, oh no, I can't do this. I just want you to go through the process of being in there and then so you can explain it to us. I just want to hear your version of it was just very odd, because I feel like that's where you're going to come back and say it was very odd and I fucking loved it.
1: Well, I will say this, anything goes here. There isn't any judgment. So who knows, right? Who fucking knows?
2: Listen, the FUBAR dating show family, there is also no judgment here, all right? We are like, we are a mini Bali.
1: Yeah, no judgment.
2: There is no judgment. Anyway, right, so that has been the dating show for the week. We are nearly done. As always, thank you to everyone for sending their stories and questions. And you can share your stories. We love hearing them. Or if you want some advice from two pillocks like me and Cece, then please email thedatingshow@fubarradio.com. You can also...
1: Dot com? Oh, God. Wow. You've got dick massages. You so want me to get this done, don't you?
2: I'm so desperate for you to get it done. Apologies. It's not the dating show at foobarradio.com. It's if you type that in. It is .com. You're right. The dating show at foobarradio.com. You can also find all clips from the show and all sorts of stuff on the home, the HQ, the hub, which is thedating_show on Instagram. That's it for this week. Next week, Cece will not be drinking out of a giant coconut that make you... Do you know, every time you pick that up, you look like a fucking child who's holding a pint glass because you do it with two hands like that. You look that
1: it's
2: big.
1: Heavy.
2: Well, it's a fucking great big coconut. Of course it is.
1: Well, I didn't realise how heavy they were. I've never taken one to my room before, but this was for you.
2: Do you know what that reminds me of? Is what I spent some time on a desert island where we had coconut, like fresh coconuts every day, and we just used to hack them apart on the jetties, and it was just the most amazing thing ever. I absolutely love fresh coconut, and I'm gutted that you are drinking that, and I'm not. In fact, this made me quite angry, so I'm going to go.
1: All right, then.
2: Bye.
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0: Hello and welcome back to the Callum McSwiggin Show. We had a little break last week, but we are back and I am joined in the studio with the absolutely stunning Sharan Dhaliwal. How are you doing?
1: I'm good, thank you. Thanks for having me.
0: It's really, really great to have you, and you're such a little sunshine beam of energy today, which I love. You were just telling me about a little incident you had on the way.
1: Yes. So I had a great moment. I got a free tea from Pret, which was amazing.
0: Which is the dream. I've always wanted the free. I hear about the people who get the free things from Pret. I've never been that person.
1: No,
0: I'm jealous of those people.
1: I know.
0: You're that person.
1: Yeah, well then 45 minutes of bird shat in my hair. So.
0: It's not the one, is it?
1: I'm still perky. It's
0: you
1: fine.
0: Are. And you're so sunshiny and yellow and happy and positive.
1: I've been told this is my colour, so now I'm just wearing yellow from now on.
0: For never anything else.
1: Yeah, never anything else.
0: Well, that is the Fubar Radio colours, so you've done well
1: on
0: there.
1: On brand, yes.
0: Let's talk about you, and let's talk about burnt roti, which I'm so excited to hear about. Just to give me the background on that.
1: Okay, so it was about 3.5 years ago that I just woke up one day and was like, start a magazine, Sharon. I was like working for an agency I left and then started my own animation agency, and then it was so like underpriced and I was like lying in bed poor and just like depressed and just like, what am I gonna do? And I just woke up and was like, fuck it, just start a magazine. You've always wanted to. And I just started a crowdfunder and just started talking about it, and then started a social media account, and suddenly a magazine was created.
0: That's insane. And what I love about that is that you were just like, let's just start it. Let's just go. Because I feel like that's one of the things, like, that's the kind of thing I would tell all my friends. Oh, I'm going to start a magazine. I'm going to do it one day. You know, I'll get around to it. And then you just never do.
1: I love
0: that you just woke up and like, no, we're doing this. It is happening. It must have been quite daunting, though.
1: It was. Well, it wasn't until I realised what I'd done.
0: Sure. You're like, oh, fuck. I've got a magazine now. I've got a magazine to run.
1: Exactly. I was like, oh, this will be fun. And then I started it. And I was like, this isn't fun. Because I do it on my own. Like 3.5 years later, I still do it on my own.
0: That's insane.
1: I know. And it's because it's a non-profit. I can't pay anyone. I don't get funding. So I just continue it on my own.
0: Yeah.
1: But it's loads of fun. So the magazine's for South Asians to give them a platform. So a lot of it's South Asian creatives.
0: Yeah.
1: So we do loads of events where we like collaborate with institutes like V&A and Tate and Genesis Cinema, one that's coming up. And then we have an annual print issue. And then just online, we're constantly just shoving shit out there.
0: It's such an important thing, you know, because we talk about, you know, like championing representation things all the time. But I think often when we have these conversations, there are a couple of groups that we tend to include all the time and always talk about, we must include these groups.
1: Yeah.
0: And then there are other groups of people who are just completely forgotten about all the time.
1: Yeah.
0: And correct me if I'm wrong, but I would say that South Asians are probably one of those groups.
1: Yeah, well, I think within that group, it's the Muslim minority.
0: Sure.
1: So they are either ignored or they're considered hostile.
0: Yes.
1: So there's no like positive narrative that comes with them. And that was one of the things I really wanted to work on with Burnt Roti, to be like, they are like nuanced, interesting, amazing, creative, beautiful people. Like, don't assume that they are just what the media tells you or whatever, you know. So that's a lot of what we're working towards, I guess, as well. So,
0: And that is so important, because we do have all this, so much, and it's everywhere, you know. It's in the magazines we read, it's in, you know, articles and things we read online, it's in movies, and it's so... It can be so toxic.
1: It is.
0: So much of the time. So I think we need more of what you're doing.
1: Exactly, yeah. And the good thing is, like, loads of independent magazines have come out, like, for, like, Muslim women, for, like, the Middle East, North Africa. There's so many great things out there that are now, like, directly trying to make change.
0: Mm-hmm.
1: And it's so nice to see that.
0: Yeah.
1: It's so nice to see it flourish. Because I think independent work, like magazines or organisations, are the ones that are doing all the work. Because a lot of people look at, like, media channels like the BBC and think that's, you know, the end all, like, that's the voice.
0: Yeah.
1: And it's not. Like, they tend to be quite far right now. So a lot of independent people are just really working hard to challenge that and be like, that isn't the only voice. There's all these voices as well.
0: It's
1: nice to see.
0: It is really nice to see. Yeah. But I wish some of those people at the top were doing a better job. You know,
1: and
0: there are some big organisations that are doing great things. But, like, you're so right. I do think it is, like, these... you know, independent people, independent publications that are really making a difference and championing that.
1: Like, a big example is Galdem. So they've become huge now.
0: Yeah.
1: They started independently. They supported Burnt Roti a lot when we started. And I keep saying we, and it's just me. When we started, you know, all the invisible people standing around me right now. And now they're huge. They're amazing. They're making so much change. And I just love to see that. And it really shows what independent work can do.
0: Yeah. I think where you can really make a difference as well in this world is kind of talking about intersectional minorities.
1: Yeah.
0: So obviously I want to get onto LGBT plus. But there's one campaign, I don't know if you saw recently, it was Michelle Ellman and Linda Blacker worked on a campaign which was championing plus size Asians.
1: Oh, yes. Yes, I saw that.
0: Absolutely beautiful photo shoot.
1: Oh, it was gorgeous.
0: And I think it's something we don't think about very often. Mm-hmm. It's like, okay, we think about Asian representation and we think about plus size representation, but we don't think about those intersections where those two things meet. And I think seeing that is so special. And I want to see more of that.
1: Exactly. Yeah. And there's loads of things like that as well. When we're talking about intersectionality, like, for example, the biggest one in South Asian cultures is colorism. And so we see a lot of light skinned people out there that are the focus of South Asians. And whether that's like in the media, like Bollywood or whatever, mm-hmm. it's also in the media in Britain and America and Canada and everywhere else, it tends to be light-skinned people. So a lot of the conversations we have now are about colorism and getting people with dark skin out there and getting their voices out there and stuff like that. So there's a lot there that needs to be looked at, because, like you say, in when you're looking at intersectionality, there's so many things. Like, you know, there's plus size, but there's colorism, there's LGBTQ plus, there's so many things that people aren't discussing.
0: And that's what I wanted to get onto next, because I know you do use your magazine and your platform as a whole to talk particularly about LGBT plus issues. So how did that begin?
1: So what happened is I actually came out a year and a bit ago.
0: Okay.
1: And I came out in an article in my magazine.
0: That you wrote in 20 minutes, I understand.
1: Yeah.
0: who does that? I would be there for weeks, like, slaving over this thing, like, it has to be perfect.
1: Oh,
0: you're like, you know what, just done.
1: There we go. No, okay, but, like, it was written in 20 minutes, so then there was, like, hours afterwards of me just hovering over a submit, just being like,
0: Trying to build that.
1: Yeah.
0: And was that coming out to the whole world?
1: That was coming out to everyone.
0: So you hadn't told friends, family?
1: Well, I sometimes got drunk and like whispered to some friends, like, I'm bisexual.
0: And they're like, sorry, what?
1: And
0: like,
1: yeah, we're all drunk. So the next day they don't remember. And I'm like, okay, good.
0: That's hilarious.
1: Yeah. So I used to do that a lot. But there were a couple of, I mean, there's a couple of like girls and non-binary people that knew, I guess.
0: Sure.
1: From like, you know, experiences I had with them. Like, they must have known. But like, it wasn't anything I discussed. I never talked to family about it. Never really talked to friends about it. And then so, yeah, I wrote the article and just kind of threw my laptop and my phone across the room and hid for a while.
0: Gosh, must have been scary. I wish it wasn't scary, but it must have been scary.
1: Yeah, it was scary. And I think the reason I threw my laptop and my phone across the room was because I was scared. But it was just amazing when I opened my laptop and my phone. And it was just like, oh, my God, like, thank you. Like, I got so many thank yous. I was like, oh, right. You're welcome.
0: That's so lovely.
1: Yeah, it was phenomenal. And that feeling I had, that was such an overwhelming feeling of love that I had that I didn't expect.
0: Yeah.
1: Because I was sitting in fear. Now, I still had that a bit because I was still waiting for Mum's phone call.
0: Yes.
1: And I was like, is she going to read this? Like, I wasn't going to contact her, but she has some, I don't know, how do we put this? Spies.
0: Right, okay.
1: Go on my social channels and go on my magazine. It's like, Sharon's been doing this. And she's just like, what? And then calls me, what have you been doing? Like, nothing. So it took her, like, I don't know, 5 days, I think.
0: Okay.
1: And then she called me, and she called me to talk about my nephew. She was like, are you going to go over and see Omar soon? And I was like, oh, yeah. Like, nervously, like, are you going to say it? And then suddenly she goes, oh, my friend read something on your magazine. I was like, oh, shit, here it is.
0: Here we go.
1: Sweating heavily, like, oh, God. And she was just like, oh, something about gay stuff. Like, I don't really understand. So I was like, oh, fuck, okay, I better say it. So I was like, yeah, I came out as bisexual. She was like, huh? Like,
0: sure.
1: What? So I had to kind of explain that to her, but I didn't explain it well. I was so nervous, and I wasn't sure that explaining it would do anything.
0: Sure.
1: So I half-assed an explanation. And she was like, oh, you seem confused. And I was like, no, I was.
0: I'm not anymore. That's
1: now
0: the point.
1: We're okay. And so, like, our conversations since have been kind of quite dismissive of it. And I guess she just, she lives in that 50%. Like, in her head, there's 50% that there'll be a man that I'll marry.
0: Sure, okay.
1: Whereas she doesn't realise that I do hate men. I'm unfortunately sexually attracted to them.
0: Yeah.
1: But I just don't like them. Yeah. They're very annoying.
0: I feel that. So, with your mom, and forgive my ignorance on this, she's from a South Asian background, and do you think that's part of her, the reason why she misunderstands?
1: Yes. So, growing up, like, she would use terminology like lesbian as a slur.
0: Okay.
1: And, like, gay as a slur. And sure. I remember, like, every now and then, I would, with my own internalized homophobia, I would, like, say to mom, my brother is gay, by, like, trying to harm her by saying that. And then she would get really angry with me and fight me about it, and I was just like, well, so what if he is? And, you know, he's not, he's married with a kid and happily and incredibly straight. I could tell it from, like, early on. I could tell that there was that there. And it is a massive thing in South Asian community. So one thing that my magazine's doing is next year we're doing Pride in Middlesex. So in the areas I grew up in, like Hounslow, Southall, Feltham, Hayes, all of those areas, to kind of like deconstruct these negative narratives around sexuality that a lot of those communities have. And around those areas, there are a lot of South Asian communities. So it's one of those things that we are really focused on right now, as Brent would do. We really want to focus on deconstructing that, because it took me this long to come out because I lived there and I lived around that.
0: Yeah, that's incredible.
1: And I hear loads of stories from people that say the same thing. It's like, I grew up in Hounslow, I still haven't come out. And I was like, no, take your time, babe, like, don't worry about it. Like, but I get it.
0: Yeah, absolutely. I sometimes think about, you know, the little town that I grew up in, and I often think, oh, the world's come along such a long way. And it's like, well, actually, I live in a big, accepting city, and, you know, maybe things haven't progressed as much as I think that they have back in that place. And I think a lot of people can relate to that. And, you know, thinking about those people. So I think that's amazing what you're doing. That's such a special, special thing.
1: Yeah, it's going to be so much fun. Yeah. And I just had some meetings with some councils and with some parks, and
0: those complicated things, like, they always go straight over my head. I forget about all that stuff.
1: Realize I have to make this up as I go along. I don't know how to put on a Pride festival.
0: Absolutely.
1: Like, I guess I need a park. I guess I should, like, talk to some council. Maybe we need to get, like, the police involved. Like, I'm just like, oh my god.
0: But I mean, I guess it was the same when you started the magazine.
1: Exactly.
0: You were like, I'm just going to do it. You learn these things by doing.
1: Yeah, absolutely. And I have loads of friends that work on loads of different things. That work on loads of Pride events and stuff. I can just ask them.
0: Yeah.
1: Google stuff. Like, that's what Google's there for, right?
0: Yeah, absolutely. Also, like, this must have been a pretty big deal. You were on the cover of a magazine recently.
1: I was.
0: Not your own magazine.
1: No.
0: A different magazine. Tell us a little bit about that.
1: Yeah, so Attitude magazine did 50 covers for the 50th anniversary of the Stonewall riots and the anniversary, I think it was 25 years or 50 years anniversaries of Attitude. And the editor, Cliff, I was on a panel with him. I hosted a panel.
0: I love Cliff. Just putting
1: like,
0: that
1: I
0: out
1: absolutely
0: there.
1: Adore
0: Cliff.
1: Him. But I hosted a panel with him and a few other people, and we just stayed in contact. And then suddenly one day I just get a message from him saying, can I have your email address? I was like, yeah.
0: Sure.
1: Why? And then suddenly in my inbox is this massive long message about, I want you on the cover of the magazine. I was like, what? Me on a cover? Are you insane? And then he was like, oh, no, yeah, you're going to need a kissing partner. And I was like, whoa, this is just becoming, like, intense. I have no one to kiss. That was the first thing that came in my head. I was like, yeah, oh, my God, a cover. And then I was like, who am I going to kiss? And that's all I could think about.
0: And
1: who
0: did you kiss?
1: So...
0: Oh, you got all embarrassed.
1: What actually happened is So I'm on dating apps, but like really badly on dating apps. And I actually was talking to this girl and I suddenly was like, maybe I should just ask her. And I asked her and she was like, no. I was like, okay, cool.
0: Incredible.
1: I know.
0: I thought you were about to be like this amazing story that you met on the dating app. She was like, yeah. She's just like, no, I'm not going to go on the cover
1: like,
0: of a magazine and kiss you. You absolute insane person. That's amazing, though. I love that you went for that. I like to think that I would have done the same thing. Mm. Probably wouldn't have had the balls, but...
1: Mm. Well, it had gotten to that stage.
0: Yeah,
1: because sure. I was just like, there's no one in my life to kiss at the moment. Like, what am I going to do?
0: Yeah.
1: So I follow this comedian, Sophie Duker, on Twitter.
0: Yeah.
1: And, like, she's an amazing comedian, and we've, like, just been aware of each other. And one of my best friends is, like, very close friends with her and has directed her Edinburgh show. And so I text my friend, and I was like, so Sophie, she's queer. So I was like, oh, God.
0: Here we go.
1: Fucking hell. I was like, so there's a cover. And she was like, I know about this, Sharon. I was like, it's happening in 2 days. And she's,
0: oh my God.
1: Yeah, that's the point I'd gotten to.
0: Yeah.
1: And I was just like, she's fit, but, like, I don't know her, so how do I do this? So I ended up asking Saima. Saima was like, let me ask her. And then she was doing a preview of her Edinburgh show, and I was like, oh, I'll come to that and meet her in person for the first time. Because then she went, yeah, sure, whatever. Like, yeah. Fuck it, that sounds great, let's do it. I went to meet her, and I was like, cool, like, you know, you're really cute and awesome, and I really like this. See you tomorrow for some kissing. Like, it was just so, it was so random, because she was just so up for it.
0: Yeah,
1: she was just like, you know, this sounds amazing. Like, this sounds like so much fun. And we followed each other for a while. We have respect for each other. So it wasn't like creepy Sharon's come along and be like, kiss me. Which I felt like it was. I was like, ugh, like creep, just
0: that's
1: like Gollum
0: amazing.
1: Going along. Like,
0: you know what? I'm sure she felt honoured to be asked to kiss you on the front of a magazine.
1: I should
0: like,
1: hope
0: that,
1: so.
0: That is an honour.
1: Yeah.
0: It is a tremendous honour.
1: Yes, thank you.
0: I love that story. But what I really love about it is that I feel like you went from your, you know, writing about your coming out, telling, you know, telling the world that you're bisexual, and then going from that to being on the cover of a magazine, kissing another woman.
1: I know.
0: In such a short space of time.
1: I know.
0: That is, like, incredible. Like, what a role model. Like, it's amazing.
1: Oh,
0: I love
1: you.
0: That.
1: Thank you. Thank you.
0: No, absolutely. I mean it.
1: I think it was just, like, it was really unexpected, but I think a lot of it's to do with the fact that I already had contacts in that field.
0: Yeah.
1: I already knew people. And so when I came out, people were just so excited about the fact that I was so open about it. And I basically just don't shut up about it, kind of thing. You know,
0: sure.
1: I'm just like, rah, rah, rah. And I'm like, most people must be annoyed, but I think so many people are just like, well, this is refreshing. Like, you know, not that many people, and I guess not that many, like, British Indian girls, I guess, are that open about it. So I think that's why. I think that's why they found it quite refreshing, and people kind of jumped on that.
0: Yeah, so, absolutely. Yeah. It's amazing. Well, it's great to have you here today. We're going to play a game very shortly.
1: I'm so excited.
0: But let's have a little bit of music first. So this is a little bit of Sunday.

0: So, as if you're not busy enough running your magazine and being on the covers of other magazines and doing all these things, you also have a dating evening.
1: Yes.
0: How have you got the time?
1: So I have insomnia.
0: Okay, that helps.
1: That might be why.
0: So it's called Oh Queer Cupid, is
1: yes,
0: that right?
1: Yeah.
0: Tell us all about it.
1: Okay, so I'm, like I said earlier, I'm bad on dating apps. I start a conversation with someone and then I think probably within their first reply, I'm like, well, I fucking hate you. Like straight away, I hate you so much.
0: I relate. I relate.
1: I'm like, I can't do this. I can't keep doing this. Like, if I want to have, like, any kind of relationship with anyone, like, I can't start off hating them.
0: Mm.
1: So I was like, I need to meet people. Like, I just need to meet them in person. And
0: yeah,
1: then I can actually, like, build a relationship.
0: So are you one of those people, sorry to cut you off there, but I just find it really interesting. I hate chatting to people for a million years online. Mm. I'm like, hi, do you want to go on a date? Because I want to meet them as soon as possible. Because
1: yeah,
0: I've talked to boys for months before and then met them. And I've been like, I've just wasted months of my time.
1: Oh my
0: because
1: God.
0: People
1: yeah,
0: are
1: yeah,
0: different
1: that's so true. Yeah,
0: in
1: that's
0: real
1: so
0: life.
1: True.
0: They are.
1: Yeah.
0: Like, it's not like people are being fake or pretend. It's just, you can't really get, I don't think you can get a sense of who somebody is without actually meeting them.
1: 100%. I totally agree. But like, I do like, I guess, a couple of days of chat. And then I'm like, let's
0: yeah,
1: meet
0: a
1: up.
0: Couple of days
1: let's
0: is
1: just,
0: okay.
1: Yeah. Let's yeah. just make sure you're all like fairly normal.
0: Yeah, sure.
1: And then let's go on a date.
0: Yeah, I'm with you.
1: But like, I'm just really bad at it. So I started looking for speed dating nights. And I was like, there must be some like queer speed dating nights out there.
0: Yeah.
1: There must be. And I couldn't find any.
0: None. Is there none? I've never looked.
1: There were like specific to like sexuality and gender and things like that. But I wanted it more like, I wanted to go something that was more open and fun because I
0: yeah.
1: also wanted to just like make friends as well.
0: Yeah.
1: Like, you know. So I was just like, fuck it. Just here we go again, Sharon.
0: Another thing I've got to do.
1: Oh, God.
0: I'm doing Pride. I'm doing a magazine. Okay, now we're doing speed dating.
1: Let's
0: why not?
1: Let's do this. Fuck it. So yeah, I just came up with it. I was like, let's just start doing speed dating. And then I came up with the name Oh Queer Cupid. And I was like, well, that's fucking amazing, Sharon. You have to go ahead with it now.
0: I am incredible.
1: I was like, wow.
0: I love
1: so,
0: it.
1: Yeah,
0: love it.
1: I just started it. And I there was a venue, the Apple Tree in Clerkenwell, that tweeted me when I was asking about it. And they said, do it at our venue. And I was like, fucking yeah.
0: Okay.
1: Oh, my God, venue
0: not?
1: Sorted. And I just, sold out the first event, like, almost straight away.
0: That's
1: and
0: insane.
1: It was amazing. So it's, like, all genders, all sexualities, and it's just about people chatting, having fun, making friends. If you fancy someone, like, brilliant, you know. But I just wanted to build more strength in the community with, like, intersecting genders and sexuality, because when there's so much separation, there can be too many differences
0: yeah.
1: and, like, uninformed kind of people, I guess. So I wanted to like join them together and be like, we can all be buddies and then maybe we can fuck as well.
0: Yeah, like, I love that. I feel like that takes a little bit of the pressure off
1: yeah,
0: as well.
1: Yeah, definitely.
0: Because
1: definitely.
0: I think with like a more traditional speed dating, I'd be like, oh my God, like, this person's attractive. Okay, need to impress them.
1: Yeah, yeah.
0: 30 seconds.
1: Exactly,
0: and then
1: exactly.
0: I think it's nice to take the pressure off a bit.
1: Yeah. But like, it's a speed dating and comedy night.
0: Ooh.
1: Yeah.
0: Comedy so, too.
1: I know,
0: just
1: right?
0: Just to overcomplicate things
1: yeah,
0: again.
1: Yeah, yeah, just to make it like harder for me.
0: Do you hate yourself?
1: I do. I feel like I do. You're making me realise how much I hate myself.
0: You're doing amazing things. That's all that matters.
1: But
0: if you ever do need a break, you know, just treat yourself. Well, that sounds amazing.
1: Yeah.
0: And I'm kind of tempted to come along.
1: When, oh my God, you should.
0: When's the next
1: one?
0: So
1: the next one is on 3rd of September at the Bread and Roses at the Chapel. So it's gender neutral toilets, wheelchair accessible. We have the whole bar area. And then there's comedians that perform afterwards. So you can like meet everyone, chill with them, have a laugh and get drunk. Because that's what I essentially end up doing.
0: It sounds so fun. I really want to come to
1: it's
0: this. It sounds amazing.
1: Yeah.
0: Well, to celebrate everything you're doing,
1: yes.
0: We're going to play a little bit of a game now.
1: I'm so excited.
0: And we are going to do like our little FUBAR radio version of
1: okay.
0: like dating.
1: Okay.
0: So we're going to have three rounds and we're going to have to try and convince each other that we are the perfect partner for each other.
1: Okay.
0: So in our first round, we each have 30 seconds, and I'm so nervous about this, 30 seconds to pitch ourselves.
1: Okay.
0: As the perfect date and
1: okay.
0: say why we are the person
1: mm-hmm, mm-hmm.
0: over anyone else.
1: Mm-hmm. I'm feeling very confident.
0: I'm not feeling confident at all. Do do you want me to go first or do you want to go first?
1: You go first.
0: Oh, no! Oh, I really did not want to go first.
1: Yeah, I know that's why.
0: Okay, I'm going to balls this up, but I'm going to let you compress the button for us to start.
1: Okay.
0: Number five there.
1: Okay, okay.
0: Whenever you're ready to push it. Oh, fuck, okay. I am, you know what, I am a very empathic person.
1: Okay.
0: I really, really care about other people. So I will be the person that wakes up early to make you breakfast in bed. I will be the person when you're down who, like, asks you how you're feeling and like, remembers the little things that, you know, make you happy. I'll remember that, like, really weird, bizarre thing that only you like, and I'll go out of my way to bring it to you to make you happy. Hooray!
1: The hooray sounded.
0: I think I did okay.
1: That was really good.
0: Yeah?
1: That was really good.
0: Yeah,
1: definitely.
0: Okay, I really tried.
1: My heart melted a bit.
0: I was actually shaking.
1: Were you?
0: Well, because I don't know, there might be boys listening. And you know,
1: there might be. Usually there's none.
0: Usually zero. It's all females listening in. It's your turn now.
1: Oh, fuck. Okay. All right.
0: Are you ready?
1: No.
0: Okay. We're going. 3, 2, 1.
1: I like to mostly chill at home and, like, drink and cook. I'm really good at cooking. I love making a good curry and I love cooking for other people. So that'd be really nice. I don't really go clubbing that much. I'm more of just, like, pubs and chilling together and being, like, kind of like involved in each other's lives a bit more and, like, you know, getting to know you instead of getting to know a lifestyle. So yeah, that, and hooray.

0: recipe. So okay. I just kind of go, oh, if I want to learn something, I'm like, yeah, it's for the magazine.
1: I love that. That's so, so cool.
0: Yeah. So I've learned how to cook so many curries.
1: Well, I want to date you just for the curries.
0: Okay, amazing.
1: Because it's like my favourite food, so sold. Okay, our next round, we are going to ask each other 5 questions of our own choosing.
0: Mm-hmm.
1: And let's just see how we fare with that. I'll let you start this time.
0: Okay.
1: So you ask me your 5 questions. I believe you've prepared earlier.
0: I have prepared.
1: Okay, I'm ready.
0: Okay, you ready?
1: Yes.
0: Okay. What Netflix show have you recently been obsessed with?
1: Orange is the New Black. Do you watch it?
0: I watched 2 seasons.
1: Okay, I'm gonna tell you now, you have to power through.
0: Okay.
1: You have to get to the last episode of season 4.
0: Oh.
1: When you do, it will blow your mind and it becomes one of the best shows ever written.
0: But no
1: way. Up to then, it's kind of like, oh, okay, this is kind of fun and silly.
0: Yeah.
1: It gets really serious.
0: It
1: goes
0: dipped.
1: Really intense. And then, yeah, it fully dips. And then it starts picking up. Last episode of season 4.
0: Okay.
1: And then it gets amazing.
0: Okay.
1: But I just finished the last season. I've never been so angry with the ending of a show ever. I can't say anything because I'll spoil it for everyone. But disappointing
0: See,
1: ending.
0: See, this is not making me want to watch it.
1: No, but like all of it. Like last episode of season 4, right up until like the penultimate episode of season 7.
0: Okay.
1: Amazing.
0: Okay.
1: Just that last episode.
0: Just, that one
1: just ignore
0: episode.
1: That episode.
0: Oh,
1: I'll
0: just switch it off.
1: Just
0: then.
1: Switch it off. Done. We're done.
0: Make up my own ending.
1: So yeah, Orange is the New Black, but also because it is so inclusive.
0: You know,
1: I think Netflix are amazing at doing that anyway.
0: Yeah.
1: Like all their shows feature LGBT+ characters, but like Orange is the New Black is so many incredible women from all different backgrounds.
0: Absolutely, and it did start a while ago as well.
1: A long time ago. Yeah.
0: Yeah, so that's true. I'll give you that.
1: That's your answer.
0: Okay. What was the last song you listened to on repeat?
1: Oh, last song. Oh, you know you're going to judge me for this.
0: This
1: is not going to fare well for me. Senorita, Shawn Mendes.
0: Oh, my God.
1: I know it's trash, but I love it.
0: You know
1: Shawn.
0: It's a good song. It's a good song.
1: It's a bit of a bop. It's like a summer bop.
0: Yeah,
1: I'll give it that.
0: But like on repeat.
1: Yeah, I know. I'm a basic white boy. It's what I do, okay?
0: I'll give it to you though, because you are right. It is a bop. I'll give it to you. Okay. What subject were you best at in school?
1: Oh, English.
0: Oh.
1: Yeah, particularly literature rather than language.
0: Yeah.
1: I love to read, love to write. English.
0: Yeah, I think
1: it's
0: English
1: the language I speak.
0: Was mine as well. It helps.
1: Yeah.
0: Okay, what's your go-to drink in a pub?
1: Oh, tequila orange.
0: Oh.
1: I know, it's weird. Everyone thinks I'm really weird and people always like double take when I ask.
0: I have never heard of that.
1: It's really good. You have to have a double because you need to be able to taste the tequila.
0: Okay.
1: But it's do you drink?
0: Yes.
1: Yes.
0: Excessively.
1: A lot, in fact.
0: Yes.
1: get a tequila orange. They're fantastic.
0: Okay.
1: They're fantastic. Yeah.
0: Okay.
1: But have you had a tequila sunrise?
0: Yeah, I guess. Yeah, okay.
1: It's just that without the grenadine.
0: Yeah.
1: It's a good drink.
0: I like that.
1: It's a good drink. Also makes me seem more interesting than I am. So.
0: I might start saying that as well instead of like beer. Okay, last one. Do you agree that mince pies should be replaced with samosas as a Christmas snack?
1: Absolutely. Yes.
0: So I'm trying to make this happen. I've been doing this for like a year and a half.
1: I love this.
0: I'm like, fucking replace mince pies with samosas. I went to my mum's house. Sorry. I think it
1: You're
0: was
1: really
0: last
1: passionate
0: week.
1: About
0: I'm
1: this.
0: So like, this needs to happen. I went to my dad's house last week. I found some samosas in the freezer. Like, I was drunk. Dad left. And then I was just like, I need food. So I got samosas out the freezer, heated them up. I was like, rah. And halfway through, I was just like, this is fucking mince pie filling, the fucker. He bought samosas with mince pie filling because he knew that I'm trying to campaign to get rid of them.
1: That is
0: He's
1: amazing.
0: He's like the biggest troll out there.
1: That
0: like,
1: is amazing.
0: I was just like, fuck you. Yeah.
1: I love this campaign though. I'm so on board.
0: Oh yeah, this needs
1: I
0: to happen, right?
1: I love a samosa.
0: Yeah, exactly. Get rid of fucking mince pies.
1: Fuck mince pies. Nobody needs
0: no
1: them.
0: No one needs them. Get the samosas in.
1: Done. Boom.
0: My God.
1: Do you want to know something really embarrassing?
0: Of course, always.
1: I was like 23 years old before I realised a mimosa is not a type of samosa. I'd see Americans talking about them. I'm like, what is a mimosa?
0: Oh my God.
1: And they'd be like, oh, let's get mimosas for breakfast. And I'm like, really?
0: I love that.
1: Yeah, I'm a bit of an idiot. That's what I do.
0: Oh my God, that's so true. I bet there's so many people out there that had that though, that were just like, oh, mimosas are type
1: Well, because we call it Bucks Fizz over here.
0: Yeah, exactly.
1: Like, we have our own name
0: exactly.
1: for it. So it's very confusing.

0: Oh, I'm telling everyone.
1: Are you ready for your five?
0: Oh, yeah,
1: first
0: go for it.
1: Five questions. Oh. Okay. What was your worst date?
0: Someone that fetishized me for being Indian and kept talking about Bollywood the whole time.
1: Oh, wow.
0: Like, nonstop.
1: Like, how do you keep talking about Bollywood?
0: Honestly, I was so baffled. So, firstly, her saying, she texts me this, and this was a red flag. I should have just been like, no date. I really want an Indian. And I was like, oh, like, the food. Are you hungry?
1: Oh, my God.
0: Yeah.
1: Yeah. That's so bad.
0: I know. And then went on a date with her anyway, because, like, she's fit.
1: Yeah.
0: And then she was trying to teach me about Bollywood. I was like, bitch, I grew up on Bollywood. How dare you? And she was like, oh, I don't like this actress. And I was like, what the? Shut up. This actress is amazing. I got so angry. I was like, what is happening?
1: So not only did she talk about Bollywood nonstop, but she did it in a way that offended you.
0: Yeah, exactly. Yeah, exactly. Yeah,
1: really shit opinions as well.
0: Really liked, like, really bad films.
1: Yeah.
0: And I
1: we're not doing this.
0: Yeah. Yeah, that was bad.
1: Yeah, fair dues to you.
0: Yeah. Well, she was American. Should have expected it.
1: Your next one. What is the most embarrassing thing that has happened to you that you're willing to say on radio?
0: Or just
1: a embarrassing thing. It doesn't have to be the most.
0: Well, the most recent one. Like, this happens. I say it on Twitter usually when something embarrassing happens. I think it's when I travelled all the way from East to West London with my fly completely undone.
1: Oh, yeah, that is.
0: And, like, I was wearing, like, baggy jeans, so they were just, like, wide open.
1: I went to a really, like, really fancy event recently, and my button popped off my trousers
0: on the way there.
1: It was like, what do I do? Like, just as I was arriving as well.
0: Oh my God.
1: So it's like, what do I do? So I was all evening, I was trying to, like, pull down my shirt to cover the fat.
0: No.
1: And I keep my zip up, but because there was no button at the top,
0: it just kept coming undone.
1: And then I remember having, like, a really important conversation with a really important person, and then, like, just looking down mid conversation, and, like, essentially my penis was just
0: there. Oh my
1: God.
0: Yes,
1: that was fun.
0: Oh my God. Why is your, like, so when I said my bird shit story,
1: you had a
0: better one. Well, a worse one? I don't know.
1: Yeah, I'm sorry I keep trying to one up you. I'm very competitive. I won't do it again.
0: You do it well every time.
1: Okay, I won't one up you on this next one.
0: Okay.
1: Cats or dogs?
0: And dogs.
1: Justify.
0: Dogs, because I'm incredibly needy and I need the attention of a dog. I can't deal with the fact that a cat essentially hates me. I'm like, no, you have to love me.
1: Yeah, this is your job.
0: Yes, like, exactly.
1: I give you food, you give me love. That's the exchange.
0: Exactly. And last time I was hanging out with a cat, it just completely scratched up my arm. So I was like, fuck you. I'm not dealing with cats anymore. Dogs love me as much as I love them.
1: Yeah.
0: That's what I need. I need that vibe.
1: I completely agree with you.
0: Yeah.
1: Like, I'm way too insecure to have a cat.
0: Yeah, exactly.
1: I don't need another thing in my life to tell me that it doesn't love me.
0: Exactly.
1: I've got enough people doing that already.
0: Exactly. Why would you do that? It's like choosing that. It's, oh my God, like, I don't understand, honestly.
1: Okay, favourite superhero?
0: Oh, that one's really hard.
1: It is hard.
0: I grew up on comic books. So,
1: ooh.
0: Yeah.
1: Ooh.
0: I would have to go a bit kind of like, I have to be a geek about this, don't I?
1: Oh, you're someone no one's ever heard of.
0: Well, she's in some of the X-Men. So Psylocke in X-Men.
1: No idea. Tell me about Psylocke.
0: Psylocke's like the fittest.
1: Right, so you went for the shallow option. I mean, mine's Spider-Man, so I've done the same thing. I've just gone for the one I fancy.
0: Yeah, exactly.
1: Yeah. Why,
0: exactly.
1: Why would you pick anyone else?
0: Why would I? Oh, Wolverine. Nah. The fittest one, Psylocke.
1: I love that. But what does she do?
0: So she has kinetic powers. She can create a kinetic blade that comes out of her hand that she can just, like, kill people with. She's,
1: nice.
0: Like, a ninja assassin and, like, super badass. Like, and a bit kind of evil. Like, she's a hero, but a bit evil as well.
1: Amazing.
0: And, like, a couple of times turns a bit evil and has, like, was actually an imposter and the real version came along eventually. Oh, it's just... Oh, it's intense.
1: She might be my new favourite. She sounds great.
0: Yeah.
1: Okay, and the last one, and arguably the most important question of all, hangover food of choice.
0: Oh, I'm going to be really annoying. A yoghurt.
1: A yoghurt?
0: Yeah, it makes me feel better.
1: A yogurt.
0: Yeah.
1: I understand that it might make you feel better, but like, surely that's not what you crave. Like, oh, like I'm so hungover. Like,
0: when I'm really when I'm really hungover, I can't eat. Like, thinking of eating makes me want to throw up when I'm really hungover. So I need to have something that makes me feel a bit healthier. So I have to have yogurt, and then I feel But like, usually when I'm like with someone, like say I'm with friends on holiday, they're just like, "Oh, let's go for a fry up," and I'm like, "Oh yeah, let's go for a fry up."
1: I hope they do yogurts.
0: This is lovely. My body's like aching.
1: I mean, I understand your reasoning, but I still reject your choice.
0: Okay, that's fine.
1: That's where I'm at.
0: That's fine.
1: So our last round, party trick. What is your secret party trick?
0: Okay, so because I am, and this is not selling me very well, because I'm incredibly lame, I don't have one, but I used to.
1: Ooh.
0: So when I was younger, and I'm not going to do it for you because I'm wearing lipstick, and that just sounds terrible, but it is terrible. I used to put my fist in my mouth.
1: Your entire fist?
0: My entire fist.
1: That's pretty impressive.
0: Yeah, but it was like the most ugliest I've ever looked.
1: I was just checking there if I could do it. I can't.
0: Yeah, it's a bit weird. But like your whole face would contour and then like your lipstick goes over, your eyes start watering. You just don't look good. Like,
1: I love it though. I think if a boy like opened his mouth and put his fist in, I'd be like, you know what? Yeah. Yeah. Second date. Yes, please. You've convinced me. That's
0: perfect.
1: All I need.
0: Well, there you go.
1: That's all I need. That's amazing.
0: Yeah.
1: I love that part.
0: I don't think I can do it anymore, but I haven't tried in a very long time.
1: My party trick is both legs behind my head.
0: Shut up.
1: I've done it on this show before, and I know you're probably going to make me. So maybe in the song, I'll show
0: yes,
1: you.
0: Yes, do it.
1: So yeah, I can do that.
0: Ah,
1: that's
0: fucking
1: mine.
0: Hell.
1: We have to now decide if we want to date each other.
0: Oh, right, okay.
1: So we're going to have a 3-second countdown.
0: Okay.
1: And then we have to say yes or no.
0: Okay.
1: To a date. Okay, you ready?
0: Yeah.
1: Okay.
0: Yes.
1: No.
0: I said it because of dogs. How dare you? A fellow dog lovers just rejected me. I've had way too much rejection this month to have another one happen live on radio.
1: I'm only rejecting you for the yogurt. Everything else was a win. It was all a win. You were the perfect partner. But I just, you know, I'm a double cheeseburger kind of guy. So
0: yeah. Okay, fair enough.
1: I couldn't. Like, if you could change your eating habits, perhaps.
0: You rejected me. I'm not changing anything for you.
1: Never change for anyone. That is the lesson here.
0: Yes, absolutely.
1: Okay, let's have a little bit more music. This is Sweet Spot by Kim Petras.

0: That was a little bit of Sweet Spot by Kim Petras there. And we do actually have a competition running at the moment to win two tickets to go and see her in her sold-out show in Heaven. So if you want to enter that, just hop on over to the Fuelbar Radio Instagram, look for the post with Kim Petras, and you can answer there. It's time for our favourite part of the show.
1: Oh,
0: We are going to be reacting to our lovely listeners' sex confessions.
1: Yes.
0: How do you feel about this?
1: Oh, I'm just so excited. I cannot wait to judge people. I mean, like, you know, yeah, listen and support.
0: To give very constructive and helpful advice
1: is what you meant to say there.
0: So thank you so much to everyone who has sent in their confessions. If you want to get involved in future, you can do that by emailing callum@fubarradio.com. And it is completely anonymous. We won't read out your name or anything like that. Should we just dive right in?
1: Let's do it.
0: Would you like to read one?
1: Yeah.
0: Okay, you can pick one from the list.
1: I'm going to go for the first one because it's my favourite. If I have an STD, am I a whore?
0: No, is
1: of course
0: the easy
1: not.
0: Answer. No, absolutely not. Like,
1: and also, what does it mean to be a whore? Like, what does that mean?
0: I'm completely with you on this. I think these whole ideas around... There's just stigma around STDs. And it was always, I remember in school, and it was always like, oh, that person has an STD because they're a slag.
1: Yeah.
0: That's not how STDs
1: no,
0: work.
1: No, absolutely not.
0: You could have all the sex in the world and never contract one.
1: And do have all the sex in the world.
0: And do have all the sex in the world. Like, there's nothing wrong with that.
1: Exactly. And get an STD and then deal with it and then continue having sex.
0: Yeah.
1: Like, you know, it's fine.
0: Absolutely fine. There's nothing wrong with it.
1: Try and stay clean.
0: Try and stay safe as much as you can. Go for regular checks.
1: Definitely.
0: Use protection.
1: Yes.
0: Do all of that good stuff. And you should be great. I also want to point out that, like, you can get, like, I've known people who have got an STD on the first ever time that they've had sex.
1: Yeah. I know people that have as well.
0: But,
1: like, I know a lot of people that have gotten UTIs from, like, the first time they've had sex.
0: Yeah.
1: So, like...
0: Because there's loads of stuff you can get having sex that isn't even STDs, you know. There's things
1: absolutely.
0: Like crabs and scabies and stuff like that, which aren't even STDs,
1: but
0: you can get those.
1: The thing is, there's no, like, proper sex education around this, so a lot of people don't really understand about how
0: what
1: to, like, protect themselves. Yeah, exactly. So I think that needs to change. There needs to be a lot more of a kind of transparent conversation around what sex is like. And so people... Well, understand that an STD doesn't make you a whore. Because it doesn't at all.
0: I mean, because this person who wrote this in, I mean, we're almost like borderline making light of it. But, you know, they probably genuinely meant to ask this question.
1: Yeah.
0: They genuinely felt it.
1: Yeah.
0: And I think that in itself shows that, you know, we need more education and we need to talk about these things a little
1: bit
0: more.
1: Absolutely, yeah.
0: Normalisation.
1: Yes.
0: Very important thing.
1: Yes.
0: Okay, let's do the next one. After having sex with a dick, does it stay hard after... or go down? I'm a lesbian and I don't know what happens. Oh my God, I love this question.
1: Oh, wow.
0: I love this question because, like, it never would have occurred to me that somebody would have that question.
1: Yeah.
0: Because it seems so obvious to me because I have a penis and I know how it works.
1: Yeah. Well, I've been around many, so I've seen how it works.
0: I'm also aware of what happens. Okay, so let's each take it in turns to answer this question because I wonder if we have different interpretations
1: of
0: this answer. So I would say it does stay hard for a very brief period afterwards. So I'd say it stays hard for, like, maybe like 15, 20 seconds, and then it gradually starts to go down.
1: Yeah.
0: So it goes into this, like, semi-phase where it's still quite big, and then I feel like it stays like that for a while,
1: and then
0: eventually goes back to normal.
1: Yeah, that's what I've noticed.
0: Yeah.
1: From staring. What's happening?
0: Very observant.
1: Yeah.
0: Let me just watch what happens here.
1: I've had there for a second. What's happening?
0: A lot of lesbians have been asking me questions about this.
1: But yeah, 100%. It stays hard for, like, a very small amount of time and then starts gradually going back down again. Like, yeah.
0: I like the middle stage. This feels like a very weird thing to say. On other people, I think the middle stage is very beautiful.
1: Oh, interesting.
0: I find it very attractive.
1: Like a semi?
0: Yeah, but not a before sex semi. It has to be an after sex semi. I feel like they're very different things. But I'm like, I'm attracted to that and I'm like, this is useless. Like, I'm attracted to the thing that happens when they're no longer interested in sex.
1: You can just be attracted and just like, isn't this great?
0: Like, isn't this beautiful?
1: In that way, yeah.
0: Like a work of art.
1: Exactly.
0: Maybe I should paint one.
1: Do it.
0: Yeah.
1: No, don't.
0: I'll
1: take that back, actually.
0: That's a
1: sorry, everyone.
0: Idea. Absolutely terrible idea. Okay, would you like to read another one? You can take your pick.
1: Okay. I'm going to go for the next one. My boyfriend was a rebound hookup, so I could lose my bottom virginity. Now we've been together 11 years.
0: That's really lovely, actually.
1: 11 years.
0: 11
1: Jesus,
0: years.
1: That's a long relationship.
0: That's a long rebound.
1: Yeah, that's a long rebound. I was just like, that's a long relationship. You're like, rebound.
0: It's a long, like, rebound usually, you know, a couple of days.
1: Yeah. Okay.
0: 11 years is a
1: 11
0: is a
1: years is very, very long. That's amazing.
0: I think it's lovely. And I also do think, like, I'm making jokes about rebounds, but, like, you know, people always talk about, oh, you're out of a relationship, the next person you get with, like, that's not going to last. That's going to be a temporary thing.
1: Yeah, that's not...
0: Like, that's not how dating works. Like, you never know what's going to happen. Every relationship, every dating situation is unique.
1: Exactly. And you need to stop, like, putting those judgments on people as well. Just being like, just because you're in a rebound, I'm going to tell you it's not going to work. Like, how cruel is that?
0: That is
1: well,
0: really cruel.
1: Right?
0: That is really cruel.
1: And it should be kind of like, yeah, you're seeing someone cool. Like, whatever. Actually, it's none of my business.
0: If you believe it's going to be a rebound as well, then it probably will be.
1: Yeah,
0: you know,
1: that's
0: so true. If you get
1: that
0: in your head. Like, you're just going to sabotage it yourself.
1: Absolutely. That's so true. Yeah. But that's cute. I really like this.
0: That's really cute. And I also love that they lost their bottom virginity to this person in the rebound. Like, they were trying something new and then they've obviously fallen in love and now they've been together like 11 years.
1: What's your longest?
0: Six
1: Ooh,
0: years.
1: Three and a half.
0: That face you just did. That, oh, I feel uncomfortable.
1: Six?
0: It's
1: like,
0: a long time. Yeah.
1: Wow.
0: I like came out and then like went into a relationship like the next day
1: and
0: then stayed in that relationship for 6 years. First gay person I ever met as well.
1: Oh, wow.
0: Like, and so I was just like, any gay will do.
1: Yes,
0: there's
1: you,
0: one.
1: Come.
0: Welcome in. 6 years it went on.
1: Oh, wow.
0: Yeah.
1: I can't do long relationships, I don't think.
0: No.
1: It's not selling me very well. I am single. I'm very good at relationships.
0: Ready to mingle. Not very good at making them last. No. But I'm here and I'm willing to try. I hope none of our potential partners are listening to this show.
1: Oh, my God.
0: I feel
1: like
0: fuck
1: no.
0: We've really ruined any.
1: Oh, yeah. Oh, my God.
0: You know, that mystery.
1: Unless they're like, oh, this is adorable. Like... No, that's not true.
0: That's the
1: way you just looked at me, you're like, no, Sharon.
0: I mean, even I turned you down.
1: Which still hurts. And you just brought it up again.
0: Just opening those wounds. It's okay, because when you find your rebound,
1: true.
0: You can maybe that will last 11 years.
1: 11 years, yes. Yeah.
0: Just 11, though. That's your lot.
1: Oh, okay.
0: Don't get greedy. I think we have time for one more.
1: Okay.
0: I love your reading voice, so would you do this one as well?
1: Okay. Last night, I slept over at a girl's house after a date, and I had to go to Primark to buy new clothes before going back into work.
0: Oh, classy.
1: I've done that.
0: Classy.
1: Yeah,
0: have you worked on Primark?
1: Before going into work. Yeah.
0: I love that.
1: And I feel like when I was walking around getting new clothes at that time, I just felt like a lot of these people are doing the same thing. Like, I just looked around and be like, you haven't been home.
0: Is that what Primark's for?
1: I think so. I feel like it is. It's like emergency kind of shopping, isn't it? It definitely, I've done that.
0: I once had a situation. I went to the gym before I was going to meet a boy for a date because, you know, I wanted that like little pump and to, you know, feel confident and strong before the date. And I always say that somebody stole my underwear in the locker room. Probably didn't. I probably just lost them.
1: How?
0: They just disappeared. They were not there. Like, the underwear were there. I went to the shower, came back from the shower. They were gone.
1: Okay, someone stole it.
0: Someone may have stolen my underwear. So I was like, what do I do? Do I go to the date commando? But then I was wearing like really loose fitting jeans and had no belt.
1: Oh, no.
0: So I was like, what do I do? So I went to Primark, like grabbed some underwear off the shelf, went into the changing rooms, put them on. And then like I started walking. I was like, oh my God, these are way too small. And then, like, they were so small that it was painful. So, like, during the day, I kept having, like, it wasn't I'm just going to sit through this. It was like, I have to readjust. So, through the day, I kept, like, having to, like, fidget and readjust.
1: Oh, my God.
0: And he probably thought I was, like, some, like, weirdo with his hand in his pants.
1: The date didn't go well.
0: My worst date story is that
1: you put on the underpants and walked out. Did you buy them?
0: Yeah.
1: Okay.
0: Yeah, no.
1: Because that's how I heard it. I was like, I went to the changing rooms, I put them on, I just walked out. I basically stole everyone.
0: No. I bought them first and then I went to the Primark changing rooms, put them on.
1: Okay.
0: Then, like, I promise I'm not a thief. I promise. I'm not admitting to crimes on the radio. On that note, that brings us to the end of the show.
1: What?
0: So if people want to follow you and your magazine and everything that you are doing, how do they do that?
1: So on Twitter and Instagram, I'm Petrie Bojangles, which is a weird thing. Sorry, you know. And then for my magazine, Burnt Rudy Mag on Insta and Twitter, and then Oh Queer Cupid on Twitter.
0: And the next Oh Queer Cupid night is
1: 3rd of September in King's Cross.
0: Amazing. I'm going to try and come.
1: Please do.
0: I think I'm free.
1: It'll be so much fun.
0: Well, it's been amazing to have you on the show. You were such an incredible guest. And I'm going to play you out with a little bit of Tom Aspall. This is Back to Earth. See you later.

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1: May I have your attention, please?
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1: Here we go again.
3: Where did you find that? Some kid back in town? Up the volume.
4: Ah! Redeem a full of culture, y'all.
5: Oh yeah, Subculture Club right here on FUBAR, and we have Mr. Payne back in the studio.
6: It's good to be back.
5: Oh.
6: It's very good to be back.
5: Yeah,
6: and there's a roller coaster of emotions going on.
5: Yeah,
6: at the moment. Mm. More on that later, but it's good to be back. Fundamentally, it's great to be back. It was great to be away, doing what I was doing. I was on the road with our friend Doc Brown.
5: Yep.
6: On his mini tour, and an amazing experience. But yeah, good to be back in the hallowed halls of FUBAR.
5: Yeah, man. Well, we were lucky to have the very lovely Rich Hardesty filled in for you for a couple of weeks.
6: Yeah, big up to him. Thank you for filling my shoes.
5: We had a lot of fun. Mm-hmm. We had a lot of fun. It was good, but very, very good to have you back, of course, as well. And and shouts on the tour, man. Like, it was. So you were obviously off, as you said, with Doc Brown and Last Skeptic, and I came down to the Nottingham show.
6: You did.
5: Saw you lads, and man, it was just really was such a world class show. The whole thing was just. I was very, very impressed, and it's just good to see you up there doing your thing.
6: Glad you enjoyed it.
5: Yeah, and seeing, you know, Doc's return, and, you know, yeah, it was good. I mean, obviously, bit of a mission getting out to Nottingham for a gig.
6: Yeah,
5: but it was good to come out with the lads.
6: Yeah, you don't do things the easy way, because you obviously live in London.
5: Yeah.
6: But you were away in Barcelona,
5: yeah,
6: if I'm not mistaken, while we were on the tour. Sorry, while we played the London show.
5: Mm.
6: So you had to come, if you wanted to see a gig, you had to come to Nottingham, because that was the nearest or the most convenient day for you. Because you didn't come to Brighton either, which is nearer to London.
5: Mm.
6: But you were obviously doing something, because you have a life other than following Doc and I around.
5: Well, just.
6: Yeah.
5: Just.
6: But a great experience, and we had loads of fun.
5: We did, man. And definitely one of the highlights of that show as well was the incredibly talented singer that is Kevin Mark Taylor.
6: Kevin Mark Trail.
5: Kevin Mark
6: He's
5: Trail.
6: So talented, you forgot his surname. Kevin Mark Trail.
5: Yeah.
6: He has the initials KMT.
5: Yeah.
6: Which is if people that use text abbreviations know that is... Kiss My Teeth, which is a passive aggressive interjection.
5: Yep.
6: And but he's the nicest guy. He couldn't be any further from the acronym KMT.
5: Yeah. he's such a legend, man. So incredibly talented, and you know, obviously was a singer with the Streets, and he's done a lot of incredible things. And we're very lucky he's going to be joining us on the show today in about half an hour's time.
6: Incredible.
5: He's going to be playing some of his music. Hopefully, maybe get him to do a little live thing for us.
6: Yeah.
5: See, we can hustle out of the guy.
6: Absolutely.
5: Yeah.
6: Absolutely.
5: Which is going to be cool. And we've also got a bit later on as well, around about 4:03 p.m. I think ish. Because unfortunately, Kelly Jade's not in today. Ooh, doesn't matter. We've got some of our own weird news stories. Awesome. But our friend DJ Odin,
6: yes,
5: he's going to join us. Legends Never Die mixtapes. Just round two is nearly ready.
6: Exactly.
5: To drop.
6: We had him on the show live.
5: Mm.
6: A few months ago, talking about Legends Never Die number one and the massive success that he'd experienced, and you know, surprise success as well. He was going to give it out for free, but it's such a well-made artisan piece of art, you know.
5: Yeah,
6: he supplies all the music. It's music from cult skate tapes from the 90s, and he mixes them and presents it in a VHS case with wax that you can use on surfaces that that you want to grind on.
5: Yeah, for your skate wax. Yeah,
6: exactly.
5: They look amazing. The package, the whole thing, it just looks absolutely incredible. So, and he's a good lad too. And I've got to apologise to him, because we were supposed to go skating on the weekend, and I pulled out.
6: Oh, are you?
5: Dickhead. Fair. So that's right. We're gonna clean this all up.
6: Yeah, absolutely.
5: Clean this all up.
6: Absolutely.
5: So we thought, anyway, definitely need to kick off the show. Let's play some new music from Doc Brown. on his triumphant return to rap after 10 years.
6: Exactly. I was going to say, it's been about a decade.
5: Yeah.
6: And he's come back in style.
5: He certainly has, man. Hopefully the Stemma tour is not over. Hopefully
6: Not at all. It hasn't even begun yet.
5: I got a feeling that's exactly what's happening.
6: It's around the corner.
5: Big shouts to him and big shouts to you on a very successful little mini tour there. Here we go. Kicking off Subculture Club here on FUBAR with Corruptible by Doc Brown. Here on FUBAR.

0: Doc Brown, Corruptible there on FUBAR. It is Subculture Club, Hugh and Michael with ya. And yeah, man, so it's so dope having Doc releasing some music for the first time in ages. And yeah, if you haven't copped it yet, make sure you get your ears around it, because the video clip for that as well is super dope. So make sure you go online and check it out.
1: Yeah.
0: And I reckon you've probably got a few new fans out of this tour as well.
1: I would say so.
0: Yeah, man.
1: I would say so. I had a very lovely MILF approach me in Manchester, I think. It's quite funny. So yeah. Sounds like I fell over there.
0: It did. Oh, God.
1: Never had a MILF approach me before.
0: Really? But a few DILFs.
1: Yeah, that too many DILFs.
0: Too many DILFs.
1: And I just can't, you know.
0: Come on, man. So
1: that's of no use to me.
0: No. Yeah. But, so it sounds like my love life. It's always the girls that I don't like like me, and the ones that I like don't like me. Mm. There you go.
1: I have to call them deals. Dads I wouldn't like to fuck.
0: Yeah.
1: Deals. Oh, shit. Did you mean daughters?
0: No, whatever.
1: Yeah,
0: man.
1: Okay,
0: no,
1: cool. So that's kind of ones opened. No.
0: Let's jump into this.
2: Yeah. Music makes me weak.
0: Oh, good times. Good times.
1: This is Music Makes Me Weak. Moving along.
0: Yeah.
1: And Bear Sittler, this week, just like every week, I've picked two songs that have sprung to mind because of issues that I've seen in you know, in the world, in current affairs. Mm. And the first one is the first song that I'm going to be playing is I Feel Love by Donna Summer.
0: Amazing.
1: Reason being, this song came out in 1977, and in that same year,
0: that's when the DILF that you met in Manchester,
1: that's when
0: was born.
1: That's when the acronym DILF was born. Yes. No.
0: Sorry.
1: In addition to the birth of an acronym.
0: Yeah.
1: There was a young speaker, a young Caribbean man who was fighting for the civil rights of blacks in the UK, and just, you know, he's been a speaker of for marginalised groups since. He's one of the he was one of the chairs of Notting Hill Carnival. Mm-hmm. Black culture in general, he was a forerunner in the promotion of, and just you know, fair, just equality for blacks. He spearheaded many campaigns. Recently died, unfortunately. So rest in peace, Darkest Howe.
0: Rest in power.
1: Yes, rest in power indeed. And there's a very famous photo of him giving a speech, in fact, rallying cry in Lewisham in 1977. And so poignant was this photo that I had to find out exactly what year it was. And it was, like I said, 1977, same year as I Feel Love by Donna Summer. And I feel love, you know, no matter how gnarly the world seems sometimes, no matter how much other marginalized groups have to fight for equality, there is enough love in the world, I think, to be able to feel it.
0: I like that.
1: You know what I mean?
0: Good man. High fives.
1: Absolutely.
0: Yes.
1: So that's the reason that, yeah, in light of Darkest Howe's death, I think we should definitely pursue his vision and try to make it a reality, even though he's no longer with us, and feel love. So yeah, to that end, this is I Feel Love by Donna Summer.
0: Brilliant stuff, man. Loving it. This is song one for Music Makes Me Weak on FUBAR, Subculture Club.

0: Excellent choice there, my friend. Donna Summer, I Feel Love on FUBAR, kicking off Music Makes Me Weak, Subculture Club.
1: Such an entrancing song, isn't it?
0: It really is, isn't it?
1: I just had my head down, just kind of bopping.
0: And yeah.
1: Even though it's a club song, it really makes you, it does make you get quite reflective as well.
0: It definitely does. It definitely
1: puts you in a bit of a trance.
0: It's like if you were at the club and you were like dancing with someone and that came on, you'd start staring at them vaguely and they'd go like, what's wrong with me? What's wrong with me? Like, no, it's not you, babe.
1: No, it's not you, babe. I'm looking through you.
0: Or is it? Yeah. God, I'm so lost right now. Yeah, absolutely true, man. Nice one. What have you got? Second song for Music Makes Me Weak.
1: Right, the second song for Music Makes Me Weak is Tink's Round the Clock.
0: Nice.
1: And reason I chose this was because The Independent ran a story on let me see if I can actually find it right now. I was on the old Twitter this morning, and the Independent ran a story on a 12-year-old girl who ran nearly 2 seconds within the 200-meter world record.
0: Damn, what?
1: Incredible.
0: So, holy shit, do we know who the person is that currently holds that? I'm assuming they're like a fully grown, like a adult athlete or something like
1: 200 metres would be Usain Bolt.
0: What the far out, man? That's insane. It this 12-year-old girl nearly ran it.
1: Right, so.
0: Holy shit.
1: But the fact is, despite the fact that this is a young girl, the Independent, and I think this was quite lazy and just downright sexist, really, compared her to Usain Bolt, despite the fact that there have been many, many amazingly fast female athletes that have run the 100 metres and 200 metres.
0: Yeah.
1: Women are allowed to do that now, you know, and women have set records, and she's not being compared to any of them. I just felt that it was a little bit, you know, it brings up the whole good for a girl complex that a lot of guys have, you know? And so I decided that I would pick a song to sum that up by a woman who raps. Sorry, I'm just taking off my jacket.
0: It's all right.
1: Temperature gets up and down.
0: You get so into this segment, don't you? Like, I'm taking it all off. That's why we only do 2 songs, people, because if we did 5 songs, you would literally be...
1: I'd melt.
0: You'd be sitting here naked. There'd be nothing there at all. Yeah.
1: So, like I said, The Independent compared her to a male athlete, and I just thought that was quite annoying, quite frustrating.
0: Or were they comparing her to the actual current champion?
1: Well, they dubbed her the next Usain Bolt. Right. And that's what I took umbrage with.
0: Yeah.
1: You know, they didn't dub her the next Florence Griffith Jones. You know.
0: Yeah, that is weird.
1: In answer to that, I picked Around the Clock by Tink, who is a female entertainer. She's a great singer, but she's also an amazing MC.
0: Yeah.
1: And obviously the MC game is dominated by males. And when a lot of women break through, they will be called good for a girl, you know? Even if it's not in those exact words, it will be something synonymous with that.
0: Yeah.
1: Or they'll be lumped into the category of femcs or female MCs when they're standing up with the best of them. Anyway, irrespective of sex. So,
0: good on you, bro. You brought some couple of deep topics today.
1: Yeah, man. No, because the thing is, you know, like I said, like I always say, I've got 4 sisters and no brothers. So God forbid, you know, someone tell one of them that they're not good enough to do something that a guy is good enough to do. When I was younger, one of my younger sisters was better at football than me. I was proud to tell people that.
0: Yeah.
1: Do you know? So apart from my coach, when he kicked me off the team and replaced me with her, that was about the only person. But I genuinely think that if a person's good at something, they're just good at it.
0: Yeah.
1: And stop comparing them to the ones that seemingly dominate.
0: Love it, man. Good on you, my bro. Here we go. I'm going to play it for you right now. Tink, Round the Clock on FUBAR, Subculture Club. Is accepted.

0: I need it round the clock.
1: Nice one. Dig there, around the clock on FUBAR Subculture Club. Hugh and Michael with you. And we have a very, very massive announcement that we are going to let you know about at the end of the show. But it's huge.
2: Massive.
1: It's actually, we could probably say this is probably the biggest announcement our show's ever had.
2: I'd say so.
1: It's big. It's monstrous. But we're going to tell you. We're not going to tell you for a little while. Just going to save it.
3: Keep them on tenterhooks.
1: And also very pumped now, we've just about to join us in the studio, is Kevin Mark Trail, an incredible singer who most people will know from the streets. To also singing with Doc Brown now, just been on tour with Your Bad Self. Incredible, incredible, and such a lovely dude as well. So he's going to be joining us in the studio less than 10 minutes' time.
3: Yeah, it's going to be like a little reunion with him, actually.
1: Yeah.
3: He spent sort of 10, 12 days on the trot with him, you know, on the road. And, yeah, absolutely lovely guy, you know, really. It was pretty much your inclination that brought him onto the show. Like you saw him at the Nottingham gig, but you spent some time with him and hollered at me and was like, we need to get him on. We need to get him on for this mammoth show. That people don't know why it's mammoth yet. It makes it so much more interesting,
1: right? Don't you think? Hey, do you know something else I wanted your opinion on that I was a bit conflicted about? Just this very morning coming... I just punched the mic. Get out of my way, Mike. You're not my real dad.
3: I don't like mentioning mornings
1: either. Just because you do my mum doesn't make you my real dad. You're my stepdad, you dumb Mike. But I was on the tube this morning, and and this is one of the worst things that can happen, in my opinion, to someone who is wearing nice shoes, nice kicks, all right? This guy, I was walking on the tube and I accidentally stood on his shoes.
3: Were they white?
1: They weren't. They were kind of like, they were grey. They were grey Nikes. I don't know exactly what model they were, but they were definitely box fresh. They were brand new, and he was like, ooh! All right, so I was like, shit, I'm sorry, man, because he was sitting down, and he was pretty shitty. He's like, I'd say he's probably like early 20s, mid-20s. He was pretty shitty, and I was like, fuck. My first thing was like, oh, my God, I'm so sorry. Like, you know, I don't think many people, it would have really landed on as much as someone like people that actually care about sneakers that would go, shit, I can't believe what I've just done, right? So I was like, oh, my God, I'm so sorry, and he was like, dude, what the fuck? No, I'm like... Hey, man, but in all fairness, like, you were kind of sitting down with your legs so far apart and you were covering up half a little aisle for me to, like, there's a fair chance someone was going to walk on your shoes. Because when I'm sitting on the tube and I've got all white shoes, like, I've got all white Air Force Ones on right now, I sit with them tucked as far to the chair as I can. So no one's going to accidentally step on them. So then I was like, well, hang on, bro. I think we've got to meet each other in the middle on this one, because you are kind of sitting there with your feet flailing around, almost asking for someone to step on him. And he was like, oh, yeah, man, watch where you're going. And I'm like, no, no, no. Like, fair's fair. I stepped on your shoes. I get it. But I'm just saying, I think you should meet me in the middle on this one. What do you think?
3: I think you're well within your rights to be met in the middle.
1: Yeah?
3: Because if you cared about your shoes that much, then you're right. You wouldn't just have them out there in the open waiting for someone to step on them.
1: Yeah.
3: You'd think he had them insured or something and that he was just waiting for a scuff to make a claim.
1: No.
3: But no, I think you were in the right. You were definitely in the right.
1: Because he wasn't having it. He was like, nah, man, you should step on my shoe. And I was like, yeah, look, I'm really sorry. And his friend tapped him and goes, just shut the fuck up, man. Shut the fuck up and pull your feet in. He's like, ooh. And then I just sort of, I was like, anyway, sorry about shoes, but, you know, kind of your fault.
3: Yeah.
1: Thanks, man. I knew you'd understand.
3: Of course I understand. And I'm a massive sneakerhead myself. And I wouldn't be shocked if someone stood on my shoes if they were in their way.
1: Yeah.
3: I'd have no argument. I wouldn't be able to make a justifiable argument as to why they shouldn't have done it. So.
1: But, I mean, it was for me, like, you know, like if you were driving down a road and like an animal ran out in front of your car out of nowhere and you're like, oh my God, I just killed an animal. What have I done? Animals are cool. Animals are cool. What have I done?
3: Would you go back and check if it was wearing shoes?
1: 100%.
3: You ran over by accident as well and apologise for that.
1: Yeah.
3: And go, like, in all fairness, mate, meet me in the middle, but not off the road, if you forgive the pun.
1: Legend. Kevin Mark Trail is going to join us in the studio up next on FUBAR.
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6: 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We're not even 10 minutes into the show and we're like, Mel's clit voice.
0: Mel's clit. 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

0: FUBA Radio. Let's get old school. Sounds of the Gabrielle Sunshine Wookiee Remix. To all ladies crew. If you want this one played back from the top, you've got to give us some signal. Nine missed calls on the line, 07939-100-100.
1: Dude, that was amazing.
0: DJ Hugh Joseph.
1: Gabrielle, Joseph, Sunshine, Joseph. And that was the Wookiee Dub Mixes on FUBA Subculture Club, man.
0: So good, bro. So good. That's That reminds me of being on the 16th floor in a tower block with a set of decks and my mates.
1: Yeah.
0: And just the views that we used to get from this flat,
1: yeah,
0: were incredible,
1: amazing.
0: Oh man,
1: that's sick, man. Memories, that. Hey, which was a wonderful entrance as well for another very, very incredibly talented person right here. We have Kevin Mark Trail joining us in the studio.
0: Boy, oi.
2: Hello.
0: It's only been like, I must have done something right, because it's only been what, 3 days since I last saw you?
2: Yeah, I've missed you, man.
0: Yeah, me too. No, seriously. In fact, the last time we were sort of together was in Brighton. Yeah. But we went to this pub before the Brighton gig. We played The Haunt, and we went to a pub called I can't remember what the name of the pub is, but I'm not even going to promote it.
2: The reason being, pub.
0: Yeah, the Chipless Pub, that's what we're going to call it. So we all piled into this pub. There must have been about 10 of us in this tour party, and we all ordered food. And Kevin was with his lovely missus, and they ordered food together. You know, they ordered
1: food. Of course they did. That's what they do.

0: want? It's like, what do you,
1: babe, what do you want? No, what do you want? Well, I only really want you. Yeah. But as far as food goes, I'll have this for starters. Then that's the main course, but you know how it goes, right? So you want the food together. You expect your food to come at the same time so you can stare into each other's eyes lovingly while you eat your vegan surprise.
0: And you feed each other.
1: You feed each other.
0: Babe, you have to try this quinoa. It is to die for.
1: Oh my God, it really doesn't taste like any of the other quinoa I've ever tried before.
0: Yeah.
1: And so anyway, they got their... They ordered their food. Everyone come and sat down. It was all chilling. It was cool. And among the tour party was the actor Ed Skrein, who's a sort of friend of mine from the teenage years, but he's gone off and he's been, you know, in what's that fucking thing?
2: Deadpool.
1: Yes, Deadpool. I was going to leave that one too. You know the ones when you're going to amp up to Ill Manners, then Game of Thrones,
0: and Transporter, and all then, that.
1: Right, yeah. He is Transporter, but he's also Ajax, Deadpool's nemesis.
0: Of course,
1: right. Mm. So that is relevant. But bear that in mind. So anyway, Kevin and his lovely missus, they ordered their food. Mm-hmm. We all order our food. Everyone's eating. It's lovely. It's great. Proper community spirit, you know.
2: Beautiful.
1: I look over to my right. I see Kevin's not eating. He's sipping a drink. Sipping a drink. These times, I've got like a fucking smorgasbord on my table and a massive burger. That shit takes time to prepare.
0: Yeah.
1: He's ordered something vegan. They probably only had to pull it out of the fucking ground to do it.
0: Yeah.
1: Right?
0: Yeah, 100%.
1: So 45 minutes later now, I've finished eating. My man's still sipping a drink. He's gone out for various cigarettes. He's come in. His missus is eating. Kevin's just not eating, but not complaining. That's how nice Kevin is. He's not complaining. He's just sipping his drink. He's not even got his fist clenched. He's not doing the Arthur fist. What? Like, I wish a motherfucker don't bring my food in the next minute.
0: Yeah.
1: I mean, I'm a vegan, but I'll eat one of them. But, like, the food doesn't come. We're sitting at the table, maybe looking at the fucking dessert menu, and Kevin's still not got his food yet.
2: This is real. This
1: so
2: is
1: by
2: real.
1: Now...
2: He's getting in. He's getting
1: like,
2: in.
1: This is all fact.
0: It's getting tense.
1: No, honestly. Yeah. So then we got up to leave, and then we're like, Kevin, but you ain't eating yet, bro. He's like, yeah, don't even worry about it, you know. I'll just sound check on an empty stomach. And we're like, no, fuck that. Yeah. Do you know who piped up the most? Ed Skrein.
0: Oh, fuck, and he did not want Ajax.
1: Basically, this poor bartender has got the fucking transporter slash Ajax, the
2: danger.
1: Guy who can have a
2: danger.
1: Fight with Deadpool,
2: danger.
1: Going to
2: danger.
1: Her. This guy hasn't got his food yet, and he's dressed in black as well, which is even more menacing. Ed is like literally just head to toe in black, and he's going, it's not acceptable, blah, blah, blah. He's not had his food yet, so basically what I'm saying is, I'm going to go outside, and by the time I come back in, he's going to have his food, or he's going to have his money back. I'm thinking, fuck, you know, even I'm
2: to go off.
1: I'm on the right side of this guy.
0: Yeah. Close the doors, we're fucked. Close the doors.
1: If I see a black Audi pull up, I'm fucking moving. I'm ducking for cover, bro. You know the ones. But no, but he was really sort of forthcoming with his disgruntled the disgruntled manner that he realised that Kevin hadn't got his food, and in the end, Kevin got his money back.
0: Kevin,
1: but he didn't complain.
0: Have you eaten since? Like, can we get you some food now? That was over a week ago.
2: I've been fasting in protest.
0: Have you?
2: I mean, I came here and I just wanted to drink water.
0: Kevin, I have a surprise for you.
2: You do. This is about to get special.
1: It's really about to go down.
2: Digging through a bag.
0: Close your eyes.
2: There was a bang in it.
0: Close your
2: eyes.
0: Hand out. Put your hand out.
1: Hugh just put his nuts in your hand.
2: He just put his nuts in my hand.
0: And I've got food for you. Well, close your hand.
2: Brown.
0: Close your hands again.
1: brown nuts. He's been on holiday.
0: Okay.
2: Yeah.
1: He's in Barcelona.
2: Can you hear them?
0: Nuts.
2: Can you hear the nuts?
1: Kevin just crinkling Hugh's nutsack
2: thank
1: now.
2: Thank you.
0: Yeah, man. But what, I mean, it was. We were just talking earlier in the show that I mean, obviously you were on tour with Doc Brown.
2: Yeah.
0: And then I came out to the Nottingham show to hang out with you lads, and I was just like, fuck, this guy is, you know, I had never had the pleasure of seeing
2: Same.
0: You perform live. So obviously I knew about you, but I hadn't heard you perform live before, and I was like, we need this guy on the show. He is such a legend, such a nice guy, and here you are.
1: Lucky for us. In the flesh.
0: But for people that you know, haven't been across what you've done before, of course, you know, you've got a career going back quite some time with like on original pirate material with the Streets, a couple of hits with them.
1: Yep.
0: So I'm assuming once that all popped off, you must have spent quite a bit of time touring with them.
2: Yeah, I mean, I was on the road with the Streets, on the street, on the road.
1: It must have been such a mind
3: on the curb on the streets.
1: So I'm on the street with the streets.
2: Yeah.
0: Where's the band? The streets. Yeah, what? No, they're supposed to be there sound checking. No, they are. The streets are here. On the street, at the back. Which fucking street?
2: Exactly. Nah, that was kind of like 10 years on an island. I left for 3 years because I was signed to EMI. And that was like growth. I came out of university and it was straight into that. So it was a time. It was, you know, our first festivals were like our first proper festival was in Japan, and it was Morrissey, Gwen Stefani.
1: Wow,
2: you know, that level of, you know, from show in London, the show in Ireland, and then you're out.
1: Yeah,
2: and it was Guns N' Roses, Oasis, all them kind of big massive things. Yeah, so it was crazy. It was a time of, we were kids when we started. We were men when we finished.
0: Yeah, man.
3: That's what happens with our show a lot of the time. People come in here as men, really.
0: And they leave as kids.
1: Yeah. It's the reverse.
2: Yeah. Well, yeah, you get back to the kid. But this tour, Doc, was amazing,
0: man. Yeah, man.
2: Everyone on the tour was so sound. Like, it was probably one of my favorite tours that I've done in my career.
3: Same. I concur.
2: Meeting yourself. Yeah. It was just real. No bullshit, no egos, just a family vibe. You know, absolutely. Eating together, you know, drinking together.
3: Well, eating together
2: out.
3: For the most part.
2: Yeah. I caught up eventually.
1: 10 meals against your 9, you know.
2: Balance.
0: And again, it was, because I was away when they had the London show, XOYO, but and that just seemed like it was a very, very special night as well.
1: For the Pink Cellar!
0: Yeah, right. And just for, you know, like Doc having his, you know, return to rap after like 10 years. And and he's really smashing everything that he's doing, whether it's comedy or acting or whatever. So it's good. I think it was important for him as well to get back to something, because, you know, when you're off in that showbiz world, you're probably like, well, where am I? Mm-hmm. Your head's spinning. I'm doing all this shit. Do I even want to do this? I don't even know. What am I doing? So he was like, it was a grounding thing, I think, for Doc as well. You know what I mean? Getting back to, what do I really love? What do I want to do? So it's kind of special across the board, I think.
3: Absolutely. And you were an integral part of that 100%. Tour. You came out and sang on most of the songs in such an emotive and, like, real way, you know? Yeah. It was incredible to watch. And I watched the show pretty much every night, and even the ones I didn't watch, I heard, and hearing was as good as seeing a lot of the time, because big shout out to the sound engineers as well, because they made sure that everyone was sounding crystal clear all the time. I don't think there was one venue where I thought, you know, the sound wasn't that good. You know, some were better than others, but every single one was at a certain standard. And it was great. It was great.
2: I feel the same about you. I mean, and what was good about the tour as well was there was a community. Every time we went to, there was rappers that came out who Doc respected.
3: It's true.
2: And had relationships with, and we hang out afterwards and have a conversation. But you kind of brought that energy where you kind of set the tone. And as an artist, you know, I was able to, when we started the tour, I hadn't heard about you, but I was able to see who he is, you know, and listen to some of his acapellas, and just, you know, it was so great to have someone bring the energy into the room and the command that you had. And we spoke about
3: about it.
2: We spoke
3: we
2: about
3: broke
2: your
3: down
2: zone, and
3: you
2: know,
3: exactly.
2: So it was. Across the board, that was education and hip hop for me, you know. So it was real cool, real cool.
3: Very, very dope vibes.
2: Skeptic as well, man.
0: I know,
2: everyone involved.
3: He's a family member. He's a FUBAR family member.
0: Yeah,
3: he's
0: hosted
3: and been a guest on many shows across this station. And he was an exemplary tour DJ, you know, but also just like a coordinator as well. You know, he pretty much coordinated a lot of the show that you saw.
0: Yeah, right.
3: You know, he was kind of build on the tour way before I was. It was meant to be originally just him and Doc, but that was the thing. But with they put their heads together and basically made these plans to just make the show a bit bigger, and I really think that Corin, the Last Skeptic's personality shone through throughout all aspects of the show, not just the parts that he was.
2: Yeah, Jedi.
0: Yeah, he is.
2: Yoda.
0: Yeah,
2: I'd say Yoda, man, because for me, it's like, I've done certain things, but what he pulled me up on a few things, and I was like, wow, you just see fucking it's, you see everything, yeah, you know. Yeah. You see, and that was really nice to have, see the nature of it. Yeah, DJ.
3: I heard him a couple of times. It was when we weren't consuming the rider fast enough.
0: Yeah, yeah, yeah.
3: You know, he was very angry a lot of the time in the dressing room. Again, you not eating, you aren't eating the cold meats fast enough. I don't. I want to leave the room, and I don't want to see cold meats when I get back in here. You know, you there. Why are you not drinking that gin and tonic? Why is the angle of the glass to your mouth not further, you know, shit like that.
0: Yeah, he's a good degree. Man.
3: Yeah,
0: he's
3: very good.
2: That's heavy, heavy.
0: Hey, we're gonna play one of your tunes out, and then in a little bit, where you're gonna do a live thing for us.
2: Cool.
0: As well. You called into Axe, which is cool.
2: Yeah, yeah, yeah.
0: We got True Flow here.
2: Yeah.
0: Nice.
2: It's a True Flow. Is literally, I wrote it in response to an artist called Claire Reed, who we have a life bond, and. Yeah, it was a response to her work in an exhibition that she did. Check out her work. She's an amazing tattoo artist and painter. And yeah, I did an EP in response to that. So it's just about following whatever your true flow is inside you, whether it be radio for you or MCing or whatever you are, it's okay to be you. And do what you want to do.
0: I like that. I fucking told you. He's such a good guy.
2: I'm not.
0: Yeah, he's a loving guy. So all you got to do is feed him a little bit and look at it.
2: Oh, man.
3: Or not feed him.
0: He's still nuts. So good. All right, here we go. It's Kevin Martrell. True Flow. We got the man in the studio right now. And he's going to be doing something live for us very soon on FUBAR Subculture Club.

0: That's Kevin Mark Trail there. True Flow on FUBAR, Subculture Club, Hugh and Michael with you. And we've got the man, main man in the studio right now. Mate, that was beautiful.
1: Thank you.
0: Absolutely
1: thank
0: stunning. You, so, you. I mean, as we were saying, the career spans way back to, you know, well, you were obviously working with the streets.
1: Yeah.
0: You were signed to EMI, as you were saying, and you had your debut album was like around 2005 or somewhere around.
1: Yeah, yeah.
0: So you've been making... you've been making a lot of songs. You must have a lot of songs in the bank now, bro.
1: You know what? I'm going to be real with you. I've been sitting on so much, and I'm kind of like... As an artist, you know, I was in Australia and New Zealand and Warner released my album there and worked with different cats there. And I kind of left the UK. I kind of had enough. You know, I put on my own tour and we're doing nights and I kind of needed a time out. And that journey was massive. You know, we'd be here for like 4 hours, like magical.
0: Could you just do the whole story but just talk really fast?
1: Really fast. Leave here... live in Byron Bay, get to go to Aboriginal Australia, get to connect with those people, see the issues and stuff that's going on there, tribal culture, go to New Zealand, do the same there, connect with different people there, tour, gig, most beautiful places in the world, make family, have a baby, come back to London. Something like that.
2: Do you know what I did on my last tour?
0: You fucking finger to pie and got pissed. That was about
2: and met Kevin Mark Trail.
0: But you also just mentioned Byron Bay, which is like my personal mecca of Australia that I've lived in several times. And so, man, that's amazing because I know you were. Did you spend more time in New Zealand though than you did when you were than Australia? Or
1: I think maybe more time in New Zealand. I mean, it was 3 years, so I was in between the two. I lived in a place called Rosebank, which is on 16 acres of land next to a nature reserve. So like koalas and pythons, and then. When my daughter was born, me and her mother, when we went up to Arnhem Land and met people there, and you know, she got named and welcomed to tribes, and went to ancestral mountains and a place called Oenpele. So it was just like just seeing the realities of what people talk about, negative and positive, and the same in New Zealand. Just tribal culture, the connection to the earth and the land, and just meeting incredible like. People just having these, you know, being at a tangi, if anyone knows what that is, if you're from New Zealand, is a funeral of a friend of ours who was like the chief, and his son is like a prince, and you know, and it was like I've never seen so many people at a funeral. We were only Westerners. Just levels of, it's so much lessons. Yeah. But I guess for me is like now with music, I'm just like. This tour was a blessing because over this last month, I did Jazz Cafe with a crew called Black Voices, who are a cappella group that I love. And then I did Alice Russell and Quantic Soul tour. Then I did Doc Brown.
0: Mm.
1: And all of those things were like welcome home for me.
0: Right. You know? How long have you actually been back in London for now?
1: I was back. I came back last year in May, but I went back to New Zealand and I came back in January. And yeah, I kind of had that kind of blues of not having an ocean and for me, it was always about having a team and having a family musically. And even though I was involved in different projects, I don't feel like I've ever had that. So these projects that I was involved in, like Black Voices is like family. Alice Russell, that tour on Quantic Soul, that was like family. And then to come on Doc Brown's tour, you're like, every time you go on a new tour, you're like, what is this going to be like?
0: Mm.
1: Family. And I respect every single man that was on that tour. So from Steve, you know the names. You know, I can name each one of them.
0: Mm-hmm.
1: We lived right.
0: Yeah.
1: And that's different in this industry, you know, and I value more. That for me is like the foundation of what I want to have as an artist. I want to know you as a be cool and then build from there. Because if you build from there, it's like a tree, you know? It's like, those are roots.
0: Mm.
1: So I feel blessed, you know? If Doc called me tomorrow and was like, Kev, I need you to do this, you know, I'll be, or Justin, I'll be like, all right, let's do it.
2: Absolutely.
0: Yeah.
1: You know, and that's it. That's what I want from music. And for me, as long as everyone's in the same place, it always grows. And that's my energy. I haven't got time for the negative as a man anymore.
0: I really like this
1: that's
0: guy.
1: Where I'm at.
2: that's why he's a musician and he doesn't work in a happy snaps because he just doesn't have time for the negatives.
0: But you know
2: can't
0: what,
2: bring your negatives to man. I ain't developing shit, bro. No time for the negatives, man. Just sitting every
0: you
2: time.
0: Know what though? It is amazing. Yeah. Like the stuff that you're talking about, man. It is working on some high vibration shit. You know what I mean? Because a lot of people, don't. it's very, very, it takes a lot of courage to live an inspiring life, and not an inspiring life according to other people, but a life that is inspiring to you, and then that just naturally radiates out to other people. And that's what I noticed when I first met you, man. I was like, this guy's a good man. He is a good man. No, it's absolutely true, man.
1: Some days.
0: No, it's totally true. It's totally true. And it's interesting to hear because, I mean, even for me, like moving over here, and I had to change my entire life, and I was like deer in the headlights, didn't know where it was going, but I just knew when I was in Australia that I needed to go and do something to be more inspired about my life.
1: That's, we spoke on this. That's what I was called meeting you.
0: Yeah, man.
1: Because like the whole tour has been like different people coming from different angles, because some of the crew a bit knew the people from the streets, you Australia, so it was all these things of like Mikus, the keyboard player, was in my band from back in the day when I was signed, so like this process of like, oh, I don't want to say healing, but like it was cool. It was just like nice.
2: Absolutely. Yeah. Absolutely. And you're actually going to do something live for us today, aren't you?
1: Yeah.
2: Do you need to tune anything?
0: No, we're going to get one of the guys in to set up the other microphone for you. And amazing. Yes. Going to do something live. Here we go. Thank you very much, Yabby. Here we go. I was trying to signal to people, but it didn't go very discreetly.
2: I thought there was a fucking plane coming in or something, man.
0: I was trying to be all discreet.
2: That's why I was being nervous. I was like, Jesus Christ, if I move, the plane might hit me.
0: All right, here we go.
1: Cool.
0: How are we sounding here? All right, my man. What are you going to play for us?
1: I'm going to do a hidden track, which should never have been a hidden track on my first album, Just Living, which was released on EMI, and it was called Babylon. I wrote it when I was, going through some stuff, and it was just like, all right, you gotta just stand tall in this. You just gotta stand tall. Yeah.
0: Amazing. Whenever you're ready. Kevin Mark Trail live in the studio here, FUBAR.

0: That's big. Yes. Very big.
1: Bless you.
0: Oh, man. Kevin Mark Trout. What an absolute treat having you in the studio, my
1: Thank
0: bro.
1: Thank you for having me.
0: And do believe as well, you got a gig coming up in Dalston on the 26th of April.
1: Yeah, I'm putting on a night, which is partly, it's called London Tribe. And it is about that. It's because, like, it's a VFD in Dalston. And it's about, like, being born in London and seeing these tribal cultures, it just made me feel like in London, there's people who you meet from different demographics, and we are a tribe, you know what I mean? If you agree above your religion, above your sex, you find common ground. Mm. And the culture that has come out of this place, I feel like needs to be recognized. So for me, it's just like I wanted a place where people could come, regardless of your beliefs and race, sex, you know, and just be cool. be who you are. So I started that night. This is the second time it's gonna be, and there's a designer who owns it, and he's amazing, like, in terms of letting us use the venue. And yeah, it's just about love and about real music.
2: Awesome. VFD in Dalston.
1: What
2: particular road in Dalston?
1: It's on Dalston High Street. It's just up from Dalston Kingsland.
2: Okay,
1: like,
2: cool.
1: It's towards the other end, kind of away from the station. I'm terrible. I should know. Yeah,
2: I know.
1: VFD.
2: It's because it got the initial somewhere on.
1: Yeah,
2: the
1: VFD right outside. If you type that in, you can't miss it.
2: Yeah, I know exactly.
1: Lyle, who is the designer who owns it, and he's just an amazing character, and who's designs for like Lady Gaga, Beyonce, that kind of
0: haven't heard of him. None of them.
1: He's a Kiwi as well.
0: Is he really?
1: He's a Kiwi.
0: I love Kiwis, man. Delicious and juicy. But like, I swear down, I've always, because I got heaps of Kiwi mates in Melbourne, and I swear down, they come to Melbourne to teach us how to make coffee and to DJ. Kiwis are far cooler than Australians, man.
2: Yeah.
0: I can swear down on that. Kevin, man, thank you so much.
1: Thank you,
2: man. You're a legend.
0: Please go look him up, Kevin Mark Trail, do your research and yeah, man.
1: Thanks for the love, man.
0: We'll see you very soon. As we were saying before, we have a huge announcement. Mm-hmm. Huge announcement. Someone's life is going to change today. We'll let you know more about it. Don't know why I said it in that voice. I kind of hate myself for that. But coming up very soon. Well, unfortunately, as we said, Kelly Jade isn't in the studio today. She normally brings her weird as fuck news. But we're going to do it ourselves today.
2: Are we?
0: Yeah.
2: It's news to me.
0: There you go.
2: Hey.
0: How fun is that? That's how new this news is. It's coming up after Sonic Boom 6. Do You Want to Do on FUBAR.

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3: I've woken up with a blotch on my foot, and it's about the size of a 1p piece.
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3: Well, it might be, but do they come about that quick and that big? Because it wasn't there yesterday when I scrubbed my feet in the shower.
4: You're
3: of an age. Got varicose veins.
4: Hang on. Are you cheating over there? Are you crowbarring in words into the show just so you can put them in the poem?
3: Oh, yeah, because varicose veins is really easy to rhyme.
4: Lots of bands with food-based names. Si, Thomas has got varicose veins.
3: Right, you do it yourself, mate, if it's so easy.
1: Every Wednesday,
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0: That's Kid Cupid there, Blue Moon, who we had on Subculture Club right here on FUBAR not long ago.
1: Exactly. Lovely song, that.
0: It was beautiful. Yeah. And last weekend, they had the show, I believe a bunch of the FUBARs all went to. I know Lissy, our producer, went. She said they smashed it.
1: Awesome.
0: I was going to go, but I had to work, so I couldn't go. Oh. But yeah, man, they did done good.
1: They did done good.
0: So, of course, normally around about now we had Kelly Jade in the studio, but she is unfortunately she's away filming a lot of stuff today.
1: Oh,
0: she's a bit busy lady, mm-hmm. busy lady. So we thought we could just do it. We got a little story, a weird news story anyway.
1: Yeah, two other people were getting busy, weren't they?
0: They were getting very, very busy. This story for Kelly's weird as fuck news story was about a... basically what happened is, right, there's a guy, he's 20, he was staying the night at his girlfriend, who is 18, and they were getting a bit busy with a they like some toys and stuff like that, and he had like a cock ring which had like a little vibrating thingy on it, right?
1: All right, okay, cool. When you said toys, I thought, you know, Sylvanian Family's Action Man.
0: Nope,
1: but no, a
0: maybe.
1: Cock ring.
0: But basically, what happened is, they'd obviously finished with it, put it away in a drawer. But at the family house, at his girlfriend's house, her niece was staying there.
1: Oh, okay.
0: Little niece who was, I believe she's only two years old, little Macy.
1: Oh.
0: Little Macy had wandered into her auntie's room looking for toys and unfortunately found a toy that was not a toy.
1: Mm-hmm.
0: It was a sex toy.
1: Right, an adult toy.
0: It was an adult toy.
1: Not for kiddies.
0: You do hear of, like, you know, this thing's happening from time to time, like, you know, somebody, a kid finds a vibrator or something, doesn't know what it is, everyone's embarrassed, it's funny, mm-hmm. whatever. But little Macy, she thought that this particular cock ring was a watch. I don't know how big a two-year-old's wrist is, but it might be saying something about homeboy.
1: Good point. Good point.
0: Right, maybe. Or maybe she's, anyway. So she she thought it was a wristwatch, and they were all out in the whole family. We were outside. Oh, they're all hanging out in the house, and then little Macy's running around. She's like, "I've got a watch! I've got a watch!" And the guy, this 20-year-old dude, he's like, "How do I handle this? What do I do?" And then his girlfriend realizes, well, what was going on? That little Macy was running around with old mate's cock ring.
1: Yeah,
0: on her wrist.
1: Be very careful.
0: Holy shit!
1: With pauses in this story. Yeah.
0: I know. Just
1: pauses
0: that.
1: Are gonna.
0: Yeah. So that's pretty much what happened. We thought we wanted to investigate this a little further, didn't we?
1: As we do. We are very investigative.
0: We are.
1: And not content with speaking to Ben, who is the owner of the cock ring, or his missus, his girlfriend is called Amy, I think. Is it Amy?
0: Yeah, I do believe so. Yeah.
1: Not important in the grand scheme of things.
0: Amy Jade, is it?
1: Amy Jade, there we are. And we didn't even want to speak to young Maisie.
0: No.
1: You know, mainly because she's only two.
0: Yeah.
1: And we probably couldn't have a very coherent conversation with her.
0: No.
1: But we did speak to the cock ring.
0: We get those kind of interviews.
1: We get the interviews that no one else can get because no one else wants.
0: Basically, yeah. we're going to try now anyway. We'll put a call through.
1: Yes.
0: And yeah, hopefully it works. All right, here we go.
1: Right, so on the line we have Mr. Richard Ring. How's it going, sir?
2: You can just call me Dick. That's fine.
1: Dick Ring makes perfect sense. Makes perfect sense. How are you doing today, sir?
2: I am so excited. I need to. Turn it off. Sorry, I get a bit excited. I vibrate when I'm a bit excited.
1: Of course you do. You vibrate.
2: Am I actually on the radio, right? I am. Thank you so much for having me on your show.
1: No worries at all. So tell us, man, like, you've recently been on pretty much a life-changing expedition, if you like. You've gone where no other dick ring has gone before.
2: It is. It's a pretty stock packaged life that we live. We start off on a shelf. We don't get used that often, not as much as we'd like to get used. And then when we do get used, obviously stuff can get pretty weird. So you can imagine my surprise when all of a sudden, you know, I see this complete stranger, a very, very small human, picks me up, puts me on her wrist, not even on her dick, and then I'm off on the best adventure I've ever been. I'm on a swing. I saw a cat. Have you ever seen a cat?
3: I have. You're probably used to the other type of pussy.
2: I've seen heaps of pussy, but I've never seen a real actual cat.
3: So tell us, your young friend, little Macy. Little yep. Macy, the girl that pretty much has changed your life, you know? A young, innocent girl, not knowing that you are in fact sexual paraphernalia and using you as a piece of jewellery. Has that changed your sort of mindset now on your outlook on life?
2: It actually has, very much so. Me and Macy have decided that I'm going to change my name from Richard Ring to Richard Watch. I'm actually going to be a dick watch now, and Macy and I, we've got many, many more plans for the future, with this talk of a petting zoo. Imagine how close I'm going to be to a lamb! Oh my god! I got like a real lamb! Like, oh shit. Sorry. Deep breath.
3: So, tell me, do you think it might be wise, once you sort of solidify and make official your newfound friendship with young Macy, do you think it might be wise to keep the name Richard, maybe not abbreviate it? Because then you would essentially just be a dick watch.
2: Yeah. Is dick bad?
3: Yeah, but if she's going around, she might get in some trouble at nursery school or primary school or whatever school she goes to, really, because not very many establishments appreciate people running around going, have a look at my dick watch.
2: Right. I gotta be honest, I never thought of that.
3: You wouldn't. You're a cock ring.
2: I've lived my whole life in two types of boxes. One on a shelf and the other one do the math.
3: Mm-hmm.
2: So there's still a lot I've got to learn.
3: A lot, yes. So I would suggest Richard State. Maybe Rich. Rich Watch.
2: Rich Watch.
3: Rich Watch. It's got a nice ring to it. So forgive the pun. Richard Ring. Soon to be Rich Watch. Good luck on your adventures. Godspeed. And we love you. You know, you're a direct inspiration to many.
0: There he is.
3: Wow.
0: Rich Watch. How about that? That was exciting.
3: Absolutely.
0: You don't often get to speak to a cock ring.
3: You don't. No. I think he's going to go off, like he said, and do great things and be an inspiration to other sex toys who want to sort of come out of the sometimes, you know, quite sleazy world of assisting with coital pleasure.
0: Yes.
3: And go on to, do, you know, have fruitful alternative careers.
0: Yeah.
3: Just like the sex toy that went on to become a nightclub reviewer.
0: Exactly.
3: And now he's a different kind of vibe rater.
0: Yeah.
3: Now he purely just rates the vibe.
0: I love it. I love it. And we're going from one legend straight to another legend.
3: Yep.
0: None other than DJ Odin joining us right now. There he is.
4: Hello.
3: What up, son? What it do?
4: Just kicking back.
3: Kicking back, being cool.
4: Mm. Yeah, pretty much. How's it going to the show?
3: Yeah, it's good, man.
0: We're having a good old time, man.
3: We're having a lot of fun. We've had some live music. Mm. We've had we just spoke to a cock ring about being a watch.
0: Yeah,
3: interestingly enough, if you can sort of get your head around that,
0: makes sense.
3: Yeah, but now we want to speak to another legend.
0: Yeah,
3: a legend that hasn't died, because legends never die.
4: That's like I'm dying with my cock.
3: And so you've very nearly completed the sequel to the phenomenally successful Legends Never Die, Legends Never Die Volume 2.
4: I'm just in the final recording stages, and it should be out in May, mid-May.
3: Awesome. Just in time for my birthday. So that's my present sorted.
4: Sorry, what was that?
3: That's my present sorted, just in time for my birthday.
4: When is your birthday? Was born mid-May,
3: just after May 22nd.
4: Okay.
3: Yeah. So for any listeners as well.
0: Hey, Odin, have we got you on speakerphone there?
4: Yeah. Is it bad?
0: Yeah. It sounds pretty. Sorry, my man. We might need to take.
3: There he is.
4: I'm just lazy.
0: Yeah. Well, what were you doing at the same time?
3: I heard a. I definitely heard a. Were you having an asthma attack?
4: Yeah. I was having a puff of my inhaler.
3: That's what they call it nowadays.
0: Yeah. Bust it off speaker if you can. That'd be good, man.
4: Yeah. Oh, yeah, you're off now.
0: Is it
4: still bad?
0: Yeah.
3: No, that's cool.
0: It's a bit better.
3: That's just his voice.
0: Hey, so we need some football. Yeah.
3: It sounds like he's on the...
4: It's just a tiny room I'm in.
0: Hey, so of course, Legends Never Die, which is a mixtape of some some of your favourite classic tunes taken from 90s skate videos, which absolutely smash it. And we were talking about it earlier in the show. The packaging is definitely half of the thing here. What you've done there is just phenomenal. It looks like a massive pain in the ass, painstaking pain in the ass to put these together. And VHS tapes come with a little cassette player, which is some skate wax molded into a cassette tape and then put on a USB key ring. And it's very, very detailed.
4: Yes.
0: It must be.
4: The wax is the worst part. By far.
3: Yeah, because that's all made by hand as well, isn't it? And hand molded, right?
4: Indeed. And Volume 2 has a blue cassette. So I've added pigment into Volume 2.
3: Oh, right.
0: Yeah. It pops. I like it.
4: It's still in 250 worldwide.
3: And is that the same number as with Volume 1?
4: Yeah, I'm gonna try. If I ever do a third volume, I'm gonna stick to just a run of 250.
3: Yeah, because it's hard fucking work, mainly, isn't it?
4: Yeah. To be honest, it's like I get bored after making about 100 waxes, so to struggle for the next 150.
3: Yeah. And are you expecting the same sort of response as the first one? Because the first one was as much of a surprise for you as it was for me, wasn't it?
4: Yeah, well, I'm expecting the second one to be a better one, because all the people are now, like, they know about it and they know that the quality of the first one was there. So if I stick to the same packaging and USB and the format and the wax. Yeah, I think anyone that has number one would want number two as well, as a collector type thing. And I think it's better than volume one.
0: Great.
4: So
0: good sell.
4: Just putting it out
0: good
4: there.
3: Sell. Yeah, no, absolutely. It's got the current one's got to be better than the last, hasn't it?
4: And it's open to more music, because you've got like 3-6 Mafia and Lil Wayne started coming into skate videos in the 2000s, and yeah, it wasn't just 90, it wasn't just like New York hip hop and Souls of Mischief.
3: Yeah,
4: which it practically was before.
3: So have you focused on a different era in Volume
4: 2? No, I've just opened up to 80s, 90s. Last one was specifically the 90s, whereas this one is just any skate video from any decade. Yeah. As long as it had a physical release.
3: Oh, of course.
4: So I've not bothered without like little YouTube edits or Instagram or none of that. Just as long as they've got a physical DVD or VHS release.
3: And as well as reaching sort of skate stores as far afield as like Asia, you've also directly put copies of Legends Never Die into some of your favourite skaters' hands, haven't you?
4: Yeah, like Josh Kalis in Philadelphia was like my number one growing up, and he here in DC just did a shoe collaboration with Slam City Skates in London. So my friend, you're obviously from Mash Days.
3: Yeah, big up Jamie.
4: So, he hooked it up, and I went down and gave him and Mike Playback, who's like a huge skate photographer from that decade, like just gave them a copy each, and they both hit me up and said it was great, and they've been listening to it on tour. And
3: nice.
4: Yeah, so yeah, it's good.
0: For those dudes as well, like, you know, such a that'd be like such a hell throwback for them too. They'd be, because it really does bring back so many memories, and like as we've talked about previously, like when you skate, like that's how you learn about so much music as well, just through a lot of these skate videos and stuff like that, you know. So,
4: yeah.
0: It's a big thing, man.
4: Hey, and the thing is as well, like, if a brand got involved to do it, then they'd probably stick to the videos that they released. Whereas as someone as a fan of all the videos and whatever company released it, I've got no biases to try and like include or disinclude, not include other stuff.
3: Absolutely. And have you got any sort of key moments? What are some of your favourite moments from Legends Never Die 2? What should people sort of listen out for? Or do you want to keep it all a surprise?
4: No, I'd say the thing that people really liked about the first one was the inclusion of the skits and the weird, like, funny moments that happened in videos. So there's a lot more of them in Volume 2. And, there's, like, a funny one with Jack Black and Will Arnett, I think it is, from Arrested Development.
3: And,
4: just weird sort of where Hollywood sort of collided with it a bit more as well. There's like I've included movies like Police Academy 4 and other weird things that sort of reference skateboarding in some way, Gleaming the Cube or like Thrashing and early sort of late 80s like VHS that they appeared.
3: Great, man.
0: So dope, man. And when's it going to be out, do you reckon? Where can people cop it?
4: I reckon realistically mid-May. Yeah,
3: nice.
4: I'm just putting the finishing touches to recording now, and then just waiting for the USB keys to arrive, and then I can't get the track list or the inmate work done till I've finished recording, so yeah, I reckon about mid-May.
3: And is it the same sort of stockists, all your sort of regular famous reputable skate stores?
4: Gonna be, they've all approached me while seeing my activity on Instagram and said that they definitely want to take volume two. So it's, there's like seven stores in England, and then there was a store in New York who actually last time wanted to distribute it in America or on the East Coast. So, but I didn't have enough copies left for him. So he might sort of be my plug into the US, which would be nice.
3: Absolutely, yes. Yeah, so maybe 125 go out to America. 149, in fact. So one in the UK.
0: Yeah.
3: The one UK one can go to me for my birthday, and then send 249, not 149, 249 to the States.
4: Get out of there, yeah.
0: So good, man.
4: And I'll be going back out to San Francisco as well, so I'm going to drop a copy off at Fresher HQ and
3: you will indeed.
4: FTC there, and hand delivered.
0: Awesome. And we need to catch up for a skate really soon too. So we got postponed bad weather and hangovers on the weekend.
4: Didn't we have Friday penciled?
0: Yeah, we will. We'll try to do next Friday for sure.
3: Absolutely.
0: Also, so just talking about, you were saying about recording the last little bits of this, I actually hit you up on Saturday last weekend and said, hey man, I've got a little bit of a problem. I'd been DJing for about 45 minutes and my Mac charger, it just died. It stopped working, and I was like, shit. So about an hour, half an hour after that or something like that, I was like, okay, I'm already down to 50%. I've got another 3 or 4 hours ahead of me or something like that. Shit, well, what do I do? Think, who do I know around here that might have a Mac charger I could maybe use? Super Odin. What did he do? Fucking legend. Tell the people. What a guy.
4: What a guy.
0: Say, can't help you, I need it.
4: Yeah, I was about to say, yeah.
3: Should have thought of that shit, Ed. That would have been my text.
4: What if I could, but I can't.
3: Yeah.
0: But do you want to know what happened?
4: You go for it. I was gonna think you went for an acoustic set, but that's not gonna work.
0: A cappella, yeah.
4: Barbershop.
0: No, it was actually quite a journey. Let me tell you about it. So what happened is my Mac got down to about 25%, and I'm like, I'm asking everyone around here. I'm like, literally, I reckon I've got half an hour left.
3: Isn't 25% like amber or something?
0: Oh man, yeah, it's scary. It got really low, and I was asking all of the staff there. I was asking everyone. I was like, what do? I need a charger, and my Mac's a little old, so it's like a specific. It's not the new slimline one; it's the older one. So I was like, "Shit, what do I do?" And it's like, by now, it's like it's about 10 to 9, mm-hmm. 5 to 9, or something like that. And then because I was in King's Cross, someone was like, "Well, why don't you go to St. Pancras, see if you can buy one?" But I'm pretty sure it shuts at 9.
3: And I'm pretty sure they're fucking expensive.
0: They're really expensive, right? So
3: there are laptops cheaper than some MacBook chargers.
0: It's true, bro. It's true. So, anyway, so I raced. I raced over to St. Pancras. Is anybody still Mac? Is anybody? I fucking grabbed this little kid by the scruff of the neck. And do you sell Mac chargers? I'm running around like crazy, looking at the clock. The clock is like 3 to 9. Everyone starts pulling their doors down and shit. I run into like this, I can't remember what store it was. It might have been like a Marks and Spencer's, sort of like, you know, posh supermarket with everything store.
3: But you're not that good at reading, so you obviously thought it said Marks and Spencer's.
0: I thought it said Marks and Spencer's, so I went in there. But I went into WHS or some store like that, right? I don't know. I went into some store, and they're like, yes, we've got him. And I was like, yes, I made it. Go there, didn't have the one that I needed. Fuck! I'm like, shit, what do I do? Grabbed the same little kid. Where the fuck are the charges? Right? And then somebody goes, and the little kid looks at me, and she's like, John Lewis? And I was like, smart motherfucker. And I patted her on the head really hard with the butt of my hand. She fell over and I ran.
3: And then the cock ring fell off her wrist.
0: Exactly right. So I ran. I get to John Lewis, right? And they're locked. Doors are shut. And I'm like, motherfucker. So I'm there like, you know, like in Mrs. Robinson, banging on the glass. Let me in. And then they were like, nah, man, can't help you. And I was like, let me in. I was like, and I slid 80 quid under the door. And I was like, just give me a fucking charger, man. Give me a fuck. Look at me, bro. Look at me. Give me a fuck. Because I'd put on a mixtape as well while I was running around trying to find this. So I had about a few minutes left of this mixtape. John Lewis was like, can't help you. And I was and I gave him the eye and I looked at him and I went, give me the fucking charger, bro. And he was like, oh. Came back like a minute later. Take it, man. Take it. Dan ran back, had 8% battery left.
3: Jeez.
0: All was saved. How about that?
3: You're a don.
0: How about that?
4: How long is that from start to finish? What are we talking?
0: I don't know, about 8 minutes. hey, we need you to help us with something else, if you don't mind, DJ Odin.
5: I'm going to order a sub. Seb of the day with Hugh, ready for collection.
0: And Michael Payne, of course. Don't know what happened just there.
6: I was the bite noise.
0: Hey, so Sub of the Day, of course, Subculture Club here. We always land each week on a specific subculture around the world. So, Odin, would love you to help us with this one, mate. This week's Sub of the Day is bagel heads. Have you heard of a bagel head before?
6: I consider myself a bagel
4: head.
6: Bagel.
4: No, what's a bagel head?
6: I love bagels. I'm a bagel head.
0: You are a bagel head, aren't you? Yeah, but not this kind of bagel head.
6: Okay.
0: Not like a Brick Lane bagel head. This one is it actually originated in Canada, and basically what these people do, they get a saline injection into their foreheads. We'll tweet a picture of this. So they actually get, it looks, there you go, I'll show
6: it's
0: you.
6: It's disgusting.
0: So they actually have a bagel-sized lump on their foreheads, and it doesn't like last for ages and ages, but it lasts a few hours. You've got basically like a massive bagel-sized lump in your forehead.
6: Like, what reason would you have for that, unless you wanted to be a human golf tee?
0: I think it's just people just like to feel a part of something.
6: Yeah,
0: you know,
4: they like to stand out.
0: They like to stand out, you know, and it's massive in Japan now as well. They've actually superseded the Canadians, where bagel heading is now much bigger in Japan.
4: I can imagine it'll kick off in Camden. Yeah. I reckon I could see some bagel heads in
6: Camden. Or even just on Brick Lane.
0: Just even on Brick Lane.
6: You are what you eat. Buster all.
0: Do you want to go for a bagel? Yeah, sure. Bring the syringe. We'll give you a fucking bagel. What do you reckon about that one? Would you get that done, Odin?
4: I would say it's a definite no on that one.
0: Oh, really? Okay.
4: I like the idea of storing food for later, but I mean, I don't think it works that way, does it?
0: Hey, thank you so much for joining us, bro. And do keep an eye out. Legends Never Die, Volume 2 is
4: coming soon.
0: Around mid-May. And just make sure you, if you Google that and you look up DJ Odin, follow him online on the socials, you'll be able to find out where to get a copy of it.
6: Exactly. For all skaters and non-skaters, just music lovers in general, people that appreciate vibes.
4: Yeah, a sound journey.
0: Sound journey, I like that. Let's catch up for a roll. Anyway, very, very shortly.
4: Yeah, for sure. Next time the sun's shining and we're both stretched.
0: Yep. Awesome. It's going to be an old man roll, I'll tell you that much, man. It's going to be some slappy shit going on.
4: There's no highlights in my trick repertoire anymore.
6: Yeah. Awesome. Well, lovely to speak to you, bro. And in the meantime, we'll leave you to your more sort of the rolling that you're more accustomed to.
4: blessings. Yeah, I'll catch up with you all soon.
6: Happy asthma pumping, bro.
0: Yeah.
4: Cheers, bro. I'll get back to it now.

0: Yeah. And not far away now from our huge announcement. But first things first, we need to jump into this because, as we were just saying, Johanna James, Noel Clark going to take over shortly for Back Row and Chill. And, of course, Noel Clark, writer, director, star of Brotherhood, and Johanna James was in it as well, of course.
1: In fact, the trilogy, you know.
0: It's adulthood, a trilogy, of course.
1: Sorry, Kidulthood, Adulthood, and Brotherhood.
0: And Brotherhood, that's right. So I've been a little bit slow on this one, but I haven't actually seen it yet. I didn't see it at the cinema, but I saw it pop up on Netflix. I was like, fuck, I haven't seen Brotherhood yet. Craziness. So I've watched it, of course, and now I've decided that I want to make a gangster film.
1: Of course you do.
0: Of course I do. You know how easily I get influenced by things?
1: That's how it starts, bro.
0: As soon as I saw it, I was like, yep, definitely want to make, but I want to make a really, because obviously Brotherhood's really good and smashed it at the box office around the world and won all these awards. I want to make a really shit one.
1: You are very, very easily influenced by entertainment. And because, I mean, you obviously recently played Streets of Rage on Mega Drive because you're dressed like...
2: Legend. All you need is a little leather cut-off gloves, isn't it?
0: Yeah, I do feel a bit like that today, actually. I know, man. It's funny. Anyway, so we have got a list here of six things on how to of must-dos to make a gangster film.
1: Yes, we have indeed. The first one. Character arcs are key. So you got to know whether you want your protagonist to endure the slow-burning fall from grace or not.
0: Yep.
1: Because as they descend into the depths of a world of crime, as portrayed in Public Enemy and Bonnie and Clyde, if you want to distance the audience from them by introducing a protagonist who's working with the good guys, you're going to

0: have to develop the character accordingly.
1: Yep. No worries. One, what's two?
0: Number two is kill your heroes.
1: Got to kill your heroes.
0: Yeah, man. You know, Carlito's Way.
1: Yep.
0: Scarface.
1: Yeah.
0: You know, they all meet quite a grisly end. Both of them are Al Pacino.
1: Can't be a happy ending.
0: All right,
1: what's three?
0: Number three is Know Your Tone. Gangster thrillers are usually quite dark.
1: Okay.
0: They all have differing tones from, you know, something like Brotherhood.
1: Yep.
0: To something like the aforementioned Scarface. Know what you're dealing with. Know the types of people that would be around in that type of culture.
1: True that.
0: Number four, don't forget the matriarch.
1: Yep.
0: Every real G's love their mum.
1: They do. I'll leave it at 100%.
0: Number five, what side is law enforcement on? In Bonnie and Clyde, law enforcement plays the role of the antagonist.
1: Yep.
0: Whereas in most gangster films, they're the one implementing justice.
1: Yep.
0: American Gangster. You've got Russell Crowe, who is seen as the sort of hero.
1: Yep.
0: Figures in the Shadows, that's number six. And the idea of the nefarious evil lurking in the shadows is a powerful element of the gangster thriller. In Bonnie and Clyde, law enforcement is literally lying in wait in the underbrush so they can ambush the couple. In Casino, the corporate elite takes over.
1: So we've got those six steps. We both have our gangster film together that we've made. It's coming out very, very soon. It is called Day One.
0: Called Day One, exactly. And
1: here's the trailer.
0: Basically, yeah, here it is.
2: In 2011, or maybe it was 2012. Yeah, it was around the same time as the London Olympics, I think. Yeah, so 2012 in East London. One white man from Australia with long hair that looks more like he surfs, wants to be a gangster with all the roadmen.
3: Yeah. I'm strapped, G. I'm ready for it, G.
2: Yo, listen, today... you're driving for this job, yeah?
3: Drive by.
2: Yeah?
3: I'm down, bro.
2: You sure, yeah?
3: Yeah, man, I got this on lock.
2: You got your balaclava, yeah?
3: Yes, got my balaclava.
2: Cool, Kaji.
3: It's really hard to see, by the way. I don't think I cut the proper holes.
2: Turn it around, man. Turn it around.
3: Oh, right, I'm gonna turn it around. So it's my first day, man. It's my first day.
2: This job's important, cuz.
3: Yeah, man.
2: I'm gonna drive in. Let's do this.
3: All right. All right, pull up.
2: Pull it on. You ready?
3: Yep.
2: Now.
3: Yo, can I get three Big Mac meals? And I'll get, any of you guys want a sundae?
2: What? This ain't a drive-thru, blood. It's a drive. Shoot him, cuz. Shoot him.
3: What?
2: Shoot this fucker, blood.
3: I thought you meant a drive-thru.
2: Fuck. Yo, blood. You got that package for man or what?
3: Yes, of course I brought the package. You texted me like three times last night. Don't forget the package.
2: Alright, guys, let me see that, blood.
3: There you go. It's out.
2: Whoa!
3: What do you think?
2: No, not that package.
3: I shaved.
2: Yo, not that package, cuz. Put that away. Oh. Why is it even that color? Put it away, man. Yo, man, just go and get the package, man.
3: Oh, the drugs.
2: No, don't say drugs.
3: Shit. I don't know.
2: Get the fuck out of there, man. Follow me, bro. Come and look at this.
3: All right. We're nearly there. This is like fucking five steps, dude. I'm not an athlete.
2: Listen. Shit. Look at that. See that dead body?
0: Yo, blood. Who's screaming? There's only me and you here, blood.
3: That was me.
0: Fuck. Is that how you scream? Anyway, you gotta take care of this dead body.
3: I'm not going near that, man. It's a dead cat. Boy. I am not going near that.
0: I didn't say you had to fucking do it yourself, man. Just ring environmental health, cuz.
3: You
0: got the number, blood. You got it saved in your phone, blood. No black boys have got that shit, man. You're white. You're obviously gonna know about environmental. Yo, blood, you strapped, yeah?
3: Yeah, man, of course I'm strapped, dude.
0: No, not all them straps that you got on. I mean, like, have you got a gun in it? And why have you got that many straps on as well?
3: Because I've just been parachuting. You know I went parachuting this morning. I've brought all my straps.
0: Fuck's sake, man. I meant guns, blood.
3: There we go. Coming to a cinema soon.
0: Very soon.
3: Very, very soon. Cannot wait. Keep an eye out for Day One.
0: Day One.
3: Yeah, Day One.
0: It's a mad thing. New heat for the streets.
3: All right, coming up next, we are finally going to let you know this huge announcement. It's going to change someone's life. It's coming up after Sada Sheriff with Crucial Conversations on FUBAR Subculture Club.

I can tell you that's a benefit. And now the conversation's getting less stiff. She knows about my problems, this girl knows that I'm not perfect. Look, and I'm not trying to force it. We've always been real, I'm glad this didn't end in conflict.

0: crucial conversations.
1: Nice, I was super dope. I'm Fubar, it's the Subculture Club, Hugh and Michael with you. And it is time now. We've only got, you know, about 10 minutes left or so before Johanna and Noel take over up next. And time for our big announcement.
2: Yeah.
1: This is it. Huge announcement. How do we say it? Do we just do it?
2: Well, we've been keeping a brave face throughout the whole show.
1: We have.
2: So people won't know the magnitude and the sort of tone that this announcement will kind of leave, you know, create.
1: Yeah, it's true, man.
2: We've been happy throughout the show. It's been a great show. It's been a lot of fun. But it's tinged with sadness because...
1: It is also my last show.
2: Yeah.
1: Not yours. You're going to be obviously still here at Fubar, but this is my last show at Fubar. Huey, this is it. It's over 2 years, nearly 2.5 years now that I've been here, man.
2: Yeah.
1: And it is. I am moving on to do some other stuff.
2: Mm-hmm.
1: And focus on a few other things for a little while. Not saying goodbye forever.
2: But just see you later, motherfuckers.
1: See you in a little bit. So, yeah, this is actually my last show, man.
2: Yeah.
1: It's been such an incredible run. Like, I was so fortunate that very, very soon when I landed in London, I was the wonderful Natalie King and, you know, and the rest of Fubar Gang gave me a show here with Doc Brown and Sarah Love. And then very shortly after that, you jumped on and we started doing this show.
2: Mm-hmm.
1: And, you know, all good things at some point do come to an end.
2: Nelly Furtado said it.
1: Right?
2: Mm.
1: Yeah, man. So it's crazy. It feels really weird. And we have been keeping it together today for sure.
2: We have. Trying not to cry. I couldn't blink. I haven't blinked for the whole show.
1: Mm.
2: Because if I do, it's waterworks, bro.
1: It's weird,
2: and
1: man.
2: I know I'm not that strong a swimmer.
1: It does definitely feel weird.
2: Mm.
1: Yeah, man. But wow, what a run.
2: What a run. What a run. We've come through various incarnations of the show.
1: Yeah.
2: We are currently on Subculture Club, and it's been great delving into, with this particular format of the show, delving into the lives that aren't the unsung heroes of subcultures.
1: Absolutely,
2: everywhere.
1: Yeah.
2: People that don't get as much exposure as in fact I was going to say as they would like, but they don't give a fuck about exposure, to be fair.
1: No, they're
2: doing that shit shrouded by darkness. If anything, we're probably irritating them by telling people about it.
1: Yeah, exactly.
2: You know,
1: exactly.
2: Some subcultures should be left alone.
1: Poor bagelheads, they just want to chill.
2: Exactly.
1: But man, it has been amazing. And yeah, I cannot express how grateful I am to everyone here at Fubar. It's just been, it's literally been the, you know, the thing that's really helped me set up my life here, and I'll forever be grateful. And I'm definitely, you know, I'm literally only moving on to go and focus on some other things for a little while to really, I feel very passionate about. But you know, I'm sure I'll be floating around the hallways.
2: That's it. 100%.
1: But something I did want to play that I found for you, that I wanted to play for you.
2: Say what?
1: My bro, I actually stumbled across during the week our first ever talk break together on air.
2: Wow.
1: Yeah, the first time we ever talked together. Check. And the look in your eyes right now is like, this is definitely, he's fucking with me. He's definitely, it's not. Straight up and down. Check this out.
3: All right. If you just tuned in, I was just saying before that, you know, it has, the show for the last few months has been the Friday Social with Hugh Joseph. It's now the Friday Social with somebody else. I've got a new, brand new co-host joining me officially for the first time today. Who is it? Who is it? Who could it be? Welcome to the Friday Social, Michael Payne.
2: It's great to be here, mate. It's great to be here.
3: So,
2: absolutely, I'm honoured to be your new co-host.
3: Oh,
2: mate.
3: Well,
2: absolutely honoured.
3: Because you've been on the Tuesday show that I'm on with Doc Brown and Sarah Love. When Doc Brown was away, you were filling in for 5 or 6 weeks, and everyone at Fubar was like, damn. He good. What do we do? So when I heard them all saying that, I was like, I'll take him. Put him on my show. Sick, man. So yeah, we had such a good time on the Tuesdays. It's so good to have you officially here now.
2: That's it. I ain't got no job. I ain't got shit to do.
4: But I've always really loved broadcasting and just kind of bringing new entertainment and other people's music to people's ears. So radio was the sort of the perfect path for me, I reckon.
3: Cool.
4: And yeah, I've enjoyed every minute of being a guest on the Tuesday show. So yeah, Friday, it's gonna pop off, mate.
3: Oh, wicked, man. So good. So we've found your bio online.
4: Oh, right.
3: Yeah, so we thought we'd just spiel a couple of things off about your life. And correct me if I'm wrong, because you're on the internet.
4: Yeah.
3: Anything could happen.
4: Anything can happen.
3: Anything
4: can
3: happen.
4: I've seen some weird shit written about me on the internet.
3: Absolutely. So this is what we found anyway.
4: Right.
3: Michael Payne, Just stop me whenever it's wrong.
4: Uh-huh.
3: All right. Born David Thomas Jeffries.
4: Wrong.
3: Damn. All right, cool. Grew up in Hackney.
4: Right.
3: Right.
4: Still live there.
3: 32 years old.
4: 31.
3: See, wrong again.
4: Wrong again, I'm
3: wrong
4: afraid.
3: Again. Cut your teeth, not originally as an MC, but as a street fighter.
4: Wrong.
3: Wrong?
4: Wrong. Cut other people's lips as a street fighter. But no, I didn't. I'm a lover, not a fighter.
3: Fair enough. Studied at Harvard.
4: Wrong. Close, though.
3: What is this, Nat King? This is terrible research.
4: I studied for a bit at the London Oratory School in Fulham, which is a very prestigious school. Got expelled after 2 years, though.
3: Did you?
4: Yeah.
3: What did you do?
4: What didn't I do?
3: Well, apart from getting kicked out of school, you did go to study afterwards, but apparently left to start a babysitting company.
4: Wrong.
3: Really?
4: Wrong.
3: Nat King?
4: It was dog sitting.
3: Who's... Oh, dog sitting.
4: Yes.
3: Right. All right, that's about all we've got for the for your bio anyway. All completely incorrect. But, mate, really, genuinely, everyone here at FUBAR is really, really happy to have you on the show.
4: It's perfect to be part of the team.
1: Oh, that was the very first time we were on air together, man.
2: Man.
1: Properly on our own show.
2: We sounded so young and like that we just... I don't know. It wasn't, you know, how little we knew back then.
1: I know, right? I know. Nearly a year and a half
2: listen
1: ago.
2: Listen to
1: man.
2: Us now, mate. Fucking hell. It's really taking its toll.
4: But,
3: so many memories.
2: I can't take a gift from you without giving you something back. So we've got not only, you know, something that FUBAR have put together, but a little message from our little flower, Kelly Jade.
1: Oh, no way.
2: Yeah,
1: oh,
2: man.
1: Okay.
2: Listen to this.
0: Hi, Hugh. Hi, Michael. I'm so sad to see you leave FUBAR, Hugh. I'm sad that I can't be there today, but I'm actually hanging out with my celebrity cardboard cutouts, so, you know. So I did a weird section on the show, well, one of the weird sections, weird stories from around the world. So I thought, what better opportunity than to bring out a weird story about you? Shall I do my intro? I'm going to do my intro. Hope you liked it. So the weirdest story I have about you is actually the way that we met. We have a lot of mutual friends, as many people do, in the Big Smoke. And one of those friends was in a band called Storms, which is sadly no longer together, RIP. And they asked us both to be part of their music video. I was like, yeah, man, why not? Get a little dance on, have a little boogie. Obviously, didn't end up doing that. So I had to be a boxer's girlfriend, and you were the boxer, which is funny in itself, no offence. And then basically you had to be a bit rough with me. One of the most gentle, kindest people in the world had to pretend to beat me up. So there we go. Yeah, take that as you will. But yes, you'll be very, very, very, very missed. And we all love you so much. So it's only onwards and upwards from here. Love you long time, Angie and Michael. Bye.
3: Oh,
5: that was cool.
1: That really sunk home.
5: Oh, man.
1: God.
5: She said she loves me. Oh, no, sorry, and the stuff she said about you was cool.
1: Yeah. Oh, so and there's another one here you were saying.
2: There is. Listen to this. This is something that FUBAR put together.
3: If you just tuned in, I was just saying before that, you know, it has this show for the last few months has been the Friday Social with Hugh Joseph. It's now the Friday Social with...
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7: Hugh Joseph, this is your life.
1: Monty the Bear. Congratulations on landing a role in a big feature film. That's a big thing. But what about these allegations that apparently you bummed Leonardo DiCaprio on set?
8: Hey, man, I'll be honest with you, man. You know, Leo's probably a bit embarrassed that, you know, me and him got it on. Because I'm a gay bear, you know? I'm a gay bear. I'm the only gay bear in the forest, man. You know?
1: Matthew Horn joining us in the studio.
9: Good afternoon.
1: What's up, mate? When I went vegetarian, one of the biggest things I missed was, like, the hoisin duck pancakes. Crispy duck.
9: Sure.
1: They had a vegetarian version of that. Fake duck. It's called fuck.
9: It's called fuck.
1: It was really yum. If you go into a cafe and ask for two fucks, how much that would cost?
2: Fucks in the mouth as well.
1: Oh, man, lunch was pretty expensive.
9: Oh, I'm absolutely full of fuck here. This is what an afternoon.
1: Come on, man, it's Halloween porno titles. Come on.
3: Night of the Living Dead, it's Night of the Giving Head.
2: That's good.
3: Let the right one in my ass.
10: Look,
6: Christmas was a bit strange. So my nan's getting old now. She made sprouts and she made gravy and she made stuffing, and that was the Christmas dinner.
3: That was it.
4: Forgot the turkey.
6: She forgot everything else.
4: Or she just got
3: is she veggie?
6: No, she just forgot.
4: Maybe she is, and that's just her way of telling you.
2: Yeah,
4: vegans from our generation will tell every motherfucker they meet.
3: Everyone.
4: I'm vegan. That's why the chicken crossed the road. Yeah. To escape the fucking vegans.
3: Yeah. What's the saying? How do you know if someone's a vegan? Don't worry, they'll
2: fucking tell you. They will tell you.
1: There was a table with a reserve sign on it. So what I did was very maturely, I wrote reserved at 7 p.m. for my big D. Oh, the texter was permanent.
3: Right.
1: Great.
10: Hey, sorry, I need to confess something. And I wrote reserved at 7 p.m. for my big D.
11: You are. Was that you?
10: And then I realized after I did it that it was permanent marker. My name's Michael Payne. Michael Payne. It is. I'm a rapper.
11: You're not.
2: No, not even that. You say you're not a rapper.
3: Yeah, you are the whitest man alive. That's who you are.
1: I love magic. So this is going to be very exciting for me. We got Gary Shiffman in the studio.
2: Yo.
3: Yeah.
12: You guys know it's going to vanish, so keep your eye on the cards, okay?
3: Yeah.
12: You see it going to the deck? See that on there? It goes into the centre, and we give it a quick shuffle. Make sure you keep your eye on the cards, yeah?
3: Yeah.
12: And it's gone.
3: No, there's no way.
12: Sometimes what happens, instead of it going to the pocket, the whole deck goes instead of...
3: I have got the biggest raging erection right now.
4: In my own living memory, I can't remember having a foreskin, and that still kind of makes me feel really weird, I don't even know what having a foreskin's like. Do you know what I mean?
3: You want to borrow mine anytime, I don't give a shit, that's fine. Guys helping guys. Oh, bro, so many memories, give me a hug.
1: Give me a hug, man.
13: Oh, there you go.
1: I love you, man, I love you. We've got to get out of here, but thank you so much to everyone. Thank you to FUBAR, it's been an incredible two and a half years. And I will see you all very, very soon. And Michael Payne, love you, man.
2: Yeah, love you too, bro. You've been an inspiration to me and very many. And I hope you continue to inspire and just be you, man. Don't change, mate. Don't change.
1: Oh, thanks, bro.
2: Maybe work on pronunciation.
1: I will definitely.
2: Other than that, don't change.
1: Let's get out of here and go smoke a zoot.
2: Let's do it.
14: Do you want to get high?
15: This is fire. Pass the blunt, my nigga.
16: Hey, take your shades off.
17: I can't do that.
15: How did you roll this one, man? It's like a cross. I was inspired. I was just watching, like, some films and shit. And Passion of the Christ came on. And I thought, shit, man. If I was Christ, this would be my passion. Damn straight. Hey, man. Why do they... Is swear words like... considered immature? Why is it called adult language? Yo, listen. Yeah. I was on the beach the other day, yeah. And I was thinking to myself, yeah. Yeah. Like, while I was watching people having fun in that, yeah. If I had a pair of skis, yeah, and I attached jet engines to them, yeah, what would I call that? Fucking really scary, scary thing to do. Jet skis, man. But there are problems, man. Trust me. Hey, man, if you rip the wings off a fly, it'd just be called a walk. It'd just be called a walk, wouldn't it? Yo, listen. I was brushing my teeth, yeah.
2: Yeah?
15: I thought to myself, if I'm brushing my teeth, shouldn't I have several toothbrushes? Because isn't a toothbrush for one tooth?
14: You definitely should. How the fuck? It should be called a teeth brush.
15: Mate.
14: What? Fucking hell, you'd be like the Edward Scissorhands of toothbrushes. Just flinging the fling. There should definitely be a toothbrush, man. I think we should write in. Someone's fucked up. I'm gonna fucking crash out for a bit, Jim.
15: Yeah, I'm gonna go shop.
14: Okay.
15: Could you lend me £8, please?
14: Fucking, of course, bro. Anytime.
15: Cheers, dude. I'll give it back.
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17: Do you do all the production on it as well?
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2: Love that. I guess I've never really kind of tried to see it from the perspective of someone who always sees music, man, as much
17: always
2: as they hear.
17: Always,
13: yeah, I've heard stories about like Burial saying some shit like that. He's like, yeah, like once I get the wave looking like this, like basically looks like a fish like this, then I know that it's good.
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2: We've got our second guest of the day in right now, and he goes by the name Michael Odewale.
21: Yeah. Ah, thank you guys.
17: How's it going, man, G?
2: Not at all, man. We have to give all our guests a spirited round of applause.
21: Oh, yeah,
2: it seemed like that surprised you a little bit.
21: Yeah, I wasn't expecting just off the name alone. it doesn't happen, really.
2: Yeah, good strong Nigerian name. That will, you know what I mean? That gets us kind of,
17: yes,
2: yeah,
17: real, I appreciate
2: talk,
17: it,
2: real talk,
17: and
2: win.
17: And you might as well get used to that for the future, bro, because anytime anyone mentions your name after you
2: expect
17: do,
2: expect a claim. Absolutely.
22: Might just try it now. Just say it again now.
2: Michael Odewale.
21: Oh, my goodness.
2: Even in the back.
21: I didn't expect to come here for a motivational talk, but
2: I'm feeling pumped.
21: I'm feeling pumped. I'm leaving here feeling proud. Chest out, you know, back straight, you know. Yeah.
2: Say
21: that.
2: Everything with your chest from now on. That is the theme of today's show.
17: Say with your chest.
2: With your chest.
21: With the chest. Okay,
2: absolutely.
21: I will do. I appreciate it.
2: So, yeah, what got you into comedy?
21: I started pretty early. I was about 17, but even when I was growing up, I was always more comedy than music. You know, I used to love Dave Chappelle, Chris Rock, them and they're like, oh, going back, Richard Pryor.
2: Yeah.
21: I used to listen to their comedy albums like it was music, you know,
2: reciting
21: it in school. And then, you know, I think I liked about comedy is just that freedom of being able to say anything and getting away with it as long as it's funny.
2: Yeah.
21: And like, I always liked that ability, so I was like, I'm gonna try it and I'm gonna go up. So I think I was in uni, actually. They had this like open mic night close to the comedy club next to my uni. And I was like, I'm gonna go up and try. And it wasn't funny because I didn't prepare anything because I didn't know what you needed. But then I still liked it enough that I was like, I'm going to go back and try this properly. And the second time, I was like, yeah, I think I'm in this. I think I'm hooked now.
2: Yeah, yeah. So, yeah. Okay. So the first time was a bit of a...
21: It wasn't bad. It was just kind of like, it was just there. You know what I mean? Not really enough laughs, not enough anything. But it kind of helped to take away the fear factor a bit
2: as well. I was
21: going to
2: say, it shows a lot of tenacity. And if the first time isn't everything you hoped it would be, and you still go back.
21: To be honest, I think most first times that we kind of build up, they don't end up being the thing that we think it's going to be. You know, it just ends up being just sort of a mediocre thing.
2: Or
21: I don't know if you guys...
2: My virginity.
21: Losing my virginity
2: is definitely the thing that springs to mind.
21: Yeah, exactly, man. So then just to get that away, get that off, and then being able to build from there, that was quite nice. It was just like, it's not this big, scary thing. It doesn't have to be anyway. It's just like saying stuff, you know, and I kind of like that. Yeah.
2: Okay. So the show that you're putting on Edinburgh Fringe is hashtag Black Bears Matter.
21: It's true, yeah.
2: What? How did that
21: title? Well, the title is actually related to a joke in the show that kind of explains it all.
2: Okay, all right.
21: But the show in itself is kind of like me talking about, because I studied politics at university, and I was kind of like really interested in all these protest movements and social movements going on at the moment, and also kind of addressing my own apathy and selfishness when it comes to like, well, what do I do? Like, how do I get involved in all of that? And I feel like there's a lot of people who feel that way. They don't get involved like they think they should, or you know, I'm just trying to.
2: For me, or other people think they should.
21: Yeah, I think as well. Yeah, exactly. Right. Yeah. So it's me trying to communicate where that sense of apathy comes from, you know, sort of maybe back to my childhood, or like even now, like with the whole social media thing and everything, and just it kind of encapsulates the whole of that over an hour.
2: Okay.
21: So for a show, I guess there's a lot of topics to cover, but I've always kind of been interested in politics and everything like that.
2: Yeah.
21: And I wanted to find a way to address it that didn't feel preachy. It's like, you know, it's not me saying, well, we should be doing this. It's like me saying, I don't really have the answers of why I don't do enough, but let me try and address why at least, and see if people resonate with that.
2: Yeah, yeah.
21: You know what I'm saying?
2: Do you feel like because of social media and because of all the kind of various causes that are kind of floating about now, that we are pressured to be activists or to be politically literate and stuff?
21: I think so. We are bombarded with a lot every day, like a lot of tragedies, a lot of this and a lot of that. I think it can be kind of easy to disassociate yourself from all of it because you don't know where to start and you don't know how you can help.
0: Yeah, you know? Absolutely. I feel exactly what you just said is the case. It's like everyone becomes a professional.
21: Yeah.
0: Sometimes you feel like I'm just out of my depth here. I don't know what to say, so I'm not going to say anything. And sometimes your silence can be confused with
17: this
0: complacency.
17: Is the thing. Like when you think about it, like you think of the whole Brexit thing. You think of all of that. There's so many people that were like, "Yeah, I think we should do this," but they didn't. But no one had a clue what it was actually really like backing in it. Do you know what I mean? So it's like.
21: It feels like there's a lot of pressure to have a hot take. Yeah. I don't really have that many hot takes, you know. Because I've always been interested by those people who just, they see something, they get angry.
0: All
21: you know?
0: The time, just tweeting this. I'm like, what are you doing right now? Like, where are you
21: It's
0: right
21: like
0: now?
21: 7 a.m. and they're jumping into a political debate.
0: Writing
21: like,
0: threads and shit.
21: Are you even brushing teeth today? Like, what's going on? Like,
22: but
21: I don't.
22: I think maybe you find with those people, they haven't quite read the full facts of the. So when they jump in, they're not quite on it, as in terms of exactly what the situation is.
17: And then like, someone just jumps in and shoots them down, and then they're like, nah. And then a whole nother thing. Just like spreads off that.
21: And then someone woke comes in, well, you need to check your blah blah blah. There's so many things you gotta check these days. I don't even know. Man.
0: It's true. Back in the day it was just fire alarms.
21: Yeah.
0: Do you know what I mean? Now you gotta check privilege, you gotta check your toxicity.
21: Oh my gosh.
0: Yeah. Hey, it's all a bit mad now.
22: Yeah, it is mad. But you were at the Pleasance Courtyard bunker on the 31st of July.
21: Bunker two.
22: I got
21: the second bunker.
22: To the 25th. I imagine you're having the 13th off. All comedians seem to.
21: Yeah, take a day off.
22: Yeah, you gotta have a day off, haven't you? And what time? Is that show?
21: The show's at 5:30.
22: Good.
21: It's a nice prime time as well.
0: Okay. Have you been to Edinburgh before? Even if it's not for comedy, have you ever?
21: No, I've only ever been for comedy reasons. Mm. I was there a couple of weeks back actually to do some gigs.
0: Yeah.
21: That wasn't that fun because it was just me by myself. So.
0: Oh, what do you mean?
21: So like, because there's obviously when you go out for the Fringe, like bunch of comedians everywhere, so you're never bored because there's always something about.
22: I thought you meant audience. I was just there by myself.
21: Oh yeah, just
22: there
21: like.
22: No,
21: oh, bless. Just practicing the show.
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25: Hello, everyone. Good evening and welcome to Access All Areas with me, Stephen Leng. And for one show only, the very gorgeous Elma. Hello.
26: Hello.
25: Love Island's Elma. Is that a weird, like, name to have now? You're officially...
26: It's so strange. Like, even people approach me, they're like, Elma, and I'm like, oh, hi. And then I'm like, okay.
25: They know me. Okay, well, we have a show to get on with. So you are going to be sitting in Lizzie Cundy's seat today, co-presenting with me. We also have Crystal Rasmussen.
27: Hi, nice to be here.
25: You're Crystal, but not looking like Crystal.
27: I don't know, it depends what you can let your imagination do. I think I look like Crystal right now.
25: Well, yeah, I mean, of course
27: you do.
25: Do you
27: want me to explain how I look?
25: No, that wasn't what I was going to say. Do you want to?
27: I've got gorgeous red curly hair, perfectly contoured cheeks, and incredibly high heels, and an ingrown toenail. That's Crystal.
25: Delicious. How are you?
27: I'm good. I'm super well. I'm, you know, just getting ready for my Edinburgh show.
25: Yeah.
27: You know, coming off the back of a book tour. Edinburgh for me is just sort of, you know, a different space. But still, I'm getting ready for that, and I'm really excited.
25: So have you done Edinburgh before?
27: I've done Edinburgh before with the drag band I was in, Denim, who've been on this show before, on Callum McSwiggan's show.
25: Oh, yeah.
27: That's how you say it, right?
25: Mm-hmm.
27: And, but yeah, I've done it twice before, and I loved it. But this is the first time going solo.
25: Okay.
27: You know, back when I did Pornography, I was in a group then as well. And then when I went solo, it was scary. But after a while... You know, you really get into it, and so I'm looking forward to having an hour on stage to myself just to talk about the most important thing in the world, which is, you know, me.
25: Nice to yourself.
27: Yeah, of course.
25: I really like how you really got Elma's attention there when you said you did.
27: I know, yeah.
25: Yeah, like, what?
27: I wish I was that interesting. My God, no, I've lived a very sheltered life.
25: How did you... How did you first start doing drag, other than the way that I did, which was wearing my grandma's heels when we'd stay over for the night?
27: Well, that's literally how I started too. It's sort of like building a character in my bedroom with like duvet covers and pillows and be like, oh my god, I look so rich. And like, I grew up, you know, with not much money, and so back then all I wanted to do was like be this glamorous woman, you know, and now I am. No, I'm kidding, but you know, so I started that way, and then I guess eventually I was invited onto stage because I met some drag queens and they were like, do you do drag? No. And then I did it and I loved it, and then now it's sort of like my full time fucking job, which is
25: who would have ever imagined?
27: Well, probably me, I guess. Like, no, I'm kidding. But yeah, I mean, seriously though, I was talking about this weirdly today because I was actually on a podcast. Don't know if you've heard of them.
25: No,
27: no, never. But I was on a podcast and we were talking about this, and it's so weird because back then when I created Crystal, she was all about the fantasies that I could like never be. So she was like beautiful and rich and thin and American, as you can tell, because my real voice is actually Lancastrian. But she could do anything that I wasn't basically allowed to there. Uh-huh. So she was super sex positive and whatever. And obviously as my life, when I'm not in drag, has got closer to that, obviously I'm not an international American woman, but I'm nearly there. And so, you know, it's weird. Like, I don't really know where she stops and I begin in the best way. Whereas mm-hmm. back then she was totally separate to me. Mm-hmm. Something I'd do behind a closed door. And now she's like, you know, we are within each other all the time.
25: Oh, that sounds a bit sexual.
27: Well, it is. Oh, that's a very sexual experience being me.
25: Every
27: being
25: day.
27: Both of us. Exactly. Have you ever done drag?
25: No.
26: No, you're so intriguing. I could literally, I think I could sit and listen to it all day long.
27: Oh my god, I could sit here and listen to you too.
26: Oh, stop it.
27: You should do drag. Oh my god.
25: I've seen a couple of female drag queens, but actually none in this country. I've seen them in America and in Australia, but never here.
27: There's quite a few here.
25: Really?
27: Or I think a few of them are non-binary, but, mm-hmm. but you know, assigned female at birth, but I think there's a lot of amazing, really out in the bars and often in like gallery spaces, there's like these incredible drag performers who are completely redressing what we think of as drag.
25: Yeah,
27: not as this like sort of quite old school, like acidic drag thing, which I love as well. It's important to honor your heritage, of course. You know, those like northern queens from where I came from who are like, you fucking get out of my bar. It's like, I love it. It's really important. But, you know, you have these, there's an exhibition on actually at the moment at the Hayward Gallery. So I sound so posh. And it's called Kiss My Genders, and it's all these incredible.
25: Oh, yes. So I've seen the pictures.
27: You must go, because it really like redresses loads of drag imbalance. And I think it's really important because, you know, RuPaul's Drag Race, which, you know, I'm a fan of, it really only says that, like, men can be drag queens, and that's not true. You know, I don't want to delete RuPaul's incredible legacy. Like, you're right. The reason I'm probably in full-time work is because of RuPaul in some sort of, like, liquefied way or whatever. But at the same time, I think you can have idols and still call them out. I think that's what having an idol's about, right? You've got to be able to critique your idol, or else you're just like, I don't know, delusional. Although people can't critique me because I've never actually done anything wrong. And I am the idol of many people, so...
25: Yeah, what do you think about the fact, like, with Love Island, mm-hmm. There was one bisexual couple a couple of years ago, Sophie Graydon, if I remember rightly. But there's never been any of that kind of wider sexuality stuff. What do you think? It kind of doesn't lend itself to it in a way.
26: Yeah, I mean, I did hear rumours for this year. I thought there was going to be, but... Yeah, it just hasn't really been brought to anyone's attention.
25: That's kind of the thing, isn't it? It's like a bit like if you're trying to pair people up. How do you just have end up having so many people, I think, is the point, isn't it?
27: I mean, they asked me to be on the island this year.
25: They did?
27: But I've actually dated all the boys on there already, so it was too weird because they'd have all chosen me. So
25: and
27: I had
25: all
27: to
25: the
27: turn
25: girls
27: it down.
25: Would have hated you.
27: Well, and I've dated all them too, so you know, it's not the first time we've met. But I think it's a...

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2: KSI and Randolph. Are you there, KSI?
3: Yo, what's up?
2: So, why are you having fights with people?
3: Well, I mean, obviously, I got to show that I'm the best boxing YouTuber on YouTube.
2: What is happening in Brixton?
4: We got a show. We got, like, our, you know, London show.
2: And what happens in that? Is that all singing and rapping, or is that a bit of fighting and all chucked in for good fun?
3: I mean, if you punched me, nothing would happen, though. I'd just be like, did a fly hit me, or... I don't know.
2: Look at this. I reckon if I keep pushing their buttons in the right way, they'll start fighting each other right now. That'd be all right, wouldn't it? We're joined by Katie Manning now in the studio. You nearly fell off your chair.
5: I'm very physical, if you know what I mean. I get very excited. Yeah. And for a woman of my age, that's quite scary.
2: How old are you? 38-ish?
5: Oh, yeah, darling.
2: Around 38.
5: I could be your grandma, darling, because I'm 72.
2: Why could you not be my girlfriend?
6: Yeah, do you not want to be...
5: Do you like an older woman, darling?
2: I like anyone.
5: Who says yes?
2: Yeah. No, I don't, no, I'm like, I wouldn't have any...
5: I just missed my mouth then. That was maybe you should not have me.
2: That's a good point, actually, isn't it? Phaser is now sat opposite me.
7: We're all puppets, but I like to pull my own strings.
2: Yeah, no, I don't think we are all puppets, though.
7: In entertainment, you know, like...
2: Do you really think that?
7: Punch and Judy type thing.
2: Do you think? I'm not a puppet.
6: You can be your own puppet.
2: I'm not a puppet.
7: You're not a puppet.
6: What are you? You are actually a puppet. So you had a guess, you've been made into a puppet. He has actually been made into a puppet,
7: haven't
6: you?
7: Yeah, but I'm... It wasn't like a voodoo puppet or nothing like that.
6: Yeah,
7: like
6: I have a big collection of voodoo dolls at home.
7: No.
6: And really, I've been pulling out little teeth recently in them, and you have been going to the dentist. So
2: I wouldn't be
6: there.
2: Surprised if you did have... That actually wouldn't have shot me. We're joined now by Alex Fox.
8: I'm not a fan of 50 Shades. Those books are not well loved by many people on the responsible fetish community scene because they depict in many ways a problematic dynamic. Least exciting erotic series that I've seen in a while. I virtually fell asleep watching those films.
2: But that can happen after a while.
8: True. If I'm late for anything, it's usually had a wank falling asleep. A fap and a nap, as I like to call it.
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2: Nat, did you know this or not? Right. You know Camp Rock?
6: I did, yeah.
2: You know Meghan Martin from it?
6: I do, yes.
2: Did you know that she's set to make her professional stage debut?
6: I did know that.
2: Did you? Where's it at?
6: The Park Theatre.
2: We've been there, haven't we?
6: We have been there.
2: I've been there twice,
6: James,
2: you've been there once.
6: Salt's play. But I also know that because I just asked her, because she's sat next to me now.
2: Well, part of... Oh, you've ruined the whole
6: intro.
2: Oh,
6: the next guest surprise.
2: So part of the thing was going to be that part of you making up for... She forgot my birthday last week.
6: Aww.
2: For forgetting my birthday was if you could get Meghan into the studio so I could interview her about it, that would be a good thing.
6: Let me see what I can do.
2: But no, you've ruined it.
6: Meghan, can you come into the studio?
10: I don't think so.
6: Okay, fine. I can't do that for you. Sorry, I can't do that.
2: We're joined now by Meghan Martin. We're talking about the actors. I don't know what Camp Rock is.
6: Is it big?
10: Is it big deal? You know, just that if you've heard of the Jonas Brothers, they were involved.
6: I couldn't say that he would have heard. Most other people would have heard of them.
10: Oh, yeah.
6: Probably not Ian.
10: You know.
2: Who are the Jonas Brothers? Are they like murderers? Sound like murderers.
6: Murdered a few songs, yeah.
2: No, that's what they sound like, don't they? Like, sort of like, and then of course there was the cult of the Jonas Brothers who killed all them people.
6: I mean, it was a cult for a while, as in the Disney fan base from it, and the culty sort of fans, but...
2: Is it a Disney thing?
10: It is, Disney Channel. I mean, you're not a 12-year-old girl, so I won't hold it against you.
2: I might identify as one.
6: Fair enough.
2: I find that very insulting.
10: Fair enough. What I can tell.
2: Oh, no, okay, so that's a big deal, then?
10: Yeah, it's very much a teeny bopper thing.
2: Okay,
10: yeah.
2: Okay, and you were in that?
10: Yes, yeah, I played the baddie.
2: Okay, called?
10: Tess Tyler.
2: Good name.
6: Strong name for a baddie.
2: But now you're making your West End debut. Let's call it West End. It's West End.
10: Oh, my God, yeah. My slightly north of West End debut, slightly northeast.
2: Well, I love the Park Theatre. Like, I really, really like it.
10: Yeah, I mean, I'm quite passionate about American actors based in London.
2: Okay.
10: Because I think that there's actually quite a few of us, and they all the time you see these shows in the West End, and it's British people doing absolutely horrendous American accents.
2: They're my favourite ones.
10: And so I just sort of got fed up with it, and I was like, fuck it, let's make our own show, and let's do an American play. And three out of our five cast members are American.
2: Okay.
10: We all multi-role... I think we play, like, God, at least 5 or 6 characters each.
11: Terrifying.
10: It's amazing. It's so fun. Like, I just came from rehearsal, and, like, everyone's just throwing out new accents. Like, suddenly we have a Nigerian accent in one of our pieces.
2: Well, you can't, because you're supposed to be in America. That was the whole point of this. You're supposed to be in America.
10: Well, it's the British actor doing it, though, so it's okay. Yeah. And I do a British accent.
2: Drop them in it. Let me hear your British accent.
10: Oh, no, this happened to me the other day. Okay, I can only do a really incredibly heightened RP accent.
2: That's bang on, though. That's really good. That's really good.
6: Really good.
2: But you'd have to be able to regional as well.
6: So can you do his accent?
2: I think my accent's all over the place.
6: Yeah, I can't really do
10: my accent's all over the place. I can sort of do it.
6: That is actually perfect.
2: Get out of the studio, right? I find it interesting that, because I would go, well, we'll do a regional accent, but I reckon if someone was doing an American accent, it'd just be a generic American
6: accent.
2: That's
6: why I don't think we do regional. Well, I don't do any American accents, but when
2: listen to this. Howdy.
6: That's your New York accent, is it?
2: Where's
6: that from?
2: Chicago? Deep South.
10: The Deep South, just general.
2: That's where I'm from.
6: No.
2: Right? Hoi, I'm from New York.
6: Oh, okay. Wow. So I guess you like that one.
10: Yeah,
2: Where are you from?
10: I'm from Las Vegas.
2: Las Vegas.
10: We'll work on it.
2: Nevada, isn't it?
10: Yeah.
6: Mm-hmm. Very good.
10: But we say Nevada.
2: So I do as well. I was just saying it, so not understood.
6: I understood Nevada as well.
2: Nevada. Isn't Vegas not real?
10: It's fake.
2: So how can you be from there?
10: How can any of us be from anywhere?
2: But isn't that interesting? That's an interesting thing. Do you mind asking how old you are?
10: I'm 27. I have to think about it. 27.
2: Okay. So... Were you born and bred in Vegas?
10: I was.
2: Wow, that's overwhelming. Have you got stories?
10: I mean, my dad's a gynecologist in Vegas. Brilliant. So, like, okay. That just automatically...
6: That's great.
2: That's a character waiting to happen,
6: yeah,
2: isn't
6: it? Vegas gynecologist.
10: I know. He's got stories. You know, I don't feel like I can tell his stories him.
2: It's but probably some legal thing in that as well.
6: Is he based in a casino?
10: I wish. That'd be amazing. My sister...
2: I've lost the dice.
10: Oh, God. That's probably happened. No, my sister used to babysit for a stripper. That's, like, probably the most exciting thing.
2: No, but that's what I was hoping for. Yeah. That's what I was imagining, because Vegas is such a hedonistic...
10: What were the people called again?
2: The Jonas Brothers.
10: Wow.
2: What?
6: The Jonas Brothers.
2: I don't know what they're called. What
6: Jonas.
2: Are they? So what are they?
6: They do acting and singing.
2: Is it Hanson?
10: Basically.
6: A more modern version of Hanson.
10: And I don't think Hanson played instruments. They play instruments.
2: Was that music? Oh, yes. They might have
6: J-O-N-A-S.
2: Are you friends with them still?
10: Not really.
6: Don't play them.
2: No, let's play them and slag them off.
6: Oh, okay.
10: No, they're lovely. They are lovely. I just haven't seen them in years.
2: Jonas Blue? Oh, Sucker. No. Jonas Brothers, Sucker.
10: Oh, it's Sucker. That's their new song. Yeah. That's their new song.
6: Sucker?
10: Yeah,
6: that's Sucker. The Jonas Brothers trying to look hard. Sucker.
2: Is that what
6: that's what I'm saying.
2: Honestly, they might be lovely.
10: They are lovely.
6: I thought for a minute you didn't get on with them, so I was like, I'm Team Megan. So fuck these Jonas Brothers.
10: No, they are lovely guys.
6: They're nice though.
2: Can we start this on this show? Because we're only a little show. Let's start that on the show.
6: Beef.
10: Great.
2: Let's have we'll have Team Megan and Team Jonas. Right?
6: We're all Team Megan.
10: You guys are the only ones on Team Megan.
6: We got you though, Megan.
2: Doesn't matter. Because we have a show.
10: Exactly.
2: So we can perpetuate the Team Megan bit.
6: Okay.
2: And bring them Jonas Brothers down.
6: Right, by playing their songs on the show. Seems a weird way of doing it.
2: Right, well that's how we're gonna end it. With Hanson singing and bop. Because we have decided to go with Hanson rather than the Jonas Brothers.
6: Yeah, fine. It's the right
10: Team Hanson.
2: Yeah, yes. Jonas Brothers are a poor man's Hanson.
12: Hi, I'm Antonio O'Keefe from Eaten by Lions.
13: Hi, I'm Jack Carroll, also from the film Eaten by Lions. You're listening to FUBAR Radio. We've just had a chat with Ian Boldsworth. It was good fun, wasn't it?
12: Yeah, it was really nice and relaxed, actually.
13: I think they preferred you to me because you had your little professional head on. And
12: you were a megalomaniac.
13: Yes, I was an ego-crazed fool who had no information to hand about the film that we're meant to be promoting. But anyway, it was good fun.
12: Well, what else isn't it?
13: Well, that's it, isn't it? I think it's enough to bring both our careers down.
12: Yeah, definitely. Thanks for having us, guys.
6: Cheers, FUBAR. FUBAR Radio presents Harriet Rose. Please welcome Young in the building.
14: Hello.
6: Are Are you going to be coming and doing some London shows soon?
11: Hopefully, yeah. Always want to come back to London.
14: We actually played recently, didn't we, in London? Was it in Brixton?
11: Brixton, yeah.
5: What was the crowd? What was the energy
11: there
5: like?
11: There was like 10,000 people there when we got there. Like, I had to like fight through the crowds to get there, and then all these people fighting us off, and then I did like 3 backflips off stage.
6: I feel like that bit is true.
14: Backflips happen, but...
6: With those legs.
11: These legs can't backflip.
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6: Ironics in the studio.
16: Yo, what's going on, man?
6: How are you?
16: I'm very well, you know. Very hot, but very well.
6: Yeah, but now you can cool down in my icebox.
16: Yeah.
6: Welcome to my icebox.
16: It must get cold in here in the winter, right?
6: Yeah.
16: Because it feels quite chilly, but it's nice.
6: Yeah, it's unreal. Yeah. You wouldn't believe. Also, I'm quite, like, I don't really get too hot or too cold at any time, usually.
16: For real? You just stay one kind of temperature.
6: But you know shit's fucking real if I do start to feel one, you know?
16: It's like, weird swearing on it, like really going for the swear words.
6: Yeah,
16: on radio.
6: Fuck. Go for it. Have
16: I
6: a go.
16: Can't do it. My mum listens to everything I do, so
6: oh,
16: I can't.
6: Oh, okay.
16: Swear
6: sorry. What's your mum called?
16: Charlotte.
6: Oh, so Charlotte. Charlotte, I'm so sorry.
16: It's all right. You can swear. I can't just swear.
6: Yeah, you'll get hit over the back of the head.
16: I'll still get in trouble. Yeah, I'm a mummy's boy, man.
6: Aww. So let's chat about your new track, Prayers for Life.
16: Yeah, yeah.
6: It's a beautiful track. It's very honest.
16: Thank you, man.
6: It talks, on your side, it talks a lot about the industry and kind of decisions that you made early on that maybe you would change now. But I found it really poignant when you said about, I think it was about buying a necklace or...
16: Buying jewelry, a lot of jewelry and wasting a lot of money on jewelry and
6: clothes. Because there's no one there to say what you should be doing. Because I think in that moment, you're like, well, I've got money, so what else am I going to do?
16: Now I'm older, a bit more wiser, so, you know, we do things a bit more differently now. But when I first did come out, you know, little things like that affect me. And it's good that I can tell other people that, so younger artists can learn from that. And, you know, and don't get twisted, I still like nice things. Like you said, you like my ring that I'm wearing now.
6: Yeah.
16: Like, I still like nice jewelry, but I think I went a bit too crazy with it back then.
6: Well, it's about being able to judge when it's appropriate and when it's cool. Like, I'm awful. The minute I know I've got money coming in, before it's even come in, I've spent it.
16: You're thinking about
6: it. I've spent it. It's on my fucking credit card. Like,
16: that's true.
6: Done.
16: Yeah, we all do it, really. But, you know.
6: But it's good to be aware of it. And I think it's good for people like you who've been in the industry a minute to talk to the other people about. Yeah. Because it's like, no one cares. Like, really... You think that people care about you Instagramming the like magnum of whatever, and it's like no one cares.
16: It's gotten worse now. Like, if I came out now, I'm not sure how much I would have spent now, because I see people wearing so much clothes I wouldn't have bought like back in the day. Like, I was spending money, but not like how they spend it now.
6: No.
16: Yeah.
6: Like Gucci.
16: Yeah, all for the gram. Like, it's crazy.
6: Yeah. I mean, it's too much. I'd rather spend it on food.
16: Yeah, yeah, true.
6: I'm
16: food. A big foodie.
6: Yeah.
16: So,
6: are you?
16: Yeah, I love food. I love my food, man.
6: Are you a cook? Do you cook?
16: I'm getting there. I'm learning how to.
6: Oh, nice.
16: Yeah, I'm on like my third or fourth meal that I can actually.
6: Oh, sick.
16: Yeah. I started off with like a spag bol.
6: Oh, mate. Yes. That's the most legendary starter meal.
16: You got to start somewhere. So I started on that.
6: Can I just tell you, if you can smash a fucking spaghetti bolognese,
16: you
6: then
16: can.
6: You can smash life.
16: Yeah. And my spag bol is 10 out of 10.
6: Is it?
16: Yeah, it's 10 out of 10.
6: Oh, sick.
16: So I got that, and I got another meal. I got a new pasta dish that I've been working on. It's like a Cajun chicken pasta dish.
6: Oh, tell us.
16: Yeah, man, it's nice, man. You know, and yeah, that's probably my new one. I need to work on it a bit more.
6: You're just finessing it right now.
16: I'm just, getting the flavours right. And, you know, but I'm into cooking, actually. I used to want to be a chef, I think.
6: Oh, really?
16: Yeah, when I was younger, I think.
6: But the music took over. Well, I'm glad you chose music.
16: Thank you.
6: I feel like at the moment there is a moment, there's a sort of a wave of artists feeling, especially in the hip-hop and the grime community, where people feel they can be honest in their lyrics.
16: Yeah.
6: And actually, when you look at the artists that are doing the best...
16: Mm. It's the ones that are letting out the most.
6: Dave, Stormzy, you know,
16: Jay
6: like
16: Huss.
6: In terms of the UK industry right now, those are the people that are getting big.
16: For letting out their emotion. Like,
6: absolutely.
16: Even the biggest rapper in the world, we could say Drake, you know, he's mostly known for.
6: Oh, he's so emotional.
16: He's
6: like,
16: so emotional.
6: He's
16: the
6: like,
16: emotion king.
6: He's like, he is emotion. Like, he, every element of. Like, there's so many memes that are just like Drake crying.
16: Crying, listening to Drake crying. Like,
6: Drake listening to Drake crying about Drake. But you know what? Like, I think we've passed the point of, like, anybody who still believes that.
16: Yeah.
17: emotion is not something that men can relate to and men can express is a fucking idiot, and it's they true. Should step aside, because we're taught it from a very young age. Men are taught man up, you know, you know boys will be boys, and now we're relearning.
16: For me, I think maybe being around my mom a lot, and I was raising

0: Yeah, I'm like, well, it's kind of that nice dichotomy of change and the new generation and how it's all sort of going that way.
1: Yeah,
0: I think it's nice, isn't it?
1: It is nice, yeah. People are allowed to just express themselves how they want now.
0: Yeah.
1: It's good.
0: Thank God for that.
1: Also, I would say, like, I show my family and my team the songs once I've recorded them and see what they think and get their advice first before anyone else hears it. So.
0: Who's the most honest?
1: The most honest is...
0: Is it Charlotte?
1: No. She's biased because I'm her son, so she's obviously always going to say she loves it. But my best friend, one of my best friends, Jerome, he will be so honest. He didn't like any of my first songs.
0: Really?
1: Yeah, he admits it. So I like it, though.
0: Yeah, but it's good because you need that.
1: Yeah, you do.
0: When I come off, if I think I've done a bad set, I'm like, how was that?
1: Yeah.
0: Like, Nat will always tell me if I do a shit interview.
1: Oh,
0: I mean, it never happens. How, so she never has to.
1: This is going good, right, Nat?
0: Two thumbs up. Not just one thumb.
1: There we go.
0: Not just one thumbs. So are you busy? Are you out and about playing over the summer? What's your sort of...
1: There's all different stuff going on. Also, I got another new single we're about to put out soon.
0: Can you tell us anything about it?
1: Yeah, I haven't even spoke about this anywhere yet, but it's called Come Down. And we shot the video in Cannes. And in Dubai.
0: Oh, hey.
1: Yeah, on a yacht, so, you know.
0: How was the yacht? Did you get seasick?
1: No, I'm all right, you know. I was all right, yeah, I was chilled, man. I actually don't get seasick.
0: Did you wear a safety vest?
1: No.
0: It's very important.
1: Yeah,
0: you do not want to fall out in the middle of the deep, dark ocean without one.
1: And I can't swim, so that would have been...
0: Oh, my God. Babe, if you'd fallen in, we'd be fucked.
1: There would be no interview today.
0: No.
2: Hey, this is Elle Devine. I just had the best time ever with Harriet on the show. I really like the fact that I can swear, and I can't wait to come back and do it again.

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1: Can I get you to just do a little... 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
2: Joe Page is kind of tight.
1: Joe Page is my real name. I've added a showbiz why.
2: That's right. Why would you do that? Joe Page.
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5: Yeah.
3: Joe Page suits the mustache, too.
1: Okay.
2: Yeah, Joe Page.
5: Turn the page, Joe.
3: And the suit. Yeah, I think Joe, man.
6: Joe Page!
1: I've already done...
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1: I'm very excited to be talking to Kelsey and Nick from Local Natives. Welcome to the show, gentlemen.
8: Letterman was fun. I had an interesting situation at the end of our set. He's like, oh, where are you guys from? And here, I'll go over here so like it makes sense. So I was just like, Silver Lake! He's like, cool, thanks. And then he leaves.
1: Maybe to make you feel better, we'll do the reverse. So I'm going to get you to ask me where I'm from.
8: Yeah, where are you from?
1: Bexley Heath! Right, you got to represent where you're from.
8: Yeah.
1: John Grant, welcome to the show.
9: Hello.
1: Hi.
9: Hi, Joey.
1: Do you feel you are appreciated enough in the music business? You're like a genius in music, so...
9: Thank you for the fantastic compliments. I don't feel particularly great at what I do, so it's always nice to hear that. I don't know, I don't feel like I'm allowed to have an opinion about that. I think I'm probably getting what I can handle. I wonder if I would be able to take the kind of attention that some people get.
1: Band of Skulls, welcome into...
10: Thank you very much.
1: Russell and Emma, how are you doing? I'm sure you were far too busy to be aware of this, but it was pancake day. How are your pancaking skills? Are you any good at making them? Are you any good at flipping them?
11: I do a good American pancake.
1: Baking soda?
11: Dad's recipe. It's amazing.
1: Yeah?
11: Yeah.
1: That's the secret, though, isn't it, to make them rise?
11: In the fridge for a bit, just to chill.
1: That's an extra thing that will help me next time I make them.
0: Every Wednesday from 2 p.m. Yeah.
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13: My name's Jack.
14: That's enough of that.
13: This is Glenn. We're
14: Hello.
13: From the band Honeymoon, and we're filling in for Joey Page today. I hope you're doing fine and dandy. Joey, wherever you are, we're sending you our love.
15: Hello.
13: Introduce yourself, guest. Where's our Hawaiian music gone?
14: Oh, you want it back? Should we
13: yes,
14: have
13: please.
14: Some...
13: Let's have some Hawaiian
14: embedded...
13: music.
14: Hawaiian
13: Oh,
14: music.
13: So natural. What's your name? Where have you come from?
16: My name is Lion, and I've come from... Where have I come from this morning? My bed rolled out.
13: How was bed?
16: Delicious.
13: What bed do you have? Are we talking queen, king? Are we talking single? Are we talking bunk?
16: It is not a bunk.
13: Good.
16: It is just a double. Standard
13: just a
16: double.
13: Standard double. I've recently learned that there's different sizes.
16: IKEA.
13: There's different sizes of standard double, though.
16: No.
13: This is the thing. Yeah.
16: No.
13: So, but I'll take it that you've got a good one.
16: My chair around.
14: A good one.
13: A good
16: off.
13: Standard double.
16: Okay.
13: Now let's talk Lion.
14: Yes.
13: Where does the name come from? Are you inspired by the animal?
16: The Lion King.
13: Or the chocolate bar?
16: The film.
13: The film.
16: My surname in German means lions.
13: And what is that translated, if you don't mind giving it away on radio?
16: Well, it's Lowen, my surname.
13: Lowen.
16: But in Germany, it's like Lovin or something like that. Lovin.
13: Lovin.
16: I'm wrong. I'm probably wrong. I don't speak any German. I probably just made that whole thing up.
13: I can teach you some German if you'd like, live on air.
16: Thank you.
13: My pronunciation is terrible, and I'm pretty sure the words aren't right, but I can at least give you the impression that you're learning something.
16: Okay.
13: Are you ready?
16: Yes.
13: You're going to learn a question, and you're going to learn an answer.
16: Okay.
13: The answer is, Wo ist das Kaninchen?
16: Wo ist das Kaninchen?
13: Kaninchen, yeah.
16: I just got your whole thing.
13: Das Kaninchen?
16: Das Kaninchen?
13: Yeah. Das Kaninchen is unter den Tisch, natürlich. Can you say that?
16: What are you making me say?
13: So,
14: how do you know this, Jack? I've never heard you speak German before.
13: Mum speaks fluent German.
14: Really?
13: Lived 9 years in Austria. Fact. Wo ist das Kaninchen means where is the rabbit? And das Kaninchen ist unter den Tisch, natürlich, means
14: wow.
13: The rabbit is under the table, of course.
16: Thank you for teaching me the words I've always wanted to know in German.
13: You can get by with
16: I'm
13: that.
16: I'm fluent.
13: I went to Berlin with a bunch of my friends when I was like 17, and that's all we said to every German person, and they absolutely loved us. We fitted right in.
16: Nice.
13: You get by with that.
16: Yeah.
13: Anyway.
14: Have we had enough of the Hawaiian, or do you want something else?
16: That was like white noise now.
13: We need like a Love Island theme.
14: A Love Island theme, yeah. I don't know.
13: In the background, we need something a bit more hectic.
14: Let's try this. I think this might be nice.
13: He's seamless on the decks, isn't he?
16: Ooh.
13: Okay, there we go.
14: Yeah?
13: Give me the highlight of tour.
16: I went on my first tour bus.
13: Oh, wow.
14: Oh, the tour bus.
16: Yeah.
13: The tour bus.
16: And it was really fun. I was like, oh,
14: it was actually a bus, right?
16: Like,
14: not just a car.
16: Not just a split of van. No.
13: For all those wondering, it's Kentish Town Forum is 2,300 capacity.
14: Ah.
13: Pretty big.
14: That's large. Yeah.
13: What was the tour bus like? Did it have flames on the side?
16: Well, it wasn't my tour bus.
13: Oh, right.
14: We call ours the Megabus.
16: Mm. Yeah.
13: Have you heard of this concept? They call it the Megabus.
16: Megabus.
13: It is a Megabus.
14: Yeah.
13: Beautiful toilet, lots of room.
16: Mm.
13: Very quick. Gets from A to B very quickly with no real hassle. And yeah, it's just really
16: nice.
13: Comfortable, you know?
14: We covered a lot of Megabus chat last time we were on the show, though, so maybe we'll...
13: Maybe we should veer away.
14: We'll leave that.
13: We should do a Yui on the Megabus chat. So what else has been going on in Lion World? So you've just come back off tour.
16: I haven't been home yet.
13: Oh, really?
16: I got back on Monday and I've still not been home.
13: Oh, wow.
16: Like, I need to go home and I need to, like,
13: need to rest.
16: Wash my clothes.
13: I just did the whole Glastow thing and had the wash.
16: Nice.
13: The wash when you get back. It was just, you know,
16: gross.
13: You look down into the shower.
16: It was super dusty this year.
13: Super
16: so it,
13: dusty.
16: Like, gets in.
13: Yep. The showers I had were really, you know, when your mate pours the water all over.
16: Yeah.
13: My girlfriend poured this, you know, all this water over me and I'm using this, like, lemon wash. But I'm right next to the path, giving everyone a show as they go by. I felt a bit self-conscious. Yeah. So I kind of embraced it. But when I got back and had the real shower,
16: delicious.
13: Looked down and, like, all around my feet is just this
16: you forget
13: browny
16: smells.
13: Grey.
16: Like, you forget how good smells
13: fucking
16: are.
13: Grim, like, man. Really grim.
16: Yeah.
13: So I know where you're at, but I feel like you're slightly cleaner than I was.
16: I don't know. I mean, I've showered.
13: I don't know how you
16: I've showered.
13: I don't know how we gauge this. Welcome to the smellometer.
16: It's funny because, like, I think people think that touring's like glamorous and it's like it's just actually quite disgusting.
13: Yeah, it's meal deals. It's sleeping where you
14: I
13: can.
14: I didn't know we were plugging meal deals yet.
13: Ah, meal deals. Glenn's old/side project/current band. Meal deals. Great
16: meal
13: name for a band.
16: Deal. Great
13: meal
16: name deals. For a band.
13: He's got an enamel pin in his pocket.
14: That
13: says Meal Deals on it that he designed the logo for.
14: A badge.
16: Amazing.
13: Mm. What's the best secondhand thing you own?
16: This jacket's going, but look at the rip in it.
13: For those of you that aren't watching the live stream,
14: rip.
13: There's a big
16: like
13: amount
16: the whole
13: of shoulder missing.
16: Back is missing.
14: It's like a third arm
16: There
14: hole.
16: Was like a little rip, and then when we were in the van, my tour manager almost crashed and braked really suddenly, and it was hooked over the chair
13: oh,
16: in front.
13: Oh, I see. This is...
16: And it just ripped, like the chair went through the jacket, and I was like, oh.
13: This is wear and tear. Well, this is proof that it's not glamorous. You don't have someone there to sew it up for you.
16: No.
13: You don't have someone to help you into a new jacket.
16: But I've got the piece of material plaited in here.
13: That hasn't come from that.
16: It's a strip. And,
13: it's true. Yeah, she's lying to me.
16: Some of it, like, just disintegrated. Now I have a little denim.
13: What are you going to do with that? You should make that into
16: maybe
13: a braid.
16: Like, yeah.
13: That'd be cool.
16: That would look really good, wouldn't it?
13: It would.
14: Just put braids in your hat.
13: Braids in my bald. Just have one bit at the back.
16: Just a little.
13: Just like a little, you know, what is it? The donkey on the...
16: Oh, I wish you could
14: pin the tail on Jack.
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19: Hello there.
18: You're an absolute legend.
19: Yes, I am.
18: Yes.
19: Thanks for joining us. I'm almost mythological.
20: 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I watched lots of Chris Penny. Saw an interview with him. And apparently they said to them,
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21: Oh,
19: that's a good impersonation. I like it.
21: My agent was talking to the producers of Harry Potter. And they said, oh, we have a marvellous part here that he could play in Harry Potter.
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21: no,
20: because he's already played a wizard. In The Lord of the Rings. And he goes, I mean, that's what's wrong with filmmaking.
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18: We're joined in the studio by Toby Williams.
22: Hello.
18: Actor extraordinaire.
22: Oh, yeah, I am an extraordinarily bad actor.
18: And you are a comedian?
22: I am as well, yeah.
18: But we're not going to talk about you being a comedian. You always get cast as... Doctors, vets...
22: Or baffled dads.
18: No, but doctors, vets, morgue attendants, and...
22: Oh, we have a mortician, yeah, in Porters.
18: And if you're not on that side of the desk, you appear in Holby City with a tap up your ass.
19: Yeah, yeah.
22: That was my finest moment 3 years ago, that was now.
18: I know, but I just...
2: I can't believe... I've not even seen this.
22: It was a huge tap.
2: How on Holby City do they do a storyline about someone who's got a tap up their ass?
18: Well, they sort of... So your
22: they needed comic relief. That episode was miserable.
18: Your character gets wheeled in on a stretcher, on a gurney.
22: With some copper, copper pipes
18: on your hands and knees.
2: But you've got to then go...
22: I'm on my side with my knees up to my chest.
18: With a bath tap stuck up your anus.
2: Yeah, but the implication is that you stuck a bath tap up your ass, right?
22: Yes, that is it. Which I
2: But how do they
22: deny.
2: Do that at 8 p.m. without being...
22: I slipped as I was getting out.
18: You say you slipped when you were getting out, right? And then you say, have you had anything to eat or drink? And you said, I had a glass of Chardonnay and a pork pie.
22: A mini
18: and they
22: pork
18: say,
22: pie.
18: Did you have that before or after the tap went up your ass? And you say... After. So the implication is that you've taken a pork pie
22: and a glass of wine into the bath.
18: Into the bath, and you're going to
22: slim down onto the tap.
18: And you're going to pleasure yourself on the tap.
22: But why would you eat and drink at the same time? Surely you do it afterwards.
18: So now what?
22: But maybe I had it ready for afterwards, and because I was stuck, I was like, well, I'll have it now.
18: This is what I suspect happened, right?
22: I slipped.
2: I don't think you can imply that someone stuck a tap
18: no,
2: up their
18: ass. No, he's got a tap up his anus and there's all of that stuff. But there's a bit when you get wheeled off and then all of the doctors start making puns about it. But the puns aren't really...
22: Instead of a pork pie, I should have had tap ass. But they don't say
18: right,
22: that.
18: Right, yeah, right. But in your episode, the other storylines are suicide, horrible. Cancer...
22: Yeah.
18: It's like there's a man cheating on his wife or a wedding getting cancelled. It was like an absolute horror show.
22: It's a horror show.
18: Toby Williams gets wheeled in with a bath tap.
22: There's the alcoholic mother who's giving birth to a premature baby and they're going to take it away from her. Yeah. Let's not forget that.
2: I mean, this makes the tonal shift of this stuff, really.
22: It was a lot of heavy lifting in the comedy department
18: for me. I've never watched Holby City. It was the only episode of Holby City I've ever watched and it was fucking insane. I watched it because Toby was on it. It was absolutely fucking crazy.
22: Do you remember the sound effect when it came out?
18: What was the sound
22: effect? Bloody hell.
2: What was it like?
22: It was foul. Oh, it was more like...
2: So how did they get it out? With some, like, Swarfinger or something?
22: I had to pretend I was asleep while they physically rocked me back and forth while they tried to yank it out. I mean, literally, it was quite brutal. Must have done some damage.
2: Mm. Must have done some damage going in as well.
18: Why would you stick a bath tap up your ass?
22: People do all sorts of things.
2: Yeah, no, but
18: why
2: I
18: would
2: think
18: you
2: it's...
18: stick a I can understand a finger, a carrot, a ketchup bottle, dildo.
22: Well, my favourite is the jam jar.
2: Your favourite?
18: Oh my god, that's a fucking story.
22: An empty
18: somebody
22: jam
18: put
22: jar.
18: An empty jam jar up their ass and their anus contracted and it shattered.
22: Oh no, it wasn't. This one was, if you put a jar up there, obviously an open, empty jar.
2: It creates a vacuum.
22: So what they had to do was put a drill up their ass and drill a hole in the end.
18: They put it open end first.
22: No, you could, whichever way you put it round, but they probably did. Whichever way you put it in,
18: I would put it base first if I was doing it.
22: But it depends how far you put it up and if the anus closes around.
18: Oh my god!
22: The end, then you're not going to get it out.
18: But can't you just sort of like force it out?
22: Well, I mean,
18: and then sell it as jam.
22: My understanding.
2: Do you know what's a shame is? It's a shame he didn't become a returning character, and every week he's got something different up his ass.
18: Sure.
22: Believe me, I suggested it.
18: But right, so is the idea that he's going to stick a tap up his ass, and then he eats
22: every month?
2: Yeah, once a month.
18: And then he eats the pork pie to sort of like knock it through.
2: It would take a while, though.
22: No, I think he just wanted to have a little... Afterwards, I imagine afterwards, the wine was by the side of the bath, maybe here, and a mini pork pie here. Just by pure luck, happened to be in arm's reach after he realised he was stuck.
2: I think what would happen is you would have an initial panic, where you'd be like, oh, fuck.
18: Oh, I'm here now.
2: And then you have to go to... Then you have that internal thing with yourself, like... Is this a hospital visit or is this... do I have to go to Holby now?
22: They've got cameras there.
18: How did you phone? Did you have your phone with you?
22: Lucky I had my mobile. That's the line. I only remember it because I put it on my showreel and probably watched it 100 times. Not on there anymore. But it's a great scene. Very good scene.
2: I think you could have been in every week with a different thing up your ass. To the point where you get to be Anne Toby Williams in the credits.
22: Yeah, when I used to... work on magazines and pitch research and stuff, and I just freelance around. I didn't work on the lads mags very often. I wasn't a fan of those, but one week I had on there and my entire job was researching x-rays of various things in people's bodies, and a lot of them were up the bum. light bulb, giant light bulbs.
18: Oh, God.
2: A giant light bulb?
22: Yeah, like a big one. You can see the filament and stuff like that. It was a good x-ray.
18: Oh, my God. Yeah. Why would you put anything glass up your ass?
22: And the story... the ketchup bowl.
18: Only because it rhymes.
22: The ketchup bowl's a great one because that's... The whole story around it. Comes in with a ketchup bowl. You just go like, look, I'm sorry, I tried sticking out my ass and it stuck. But he came and was like, oh, I got home, put the shopping down, realised I needed to change a light bulb, went up a stepladder and fell off and the ketchup went up my ass. I was like, why were your trousers around your ankles, mate?
18: Ricky Gervais does that on one of his shows. How did the condom get on it?

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1: Hello, everyone.
2: Hello. Yeah, welcome to the dating show.
1: Welcome. How are you? How's Pete today?
2: Pete's tired today.
1: Pete's tired. Why is Pete tired?
2: I've not slept well the last few days. Do you know what? Actually, you'd be quite proud of me. I haven't been out since Thursday last week.
1: So that's been a few days. Wow. Good for you. Why? What did you do all weekend then?
2: Stayed in all weekend.
1: All by yourself?
2: All by myself. Yeah, me and the dogs, pretty much.
1: Why? Were you
2: nothing.
1: Okay?
2: No. I just took a bit of time out. I have really significantly reduced my cigarette intake.
1: Well, we did discuss this last week, didn't we?
2: The point where this is my new best friend.
1: Is that a vape?
2: Yep.
1: What flavour?
2: This is watermelon.
1: It looks watermelon.
2: Yep. So that's my new thing. And I think I'm going to have 2 weeks of this and then I'm going to be off everything.
1: What, no alcohol?
2: Oh, no, fuck that. No.
1: I was going to say.
2: I've got an Irish coffee now.
1: I'm going to come home. If you're off alcohol, I need to come home and help you because something's going down.
2: I'm on an Irish coffee now.
1: Good for you. Well done. I've got so many things to share. But before we do that, should we talk about what we're going to talk about today and our subject?
2: Go on then. Fucking Jobsworth.
1: Today, we've got a friend of mine on today. It's my friend's week. Her name is Daniela. And she works on First Dates with me. She is the other waitress. And do you know what? Every time I see her, she grows on me. She's a funny girl. She's northern. I always love
2: her. Like a fungus.
1: Just like a fungus.
2: Mm.
1: And our subject is online dating, which is interesting because you had a very strong point on it last week. Boo, boo, boo.
2: Yeah. What was it? What was my strong point on it?
1: On online dating. The guy asked us, didn't he, where should I meet people? And you said, anywhere.
2: Remember now. Yeah. So we've got online dating. So we've got Daniela on. We're going to be doing Love the Way You Lie game, listeners' questions and stories, and weird and wonderful dating news. But before we do all of that. Before we do all of that, Cece, what time is it?
1: It's time. Do you know what? There's some wind chimes in the background. I feel like slapping them.
2: It's not wind chime time. It's time for the dating sex book.
1: It is. Ba-ba-da-ba-ba-ba. Tell me. Educate me.
2: This one. Are you ready for it?
1: I am. I'm really hot because I'm in Bali.